0: That's right. As always, thanks for the time, Leanne. Really appreciate it.
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0: Brilliant atmosphere here at Wilmer High School for this Thursday night girls volleyball matchup. Senior night tonight for the host Cardinals. And they've got the pep band out, and they are absolutely rocking in the stand to my left that is behind that back line there to the far side of the court from where I'm sitting here at courtside. Joel Hoover back with you. Pre-game continues for Bemidji Girls Volleyball here on the Bun, Sports Radio 104.5 and the Lumberjack Radio Network channel on YouTube. When you're having to watch that crowd mic volume quite a bit coming in, you know that it is a great atmosphere that you've got, and hopefully a match that will match as the Jacks get ready to go here for this battle against Wilmer. First time that Bemidji and Wilmer have seen each other in girls volleyball in 6 years. You have to go back to the COVID year. It was October 22nd, 2020, and it was here in Wilmer for this matchup between these two teams. Lumberjacks were defeated in 3 sets on that occasion. I was having an amusing back and forth with Bemidji assistant coach Elizabeth Oster about previous matchups between Bemidji and Wilmer, because she insisted that she has been down here for matches in the past. And I went, well, I went back through the numbers, and maybe in the off season you were, but as far as these teams playing against each other at the varsity level in girls volleyball, there are only 3 matchups in the last 15 years. All have been won by Wilmer, and that includes a section quarterfinal match back when Wilmer was in the old Section 8 3A with the Lumberjacks, back when Class 3A was the top class in the state for girls volleyball. That was back in October of 2016. Jacks were defeated in 4 sets in that one. I actually remember making that road trip down here to Wilmer for that one. The Cardinals have had a fantastic volleyball team for girls volleyball down the years. They have been consistently excellent. They've won 20-plus matches each of the last 2 seasons. But their nemesis over the last 3 years, and it's looking like that's the case again this year, is Marshall in Section 2-3A.

0: They lost to Marshall in the semifinals back in 2023. They lost to them 2 years ago in the championship and in four sets, and last year lost in three sets to Marshall, and as mentioned, just lost to them on Monday night in their first time seeing them this season. And Wilmer has had a lot of heartbreak in section title matches. They've been section runners-up in six of the last 10 years, as they are still looking for that first section title in girls volleyball. And these days, in Section 2 in Class 3A, and they've had those matchups with Marshall that have tripped them up down the last several years that they have run into. But for tonight, the focus is on the Central Lakes Conference. And for Bemidji, this matchup against Wilmer, 7-0, the Cardinals this season in the CLC. Jack still looking for their first win in conference and just in general. As mentioned there in the opening segment, they've won sets in each of the last three matches, have the Lumberjacks, after a long spell without doing so. Still looking for more, though, and they've got a big matchup here tonight. We'll get to the lineups and the first set when we continue from Wilmer. 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
0: Back from Wilmer, it's lineup time. 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And we'll start with the Bemidji Lumberjacks. Their head coach is Leanne Delahunt. They will have a junior, number 1, Stella Wild. A senior, number 2, Kieran Smith. A senior, number 3, Cameron Mishalik. A senior, number 5, Nora Jacobson. A senior, number 6, Kyla Frank. A senior, number 7, Taylor Close. A junior, number 8, Raina Jarneau. A sophomore, number 9, Gracie Klubstad. A sophomore, number 11, Berkeley Anderson. A freshman, number 13, Abigail Peabody. A sophomore, number 15, Eliana Frank. And a senior, number 20, McKenna Luxick. The Wilmer Cardinals are 12-4 this season. Their head coach is Leah Brogdon. And this is their senior night. And this is their lineup. They will have a senior, number 1, Ellery DeBoer. A junior, number 2, Harper Wilson. A senior, number 3, Nora Mitness. A senior, number 4, Isley Rieberger. An eighth grader, number 5, Brooklyn Schnickels. An eighth grader, number 6, Bailey Schnickels. A sophomore, number 7, Malia Hansen. A freshman, number 8, Jordan Blahosky. A senior, number 9, Cassandra Solomon. A freshman, number 10, Claire Ginningsman. A senior, number 11, Madeline Tamman. A senior, number 12, Madison Malachek. A freshman, number 13, Allie Swachter. A freshman, number 14, Sydney Zydema. And a junior, number 15, Sadie Youngerberg. That is the lineup for the Wilmer Cardinals. They are in their home red jerseys with black shorts. It is a white jersey for their libero, Isley Rieberger. And then for the Lumberjacks, they're in their gray road jerseys, navy blue numbers, front and back of the jersey, navy blue shorts. And then it is a navy blue jersey for their libero, Taylor Close, as well. Jacks will be hitting from right to left on your computer screen, radio dial, or your phone in this opening set. Cardinals will be hitting from left to right in front of not only the student section, but also the giant pep band that is behind them. And just in front of their bench, where their coaches are decked out in red sequined jackets tonight. All of their coaches at the varsity level, Leah Brogdon, Taryn DeBoer, Taylor Rambo, and Brittany Steffer, all with red sequined jackets. I'm pretty sure that the senior night celebrations are part of why that is the case. Lumberjacks will bring Close into the picture here as she comes in, the libero, into their lineup along with Luxick, Kyla Frank, and then on the back row it is Anderson, Wild, and Jacobson. For the Cardinals, they are getting ready to bring Rieberger in here, the libero, and then they will also have Malachek on the floor. Coming out is Tamman. She was in the back row. They've also got DeBoer, their setter, the Michigan State commit, and she is in there along with Mitness. And then up front as well is Zydema, who's put up great numbers this season, hitting for them even as just a freshman, and Solomon, another one of the 6 seniors. Speaking of the seniors, Isley Rieberger is going to be the one to serve here from left to right as we get things started. Set number 1 is underway in Wilmer. Over it goes to Wild, set up by Anderson. Kyla Frank with the first swing, dug out on the back row by Tamman. Cardinals set it to the far side. Here's the freshman, Zydema. Did she get it over? No, she did not. That is the Bemidji point. Jack's on the board first, as that one did not clear. Heading toward the net there from Zydema. And it is 1-0 Bemidji as the Jacks get the early side out. And they will serve it up with Stella Wild from right to left into the net, clipping the top of the net there right on the tape. And it'll go back to the Cardinals in front of their student section, which I think is having retirement night here. There are walkers. There are canes. There are guys dressed a few decades older than they actually are in terms of age. In front of them is where Harper Wilson is serving as she gets ready to go here with the match tied at 1 in set number 1. Here it comes. Floated serve over to Jacobson. Anderson reaching out for it. Passes that one over the net. Set up now to the middle. Fired down and in by Nora Mitness. And she's able to cannon that one in. The senior middle getting the Cardinals the kill there from the middle and putting them up 2-1. So they will have Wilson ready to go once again to do the serving. Again from left to right here. Teeing this one up for the Cardinals. Wilson with a jump serve. Another floater to the back row. Wild with trouble receiving it. Scrambled by Frank over to Jacobson. She barrels it to the back row. Down and in. And pays that one off after a scramble job to even set that up. And Jacobson pummels that one to the back row. Tied at 2. Lumberjacks on serve. And it will go to McKenna Luxick as they have a little ball retrieval here. And Luxick now ready to go from right to left to tee this one up for the Lumberjacks. Luxick from just right of center, serving this one over to the middle. Rieberger puts that high in the air from the back row. Has to be a pass, and libero does just that and sends it errantly out along the far side. Jacks go back in front, 3-2 here in set number 1 on the road against Wilmer as Luxick will get ready to serve once again from the far side of the floor. Speaking of seniors, part of the Jacks contingent of 6 seniors. Both teams with 6 seniors this year. Good serve down the line by Luxick. Good receive, and now Zydema, who had the receive, finds the back line with a really well-placed shot to the back line, eluding the Lumberjack defense as they were pulled up. Close back in, and Eliana Frank is in now up front as well for Bemidji. Tied at 3 in this opening set. It'll go to Zydema now as she'll serve for the Cardinals. From the near side of the floor, teeing this one up as the freshman delivers a jump serve. Jacobson able to get up to Anderson. It'll go near side. Frank off the block. It's good from Eliana Frank. Catching the tip of the block and able to get that one to go as it spun out with the touch. 4-3, the lead for the Lumberjacks. Kyla Frank out and falling onto the court there as she was waiting to be confirmed. Cameron Michalik is in. Not falling completely down. She was just trying to keep her feet out while they were getting her number confirmed, as now Michalik serves. Bad receive by the Cardinals. That's an ace for Michalik. Again, Wilmer was caught off guard a bit there on the receive, and that one spun errantly to the side. Michalik picks up the ace, and the Jacks have got a 5-3 edge. Solid start here for the Lumberjacks. Again, the Cardinals dealing with the emotions of their senior night as Michalik serves over. Rieperger with a good receive. Teed up to the far side. Off the block goes Malacek, and that one is good as well into the back row. Madison Malacek, the state champion in the discus last year for Wilmer, delivering that kill. Very impressive. Set a state record as well in the process, did Malacek, with winning the state title in the discus. Her name is on one of the state title banners that is here inside the gym. Good serve made by the Cardinals. Good receive by Michalik. Jacobson off the block. No, then poke back over to Anderson. Goes to Eliana Frank. Wants to fire early. It's good early from Eliana Frank. Caught the Cardinals with numbers pulled up toward the net, and Frank able to drop that one into the back corner. 6-4, Bemidji up in set number one as they quickly get that side out and go back to work. Jacobson with the serve, sends over to the far side. Twisting receive by Wilson, sending DeBoer for a chase there. And then a bad pass over again by the Cardinals. Malacek this time, guilty of sending that one out. 7-4 the lead now for Bemidji in this opening set. Jacks have been sharp. Wilmer very much has not been here to start. Jacobson again with the serve. Tough receive, but a good one by Zyma. Poked over, and then the diving dig is made by Michalik as she's able to get there. Over to the far side. There's DeBoer. Pokes it down, and she's got her first kill. It was an overpass, but the Michigan State commit took care of that as she just quickly flicked the wrist and was able to bat that one down into the middle of the Jacks defense. 7-5 Bemidji up. And the serve will be with Ellery DeBoer. And let's see what she has here with this part of her game. Little jump serve as she sends over to Jacobson. Anderson teeing up. Eliana Frank into the block, back to the Jack side, and they can't get that one over as it was Malacek and Tamman who were able to send it back. Little combo job there on that block as the Cardinals pull within one. 7-6 Bemidji in set number one. And Ellery DeBoer once again getting ready to go on serve. Jump serve once more. Back row, Michalik with a good receive. Anderson tees up. Stella Wild off the block and then dug out by DeBoer. Rieperger over to the far side of the floor, fired over by Malacek, and Jacobson digs out. Anderson tried to set it up, and they had a miscommunication there, did Wild and Anderson, and then nobody was ready for that third one, and the Jacks' lead has vanished as it is tied at 7 now in this opening set. So they got discombobulated on that second hit, which Wild ended up taking. DeBoer teeing up another serve from deeper this time, and again with a longer run-up, but more of a floated serve to the middle. Frank blocked back and blocked again by the Cardinals onto the Jacks side and down. Tamman, I think this time, was the one who was at the center of that block, and that block is starting to make its presence felt up front here for Wilmer. 8-7, Cardinals have ripped off four in a row here. DeBoer once again with the serve. Puts a little more zip on it. Is close. Gets a good receive. Anderson. High pass. Near side. Wild wants to float it to the back row. It's dug out on the back row by Zydema. To the far side. Floated over by Malacek. Teed up by Anderson. Eliana Frank. Yes. Off the block from Frank. Another good poke by the sophomore. Third kill for Eliana Frank. And the Jacks get the side out and the run stopper. They tie it at 8, and they're back on serve, and it'll be the libero, Taylor Close, part of the Jacks senior contingent, getting ready to go here from right to left. Standing serve sent over. Zydema there for the receive. DeBoer tees up far side. Big swing, big take Jacobson, but that's going to come back to her off of the rafters, and she ended up touching it. So that'll be a double tap, and Malacek put all of that into play and into motion by a big swing that was delivered there. Jacobson made a good dig, but it ended up in the rafters, and then she was the one who touched it. I don't think anyone else would have gotten to that otherwise with the redirect that it had. Jordan Blahosky now serves over. Diving in, that receive from Michalik goes over. Cardinals tee it up. They go to the right. Float across court by Solomon. Dug out by Anderson. Wild fires into the back row. Dug by Blahosky. to the far side. Zydema off the block, off the dig, and out of play. Sydney Zydema delivers in another kill for the Cardinals. They lead it 10-8 here in set number one, and they'll serve again with Blahosky, the freshman defensive specialist, daughter of the activities director here at Wilmer, Ryan Blahosky, as she serves over to Jacobson. Anderson twists one high in the air. Wild will float it over the block. It's dug out. Violation on the Cardinals at the net. Had one of them in the net there up front trying to make that block. That was Solomon who got too tight to the twine, and it'll go back to Bemidji. 10-9 the lead for the Cardinals. Anderson will serve this time from right to left as the sophomore setter tees this one up. Goes with a fastball, and that one's too deep past the back row as Anderson really wanted to put some heat on, and so she put the heat on that serve. 11-9 the lead for the Cardinals. A good start, though, for Bemidji has kept them around here in this opening set despite Wilmer putting together the best run thus far. Rieperger serves over. Jacobson, good receive. Over the head, Anderson. Wild wasn't ready and then fisted it into the bottom of the net as she had to make a late reaction to a set that she was not expecting and then ended up leaving that way too flat. 12-9 Cardinals. It was set up very well by Anderson, just trying to go somewhere that Wilmer was not expecting. Rieperger once again with a serve. A bullet and an ace to the back row. Isley Rieperger cuts one through. Close let that fly by, thinking that that was going to fly out. But instead, it caught the back line very clearly there. 13-9. Really good arrowed serve over by Rieperger that dove down and dove in. She will do the serving once again here from the far side of the floor. And that corner, another one over with no spin and plenty of heat. Free ball fired down by Zydema and off the block and off the dig. Zydema on that overpass with a chance, and she polished it off. The freshman leading the Cardinals right now in kills in this opening set and taking advantage of that pass. Suddenly it's 14-9, and Wilmer is building a lead here. Once again, Rieperger from the far side of the floor. This time leaves it flat into the net. She had hit some really good serves with no spin on those other ones that she had sent over. That time left that one too low, screaming in and right into the net. Stella Wild to serve now. 14-10, Lumberjacks trails. Wild fires one in for an ace to the back row. Caught the Cardinals flat-footed there as that one suddenly came whistling into Wilmer's living room. Wild with the ace. Second one for the Lumberjacks here in this opening set. A wicked serve delivered in by Wild. A pause on the floor. Nora Jacobson has some equipment maintenance going on as she is currently tying her shoe and now is done. Jack's pool within three. What will Wild cook up this time? Another fastball. This time it's into the net. Went for the gusto again there after the success that she just had on the previous serve. That one left too short. Harper Wilson comes back in for Solomon, and she will do the serving here for the Cardinals. She goes to the back row to set this one up from the near side of the floor. Jump serve and a floater. Wild, a little hesitant, able to get there. Frank, tight at the net, poked over by Luxick and then kept alive by the Cardinals. Good save by Luxick, right up against the net, but didn't run into it. Anderson feeds to the near side. It's Jacobson off the block. Wild kept it alive, but only for a moment. And again, the Wilmer block steps up and is able to send it back. 16-11 Cardinals. They have not had their best stuff, but their block is starting to really deliver some punishment here on the Lumberjack attack. Serve comes to the near side. Jacobson, good receive. Anderson over the head. Luxick from the right. Fires dugout on a good dig on the back row by Blahosky. Two hands over from Zydema. Chance now for the Lumberjacks. Luxick, two hands off the block. Batted around. Patted over by Rieperger. But then there's Anderson, and she fires it down and in. Berkeley Anderson, great reaction there by the setter as she pumped that one to the back row, knowing the Cardinals had done a lot of work just to save that one. Great reaction by Anderson. 16-12 Cardinals. Luxick with the serve, right to left to the back row to Rieperger. To the near side, they run a slide. Cross court, it is perfect. Into the far corner by Mintness. Whipping around DeBoer and then powering that one cross court. 17-12, Wilmer back up by five, and with a serve now from Zydema from the near side corner. Zydema jump serve, sends to the back row, Wild high in the air. Anderson, chance to set it up. Jacobson now, dug out by Rieperger in the middle. Into the middle now, up front, that one's good, and down for Mintness. DeBoer able to feed it to the middle quickly, and Mintness didn't have to jump much there, just had a quick snap reaction to send that one down. Whistle and a timeout taken by Leanne Delahunt and the Lumberjacks. Their early three-point edge has slipped away. Wilmer is starting to build the lead out. 18-12 in the opening set. Jack's trying to reset. So we'll take a pause and be back in a moment on the Lumberjack Radio Network.
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0: Coming up at the end of the first set, we've got our latest senior spotlight. We're going to hear from McKenna Luxick tonight. Good conversation with McKenna. Funny chatting with her. I have watched her brothers come through Bemidji High School and graduate, Gavin and Braden, and now it's McKenna's turn to be in senior year. That's coming up at the end of the first set. Wild, good receive out of the timeout. Kyla Frank, standing shot. Rieperger is there along the far line. And on the same side, Malachik, block back over. Malachik, this time, is able to pipe that one down along the line. Second chance there after the Jacks blocked it. A nice job there on the edge, Anderson and Frank. But Malachik, the second time of asking, delivered it in for Wilmer. 19-12, the Cardinals have the lead. And they will serve once again with Sydney Zeidema from the near side corner. Teeing this one up to the back row, right to Wild. Good receive up to Anderson. Jacobson pokes over. Oh, perfect touch by Nora Jacobson. Good effort at the pancake there by Wilson, but Jacobson floats and finishes into the middle. 19-13 Cardinals. Lumberjacks, though, with the side out and the serve for Cameron Mishalik as she'll come in now for Frank on the back row. Serving this one up from the far side of the middle. Mishalik with a standing serve. Floated over into the middle. A good receive by Wilson. Far side. Malachik down the line. Did she catch the pole there? She did. That was off the foul pole there along that outside as Malachik was twisting back just a little bit. I think DeBoer was disappointed with the set that she gave her. A point on the board for the Jacks, and they're back within five. 19-14 as they try to put a run together here late in this opening set. Mishalik sends her serve over, reaching down, just getting there in time is Zeidema. Far side, Malachik again off the block and the dig made by Wild. Anderson tees it up. Jacobson puts it down in the near corner. Nora Jacobson with a good pick out there, finding return to sender on the letter and dropping it there in the back row. 19-15. Jacks get a little bit closer here. They've had three in a row. Mishalik again with the serve. To the back row, Rieperger with a great receive. They go middle, and off the dig, it's good for Nora Mintness. Big swing for Mintness after DeBoer teed that up marvelously for her middle, and she did the rest, despite the effort from Mishalik to dig that out. 20-15. Serve coming up far side for Nora Mintness, and she'll get a chance to deliver this one from the corner. Arrows that one over. Good receive made by Wild. Anderson to Jacobson. Another poke. This time it's dug out. Quick second. DeBoer takes it. Wild able to get there. Batted back over. Cardinals, though, have a chance now. DeBoer feeds far side. They go to Malachik. Dug out by Close. And then by Wild. And then Eliana Frank could not finish it to get it over. After a lot of great scrambling on those previous passes, Frank just, I think, needed to take a breath there and steady herself. Got caught up in the rush of the fact that they had saved it, and then she could not complete that last pass. 21-15. Mintness serves over and gets an ace. Close could not receive it cleanly, and Mintness picks up the ace for Wilmer. Only the second one that the Cardinals have had so far in this opening set, but it adds on here as they lead 22-15. Once again, Nora Mintness from the far side of the floor. Jump serve spinner to the near side, and that's another ace. Boy, that had some crazy spin going the opposite way there off the outside of her hand. Caught Jacobson totally off guard. Caught me off guard. That was heading my direction here at the scorer's table. Terrific serve by Mintness. Now she goes conventional. Close dives in for it. Anderson up in the air. Jacobson from the 10-foot. It's blocked. Batted backward. Wild high in the air. Standing shot. Jacobson. Cross-court dig is made. DeBoer goes far side. Malachik again finds the back row. quickly done by Wilmer on their side to tee up those passes, and they've got set point, 24-15. Mittness will serve for the set from left to right. Lumberjacks had an early 7-4 lead. Wilmer has come to life and has come roaring back. Mittness dives that one in, batted around and passed over by Eliana Frank. DeBoer will go middle, off the block, back over to the Cardinals as Tamman was denied. Far side, Malachik into the back row and right to Wild. Anderson goes near side. There's Jacobson. It's blocked, and that's the end of set number one as it lands on the Jacks side. Early lead for Bemidji, but Wilmer, after a sloppy start, has gotten rolling on its senior night. 25-15 on the Miller & Associates scoreboard. The Cardinals come back and take the opener. In just moments, we've got our senior spotlight, and it is on McKenna Luxick. This is Bemidji Girls Volleyball on the Bun, Sports Radio 104.5, and streaming on the Lumberjack Radio Network channel on YouTube. 25-15, Wilmer takes the opening set on the Lumberjack Radio Network.

0: Our senior spotlight today is on McKenna Luksic for Bemidji Girls Volleyball. I was just saying to you, McKenna, I've talked to your brothers, your older brothers in this interview, and now it's your turn. This is a little surreal for me. How does it feel for you being in your senior year?
1: It's kind of crazy that my brothers have already gone through high school, but I'm excited for it, and we still have one more coming through the high school, so yeah.
0: That's right. For you and for this year, what are you hoping for? What are you hoping this year will look like?
1: I'm hoping that we are more competitive, and togetherness is kind of a really big thing this year. I don't know. I hope we just come together and have a great season.
0: Those are great goals. And for you, I'm sure it's building off of last year, because it felt like you had a really, really good season last year getting used to the varsity level. How pleased were you, especially with some of the awards you got at the team banquet, how pleased were you with the year that you had getting acclimated to varsity volleyball?
1: Yeah, I'm really pleased, and I think that this year will be even better because I obviously are going to have more experience, and our whole team will have experience, so it should be good.
0: How did you like the role that kind of got crafted for you last year in the middle, on the outside, and just the way that you were able to be pretty effective with it?
1: Yeah, I think that it took some time, obviously. I had a lot of practice, but I think that this year is going to be really good for it, I guess.
0: Yeah, all right, McKenna, let's go back to the start. How did you get into volleyball, and how old were you when you started?
1: I started when I was 7 or 8. I started with Miss Roop, or Stephanie. She helped a lot with little camps that we did there, and after that, I just went every year in every grade. I played every year.
0: Anybody I've talked to who has played in the, I think it was the Volley Tots with Steph Roop, has talked about how fun it was for them. How fun was it for you starting out that way playing the sport?
1: I think that was the best way to start out, honestly. Start out with fun, not competitive. I mean, taught me to have more fun, I guess.
0: Great. Have you always been up front, or have you gotten to play some other positions out on the floor?
1: I mean, when I was younger, I played all around usually, but as I got older, front row was more my specialty, I guess. So I'm not the greatest in back row, so I stay up front.
0: Height helps up front too, doesn't it?
1: Yes, yeah.
0: Definitely. When you're not playing volleyball, McKenna, what does your free time look like?
1: I have a couple jobs, and I have a dog, so I hang out with her a lot. Work. I basically just work.
0: A couple jobs. You do find time for free time then, I hope, right?
1: Yeah, there's little glimpses of it in there, but other than that, not much. Just get to relax for a couple hours, I guess.
0: Little glimpses of it is a great answer. Beyond this year, McKenna, how are future plans looking for you? What do you have in mind?
1: I plan to go to college and hopefully get my master's in something medical or dental. Not quite sure yet, but that's where I'm headed, I guess.
0: Hey, that's a great plan, and you've got good options there. So until then, enjoy senior year, McKenna, and thanks so much.
1: Thank you.
0: All right, we are 1 point into the second set. Wilmer taking the first, 25-15, and they've just taken the first point of the second on a pass that landed on the Jacks' side. So the Cardinals get the opening point of set number two, and they will serve now from left to right with Harper Wilson doing the serving. Fires over to the back row to close. Up in the air to Wild. Jacobson from the 10-foot. Fires far side. Rieperger able to get there. DeBoer goes middle. Poked over. Good dig made on the outside by Anderson. Jacobson able to make the pass as they deny on Mitnis. DeBoer tees up. Mitnis running the slide. Finds an opening and pokes it down off the dig of Jacobson. Thought she might even run that more toward the line there because there was no block set up for the Lumberjacks to prepare for that slide. They were all stuck to the middle after the scramble that was done to even get that one over. 2-0 Wilmer. Serve comes from Wilson. Wild does well to receive. Anderson will feed Jacobson. Block back over, and it lands on Bemidji's bench. Another big block made by the Cardinals as they are imposing themselves up front and imposing their will up front again. And that was really where the first set ended up turning after Bemidji was up 7-4 at one point. The Wilmer block really started to pick its spots and get to where it needed to be as a serve flies into the net from Wilson. And the Lumberjacks are on the board here in set number two. Finding ways around that block and getting a little bit more creative with taking it on. That's going to be the task, especially for Anderson, the setter, but also for these hitters. Eliana Frank back in. Luxick serves down the line as a good receive is made to the outside. That's Zydema, and the freshman delivers another kill for the Cardinals. Fourth kill for Wilmer Sydney Zydema. Three for Milacek, five for Mitness now as she leads all in that category. DeBoer, the setter for Wilmer with one. Eliana Frank and Jacobson each have three for Bemidji. Anderson picked up one in the opening set as Zydema rips one straight into the net and the Lumberjacks pick up another point on a serving error. Kyla Frank out, Michalik in, and she will get ready to serve now as she returns and will serve with Bemidji down 4-2 here in the second. Serving from right to left will be Cam Michalik. Wild, close, Jacobson, Anderson, Eliana Frank, the six on the floor. Serve comes to the middle, diving down and getting there was Wilson. DeBoer gets blocked by Jacobson, stands up the D1 commit with a good straight-up block there as DeBoer was trying to scramble that one over, and Jacobson was ready to make that rejection. 4-3, the lead for the Cardinals. Michalik goes deeper this time to the back row. Wilson scrambles back to it. DeBoer, quick set. Mitness blocked, but out of play on the block. Off of Jacobson, who again was up there really well alongside Eliana Frank, but Mitness went right into them and got the block, the spin off the block, just right for that to go out. 5-3, far corner. Nora Mitness now serving it up. Goes to the near side again. That was what she did late in the first set. Wild was there, though. Jacobson, cross court, dig is made. Up to DeBoer, into the middle. That one's good. Malia Hansen delivers in for the first time tonight for Wilmer. First time she's been out there this evening, the sophomore middle, and able to deliver that kill. 6-3, the lead for Wilmer here in set number two, and they're serving again from the far side of the floor with Mitness. And DeBoer again doing a great job teeing somebody up and making it a little bit different there to catch the Jacks off guard. Wild, good receive. Anderson to the middle. Frank bubbles one over, but that was a violation on Wilmer at the net. I think that was Hansen who ended up catching a hand in the net as that one was floated over up front by Frank. And the Jacks get the point and are serving with Jacobson from right to left, down 6-4. Receive made by Zydema. They go middle. Hansen misses it deep. Too deep looking for the postage stamp as that one just floated a bit too much over there on a quick setup into the middle. 6-5. And number five for the Lumberjacks serving once again. Nora Jacobson from just beyond the back row. Great serve. That one high up into the rafters on the receive. But kept alive by Wilmer and then passed over by DeBoer. Close. Anderson. Where will she go? Eliana Frank on the slide. Yes! Off the block. Eliana Frank cranks it up and goes straight into the block and down. Tied at six. And a good take there on the slide running that one around. Tied up. Time taken by one of the officials. There was a little piece of something out there on the floor. I think that was a hair tie or a hair clip of some kind. Actually, it was a ribbon that was out there. So the official cleaning that up. Jacobson now serves. Tied at six here in set number two. Cardinals go far side. Off the block. That was Milacek, but it's dug out. Batted over them by Anderson, and it's going to be a Wilmer point as they're saying that Anderson went over the net on the block. Officials are going to get together and talk about it. Lumberjacks thought they had the point out of it, but the chair referee, who said that Anderson went over the net there. She seems stunned that she got called for that one. Now somewhat in disbelief as they're talking about it over there. And they're going to replay. It is a replay, so Anderson indeed is vindicated in the end after all that. So they will replay it. Jacobson now to serve once again. Still tied at six. Floated serve over. Rieperger able to get there. Far side. It goes back to Milacek. Off the block, and there's Jacobson. Now up to Michalik, and now floated over by Wild. Over to Wilson. DeBoer goes middle, off the block, it's Hansen. And that one's good for the Cardinals. Back to Malia Hansen again in the middle, and this time she sends it in. 7-6 Wilmer, and now they're bringing their other setter on. This is 8th grader Bailey Schnickels, who is coming in, as she'll check in up front now. Was doing the setting during the JV match for Wilmer. Very bright future ahead for her as her senior setter teammate fires a serve into the net as DeBoer leaves that one flat and the Jacks get a quick side out. Tied at seven. And number seven, Taylor Close, serving now from right to left. Goes deep to the back row, right to Zydema. Teed up to the far side. It's Milacek. It is way over, and the Jacks are back in front here in the second set. 8-7. First lead they've actually had here in set number two. Good rally after the first 3 points all went to Wilmer. Close once again doing the serving from just right of center over into the middle. Rieperger had to scramble a bit to get there, and it's a pass over for Wilmer. Michalik up to Anderson. Middle, Luxick poked over. Rieperger gets there. Quick second. DeBoer batted up in the air. Good dive by Michalik to get there. Wild standing shot. No, misses it down the line as she tried to get cute with it down the line, but Wild had no window. Tied up at eight. Had a moment to look down that line, but whatever was there was then gone when Wild tried to make that shot, and it just spun too much there going down the line. Serve coming out for Jordan Blahosky as the freshman DS sends to the near side. Michalik twists to receive to Anderson. Wild teed up off the block. She got it. Down into the middle. Stella Wild with her first kill tonight. 9-8, and the Jacks keep up the good tempo here in the second set. Kyla Frank back in for Michalik, who did some good defensive work there during that stretch. And now it'll be Berkeley Anderson getting ready to go from right of center, teeing up a jump serve. Good receive by Rieperger. To the near side, it's the lefty, Bailey Schnickels, but it's dug out by Jacobson. Poked toward the net, but into the net by Luxick as she just got too tight there. Well, now we know what Schnickels is doing. She is hitting. On the outside is the eighth grade setter doing some hitting as a lefty on the right, but that was a great dig by Jacobson. Jackson just couldn't get the passing sequenced. Locked up at nine. Isley Rieperger to serve from the far corner. Cross court to the near side. Jacobson, nice receive. Anderson had to scramble. Luxick with a two-handed pass. Cardinals now go to the middle. Mitness into the back corner. Delivers another kill. Seven of them now for Nora Mitness, and she drops the hammer again going into the back corner. 10-9 Wilmer back in front here in this second set. Rieperger will serve it. It'll be from the far corner once again for the senior libero. With a jump serve to the middle, right to her opposite libero, Close. Anderson to the middle, Luxick, two hands. Oh, what a shot! McKenna Luxick put some zip on that one as well and found the near corner vacated. Tied at 10, first kill for Luxick, and a really well-placed one to drop it in. Wild now to do the serving. She'll tee up a jump serve. Takes a little off it this time. Receive is good. DeBoer over the head. Near side. Schnickels dug by Close under the net on the dig. Bailey Schnickels, the eighth grade setter, doing some hitting on the right and pumping that one in as she heads to the bench after that one as Wilson comes back in the Wilmer rotation. 11-10 Cardinals. They've got set number one already in their pocket. 25-15. Good battle here, though, in the second. Jacobson reaches down for it. Anderson over the head. Frank off the block. Cardinals tee it up. DeBoer, they run the slide. Off the block, another one good off the slide. It's Nora Mitness again. Whipping around to the right, pumping that one off the block, and that one spun parallel with the net and dropped in. 12-10 Cardinals, and they're teeing up another serve with Wilson. Jack's marshaling things up here on the back row with Wild, Close, and Jacobson all lined up. This one goes to Wild. A great receive. Anderson feeds it for Jacobson. Cross court off the dig. Jacobson! That looked like it was going to be close there on the line. Rieperger didn't want to take chances, and Jacobson picks up another kill. Pumping that one cross court and in. Five kills now for Nora Jacobson. Luxick will serve it from the far side. Jacks down by one. Rieperger with a top receive. High in the air, though. Far side, beyond the 10-foot. Zydema, dug by Anderson. Back to Wild. She'll set it. Jacobson will fire it. Dug out. Back to Jacobson with the left hand. Poked it right to Mitness. DeBoer up in the air. Zydema off the block, and that one's good. Bounced that one off the block to Sydney Zydema and got the spin as well to send it cross court. 13-11 Wilmer, and serving again with Sydney Zydema to do just that from left to right as she readies the serve here from the near side corner. Going over to the far end of the floor, Wild from the middle able to get there. Anderson over the head, Kyla Frank off the block, it's good for Frank. Wasn't sure at first if she was going to get it, but she did. She was checking the chair umpire saying, please, that was definitely off the tip, and it was off the tip of the block, and Frank's got her first kill. It'll be Michalik coming back in and doing the serving. Little spin of the ball, and she sends it over into the back row. Receive made by Wilson. Over the head, slide to Mitness. That's off the foul pole, and it stayed on Wilmer's side anyway. Tied again, 13 apiece here in the second set. Lumberjacks continuing to battle, doing a nice job here, especially getting the passing set up in this second set. Michalik spins a serve over. Wilson reaching out for it. DeBoer tees up far side. Dig made by Michalik, denying on a poke by Milacic. Cross court Jacobson, right to Rieperger. Quick second, DeBoer dug out by Michalik. Anderson mishit it, but then it's passed over by Eliana Frank. DeBoer over the head. Mitness again pumps it in on the slide. Pounding that one down as again the block had committed to the middle, and that was all DeBoer needed to see to send Mitness outside. 14-13 Wilmer. Cardinals go back on serve with Nora Mitness from the far corner getting ready to go. Couple bounces, and she'll go from deep beyond the back row. Close with a nice receive. Anderson tight at the net. Jacobson off the poke, off the block. It's good. Nora Jacobson again taking what she was given there. Poked it right into the solo block and got another kill out of it. Locked up at 14. Jacobson ready to fire again as she'll serve from the far side into the middle. Rieperger overpass, wild into the block, batted back over, and the Jacks just overjumped it there as it gets deflected backward and out. Block was good there. I think Milacic was ready to get up for that one as that was slightly mistimed there by Wild on that overpass. Just got overexcited there on the overpass and did not time it to take that free ball. Ellery DeBoer with a jump serve. The Michigan State commit. Overpass there, but a block by Berkeley Anderson sends it back. A Berkeley block at the net going solo to send that one back on that overpass. Ready to go on that block. Close fires the serve over as we're tied at 15. To the net. Big block. It's Luxick and Wild, but the Cardinals keep it alive. DeBoer with a pass over. Diving dig by Michalik, but back to the Cardinals. DeBoer over the head. Down the line. Schnickels into the corner. Pumping that left hand with a big swing into the right side corner. 16-15 Wilmer here in the second. Great battle going on here in this second set. Cardinals up one set to none. Jacks continuing to hang in there. Far side corner, Blahosky spins one. Oh, it just clipped the net, and she got it over off of the receive for an ace. Big let off there for Jordan Blahosky. Just got that one on a friendly home bounce off the tip of the tape. 17-15 Cardinals. Blahosky again into the middle. Oh, that had a knuckle on it. That's an ace. Knuckling serve that Jacobson had trouble with. Back-to-back aces delivered by Blahosky. And Wilmer opens up a little edge here, 18-15. Jack's looking for a quick side out. Blahosky again. This one drops in. Close able to get there. Luxick up in the air. Wild fires to the back corner. Twisting dig made by Blahosky. DeBoer on to Rieperger and a pass to Luxick. Anderson takes the second. Dug out quickly by DeBoer. High in the air. Near side. Cross court. Schnickels again into the middle. Wilmer ready to take advantage there as both teams were trying to get things set up. And the Jacks need a timeout to talk it over. This battle of a second set is starting to inch into Wilmer's favor. 19-15, some good points that have been going on here. But the Jacks need to adjust as they try to hang in on the Lumberjack Radio Network.
2: Changing weather means changing roads, slick spots, sudden rain, and unexpected breakdowns. 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
0: Do the Lumberjacks have an adjustment that they can make here to battle back in this second set? They've been hanging around all the way through with Wilmer, but now trail 19-15. Largest deficit of this second set. Down one set to none. Trying to hang in there out of the timeout. Good receive by Jacobson. Anderson has to scramble back to it. Wild miss hit it from the near side. Wanted to go for power there, trying to pump that one over with no angle. Maybe should have lived to fight on another hit there and get that one over because there was just no angle left when she went for the big swing. Blahosky has done a terrific job serving here for Wilmer. This has been the difference with this run as Blahosky floats a serve over. Jacobson, good cushion receive. Anderson over the head. Luxick on the slide. Block back to Luxick, and she batted it into the umpire's chair. And the run continues for Wilmer. 21-15 as the Cardinals continue to increase that lead. They put together six straight points, and Blahosky serves again. Over to the back row, Jacobson, overpass, free ball, oh, and lands on Wilmer's side. And Jacobson takes the gift with a shocked expression. Everybody collectively with the same look on the Jack side, that, oh, wow, reaction that they gave to each other, but they will take it. Needed a point any way they could get it. 21-16, they trail. Berkeley Anderson, jump serve, over with a rocket to Rieperger. Set up to the far side, standing shot, right into the block went Zydema. Kept alive by DeBoer, Zydema two hands over for safety. Jacobson up to Anderson over the head. Kyla Frank pokes it into the middle. Schnickel's able to get there. Far side, Zydema off the block, close is waiting for it. Anderson tees up, wild, left hand down the line. Schnickel's got there. I think the line judge said the foul pole was caught, but they play on. Poked over by Luxick. Good from Luxick. Off the dig and into the net. The two officials at the net, they were the ones who ultimately had the final call on that and didn't see it. Now they are actually going to bring the officials together to talk here. Both of the main umpires are going to talk, and they are going to bring the line judge there who made that call. He was across the court and said that it caught the foul pole. Neither of the main officials saw it, though, on that point. On that poke off the near side by Wild was what was in question there. So they're going to talk because he was waving the flag as if it had caught the pole, but he was also across the court, and out of all three who are talking right now, he actually had the worst view on that one as far as proximity, but they are at least going to talk about it here to discuss if Wild caught the foul pole there as she was trying to poke it over. And down the line, it is the Bemidji point. It is given to the Jacks, 21-17, as Luxick will get the kill out of it. And now they try to put a run together as Berkeley Anderson will stay on serve here from the far side of the floor. Big jump serve going deep and long past the back row. That'll go to the Cardinals flying past. Jacks were in shock. They thought that either there was a touch or that it landed in. They couldn't believe it as that one flew long. They all seem to think that it had landed in, but they got to scramble now to get ready defensively. Rieperger serves over. Jacobson gets there. Anderson up in the air for Frank off the block and then dug out. Passed over then. That was by Mitness. Over to Anderson. Close will set it up. Jacobson fires. It's dug in the back row. Rieperger will set it. Near side. Schnickels again. Rips one through with the left hand. Bailey Schnickels once again on the right side with the left hand. Pumps one to the back row. 23-17 Wilmer. Inching closer here in what's been otherwise a tight second set. Rieperger again with that flat serve with no spin. Jacks batted over, whistle, they had a violation. Over the net there on the poke, sending it back over, and Wilmer now has set point. And it has happened so quickly here. It's an extended 9-2 run for Wilmer after it was tied at 15 at one point. Isley Rieperger, jump serve, far corner, down the line. Wild is there, up in the air to Anderson, high in the air. Jacobson rips it cross-court, Rieperger with the dig. Zydema two hands over, close, scrambles to get there. Anderson over the head, Kyla Frank off the block, back to Luxick. Anderson just keeps it alive from right beneath the net, and then Luxick got the pass over. Rieperger does likewise to send it back. Anderson sets, Wild fires, off the block, Rieperger digs. Great rally here, poked over by Mitness. Frank gets there, Anderson up in the air, tees up Wild, blocks again, McClose is there, and Anderson, and Kyla Frank, there's the pass, there's DeBoer, there's Rieperger, near side Schnickels, down the line into the corner, and Wilmer finishes off the second set with the best rally of the match. But a big difference maker in that set, the eighth grader Bailey Schnickels is the one who is able to finish it with another big kill, her fifth one of the set. 25-15 in the first, 25-17 in the second, both to Wilmer. Despite some great battling from the Lumberjacks, they're down 2-0 as we head to the third. Third set is coming up from Wilmer. This is Bemidji Girls Volleyball on the Bun, Sports Radio 104.5 and the Lumberjack Radio Network channel on YouTube. 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
0: Third set about ready to get rolling here at Wilmer. Two already in the bag for the Cardinals. 25-15, 25-17 on the Miller & Associates scoreboard. Joel Hoover back with you. Cardinals serving left to right, and into the net goes Isley Rieperger to begin this third set as the Jacks take a 1-0 lead with Jacobson as well as Michalik, Close, Anderson, Eliana Frank, and Wild out on the floor. Jacobson, standing serve, floats one into the middle. Good receive made by Blahosky. Poked over at the net by Mitnis, dug out then by Wild. Near side is Wild. Actually, that was Michalik on the dig. Cardinals make the dig now as Zydema pokes into the block. Back over to the Cardinals. Free ball for Mitnis. Dig made by Close. Up over the net, off the dig and out as it goes out off Zydema. Jack's able to make that work with the pass there. And that all came from some good, scrappy defending to get that point out of it. Six kills for Nora Jacobson, four for Eliana Frank to lead Bemidji. Mitnis with nine for Wilmer, five each for Zydema, and for Schnickels, who had a big

tonight, but one ace as well. Tied up at two. And the Cardinals will serve with Harper Wilson from deep beyond the back row as she'll tee this one up going into the middle. Michalik cuts off Jacobson but gets there. Far side, Eliana Frank pokes into the block, just scrambling to get over to that one after maybe a bit of an errant pass from Anderson, but Frank needed to do a little bit more to be able to get that one tapped over in the right spot. 3-2, Wilmer quickly with three in a row here to take charge in the third and take the lead. Wilson will go once again with the serve coming on to the middle there with that one. Jacobson up to Anderson. Teed up for Frank. Better setup, better result. Off the block and into the middle. That is what they were looking for, and Eliana Frank drops that one home off the tip of the block. 3-3 here in the third. Close serving now, right to left. Floated serve to the back row. Able to get it to Reperger. Chance at the middle. That one's delivered in by Mitness again. Going off the middle block. Nora Mitness into double figures now. 10 kills for the night for the senior middle for Wilmer. So they lead 4-3, and they will serve with Zydema from the near side corner. Setting up the jump serve. Put a little zip on that. Quick second. Oh, man. Perfect touch, Berkeley Anderson. How about that? That was bulleted over by Berkeley. Had a quick one come her way there on that receive, and she knew exactly what she needed to do. Great reaction for her second kill. Perfectly delivered in, and there was nobody in the middle for Wilmer. Anderson serves over. Nice receive by Wilson. DeBoer tees up far side. Big swing onto the back line by Malacek. Getting it teed up nicely, and Madison Malacek pounding that one onto the back line. Last year's state champion in the discus, delivering that one with a flourish. 5-4 Wilmer. I think they needed a quick wipe of the ball there as they send it back over to the scorers table quick, and they're going to change it out and bring another ball in as the serve will be delivered now by Mitness. Sending one toward the near side, and an ace! Jacobson had to dive in for it, and Mitness connects for a third ace tonight. She has had some crazy serves that she has delivered. She starts on the far side corner and can get the spin off the outside of her hand and can put some power on it too. Has had some devilish serves that she has delivered. 6-4 now for Wilmer. Here she goes again to the near side. A little more conventional this time, but Jacobson got there. Luxick cuts off Frank. Got it over, though. Cardinals scrambling. Two hands. Blocked by Luxick and sent back onto the floor. Quick reaction by McKenna Luxick. Had to be ready there for a solo show, and she was. Delivered that one back with two hands as that was trying to be passed over by Malacek. Wild now rips the serve for an ace on a bad receive. Good little two-step there from the Jacks with the block and then the ace and then the dance line on the bench. Tied up at six. The Rockettes are already out in October and they're on the Bemidji bench. Serve from Wild into the net this time as she again went full send but this time couldn't quite clear it. And then was quite unhappy with herself, although for Stella Wild, that is with a smile on her face afterward. 7-6 Wilmer, they are serving, and they've got Ellery DeBoer on the case. The Michigan State commit teeing it up down the near side, and she'll get an ace. Jacobson had a little bit of an issue with that because that clipped the net on the way through, and I think that put her off a little bit from her attempt to receive that one. 8-6 Wilmer, and DeBoer will go again. She readies this one from the near corner. A spinner on and hit Jacobson. Oh, my goodness. She wanted to let that go. It was spinning toward the line, and Jacobson forgot one important thing to get her body out of the way. 9-6 Wilmer here in the third. Let's see what DeBoer wants to do this time. She's teed up a couple good ones here. Switching sides into the net. So trying to get crafty with it there. And the Jacks eventually do get the side out, and they're back to work now with Luxick ready to serve it up from right to left. Sends a fastball over. Reperger sends that one sideways. Pass back into the middle by Malacek, and then over by DeBoer, and the Jacks reacted late. Off the diving dig of Frank and out as nobody communicated that they were going to take that one, and Wilmer is gifted a point. There have not been many of those on Bemidji's side tonight. The general activity has been good from the Jacks to stay engaged, but
That one was a

0: snaps as they trail 10-7 now. Jordan Blachowski with the serve. Wild. Decent receive, but it's a free ball at the net, and it's set down by Hansen. Two hands there, able to beat Berkeley Anderson to it, and Hansen delivers that one down. Jack's had trouble with what they were seeing from Blachowski during the second set, during her stretch. That was the key stretch of serving where they pulled away. Nice receive by Jacobson this time. Frank trying to pay it off. No, she will not. They don't get a touch. Looking for it at the net, but none given. 12-7, Wilmer. Cardinals have ripped off six out of the last 7 points and are starting to stretch a little lead out here. So they serve with Blachowski into the middle and right to Wild. High in the air to Anderson. Cross court, Jacobson off the block, and Rieperger able to get there. Teed up by DeBoer, near side. They go back to the eighth grader, Schnickels, this time blocked. Batted over them by Hansen at the net. Anderson over the head, far side. Kyla Frank blocked, and it lands in. They got the slide set up. It was maybe just a little too floated there, and Frank went right into the block. Timeout taken by Leanne Delahunt. Wilmer opening up a lead here in the third set, trying to finish off the sweep on their senior night. 13-7 here in the third. Back in a moment on the Lumberjack Radio Network.
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0: All right, both teams are back out on the floor out of the Bemidji timeout. Jack's trying to see if they can recapture some of their verve that they've played with for good stretches tonight as they trail 13-7 in this third set against Wilmer, who are unbeaten in the CLC this season at 7-0, 12-4 overall, 10-1 in best-of-five matches this season. That's how good they've been, and they show how good their block is as the eighth grader Schnickels rejects Jacobson at the net as she was trying to take that one on past Schnickels and Hansen, but could not beat the block. 14-7. Blachowski again serves near side to Jacobson. Nice receive. Over the head, Anderson. Eliana Frank on the slide. I don't think that one cleared. It never did. Never got over the net there. And again, that block for Wilmer, well positioned and ready as the Jacks just could not get it set up fast enough there to take advantage, running the slide set there to the outside. 15-7 Cardinals. Blachowski serving again. Down the line to close. Up in the air. Anderson goes middle. Goes Kyla Frank. Dug out by DeBoer. Set up by Rieperger and then poked over and down by Schnickels. As yet again, the eighth grader shows her stuff on the outside. A sixth kill for her. And she is listed as a setter, and that's what she did during the JV, but she is showing that she can play in a few different spots here as well as another serve comes from Blachowski. Well taken by Jacobson. Well taken by Anderson with the pass. Sends it into the heart of the Wilmer defense, and it was wide open for business. A third kill for Berkeley Anderson, and again, teed up marvelously to take that one. 16-8 Wilmer in the third. Jacks finally get themselves a run stopper as they will serve with Michalik. Rifles one over, right to Rieperger. Near side, Schnickels off the block, off the net, dug by close. Anderson feeds Jacobson through the block, but dug on the backside by Rieperger. To the far side, floated down the line by Zydema. Dug out though, Jack's batting it around, and they get a dig over by Wild as she is able to get there on the pass. Near side, Schnickels this time. She goes off Jacobson for the kill. Right off the tip of the hands, and then out it went. Nobody able to cover on the back end. And that right side, Wilmer continuing to hammer on that right side and go again and again at that edge. And especially when Schnickels has been out there, they've been able to do that. Mintness out. Back in comes one of the other seniors, Madeline Tammen. So they've gotten a chance to celebrate those seniors tonight. And Cassandra Solomon is back in now as well. Saw them back in the first set for stretches for the Cardinals. As a serve comes and is sent over by Rieperger. Set up near side. Jacobson to the back row. Dig is made there on the back end by Blachowski. Set up to the far side. Zydema floats over. Diving dig by Michalik, but it won't get over. That needed to either stay more on the Jack side or clear, and it did neither. It went down into the net and spun down from there. 18-8 Wilmer. Isley Reperger serving now for the Cardinals. A spinner near side, clips the net, but Jacobson was ready. Anderson, Eliana Frank, straight into the net. Teed up nicely, but she could not clear that one over. And Leanne Delahunt wants to talk it over again, as again, it is a choppy stretch here for the Lumberjacks, and they will take a timeout. That lead for Wilmer growing ever larger here in the third, 19-8. Jacks trying to get some polish back on their game here in this third set. Trailing two sets to none. We're back in a moment on the Lumberjack Radio Network.
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0: Quick programming reminder, coming up tomorrow night on the Lumberjack Radio Network, we go from one set of Cardinals with the red and black colors in the Central Lakes Conference to another, and this time in football, as Alexandria visits Bemidji tomorrow night. Lumberjack Live pregame at 6 from Chet Anderson Stadium. Out of the Bemidji timeout, an ace for Wilmer and the Wilmer Cardinals. Another one delivered. This time, Reperger able to send that one over and off wild and out past the Lumberjack bench, as it is now 20-8 in favor of the Cardinals, as they'll serve again from left to right with Isley Reperger. Getting ready to tee this one up from the far corner. Jump serve back to the middle to Close, who rifled that pass over, and it turns into a Bemidji point as it went off of the Cardinals and out. So they will take it. Close kind of shrugs her shoulders and says, all right, whatever works, I'll take it. Jacks get the point out of it, and Close gets a surprising point that she certainly did not expect, but she will happily take. Jacobson with the serve over. Cardinals tee it up over to the far side. Zydema down the line, dug by Jacobson. Out of play, Anderson scrambled it back in, and Jacobson from the back row sends it over with her back to the net. Poked over at the net, though, and that's in by Tammen. The senior gets a big cheer from her bench and the crowd, poking that one past the block. After a phenomenal piece of scrambling by the Jacks to save it, but Tammen got the opportunity, and she delivered it. Wilson now to serve for the Cardinals as they lead 21-9 here in the third. Wilson ready to go, sending one to the far side of Jacobson, and it's an ace. A missed receive, serve, and Wilson's on the board with her first ace tonight as the passing has just deteriorated all the more here in this third set, and that's been the big issue for the Lumberjacks. They've just not been able to be clean on serve receive and get their passing cleanly set up. Wilson once again. She'll go back row. Jacobson twists one over to Eliana Frank, and then Anderson is able to get there to send that over. Reperger, they go now to the far side. Pull off the foul pole by Zydema, and back to the Lumberjacks. 22-10. Back in comes Luxick as she'll check in here and come in for Eliana Frank up front. Third set, 22-10 Cardinals, up two sets to none. Close with a standing serve over to the middle, right to Reperger, her opposite libero. Far side, Zydema down off the block and good for Sydney Zydema. A sixth kill for the freshman. A lot of present and future on display here for the Cardinals with all the seniors that they have and a stack of freshmen and even eighth graders who are making an impact for them as Zydema serves over to Jacobson. Over the head, Anderson. Luxick on the slide, cannot lift that one over. That slide shot has just not really been there. And now it is set and match point. 24-10 here in the third. Serving for it, Sydney Zydema, one of the freshmen. On this senior night for Wilmer, into the net. And back to the Lumberjacks as they keep it alive. Michalik out. Kyla Frank back in. And Berkeley Anderson will go on serve here for the Jacks. From the far side of the floor, just right of center with the serving here, Anderson. Steps up with a jump serve toward the near side. Received well by Zydema. DeBoer over to the far side. Off the block went Malacek. Jack's trying to keep it alive with Jacobson. And Close, they will not do it. It is all over. And Wilmer stays perfect in the Central Lakes Conference with a sweep of the Lumberjacks on the Cardinals senior night. 25-15, 25-17. 25-11 on the Miller & Associates scoreboard. So the Jacks now turn their sights to the Midwest Fall Classic at St. Michael Albertville as they still search for that elusive first win. They had very good stretches tonight, very, very good stretches against an excellent Wilmer team with some high-caliber athletes and volleyball players. They will try to find a way past Marshall in the Section 2-3A tournament here in a few weeks. The Jacks still trying to find their way to that first victory. Postgame is coming up. 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
0: Jack White postgame back from Wilmer. Bemidji defeated in a sweep tonight, 25-15, 25-17, 25-11. Joel Hoover back with you. Bemidji head coach Leanne Delahunt joins me now here in Lumberjack Live postgame from courtside. You know, Leanne, I said at one point there in the third set, I thought there were some excellent stretches tonight from your team. Overall, what did you think of their effort against, obviously, a very impressive Wilmer team?
13: Oh, yeah, that, you know, that was some good ball to watch. And again, you know, I think just like Alex, and I told them here at the end that if they showed up like they played Alex and they played Wilmer every single time, we for sure will have a W by the end of the season.
0: What did you see that was different in these matches, in that match and now in this match, that has just been different in the overall tenor and play of the team?
13: We have nothing to lose. I mean, you're coming up against a team that, I mean, in the back of your mind, you really want to be like, yeah, we want to take a set, we want to do all these things. But the reality is like, oh, yeah, we're coming into this, and we know, like, we're probably not coming out with a W. Whereas, like, say, last week, when, you know, with Sartell, where we actually had that chance, and so the stakes are higher, so nerves and everything else get more of the best of you, where here they stayed consistent, they stayed loose, they had fun, they had smiles, they, you know, and that's what they need to take away mentally going into every other match that we have left this season.
0: You and I talked about competitive engagement beforehand, taking on the challenge of going up against a future D1 player and embracing that. How did you feel that the group did with embracing that and trying to take on the talent that was on the other side?
13: You know, I think at first they were a little intimidated. You could tell by their posture and some of their facial expressions. But I think as we went on and they realized, like, hey, this isn't so bad, and like a D1 player, we can hang there, and so maybe we are okay. And, you know, then that just showed up on the scoreboard, and we got them nervous, and, you know, that's kind of what we were here to do.
0: It felt like one of the biggest difference makers tonight was if you were able to pick around their block, because their block really changed the tide, didn't it, there in that first set?
13: Oh, yeah, you know, and just all the things, you know, just different strategies that we can take away when you play a team like this. Like, every time the setter's in the back row, put the ball to her, make her pass the ball so someone else has to set the ball, so you take her out, you know. Getting around the block, just little things that we know that we're capable of doing. We effectively ran a couple slides tonight, which, you know, we haven't really done before, and that makes a big difference. And so, you know, it's just a lot of fun to just kind of see them and watch them.
0: It also felt like if there was a takeaway, it's when a team is starting to identify a weakness that you have to adjust on the fly, and they started hitting the right very hard, didn't they?
13: Yeah, you know, and just all the things that we've been, you know, practicing at practice and putting more tools in their box and how to take different shots and where to put them. And, you know, they really listen, and it paid off for them. And, you know, I wouldn't consider this a total blowout.
0: No, not at all. Especially that second set was so quality, the way that it was going back and forth like that. But as always, so much depended on the passing. But at its best tonight, how good did you think the passing was on your side?
13: I think passing was much better in our serve receive. There were a few things, like, you know, when they were throwing a free ball over and we're still scrambling when they know they're only putting a free ball to the 10-foot line. Like, why are we making these huge diving saves for that? And that's kind of what we talked about in some of the huddles. You know, let's anticipate. Let's understand what they're trying to do to us and adapt and keep going from there.
0: As you move forward, Leanne, are you hopeful that this is a match that the team will look back on, not just for how you played and things to clean up there, but also looking at what was done on the other side, especially with, like you had said, just the quality that is there?
13: Well, yeah. I mean, anytime you come across a team like this, you know, I hope that they take pride in what they accomplished tonight and just that they hung with them. I mean, it very could end up in a different situation with other teams, and they just let it go.
0: First tournament weekend this season for you now. What's the message to the team as you get ready to head to St. Michael Albertville now?
13: Let's have fun.
0: Have fun and make it happen.
13: I mean, yeah, have fun. I mean, what else, you know? I mean, this is what it's about. This is what high school's about. It's just, you know, like we talked about earlier, just the experiences, the memories. And sometimes it's not always about the scoreboard. And just let's go have fun and as a team this weekend.
0: Although it would be pretty great if experiences turn into results then.
13: Well, you know, I mean, that would be a bonus.
0: Absolutely.
13: You know, so we're hoping for that, but, you know, we'll just keep going one day at a time.
0: Yeah, Leanne, wishing all of you the best here this weekend in the tournament. Thanks for joining in postgame.
13: Thanks, Joel.
0: That is Bemidji head coach Leanne Delahunt stopping by here in Lumberjack Live postgame as Bemidji is defeated in three sets by Wilmer tonight. We'll continue with postgame next. Handout, well, I already have it written down. Leanne's picking up the card for it, but the Papa Murphy's player of the game and some final numbers when we return on the Lumberjack Radio Network.
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0: Lumberjack Live postgame, wrapping it up from Wilmer, and then it's the long road trip north after a three-set defeat for the Lumberjacks tonight, 25-15, 25-17, 25-11 to the Wilmer Cardinals, who improved to 13-4 for the season and are now a perfect 8-0 in the Central Lakes Conference. Joel Hoover back with you on the Bun Sports Radio 104.5 and the Lumberjack Radio Network channel on YouTube. Some final numbers for tonight. Unofficial numbers: 6 kills for Nora Jacobson, 5 for Eliana Frank, 3 for Berkeley Anderson from the setter position tonight for the Jacks. Nora Mitness had 10 for Wilmer to lead all in that category. 6 for Sydney Zydema to add to that as well. 7 for Bailey Schnickels. 4 for Madison Malachek as well for Wilmer this evening as the Cardinals celebrate their senior night in winning fashion. One highlight to get to. We'll get to a key moment from in the second set for the Lumberjacks from our Papa Murphy's player of the game for tonight. It was an excellent passing night, some good reactions at the net, and even some defense offered up by setter Berkeley Anderson. Ellery DeBoer with a jump serve. The Michigan State commit. Overpass there, but a block by Berkeley Anderson sends it back. A Berkeley block at the net, going solo to send that one back on that overpass. Ready to go on that block. Yeah, great reaction there by Anderson. Really solid night overall for her with the assist work and everything else that she was providing tonight for the Jacks up front. Ultimately not enough, though, in a three-set defeat to this very impressive Wilmer team. So the Lumberjacks now turn their sights to St. Michael Albertville and the Midwest Fall Classic that begins tomorrow and runs through Saturday. And then they're going to be getting back on home floor on Tuesday. That will be our next broadcast as they will be back in CLC play and at home taking on Fergus Falls. And we will have coverage of that one beginning at 6:45 Tuesday.

0: Tuesday night on KBUN Plus 100.1 and on YouTube. Thank you to Cole Denham for producing and engineering in studio tonight. 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Don't forget, tomorrow night, Bemidji football back home taking on the Alexandria Cardinals. Coverage begins with Lumberjack Live pregame at 6. Until then, or until next time, I'm Joel Hoover saying good night from Wilmer as the Jacks varsity now goes on to St. Michael Albertville in their first tournament this season, and the rest make that long road trip back home. Good night, and go Jacks.
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5: people could go look it up, but he's going to come in, he's going to make sound bites, and he's going to be get to McMahon's point. He's going to be given a long
6: run. Have
5: you
6: ever said on a pickup
5: team
6: run, McMahon, I'm going to give you belt?
7: I don't think that's in my vernacular, but he's old and I'm more than twice his age.
6: Oh, yes. I'm so sorry. I'm exactly twice his age. I'm not thrilled about it.
7: Let me ask this. You mentioned the possibility of a jolt with a midseason trade. Where are you on the possibility of Jimmy Butler's expiring deal being a trade chip?
5: It doesn't even necessarily have to be a trade chip. It can just be an expiring $52 million contract, which has a lot of value in itself. Again, I think we mentioned it last time we talked about the Warriors, but think about what the Lakers did with LeBron. I know we just questioned some of the deals they signed, but the fact that they could sign all those deals were because LeBron James took all his money and walked away. So you could let Jimmy somewhat walk away. The other thing is, like, you know, they Jimmy and the Warriors really are fond of each other. And we'll see what he looks like when he does come back. And we'll see what, you know, obviously Jimmy's going to want every dollar he can get. But there's a chance Jimmy and Draymond could take pay cuts next season, right? They might have, you know, market might demand that they do. So Jimmy fits really well with Steph Curry. Like, we've seen that. Draymond is another player that, you know, you're going to hear a lot of noise in the first week of camp from the Warriors about, like, shifting Draymond's role and some of the numbers last year where Draymond and Steph Curry on the floor together, it was still plus 105 last year, still good offensive rating, 117.7. But the moment Steph was off the floor, and last year he was off the floor a lot, their offense cratered when Draymond was on the floor and was actually okay when it was no Draymond, no Steph. I've had these conversations with Steve, and again, I think you're going to hear it a lot publicly in their messaging, is they're going to adapt the offense at times away from Draymond. They're going to try to make him more of a spot-up shooter at times instead of giving him the ball. They're trying to limit his turnovers.
6: I saw Draymond said that on his podcast. How do you feel about the idea of Draymond the spot-up shooter?
5: Part of their point is, like, you know, the points per possession. If you look, he didn't shoot a horrible percentage last year. Now he's wide open on them. And they are backbreaking when he hits them, because he then turns to the bench and just, like, roars in the bench's face for about 5 minutes. But the other thing is, I just think they want to take the ball out of his hands a little bit, which, you know, it's a touchy subject with him. But, like, they just felt like he was very turnover prone at times last year.
7: Well, and that was what the whole beef, like the whole blow up between him and Steve Kerr was on the bench, was it was about Draymond's turnovers, was it not?
5: Well, that's the funny part. Draymond thought Steve called the timeout to rip him about a turnover and preemptively freaked out about it. And so, yes, it stemmed from that, although in the moment it wasn't necessarily that. But look, like, I think Draymond's offensive role will evolve to a degree. And also, like, I think you could see him on the bench a lot when Steph's on the bench. I think they're going to really tie him and Steph at the hip because they still love that two-man game, but I think they're trying to figure out what they are without the two-man game. And that bigger picture, Yaxel is an important person, part of this conversation, because he's kind of the next, you know, in line in that position. And Draymond, you know, the Warriors could have signed him to 3 for $60 this summer, something like that. Like, Draymond would have been very interested in a multi-year deal at a little bit lower number, but they're like, nah, it's good. We'll just give you back $127 million. We want our future flexibility. And I think that says a little something about, like, the unknown of Draymond Green's future with the
7: Warriors. Well, and that's interesting because, look, whatever you want to say about Draymond Green, he's a first ballot Hall of Famer who was an essential part of delivering four championships to that franchise. But while it's a complete non-starter to consider Steph Curry in any other uniform, that doesn't extend to Draymond, just like it didn't extend to Klay Thompson.
5: If Klay wanted to, but that's another story. but yeah, Draymond Green thought about himself in a Milwaukee Bucks uniform during the last trade deadline, to the point that he told the Warriors, you know, try to find a third team if that's the case. which, you know, he's openly said. He said he didn't want to play on the Bucks to them, but correct. Clearly, like, the Warriors continue to tell me that, like, they are not actively looking to trade Draymond. In their ideal world, Draymond Green walks away in, as a one uniform player, just like Steph, but clearly he is more vulnerable. There is no question about that.
6: You know what this reminds me of? I'm going to totally date myself, and so many of our listeners are, you know, younger, and they're going to... I'm totally dating myself. Back in, like, the 90s, when I was, like, going into high school, NBC had Johnny Carson, and they had Jay Leno and David Letterman, and they were like, someday Johnny's not going to be here, and who's going to get it? And, like, for years, they had to, like, sort of talk out of the side of their mouth, David, it's going to be you. Jay, it's going to be you. And, like, it ended up blowing up in their face because Letterman left. Anyway, that's what it's kind of like with, and it's, you know, this would be something that that Jimmy Butler and Draymond, you know, would remember because they're old, like me.
7: You know what? You kind of remind me of Johnny Carson.
6: Well, Johnny Carson's from Nebraska.
7: I remind myself of Ed McMahon, Uncle Ed.
6: Yeah.
7: Here's Wendy.
6: Listen, Ed got paid a lot of money. Ed did very well. You know,
7: I don't relate.
6: Like, on the one side, you know, they're like, oh, yeah, we're going to try to look at big trades, you know, to teach up. You know, we've got all these first round picks. And then Draymond's like, well, are you going to trade me? No, Draymond. We're not apt looking to trade you. Jimmy, no. We're not, you know, like, they're telling both of them, don't worry. You are not being traded. You're not being traded. But, like, at the same time, they're involved in these trade negotiations. You know, at some point, NBC was going to have to choose between Leno and Letterman. They had to choose at some time.
5: They told Draymond at the deadline, it was awkward because Dunleavy gave the press conference afterwards, like, oh, you know, don't pin me into a corner of which one it would have been. But if you were behind the scenes, I mean, Draymond did a podcast about having conversations with Mike Dunleavy about being in those trade talks.
7: Well, and Dunleavy tried to deny that Draymond was in trade talks. And you're just like, dude, everybody can do math. Like,
5: well, it was also like, I remember being in the press conference. People were like, should we pull up the Draymond Green clip today where he said you had a phone call with him?
6: Handled everything really well. That was not his best moment. Jackson, do you have any idea who Jay Leno is?
8: Yes. I'm not that young.
6: All right, good. I was just trying to see whether we should edit that out. Okay, you can leave it in. All right. Also in the Pacific Division, the Phoenix Suns, who have taken some off-season injuries here.
7: Yeah, the Mark Williams one, you know, unfortunately, the problem with injury-prone players is they get hurt a lot, but he's hurt again. And he's going to miss most of the season. The shoulder deal he had, it's the same surgery, I believe, that Walker Kessler had that ended his season last year when he had it in the first couple weeks. So he's like a miss most of the season. Their lottery pick that they got in the KD trade, Kalamon Maluok, like, they need him. They need him to produce right now. He's a project, but, like, they need him to produce right now. And the Suns had a feel-good, overachieving season last year. The reason was feel good is because they were such an epic disappointment in the previous years when they had all that star power. I'm curious to see how they try to find a path to being better than an 8 seed that got bounced in the first round.
6: So change of scenery here for Miles Bridges. That was a significant mid-season or midsummer pickup. Going out and getting him. Nobody loves to trade with the Suns more than the Hornets. Those two teams love to make trades with each other.
7: And listen, man, that Suns pick, there's teams that were like, damn, wish we'd have been able to get in on that one.
6: Miles Bridges, I'm not going to say he's a difference maker, but he will change what they can do offensively. And in theory, help Devin Booker out. And they also got Luke Kennard. I liked a number of their signings. I like the Colin Gillespie contract was excellent value, I thought.
7: Yeah, I like that contract.
6: The Jordan Goodwin contract that they did was excellent value. I like, you know, Luke Kennard he's one of the most elite shooters. He's going to space the floor. He's you know, a one-way player, but he's going to space the floor. I think that helps Devin Booker. And I think a guy like Miles Bridges, an athlete or a floor-running athlete, I think that helps Devin Booker. And if Dylan Brooks is going to score, if that's the new Dylan Brooks, the offensive force that he was last year, because, you know, the thing about the Suns is that Devin Booker, I mean, he's being paid like he's a top 10 player, and he hasn't been a top 10 player the last couple years.
7: You know what else Devin Booker isn't? A point guard. So can you not start Jalen Green alongside him? Can you let Colin Shepard, not all white point guards are alike. Can you let Colin Gillespie be the starting point guard so Devin Booker doesn't have to handle those responsibilities and can do what he does best?
6: Well, that would help Devin Booker too.
5: Yeah, I mean, Jalen Green, then you're talking about minimizing him, which I'm talking about
7: bringing him off the bench. I'm talking about put him in a sixth man role.
6: He's their second highest paid player, and he can opt out of his contract at the end of the year. Did you think he's going to be happy about?
5: $36.2 million this year, $36 million next year.
6: But it's a player option.
5: He's interesting because I've been at two incredible playoff games by him in the last, 15 months, which was, you know, McMahon, you might have been at least one of them, but game two, Rockets, Warriors on that, remember that seven-game war of a first-round series? He had, 38. But I will also say the rest of the series, he, I think, was, you know, basically shot sub-30%, and the Warriors were happy at times when he was on the floor.
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14: I'm meteorologist Mace Michaels. Partly cloudy tonight, maybe a stray sprinkle. Chilly lows in the mid-30s. Mostly sunny for tomorrow. A high in the mid-60s. A big warm-up Saturday, mostly sunny and breezy near 80, mostly cloudy, maybe a shower, and 65 Sunday. 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Currently 51 degrees.
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0: But then you go to the play-in last year. Jalen Green barely played last year. I think he only played 32 regular season games. Remember, he had like some really bad recurring hamstring issues.
1: Yeah, hamstrings.
0: Yeah, but play-in game, 35 against Phoenix in the first play-in game. And then I was there the night that they, you know, this is the night that Steve Kerr, Draymond Green, and Steph Curry basically looked like they were having their goodbye moment over there on the sidelines.
1: Yeah, I didn't know
0: that was delivered by Jalen Green in that game. 36 points, 8 of 14 from 3, 14 of 20 in that game. They could not guard him. So there's still something there, and I feel like we just, like, he wasn't around much last year. But then McMahon, I know you covered the first round series where they played the Thunder, and it was, you know, what were his shooting splits in that series?
2: I mean, he averaged 22, but the shooting splits were 386, 206. And listen, for the, he's played in two playoff series in his career. He's a 38% from the floor guy and a 25.6% from 3-point range guy in the playoffs. And Jalen Green is a flash player. Like, there's talent there, and he can have a 35-point game any given night, but he's not proven to be consistent. I do think, like, his future in the league long-term is going to be as a microwave type of gunner off the bench. And if he doesn't like the role and it makes him opt out of his contract, so be it.
0: He might be the tradable. If Phoenix, you know, you mentioned, like, this lack of, like, upside or like the ceiling above them right now, where you can't really see growth beyond the play-in team. Maybe his contract, although I don't know, do they even have a pick to attach now that they use the one in the Bridges, right?
2: They're really good at swapping swaps of swaps and swaps.
0: And people are interested in their swaps at this point. So
2: the problem is they're swapping somebody else's. I mean, they're like,
0: yeah, that's true.
2: You know, it's like swap to the fourth degree with him at this point.
1: They turn one first round pick into three and then swap them and all kinds of stuff with that.
2: They are creative. And listen, they do a good job on the margins. Like, you know, we're talking about Gillespie, they got as a two-way guy and developed him. Jordan Goodwin he's kind of, you know, been a journeyman hanging on to the bottom of rosters. Oso Igudora, who's going to have to start at center for them probably, is a really nice player. Who was a second round pick. Like, they've done some really good things around the margins. It's just, it's tough to make big leaps when you've mortgaged so much of your future in terms of the draft capital, and you're a super expensive team because of the big swings that you took.
1: If they make the play-in, they'll have done well. Agree?
2: Sure.
0: Yeah.
1: All right.
0: Sounds like that's the slogan for the Pacific Division, by the way.
2: Speaking of a team that's mortgaged their future.
1: Well, has it been mortgaged or has it been stripped?
2: Foreclosed.
1: Yeah. So, look, I don't know. We're not going to get answers this year, but the guys picked 5 through 8 in the draft. It was 4 guards. They're not all exactly the same, but 4 guards were taken in a row. Keaton Wagler taken 5th by the Clippers with the Pacers pick. Mychal Brown to Brooklyn, Darius Acuff to Sacramento, Kingston Flemings to Atlanta. Those 4 guys who go 5 through 8, that will be, you know, in the decisions that the teams have made, specifically the Clippers, who made the decision with Wagler, that is going to be legislated for years into the future. So, and frankly, with where the Clippers are, having not having a lot of flexibility with their picks. They have their Toronto picks now. How he looks this year is going to be important. Now, I don't think he's going to be a rookie of the year candidate. I think the Clippers see him as a guy who may blossom a little bit later. Like, I don't think you're going to see, you know, out of those guys, Acuff may be the guy who puts up the most points as a rookie. But mission number one for this year for the Clippers, Garland and Wagler, how do they look together? Because after this season, they have to make a decision on Garland, whether to extend him or not. And the Clippers are in position to have cap space next summer. And so, I have argued, McMahon, people disagree with me because they keep calling the penalty a death penalty. I don't think it's a death penalty. I think the Clippers are definitely badly wounded, but I think that they can survive. And a big thing that will determine that is, how does Wagler look with a top 5 pick, and what do they do with this cap space that they've got coming to them? But one of the big things for that. And by the way, like, there's also Brandon Ingram. Now, I don't know when this, when Jackson's going to roll this podcast out. I don't think Brandon Ingram is going to be 100% to start the season coming off of this heel surgery. Now, on media day, when that, whenever that happens, I think we'll get an update from the Clippers. I'm not sure you're going to see Brandon Ingram 100%. However, at some point this year, I expect him to be fully back. And he's a factor, but it's the guards and the cap space for me, and that's where the Clippers' short-term future is.
2: It's not a pretty future, man. I mean, it would be much bleaker if they didn't get good lottery luck, you know, with the pick from the Pacers. You know, if this pick was a future pick and not the fifth overall pick who's going to be showing up for training camp and is on your roster. But, you know, this is kind of like where the Nets were after the KG and Pierce trade, where they just had so many picks out the door, and there's no benefit to being bad. There's no benefit to bottoming out. Forget the new lottery rules. But there's no, like, they don't have control of their own pick for a long time. I don't, like, when's the next year they have it? I might be retired by then. Yeah, they're going to have to be able to kind of build from, they hope, the middle of the pack. But, you know, we will see on the value of cap space as a team that's resides in sunny Southern California and has a lot of very generous team sponsors.
0: I don't know how generous they're going to be in the near future.
1: Less now.
2: But mainly they've got to have Keaton Wagner emerge as a foundation player. Any hope for the near to relatively long-term future of the franchise starts with him being a bona fide, if not franchise guy, at least foundation guy.
0: Yeah. I mean, you know, they're going to have to make a lot of, like, philosophical, existential type, you know, questions in the next couple of years of how they attack this, you know, death penalty period. And I'm not sure we know who's going to be in charge of all that, right? I mean, are we considering what Trent Redden is, like, the interim right now? Is he, you know, Brian, you may know that, you know, how the evolving structure is, but I don't think they necessarily fully know what it's going to look like.
1: Well, Lawrence Frank is out for 6 months. He's not out for, like, 5 years. So Lawrence Frank will be back in charge before the end of the season. The question is, do they want Lawrence Frank in charge long term?
0: Seems like there's some dynamics at play there.
1: That's true. And look, right now, Trent Redden is in charge. And, you know, whether or not the Clippers do anything during the season before the trade deadline, like, I'm not sure if that's something Trent's going to do. But right now it's Trent Redden. Yes.
0: So, yeah, it's, you know, they got some deadline guys. Like, if they wanted to sell off at the deadline and try to, like, kind of reaccumulate some of their, you know, draft capital, like Max Strus at $16 million. Rui signed a 2-year 28, but the second year is a team option. Like, that's a maneuverable contract. He's been good. Derek Jones Jr. is on the last year of a $10.4 million deal. Like, you know, they could kind of, again, I think they have to be smart and strategic about how they attack the next several years. But, you know, there's ways to make them, you know, profitable years even while you're kind of under this umbrella.
1: I don't know how profitable they're going to be. I don't know how many fans are getting at those games.
2: Productive years.
1: Ah,
0: productive. Good. There you go.
1: Sorry. I was taking you too literally.
2: It'll be profitable for Ballmer as long as Microsoft stock does all right. It'll be fine.
1: Yeah, I'm not worried about Ballmer's pockets.
0: I'm not worried about Kawhi's pockets either. After that latest extension.
1: Yes. Kawhi's post-career, he should teach players. All right. Thank you so much, Slater. Thank you to all of our producers. Tucker and Jackson are with us here. And thank you to McMahon. Thank you for listening and watching the Hoop Collective. We'll be back soon with another divisional preview.
2: Light the beam and adios, amigos.
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4: AP News, I'm Ben Thomas. The first hurricane of the Atlantic season, Isaias, has strengthened into a Category 2, and it's approaching the U.S. Gulf Coast. Ed Donahue has a report.
5: It's going to be from Gulfport, Mississippi, to the Pensacola area.
6: Florida Governor Ron DeSantis is keeping his eyes on Isaias.
5: The problem for us in the panhandle is that northeast side of the storm is the dirty side of the storm. So if it hits Mobile Bay, you know, we're going to get a lot of storm surge in Pensacola, Santa Rosa, probably even like Okaloosa.
6: Landfall is forecast on the northern Gulf Coast either late tomorrow or early Saturday. Heavy rain with the risk of flooding is possible into the weekend as far inland as the Tennessee Valley. DeSantis is not sure what will happen with Isaias.
5: Most people do not believe it will be that strong when it hits. But my view is you prepare. And then if you end up not having to use all the preparation, you're fine.
6: Some Gulf Coast oil wells have paused production, and some Florida school districts have canceled classes. I'm Ed Donahue.
4: In Tennessee, lawyers for Krista Pike say she has taken her first steps with assistance just 1 week after her failed execution. On another death penalty case, Lisa Dwyer reports.
7: The Pentagon says the firing squad execution of Fort Hood shooter Nidal Hassan will be live-streamed after Defense Secretary Pete Hegseth said the execution would be public. Hassan was convicted of killing 13 people and injuring 32 others in a shooting at the military base in 2009. Hegseth says they'll make sure that people are able to watch it. When asked if Hassan had made any final requests or reached out to the Trump administration, Hegseth replied, "Don't care. We'll see him on December 3rd. I'm Lisa Dwyer.
4: And after a record-setting uninterrupted time at sea supporting the Iran war, the USS Abraham Lincoln has returned home. The aircraft carrier left San Diego in November. This is AP News.
8: Girls and boys in poverty around the world are dreaming of a better life, filled with dance, art, music, and knowledge. They dream of a brighter future with enough nutritious food to eat, a chance to learn and grow, to get an education, escape poverty, and do incredible things. Today, thanks to Children International and friends like you, such dreams are coming true. Together, we give children a chance to set their sights high and succeed in school and in life by ensuring that they have access to healthcare, education, life skills, and so much more so they can grow, thrive, and believe in themselves.

0: screws and stuff and putting it in a book.
1: It's an essentials. And so, you know, and I think that, like, what you try to do with something like that is, you know, you're not only trying to give the readers, you know, your best stories, but, you know, you're trying to reflect, you know, how sports and maybe even the country has changed so that the book has a point. Right. And so, you know, there's stories that I've done on people like Kobe Bryant or Tom Brady. There's stories that Don Van Natt and I did in there that, you know, especially our Goodell Jerry Jones story from 2017. I think of all the ones we've done, that one is the one that, you know, I'm proudest of. There's just a ton of great backstory to that one. And
0: like what?
1: Well, remember, so that was the fall of 17, and it was a tough year for the league. Remember, President Trump in his first term was coming after the kneelers. They were scrambling. You know, Don and I had that piece of reporting from Bob McNair. You can't have the inmates running the prison. I mean, it was a tough fall. And in the middle of it, Jerry Jones was threatening to sue the NFL to block Rodgers' contract extension. And it was a cold war between two of the most powerful people in sports. And, you know, we felt like we could tell a really insider-y story about that one. And we just have a ton of colorful reporting in that story. But I'll never forget, the story was about to go to print. And I was driving from New York to Connecticut. And I got a call from Don, and he said he had just gotten off the phone with an impeccable source who said, at the beginning of the year, there was this phone call with Roger Goodell, Jerry Jones, and Jeff Pasch, who was the league's general counsel.
0: Right.
1: And it was about Zeke Elliott when they were going to tell Jerry that Zeke was suspended, which Jerry was surprised about, to put it mildly.
0: Oh, he was pissed. He was, I remember, so upset. That. Right.
1: And the source said, we're not at liberty to say what happened, but there was some colorful language, and you guys should try to figure out what was said. And so we're both working the phones, and we end up learning that, you know, Roger and Jeff tell Jerry about Zeke's suspension. Jerry, you know, got very upset, and he says, you know, you think Bob Kraft came after you hard. Bob Kraft is blank compared to what I'm going to do to you. And, you know, the process of gathering that reporting and getting it into print and showing readers a deeper look at the sport that, you know, look, I think people love football most and know about it the least. That was our goal with that story and all of our stories. And that was a particularly fun one.
0: So out of the names of the folks that you have in here, my goodness, Mahomes, Brady, Prime, Kobe, just to name four, who was the most fierce competitor that you've come across? Whether it was gleaning something from the interview with him or her, or stories that were told by others about this subject.
1: That's a great, I mean, there, once you get to a certain level of the uber competitors, obviously Brady, I think, you know, I first met Tom, you know, so I was hired in 2000. He graduated from Michigan in 2000. Fall of 2001, I'm getting my first kind of shot to go write big feature stories for ESPN. They send me to Foxborough to write about this young guy who's coming on well and playing well in relief of Bledsoe, and then we'll probably go back to the bench. And so I meet with Brady. This is like October of 01. He's wearing like a gray sweatsuit and a backpack. He looks like a junior at Michigan. Mm-hmm. And I'll never forget, he said, you know, football's always come really easy to me. And, you know, at the time, we were both young men kind of getting our career breaks at the same time, and I didn't have the perspective to understand what he was saying then. But I think that, like, anytime he says something like that, he means it to the bottom of his soul. And I think that, like, the intensity that the fire within him compared to other people, I think, is pretty unique. And I mean, that's not like a groundbreaking statement. There's
0: Kobe, though, right? I mean,
1: yeah, Kobe was motivated, but Kobe was different, obviously, because he had the spotlight on him being a first round pick from the beginning. And so he had something to kind of live up to, whereas Brady was under the radar for a bit.
0: And also at Michigan had to share time with Drew Henson. Mm-hmm. And he showed up after Greasy won the national championship. Mm-hmm. So he had those big shoes to fill. And I guess Kobe was a massive prep star in Philadelphia.
1: He was.
0: You know?
1: I think Brady just, you know, the little things he said over the years that you look back on and you think, those were the clues. You know, football's always come easy to me. It doesn't mean that he never had to work at it, because he obviously worked his tail off. But I think that, like, those are the things where he had, like, an innate sense of the game, and he kind of took to it in a special way.

0: that in retrospect, you kind of see those little moments as lore or little clues. And another one happened like about a decade later. I was in his living room and he says, you know, my first 10 years in the league have prepared me for my last 10. And I was like, what? Like, this dude is just saying he's going to play 20 years. And, you know, I didn't take it. I took him at his word, but I didn't think he would do it. I thought that was an admirable goal. I think he did okay on that.
1: Well, and then also you could make the case his last 10 were better than his first 10.
0: Huge case.
1: Or at least his last 10 will be better than anybody's 10.
0: He was,
1: mostly.
0: Yeah.
1: But the way that he finished as a 40-year-old, his stats, I mean, you're seeing Rodgers attempt it now. I mean, Breeze barely cracked his 40s before, he retired. You're looking at the league right now, and the only comparison you could make is to somebody who is in your book, Beyond That Hill, and Mahomes.
0: Yeah.
1: Because Mahomes has, in his 20s, surpassed Brady in his 20s. Now comes the hard part to try and stay with Brady, right?
0: And there's so many things that have to go right. You know, when Brady was in his mid-30s, Belichick, and this is in the book, Belichick presented a study to Kraft that showed how quarterbacks tail off after their mid-30s. And he kind of used it as justification as why we're going to draft Jimmy Garoppolo and we're going to start this transition plan. And obviously, Brady outlasted Garoppolo. And the story that's in the book is about the last days of the Patriot way when Belichick and Kraft finally parted ways. But one of the things that Kraft told a confidant, because Belichick had obviously opened the door for Brady to leave after the 19th season, and Brady walked right out. It goes and wins a Super Bowl. And Kraft says, you know, Bill told me he couldn't play anymore. And then he goes out and wins an effing Super Bowl. I mean, can you imagine, like, you know, Kraft and Belichick have been through a lot together. But can you imagine, you know, saying that to your boss and your boss having that, having to watch Tom Brady win a Super Bowl as a Tampa Bay Buck?
1: That's tough, but in retrospect, if you really want to, let's be real about it, wouldn't you say Brady had a better chance to win a Super Bowl in Tampa in that one season than staying put with the roster that the Patriots had around him at that point in time? Chris, you're also an expert on this subject.
2: 100%, yeah.
1: Right?
2: Yeah.
1: You know what I mean? So
2: that 2019 Patriots team was not equipped to win.
1: Even with Brady playing at the top of his game,
2: I mean, they lost at home in the wild card.
0: They did.
1: Yeah, I didn't see it, but Belichick commissioned a report, or it landed on his desk?
0: No, he kind of did it internally and saying, you know, this is why we're going to make this pick. We're looking at a quarterback and we'll look to, you know, set up a transition.
1: Uh-huh.
0: Obviously that all came to a head during the 2017 season. And, you know, Jimmy was surprised everybody with that trade when he was moved to San Francisco. But again, you know, Brady's a fascinating guy because unlike almost any unique athlete, his body outlasted his will for football, which is almost every time it's the other way around.
1: No doubt about it. No doubt about it. But he's also, you know, living through it, living it on still as a broadcaster, going to the stadium. You can hear he gets better every week. I think he's a much better broadcaster now than he was when he first started. And he works at it. You could tell, like, he truly does work at it, which no surprise based on the work ethic you're describing. What's your favorite Mahomes story that you've grabbed then? Because, well, I mean, again, he is set up if he can continue on and create another dynastic run in Kansas City to try and catch Brady. And
0: yeah, the story
1: is nuts, but
0: the story about Mahomes that's in there. I mean, it's a long story about, you know, how he came to be. And I had like three sentences in there about how he liked to put ketchup on steak and that took off. Like that became the buzzworthy thing for, like, I want to say our guy, Peter Schaefer or Peter Schrager was talking about it on Good Morning Football. I want to say like 2 weeks after the fact.
1: Right.
0: I think the most interesting thing about Mahomes is how different he is from Brady in a couple essential ways. Obviously they have an incredible innate drive where they're running for a finish line that doesn't really exist. I mean, they're competing only against themselves. But Mahomes was under the radar in Texas as a quarterback. And it seems staggeringly ridiculous to think about right now, but it's true. And, you know, they have the Elite 11 regionals, which are like the high school showcase. And then if you do well enough, you go down the road and you're in the Elite 11 nationals. And he didn't qualify for the regional Patrick Mahomes with that skill set didn't qualify in Texas. And I asked him about it, wondering if like that was the cliched chip on his shoulder. You hear it with Tom all the time talking about how UCLA pulled their scholarship and USC, you know, ended up not wanting him and, you know, dropping to the sixth round. And he was so level-headed about it. He goes, no, you know, East Texas isn't really known for quarterbacks, and I was kind of lost. I was more known for baseball, and that was that. And I thought that was interesting because where his greatness comes from, and really, you know, the subtext of the book is, like, where greatness comes from and what the price of it is, I thought was so much different than Tom's. I mean, they overlap. The Venn diagrams overlap. But the thing that I think Jordan kind of brought to the culture of finding slights and nurturing them and inventing them at times, that was never the case with him. I think that he's someone who's always been running his own race, and, you know, it's worked out well for him.
1: Well, I mean, this year, you want to continue the Brady analogy in terms of a career. In the middle of his two dynastic runs, Brady blew out his knee and had to come back from that.
0: Mm-hmm.
1: And I will see if Mahomes has another dynastic run in him, but he's coming back from a knee injury. And, you know, you're hearing how, you know, and Jeremy Fowler's, you know, I guess top tens. Mahomes isn't number one on that list. Everyone's overlooking the Chiefs potentially, maybe for good reason.
0: Mm-hmm.
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1: Our radio audience has returned. Will Forte is here. We just saw a clip of Coyote versus Acme in theaters nationwide this Friday, August 28th. John Cena was already on in support of this a few weeks ago. And it's the live action, the animation, and just everything. It looks amazing. It looks so great to see this on the screen. And, of course, so many folks of, you know, our generation will remember Roger Rabbit and things like that. And it kind of has a similar feel to that.
2: Yeah, obviously. Big shoes to fill, obviously, like that. You know, that's at the top of the heap when it comes to the mixture of live action and animation. And so that, you know, we were just trying to do something that lived up to these wonderful Looney Tunes characters that we grew up loving. And, you know, the whole thing was just made with such love and respect for Looney Tunes. So we're really excited by how it turned out.
1: Okay, yeah. And Cena's just a great human.
2: He's so good. Right? And it's really fun to watch him work. He just is. He's got these really long chunks of dialogue, and I've never seen him chunk anything. He's so prepared, and then he's also a really gifted improviser. So he can slip in some incredibly funny dialogue seamlessly into this written word and get right back into the next thing he's supposed to say, and I don't have that talent. Like, I can maybe every once in a while think of something funny to say, but then I'll chunk it when I'm trying to get right back into the prepared dialogue.
1: Man, he's veering into your lane, and you say he has skill set that you're...
2: Oh, he's amazing. I actually learned a lot from him.
1: What about wrestling? Can you get in his lane?
2: He knows that I'm very, very strong and powerful.
1: You can
2: have that. Yeah. Wily moves, pun intended.
1: Look at you, man. Yeah, obviously.
2: Thank God we're in a different weight class, right?
1: Yeah. Otherwise, you'd have to teach him a lesson.
2: Exactly.
1: Understood. And just acting with not... Like, how did you do this? Like, we just saw you holding up an Acme rocket in your hands.
2: Yeah.
1: And an evidence box that looked real that was put on the table by, you know, Wile E. Coyote. How did you pull this sort of stuff off?
2: A lot of that stuff is pretty easy. Like the rocket skates, you're just holding a pair of blades or something, right?
1: Okay.
2: So they can just animate over it. But there are some very intricate things. Like there's a scene in here where an animated piano falls onto a car, an actual car, and smashes the car. So you're just seeing how they implode the car, and you have to do so many different takes, and then they composite the shots. And you can actually see there on the day how it's going to work. And it was so fun. But like, actually, when we're talking to a character, it's a different story. Cause like there's a traditional thing where you just hold a tennis ball on the end of a stick, so you know where the character's eyes are.
1: Yes.
2: Well, Dave Green, the director, had this really smart thing. He took this guy, this iconic puppeteer, Dave Barclay, who like did Jabba the Hutt and Yoda and all the Fraggle Rock characters, just a ton of stuff. Uh-huh. And he had a Wile E. Coyote puppet. So during rehearsals, we would move around with that puppet, and he would be able to be as expressive as Wile E. is. And it, you know, by the time we got to shooting the scene with the tennis ball, you really kind of knew what Wile E. was going to do.
1: So someone else is holding the stick with the tennis ball, obviously, while you're acting.
2: Yes. Yeah. Or sometimes it's just like a little pole with a tennis ball on it.
1: Dude. Just when you thought, it's cool. So high tech and all that stuff. It's just a tennis ball.
2: Oh, yeah.
1: At the end of the day. Sometimes it's simple as that.
2: Yeah.
1: Coyote versus Acme, available in theaters nationwide this Friday, August 28th. It's been a while since you've been here. Are you still a fan of the Raiders? Are we still in on this?
2: I am. I mean, I'll be honest. I was a little upset by them moving to Las Vegas.
1: Right.
2: I was born in Oakland. You know, my A's have done it too, so it's tough to take, but they're still my team.
1: Yes.
2: I haven't like moved off of them, but it's just a little different not having them be in Oakland.
1: Yeah.
2: And that's how I felt when they went to Los Angeles too, back in the day, back in the 80s. It just felt so right when they came back home. So
1: you spent time in the black hole in your life.
2: Oh yeah. I got to go hang out with Phil Villapiano in the black hole. I got to hang out with him and Franco Harris together.
1: Dude.
2: Like pretty, you know, right before Franco passed away. I think it was like within that next year.
1: Yeah.
2: He had come because it was some anniversary of the Immaculate Reception.
1: Uh-huh.
2: Yeah. And And so it was really fun to be down there because you're with like all these people dressed up in Raiders stuff. And yes. They just had such respect for Franco Harris. It was really fun to see how they embraced him.
1: Yes.
2: And Phil Villapiano is just an amazing guy.
1: They didn't drop a
2: meet Dave Casper through him. And just dude, yeah. It was, you know, it's like royalty.
1: They didn't drop a Phil Villapiano on a car. Right?
2: No, they did not. Okay. This is a regular piano. That would be, thank you for the clarification.
1: There would have to be a stunt Villapiano for something like that. Understood. All right. I've got a list of celebrity true or false aspects about your career. I want to know what's true and what's not.
2: Okay.
1: Okay. And we have, as always, great production value to kick it off. Please hit it.
3: Celebrity true or false.
4: You can't handle the truth.
1: All right, and that's all. That's also a harbinger. Jack Nicholson's voice, right there.
2: True.
1: celebrity true or false with Will Forte. True or false? First up, you roomed with Val Kilmer, and the two of you actually considered competing on the Amazing Race together.
2: That's true.
1: All right.
5: What?
1: All right. Let's start from the beginning. You and Val Kilmer are.
2: So we were in MacGruber together.
1: Okay.
2: He had a place in New Mexico. Mm-hmm. That he had to sell, and he was living in a rented place in Malibu, and he was going to find a new place in Malibu. So he asked me, would it be okay if he stayed with me for what I thought was a couple of days while he was locking down a new place in Malibu? Mm-hmm. It ended up being like 2.5-3 months, and it was a blast. So I would watch Amazing Race every week, and he would come in and say, this stuff is going to rot your mind. What are you doing watching this reality crap? And I said, it's pretty good. You should watch it.
1: It's a reality competition.
2: I know.
1: Reality. It's a reality
2: exactly.
1: competition.
2: I loved it. So he sat down, and by the end of the first time watching it, he's like, oh, this is pretty good. So every Sunday, it was Sunday, right?
1: Yeah.
2: We would watch it together.
1: Yeah.
2: And at a certain point, a couple weeks in, we just looked at each other. We're like, we got to do the Amazing Race. And we called our reps the next day. Uh-huh. And they were like, no way. No. What are you doing? And so we kind of just let it go. And then when he just sadly passed away recently, I called them all up and I reminded them like, oh, remember we wanted to do the Amazing Race? And they're like, oh man, you should have done that. Like, you were the people who told us not to.
1: Damn it.
2: Yeah.
1: What was he like as a roommate? Messy?
2: It was the coolest experience. There was a time, we were both kind of Oscars in a way and both kind of Felixes also in a way.
1: Yeah.
2: But I just will always remember there was this one time when we were both doing something at the kitchen table and a Doors song came on and we just started singing a Doors song together.
1: Come on,
2: and it just made me remember back when the Doors movie was coming out.
1: Yeah.
2: Never in a million years would have thought that I'd even get a chance to shake Val Kilmer's hand.
1: Yes.
2: And now he's my roommate. That I want to move out of my house because I'm sick. it was so fun.
1: That's so great. I love that.
2: He was a magical dude.
1: Second one for you here. Speaking of MacGruber, true or false, you owned the Mazda Miata that he drove in the film.
2: I did.
1: So that was your car?
2: I didn't own it.
1: You owned it.
2: We used it.
1: Uh-huh.
2: And then I just asked as production was ending, oh, what are you doing with the car? And they said, oh, we're just going to sell it. And I said, how much? And they said, $1,000. So me and John and Yorma, who made the movie together, we said, let's do it. It was a great deal for them because they didn't put in any of the money. I bought it, but the three of us owned it. And it was just like sitting in my garage for, I don't know, 15 to 13 years. So finally I sold it for charity.
1: Okay.
2: This wonderful guy, Mike, bought it for like $55,000.
1: Oh.
2: He let us sell it again the next year for charity, the same charity.
1: Uh-huh.
2: Again, bought it to keep it for $55,000 again. And then we sold it a third time. And now somebody else has it up in Canada somewhere.
1: So is it any point in time here? Was it here in Southern California that you
2: oh, yeah.
1: Okay. So you could be. Did you drive around like somebody could like be at a red light and turn and there's Will Forte and the Mazda Miata from from MacGruber?
2: I didn't drive it because we had to go straight from the set in Albuquerque where we shot MacGruber to the whole season in SNL. So by the time I got back and the car was in my garage, the battery was dead and the tires were flat. And so it wasn't till we made the MacGruber TV series in 2021 that they came and loaded it onto a flatbed and we used it for the TV series too.
1: Love it.
2: Yeah.
1: Next up, true or
2: but
1: false?
2: But I did, then when I was getting it ready to be auctioned off, I did drive it down to the place I had to try to get it smogged and stuff like that. And I did
1: smog testing the Miata from MacGruber.
2: Well, because it's not just this Miata. Yeah. It's also like in the TV series, we drew a bunch of like nasty sayings on the car. So like I'm driving around with pictures of, I think there's a picture of a penis on it, and, you know, stuff like that.
1: Safe for driving, but not safe for work.
2: Yeah.
1: Got it. Will Forte right here on The Rich Eisen Show. Back to wrap it in a sec.
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1: This is a good one.
2: Yes, this is a good one. Our radio audience has returned. Mark Wahlberg is here. We just on the TV side just saw a trailer for By Any Means, an outstanding cast, Yahya Abdul-Mateen, and also Mark Wahlberg right at the top of the flow chart. Great to see you, man.
1: Thank you, buddy. Good to see you.
2: That's this movie, brother.
1: Yeah, this one is intense. I've been in a lot of movies. I've played some pretty memorable characters, but this one definitely is right at the top of the list.
2: What drew you to playing Greg Scarpa?
1: The material, the unlikely partnership, and the partnership and the bond that was created between these two guys. You know, this is based on a true story. And when I knew a lot about Greg Scarpa, a.k.a. the Grim Reaper, who's probably had more, you know, recorded murders in the history of the mob than any other mob figure. And when I found out that he was involved in cracking the Mississippi Burning case and this other case in 66 with a voting activist, I was just blown away. And, you know, it wasn't like he was the typical, you know, FBI informant. This guy thought he was James Bond. Mm-hmm. And he was out there doing things that nobody expected. And, you know, when people couldn't get answers and information, he had a very specific method of getting lots of information quickly. Mm-hmm. And he was trying to encourage his partner that this is the way things need to be done. And it was just such a great script. You know, Elegance Bratton, who I was a fan of seeing his first film, he was directing the movie. It was one of the blacklist scripts, so one of the best unproduced screenplays in Hollywood. And, you know, I had flirted with the idea of playing Scarpa in the past with Antoine Fuqua in a film that he had based on Greg's life in and around the Colombo Wars. Mm. And so this was an opportunity for me to go and play that part and to play a supporting role, which has a lot of bite to it.
2: No doubt, man. And you could see there's you got something.
1: Yeah, we got a little bit of prosthetics, put on a lot of weight, spent the entire time with Greg Jr.
2: Yeah.
1: Who was also, you know, he actually rose further in the ranks than his dad in the mob. And he was new to being home. And he worked on the movie with me the entire time.
2: No kidding.
1: And I think the thing for me that really humanized Scarpa, which kind of set it off for me, when I was finally in costume, you know, I had, that was my real hair. People think I was wearing a wig. I was like the departed hair. It was just like, I have to have this crazy comb over. That's all my real hair.
2: Nice.
1: And I was like, I got ready, came out, was in wardrobe, makeup, and Greg and Linda were sitting together, and he was like, oh, my God, that's Daddy. And I was like, it just put it in perspective. It just humanized him for me in a way. Wow. It was like, okay, here's a guy who just lived in this world, mm-hmm. which a lot of us don't really understand, and what he had to do to survive. You know, I felt like, okay, I got a connection to this guy, and you know, just, you know, this guy makes up his own rules.
2: And the FBI, to this date, has never acknowledged
1: yes.
2: that Scarpa was part of helping the federal government
1: yeah.
2: in this crucial period
1: yeah.
2: of our country.
1: And oddly enough, he never helped the government convict anybody who was in the mafia. You know, he utilized all of his relationships, connections to help his guys get away with things. So, yeah, it's a crazy story.
2: Fascinating. Wow. And this is in theaters near you tomorrow. And what a cast, too.
1: Yeah.
2: Giancarlo Esposito, not pictured in the trailer. He's
1: yep.
2: in it.
1: Yeah. David Strathairn.
2: Yeah. Yep. Josh Lucas as well.
1: Yep.
2: And Yahya Abdul-Mateen, who's been
1: phenomenal.
2: Yeah.
1: Yahya's amazing.
2: He's red hot right now.
1: Amazing. Yeah, yeah. He's been doing a lot. I said, yeah, yeah, but I was saying yes, yes.
2: Nice. Yes, you're right. Yes,
1: yes. He's been doing a lot of amazing work. And, you know, it was just so cool to be in there with this, like, a younger kind of serious actor, you know, obviously classically trained. But it was amazing to see him play this part and carry this movie. I think people are going to be blown away.
2: All right. Again, By Any Means, available in theaters nationwide tomorrow, September 4th. Mark Wahlberg here on the program. You excited for your Patriots season? What do we got here?
1: I am. We had a pretty good year last year.
2: I should say a little bit
1: above what the expectations were.
2: I should say so.
1: And look, obviously we got a tougher schedule this year, according to everybody else. But I think Mike's got those guys really believing in themselves. Drake May is definitely the truth, and I think you know, they've added some nice pieces. It's exciting. Exciting to see what's going on now. The Red Sox are playing good. I was just trying to figure out who was going to beat the Yankees for me. I was rooting for the Dodgers. And then, you know, I was like, well, wait, we might actually be able to do this ourselves because the Blue Jays are now kind of, you know, at the bottom of the barrel. Tampa looks good. But it's fun. It's nice to see those guys playing and young kids playing together and, you know, sweeping the Dodgers.
2: Doing it without Roman Anthony. Yeah. Without, incredible. You know, without Crochet. They're coming on.
1: That's incredible.
2: Strong. But, you know, I guess, so when did you go to the old, you know, the old Foxborough when you were like on those metal.
1: I did. I was at Foxborough quite a few times.
2: Grogan, Tony Eason, when we talked.
1: Grogan, Eason. And I also in 1990 opened for the New Kids at Gillette. I opened for them.
2: How about that?
1: Yeah. 2 days there, 2 days at Dodger Stadium. Craziness.
2: So you're in Foxborough. Opening what the
1: Foxborough, yeah. Yeah.
2: Okay.
1: Yeah. 60,000, whatever the number
2: got
1: was.
2: That going for
1: craziness. you know, always being such a diehard fan and seeing them do so well for such a long time, obviously. What Brady and those guys did and Bill Belichick.
2: Well, yeah.
1: You know, there's some rumors and some talk. I haven't read the script yet, but there was supposed to be a Bill Belichick biopic script coming my way.
2: We'll see.
1: And, you know, we've been working on Pete Rose for quite some time.
2: All right.
1: We're hoping to be into production sometime in early 27.
2: Mm. But the Belichick biopic.
1: That'd be crazy.
2: Who plays Belichick?
1: Hopefully me.
3: Oh, yeah.
2: Okay.
1: They asked. They said, would I be interested? I said, why wouldn't I be?
3: Wow.
1: Of course I would be. I haven't read the script. A friend of mine, actually, I think, who actually produced and financed this film, has the rights. And according to them, I haven't heard this or anything from Bill, that he is interested and involved. So that makes it a lot easier.
2: You know? Interested and involved.
1: Yes.
2: About a biopic on himself.
1: Yes.
2: And you would play Bill.
1: I would be very interested to explore the possibility. That's for sure.
2: Okay. And so do you already do a Belichick or?
1: No, but I got, you know, listen, I don't want to put it out there like that. You know, the same thing with Pete, like this would be endless amount of time and preparation. Same thing like with Scarper, you know, this would be months, if not a years of work to prepare.
2: So would you play Pete? Would you play Pete Rose?
1: Yes. Yeah, but this is Pete. This is Pete when he's about to break the record, when he's managing,
2: right?
1: And then, you know, dealing with Giamatti and all that stuff. And so we've had a script, and we've been working on various. There's been various versions of the script, but we're getting very close.
3: Wow!
2: So it would be the Pete Rose era of when he got popped. Is what
1: you're
2: saying?
1: Yeah, but starting with him, you know, kind of chasing, breaking the record, managing the Reds,
2: right?
1: Player manager. And then, you know, all the other stuff that was going on. Colorful life.
2: I always thought if he came out and did like an Oprah Winfrey tour.
1: Yeah.
2: Saying, don't be like me. Gambling can break up families. Gambling just destroys. I don't want to gamble anymore.
1: Yeah.
2: And just be like, he'd be in the Hall of Fame. I really swear.
1: Yeah, I think there was many things that he could have done, but I don't, you know, maybe he was just so far down that path that it was like now to come clean. Maybe he just thought it would be embarrassing for him or whatever. But I think now, posthumously, he'll walk right in, I think, first.
2: Well, I mean, now that he's first, yeah, but, unfortunately no longer
1: yes,
2: with us.
1: It's very unfortunate.
2: You know what I mean?
1: But for me, he was such an amazing player. And look, we have all had seen many, many great people fall from grace, but I think he really learned his lesson, and I think how he came out on the other side, I think, is the thing that matters. And there is a cautionary tale there, but there's also a kind of raging bull, Wolf of Wall Street, kind of amazing, wildly entertaining, fun ride. And you know, I just adore him. I think he was one of the greatest, obviously, ever.
2: That's in 27.
1: Yeah, hopefully. Yeah, we've been working on it. It's like The Fighter, and you know, a couple of other movies that we've done that. Take the good ones, take time, and to develop them, to get them right, they take time. I just hope I'm still, you know, believable in playing him at that age, which is, you know, kind of toward the end of his career.
2: I think you'll pull it off. I've got a bunch of questions for you about so many things that you've been awesome in so many pop culture, iconic pop culture moments that you've been involved in. I got questions for you. We have a segment called Celebrity True or False, where we run down your list of stuff that you've done to see what's true or not,
1: sure,
2: or what we've read. And we've got some great production value, including somebody you were in The Departed with. Hit it.
4: Celebrity True or False.
5: You can't handle the truth.
2: think that voice sounds familiar to you right there, right?
1: Pretty much. My guy.
2: Okay, very good. We'll get to that in a second. First up, true or false, Mark Wahlberg, the first Boogie Nights prosthetic was way too long and had to be shortened, and you've kept the second one at home, and you still own it.
1: Correct. I think the only one that I actually tried, fitted, wore, there was one that just kind of came up and hit me in the head. And that was not the kind of, you know, have the one.
2: The one.
1: Yes.
2: So it, but I guess.
1: The one that I wore in the film.
2: The one you wore in the film, yes. Which was not the original one, is what you're saying.
1: Alan, ask Howard. These gentlemen were actually putting it on me.
2: Okay. Is that right?
1: Brave man.
2: I had no idea. Oh, royalty was here. My goodness. Wow. I imagine Alan, is that what you said?
1: Yeah.
2: Oh, yeah. I imagine Alan's got a very deft touch.
1: We're working with Roger Corman Day. So.
2: Okay. Wow. Had no idea. But I guess, if you will, this was a two-part question, but you still have the other one.
1: I do.
2: Do you ever bring it out at all?
1: I don't. I moved it once when I moved it. It was like, you know, it's like a Homie the Clown thing. You just start bobbing over the head with it. You wanted to get crazy, but I think those days are past us.
4: Don't play that.
2: What a movie, man. I got a second one for you from this film. True or false? We had Thomas Jane on. He was kind of talking about this, so now we can follow up here.
1: Love Thomas.
2: Paul Thomas Anderson told the kid in the firecracker scene to light them whenever he wanted, so you and the rest of the actors didn't know when they would explode.
1: Yeah, he was just randomly lighting them off for 4 days.
2: Four days?
1: We were in that scene. I think it was up to 4 days.
2: With Alfred Molina and you and Thomas Jane?
1: Yeah.
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1: Ladies and gentlemen, our radio audience has returned here on the program. The only way, I guess, now that we have our full audience, I could introduce you is, ladies and gentlemen, Sam Marilla's live, Nixon 5.
2: Yes. I feel like I started Nixon 5, by the way.
1: Oh, started Nixon 5?
2: I feel like I did, because during the Hawks series, when it was 1-1, you can look it up. There's footage of me behind C.J. McCollum giving his post-game interview after he beat us, and I'm behind him, and I go Nixon 5.
3: Wow.
2: And I gave a thumbs up. I was thinking about giving a middle finger, but I knew I was on camera.
3: Oh.
2: So I was like, if I give a finger, they're going to pull it off me. So I was like, let me troll Nixon 5. We lost the next game to the Hawks, too. We went down 2-1.
1: And then Nixon
2: 6.
1: Nixon 6.
2: Yeah.
1: Well, that'll be this year's tryout with the Philadelphia 76ers.
2: It was the most stressful, non-stressful run. Because every game, like that first game against the Cavs, it felt like so many of these games we came back from, it felt like, you ever watch like Shawshank the first time? Yeah. And you're like, this is miserable. And then the last like 3 minutes, you're like, all right, that was fun.
1: Against the Cavs?
2: Oh, my God. We were down like how much?
1: Oh,
2: were we down?
1: I remember that.
2: Yeah.
4: Something.
2: Oh, that's, yeah.
1: I remember that.
2: Stav and Judd Apatow. That was right after we won. Yeah.
1: That Stavi baby?
2: That's Stavi baby and
1: Judd Apatow.
2: Yeah, we had fun, man. That was pretty epic. You know what's fun about that? So that outfit that I'm wearing with Stavi before the last pick, and Stav's outfit is the exact same outfit we wore when we beat the Celtics in game 6 the previous year, because we were at that game together,
1: right?
2: And we're superstitious, so we didn't even coordinate that. We just showed up that way.
1: Listen, this run was just as magical as it gets, and you know, it's amazing that again that they started dominating. Though I know the Hawks series looked like every other series that the Knicks have been playing in the playoffs,
2: yeah,
1: to only serve to leave us all disappointed forever, pretty much forever. It had the hallmarks, C.J. McCollum starring as Trey Young or Halliburton or Reggie. Like, it's just, okay, here it goes again. And then a switch hit, only to have Cleveland, as you point out in game one, come in and just rain points on them until they just watch the Knicks come back on them. And then just 120 points here, 130 points here, 140 points there. And it's just like, what the hell is going on?
2: It was crazy. And I didn't expect to really dislike Wembanyama, because I was like, yeah, he seems like kind of fun, you know? And then I was like, I really don't like him. Like, I started just spiraling. I was like doing research. I'm like, oh, his dad's 6'7", his mom is 6'3". It feels like they did this on purpose, you know? Like, it feels like eugenics. It feels like Hitler would have liked it. And, yeah,
1: that's a take.
2: That's my take.
1: Okay.
2: Hitler would have liked Wemby. Maybe not. He didn't like black people, so that's a reach, I guess.
1: Yeah, and French.
2: And the French. Okay. Yeah, he didn't like any. No, I took a reach.
1: Probably didn't like basketball either.
2: Probably not.
1: Throw it out there.
2: Yeah.
1: Certainly not New York. But, Wemby pointing to his head.
2: Oh, well, you're the clear villain.
1: That's it right there. When he told, because like Mitchell Robinson, you know, committed the offensive foul.
2: Yeah.
1: Points like, I'm in your head. And then it devolved from there, only to have OG pop one in on him, you know.
2: OG, if Brunson doesn't have that game 5, OG is the finals MVP. I mean, he was dominant, man. He was so good and fearless, dude. Throwing down dunks. And I mean, that tip in was...
1: Were you there for that one?
2: I wasn't at that one.
1: All right, which ones did you go to?
2: I went to game 1 in San Antonio.
1: What was that like?
2: Epic. It was amazing. I flew down with my friend, one of my childhood friends, Chase. We fly down to Austin. You couldn't get a ticket into San Antonio. It was all booked. I get a text from Shane Gillis, a comedian, who's like, are you going to the game? I said, yeah, I just landed in Austin. He goes, come over. I'm going. So we had like a drunk bus with all these other comics, Matt McCusker, Tommy Pope, all these comedians.
1: Yeah.
2: And we were pounding drinks. We go there. We end up in a Knicks row, thankfully. I'm next to a bunch of Knicks fans.
1: Yeah.
2: We made friends. I didn't realize this till after the game, because I guess I was behind Chris Tucker. I was like, man, that guy looks like a fat Chris Tucker. And then after the thing, they were like, this is Chris Tucker. And I was like, holy love Chris Tucker, you know? And he's clearly a Spurs fan. He's a Texas guy.
1: Right.
2: And then... And then, you know, Knicks are down. It's one of those things I'm like, oh, man, we're going to lose. And I will say the San Antonio fans, there's like a few crazy ones, but for the most part, they were pretty cool. They're pretty friendly. They were like, And they were talking trash, but I was like, guys, you've won five in my lifetime. Like, just.
1: Well, including the last time the Knicks made the finals.
2: I know. They've taken five. And it's like, it's not like you're not going to win one with Wemby. You're going to win probably a few with this young core of Wemby and Dylan Harper and Castle. They're unbelievable players.
1: Harper's so good.
2: He's unbelievable.
1: I thought he was going to get the Knicks, that he was going to be the one to get him. That it wasn't going to be Wemby.
2: Castle's tough, too. He's physical.
1: And he also doesn't.
2: And Champagne?
1: Well, and the thing with Castle is he's a UConn guy. So yeah. You know he's not spooked by Madison Square Garden.
2: Champagne's a St. John's guy.
1: Right. I know that. So you know those kids know what it's like to play in Madison Square Garden, right? So, but they just didn't know how to finish.
2: They didn't know how to finish.
1: And the Knicks did. And the Knicks, you know, would pull one rabbit out of a hat after another. I know they lost to the Cavs in the analytics department, right? They
2: lost
1: the
2: analytics. Yeah, we heard that a lot. Right? That was embarrassing.
1: And the Spurs said the same thing, essentially, in a way. But
2: that is the epitome Brunson, of loser talk.
1: I love going down this road here because it's also previewing what we're going to be talking about for much of the season that's upcoming. That Brunson has flipped the script for all of us. Mm. And he has now entered New York lore forever by being the Michael Jordan of the equation. The Knicks were supposed to lose all of these games because somebody else was raising their level to a point in crunch time that the Knicks could not overcome. And now the Knicks have one of those guys.
2: Oh, totally.
1: Themselves and the numbers support it. His ability, his 45 points in the closer was the most in a closer since Jordan did it on the Jazz.
2: 45.
1: If I'm not mistaken.
3: Yeah, Giannis had a 50 piece. Yeah.
2: Not in a closer, did he?
1: Not in a closer.
3: Yeah, it was in. Yeah, he did.
1: Oh, he did?
2: Oh, really?
1: Well,
2: whatever. He's Jordan. 7 feet.
1: But then, exactly. But put up the photograph. This one actually made me
2: beautiful.
1: Hero.
2: Yeah, same.
1: That Ewing feels that he's got a championship now.
2: Imagine if Ewing had a guy like Brunson on his team.
1: Well, he had Bernard King in his rookie season.
2: Well, yeah.
1: And Bernard was at the end of it.
2: But they never really.
1: Right. They never, like, it was never peak Bernard. But the fact that Brunson's like, all right, I'll hold the MVP trophy, but Pat, you take the Larry O'B
2: in
1: this photograph. And the look on Brunson's face is just like, yeah, I did this. And I'm happy to share this with Patrick. Like, there's so many emotions when I see this.
2: A lot of emotions. The shot of Ewing in the Newsies cap, you know, when he's just kind of nodding like a proud dad, is beautiful. And Brunson, the way Brunson carried himself this whole run, like, just there's that shot of him walking out looking like Batman, just so, you know, stoic, stone-faced.
1: Right.
2: And you see Wemby, when they went to the finals, I know he's younger, but he's, like, crying. He's emotional. And I'm like, dude, you're 7'5". Like, this guy's 6 feet tall.
1: Right.
2: And he's carrying himself like, yeah, let's, business isn't over yet.
1: And he refused to be in a room with the trophy or have a photograph of it or even a rendering of it on a backdrop. Like whenever he was being interviewed by ESPN or ABC, it was like a dark backdrop. It didn't have like the trophy. He didn't want anything.
2: It's
1: like
2: psycho
1: that.
2: Stuff.
1: But
2: in a good way,
1: he's our psycho, right?
2: Oh, dude.
1: You know, like, as opposed to somebody else's, like, you need that. Like, this is going to be, it's now that, now about this, let's go here. Their follow up. All right. They're putting LeBron in the building and his first night as a Sixer. Mm-hmm. And everybody's going to be sitting here thinking Knicks can be had. That this is just a one-off because it's been like, when was the last time we had repeat champions? Was the Warriors?
3: Warriors. Yeah, it's been a while.
1: And so the Knicks are just going to be that other one. What if the Knicks go ahead and do it again?
2: Why
1: shouldn't they be able to, right? You know,
2: let's
1: go.
2: Yeah, the Sixers are going to be tough, no question. I mean, losing Paul George is a good move for them. Gaining Jaylen Brown is a good move. Gaining LeBron, like, you look at like the Warriors, you're like, how did you not trade for Jaylen Brown? Because then you get LeBron with Steph Curry. You know, I don't, the Warriors front office talk about letting down Steph Curry in these last few years, I think. When that guy does that, what he's done in the Olympics, like, you know he's got a little left in the tank. So the Sixers look tough, for sure. Edgecombe's really good. Maxey is, like, incredible. But, yeah, why can't the Knicks do it again? Why not? Who's the biggest competition? Can the Pistons figure it out? Who's...
1: Go ahead, Chris. I'm sure you want to chime in here, although you're the team that acquired Paul George for Jaylen Brown.
3: I still think Boston's going to be right there, too. Yeah.
2: Really?
3: Yeah.
2: Maybe. I mean, I don't, you never know, right? I mean, maybe just it's weird to have guys as good as Tatum and Brown and it just doesn't work. I mean, they won one, but it's weird that it's like you can't just coexist.
1: Right.
2: I also, for the Celtics, I always kind of resented that they were like, it's Tatum's team. I'm like, why can't you just be like, we're co-pilots? I didn't get, to me, that was just weird. It's like, you're just trying to create the stuff.
1: There was something going on.
3: It feels like there's something going on. Also, just cap purposes, you're paying two guys more than 50% of the salary. That's just not sustainable in the way the NBA is kind of set up right now.
1: Who'd you run into or meet in the Knicks playoff run that you'd never met before? You know, down there on the old Celebrity Row. Or
2: I mean, I'd met most of them before. I ran to Bernard King. I shot with him for a while. I had a show on MSG for a brief minute, and I interviewed him, and he always remembered me from it, which is just so strange.
1: He's the best.
2: He's the nicest guy, and got to say what up to Walt a couple times. He's just the legend.
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10: Snooze off. 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The early bird special is on as Jalen Hurts and the Eagles fly in to take on Trevor Lawrence and the Jaguars in the London game. Then it's all eyes on Monday Night Football in L.A. Josh Allen and the Bills take on Matthew Stafford and the Rams. 2 days, two star-studded matchups. It's on. Eagles-Jaguars Sunday at 9:30 a.m. Eastern on NFL Network and Bills-Rams Monday at 8 p.m. Eastern on ABC, ESPN, also on the ESPN app.
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16: I'm Mia O'Brien, and it appears we will have one Game 5 in the Major League Baseball Divisional Series. Down 2-0 early. The Guardians played 6 in the 6th on the road. It's currently 9-4 Cleveland over the White Sox, bottom 7. Thursday night football in the heart of Texas. The winless Buccaneers trailed the Cowboys 10-7 at the half, but then they proceeded to score 17 unanswered on the home team. Dallas just responded. A two-point conversion after a George Pickens touchdown is no good. 24-16, Tampa still in front with 5:26 to play. Plenty of Group of Six college football games going on this Thursday night. 4-1 UTSA, 4-1 South Florida in a goodie over on ESPN. 5 seconds to go in this one. Meet Me leads at 31-24. The Bulls have the ball. 2-minute warning and an absolute shootout over on ESPN2. They don't call it the Sun Belt Fun Belt for nothing. South

0: NFL, Denver Broncos head coach Sean Payton has announced he will resume play calling duties, taking the reins back from offensive coordinator Davis Webb. Broncos travel to the winless Chargers on Sunday. 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
2: Alongside Mia O'Brien, I am Q Myers. 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Mia, I don't even know where to start on this night. There's
3: a
2: lot going on.
3: As another penalty flag just flew at AT&T Stadium, right on cue.
2: Man, I'm trying to tell you, someone needs to throw a flag towards me because there has been nothing but laundry in the air in Thursday night football, the Cowboys and the Buccaneers, and someone needs to throw a flag on the Cowboys in general just based off the performance that they've had this evening. Now, it's a little bit closer with 5:25 left to go, 24-16. The Cowboys just scored to make it interesting. But, Mia, I'm confused. I'm not a mathematician. And I know analytics, you know, I know you. There's a certain level to analytics that I don't always subscribe to. I like to go off the eye test and then kind of confirm with what the analytics say. I have no idea when the Cowboys scored a touchdown why they just went for two. And, oh, by the way, they did not get it.
3: Well, it was only fitting, Q, because that touchdown drive only began because of a questionable decision to go for it deep in Dallas territory by Todd Bowles and the Tampa Bay Buccaneers, a 4th and 2 that you and I both thought Sean Tucker was in for the score.
2: Yep.
3: He was not. ESPN Analytics gave it a plus 0.1% recommendation to go for it on 4th down, so a slight advantage to those aforementioned analytics. But even a lot of Tampa fans right now are saying, what's Todd Bowles doing? Kick the field goal, play field position game, go up 3 scores, and you get out of Dallas with a win, undoubtedly. Instead, you've kind of given the Cowboys a little bit of life here, even if we know the Dallas defense hasn't been able to stop a nosebleed today or any day so far in 2026.
2: No, they've been really bad in this game. This is a game that Tampa Bay came in 0-4, and the Cowboys are coming off a victory over the Texans. You thought this was an opportunity for Dallas to get a second win in a row, feel good about themselves, you know, kind of start to make some noise in the second quarter now of the NFL 2026 season, knowing that they're 2-2 on the season, you know, get on the plus side when it comes to the win-loss column. And they just look like, I don't know if they thought that they had to just show up for work, clock in, and they were going to get a dub. But Tampa Bay with a backup quarterback, undrafted free agent in Jalen Daniels, who is actually really good. And I know that that's why Tampa Bay kept him on the roster, because they did believe in him. He's out there looking like $1 million, and the Dallas Cowboys looking like they owe that $1 million.
3: They are the 32nd EPA per play defense. Of course, that's expected points average, and so essentially a study of the quality of your offense or your defense. And so in this case, defense, they're bottom of the barrel.
2: They've got to be last.
3: They're 32nd.
2: Their defense stinks, man.
3: They're last in most metrics, but I bring that up, Q, because a lot of people looked at this matchup, and knowing Jalen Daniels is a rookie quarterback,
2: yeah,
3: knowing, of course, he's a dual-threat quarterback,
2: mm-hmm,
3: a lot of the talk leading into this one was the fact that the Dallas Cowboys have given up the second most scramble yards to quarterbacks through the first month of the NFL season. Well, I hate to tell you, that is not what has done the Dallas Cowboys in tonight. Jalen Daniels, yes, has 5 carries for 25 yards, sure. But Bucky Irving has 19 carries for a .145. And yes,
2: sheesh,
3: that includes a long of 72.
2: Right.
3: Bucky Irving all but lost himself in his sophomore campaign last year. And I know he's largely gotten it back on the tracks with Zach Robinson calling the plays in Tampa Town this year. But this has been the resurgence of Bucky Irving like we haven't seen since Liam Cohen was calling the plays for the Tampa Bay offense. And so

0: I'm very concerned. I was concerned already to begin the night, and now I'm extremely concerned when it comes to this Christian Parker defense that the new defensive coordinator, the hand-picked protege of Vic Fangio, was supposed to cure all the ills with this Dallas defense, and that is not the case so far.
1: You know, and even the easy plays aren't made easy by the Cowboys tonight. Jerron Bland is Mr. What? What do we know Jerron Bland for?
0: He's Mr. Target. He's open 24-7. Or no, that's 7-11. No, that's open on the weekends. I don't know. Whatever it is. Chick-fil-A.
1: He's Mr. Pick 6. He just had an opportunity for another one of those pick 6 for the Cowboys and really changed the dynamic of this game, and he flat out dropped it. He had that ball right in his belly. All he had to do, and he's done it. It's not like this is, oh, a DB can't catch. This is a guy who's Mr. Pick 6, and he had a pick 6 right in front of him. His eyes had to be big looking at, oh, man, I'm about to score. I'm about to change this game, and he simply put it on the carpet.
0: That's been the day, though, so far for the Dallas Cowboys. A little too late, and to your point, I mean, they opened this one with a 70-yard scoring drive. Then, of course, Tampa embarked on a 8-plus minute first series, and that obviously, therefore, maybe Dak and that offense go cold. Maybe that defense for Dallas really gets worn out early. I'm not so sure, but the Dallas Cowboys had 24 total offensive yards the rest of the way in the first half of this one. And when that offense cue is not producing at the clip that we've seen from Dak Prescott when he has been healthy over the last 5 years, when that defense isn't playing with a lead, this is what you get. And especially with a player like Jerron Bland, who already is a gambler when it comes to he's going to take risks. He's going to step in front of receivers, try to pick off passes. And if he gets beat, he gets beat. And right now, the Dallas Cowboys, they're getting beat.
1: Exactly right. So we'll continue to update you on Thursday Night Football, kicking off week 5 of NFL action. Flipping over to MLB postseason right now is the White Sox and Guardians. That game is still going on, top of the 8th. And the Guardians, don't look now, have a 9-4 lead on the White Sox. And don't look now, but Chicago returned to Chicago with a 2-0 series lead on Cleveland with the opportunity to do something they haven't done in 100-plus seasons, which is advance in the postseason by winning at home. And here they are looking at the wrong side of a 9-4 score right now. It does not look like they're going to advance at home and snap that 100-plus year long curse that they have going on. And now they're putting the Guardians in position where the White Sox might not get out of this round, even though we thought that they were destined to get out of this round.
0: Yeah, and of course, a big reason why the White Sox find themselves in a 9-4 hole, that game is on the top of the 8th, 2 outs in that one, is of course that 6-run inning in the 6th from the Cleveland Guardians. This was a 3-2 game, Q, that if not for some heroics via the long ball, it looked like the White Sox were in control of this one, because they were able to string some nice hits together in the bottom of the third to take a 2-0 lead. Really patient at bat from our friend Munetaka Murakami. Felt really confident in, hey, this White Sox team, they're very patient at the bat. And, well, that man did it again. Jose Ramirez with a 2-run shot that pushed the Guardians ahead 3-2. The White Sox tied it up, and then the Guardians answered right back. Right now, Cleveland looks like the team that's been there before, and that's what's winning out in Chi-Town right now.
1: Yeah, and the White Sox are getting a strong lesson, and put them away when you have a chance. Put them away when you have an opportunity. They returned to Chicago with two opportunities to get this thing done in advance, and now they're looking at, oh boy, win or go home type game, and they'll be on the road, right? It is not what they want, not what they imagine at all. And again, I think that you hit it on the head. The experience that Cleveland has, as opposed to, well, the good story that the White Sox are, is starting to reveal itself. As Clint Kubiak says here all the time in Las Vegas, the head coach of the Raiders, it will reveal itself. It is revealing itself right now when you're looking at the White Sox and the Guardians.
0: If I can give you any hope, White Sox fans, in case you're listening right now, south side of Chicago or beyond, the Guardians at home this year, Q, do you know what their home record was at Progressive Field?
1: I don't know exactly what their record was, no.
0: I got it in front of me.
1: Okay.
0: 41-40.
1: Oh, really? So they didn't, okay, so they weren't that dominant at the house.
0: They were 44-37 away from Progressive Field. And so maybe this one is playing right into the hands of the Chicago White Sox, for all we know.
1: Yeah, I don't think so. I don't think that that was the recipe. I don't think that was the math problem that they looked at and said, you know what? We don't need to do this at home. we'll go back to Cleveland. They ain't that good at the house anyway. We'll go ahead and stall them out a little bit. Now, look, this is playing right into the Guardians' hands. Now they're on a two-game winning streak if they do go ahead and finish this one off, and they're feeling really good about themselves because the White Sox are somewhere that they haven't been, right? They're in a winner-take-all. Winner go, you know, winner moves on, loser goes home and thinks about what went wrong and come back next year. That's not a position that this White Sox team is used to being in. So now all the pressure is going to be on them. And I just don't see how they're going to come back in this one. Again, it's the bottom of the eighth, and the White Sox are down 9-4 to the Cleveland Guardians. So we'll continue to update you on both of these as the Cowboys have the ball trying to make Thursday night football interesting. The White Sox are trying to figure out how to make their game four interesting and try to come back in it as well. She's Mia O'Brien. I'm Q Myers. It's game night here on ESPN Radio. Coming up next, you all know that I'm from the Bay. In the Bay, they got a group. It's called the Loonies. They got five on it. I do too. That's next on game night on ESPN Radio on the all-new ESPN app.
2: 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South Carolina marches into Gainesville looking to pull off a statement upset against the 4-1 16th ranked Florida Gators. 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
11: I'm meteorologist Mace Michaels. Partly cloudy tonight, maybe a stray sprinkle. Chilly lows in the mid-30s. Mostly sunny for tomorrow, a high in the mid-60s. A big warm-up Saturday, mostly sunny and breezy near 80. Mostly cloudy, maybe a shower, and 65 Sunday. Everything you need for a great barbecue. 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Currently 49 degrees.
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1: All right, Mia. Well, let me just go ahead and give this Thursday Night Football update real quick. The Dallas Cowboys are driving. They're trying to, you know, put themselves in position to get in the end zone, go for two, maybe tie this bad boy up at 24. Dak Prescott, short middle pass across the middle to Jake Ferguson, their tight end, intended for Jake Ferguson, right off his hands because why wouldn't it, and intercepted by Tampa Bay at their 12-yard line. And now Tampa Bay has the ball with 1:11 left to go. The Cowboys are going to end up falling in this one. They're going to be 2-3 on the season. Tampa Bay is going to get their first win of the season. Dallas was on a 7-play, 52-yard drive when they made that costly error once again.
0: And I'm scrolling through social media, Q, before that interception thrown by Dak Prescott, and all I can see is people complaining, you should have kicked the field goal, Todd Bowles. Why did you go for it on 4th and 2? No one outside of Q Myers really questioning, I don't think, the two-point conversion. That's really been your sticking point of why Brian Schottenheimer went for two. Instead, everyone's so fixated on this Bucs team, who the emotional state of has been questioned over the last 4 weeks, of course, with an 0-4 start. Was this too fragile a team? Would they unravel before our very eyes on national television? Instead, it's Dak Prescott who goes pew, mental brain fart, and actually more so Jake Ferguson. Mr. Cavender, by the way, of course, married to one of the Cavender twins.
1: There you go.
0: So they're, I think they're married. I wanted to verify that before I said that on national radio, but yes, she is in a relationship. They are engaged. So fiance, oh no, they got married in June. So yes, Mr. Cavender, he's Jake Ferguson, henceforth known as Mr. Cavender until he earns his Dallas Cowboys star back after causing that interception by Dak Prescott the second of the night.
1: I'll tell you this, Mr. Irving, Bucky Irving, that is, for Tampa Bay, just went off for 23 more yards and sealed the deal on this one. There's a minute left. Jerry is leaving the box. He's headed down to the locker room. What I would give right now, Mia, I promise you, what I would give to once again be a media member in the Dallas-Fort Worth area at the Cowboy game, ready to see what Jerry, who stands in front of the locker room before any reporters are allowed in the locker room, before the locker room is open, and he holds his own press conference each and every game. What I would give right now to be that guy to hear what, oh, Jerry has to say about stopping the run.
0: Oh, no, you know, Q, you know what Jerry's got to say when it comes to you-know-what, his favorite term.
14: Oh, we need to stop the run.
0: There it is. Good job. We got some young producers up there in Bristol, but they're learning quickly here on game night on ESPN Radio that we cannot get enough of Jerry Jones and his commitment to stopping the run, only for Bucky Irving to run for 165 yards on them tonight.
1: That is ridiculous. The Tampa Bay Buccaneers ran for 241 yards in this game, as you mentioned, led by Bucky Irving with a 165, 21 carries, the long of 72, averaged almost 8 yards per tote. It's ridiculous. 39 carries on the night. Their quarterback, Jalen Daniels, threw the ball 25 times, only had to complete 19 for a 189, but they ran the rock 39 times, and they get the victory 24-16. It is official now, like a referee's whistle. She's Mia O'Brien. I'm Q Myers. It's game night here on ESPN Radio, the all-new ESPN app, SiriusXM Channel 80, and TuneIn. 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So we'll continue to update you and bring all the post-game sound, coaches, players, hopefully Jerry. Definitely want to hear from Jerry.
0: You think he's going to talk about who was born and who was lost on the way to this 24-16 loss, Q Myers?
1: Mia, if I'm Jerry Jones, I'm going to put some of these players out in the barn tonight. They're going to be the barn. They're going to be the hay. They're going to be lost. They better not be found. They got some questions that they got to answer, right? And look, I don't root for guys to get fired. It's not my business, right? I mean, we all know how difficult it is for anyone to get a job, especially in coaching. As soon as you get hired, you're immediately on the track to get fired. That's just how it is. We know that industry is very difficult. But, man, Christian Parker has done himself no favors. He's supposed to be the guy, as you mentioned before, handpicked by Vic Fangio to be the next great DC. Guess what? I don't want the handpicked guy. I want the guy. Because this ain't working for the Cowboys and their defense. I had a buddy of mine from Texas who's a big Cowboy fan. He texted me and just said, no defense whatsoever. That's all you got to say.
0: And I thought once upon a time, although, of course, the headliners from those 90s Super Bowl teams in Dallas were the quarterback, the running back, but at the same time, plenty of players on the other side of the ball too, Q. I didn't think you could say Dallas Cowboys without talking about the other D, defense.
1: There was no defense in this one. None. I mean, nothing was difficult. Jalen Daniels had 110.2 rating. Jalen Daniels, undrafted free agent. And I look, I know he's got talent. There's a reason why Tampa Bay kept him around. Remember, they were talking highly about him in the summertime, so I don't doubt him. But if I'm a team that's 2-2 coming off a victory and I'm trying to get on a little bit of a win streak, start to feel good about myself, get on the right side of things in the win-loss column, I'm not letting that guy beat me. And I'm sure, or I'm making that guy beat me, I should say. I'm sure not letting him go for 241 on the ground and beating me. There's just no way. You're going to have to do that. They even had, and I mentioned it earlier in the show, they even had Mr. Pick Six, Jerron Bland, with an opportunity to take one to the house and really tie this game up, and he simply put it on the ground. I really feel like, and I don't know, I'm not there, I'm in Las Vegas, but I've seen this MO before. This really feels like a team that looked at the record of Tampa Bay and said, they stink, they have a backup quarterback in, they can't do anything right. People are talking about Todd Bowles in there and his head coaching job security. Is he going to be around? We're going to clock in for work. We're going to go get this dub, and we're going to go to the club afterwards. That's the attitude that it looked like the Cowboys came into this one with.
0: And it's scary because look at the landscape of the division that the Dallas Cowboys play in right now.
1: Yep.
0: Look at the state of the Philadelphia Eagles roster. Yep. Who actually could play Sunday against the Jaguars? Look at the New York Giants, who don't have their quarterback. Look at the Washington Commanders, who are getting their quarterback back, but we don't know how healthy he is. This would have been a prime opportunity for the Dallas Cowboys to assert themselves in that divisional race. And instead, to your point, Q, because I agree, they just thought they'd roll the ball out and they would win without thinking about it twice. I do want to briefly defend you Cowboys fans by saying this. It is their third game in 12 days. That included a 10-hour flight from Brazil. I'll give you that.
1: They played in Houston last week.
0: They
1: played in Houston, Mia. I could drive to Houston from Dallas. What are we talking about? They were in the same state.
0: Three games in 12 days is not for the faint of heart.
1: I don't care if they played three games in 4 hours. They could drive to Houston. That's where they just won at, was Houston. That's not in a third world country. That's down the road.
0: No, it's a developing country. Come on now, Q.
1: I'm just saying.
0: Brazil actually, I think, might be first world. I digress.
1: Look, I'm not even talking about Brazil. I'm talking about Houston.
0: Oh, okay.
1: That's in the vicinity.
0: The continental United States.
1: It's still in the Lone Star State, and I realize it's a big state. I had to drive out of it. It took me a long time. But you can get to Dallas to Houston, and it won't take that long. Travel is no excuse on why they laid an egg in this game.
0: Was anyone barn on your journey out of the Lone Star State?
1: Look, that was the longest. Let me tell you, that was the longest. That was an 18-hour drive from Central Texas to Las Vegas, and I think 12 hours took me to get out of the state of Texas. I'm serious. Like, it was the most terrible drive I've ever had, and then I did it twice. Because I got here to Vegas, and then I somewhat tried to find a place to live. And then I flew back, got the wife and family, and then we got in a U-Haul and did that stupid drive again. Never again, I'll tell you that. Never again. If I ever move again, someone's moving me. I ain't driving that thing. I promise you that.
0: Who do the Cowboys have next on their schedule? Are we gonna make them drive? No charter flight for you. They travel to Green Bay, but that's of course on Sunday, October 18th, because they of course will get a little bit of a mini bye given that they just played on Thursday night. So what do we think? 18-hour drive to Las Vegas, it's gotta be something like that up to Green Bay. Straight shot, but it'll probably take them another 10 hours to get out of the state of Texas.
1: Yeah, it probably will. It'll probably take them 5 hours
0: just to fly out of
1: Texas.
0: I swear we passed geography, folks. I swear. Q and I both passed geography, or at least I did.
1: Yeah, I didn't. I was about to say, there's not too much that I passed. But I do know what doesn't pass the smell test, and the Cowboys and what they did tonight don't pass the smell test. They just blew it. They laid an absolute stinker. And I had to say stinker because this is a family-friendly show.
0: And they did. And again, we don't know what's going to happen with the rest of that division. But this just feels like a lost opportunity. And it also validates what Todd Bowles all but hinted at last weekend, which is they play in the NFC South. You could be 1-4 in the NFC South and maybe still have a chance.
15: Yeah.
0: If you're the Dallas Cowboys, no one is seizing control of that division in the NFC East.
1: No.
0: You had a chance to do that tonight, and you didn't because you looked at the situation and said that's a rookie quarterback. They had their five starting offensive linemen, Bucky Irving, all their starting wide receivers. Like, I don't know.
1: Yeah, it was bad. It was bad. It's a sad night in Jerry's world as the Cowboys drop to Tampa Bay. More of that next here on Game Night on ESPN Radio.
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15: Every 40 seconds, a child is reported missing. 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
13: 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Yeah.
0: I'm Mia O'Brien. It appears we will have one Game 5 in the Major League Baseball Divisional Series this year. Down 2-0 early, the Guardians played 6 in the 6th. They lead the White Sox 9-4 on the south side of Chicago. Top of the 9th, 2 outs, last licks for the White Sox coming up. Thursday Night Football in the heart of Texas. It is gone final. The Bucks hold on for a 24-16 win, their first victory of the season. Tampa trailed the Cowboys 10-7 at the half. They then scored 17 unanswered. Cowboys cut it to 8 late, had a chance, but Alex Anzalone picks off a tipped Dak Prescott pass to seal the victory. We will bring you the very latest from Jerry's World here on Game Night, in just a bit. College football this evening in a battle of 4-1 teams, UTSA holds off South Florida for a 31-24 win. They don't call it the Fun Belt for nothing, folks. Final score, South Alabama 56, Arkansas State 49. Western Kentucky rolls past Missouri State 34-13. Liberty cruises 35-3 against Sam Houston State. Aces center Asia Wilson won a record fifth WNBA Most Valuable Player Award for the 2026 season, becoming the first player in league history to win three straight MVPs. In the NFL, Denver Broncos head coach Sean Payton has announced he will resume play calling duties, taking the reins back from offense coordinator Davis Webb. Broncos travel to the winless Chargers on Sunday. To the ice, the reigning Stanley Cup champion Carolina Hurricanes with a 7-2 win over the Canucks tonight. Lightning over the Wild 3-2. Two games currently in progress. The Avalanche in front of the Flames 7-3, 6:54 to go in the third. The Golden Knights, the Maple Leafs tied at 3 in the second period. For more scores and analysis, head on over to ESPN.com and the all-new ESPN app. The very latest from Dallas, from Jerry's World after the Bucks 24-16 win. That's coming up next on Game Night on ESPN Radio.
3: 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Confidence is soaring in New England following a huge road win in Buffalo. Now the Patriots face another tough test as Kirk Cousins and the 3-1 Las Vegas Raiders come to town. 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
4: Snap to Prescott with under a minute and a half to go. Prescott in the pocket, fires downfield, busted up into the air, picked off by Alex Anzalone with 1:16 to go. Tampa Bay with an 8-point lead, and Alex Anzalone dives for the football and holds it in to force a third turnover today against the Cowboys.
1: And that's how everything got wrapped up. Tampa Bay said game, set, match with that Alex Anzalone tip ball interception off of Dak Prescott. And Tampa Bay goes on to win 24-16 Thursday night football. That highlight coming in courtesy of 98 Rock. 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The all-new ESPN app, SiriusXM Channel 80, and TuneIn. 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She's Mia O'Brien. I'm Q Myers. And Mia, just a bunch of mistakes that Dallas made in this game. Defense is going to be the glaring issue, especially when you give up 165 yards on the ground to Bucky Irving. But I don't think there was any phase of this game that looked good from a Dallas point of view, especially when you have a guy in CeeDee Lamb coming off a game where he had 17 catches, right? He was up atop the leaderboard when it comes to the top receivers in the league. He had 17 catches a week ago. He had two. Mia, CeeDee Lamb didn't have 17 yards, let alone 17 catches on the day. Just an all-around awful performance from Dallas. And really, losing 24-16 makes it actually look respectable. It was everything but that.
0: First time since week one the Bucks have scored 20 or more points, and it should be noted, Q, in their week one matchup against the Cincinnati Bengals, in which they lost, 7 of their points came courtesy of a pick six, came courtesy of their defense. And so the fact that the Bucks were able to cross that 20-point plateau via their offense alone, and they still won the turnover battle 3-0, yeah, I absolutely agree with that assessment of winning all three phases. Although I guess if you're a George Pickens fantasy owner, or if you're George Pickens, you're happy. 9 catches for 130 yards and a touchdown, although he didn't look too happy on that final interception by Dak Prescott, because I guess he was open.
1: Well, he's always open, right? And, I mean, that's one of those scenarios. But, look, the Dallas Cowboys had to become one-dimensional really quickly because they were so far behind in this game. And so, yeah, I mean, his numbers are inflated, but I feel like he really caught a lot of passes towards the end of the game when they were, you know, in desperation mode when they were trying to catch up. I see so many Cowboy fans. I got a bunch of friends that are Cowboy fans. I keep getting peppered with all these text messages about how bad the Cowboys played. One, I'll just describe to you. I don't think I can actually read this text on the air. All I know is it was something about the Cowboys, national TV, and a monkey. I'll let you fill in the blanks, but it wasn't good. It was a bunch of negativity from a Cowboy fan, but I don't blame them. I don't blame them at all, because it was an awful performance in a game that, in all seriousness, I mean, I don't think anyone thought that Tampa Bay was going to win this. And I get it. They're a professional team. They're going to go out there and fight. Tampa Bay's got a good defense. Todd Bowles is a good coach. But you're 0-4 coming in with a backup quarterback into Dallas's home, and just really, I mean, the Tampa Bay Buccaneers put their feet up on the Cowboys' couch and said, nah, we're going to keep our feet right up here. We ain't moving them.
0: Some other feedback from you, our game night listeners. We always love hearing from you guys, whether that's on X or however you want to get in touch with Q and I. Our friend that guy, always keeping us posted on the very latest. Maybe one of the best tweets we've ever gotten to us, Q. Perfect timing for Mia and Q to be on the air right now on ESPN Radio. You guys are on for this cowgirl debacle. You were inspired by the Yankees' effort from last night. Yeah, no, we're not going to talk about that part about it, that guy. Wow. But what we are going to talk about is the gift you attached, which is, of course, one Jerry Jones. Q, this game ended less than 10 minutes ago. Jerry has already met with reporters. I'm going to let you tee it up because I know this is something deep in your soul that you look forward to each and every Cowboys game
1: now. This was one of my favorite parts of being in Central Texas and going to Cowboy games and covering them, because I always knew before we were allowed in the locker room, there was going to be an owner slash general manager named Jerry Jones standing in front of the locker room holding court. And that is no different. And honestly, I saw him on SportsCenter, and I'm hoping that I can hear the whole thing at some point. We do have bits and pieces of what Jerry had to say, but I guarantee none of it was very good, especially when it comes to how bad it was when the Tampa Bay Buccaneers ran all over the Dallas Cowboys. Here's Jerry.
5: Extraordinarily, extraordinarily disappointed. You really do need to get it done when it's there to take. And they basically were very physical. I thought both their fronts was really surprised at how well they ran the ball, how they ran it between the tackles. That was surprising. And we thought if they were going to run it, they'd do it outside. And thought we'd put it on the quarterback's shoulders. Their staff, their quarterback, all their players got a great victory here tonight. And it was a tough loss for us.
0: Jerry, what do you mean you're surprised about the in-between the tackles versus the outside zone? You're the 31st ranked rushing defense in the NFL. You give up an average of 150.3 yards per game. The fact that Bucky Irving went for 165 on his own, 241 as a collective, like, how is this surprising to you?
1: Right.
0: This should not be surprising to you at this point. We're five games in, brother man.
1: Well, and you know what, Mia? I think you hit it on the head. That's how delusional this team is, right? And look, shame on me. I believed that the defense was going to be better this year.
0: I did too.
1: I fell for the Christian Parker is going to solve their woes. Cowboys offense is going to be really good. Now they're going to have middle of the pack defense, and wow, they're going to be that competitor. Like, I fell for that hook, line, and sinker, and I know better than that. I know better. I've been around this team long enough to understand what, you know, how they you know, butter their bread. And it's not very good. And this is just another showing. And you know, even hearing Jerry talk about how surprised he was. Are you kidding me? You haven't been able to stop the run in 2 years. Maybe more than that. Right? That's been, you haven't done that all year. You haven't stopped the run. What makes you think you're going to do that? And again, with a backup quarterback coming into this one, Mia, you should do everything in your power to make sure you stop the run and say, hey, if this guy beats us with his arm, okay. And even his legs, you know, like I can see saying, okay, the quarterback, Jalen Daniels, he has an opportunity to run as well. So maybe if he gets a little, gets a little froggy or whatever and decides he's going to do some RPOs and gets outside and he's able to run, maybe that's a little bit more acceptable. He only ran seven times for 23 yards, so it wasn't him. It was them. They're just not very good.
0: Jalen Daniels did run for 55 yards on 8 carries against the Green Bay Packers in that 17-14 Week 4 loss. But then again, I don't know if Jerry wants to be comparing Micah Parsons' less defense up in Green Bay to his Dallas Cowboys outfit, because the whole reason he traded Micah Parsons away was to stop the run, to get Kenny Clark, to then later flip some of that acquisition, some of that capital he got back from the Green Bay Packers to get Quinnen Williams. To stop the run. They didn't stop the run. I guess they could take solace in the fact that they limited this mobile quarterback, this young undrafted free agent rookie, to just 25 yards on the ground. Sure. If you want to hang the banner for that, go for it, brother man. Print the shirts. But ultimately, I think that this Dallas Cowboys defense hasn't shown that there is any sort of fiber to the DNA. Like,
1: no.
0: What do they do well, right? Like, it would be one thing, Q. Like, it would be one thing if, okay, you stop the run. Maybe your secondary gives up explosive plays.
1: Right.
0: I can live with that. You have sack production. Maybe you don't stop the run that well because it's all about just pinning your ears back, blitzing, getting home. I get that. At least you have a DNA. I don't know what this Dallas defense is, and I thought, just like you, that we would know what a Christian Parker defense is by now.
1: Yeah, and I don't know if Jerry's going to overreact. I don't know if there's an overreaction to have, right? I mean, I just don't know. What do you do when you think that you're a team that's close? They've made a lot of trades. They went out and got Joey Porter Jr. He didn't play. Excuse me.
0: Oh, no, that cough.
1: I just got choked up.
0: Talking about Jerry.
1: Oh, my goodness. Talking about Jerry. I just got choked up.
0: Well, Q catches his breath. Come on. let's just hear Jerry say it one more time, boys in Bristol. What do the Dallas Cowboys got to do?
14: We need to stop the run.
1: Clearly, you need to stop the run, and they obviously can't stop the run. But I just don't know, Mia, with all the moves that they're making, what is it proven? What has it done? I mean, Joey Porter, you just make the move for him, and then he didn't play today because of illness.
0: I was going to say, he was projectile vomiting, evidently, through the locker room. I don't know if he would have helped you.
1: I'm not saying that he wasn't sick. It's just like everything that they're doing isn't working.
0: No.
1: Just seems like they're coming up, you know, they're crapping out on every time they roll the dice, it's craps. There's air conditioning here in the desert for a reason, right? They say the house always wins. The house is winning against Jerry, just saying. And his house is not winning, and they didn't win tonight. As they lose 24-16, their overall record drops to 2-3. Tampa Bay gets their first victory of the season. That's got to make Todd Bowles feel better. At least saves his job for, you know, a few weeks. Again, I don't pound the table for anyone to get fired, but I know that the conversations around Todd Bowles and his job security were getting pretty, pretty loud. We'll actually hear from Tampa Bay's head coach on how he's feeling after this 24-16 victory. We'll do that next. She's Mia O'Brien. I'm Q Myers. It's game night here on ESPN Radio on the all-new ESPN app.
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11: I'm meteorologist Mace Michaels. Partly cloudy tonight, maybe a stray sprinkle. Chilly lows in the mid-30s. mostly sunny for tomorrow. A high in the mid-60s. A big warm-up Saturday, mostly sunny and breezy near 80. Mostly cloudy, maybe a shower, and 65 Sunday. 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Currently 49 degrees.
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0: Don't write them off just yet. Last licks for the Chicago White Sox, down 9-4, entering the bottom of the ninth at home. Miguel Vargas with a solo shot to begin the inning. Now two runners on, one away for the White Sox. Again, trailing the Guardians down by four with the series on the brink of heading back to Cleveland for game five, Q.
1: Yeah, hey, sign me up. You know, give me some late inning dramatics, right? Late game dramatics. Sign me up for that MLB postseason. It is fantastic for a reason. Let me know about it. I'm okay with that. If the White Sox decide that they want to make something of this and really turn it into a game, I feel like they're a little too far back to climb into it, but they started things off right with some runners on base as well. We know how baseball goes. So there you go. So the score is what, 9-5?
0: 9-5. Yep. 9-5. 2 on. And we've got, I believe, Kyle Teal is at the plate. Gavin Williams, one of the aces for this Cleveland Guardians rotation, actually in to pitch the ninth inning for Cleveland.
1: Okay. There you go. They're trying to make sure that they ensure a trip back to Cleveland. And the White Sox are trying to make the series come to an end there in Chi-Town. So, okay. There you go. We'll continue to update you on that one as that goes final game four of the MLB postseason with the Chicago White Sox down 9-5 to the Cleveland Guardians. It's game night here on ESPN Radio, the all-new ESPN app, SiriusXM Channel 80, and TuneIn. 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We talked a lot about the Dallas Cowboys. We'll actually hear from their head coach, Brian Schottenheimer, coming up at the top of the hour. But Tampa Bay, they got their first win, Mia. They were 0-4. They don't have their quarterback. They've been a real noisy. They had a real noisy offseason that's very un-Tampa Bay-like. But they found a way to get a win based off the legs of Bucky Irving. 165 yards he ran for. They're over 200 yards as a team, 241 to be exact. It really, in that division, Mia, I feel like they have hope now with that, getting that victory right there.
0: And that's even after the Carolina Panthers' impressive Sunday night football victory over the Lions, mm-hmm. that maybe suggested that they are in the driver's seat to once again win this division. But, hey, if we've learned anything about the NFC South the last few years, Q, you could have a losing record and still find a way to backdoor your way into the postseason. I'm curious, off the top of the dome before we hear from Todd Bowles, do you happen to know the last time Bucky Irving rushed for more than 100 yards?
1: I want to say it must have been his rookie year.
0: It was his rookie year. You got to go all the way back to week 16 versus, or rather game 16, so that's week 17, against the aforementioned Carolina Panthers when he rushed for 113 yards on 20 carries.
1: There you go. Well, he did better than that against the Dallas Cowboys. He got his groove back. Like Stella got her groove back, Bucky got his groove back, and he got it versus the Dallas Cowboys. And apparently, if you're not doing very well offensively, the fixer-upper, that would be the Dallas Cowboys defense. They'll fix you up quick, fast, and in a hurry. So Tampa Bay gets their first victory. Let's go back to Big D and hear from their head coach, Todd Bowles.
15: Well, we play good complementary football in all three phases, starting out, and that kind of spurred everything in the first half. I thought we got in there 10-7. We gave up a field goal on one play, but we came back in the second half with Bucky's big run. I thought Jalen did an excellent job taking care of the football for the most part. And, you know, defense played well. I didn't like the drive at the end. They gave him the touchdown for 99 yards. But for the most part, they played hard. They didn't play perfect, but they played hard, and they stayed together, and we got a win.
16: When you're 0-4, it's all that kind of casts a pall over the team. What does it do just to lighten the mood around the team and to ease the stress around things to have a win and get that out of the way?
15: I mean, we got some good leaders. We got some good leaders from coaching standpoint and a player standpoint. So they have a good grasp on the situation. And like I said, we lost the first quarter of the season. We didn't lose the second, third, and the fourth. We still got to play those. So we started the second quarter tonight. We got one win. We got to get three more to go to try to even this thing up. It's a long way to climb out. But at the same time, we're upbeat. And if we play this hard and play this effective, we'll be okay.
3: Got some key takeaways on the defensive end. Can you talk a little bit about that?
15: That's 2 weeks in a row. You know, the biggest thing, we want to create more takeaways, and we got two. Yeah, I got one. Anzalone got one. They were timely, and they were key, and they helped us win the ball game. If you can win a turnover battle, you can win a lot of ball games.
13: Also, too, on special teams, you had another takeaway there. I believe it was Kevin Knowles that got that grab.
15: Yeah, did a heck of a job. I believe it was Miles that might have got it out. But when you can get that and you can get two on defense and you're going to have three turnovers and takeaways a game, you know, that bodes well for you.
17: How did the run game tonight, obviously it's kind of been our vulnerability for Dallas. How much was that a plan to try and attack that? And what was the key to getting 242 yards as you did?
15: It was a plan to attack, not from a Dallas standpoint, from our standpoint. You know, when you got a young quarterback, you got to lean on the ground game a little bit more. I thought the offensive line took it upon themselves, as well as Bucky making some great cuts and some great plays to make that happen, and that made the game easier for Jalen, which was good to see.
17: Todd, it comes in a win, but how much of a concern is the penalty? I think it was 14 flags, a lot on the offensive line again tonight.
15: We knew that going in, that this was going to be a flag game. I mean, that was their MO when we went over the penalty thing. They were number one in the league, and, you know, the flags were flying, and some of them I got to look at, and some of them we just got to see from that standpoint. But to overcome that, and they were determined to just play the next play and not look at the last play, you know, says a lot for those guys.
13: Todd, we saw Tristan Wirfs go out of the game just for a little bit, came back. It seemed like it was his right knee. Is there anything severe going on there? He did come back into the game, but a little dinged up, it seems like.
15: I'll find out. I didn't hear anything about it, though.
17: Todd, in the first half there, you had the long field goal for Chase at 61 yards and it took a delayed penalty there. Has that happened that the clock runs out without a timeout?
15: I thought they should have pumped the clock. We thought they should have pumped the clock, and the clock didn't come. The clock didn't go the way it was, and they didn't repump it, so we got the penalty.
17: Did you ask him about that at the back, or they didn't?
15: Yeah, we talked about it. Danny asked him about it, and they gave us an explanation. That's all I can go by.
13: Todd, for the most part, your secondary played well tonight. Parrish, along with two, Zion, McCollum. Just your thoughts on the play from those guys when you're going against an offensive attack from Dallas Cowboys.
15: They got their hands on a lot of balls, you know, especially early on. The first three quarters, I thought they did a heck of a job breaking up plays and getting their hands on balls. I don't want to say they relaxed at the end, but we played a little softer than we've been playing instead of just playing all the way through. But they've been playing great all season. We rely on those guys to do a lot. And between Parrish and Zion, along with Keontae, those guys did a good job.
17: Todd, the fourth and one at the goal line there, field goal could have made it a three-score game. Is the idea just that you want to 1 yard finish the game?
15: We talked about it, and it was less than a yard. And the way we were running the football, we were trying to put the game away.
13: Todd, do you have any update on Baker and where he's at, his recovery at the moment?
15: Not yet. I'll get more of an update next week. Right now, status quo.
13: Do you have a timetable when he'll be able to throw, or just still waiting?
15: Still waiting.
0: I don't know why we're asking questions about Baker Mayfield,
1: right?
0: Q, considering one of the stories of this game, besides Bucky Irving, more on him here in just a second. Mia O'Brien, Q Myers with you here on Game Night on ESPN Radio. But the story of this game is that your undrafted rookie quarterback,
1: right,
0: Jalen Daniels, goes out. He's 8 of 8 to start the game. He's the first rookie to do that, to lead a scoring drive, and of course a passing touchdown to cap it off. He finishes this one 19 of 25 for 189 yards and that one passing score. And you're asking about when Baker's going to be able to throw again?
1: Like, right. Exactly. Put some respect on Jalen Daniels' name. I mean,
0: come
1: look.
0: On
1: I mean,
0: now.
1: He went
0: His
1: out,
0: mom's
1: he went
0: on
1: out.
0: The Amazon set right now, as he very
1: nice.
0: As she very well should be.
1: That's awesome. It really is. I'm happy for him. I didn't expect him to go out and play the way that he did and be able to lead that team and have the success that he did. I mean, he basically was flawless. He, you know, 19 for 25, he had 110.2 rating. He was only sacked one time. He didn't turn the ball over at all.
0: He did what you asked him to do, which was to manage the game, which is what Baker Mayfield wasn't doing for 3 weeks up until his injury. And then you marry that with the rushing attack, yes, of Bucky Irving. I just did want to note, Q, hearing it from Todd Bowles, I do appreciate the transparency. If Tampa had unraveled and lost this game, so many people would have been questioning. They already were questioning the decision to go for it on 4th and 2.
1: Yeah.
0: But the way he explains it, of look, the way we were running on that Dallas team.
1: Right.
0: Did we really think they were going to stop us? Like, I appreciate that.
1: And to be honest, Mia, it looked like, I mean, at least from our angle, I thought he scored.
0: I thought Sean Tucker was in.
1: I thought he was in.
0: I thought it was a 23 or 24 to nothing scoring run, 24 to nothing scoring run by the Tampa Bay Buccaneers to begin the second half, and it would have been the story headed into the weekend, week 5 in the NFL, Q, because yikes, Dallas Cowboys defense, get it together.
1: I might have ran Bucky Irving, though. I don't know. I mean, I'm just saying, he had a pretty good night. I might have ran him. Well, what does Brian Schottenheimer think about this loss? We'll hear from him and go back to Cleveland. We'll do it next on Game Night here on ESPN Radio and the all-new ESPN app.
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0: I'm Mia O'Brien. We are headed back to Cleveland. The Guardians force a winner-take-all Game 5 of the ALDS after holding off a late push from the White Sox in Game 4 this evening. 9-5 is the final from the South Side. We will bring you more from this one coming up on Game Night here in just a little bit. The Tampa Bay Buccaneers pick up their first victory of the season in prime time. Bucky Irving topped the century mark for the first time since December 2024. In Tampa's 24-16 win over the Cowboys. Two interceptions for Dak Prescott as Dallas falls to 2-3. College football this evening in a battle of 4-1 teams. UTSA holds off South Florida for a 31-24 win. They don't call it the Sun Belt Fun Belt for nothing, folks. Final score, South Alabama 56, Arkansas State 49. Western Kentucky rolls past Missouri State 34-13. Liberty cruises past Sam Houston State 35-3. Our Pete Thamel reporting that South Carolina star defensive end Dylan Stewart is on track to play against number 16 Florida this weekend in his return from a suspension. Aces center Asia Wilson won a record fifth WNBA Most Valuable Player Award for the 2026 season, becoming the first player in league history to win three straight MVPs and five overall. In the NFL, Denver Broncos head coach Sean Payton has announced he will resume play calling duties, taking the reins back from OC Davis Webb. Broncos travel to the winless Chargers on Sunday. To the ice, the reigning Stanley Cup champion Carolina Hurricanes with a 7-2 win over the Canucks tonight. Lightning over the Wild 3-2. Couple of games, or rather one game now, just still in progress. The

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2: Give the Bucks credit now. They came in 0-4 and they played hard and they were dominant in some areas and they have won the game. And the Cowboys fall to 2-3 as Tampa Bay goes to 1-4 as the Cowboys lose to the Buccaneers by a score of 24-16.
3: The great Brad Sham right there on the final call. 105-3, the fan, the courtesy. Dallas loses to Tampa Bay 24-16. Thursday Night Football kicking off week 5. It's game night here on ESPN Radio. The all-new ESPN app, SiriusXM Channel 80 and TuneIn, were presented by Progressive Insurance. She's Mia O'Brien. I'm Q Myers. And you want to talk about the tale of two different sidelines or two different teams, Mia. George Pickens is slamming his helmet on the ground on the sideline after this loss to the Tampa Bay Buccaneers. Jerry Jones is in the press box before he made his way down to post up in front of the locker room to hold his own press conference, as he always traditionally does. He's slamming his hand against the railing in front of where he sits there in the press box. And then you see Todd Bowles on Tampa Bay's sideline taking a knee, almost thanking God that we survived, we held on, we got this W. Just such a wide range of emotions. Like, Todd Bowles is on one knee like, whew, we got it, we survived, got a W. I'm at least going to keep my job for another week. And I think that he's, you know, I don't think that he's going to go anywhere throughout the course of the year anyway. By the time it's all said and done at the end of the season, that's a whole nother conversation when they reevaluate. But I've always liked Todd Bowles as a good coach, but after the way that they, you know, they failed at the end of last year and then they started out this year the way that they did, it was getting a little hot there around Todd Bowles in Tampa Bay. But this one at least cools those conversations off a little bit.
4: To steal a line from Jerry Jones himself, the Buccaneers' hopes for 2026 were reborn this evening, thanks to young Jalen Daniels under center, and of course the resurgence of Bucky Irving. I want to ask you this, Q. We love to talk about the Dallas Cowboys nationally, of course, because they are America's team, so to speak. But we do want to talk about winners here, and we really haven't talked too much about this Tampa Bay Buccaneers offense outside of Bucky Irving. So much flack for Zach Robinson because of the failed one-year experiment as the OC in Atlanta. I feel like the guy's not getting a fair enough shake considering what this Tampa offense has looked like with Baker Mayfield under center in 2026, and now he works wonders with Daniels. Or do you just view this simply as the Dallas Cowboys lost this game, Jalen Daniels and the Bucks did not win this game?
3: I mean, I don't want to just put it all on the Cowboys losing it, because I do want to give Tampa Bay credit. As you heard Brad Sham on the way in, they played hard. Their defense played well. They looked like they were in every single passing lane, looked like they were getting their hands on the ball when there was a receiver running free. Their DBs were making plays. So I don't want to put it all on the Dallas Cowboys. I just think with them being the better team on paper, and I know that you don't win games on paper, obviously, they should have came in with a better sense of urgency than that. But I do think Tampa Bay has a lot of skill. And the only question, and the reason why I really didn't give them a chance in this one, is because they had the backup quarterback. And I thought that the Dallas Cowboys defense was going to make that quarterback beat them, and they didn't. And he did really well this evening. He was very efficient. You know, 19 for 25, 189 yards and a touchdown. He didn't turn the ball over. He did exactly what he was supposed to do, and he only got sacked one time. I mean, he played a really good game where Dak Prescott had to throw the ball 42 times just to get the team close. He had two interceptions. You know, one was a deflection, but okay, it was still an interception. One touchdown, he only had a 69.1 rating. He didn't play very well.
4: Like, you look at this Buccaneers depth chart right now, Q, of who's available, and outside of the quarterback position, like, this is the same starting lineup largely that won that division 2 years ago. I mean, it's the same offensive line, left to right. Kate Otten is still your tight end. Yes, you lose Mike Evans, but Ted Hurst has looked pretty good as a third-round rookie. Obviously,

0: Egbuka. The hope is he will continue to blossom. He had a touchdown this evening on an end around. Chris Godwin is still on this team. And their defense isn't banged up either, especially right. comparatively to 2 weeks ago when they were, were without their first and second round rookies in Reuben Bain and Josiah Trotter. And so, yeah, Antoine Winfield Jr.'s out, Benjamin Morrison's out, so I don't want to speak too much about the secondary. But in terms of that heralded Todd Bowles pass rush, like, this is the team. Like, they were as healthy as they've been all year, and I think they played like it. So I want to make sure we do give Tampa Absolutely. Credit where credit is due, especially before we hear our friend Brian Schottenheimer potentially. I was going to say come up with excuses, but Schottie would never do that. For my 1 year working with him and knowing, of course, how transparent he has been as the head coach of the Dallas Cowboys, he told Kaylee Hartung at halftime of this game, he said, I got to call the plays better because Dak Prescott miserable against the blitz. Todd Bowles was calling a whole heck of a lot of them in the first half. Dak was 1 of 8 for 4 yards. And Schottenheimer put that on him. He said, I gotta call a better game.
1: Like, he does. He has to call a better game. I agree with him. But Dak's also got to make the plays. Like, there was one play that the blitz was coming at him, and he started scrambling, and CeeDee Lamb is running by himself. And he short-arms it, and the Tampa Bay DB almost picks it off. Like, that's on Dak. A good, accurate throw, that's a touchdown. Even on the two-point conversion, an accurate throw, that's 2 points. He short-armed it. It just seemed like tonight they went in with the sense of, we're going to get this dub. There's nothing that those guys could do to stop us. They're not good. And Tampa Bay showed them, oh, no, you're not good, and we're going to show you. But let's hear from Schottie. Like you said, he doesn't make excuses. I got a lot of respect for him. Let's go back to Big D.
2: Calvin Watkins, Dallas Morning News. How surprised are you by your overall team struggles tonight?
3: A little disappointed, for sure. You know, I think I told the guys in there, you know, Calvin, that, you know, it was missed opportunities. You know, we didn't really play good in all three phases. Certainly not good enough to win a game in the National Football League. And, you know, they know that. Again, it comes down to National Football League's going to come down to the fourth quarter. And even with as, you know, poorly as we performed, we had a chance to still get back in and try to win the game. And we came up short.
2: Considering all the changes you've made to this defensive unit, you think you're back to square one with it?
3: I don't think so. I want to watch the tape first before I say that. You know, you certainly can't give up, you know, 242 rushing yards. That's not, you know, good enough for sure. No, to say we're back to square one, no.
2: Will this weekend allow you to maybe say, I need to make some changes with my staff or anyway, considering where you are?
3: Yeah, I'm going to look at everything. You know, I'll spend, you know, countless hours trying to figure it out and getting a chance to step back, look at these 5 games, and see where we need to improve.
4: You done?
2: Yes, sir.
4: Excuse me. Clarence Hill, DLLS Cowboys. How much was this about 3 games in 11 days, 12 days? You said earlier when your team was tired.
3: Yeah, I don't think that. I think you got to give Tampa Bay some credit. And, you know, we, of course, didn't, you know, play well enough. And I think it's more about that. You know, I'm never going to make excuses. Never going to, you know, we're going to be about shared accountability on this football team. Always will be. At the end of the day, we lined up and played, and we didn't play your coach well enough tonight.
4: You talked about rushing yards and rush defense, but your offense, you know, really after the performance you had in the second half last week and then the open with the drive. What did they do to take your offense away in the first half, sir?
3: Well, I think, you know, we didn't handle the pressures very well. You know, I mean, they were moving, and, you know, this is nothing new. We've been getting blitzed a lot this year anyways, so that's not different. I think the biggest thing was, again, you know, too many free runners. You know, Dak was taking too many hits, and overall we just didn't, you know, handle their pressures. You know, I wish we could have got the running game going a little bit more. That, I think, you know, could have helped us out, and we didn't do that.
4: Dak is off?
3: No, I think, you know, we all were off. You know, I think we really were. I think, again, you say that, and then, you know, we're driving right down the field with a chance to win the game.
5: Is it me?
6: Huh?
7: I was missing the first. I don't want to take something.
5: Nick Harris, 4-star Telegram. This is a good opportunity for the pass rush. Tampa Bay had the most sacks allowed coming into this one. You only get him down one time. It's a rookie undrafted. How does that happen?
3: Missed tackles. You know, we were around him quite a bit. And, you know, like I said, it comes down to, when you're around him, you got to get him on the ground. And did not do a good enough job of that. He hurt us. Again, I thought we made him hold the ball, which is usually a good thing. And he was you know, getting locked on to certain things. But at the end of the day, like I said, it comes down, we got to get them on the ground. We got to tackle them, got to wrap them up, and we didn't do that.
5: I know you're only five games into this. Obviously, you have a weekend for evaluations. Do you guard against major decisions, or is that still on the table when it comes to whether it be game management situations, play calling duties? Are those things kind of on the table when you look at an evaluation, even if it is this early in the year?
3: Yeah, I think, you know, we evaluate everything. But at the end of the day, I mean, we're five games in. You know, disappointed in the way we performed this evening as a football team. And that's just going to be one part of the process. We're going to look at, you know, all five games and get a chance to, you know, slow down our, you know, our process and look at every detail and see where we need to improve.
0: Something tells me the run game, both offensively and defensively, for what it's worth, Q. We haven't even hit on the fact that this Cowboys run game that was supposed to be so heralded with OC Clayton Adams in his second year pairing up with head coach Brian Schottenheimer, just 50 yards on the ground for the Cowboys on the offensive side of the ball. And on the defense, well, as you've already heard, over 200 for the Tampa Bay Buccaneers, over 240, as a matter of fact, in Thursday night's game.
1: They just got one-dimensional, right? They got too far behind. There was no way that they were going to continue to run the rock. They only got to carry the ball 13 times on the night where Dak had to throw it 42 times. But that's their own fault for getting so far behind. And, you know, I just listening to the reporters ask Shoddy different questions, it sounds like that they were trying to hint at, is there going to be some changes coming to the staff? That's all I kept hearing was, are you going to make some decisions on some changes? Play calling, who's calling this, who's calling, you know, so obviously they're looking squarely at the defense, but the offense wasn't too hot either. Let's not act like the offense was, you know, just in a shootout and they just happened to come up short because they ran out of time. Their offense wasn't anything to get excited about either. They made it a little more interesting at the end of the game, but it was pretty suspect as far as I'm concerned. But we'll hear more from Dallas and, of course, more on this Thursday night game as Tampa Bay gets their first win of the season, 24-16. Over the Dallas Cowboys. She's Mia O'Brien. I'm Q Myers. It's game night here on ESPN Radio. Coming up next, win or go home. We like that, don't we? Yeah, we do. It's game night on ESPN Radio, the all-new ESPN app, SiriusXM Channel 80, and tune in.
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17: I'm meteorologist Mace Michaels. Partly cloudy tonight, maybe a stray sprinkle. Chilly lows in the mid-30s. Mostly sunny for tomorrow, a high in the mid-60s. A big warm-up Saturday, mostly sunny and breezy near 80. Mostly cloudy, maybe a shower, and 65 Sunday. 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Currently, it's 47 degrees.
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0: pin for Williams. And the curve is looped into shallow left, charging in his quad. On the run, reaches out, and he makes the catch. And the Guardians walk the tightrope in the ninth inning. And the Cleveland Guardians win game four. They force a winner-take-all game five Saturday night in Cleveland.
1: Oh, looks like trouble if you're the Chicago White Sox. Not the position you want to be in. Win or go home. Game five coming up now in Cleveland after the White Sox lose to the Guardians 9-5 in game four. That highlight coming in at Final Call, courtesy of ESPN Radio. 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She's Mia O'Brien. I'm Q Myers. The MLB postseason is on ESPN Radio. Catch postseason action on ESPN Radio on the ESPN app that is presented by Gusto. Mia, Chicago was in a position that many teams would like to find themselves in. Up two games to none and coming back to the house. Right? They had won all their postseason games on the road. They had an opportunity to clinch this series and move on at the crib, and they lost not one, but now two, and now they're headed back to Cleveland and find themselves a very young team when it comes to being in the postseason, a team that's part of a really good story. Now they found themselves on the back end of that story that a lot of times does not work out too well for teams like Chicago.
2: And while it's a new season in the postseason, Q, the Chicago White Sox 36-45 this year away from the crib compared to 48-33 at home. And so while, yes, the Cleveland Guardians have not had a ton of success at Progressive Field, just one game above 500, at the same time, this is a young White Sox team that ultimately they're playing with house money. And at the same time, they're obviously at a point here where, you know, you need to take advantage of that opportunity being up two games to none. They have not been able to take advantage of that. And so now it is your backs against the wall. At the same time, though, I think you need to play loose and free yet again.
1: Yeah, you do. You really do. And the thing about it is it's one thing to play with house money, but when you put yourself in a position where you're about to win the series in advance, you have to finish it. You can't wait, and you know, and you lose game one. All right, well, now you got to come out with a sense of urgency, and then that's when everything starts to get tight, Mia, right? When all of a sudden you have to have that sense of urgency, you got to have that gotta get it moment, can't go back to Cleveland. Now they're puckered up. Now they're thinking like, oh man, right, this is not the position that they wanted to be in. And Cleveland's been there, done that. I mean, Cleveland's the cardiac kids. Cleveland will find themselves down, and all of a sudden, they'll come back and win the division. They'll find themselves down. They'll come back and win the game. They'll find themselves in a bad position, and they think, no problem. We know how to do this. All of a sudden, the White Sox, they're swimming in uncharted territories, right? I mean, there's a sign that says, do not swim in these waters over here. And they're like, well, what could be so bad? Oh, it could get bad. It can get bad fast.
2: The power of friendship. The power of friendship is what the Cleveland Guardians have had to go off of, and it's a reason why they had no qualifying hitters bat better than 300 this year, Q. They had no player in the regular season hit more than 20 home runs. They had no single player with 75 or more RBIs. This is a team that has prided itself in power and numbers, and that's what you saw in that six-run, sixth inning in this Game 4, 9-5 win for Cleveland tonight. And I think that that's what's scary if you're the Chicago White Sox. The Cleveland Guardians are proof that not only if you string hits together that you can produce and you can generate runs, but also that hitting is contagious. You don't want one guy to get hot in this lineup because then seemingly everyone else will follow suit.
1: I'll tell you one guy that did get hot, and he came in as a pinch hitter, and that was Patrick Bailey, their catcher. Three at-bats, two runs scored, two hits, two RBI, a home run, right? I mean, he had a really good game. And, well, as you mentioned, Guardians scored six runs that really fueled them to this 9-5 victory, forcing this game five. Let's hear from Patrick Bailey as he caught up with ESPN Radio.
3: You didn't start the game, but you certainly helped finish it. How surprised were you that Gavin Williams was in this game to finish it off?
4: I mean, nothing surprises me at this point with this group. Obviously, with the game on the line, we got Cade Smith and Gavin Williams at the end. You're feeling pretty good, and obviously that was a big win, and got another one to go.
3: Let's go back to you entering the game with that homer. Looked like a mistake pitch that hung up there a little bit, and you took care of it.
4: Yeah, I mean, was able to get into a good count. Got a heater, took a good swing on it. Happy it went over.
3: I wonder if the next inning at bat was even more impressive for yourself, taking that curveball the opposite way.
4: I like homers. Homers are cooler. Homers are way cooler. But, yeah, we'll take the RBI single, too.
3: How about this team to come in here after losing two at home and steal two on the road? What a wild series. How can you put it into words?
4: Yeah, I mean, it's been probably not exactly how we drew it up, but we got a game five in Cleveland, which is awesome. And, I mean, this crowd in Chicago was awesome. This atmosphere was awesome. And playoff baseball is pretty cool.
3: Patrick, congrats to you Saturday.
4: Thank you.
2: Oh, come on, Patrick Bailey. You missed a prime opportunity to drop a I like dingers on the Little League World Series. That is
1: Big Al.
2: The Cleveland Guardians catcher with our Jesse Rogers. Yeah, come on, Patrick. If you like home runs, if you like driving in a couple of RBIs in a 2-for-3 performance coming off the bench as a pinch hitter, like, come on now. Just embrace Al. Embrace the clutch, Al of it all.
1: How clutch is that, though? Coming in off the bench and going 2-for-3, getting those two RBI, hitting that home run, hitting one to Oppo. Like, I mean, you want to talk about being in the moment. And that's what I'm talking about when I'm saying that the Guardians have been there, done that. They know what it's all about. They had a dude come off the bench cold, Mia, and have a performance like that. Right? You look up and down the stat line for the Chicago White Sox. You look at the at-bats. They didn't have a guy that did that. And this guy came in off the bench. That's why it's dangerous that now they're playing in a game five. Now, obviously, this is on Saturday. We don't know how it's going to play out. But if I'm the White Sox, I'm not feeling 100% confident right now.
2: And again, that's why I say, Q, lean into that sheer fun, the sheer we are playing with house money. Not so much the, oh, well, if we lose, who cares? But more so from the perspective of what do we have to lose if we are the Chicago White Sox. I think when you saw that team playing loose and free at Progressive Field the last time we saw them in Cleveland, Ohio, that's the type of White Sox team that we need to see as opposed to one that feels like there's pressure to win, because that's not who they were all season long. It's why they finally broke three straight seasons of 100-plus losses in 2026. And I think that in the same vein, we talk about the Gardos and we talk about the power of friendship. That's what I need to see from the White Sox on Saturday night. That sort of energy.
1: Why do I laugh every time I hear the power of friendship? Why do I feel like
2: I say it? I'm a
1: why do I
2: character.
1: Feel like I'm watching some kind of telethon or something? Like someone's about to ask me for a donation, and that, you know, the donation is going to come with a T-shirt that I can only exclusively get from this telethon.
2: I just I refrain tonight. I know the game night listeners love, because of our friend Emmett Golden, who of course you can also catch here with us on game night throughout the course of the week. They love when I lean into the Gardos, but I don't lean in because we are not a Gardos program, as Q Myers has proclaimed. But I do love that gif. You know I love to use that gif online. Have you just lost to the power of friendship?
1: Go ahead, hit it one time.
2: Do they know where it is?
1: We got
2: some fill-in producers tonight up in Bristol. Michael, do you know?
1: They know the get down. They know where the Gardos all the time. Go ahead, hit it one time. Okay, they don't know where it's at.
2: See? Oh, Gardos all the time. Gardos all the time.
1: Oh, no, don't say. No, see, ring the bell. Now, see, you're not allowed to sing it. You're not allowed to sing it. Someone else has to sing it. Someone needs to sing for Dak. He wasn't cooking tonight.
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2: To Cleveland. The Guardians force a winner-take-all Game 5 after holding off a late push from the White Sox. 9-5 is the final from Game 4 on the South Side. 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Bucky Irving topped the century mark for the first time since December 2024 in Tampa's 24-16 win over the Dallas Cowboys. Two interceptions from Dak Prescott as the Cowboys fall to 2-3 on the season. Hear from the Dallas QB coming up next here on Game Night. College football this evening in a battle of 4-1 teams. UTSA holds off South Florida for a 31-24 win. Meet me. They don't call it the Fun Belt Sun Belt for nothing, folks. Final score, South Alabama 56, Arkansas State 49, Western Kentucky 34, Missouri State 13, and Liberty cruises past Sam Houston State 35-3. Our Pete Thamel reporting that South Carolina star defensive end Dylan Stewart is on track to play against number 16 Florida this Saturday afternoon. And, of course, he would be returning from a suspension. Coverage of that one begins noon here on ESPN Radio. Aces center Asia Wilson won a record 5th WNBA MVP award for the 2026 season. She's the first player in league history to win 3 straight MVPs. In the NFL, Denver Broncos head coach Sean Payton has announced that he will be resuming play calling duties, taking the reins back from OC Davis Webb. Broncos travel to the winless Chargers on Sunday. For more scores and analysis, check out ESPN.com and the all-new ESPN app. Dak, not so back, but you can hear him coming up next right here on Game Night on ESPN Radio. Following the Dallas Cowboys' 8-point loss to the winless Tampa Bay Buccaneers, it's Game Night. 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
19: Snap to Prescott with under a minute and a half to go. Prescott in the pocket, fires downfield, busted up into the air, picked off by Alex Anzalone with 1:16 to go. Tampa Bay with an 8-point lead, and Alex Anzalone dives for the football and holds it in to force a third turnover today against the Cowboys.
1: That's how it sounded on 98 Rock. Alex Anzalone intercepts Dak Prescott. little tip ball went up in the air, and Mia, it still blows my mind that that's how that bad boy played out. When it looked like the Cowboys were going to give their fans there in Arlington something to get excited about, some late game heroics, only to have the same mistakes that have been plaguing them all throughout the course of the night rear its ugly head again, and they lose the game 24-16. It's game night on ESPN Radio on the all-new ESPN app, SiriusXM Channel 80, and TuneIn. 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She's Mia O'Brien. I'm Q Myers. Mia, I don't know if you've seen floating around social media the video of an employee there at AT&T Stadium while Dak Prescott was walking by said embarrassing, which is something that I've said throughout the course of the night. This was an embarrassing loss for the Cowboys. And Dak looked back and did not look too happy. And now there's like multiple angles of this video floating around social media. But I guess that's how it goes when you're America's team, in air quotes.
2: And also when you're a pro athlete and you're paid what Dak Prescott and this Dallas Cowboys outfit are paid. Mm-hmm. Dak Prescott, look, he makes $44.6 million in terms of a cap number in 2026. He was not the reason necessarily that the Cowboys lost tonight. We would obviously put that, I think, speaking for Q Myers and myself, on the Dallas Cowboys run defense, most definitely.
1: For sure.
2: But at the same time, he is a quarterback who you put in that upper echelon of, because he's an MVP contender year in and year out when healthy, he is supposed to elevate the play of the rest of the offense. With a 24 of 42 showing this evening, yes, for 316 yards, but again, dropped back 42 times, one passing touchdown, two picks, that's not exactly elevating the rest of your team at the level with which Cowboys and NFL fans have come to know Dakota Prescott.
1: And he didn't look very good. I mean, let's just keep it a buck. He didn't look very good in what he was doing, the operation. Yeah, he threw the ball 42 times, and the 317 yards will tell you that, okay, it was a good day for him, but it really wasn't. There was wide-open receivers that he missed. There were multiple times he looked like he short-armed the ball. I don't know what to expect from what I – you know, I don't know. It looked really just awkward. It looked like nobody was on the same page. And remember, this is a week after CeeDee Lamb caught 17 passes. CeeDee Lamb caught two for 9 yards, Mia. He didn't even have 17 yards receiving. He had two catches for 9 yards. So how would Dak Prescott, how would he self-evaluate what he did tonight? Again, 24-42, 316 yards, a touchdown, and those two interceptions. Let's go back to Big D and hear from the quarterback of the Dallas Cowboys.
20: Calvin Watkins, Dallas Money News. You were going in locker room, I think an employee or someone had said embarrassing, and you kind of turn around to the reaction when someone is saying that so close to you like that.
21: Yeah, I mean, not that they're wrong, but the thing was, you know, I don't know who it was, employee, it was a driver, whoever it was. He's free to speak his mind.
20: The offense had such a struggle to get going tonight.
21: First drive went down and scored. After that, they did a good job, I mean, taking the rest of the first quarter away. And then when we got the ball, they heated us up, missed a protection here or there, missed a throw in the first series, the first series back in the second quarter. The third series, I thought they did another great job of just scheming us up, coming at us. We didn't have an answer for it, but we didn't execute our answer for it the way that we wanted to. And that just led into their plan of them, you know, blitzing and sending different blitzes. Not too many times you got the same ones. And the ones you did get again were the ones that were working on us that, you know, we didn't protect well enough, or I didn't, you know, throw the hot, or we didn't catch the hot, or whatever it may be. And they schemed us pretty good.
20: Clarence Hill, DLLS Cowboys. And you said it got fat, our employee could say what he wants, but you taking it disrespectful? Was it, or do you agree it was embarrassing? Or
21: you know, when he said it, I just happened to look at him. And at that point, you know, he looked away, didn't look. And then when I turned my head back, he said something else. And so that's the part that, you know, just as a man or as just a person of, you feel free to speak your mind. Just speak it. Don't cowered away from the reaction that you're going to get. And so, yeah, I mean, if you're saying it's embarrassing, say it's embarrassing. If you're saying it to me, then say it to me. Don't, you know what I mean? Go back on it. So that's all that was. And hate it that it's even being talked about, to be honest with you.
20: Look at this as an embarrassing loss. How do you look at it? I mean, because after such a high last week, to come out here and lose to a winless team like this at home.
21: It's a loss we're supposed to have. definitely supposed to have. It's to use the word embarrassing is tough. I feel like I'm discrediting the NFL if I use that, and particularly the Tampa Bay Bucks and a great Todd Bowles coach and defensive coach team. Guy's been a winning coach for a long time, and whether he's been a head coach or a defensive coordinator, and that's the plan, and what they did tonight is the reason for that. And so to say embarrassing, I think I'd be discrediting them. And but we're definitely supposed to win this game. This is a game, you know, that was a game we're supposed to have on paper or whichever way you want to look at it. And I think Shadi said it best in the locker room. In this league, you've got to win the games you're supposed to win. And when a winless team comes into your home stadium on a Thursday night primetime game, yeah, we're supposed to win that. And so it sucks and right up there close to embarrassing, but I don't know if I would say that.
0: You blame the travel, three games in 11, 12 days. You're tired. Why you guys were out of sync offensively?
21: No, I mean, we can all probably try to make some excuses, but the reality of it is we just didn't get the job done. You know, we go down and we score on that last drive and get a two-point conversion. You know, who knows what the rest of the game, you know, entails. And, you know, this session may be a lot different, but that doesn't change the whole three quarters before that and doesn't change the reality of the game. So I'm not going to blame it on travel. I'm not going to blame it on quick week. That's the NFL, you know. We had 4 days or 3 or 4 days to prepare for this one, and so did they. And unfortunately, they beat us in the preparation, and it showed today.
3: Dak, Todd Archer with ESPN, 7-9-1 last year, 2-3 so far this year. How do you guys get better than just win one, lose one kind of streak you guys have been on?
21: Yeah, I mean, we've got to put them together. Easier said than done. We've got to trust the work that we're putting in. And then more importantly, we've got to come out and just execute better. I think our plan, the way we practice, the way we approach things is the right way, is the correct way. We've just got to come out in the games and execute better and get it done and whatever it takes. And, I mean, hell, this game was horrible for us on offense. And at the end of the game, we still had an opportunity. So, you've got to capitalize on those opportunities, and you've got to take advantage of them. And each and every play matters. And you know, you look back at this game, and you know, there's plays in the first quarter, or excuse me, second quarter that, you know, if we convert or if we do this, it's a whole different game. And that's what's special about this game, but that's also what's frustrating.
2: Dak Prescott, the quarterback of the Dallas Cowboys, following a disappointing 24-16 loss to the previously winless Tampa Bay Buccaneers. Mio O'Brien, Q Myers with you here on game night. Dak Prescott, Q, little over 50% completion percentage? Are my eyes deceiving me, or is
1: no.
2: that what I'm seeing from...
1: You're seeing that correctly.
2: Okay. And so that's where I appreciate, much like I appreciated Brian Schottenheimer, the head coach's transparency, I appreciate Dak Prescott pointing to the second quarter and the fact that he missed some throws that ultimately came back to haunt the Dallas Cowboys, especially when their defense was giving up a 17-0 run to the Bucs to begin the second half.
1: Yeah, it was not good execution on either side of the ball for the Dallas Cowboys. It just wasn't. And, you know, listening to what Dak said, there was truth to what he said, but there was also concerns to what he said. He said multiple times, and Brian Schottenheimer said it in the locker room as well, you're supposed to win the games that you're supposed to win. And this was one that they were supposed to win. I feel like that they took that seriously. They took that statement too seriously. Oh, you're going to win this one. They're a winless team coming into your house on Thursday night primetime. Okay, well, that's not your approach. You have to know that that winless team is the most desperate team to win a game, right? Nobody wants to be the Lions that went 0-for. Nobody, you know what I mean? Nobody wants to be the team that wins 1-2 games. Those guys in that locker room don't want to win 1 or 2 games. They want to win, right? Everyone in that locker room wants to win. The head coach dropped to a knee when he knew the game was sealed, right? Because that's how much it means. So, yeah, as you might be the right team and the better team on paper, paper means nothing. Nothing. And so I feel like that they took that approach that they were going to show up because of the Dallas Cowboys. They're the better team on paper. It's prime time, Jerry Jones' house. And just
2: coming off of this win over the Texans, 3.5 hours down the road, this heralded
1: exactly.
2: Texans defense, who, by the way, I mean, if you're
1: talking about Ofer,
2: if you're the Texans right now, who, by the way, like, are you looking at CeeDee Lamb and the number he put up on your defense last week and saying, oh, that's just because it was CeeDee last week? Or are you saying, ah, the Bucs DBs, and again, Benjamin Morrison, Antoine Winfield did not play in this game, were able to lock him up the way that they did? I don't know.
1: Look, there's a reason why D'Amico Ryans is taking over the play calling, right? I mean, and you know that's always the first sign, Mia. When there's trouble in paradise, you look, you've covered a Jaguars team that's been bad.
2: Baby.
1: I've covered a Raiders team that's been bad. When you start making changes at who's the play caller, ask Sean Payton in Denver. Even though they've got a couple wins under their belt, it's not going well. So he's taking over the play calling. D'Amico Ryan's taking over the play calling defensively. When you start getting that, and we heard the media talking to Brian Schottenheimer about play calling and who's going to be around, that's when you know that you're down bad. And the Dallas Cowboys, they're down bad. They are now 2-3 on the season after losing 24-16 against Tampa Bay in a game that I honestly feel like was not that close. She's Mia O'Brien. I'm Q Myers. It's game night here on ESPN Radio. Coming up next, not one, not two, not three, not four. It's game night on ESPN Radio, the all-new ESPN app, SiriusXM Channel 80, and tune in.
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6: 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Now the Patriots face another tough test as Kirk Cousins and a 3-1 Las Vegas Raiders come to town. 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
45: I'm meteorologist Mace Michaels. Partly cloudy tonight, maybe a stray sprinkle. Chilly lows in the mid-30s. Mostly sunny for tomorrow, a high in the mid-60s. A big warm-up Saturday, mostly sunny and breezy near 80. Mostly cloudy, maybe a shower, and 65 Sunday. 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

These have not been taken lightly in my heart. They've always been so special. But this one here, I don't know, I cried a little bit harder, you know. This one here is just a little bit different. And whatever that

It truly means a lot. And so I think that's why I cried a little bit harder on this one, because 15-year-old Aisha wasn't sitting up here dreaming about being a 5-time MVP. She wasn't dreaming about being a 3-time champion. She was just dreaming about surviving this world. And so for me to sit up here with surrounded by these trophies and to be able to play the game of basketball every single day, it just means a little bit more to me. And it's something that I won't take for granted.

0: Aces. She's Bea O'Brien. I'm Q Myers. It's game night here on ESPN Radio, the all-new ESPN app. SiriusXM Channel 80 and tune in. 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And Mia, five times, Asia Wilson has lifted five times that MVP title, that MVP trophy. She did it again today. She was awarded that right here in Las Vegas. And as we heard the sounds of the Loonies, who apparently we had to school everybody and let them know that the Loonies were from Oakland, California. I will take that on myself to school the youngsters.
1: That's what you're here to do, Q.
0: That's what I'm here to do.
1: You're repping the Bay. You're repping the Bay.
0: That's right. Always rep the Bay. Always rep the five and dime. Asia Wilson's representing that five, but she's now a five-time MVP.
1: But speaking of the Bay, Q, of course, Asia Wilson showing up to this press conference in a sports bra and suit, in her words,
0: right.
1: Because the Las Vegas Aces have a pretty big game against those gals from the Bay tomorrow in the desert with the Golden State Valkyries, a 2-0 series lead coming to them. It's at Michelob Ultra, right, or is it at T-Mobile tomorrow?
0: It is at Michelob Ultra, yeah, and this is against a team that you told me, it'll be all right, Q, it'll be all right. The Aces, you know, I mean, they've got the pedigree. They've been there, done that. And I said, Mia, I need the Dallas Wings to beat the Valkyries. The Valkyries always play the Aces really tough. And now the Aces find themselves in an 0-2 hole. I ain't the smartest guy in the world, but I know a little something.
1: I did follow that up by saying, with all due respect to Becky Hammon, I thought Natalie Nicasse was the best coach remaining in playoff field. And so it's a credit to Natalie that that Golden State Valkyries team, despite the fact that they only had three players in double figures in game two, found their way to a 2-0 series.
0: They got depth, Mia. They've got depth.
1: And
0: and the Aces are lacking their depth right now, especially when Jewel Lloyd goes out with a lower leg injury. And so but man, the Valkyries, if it wasn't near and dear to my heart, I would definitely be rooting for Natalie Nicasse because she's a really good coach and she's got the Valkyries playing at a really high level. And look, this is year two of the organization, both years in the playoffs, and it looks like they're on the verge of advancing.
1: Hey, that's something that you saw with the NHL, or I suppose at that point you were in Central Texas getting ready to make that 18-hour drive from Waco to Las Vegas back to the West Coast, Q. But certainly the Golden Knights, it's a franchise that you're also familiar with, coming at us live from Studio Q in Las Vegas. I do want to tie together Asia Wilson's fifth MVP award, the emotion she showed in that press conference in Las Vegas today, and also being down 2-0, and also the no-show at the post-game press conference. I'm not going to let Asia Wilson get away with this. I'm not going to let Chelsea Gray get away with this. The reason that I sat here last week in this chair and I told you, don't worry about the Golden State Valkyries, is because I believe in the championship DNA of Asia Wilson, of Chelsea Gray, of Jackie Young, of this Aces core. And therefore, it was very disappointing to not see any of those players at the dais. And maybe I've missed it and they've given a reason as to why Kalani Brown and her 9 points and Steph Talbot and her 10 points were who the Las Vegas Aces trotted out for that postgame presser. That's not the heart of a champion.
0: No, it's not.
1: That's a bit concerning to me.
0: That's the sign of a defeated former champion.
1: And then when you hear Asia Wilson say that this fifth MVP award means a lot, if anything, look, I know it means a lot probably because it's the most recent one and no NBA or WNBA player has ever won five MVP awards. But I would argue last year when she literally dragged that Aces team after getting thumped by the Lynx the first day of August by 40-plus. And from that moment forth, Asia Wilson took it personally, and she dragged that team to its third championship in 4 years. That MVP award, we've talked about it a ton on here because I think it is the definition of the most valuable player, regardless of if it's the WNBA, the NBA, the NFL. It's the player who, if you take that player off that team is left in the dust.
0: Right.
1: And I think the same could still be said for this team, this iteration of the Las Vegas Aces, but it was certainly true last year where truly Asia Wilson put it all on her back, and she's done that, a 24-point performance in game two, but at the same time, like, all the more reason I was kind of surprised I didn't see her face in the music.
0: Yeah, I was too. Disappointed as well, because again, that's not their MO. They normally just go ahead, like you said, face the music. They find themselves in a position they haven't found themselves, down 0-2, but I mean, that's what it is. You got to tip the cap to the Valkyries. You got to go there and do what you would do, just like if you won. If they had won, I guarantee they would have been there.
1: Oh, yeah, absolutely. Well, speaking of postgame pressers, as we look ahead, not only will the Valkyries and the Aces be squaring off in a potential series sweep situation for the Golden State Valkyries, the Atlanta Dream, Q, potentially could be headed to the WNBA Finals. They lead the New York Liberty 2-0. That game 3 is also Friday night. And, of course, some post-game antics as well with the was there a reset timeout remaining for the New York Liberty? Was there not? If I'm going to put Asia Wilson and Chelsea Gray on notice, you definitely bet I'm going to put Chris DeMarco and the New York Liberty on notice. First off, how on earth, with all of those people sitting on the bench with their quarter zips, none of them were keeping the official timeouts?
0: Right.
1: And the officials said, well, that's the scorer's table job. We lost track. So you're telling me the officials and those 17 assistants that Chris DeMarco has and has to have, no one knew how many timeouts were remaining? So that's on him because the buck stops with the head coach. And then you couple that with the post-game presser where we basically have to put this all on Breanna Stewart, who, mind you, is playing like Asia Wilson did down the stretch last year, dragging that team to the semifinals of the WNBA playoffs with a 25-point first half, finished with 35 in the game. And now you got our head coach looking at her saying, oh, you want to explain to them what happened?
0: Right.
1: You're the head coach, brother, man.
0: Yeah. Yeah, that was problematic. It really was. And, look, I'm surprised Liberty in the position that they are. You know, Breanna Stewart continued to play out of her mind after the FIBA tournament. You know, she came back and she just kept that up. I was surprised when they knocked off the Lynx, and then all of a sudden they got the Atlanta Dream, and I thought it was going to be a battle, and we saw these games go to overtime, and we still saw Atlanta come out on top, and Atlanta's a tough team. I saw them earlier in the season when they played the Aces, and I realized then they're going to be a tough out. So they're one game away from being in the WNBA Finals. The Golden State Valkyries are one game away from being in the WNBA Finals. This may be one of those finals that it's not the usual suspects. It's the changes of the guard in the WNBA.
1: Now the big question is, if the Atlanta Dream can achieve the dream, make the WNBA Finals, what's going to be more of a talking point next week, Q? The fact that Angel Reese made a WNBA Finals before Caitlin Clark and Paige Beckers, or the fact that State Farm Arena right now in Atlanta is booked all next week when the WNBA Finals would take place, or in 2 weeks' time, when the WNBA Finals are currently scheduled.
0: Yeah, I think it's probably going to be the first one, the Angel Reese and Caitlin Clark conversation, but it shouldn't be. It should be celebrating two teams that made it to the WNBA Finals, and they're not the usual suspects. SportsCenter All Night with Chris Burnett is coming up next. It's been Game Night on ESPN Radio and the all-new ESPN app.
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2: Coming up on SportsCenter All Night. The winless Bucks head to Jerry's World for a Thursday night battle with the Cowboys.
13: Man in motion, handoff, Williams into the middle, it opens up wide, he walks the dog. Javonte Williams, among the league leaders in touchdown, has put the Cowboys up first.
2: The White Sox try to end a 120-year drought in Game 4 against the Guardians.
14: Swing and a miss, got him chasing the sweeper in the dirt, and the strikeout, and Betty escaped for the White Sox. No runs, no hits. The Guardians leave them loaded.
2: Fallout in the Bronx from another early October exit.
15: When you saw the ineptitude that was on that baseball field, particularly in Game 2, when you commit 5 errors in the game, when you commit 3 errors in the first inning, when it's spread around from the third baseman to the shortstop to the second baseman, it's just embarrassing.
2: Taking the reins back in Denver.
16: Sean Payton is going to get more involved in play calling and take a more collaborative approach, pairing with offensive coordinator Davis Webb. It's a little fuzzy exactly how this is going to work.
2: Plus, the GOAT keeps adding to her trophy case.
17: Each one of these have not been taken lightly in my heart. 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
18: Coming up, Jerry's World, the place to be on a Thursday night as the Cowboys welcome the Buccaneers to Big D. SportsCenter All Night presented by Progressive, ESPN Radio, and the all-new ESPN app, SiriusXM Channel 80. Postseason baseball in Chi-Town. We got a college football showdown in Tuscaloosa on Saturday, and it is hardware season in the W. But how about them Cowboys? Dak and company 2-2 to start the season. The winless Bucks in town trying to get one in the win column, and a big one this would be. History says Thursday night belongs to the Cowboys, though. 5 straight home wins dating back to 2022. Dallas, an 8.5

0: Cowboys open the game with a nice 7-play drive to get down to the 1-yard line.
1: Under center, second and goal. Man in motion, handoff. Williams into the middle. It opens up wide. He walks the dog. Javonte Williams, among the league leaders in touchdowns, has put the Cowboys up first.
0: 105.3 The Fan. We're still in the first quarter, and it's Tampa this time with a drive of its own, 15 plays to be exact.
2: Dallas 7, Tampa Bay nothing, as Houghton motions from right to left. Snap goes to Daniels. Daniels drops back to the 13, throws it to Bucky on the right side. Stiff arm, reaches the ball to the right pylon. Touchdown, Tampa Bay! One of the longest drives in franchise history. Results in 6 for the Buccaneers. Bucky Irving takes it into the house, his first receiving touchdown of the season. And how about Jalen Daniels? 8 straight completions, marching Tampa Bay down the field to pull the Buccaneers within a point.
0: That from 98 Rock, and Jalen Daniels came out on fire. Started the game 9 of 10 passing with that touchdown. And the Cowboys would tack on a field goal before the half, take a 10-7 lead into the locker room, but the party was winding down for Dallas in the third.
2: 14-yard line of Dallas. Daniels takes a snap. They'll hand it. Coming near side of Buka on the jet sweep. Jumps into the end zone. Touchdown, Tampa Bay. 2 plays, and they go the length of the field to take a 13-10 lead on the Cowboys and shell-shock Dallas here to start the second half. Daniels takes a snap, handoff Irving, dashes behind the left side of the line and powers his way into the blue end zone. Touchdown Tampa Bay. Bucky Irving plows in for his first score of the night. 13 rushes, 123 yards, and a 20-10 lead for the Buccaneers here in Dallas.
0: The calls again from 98 Rock, and Irving had a night, finished with a career-high 165 yards, a touchdown. It's his second career game with 150 rushing yards and a touchdown. And Tampa tacked on a field goal and closed the third quarter with a 24-10 lead. Game wasn't done yet, though. In the fourth, Cowboys had marched down the field on a 10-play drive. Prescott to George Pickens for 6, but the 2-point conversion failed. And it's 24-16 Tampa late in the game. Dallas down to its last offensive possession. Can Dak and the boys get it done?
2: Snap to Prescott with under a minute and a half to go. Prescott in the pocket, fires downfield, busted up into the air, picked off by Alex Anzalone with 1:16 to go. Tampa Bay with an 8-point lead, and Alex Anzalone dives for the football and hauls it in to force a third turnover today against the Cowboys. Daniels takes a snap, takes a knee, under 30 seconds to go. Dallas will not use its final timeout, and this one belongs to the Bucs. Tampa Bay 24, Dallas 16. What a way to come on the road, deal with adversity, but Tampa Bay with 419 yards of total offense, led by the rookie quarterback.
0: And so the winless Bucs storm into AT&T Stadium and get their first win of the season. The Bucs closed as an 8.5-point underdog and won outright, their largest upset win since 2019 against the Rams, and have now won 2 of their last 3 games against the Cowboys. They were 1-10 in previous road contests in Dallas. Jalen Daniels, 19 of 25, 189 yards in the air, a passing touchdown. He added 23 rushing yards on the ground, his first career win. And Daniels after the game on getting the dub.
3: Yeah, I mean, hats off to our defense. Man, they played lights out the whole entire game. Alex Anzalone being able to get that game-winning interception. I appreciate those guys for everything that they did this week. But offensively, I think that we went out there and was able to execute our game plan, giving the ball to our playmakers in space and allowing them to be able to make plays. And special teams, I think all 3 levels of our team today was able to go out there and be able to make plays. And I think that's what allowed us to be able to go out there and go win a football game.
0: Bucks head coach Todd Bowles after the game as well on how they were able to get it done.
4: Well, we played good complimentary football in all 3 phases starting out, and that kind of spurred everything in the first half. I thought we got in there 10-7. We gave up a field goal on 1 play, but we came back in the second half with Bucky's big run. I thought Jalen did an excellent job taking care of the football for the most part. And, you know, defense played well. I didn't like the drive at the end. They gave him the touchdown for 99 yards. But for the most part, they played hard. They didn't play perfect, but they played hard, and they stayed together, and we got a win.
0: And the Cowboys, it's their first loss to a team that entered 0-4 or worse since 2019. They gave up 241 rushing yards.

0: And Cowboys owner and GM Jerry Jones, he took notice.
1: Extraordinarily, extraordinarily disappointed. You really do need to get it done when it's there to take. And they basically were very physical. I thought both their fronts. Was really surprised at how well they ran the ball, how they ran it between the tackles. And that was surprising. And we thought if they were going to run it, they'd do it outside. And I thought we'd put it on the quarterback's shoulders. Their staff, their quarterback, all their players got a great victory here tonight. And it was a tough loss for us.
0: Both teams now get 10 days rest. Dallas travels to face the Packers on Sunday, October 18th. The Buccaneers host the Steelers at Raymond James Stadium the same day. SportsCenter All Night, ESPN Radio to the Diamond. 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Game 4 from the south side of Chi-Town. White Sox lead the series 2-1. Trying to wrap it up and move on to the ALCS for the first time since 2005. Keep the dream alive. How much of a dream is it right now? Well, the White Sox are looking to clinch the postseason series at home for the second time in franchise history. That first one was in 1906, 120 years ago. Might be more of a dream for Cleveland, though. Guardians haven't won a World Series since 1948. Teams to lead 2-1 in a best-of-five postseason series have gone on to win more than 70% of the time. So you're telling me there's a chance? Well, first we need some runs. Zeros on the board early, then in the third, White Sox at the plate.
2: The pitch. Antonacci, a line drive right center toward the alleyway on the move. DeLotta reaches out and makes the catch. Tagging from third, Mydroff scores. Holding at second base is Vargas. Sack fly. Sam Antonacci makes it 2-0 Chicago.
0: And that's how the third would end. So we move ahead to the fifth, still 2-0 Sox.
2: 3-1 pitch. Swing and a ball drilled deep to right, hooking toward the corner off the bat of Bailey. It is gone. Pinch hit homer, and Patrick Bailey gets the Guardians on the board. 2-1 White Sox. First homer of the series for Cleveland.
0: Guardians would end the fifth with a one-run lead. Chicago plates two in the bottom half to retake the lead, and then things really get wonky in the sixth. Still there.
2: Infield in, Adell, the ninth batter of the inning. And he goes the other way. Pushes one to right for a single. Here comes Kwan. Ramirez right behind him. He scores. The throw is offline for Braden Montgomery. DeLauder stops at second base. And Joe Adell, a two-run single to right. And the Guardians have blown this game open. 9-4 Cleveland.
0: So six runs for Cleveland in the sixth, and they go on to win this one 9-5. The Guardians force a winner-take-all Game 5 Saturday in Cleveland. They're the sixth team in MLB postseason history to force Game 5 after losing the first two games at home of a best-of-five series. Guardians catcher Patrick Bailey finished 2-of-3, a home run off the bench, his first career playoff home run and first career pinch-hit home run, and he spoke with Jesse Rogers after the game.
3: You didn't start the game, but you certainly helped finish it. How surprised were you that Gavin Williams was in this game to finish it off?
4: I mean, nothing surprises me at this point with this group. Obviously, with the game on the line, we got Cade Smith and Gavin Williams at the end. You're feeling pretty good, and obviously that was a big win, and got another one to go.
3: Let's go back to you entering the game with that homer. It looked like a mistake pitch that hung up there a little bit, and you took care of it.
4: Yeah, I mean, was able to get into a good count, got a heater, took a good swing on it. Happy it went over.
3: I wonder if the next inning at bat was even more impressive for yourself, taking that curveball the opposite way.
4: I like homers. Homers are cooler. Homers are way cooler. But, yeah, we'll take the RBI single, too.
3: How about this team to come in here after losing two at home and steal two on the road? What a wild series. How can you put it into words?
4: Yeah, I mean, it's been probably not exactly how we drew it up, but we got a game five in Cleveland, which is awesome. And I mean, this crowd in Chicago was awesome. This atmosphere was awesome. And playoff baseball is pretty cool.
3: Patrick, congrats to you Saturday.
4: Thank you.
0: All right. So next up, that winner take all game five as a series shifts back to Cleveland. The road team has won the first four games of the best of five series for the first time since the 2015 ALDS. First pitch Saturday night, 8 Eastern. And while the Guardians live to fight another day, in the Bronx, not so much.
5: Baker's set. Here's the pitch. A swing and a miss. Strike three. The ball game is over. And for the third time ever, the Tampa Bay Rays are headed to the American League Championship Series. A three-game sweep over the New York Yankees.
6: For the 17th consecutive season, the New York Yankees season ended short of the ultimate goal of winning a World Series. The most recent postseason failure, a sweep at the hands of the Tampa Bay Rays, a series in which the Yankees never led. It was just the third playoff series in franchise history where that happened. New York designated hitter, Ben Rice.
7: They outplayed us, plain and simple. Outpitched us, outhit us. It's really that simple.
6: The 17 seasons without a championship is the second longest drought in Yankees history. The only longer stretch without a title was the team's first 20 years of existence from 1903 to 1922. Yankees ace, Cam Schlittler.
8: We didn't meet the expectations of the fans and this organization, and there's a certain standard of being a Yankee, and we didn't fulfill that. Again, we have all the pieces to succeed and win a championship, but the end of the day, that's not what we did this series.
6: The Bronx Bombers have now gone 13 straight playoff appearances without a World Series title. Tied for the fourth longest streak in postseason history. Yankees manager Aaron Boone on what's gone wrong in October for his team in recent years.
9: Yeah, every year's different. 22, where I felt like we were really a really great team, but then in August, we lost three, four, like, integral pieces to our team and kind of went into the postseason not the same. 24, we get to the World Series and fall short. Last year, I felt like we were really good at the end and really complete at the end, only to go home. This year, you know, we're missing a couple of key guys, including Aaron, but we also did that all year, and it doesn't mean you can't go win.
6: Since taking over in the Bronx in 2018, Boone has led the Yankees to the second best regular season winning percentage in baseball. However, the team is 27-30 in the postseason. New York captain Aaron Judge on whether Boone is the right leader for this team.
10: Yeah, he's our manager. He's running this ship. He puts us in the right position to go out there and succeed, you know, especially a season like this where, you know, I'm banged up missing 100 games, you know, for him to manage it the way he did and, you know, put us in the best position to get into the postseason and get an opportunity to win a World Series. You know, he's definitely at our back and is a guy.
6: Boone's eight postseason appearances are tied for the most without a World Series title by a manager in Major League history. And of eight managers in Yankees history to coach at least 8 years with the team, he's the only one to not win a championship. Judge on what the franchise needs to do to once again meet expectations in the Bronx.
10: We're the Yankees. I feel like they should go all in and do what they need to do and find if we got holes, if it's finding certain players or personnel, whatever we need, you got to go out there and get it. Yeah, that's why I signed back here to play with the Yankees is to fight for a championship every single year and to go all in.
0: Yankees swung the bats well all season. They had 12 hits total, though, in a three-game series with Tampa. A lot of noise on Thursday about possible changes coming in New York. At least one person says maybe not yet. Maybe Boone and Cashman get one more. Our Buster only on GetUp.
11: I think he's going to be back. Brian Cashman's the general manager. His contract is up in the next month. I think they'll renegotiate a deal there. He and Aaron Boone are really close. The only question is whether or not Hal Steinbrenner steps in and said, look, we have to make a change. I don't think that'll happen.
0: So we'll wait and see on any decisions in the Bronx. For now, Yankees are out, and they'll turn their attention to the 27 season. And a reminder, the MLB postseason is on ESPN Radio. Catch all the action right here and on the ESPN app presented by Gusto. And up next, big news for the Broncos. 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
12: 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South Carolina marches into Gainesville looking to pull off a statement upset against the 4-1 16th ranked Florida Gators. 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
1: 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Chris Burnett with you here on SportsCenter All Night. Big news in Denver on Thursday. Broncos making some changes. ESPN's Adam Schefter on NFL Live with the latest.
2: The Denver Broncos also are going to have a change in the way they approach their offense. Sean Payton is going to get more involved in play calling and take a more collaborative approach, pairing with offensive coordinator Davis Webb. The two men met Monday. They've been meeting this week. Webb was calling the plays at practice yesterday, at least calling them in to the quarterback, Bo Nix. So it's a little fuzzy exactly how this is going to work. But the bottom line is this. The Broncos head coach Sean Payton is going to be more heavily involved in how this offense is called Sunday in Los Angeles against the Chargers.
1: And that could be the right thing at the right time for the Broncos. Denver, a pedestrian 2-2 to start the season, averaging just 280 yards per game offensively. That's good for 27th in the league. And as for the biggest issues with play calling, head coach Sean Payton.
3: There'd be too many things just to list, you know, the based, like we know we have to improve our balance and running the football. There's a handful of things. And then, you know, the hard thing when you are not the head coach is certainly there are things that you want to feel like are cleared, where when you're calling them as the head coach, you're in your mind prepared to say, hey, I don't have to run it by anyone. So it's changing things up and really trying to reduce some of the calories to get back to doing some things really well, and that's going to be the focus.
1: Clearly some things not to the head man's liking. Few have been better with the play sheet in their hand than Sean Payton, and his team needs him. Broncos 0-2 on the road this year at the Chargers on Sunday in L.A. And back east, rough start for Philadelphia. Eagles also 2-2, but the frustrations boiled over for all to see in Sunday's loss to the Rams. Eagles blew a 20-10 halftime lead that included a hot mic outburst from Jalen Hurts on the sideline. So what do we make of this? And Hurts, Mike Golic on the Golics.
4: Can you rely on him in a shootout where you basically have to throw the ball all the time? Probably not as much. He needs to be more in a balanced offense, but when he's had a chance to show out a couple of Super Bowls, he was the best player. Even the loss to Kansas City, he was the best player on the field. You know, he can take over a game with his legs and arm combined. But, you know, he's one that does need the team around him. Like I said, they've had the best O-line in the league for a couple of years when Jason Kelsey was on the team and obviously Lane Johnson was still playing. And they had a really good defense. So it was kind of more a team effort, but we know we separate the quarterback out of that when it starts to get picked apart.
1: Well, they're picking him apart. Eagles, they're bottom 10 in points per game, total yards per game, yards per play, passing yards per game, and sacks allowed. Head coach Nick Sirianni and the Eagles are back at it in London this weekend. They'll face the Jaguars on Sunday at 9:30 a.m. Eastern Time. 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
8: 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What more could you want?
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6: Alabama has skyrocketed.
10: No one's talking about Georgia. Well, they're going to start talking about him now.
11: Just classics. Like, it's game after game with what's on the line. It lives up to the hype all the time.
1: Every year you get one on the calendar, you circle the second the schedule comes out. Well, this is it. These two have played 76 times and both teams 5-0 or better for just the second time ever in the series and the first since 1942. Dogs haven't won in Tuscaloosa since overtime in 2007. They got the head man to do it despite the record against his old team. Kirby Smart knows that building better than anyone. It's where he learned to be who he is today from the GOAT. Lewis Riddick with more on First Take.
12: I trust the Georgia program. I trust Gunnar Stockton. I trust Kirby Smart. Kirby Smart is the closest thing that we've ever seen to Nick Saban.
13: He's also 2-7 against Alabama.
12: That's true. But you know what? I don't go on past history. Defensively, they hunt. They just hunt, man, and they hunt and they hunt. And Kirby Smart, if you sit and talk to this dude, he right now, he is the standard. I love Keelan Russell. I trust Gunnar Stockton because he has been in these big games.
1: Kirby and the Bulldogs will need that mentality. Dogs giving up 13 points per game defensively. Alabama scoring almost 50 themselves on offense. The weather could be a factor in this one. We're watching it. Dogs tied 7:30 Eastern Saturday night on ABC. And then heading north, Maryland will make the trip to Columbus, Ohio on Saturday to face the Buckeyes. Jeremiah Smith's already the best wide receiver to ever play for Ohio State. He's working his way up the Big Ten boards as well and the NFL draft boards. Here's ESPN NFL draft analyst Mel Kiper Jr.
13: Right now, you're talking about number one player and everybody else because there's nobody at any other position. Leonard Moore, cornerback Notre Dame, is right there. Colin Simmons has been an outstanding pass rusher this year at Texas, but it is Jeremiah Smith. And then a big gap down. If you do a rating, he'd be my 9-9. That was my highest grade I ever gave a player. It was a 9-9. It was John Elway. He would be that 9-9 guy, and everybody else would be in that 9-7, 9-6 range.
1: And when we come back, we are heading to the south side of Chicago. SportsCenter All Night continues in a moment. It's ESPN Radio.
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1: Las Vegas Aces center Asia Wilson won a record fifth WNBA Most Valuable Player Award for the 2026 season, becoming the first player in league history to win three straight MVPs. The Tampa Bay Buccaneers beat the Dallas Cowboys 24-16 on Thursday night for their first win of the season. Running back Bucky Irving ran for a career-high 165 yards, including a 72-yard run, to set up the touchdown that put Tampa Bay ahead for good while scoring twice himself. And the Cleveland Guardians used a six-run sixth inning to rally past the Chicago White Sox to force a decisive Game 5 in Cleveland on Saturday with the ALCS on the line.
2: Runners at the corners, two down. The pitch from Williams, and the curve is looped into shallow left, charging in as Kwan on the run reaches out, and he makes the catch, and the Guardians walk the tightrope in the ninth inning, and the Cleveland Guardians win Game 4. They force a winner-take-all Game 5 Saturday night in Cleveland.
1: You heard it right here on ESPN Radio. Chris Burnett with you on SportsCenter All Night. Roxy Bernstein and Greg Olson had the call for Game 4. Let's head to Chicago now to check in with the guys. Take it away, Roxy.
2: Well, Chris, a wild Game 4. The Guardians got down early. Their backs are against the wall. It was a must-win for Cleveland. They responded as the Guardians scored three in the fifth inning, then sent 10 to the plate, scoring six in the top of the sixth, and hold off the White Sox, win the ball game 9-5, and now we're going back to Cleveland for a winner-take-all Game 5 Saturday night.
3: Well, this is the offense that we expected to see. We did not see it all in Cleveland, and the offense woke up both times trailing here in Chicago down to their elimination game, and they just found a way. And it came down to Joe Adell giving him a spark in Game 2. And then Jose Ramirez has really taken over these last two games.
2: Long two-run homer in the top of the fifth inning. And also Patrick Bailey, who didn't start the game. But Bailey with a pinch-hit homer, that's what got the offense going. And it took eight Cleveland pitchers. Parker Messick started. Lasted just two and a third innings. Eric Sobrowski gets the win. But it's the postseason. And Gavin Williams, who had never pitched in relief in his entire major league career, regular or postseason, comes in to get the final three outs.
3: Yeah, I mean, the White Sox get Cade Smith out of the game with a long Vargas home run and a Murakami walk, and you're going, uh-oh, you know what? This is going to get interesting. They bring in a guy who's got almost as good a stuff as Cade Smith and Gavin Williams. And after giving up the single, he settled in, got a big punch out, and found a way to get out of the jam.
2: What are you looking forward to in Game 5?
3: I really am just going to go, who's going to step up? Every game, it's been somebody stepping up. The White Sox shouldn't have won two games in Cleveland. Cleveland shouldn't have won two games here. Jose Ramirez, as I said, one of the best players in the world, has shown up here in Chicago. Can he continue what he's done and take over the game in Cleveland?
2: So the Guardians, in a must-win, get it done and force the Game 5 Saturday night in Cleveland. Once again, our final in Game 4 was the Guardians 9, the White Sox 5. For Greg Olson, Roxy Bernstein right here on your home for every pitch of the postseason, Major League Baseball on ESPN Radio and the ESPN app, as we go back to Chris Burnett in the studio.
1: Thanks, guys. Great job out there tonight. We'll see you Saturday night in Cleveland. 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
6: This is a complete disaster. You assume Dak Prescott can put points on the board, and it simply doesn't happen.
7: National Football League is going to come down to the fourth quarter. We had a chance to still get back in and try to win the game, and we came up short.
8: A winless team comes into your home stadium. Yeah, we're supposed to win that. It sucks, and right up there close to embarrassing.
1: Thursday night football in Dallas. The story of the night, though, belong to Tampa's undrafted rookie quarterback, Jalen Daniels. He finished 19-25, 189 passing yards, a passing touchdown, added 23 rushing yards on the ground, and got his first career win. The Buccaneers got their first win of the season while rushing for 241 yards. It wasn't the worst night from Dak Prescott. He finished 24 of 42, more than 300 yards passing, a passing touchdown, but he did have a pair of interceptions, and he threw an interception on the final offensive drive. It was second and one from the Buccaneers 24, and that just won't get it done. Here's Dak after the game.
9: It's a loss we're supposed to have, definitely supposed to have. It's to use the word embarrassing. It's tough. I feel like I'm discrediting the NFL if I use that, and particularly the Tampa Bay Bucs and a great Todd Bowles coach and defensive coach team. Guy's been a winning coach for a long time, and whether he's been a head coach or a defensive coordinator, and that's the plan, and what they did tonight is the reason for that. And so to say embarrassing, I think I'd be discrediting them, but we're definitely supposed to win this game. This is a game, you know, that was a game we're supposed to have on paper, or whichever way you want to look at it. And I think Shadi said it best in the locker room. In this league, you've got to win the games you're supposed to win. And when a winless team comes into your home stadium on a Thursday night primetime game, yeah, we're supposed to win that. And so it sucks, and right up there close to embarrassing, but I don't know if I would say that.
1: So just not a good scene in Dallas tonight. ESPN NFL analyst Kevin Clark on SportsCenter.
6: If you lose your get right game, you're the get right game. And that's something nobody in Dallas wants to hear right now, but this was a sloppy football team. They missed 14 tackles before a late run there when they were trying to get back in the game. Dak Prescott was 2 of 12 against that Tampa Bay blitz. The offensive line didn't hold up. They seemed confused. Obviously, CeeDee Lamb's injury had something to do with that, but this was a sloppy football team. They couldn't tackle in space. Bucky Irving, when he was out there, was running wild. This was a complete disaster in all three phases. I mean, talk about special teams with the fumble there. So this was as disastrous as it gets. And this is, I believed in, frankly, both these teams coming into this season. But after what I saw from Tampa Bay for the first month of the season, I'd written Tampa Bay off. I'd written Todd Bowles off. I'd written this defense off. And all of a sudden, the Cowboys solve all of your problems because you go and play them and you show how bad they are. So this is a complete disaster for everybody, frankly. At home, primetime, you assume Dak Prescott can put points on the board against a defense that's just been stuck in the mud, and it simply doesn't happen.
1: And it didn't stop there. Clark with more.
6: This is an identity loss. And one thing about the Cowboys is you always thought they were going to be able to score points. Well, we didn't see that tonight. So the defense that all offseason, all we said was they had to be average. By the way, they're not average. But we thought they could win a game where they give up 24 points to the Tampa Bay Buccaneers, who have been sloppy the first month of the season. We thought that there were a lot of knowns here that are simply not happening. And so I think that's the most disappointing thing for Jerry Jones, is he thought he had a team that could put up a bunch of points, could win a game like this. And it was simply too many mistakes. The Cowboys defense is not getting better. In fact, they're finding different ways to lose. I mean, in the first week of the season, it was soft coverage. They were giving up all those third downs. This week, it was missed tackles and letting Bucky Irving run wild. So unfortunately, instead of getting better, we're finding new holes every single week. And that is extremely worrying if you're in Dallas.
1: And it's about to be a long 10 days for the Cowboys. Both teams with 10 days rest, actually. Dallas travels to face the Packers Sunday, October 18th, and the Bucs host the Steelers the same day. In New England, Patriots are feeling good about themselves after coming up with a big win against Buffalo on Sunday in Orchard Park. A lot of folks didn't see that one coming. Bills wrap up a three-game homestand with a sour taste in their mouths, and that's despite Pat's QB Drake May throwing two interceptions. He also added three touchdowns in the air to make up for it, one of them in the fourth quarter to wide receiver Efton Chisholm, who spoke with Christine Lisi on making the one-handed grab that won the game.
10: With everything that was going on, you know, difficulty or not, just Drake gave me an opportunity, and, you know, trying to take advantage of every opportunity I get out there. You know, you don't know how many you get in the National Football League, so I'm just glad that he believed in me and he gave me that opportunity.
1: And what about the vibes in the locker room this week after getting the win? Chisholm with more.
10: Yeah, I think, you know, in the National Football League, every week is a big week, and it's hard to win in the National Football League, and we know that. And, you know, obviously, you know, we got tremendous respect for that opponent and, you know, how good they are and what they do. But we know that every week we're going to have to bring it no matter who we're playing or what their record is, because we know that everyone in this league is capable of beating anyone.
1: Yeah, hard to win is right. Buffalo usually pretty good at it too, though. Was the hype wrong? Andrew Hawkins shared his feelings on GetUp.
11: It seems a little fuzzy in the light, to be honest with you, Greeny, and I think we have been overestimating the Bills just a tad, because to your point about their first game coming against a winless Texans defense that is so bad, the head coach is now taking over play calling in week five. We've seen how bad the Lions secondary, specifically on their defense, has been, and those were the two games where the Bills looked otherworldly. In the last two games after that, the Chargers and the Patriots, four turnovers from Josh Allen.
12: Yeah.
11: The offense has looked a little disjointed. The defense hasn't looked great. And then they give up a very important division game at home against the Patriots with that team on the ropes. It is something that we should be questioning at this point in the season.
1: Buffalo will not get a ton of time to figure it out. Bills travel to L.A. to face the Rams on Monday Night Football. Kickoff set for 8:15 Eastern on ABC. And tune in Sunday as the Patriots host the Las Vegas Raiders. 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SportsCenter All Night, ESPN Radio. It's award season in the WNBA. And as we said a minute ago, your 2026 MVP goes to Aces forward Asia Wilson. Three straight for the Aces star. And Wilson kept it real, speaking from the heart on Thursday when accepting the award.
13: Each one of these have not been taken lightly in my heart. They've always been so special. But this one here, I don't know, I cried a little bit harder, you know. This one here is just a little bit different. And whatever that may look like or whatever that may feel, my fifth one, I think, is the one that's just, you know, when you dream as a young girl, you dream so big and you write your goals out and you just never imagine that you were able to just check them off. And when you're able to check them off, small wins, big wins, it truly means a lot. And so I think that's why I cried a little bit harder on this one, because 15-year-old Aisha wasn't sitting up here dreaming about being a five-time MVP. She wasn't dreaming about being a three-time champion. She was just dreaming about surviving this world. And so for me to sit up here with surrounded by these trophies and to be able to play the game of basketball every single day, it just means a little bit more to me, and it's something that I won't take for granted.
1: Well said, and so much truth there. You can't help but be happy for her and to see the award stay in Las Vegas. Ace is currently in a battle, though, to keep their season alive. They'll host the Valkyries in Game 3 later tonight in the WNBA semifinals. Golden State leads that series 2-0. SportsCenter All Night, ESPN Radio, more pucks and skates. Canucks, Hurricanes. Hurricanes are 4-0 in their last four games against the Canucks, dating back to October of 24. We'll pick it up in the third period, all Carolina.
14: Here's a chance for Carolina. They score! And here come the Hats! Logan Stankoven's first career hat trick. He kicks the extra point, 7-1 Carolina.
15: Can you script it any better that this find of finds in Logan Stankoven, that his first NHL hat trick is also his 100th NHL point?
1: 99.9 The Fan, and it doesn't stop there. Stankoven's hat trick, also the fourth in franchise history with an even strength, power play, and shorthanded goal in a game. Hurricanes with a big win, 7-2, third straight win after starting the season 0-1-1. For the Canucks, they've allowed 25 goals in five games this season. They're 2-3. It's the second most goals allowed in the first five games of a season in franchise history. Predators, Canadians. Predators haven't been good in this series, currently on a five-game winless streak, 0-3-2 against Montreal, their longest such streak in series history. We pick it up in the third period, game tied 2-2.
16: Stamkos left wing, Marchessault left goal line, back to Stamkos. Looking over his options, halfway through the power play. Yossi one-timer, tipped in! Brad score! A Roman Yossi rocket, tipped in by Ryan O'Reilly. 3-2 Predators, 3:16 left in the third.
1: 102.5 The Game. Nashville tacks on two more for insurance in the third and wins it 5-2. The Predators had five unanswered goals after trailing 2-0. It's their second comeback win this season and first multi-goal comeback win this year. They had five last season. The Canadians, the loss snaps a five-game win streak against the Predators, and again, that was the longest in series history. Flyers, Senators, Flyers on a four-game winless streak, tied for the third longest streak to start a season in franchise history. The Senators, 5 straight wins against the Flyers dating back to 2 seasons ago, and that's their longest in series history. In the third period,
12: here's Yakimchuk. Turns, gets it back. His shot scores! Yakimchuk hammers it!
17: Bombs away. And that's as simple as it gets, folks.
1: TSN 1200 and 2-1 is the final. The Senators get the win. And we got more pucks when we return. SportsCenter All Night continues soon. It's ESPN Radio.
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0: number five.
1: It was a good night to be a Tampa Bay fan, and that's exactly where we'll start. The Lightning's John Carlson bagged a pair of goals to help seal the win against the Wild. 102.5 the Bone with the call.
3: Left point Carlson. Across to the right point Gensel. Down low Kucherov right corner. Kucherov holds. High slide Carlson. Score! John Carlson!
1: Power
3: his
1: play.
3: Second goal tonight. The Lightning's first power play goal this year. It's 3-1
0: number four.
1: The Predators were down 2-0 to Montreal before rattling off five unanswered goals. Ryan O'Reilly with the deciding goal on 103.5 the game.
4: Stamkos left wing. Marchessault left goal line. Back to Stamkos. Looking over his options. Halfway through the power play. Josi one-timer. Tipped in! Brad score! A Roman Josi rocket. Tipped in by Ryan O'Reilly. 3-2 Predators, 3:16 left in the third.
0: Number three.
1: Logan Stankoven made sure the Hurricanes fans had plenty to cheer about, registering his first career hat trick and 100th career point in their 7-2 win. 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
5: Here's a chance for Carolina. They score! And here come the Hats! Logan Stankoven's first career hat trick. He kicks the extra point, 7-1 Carolina.
6: Can you script it any better that this find of finds in Logan Stankoven, that his first NHL hat trick is also his 100th NHL point?
0: Number two.
1: The Guardians were staring down elimination before exploding for a sixth spot in the sixth inning. Joe Adell had the big blow to cap the scoring off right here on ESPN Radio.
7: Infield in, Adell the ninth batter of the inning. And he goes the other way. Pushes one to right for a single. Here comes Kwan. Ramirez right behind him. He scores. The throw is offline for Braden Montgomery. DeLauder stops at second base, and Joe Adell, a two-run single to right, and the Guardians have blown this game open. 9-4 Cleveland.
0: Number one.
1: And finally, the winless Bucks came into Jerry's World and stunned Dak Prescott and company thanks to some timely scoring and clutch turnovers. The final blow on 98 Rocks.
8: Snap to Prescott with under a minute and a half to go. Prescott in the pocket. Fires downfield. Busted up into the air. Picked off by Alex Anzalone with 1:16 to go. Tampa Bay with an 8-point lead, and Alex Anzalone dives for the football and holds it in to force a third turnover today against the Cowboys.
1: And the story there was undrafted rookie QB Jalen Daniels going into Dallas and getting his first career win in the NFL. That is Tampa's first win of the season as well. SportsCenter All Night, ESPN Radio, back to the ice. Mammoth Bruins. Bruins won their first two games of the season, then consecutive losses by three goals. We'll jump to the second period here. Boston out in front.
3: Back up top for Hampus. Backing toward the far side. Gives over there to Geeky. Now to Pasternak. Score! One-timer by Pasternak. He's got two. Both on the power play. It's 4-0.
1: 98.5, the Sports Hub. Pasternak, his ninth game with two power play goals. 422 goals. Ties Brad Marchand for fourth most in franchise history. Also had two assists. The Bruins are back in the win column. They take this one 6-1. Stars, Sabres, Buffalo enters the matchup 2-1 after a pair of comeback wins on home ice. Trying to make it three straight in the second. Dallas up 1-0.
3: Harley back for Steele. Low shot, score! It somehow squeezed through Luukkonen. And Steele's shot finds the back of the net.
7: the Stars with a 2-0 lead.
1: 96.7 FM, the ticket. The Stars tack on two more and blank the Sabres 4-0. The Sabres are shut out for the first time since November 28th of 2025. They'd scored in a goal in 61 straight games. Blackhawks, Islanders. Blackhawks still trying to get their first win on the road this season. They enter this one 0-3, and we're in the first.
9: Islanders hoping to get a quick goal here. Head into the room with the lead. Off the faceoff, Schaefer with a shot. Blocked out, rebound, they score! And that's three for Bo Horvat. Three power play goals on this season. He's scored in three consecutive games, and the Islanders take a 1-0 lead.
1: Islanders Radio Network, the first of two goals for Horvat. His three-game goal streak matches the second longest of his career. He only has one four-game goal streak back in 2022, and the Islanders beat the Blackhawks 4-1. The Sharks beat the Blues 3-2. The Lightning beat the Wild 3-2 as well. The Avalanche beat the Flames 7-3, and the Golden Knights beat the Maple Leafs 4-3 in overtime. We brought you the latest on Georgia-Alabama. Another highly anticipated showdown Saturday is the Red River Rivalry at the Texas State Fair. Kickoff set for 3:30 Eastern on ABC. And tune in for college football action as Florida hosts South Carolina. 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
10: Coming up on SportsCenter All Night. The winless Bucks head to Jerry's World for a Thursday night battle with the Cowboys.
13: Man in motion. Handoff. Williams into the middle. It opens up wide. He walks the dog. Javonte Williams among the league leaders in touchdown has put the Cowboys up first.
10: The White Sox try to end a 120-year drought in Game 4 against the Guardians.
19: Swing and a miss. Got him chasing the sweeper in the dirt. And the strikeout and Betty escape for the White Sox. No runs, no hits. The Guardians leave them loaded.
10: Ball out in the Bronx from another early October exit.
24: When you saw the ineptitude that was on that baseball field, particularly in Game 2, when you commit 5 errors in the game, when you commit 3 errors in the first inning, when it spread around from the third baseman to the shortstop to the second baseman, it's just embarrassing.
10: Taking the reins back in Denver.
25: Sean Payton is going to get more involved in play calling and take a more collaborative approach, pairing with offensive coordinator Davis Webb. It's a little fuzzy exactly how this is going to work.
10: Plus, the GOAT keeps adding to her trophy case.
28: Each one of these have not been taken lightly in my heart. 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But this one here, I don't know, I cried a little bit harder, you know. This one here is just a little bit different.
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36: Coming up, Jerry's World, the place to be on a Thursday night as the Cowboys welcome the Buccaneers to Big D. SportsCenter All Night presented by Progressive, ESPN Radio, and the all-new ESPN app, SiriusXM Channel 80. Postseason baseball in Chi-Town. We got a college football showdown in Tuscaloosa on Saturday, and it is hardware season in the W. But how about them Cowboys? Dak and company 2-2 to start the season. The winless Bucks in town trying to get one in the win column, and a big one this would be. History says Thursday night belongs to the Cowboys, though. 5 straight home wins dating back to 2022. Dallas an 8.5-point favorite here. And Dak's 13-7 in his career on Thursday night. And it's the offense that has Dallas finding some dubs early. Cowboys currently averaging just over 30 points per game this season, tied with the 49ers for second most in the NFL, only behind the Bills. And the offense is the story for the other side as well. Former Kansas quarterback and undrafted rookie Jalen Daniels making just his second career start, with Baker Mayfield expected to miss a minimum of 3 weeks with a thumb injury. The Bucs have been close in every game. They've lost all of them by one possession. They just need a win.

0: Back to the 13, throws it to Bucky on the right side, stiff arm, reaches the ball to the right pylon, touchdown Tampa Bay! One of the longest drives in franchise history! Results in six for the Buccaneers, Bucky Irving takes it into the house, his first receiving touchdown of the season, and how about Jalen Daniels, eight straight completions, marching Tampa Bay down the field to pull the Buccaneers within a point.
1: That from 98 Rock, and Jalen Daniels came out on fire, started the game 9 of 10 passing with that touchdown, and the Cowboys would tack on a field goal before the half, take a 10-7 lead into the locker room, but the party was winding down for Dallas in the third.
0: 14-yard line of Dallas. Daniels takes a snap. They'll hand it. Coming near side, Abuka on the jet sweep. Jumps into the end zone. Touchdown, Tampa Bay. Two plays, and they go the length of the field to take a 13-10 lead on the Cowboys and shell-shock Dallas here to start the second half. Daniels takes a snap. Hand off Irving. Dashes behind the left side of the line and powers his way into the blue end zone. Touchdown, Tampa Bay. Bucky Irving plows in for his first score of the night. 13 rushes, 123 yards, and a 20-10 lead for the Buccaneers here in Dallas.
1: The calls again from 98 Rock, and Irving had a night, finished with a career-high 165 yards, a touchdown. It's his second career game with 150 rushing yards and a touchdown. And Tampa tacked on a field goal and closed the third quarter with a 24-10 lead. Game wasn't done yet, though. In the fourth, Cowboys had marched down the field on a 10-play drive. Prescott to George Pickens for six, but the two-point conversion failed. And it's 24-16 Tampa late in the game. Dallas down to its last offensive possession. Can Dak and the boys get it done?
0: Snap to Prescott with under a minute and a half to go. Prescott in the pocket, fires downfield, busted up into the air, picked off by Alex Anzalone with 1:16 to go. Tampa Bay with an 8-point lead, and Alex Anzalone dives for the football and hauls it in to force a third turnover today against the Cowboys. Daniels takes a snap, takes a knee. Under 30 seconds to go. Dallas will not use its final timeout. And this one belongs to the Bucs. Tampa Bay 24, Dallas 16. What a way to come on the road, deal with adversity. But Tampa Bay with 419 yards of total offense, led by the rookie quarterback.
1: And so the winless Bucs storm into AT&T Stadium and get their first win of the season. The Bucs closed as an 8.5-point underdog and won outright, their largest upset win since 2019 against the Rams, and have now won two of the last three games against the Cowboys. They were 1-10 in previous road contests in Dallas. Jalen Daniels, 19 of 25, 189 yards in the air, a passing touchdown. He added 23 rushing yards on the ground, his first career win. And Daniels after the game on getting the dub.
2: Yeah, I mean, hats off to our defense. I mean, they played lights out the whole entire game. Alex Anzalone being able to get that game-winning interception. I appreciate those guys for everything that they did this week. But offensively, I think that we went out there and was able to execute our game plan, giving the ball to our playmakers in space and allowing them to be able to make plays. And special teams, I think all three levels of our team today was able to go out there and be able to make plays. And I think that's what allowed us to be able to go out there and go win a football game.
1: Bucs head coach Todd Bowles after the game as well on how they were able to get it done.
3: Well, we played good complimentary football in all three phases starting out, and that kind of spurred everything in the first half. I thought we got in there 10-7. We gave up a field goal on one play, but we came back in the second half with Bucky's big run. I thought Jalen did an excellent job taking care of the football for the most part. And, you know, defense played well. I didn't like the drive at the end. They gave him the touchdown for 99 yards. But for the most part, they played hard. They didn't play perfect, but they played hard, and they stayed together, and we got a win.
1: And the Cowboys, it's their first loss to a team that entered 0-4 or worse since 2019. They gave up 241 rushing yards. And Cowboys owner and GM Jerry Jones, he took notice.
4: Extraordinarily, extraordinarily disappointed. You really do need to get it done when it's there to take. And they basically were very physical. I thought both their fronts. Was really surprised at how well they ran the ball, how they ran it between the tackles. That was surprising. And We thought if they were going to run it, they'd do it outside, and thought we'd put it on the quarterback's shoulders, their staff, their

0: quarterback, all their players got a great victory here tonight, and it was a tough loss for us.
1: Both teams now get 10 days rest. Dallas travels to face the Packers on Sunday, October 18th. The Buccaneers host the Steelers at Raymond James Stadium the same day. SportsCenter All Night, ESPN Radio 2, the Diamond, Guardians, White Sox on ESPN Radio. Game 4 from the south side of Chi-Town. White Sox lead the series 2-1, trying to wrap it up and move on to the ALCS for the first time since 2005. Keep the dream alive. How much of a dream is it right now? Well, the White Sox are looking to clinch the postseason series at home for the second time in franchise history. That first one was in 1906, 120 years ago. Might be more of a dream for Cleveland, though. Guardians haven't won a World Series since 1948. Teams to lead 2-1 in a best-of-five postseason series have gone on to win more than 70% of the time. So you're telling me there's a chance? Well, first we need some runs. Zeros on the board early, then in the third, White Sox at the plate.
2: The pitch. It's Antonacci, a line drive right center toward the alleyway on the move. DeLotta reaches out and makes the catch. Tagging from third, Mydrov scores. Holding at second base is Vargas. Sack fly. Sam Antonacci makes it 2-0 Chicago.
1: And that's how the third would end. So we move ahead to the fifth, still 2-0 Sox.
2: 3-1 pitch. Swinging a ball, drilled deep to right, hooking toward the corner. Off the bat of Bailey. It is gone. Pinch hit homer, and Patrick Bailey gets the Guardians on the board. 2-1 White Sox. First homer of the series for Cleveland.
1: Guardians would end the fifth with a one-run lead. Chicago plates two in the bottom half to retake the lead, and then things really get wonky in the sixth. Still there.
2: Infield in, Adell, the ninth batter of the inning. And he goes the other way. Pushes one to right for a single. Here comes Kwan. Ramirez right behind him. He scores. The throw is offline for Braden Montgomery. DeLotta stops at second base. And Joe Adell, a two-run single to right. And the Guardians have blown this game open. 9-4 Cleveland.
1: So six runs for Cleveland in the sixth, and they go on to win this one 9-5. The Guardians force a winner-take-all game five Saturday in Cleveland. They're the sixth team in MLB postseason history to force game five after losing the first two games at home of a best-of-five series. Guardians catcher Patrick Bailey finished 2-of-3, a home run off the bench, his first career playoff home run and first career pinch hit home run, and he spoke with Jesse Rogers after the game.
3: You didn't start the game, but you certainly helped finish it. How surprised were you that Gavin Williams was in this game to finish it off?
4: I mean, nothing surprises me at this point with this group. Obviously, with the game on the line, we got Cade Smith and Gavin Williams at the end. You're feeling pretty good, and obviously that was a big win, and got another one to go.
3: Let's go back to you entering the game with that homer. It looked like a mistake pitch that hung up there a little bit, and you took care of it.
4: Yeah, I mean, was able to get into a good count, got a heater, took a good swing on it. Happy it went over.
3: I wonder if the next inning at bat was even more impressive for yourself, taking that curveball the opposite way.
4: I like homers. Homers are cooler. Homers are way cooler. But, yeah, we'll take the RBI single, too.
3: How about this team to come in here after losing two at home and steal two on the road? What a wild series. How can you put it into words?
4: Yeah, I mean, it's been probably not exactly how we drew it up, but we got a game five in Cleveland, which is awesome. And, I mean, this crowd in Chicago was awesome. This atmosphere was awesome. And playoff baseball is pretty cool.
3: Patrick, congrats to you Saturday.
4: Thank you.
1: All right, so next up, that winner-take-all game five as the series shifts back to Cleveland. The road team has won the first four games of the best-of-five series for the first time since the 2015 ALDS first pitch Saturday night, 8 Eastern. And while the Guardians live to fight another day, in the Bronx, not so much.
5: Baker's set. Here's the pitch. A swing and a miss. Strike three. The ball game is over. And for the third time ever, the Tampa Bay Rays are headed to the American League Championship Series. A three-game sweep over the New York Yankees.
6: For the 17th consecutive season, the New York Yankees season ended short of the ultimate goal of winning a World Series. The most recent postseason failure, a sweep at the hands of the Tampa Bay Rays, a series in which the Yankees never led. It was just the third playoff series in franchise history where that happened. New York designated hitter, Ben Rice.
7: They outplayed us, plain and simple. Outpitched us, outhit us. It's really that simple.
6: The 17 seasons without a championship is the second longest drought in Yankees history. The only longer stretch without a title was the team's first 20 years of existence from 1903 to 1922. Yankees ace, Cam Schlittler.
8: We didn't meet the expectations of the fans and this organization, and there's a certain standard of being a Yankee, and we didn't fulfill that. Again, we have all the pieces to succeed and win a championship, but at the end of the day, that's not what we did this series.
6: The Bronx Bombers have now gone 13 straight playoff appearances without a World Series title, tied for the fourth longest streak in postseason history. Yankees manager Aaron Boone on what's gone wrong in October for his team in recent years.
9: Yeah, every year's different. 22, where I felt like we were really a really great team, but then in August, we lost three, four, like, integral pieces to our team and kind of went into the postseason not the same. 24, we get to the World Series and fall short. Last year, I felt like we were really good at the end and really complete at the end, only to go home. This year, you know, we're missing a couple of key guys, including Aaron, but we also did that all year, and it doesn't mean you can't go win.
6: Since taking over in the Bronx in 2018, Boone has led the Yankees to the second-best regular season winning percentage in baseball. However, the team is 27-30 in the postseason. New York captain Aaron Judge on whether Boone is the right leader for this team.
10: Yeah, he's our manager. He's run this ship. He puts us in the right position to go out there and succeed, you know, especially a season like this where, you know, I'm banged up missing 100 games, you know, for him to manage it the way he did and, you know, put us in the best position to get into the postseason and get an opportunity to win a World Series. You know, he's definitely at our back and is a guy.
6: Boone's eight postseason appearances are tied for the most without a World Series title by a manager in Major League history. And of eight managers in Yankees history to coach at least 8 years with the team, he's the only one to not win a championship. Judge on what the franchise needs to do to once again meet expectations in the Bronx.
10: We're the Yankees. I feel like they should go all in and do what they need to do and find if we got holes, if it's finding certain players or personnel, whatever we need, you got to go out there and get it. You know, that's why I signed back here to play with the Yankees is to fight for a championship every single year and to go all in.
1: Yankees swung the bats well all season. They had 12 hits total, though, in a three-game series with Tampa. A lot of noise on Thursday about possible changes coming in New York. At least one person says maybe not yet. Maybe Boone and Cashman get one more. Our Buster only on Get Up.
11: I think he's going to be back. Brian Cashman's the general manager. His contract is up in the next month. I think they'll renegotiate a deal there. He and Aaron Boone are really close. The only question is whether or not Hal Steinbrenner steps in and said, look, we have to make a change. I don't think that'll happen.
1: So we'll wait and see on any decisions in the Bronx. For now, Yankees are out, and they'll turn their attention to the 27 season. And a reminder, the MLB postseason is on ESPN Radio. Catch all the action right here and on the ESPN app presented by Gusto. 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
12: 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Confidence is soaring in New England following a huge road win in Buffalo. Now the Patriots face another tough test as Kirk Cousins and a 3-1 Las Vegas Raiders come to town. 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
1: 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Chris Burnett with you here on SportsCenter All Night. Big news in Denver on Thursday. Broncos making some changes. 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
2: The Denver Broncos also are going to have a change in the way they approach their offense. Sean Payton is going to get more involved in play calling and take a more collaborative approach, pairing with offensive coordinator Davis Webb. The two men met Monday. They've been meeting this week. Webb was calling the plays at practice yesterday, at least calling them in to the quarterback, Bo Nix. So it's a little fuzzy exactly how this is going to work. But the bottom line is this. The Broncos head coach Sean Payton is going to be more heavily involved in how this offense is called Sunday in Los Angeles against the Chargers.
1: And that could be the right thing at the right time for the Broncos. Denver, a pedestrian 2-2 to start the season, averaging just 280 yards per game offensively. That's good for 27th in the league. And as for the biggest issues with play calling, head coach Sean Payton.
3: There'd be too many things just to list, you know, we know we have to improve our balance and running the football. There's a handful of things. And then, you know, the hard thing when you are not the head coach is certainly there are things that you want to feel like are cleared, where when you're calling them as the head coach, you're in your mind prepared to say, hey, I don't have to run it by anyone. So it's changing things up and really trying to reduce some of the calories to get back to doing some things really well, and that's going to be the focus.
1: Clearly some things not to the head man's liking. Few have been better with the play sheet in their hand than Sean Payton, and his team needs him. Broncos 0-2 on the road this year at the Chargers on Sunday in L.A. And back east, rough start for Philadelphia. Eagles also 2-2, but the frustrations boiled over for all to see in Sunday's loss to the Rams. Eagles blew a 20-10 halftime lead that included a hot mic outburst from Jalen Hurts on the sideline. So what do we make of this? And Hurts, Mike Golic on the Golics.
4: Can you rely on him in a shootout where you basically have to throw the ball all the time? Probably not as much. He needs to be more in a balanced offense, but when he's had a chance to show out a couple of Super Bowls, he was the best player. Even the loss to Kansas City, he was the best player on the field. You know, he can take over a game with his legs and arm combined. But, you know, he's one that does need the team around him. Like I said, they've had the best O-line in the league for a couple of years when Jason Kelsey was on the team, and obviously Lane Johnson was still playing, and they had a really good defense. So it was kind of more a team effort, but we know we separate the quarterback out of that when it starts to get picked apart.
1: Well, they're picking him apart. Eagles, they're bottom 10 in points per game, total yards per game, yards per play, passing yards per game, and sacks allowed. Head coach Nick Sirianni and the Eagles are back at it in London this weekend. They'll face the Jaguars on Sunday at 9:30 a.m. Eastern Time. 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
8: 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What more could you want?
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10: No one's talking about Georgia. Well, they're going to start talking about him now.
11: Just classics. Like, it's game after game. What's on the line? It lives up to the hype all the time.
1: Every year you get one on the calendar. You circle the second the schedule comes out. Well, this is it. These two have played 76 times and both teams 5-0 or better for just the second time ever in the series and the first since 1942. Dogs haven't won in Tuscaloosa since overtime in 2007. They got the head man to do it despite the record against his old team. Kirby Smart knows that building better than anyone. It's where he learned to be who he is today, from the GOAT. Lewis Riddick with more on First Take.
12: I trust the Georgia program. I trust Gunnar Stockton. I trust Kirby Smart. Kirby Smart is the closest thing that we've ever seen to Nick Saban.
13: He's also 2-7 against Alabama.
12: That's true. But you know what? I don't go on past history. Defensively, they hunt. They just hunt, man, and they hunt and they hunt. And Kirby Smart, if you sit and talk to this dude, he right now, he is the standard. I love Keelan Russell. I trust Gunnar Stockton because he has been in these big games.
1: Kirby and the Bulldogs will need that mentality. Dogs giving up 13 points per game defensively. Alabama scoring almost 50 themselves on offense. The weather could be a factor in this one. We're watching it. Dogs tied. 7:30 Eastern Saturday night on ABC. And then heading north, Maryland will make the trip to Columbus, Ohio on Saturday to face the Buckeyes. Jeremiah Smith's already the best wide receiver to ever play for Ohio State. He's working his way up the Big Ten boards as well and the NFL draft boards. Here's ESPN NFL draft analyst Mel Kiper Jr.
13: Right now, you're talking about number one player and everybody else because there's nobody at any other position. Leonard Moore, cornerback Notre Dame, is right there. Colin Simmons has been an outstanding pass rusher this year at Texas, but it is Jeremiah Smith. And then a big gap down. If you do a rating, he'd be my 9-9. That was my highest grade I ever gave a player. It was a 9-9. It was John Elway. He would be that 9-9 guy, and everybody else would be in that 9-7, 9-6 range.
1: And when we come back, we are heading to the south side of Chicago. SportsCenter All Night continues in a moment. It's ESPN Radio.
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1: Las Vegas Aces center Asia Wilson won a record fifth WNBA Most Valuable Player Award for the 2026 season, becoming the first player in league history to win three straight MVPs. The Tampa Bay Buccaneers beat the Dallas Cowboys 24-16 on Thursday night for their first win of the season. Running back Bucky Irving ran for a career-high 165 yards, including a 72-yard run, to set up the touchdown that put Tampa Bay ahead for good while scoring twice himself. And the Cleveland Guardians used a six-run sixth inning to rally past the Chicago White Sox to force a decisive Game 5 in Cleveland on Saturday with the ALCS on the line.
2: Runners at the corners, two down. The pitch from Williams, and the curve is looped into shallow left, charging in as Kwan on the run reaches out, and he makes the catch, and the Guardians walk the tightrope in the ninth inning, and the Cleveland Guardians win Game 4. They force a winner-take-all Game 5 Saturday night in Cleveland.
1: You heard it right here on ESPN Radio. Chris Burnett with you on SportsCenter All Night. Roxy Bernstein and Greg Olson had the call for Game 4. Let's head to Chicago now to check in with the guys. Take it away, Roxy.
2: Well, Chris, a wild Game 4. The Guardians got down early. Their backs are against the wall. It was a must-win for Cleveland. They responded as the Guardians scored three in the fifth inning, then sent 10 to the plate, scoring six in the top of the sixth, and hold off the White Sox, win the ball game 9-5, and now we're going back to Cleveland for a winner-take-all Game 5 Saturday night.
3: Well, this is the offense that we expected to see. We did not see it all in Cleveland, and the offense woke up both times trailing here in Chicago down to their elimination game, and they just found a way. And it came down to Joe Adell giving him a spark in Game 2, and then Jose Ramirez has really taken over these last two games.
2: Long two-run homer in the top of the fifth inning. And also Patrick Bailey, who didn't start the game, but Bailey with a pinch-hit homer. That's what got the offense going, and it took eight Cleveland pitchers. Parker Messick started, lasted just two and a third innings. Eric Sobrowski gets the win, but it's the postseason. And Gavin Williams, who had never pitched in relief in his entire major league career, regular or postseason, comes in to get the final three outs.
3: Yeah, I mean, the White Sox get Cade Smith out of the game with a long Vargas home run and a Murakami walk, and you're going, uh-oh, you know what? This is going to get interesting. They bring in a guy who's got almost as good a stuff as Cade Smith and Gavin Williams. And after giving up the single, he settled in, got a big punch out, and found a way to get out of the jam.
2: What are you looking forward to in Game 5?
3: I really am just going to go, who's going to step up? Every game, it's been somebody stepping up. The White Sox shouldn't have won two games in Cleveland. Cleveland shouldn't have won two games here. Jose Ramirez, as I said, one of the best players in the world, has shown up here in Chicago. Can he continue what he's done and take over the game in Cleveland?
2: So the Guardians, in a must-win, get it done and force the Game 5 Saturday night in Cleveland. Once again, our final in Game 4 was the Guardians 9, the White Sox 5. For Greg Olson, Roxy Bernstein right here on your home for every pitch of the postseason, Major League Baseball on ESPN Radio and the ESPN app, as we go back to Chris Burnett in the studio.
1: Thanks, guys. Great job out there tonight. We'll see you Saturday night in Cleveland. 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
5: 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We really do need to get it done. 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
6: This is a complete disaster. You assume Dak Prescott can put points on the board, and it simply doesn't happen.
7: National Football League is going to come down to the fourth quarter. We had a chance to still get back in and try to win the game, and we came up short.
8: A winless team comes into your home stadium. Yeah, we're supposed to win that. It sucks, and right up there close to embarrassing.
1: Thursday night football in Dallas. The story of the night, though, belong to Tampa's undrafted rookie quarterback, Jalen Daniels. He finished 19 of 25, 189 passing yards, a passing touchdown, added 23 rushing yards on the ground, and got his first career win. The Buccaneers got their first win of the season while rushing for 241 yards. It wasn't the worst night from Dak Prescott. He finished 24 of 42, more than 300 yards passing, a passing touchdown. But he did have a pair of interceptions, and he threw an interception on the final offensive drive. It was second and one from the Buccaneers 24, and that just won't get it done. Here's Dak after the game.
9: It's a loss we're supposed to have, definitely supposed to have. It's to use the word embarrassing. It's tough. I feel like I'm discrediting the NFL if I use that, and particularly the Tampa Bay Bucs and a great Todd Bowles coach and defensive coach team. Guy's been a winning coach for a long time, and whether he's been a head coach or a defensive coordinator, and that's the plan, and what they did tonight is the reason for that. And so to say embarrassing, I think I'd be discrediting them, but we're definitely supposed to win this game. This is a game, you know, that was a game we're supposed to have on paper, or whichever way you want to look at it. And I think Shadi said it best in the locker room. In this league, you've got to win the games you're supposed to win. And when a winless team comes into your home stadium on a Thursday night primetime game, yeah, we're supposed to win that. And so it sucks, and right up there close to embarrassing, but I don't know if I would say that.
1: So just not a good scene in Dallas tonight. ESPN NFL analyst Kevin Clark on SportsCenter.
6: If you lose your get right game, you're the get right game. And that's something nobody in Dallas wants to hear right now. But this was a sloppy football team. They missed 14 tackles before a late run there when they were trying to get back in the game. Dak Prescott was 2 of 12 against that Tampa Bay blitz. The offensive line didn't hold up. They seemed confused. Obviously, CeeDee Lamb's injury had something to do with that. But this was a sloppy football team. They couldn't tackle in space. Bucky Irving, when he was out there, was running wild. This was a complete disaster in all three phases. I mean, talk about special teams with the fumble there. So this was as disastrous as it gets. And this is, I believed in, frankly, both these teams coming into this season. But after what I saw from Tampa Bay for the first month of the season, I'd written Tampa Bay off. I'd written Todd Bowles off. I'd written this defense off. And all of a sudden, the Cowboys solve all of your problems because you go and play them and you show how bad they are. So this is a complete disaster for everybody, frankly. At home, primetime, you assume Dak Prescott can put points on the board against a defense that's just been stuck in the mud, and it simply doesn't happen.
1: And it didn't stop there. Clark with more.
6: This is an identity loss. And one thing about the Cowboys is you always thought they were going to be able to score points. Well, we didn't see that tonight. So the defense that all offseason always said was they had to be average. By the way, they're not average. But we thought they could win a game where they give up 24 points to the Tampa Bay Buccaneers, who've been sloppy the first month of the season. We thought that there were a lot of knowns here that are simply not happening. And so I think that's the most disappointing thing for Jerry Jones, is he thought he had a team that could put up a bunch of points, could win a game like this. And it was simply too many mistakes. The Cowboys defense is not getting better. In fact, they're finding different ways to lose. I mean, in the first week of the season, it was soft coverage. They were giving up all those third downs. This week, it was missed tackles and letting Bucky Irving run wild. So unfortunately, instead of getting better, we're finding new holes every single week. And that is extremely worrying if you're in Dallas.
1: And it's about to be a long 10 days for the Cowboys. Both teams with 10 days rest, actually. Dallas travels to face the Packers Sunday, October 18th, and the Bucs host the Steelers the same day. In New England, Patriots are feeling good about themselves after coming up with a big win against Buffalo on Sunday in Orchard Park. A lot of folks didn't see that one coming. Bills wrap up a three-game homestand with a sour taste in their mouths, and that's despite Pat's QB Drake May throwing two interceptions. He also added three touchdowns in the air to make up for it, one of them in the fourth quarter to wide receiver Efton Chisholm, who spoke with Christine Lisi on making the one-handed grab that won the game.
10: With everything that was going on, you know, difficulty or not, just Drake gave me an opportunity, and, you know, trying to take advantage of every opportunity I get out there. You know, you don't know how many you get in the National Football League, so I'm just glad that he believed in me and he gave me that opportunity.
1: And what about the vibes in the locker room this week after getting the win? Chisholm with more.
10: Yeah, I think, you know, in the National Football League, every week is a big week, and it's hard to win in the National Football League, and we know that. And, you know, obviously, you know, we got tremendous respect for that opponent and, you know, how good they are and what they do. But we know that every week we're going to have to bring it no matter who we're playing or what their record is, because we know that everyone in this league is capable of beating anyone.
1: Yeah, hard to win is right. Buffalo usually pretty good at it too, though. Was the hype wrong? Andrew Hawkins shared his feelings on GetUp.
11: It seems a little fuzzy in the light, to be honest with you, Greeny. And I think we have been overestimating the Bills just a tad, because to your point about their first game coming against a winless Texans defense that is so bad, the head coach is now taking over play calling in week five. We've seen how bad the Lions secondary, specifically on their defense, has been. And those were the two games where the Bills looked otherworldly. In the last two games after that, the Chargers and the Patriots, four turnovers from Josh Allen.
12: Yeah.
11: The offense has looked a little disjointed. The defense hasn't looked great. And then they give up a very important division game at home against the Patriots with that team on the ropes. It is something that we should be questioning at this point in the season.
1: Buffalo will not get a ton of time to figure it out. Bills travel to L.A. to face the Rams on Monday Night Football. Kickoff set for 8:15 Eastern on ABC. And tune in Sunday as the Patriots host the Las Vegas Raiders. 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SportsCenter All Night, ESPN Radio. It's award season in the WNBA. And as we said a minute ago, your 2026 MVP goes to Aces forward Asia Wilson. Three straight for the Aces star. And Wilson kept it real, speaking from the heart on Thursday when accepting the award.
13: Each one of these have not been taken lightly in my heart. They've always been so special. But this one here, I don't know, I cried a little bit harder. You know, this one here is just a little bit different. And whatever that may look like or whatever that may feel, my fifth one, I think, is the one that's just, you know, when you dream as a young girl, you dream so big and you write your goals out and you just never imagine that you were able to just check them off. And when you're able to check them off, small wins, big wins, it truly means a lot. And so I think that's why I cried a little bit harder on this one, because 15-year-old Aisha wasn't sitting up here dreaming about being a five-time MVP. She wasn't dreaming about being a three-time champion. She was just dreaming about surviving this world. And so for me to sit up here with surrounded by these trophies and to be able to play the game of basketball every single day, it just means a little bit more to me, and it's something that I won't take for granted.
1: Well said, and so much truth there. You can't help but be happy for her and to see the award stay in Las Vegas. Ace is currently in a battle, though, to keep their season alive. They'll host the Valkyries in Game 3 later tonight in the WNBA semifinals. Golden State leads that series 2-0. SportsCenter All Night, ESPN Radio, more pucks and skates. Canucks, Hurricanes. Hurricanes are 4-0 in their last four games against the Canucks, dating back to October of 24. We'll pick it up in the third period, all Carolina.
14: Here's a chance for Carolina. They score! And here come the Hats! Logan Stankoven's first career hat trick. He kicks the extra point, 7-1 Carolina.
15: Can you script it any better that this find of finds in Logan Stankoven, that his first NHL hat trick is also his 100th NHL point?
1: 99.9 The Fan, and it doesn't stop there. Stankoven's hat trick, also the fourth in franchise history with an even strength, power play, and shorthanded goal in a game. Hurricanes with a big win, 7-2, third straight win after starting the season 0-1-1. For the Canucks, they've allowed 25 goals in five games this season. They're 2-3. It's the second most goals allowed in the first five games of a season in franchise history. Predators, Canadians. Predators haven't been good in this series, currently on a five-game winless streak, 0-3-2 against Montreal, their longest such streak in series history. We pick it up in the third period, game tied 2-2.
16: Stamkos left wing, Marchessault left goal line, back to Stamkos. Looking over his options, halfway through the power play. Josi one-timer, tipped in! Fred score! A Roman Josi rocket, tipped in by Ryan O'Reilly. 3-2 Predators, 3:16 left in the third.
1: 102.5 The Game. Nashville tacks on two more for insurance in the third and wins it 5-2. The Predators had five unanswered goals after trailing 2-0. It's their second comeback win this season and first multi-goal comeback win this year. They had five last season. The Canadians, the loss snaps a five-game win streak against the Predators, and again, that was the longest in series history. Flyers, Senators, Flyers on a four-game winless streak, tied for the third longest streak to start a season in franchise history. The Senators, five straight wins against the Flyers dating back to two seasons ago, and that's their longest in series history. In the third period,
12: here's Yakimchuk. Turns, gets it back, his shot scores! Yakimchuk hammers it!
17: Bombs away. And that's as simple as it gets, folks.
1: TSN 1200 and 2-1 is the final. The Senators get the win. And we got more pucks when we return. SportsCenter All Night continues soon. 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
0: Number 5.
1: It was a good night to be a Tampa Bay fan, and that's exactly where we'll start. The Lightning's John Carlson bagged a pair of goals to help seal the win against the Wild. 102.5 the Bone with the call.
3: Left point Carlson. Across to the right point Gensel. Down low Kucherov right corner. Kucherov holds. High slide Carlson. Score! John Carlson!
1: Power
3: his second
1: play.
3: Goal tonight. The Lightning's first power play goal this year. It's 3-1 Lightning.
0: Number 4.
1: The Predators were down 2-0 to Montreal before rattling off 5 unanswered goals. Ryan O'Reilly with the deciding goal on 103.5 the game.
4: Stamkos left wing. Marchessault left goal line. Back to Stamkos. Looking over his options. Halfway through the power play. Josi one-timer. Tipped in! Brad score! A Roman Josi rocket. Tipped in by Ryan O'Reilly. 3-2 Predators, 3:16 left in the third.
0: Number 3.
1: Logan Stankoven made sure the Hurricanes fans had plenty to cheer about, registering his first career hat trick and 100th career point in their 7-2 win. The call on 99.9 the Fan.
3: Here's a chance for Carolina. They score! And here come the Hats! Logan Stankoven's first career hat trick. He kicks the extra point, 7-1 Carolina.
5: Can you script it any better that this find of finds in Logan Stankoven, that his first NHL hat trick is also his 100th NHL point?
0: Number 2.
1: The Guardians were staring down elimination before exploding for a 6th spot in the 6th inning. Joe Adell had the big blow to cap the scoring off right here on ESPN Radio.
6: Infield in, Adell the 9th batter of the inning. And he goes the other way. Pushes one to right for a single. Here comes Kwan. Ramirez right behind him. He scores. The throw is offline for Braden Montgomery. DeLauder stops at second base, and Joe Adell, a 2-run single to right, and the Guardians have blown this game open. 9-4 Cleveland.
0: Number 1.
1: And finally, the winless Bucks came into Jerry's World and stunned Dak Prescott and company thanks to some timely scoring and clutch turnovers. The final blow on 98 Rock.
7: Snap to Prescott with under a minute and a half to go. Prescott in the pocket, fires downfield, busted up into the air, picked off by Alex Anzalone. With 1:16 to go. Tampa Bay with an 8-point lead, and Alex Anzalone dives for the football and holds it in to force a third turnover today against the Cowboys.
1: And the story there was undrafted rookie QB Jalen Daniels going into Dallas and getting his first career win in the NFL. That is Tampa's first win of the season as well. SportsCenter All Night, ESPN Radio, back to the ice. Mammoth Bruins. Bruins won their first two games of the season, then consecutive losses by 3 goals. We'll jump to the second period here. Boston out in front.
3: Back up top for Hampus. Backing toward the far side. Gives over there to Geeky. Now to Pasternak. Score! One-timer by Pasternak. He's got 2. Both on the power play. It's 4-0.
1: 98.5, the Sports Hub. Pasternak, his 9th game with 2 power play goals, 422 goals. Ties Brad Marchand for 4th most in franchise history. Also had 2 assists. The Bruins are back in the win column. They take this one 6-1. Stars, Sabres, Buffalo enters the matchup 2-1 after a pair of comeback wins on home ice. Trying to make it 3 straight in the second. Dallas up 1-0.
3: Harley back for Steele. Low shot, score! It somehow squeezed through Luukkonen, and Steele's shot finds the back of the net.
8: the Stars with a 2-0 lead.
1: 96.7 FM, the ticket. The Stars tack on two more and blank the Sabres 4-0. The Sabres are shut out for the first time since November 28th of 2025. They'd scored in a goal in 61 straight games. Blackhawks, Islanders. Blackhawks still trying to get their first win on the road this season. They enter this one 0-3, and we're in the first.
4: Islanders hoping to get a quick goal here. Head into the room with the lead. Off the faceoff, Schaefer with a shot. Blocked out, rebound, they score! And that's three for Bo Horvat. Three power play goals on the season. He scored in three consecutive games, and the Islanders take a 1-0 lead.
1: Islanders Radio Network, the first of two goals for Horvat. His three-game goal streak matches the second longest of his career. He only has one four-game goal streak back in 2022, and the Islanders beat the Blackhawks 4-1. The Sharks beat the Blues 3-2. The Lightning beat the Wild 3-2 as well. The Avalanche beat the Flames 7-3, and the Golden Knights beat the Maple Leafs 4-3 in overtime. We brought you the latest on Georgia-Alabama. Another highly anticipated showdown Saturday is the Red River Rivalry at the Texas State Fair. Kickoff set for 3:30 Eastern on ABC. And tune in for college football action as Florida hosts South Carolina. 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That and more when SportsCenter All Night continues. 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
0: Coming up on SportsCenter All Night. The winless Bucks head to Jerry's World for a Thursday night battle with the Cowboys.
16: Man in motion. Handoff. Williams into the middle. It opens up wide. He walks the dog. Javonte Williams, among the league leaders in touchdown, has put the Cowboys up first.
0: The White Sox try to end a 120-year drought in Game 4 against the Guardians.
17: Swing and a miss. Got him chasing the sweeper in the dirt. And the strikeout, and Betty escapes for the White Sox. No runs, no hits. The Guardians leave them loaded.
0: Fallout in the Bronx from another early October exit.
18: When you saw the ineptitude that was on that baseball field, particularly in Game 2, when you commit 5 errors in a game, when you commit 3 errors in the first inning, when it's spread around from the third baseman to the shortstop to the second baseman, it's just embarrassing.
0: Taking the reins back in Denver.
19: Sean Payton is going to get more involved in play calling and take a more collaborative approach, pairing with offensive coordinator Davis Webb. It's a little fuzzy exactly how this is going to work.
0: Plus, the GOAT keeps adding to her trophy case.
20: Each one of these have not been taken lightly in my heart. They've always been so special. But this one here, I don't know, I cried a little bit harder, you know. This one here is just a little bit different.
0: From the worldwide headquarters of ESPN, this is SportsCenter All Night on ESPN Radio and on the ESPN app. Now, here's Chris Burnett.
1: Coming up, Jerry's World, the place to be on a Thursday night as the Cowboys welcome the Buccaneers to Big D. SportsCenter All Night presented by Progressive, ESPN Radio, and the all-new ESPN app, SiriusXM Channel 80. Postseason baseball in Chi-Town. We got a college football showdown in Tuscaloosa on Saturday, and it is hardware season in the W. But how about them Cowboys? Dak and company 2-2 to start the season. The winless Bucks in town trying to get one in the win column, and a big one this would be. History says Thursday night belongs to the Cowboys, though. 5 straight home wins dating back to 2022. Dallas an 8.5-point favorite here, and Dak's 13-7 in his career on Thursday night. And it's the offense that has Dallas finding some dubs early. Cowboys currently averaging just over 30 points per game this season, tied with the 49ers for second most in the NFL, only behind the Bills. And the offense is the story for the other side as well. Former Kansas quarterback and undrafted rookie Jalen Daniels making just his second career start, with Baker Mayfield expected to miss a minimum of 3 weeks with a thumb injury. The Bucs have been close in every game. They've lost all of them by one possession. They just need a win. Cowboys open the game with a nice 7-play drive to get down to the 1-yard line.
16: Under center, second and goal. Man in motion. Handoff. Williams into the middle. It opens up wide. He walks the dog. Javonte Williams, among the league leaders in touchdowns, has put the Cowboys up first.
1: 105.3 The Fan. We're still in the first quarter, and it's Tampa this time with a drive of its own. 15 plays to be exact.
7: Dallas 7, Tampa Bay nothing, as Otten motions from right to left. Snap goes to Daniels. Daniels.

0: The Cowboys would tack on a field goal before the half, take a 10-7 lead into the locker room, but the party was winding down for Dallas in the third.
1: 14-yard line of Dallas. Daniels takes a snap. They'll hand it. Coming near side of Buka on the jet sweep. Jumps into the end zone. Touchdown, Tampa Bay. Two plays, and they go the length of the field to take a 13-10 lead on the Cowboys and shell-shock Dallas here to start the second half. Daniels takes a snap. Hand off Irving. Dashes behind the left side of the line and powers his way into the blue end zone. Touchdown, Tampa Bay. Bucky Irving plows in for his first score of the night. 13 rushes, 123 yards, and a 20-10 lead for the Buccaneers here in Dallas.
0: The calls again from 98 Rock, and Irving had a night, finished with a career-high 165 yards, a touchdown. It's his second career game with 150 rushing yards and a touchdown. And Tampa tacked on a field goal and closed the third quarter with a 24-10 lead. Game wasn't done yet, though. In the fourth, Cowboys had marched down the field on a 10-play drive. Prescott to George Pickens for six, but the two-point conversion failed. And it's 24-16 Tampa late in the game. Dallas down to its last offensive possession. Can Dak and the boys get it done?
1: Snap to Prescott with under a minute and a half to go. Prescott in the pocket, fires downfield, busted up into the air, picked off by Alex Anzalone with 1:16 to go. Tampa Bay with an 8-point lead, and Alex Anzalone dives for the football and hauls it in to force a third turnover today against the Cowboys. Daniels takes a snap, takes a knee. Under 30 seconds to go. Dallas will not use its final timeout. And this one belongs to the Bucs. Tampa Bay 24, Dallas 16. What a way to come on the road, deal with adversity. But Tampa Bay with 419 yards of total offense, led by the rookie quarterback.
0: And so the winless Bucs storm into AT&T Stadium and get their first win of the season. The Bucs closed as an 8.5-point underdog and won outright, their largest upset win since 2019 against the Rams, and have now won two of the last three games against the Cowboys. They were 1-10 in previous road contests in Dallas. Jalen Daniels, 19 of 25, 189 yards in the air, a passing touchdown. He added 23 rushing yards on the ground, his first career win. And Daniels after the game on getting the dub.
2: Yeah, I mean, hats off to our defense. I mean, they played lights out the whole entire game. Alex Anzalone being able to get that game-winning interception. I appreciate those guys for everything that they did this week. But offensively, I think that we went out there and was able to execute our game plan, giving the ball to our playmakers in space and allowing them to be able to make plays. And special teams, I think all three levels of our team today was able to go out there and be able to make plays. And I think that's what allowed us to be able to go out there and go win a football game.
0: Bucks head coach Todd Bowles after the game as well on how they were able to get it done.
3: Well, we played good complimentary football in all three phases starting out, and that kind of spurred everything in the first half. I thought we got in there 10-7. We gave up a field goal on one play, but we came back in the second half with Bucky's big run. I thought Jalen did an excellent job taking care of the football for the most part. And, you know, defense played well. I didn't like the drive at the end. They gave him the touchdown for 99 yards. But for the most part, they played hard. They didn't play perfect, but they played hard, and they stayed together, and we got a win.
0: And the Cowboys, it's their first loss to a team that entered 0-4 or worse since 2019. They gave up 241 rushing yards. And Cowboys owner and GM Jerry Jones, he took notice.
4: Extraordinarily, extraordinarily disappointed. You really do need to get it done when it's there to take. And they basically were very physical. I thought both their fronts. Was really surprised at how well they ran the ball, how they ran it between the tackles. That was surprising. And we thought if they were going to run it, they'd do it outside. And thought we'd put it on the quarterback's shoulders. Their staff, their quarterback, all their players got a great victory here tonight. And it was a tough loss for us.
0: Both teams now get 10 days rest. Dallas travels to face the Packers on Sunday, October 18th. The Buccaneers host the Steelers at Raymond James Stadium the same day. SportsCenter All Night, ESPN Radio to the Diamond. Guardians White Sox on ESPN Radio. Game 4 from the south side of Chi-Town. White Sox lead the series 2-1, trying to wrap it up and move on to the ALCS for the first time since 2005. Keep the dream alive. How much of a dream is it right now?

0: Well, the White Sox are looking to clinch a postseason series at home for the second time in franchise history. That first one was in 1906, 120 years ago. Might be more of a dream for Cleveland, though. Guardians haven't won a World Series since 1948. Teams to lead 2-1 in a best-of-five postseason series have gone on to win more than 70% of the time. So you're telling me there's a chance? Well, first we need some runs. Zeros on the board early, then in the third, White Sox at the plate.
1: The pitch. It's Antonacci, a line drive right center toward the alleyway on the move. DeLotta reaches out and makes the catch. Tagging from third, Mydrop scores. Holding at second base is Vargas. Sac fly. Sam Antonacci makes it 2-0 Chicago.
0: And that's how the third would end. So we move ahead to the fifth. Still 2-0 Sox.
1: 3-1 pitch. Swinging a ball, drilled deep to right, hooking toward the corner, off the bat of Bailey. It is gone! Pinch hit homer, and Patrick Bailey gets the Guardians on the board. 2-1 White Sox. First homer of the series for Cleveland.
0: Guardians would end the fifth with a one-run lead. Chicago plates two in the bottom half to retake the lead, and then things really get wonky in the sixth. Still there.
1: Infield in, Adell the ninth batter of the inning, and he goes the other way, pushes one to right for a single. Here comes Kwan, Ramirez right behind him, he scores, a throw is offline for Braden Montgomery. DeLauder stops at second base, and Joe Adell, a two-run single to right, and the Guardians have blown this game open, 9-4 Cleveland.
0: So six runs for Cleveland in the sixth, and they go on to win this one 9-5. The Guardians force a winner-take-all Game 5 Saturday in Cleveland. They're the sixth team in MLB postseason history to force Game 5 after losing the first two games at home of a best-of-five series. Guardians catcher Patrick Bailey finished 2-of-3, a home run off the bench, his first career playoff home run and first career pinch-hit home run, and he spoke with Jesse Rogers after the game.
2: You didn't start the game, but you certainly helped finish it. How surprised were you that Gavin Williams was in this game to finish it off?
3: Nothing surprises me at this point with this group. Obviously, with the game on the line, we got Cade Smith and Gavin Williams at the end. You're feeling pretty good, and obviously that was a big win, and got another one to go.
2: Let's go back to you entering the game with that homer. It looked like a mistake pitch that hung up there a little bit, and you took care of it.
3: Yeah, I mean, I was able to get into a good count, got a heater, took a good swing on it. Happy it went over.
2: I wonder if the next inning at bat was even more impressive for yourself, taking that curveball the opposite way.
3: I like homers. Homers are cooler. Homers are way cooler. But, yeah, we'll take the RBI single, too.
2: How about this team to come in here after losing two at home and steal two on the road? What a wild series. How can you put it into words?
3: Yeah, I mean, it's been probably not exactly how we drew it up, but we got a game five in Cleveland, which is awesome. And I mean, this crowd in Chicago was awesome. This atmosphere was awesome. And playoff baseball is pretty cool.
2: Patrick, congrats to you Saturday.
3: Thank you.
0: All right. So next up, that winner take all game five as the series shifts back to Cleveland. The road team has won the first four games of the best of five series for the first time since the 2015 ALDS. First pitch Saturday night, 8 Eastern. And while the Guardians live to fight another day, in the Bronx, not so much.
4: Baker's set. Here's the pitch. A swing and a miss. Strike three. The ball game is over. And for the third time ever, the Tampa Bay Rays are headed to the American League Championship Series. A three-game sweep over the New York Yankees.
5: For the 17th consecutive season, the New York Yankees season ended short of the ultimate goal of winning a World Series. The most recent postseason failure, a sweep at the hands of the Tampa Bay Rays, a series in which the Yankees never led. It was just the third playoff series in franchise history where that happened. New York designated hitter, Ben Rice.
6: They outplayed us, plain and simple. Outpitched us, outhit us. It's really that simple.
5: The 17 seasons without a championship is the second longest drought in Yankees history. The only longer stretch without a title was the team's first 20 years of existence from 1903 to 1922. Yankees ace, Cam Schlittler.
6: We didn't meet the expectations of the fans and this organization, and there's a certain standard of being a Yankee, and we didn't fulfill that. Again, we have all the pieces to succeed and win a championship, but at the end of end of the day, that's not what we did this series.
5: The Bronx Bombers have now gone 13 straight playoff appearances without a World Series title. Tied for the fourth longest streak in postseason history. Yankees manager Aaron Boone on what's gone wrong in October for his team in recent years.
7: Yeah, every year's different. 22, where I felt like we were really a really great team, but then in August, we lost three, four, like, integral pieces to our team and kind of went into the postseason not the same. 24, we get to the World Series and fall short. Last year, I felt like we were really good at the end and really complete at the end, only to go home. This year, you know, we're missing a couple of key guys, including Aaron, but we also did that all year, and it doesn't mean you can't go win.
5: Since taking over in the Bronx in 2018, Boone has led the Yankees to the second best regular season winning percentage in baseball. However, the team is 27-30 in the postseason. New York captain Aaron Judge on whether Boone is the right leader for this team.
8: Yeah, he's our manager. He's running the ship. He puts us in the right position to go out there and succeed, you know, especially a season like this where, you know, I'm banged up missing 100 games, you know, for him to manage it the way he did and, you know, put us in the best position to get into the postseason and get an opportunity to win a World Series. Yeah, he's definitely at our back and is a guy.
5: Boone's eight postseason appearances are tied for the most without a World Series title by a manager in Major League history. And of eight managers in Yankees history to coach at least 8 years with the team, he's the only one to not win a championship. Judge on what the franchise needs to do to once again meet expectations in the Bronx.
8: We're the Yankees. I feel like they should go all in and do what they need to do and find if we got holes, if it's finding certain players or personnel, whatever we need, you got to go out there and get it. You know, that's why I signed back here to play with the Yankees is to fight for a championship every single year and to go all in.
0: Yankees swung the bats well all season. They had 12 hits total, though, in a three-game series with Tampa. A lot of noise on Thursday about possible changes coming in New York. At least one person says maybe not yet. Maybe Boone and Cashman get one more. Our Buster only on Get Up.
9: I think he's going to be back. Brian Cashman's the general manager. His contract is up in the next month. I think they'll renegotiate a deal there. He and Aaron Boone are really close. The only question is whether or not Hal Steinbrenner steps in and said, look, we have to make a change. I don't think that'll happen.
0: So we'll wait and see on any decisions in the Bronx. For now, Yankees are out, and they'll turn their attention to the 27 season. And a reminder, the MLB postseason is on ESPN Radio. Catch all the action right here and on the ESPN app presented by Gusto. And up next, big news for the Broncos. 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
10: 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South Carolina marches into Gainesville looking to pull off a statement upset against the 4-1 16th-ranked Florida Gators. 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
1: 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Chris Burnett with you here on SportsCenter All Night. Big news in Denver on Thursday. Broncos making some changes. ESPN's Adam Schefter on NFL Live with the latest.
2: The Denver Broncos also are going to have a change in the way they approach their offense. Sean Payton is going to get more involved in play calling and take a more collaborative approach, pairing with offensive coordinator Davis Webb. The two men met Monday. They've been meeting this week. Webb was calling the plays at practice yesterday, at least calling them in to the quarterback, Bo Nix. So it's a little fuzzy exactly how this is going to work. But the bottom line is this. The Broncos head coach Sean Payton is going to be more heavily involved in how this offense is called Sunday in Los Angeles against the Chargers.
1: And that could be the right thing at the right time for the Broncos. Denver, a pedestrian 2-2 to start the season, averaging just 280 yards per game offensively. That's good for 27th in the league. And as for the biggest issues with play calling, head coach Sean Payton.
3: There'd be too many things just to list, you know, the based, like we know we have to improve our balance and running the football. There's a handful of things. And then, you know, the hard thing when you are not the head coach is certainly there are things that you want to feel like are cleared, where when you're calling him as the head coach, you're in your mind prepared to say, hey, I don't have to run it by anyone. So it's changing things up and really trying to reduce some of the calories to get back to doing some things really well, and that's going to be the focus.
1: Clearly some things not to the head man's liking. Few have been better with the play sheet in their hand than Sean Payton, and his team needs him. Broncos 0-2 on the road this year at the Chargers on Sunday in L.A. And back east, rough start for Philadelphia. Eagles also 2-2, but the frustrations boiled over for all to see in Sunday's loss to the Rams. Eagles blew a 20-10 halftime lead that included a hot mic outburst from Jalen Hurts on the sideline. So what do we make of this? And Hurts, Mike Golic on the Golics.
4: Can you rely on him in a shootout where you basically have to throw the ball all the time? Probably not as much. He needs to be more in a balanced offense, but when he's had a chance to show out a couple of Super Bowls, he was the best player. Even the loss to Kansas City, he was the best player on the field. You know, he can take over a game with his legs and arm combined. But, you know, he's one that does need the team around him. Like I said, they've had the best O-line in the league for a couple of years when Jason Kelce was on the team, and obviously Lane Johnson was still playing, and they had a really good defense. So it was kind of more a team effort, but we know we separate the quarterback out of that when it starts to get picked apart.
1: Well, they're picking him apart. Eagles, they're bottom 10 in points per game, total yards per game, yards per play, passing yards per game, and sacks allowed. Head coach Nick Sirianni and the Eagles are back at it in London this weekend. They'll face the Jaguars on Sunday at 9:30 a.m. Eastern Time. 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
8: 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What more could you want?
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10: 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Well, they're going to start talking about him now.
11: Just classics. Like, it's game after game with what's on the line. It lives up to the hype all the time.
1: Every year you get one on the calendar, you circle the second the schedule comes out. Well, this is it. These two have played 76 times and both teams 5-0 or better for just the second time ever in the series and the first since 1942. Dogs haven't won in Tuscaloosa since overtime in 2007. They got the head man to do it despite the record against his old team. Kirby Smart knows that building better than anyone. It's where he learned to be who he is today from the GOAT. Lewis Riddick with more on First Take.
12: 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I trust Gunnar Stockton. I trust Kirby Smart. Kirby Smart is the closest thing that we've ever seen to Nick Saban.
13: He's also 2-7 against Alabama.
12: That's true. But you know what? I don't go on past history. Defensively, they hunt. They just hunt, man, and they hunt and they hunt. And Kirby Smart, if you sit and talk to this dude, he right now, he is the standard. I love Keelan Russell. I trust Gunnar Stockton because he has been in these big games.
1: Kirby and the Bulldogs will need that mentality. Dogs giving up 13 points per game defensively. Alabama scoring almost 50 themselves on offense. The weather could be a factor in this one. We're watching it. Dogs tied. 7:30 Eastern Saturday night on ABC. And then heading north, Maryland will make the trip to Columbus, Ohio on Saturday to face the Buckeyes. Jeremiah Smith's already the best wide receiver to ever play for Ohio State. He's working his way up the Big Ten boards as well and the NFL draft boards. Here's ESPN NFL draft analyst Mel Kiper Jr.
13: Right now, you're talking about number one player and everybody else because there's nobody at any other position. Leonard Moore, cornerback Notre Dame, is right there. Colin Simmons has been an outstanding pass rusher this year at Texas, but it is Jeremiah Smith. And then a big gap down. If you do a rating, he'd be my 9-9. That was my highest grade I ever gave a player. It was a 9-9. It was John Elway. He would be that 9-9 guy, and everybody else would be in that 9-7, 9-6 range.
1: And when we come back, we are heading to the south side of Chicago. 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It's ESPN Radio.
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1: Las Vegas Aces center Asia Wilson won a record fifth WNBA Most Valuable Player Award for the 2026 season, becoming the first player in league history to win three straight MVPs. The Tampa Bay Buccaneers beat the Dallas Cowboys 24-16 on Thursday night for their first win of the season. Running back Bucky Irving ran for a career-high 165 yards, including a 72-yard run, to set up the touchdown that put Tampa Bay ahead for good while scoring twice himself. And the Cleveland Guardians used a six-run sixth inning to rally past the Chicago White Sox to force a decisive Game 5 in Cleveland on Saturday with the ALCS on the line.
2: Runners at the corners, two down. The pitch from Williams, and the curve is looped into shallow left, charging in as Kwan on the run reaches out, and he makes the catch, and the Guardians walk the tightrope in the ninth inning, and the Cleveland Guardians win Game 4. They force a winner-take-all Game 5 Saturday night in Cleveland.
1: You heard it right here on ESPN Radio. Chris Burnett with you on SportsCenter All Night. Roxy Bernstein and Greg Olson had the call for Game 4. Let's head to Chicago now to check in with the guys. Take it away, Roxy.
2: Well, Chris, a wild Game 4. The Guardians got down early. Their backs are against the wall. It was a must-win for Cleveland. They responded as the Guardians scored three in the fifth inning, then sent 10 to the plate, scoring six in the top of the sixth, and hold off the White Sox, win the ball game 9-5, and now we're going back to Cleveland for a winner-take-all Game 5 Saturday night.
3: Well, this is the offense that we expected to see. We did not see it all in Cleveland, and the offense woke up both times trailing here in Chicago down to their elimination game, and they just found a way. And it came down to Joe Adell giving him a spark in Game 2. And then Jose Ramirez has really taken over these last two games.
2: Long two-run homer in the top of the fifth inning. And also Patrick Bailey, who didn't start the game. But Bailey with a pinch-hit homer, that's what got the offense going. And it took eight Cleveland pitchers. Parker Messick started. Lasage is two and a third innings. Eric Sobrowski gets the win. But it's the postseason. And Gavin Williams, who had never pitched in relief in his entire major league career, regular or postseason, comes in to get the final three outs.
3: Yeah, I mean, the White Sox get Cade Smith out of the game with a long Vargas home run and a Murakami walk, and you're going, uh-oh, you know what? This is going to get interesting. They bring in a guy who's got almost as good a stuff as Cade Smith and Gavin Williams. And after giving up the single, he settled in, got a big punch out, and found a way to get out of the jam.
2: What are you looking forward to in Game 5?
3: I really am just going to go, who's going to step up? Every game, it's been somebody stepping up. The White Sox shouldn't have won two games in Cleveland. Cleveland shouldn't have won two games here. Jose Ramirez, as I said, one of the best players in the world, has shown up here in Chicago. Can he continue what he's done and take over the game in Cleveland?
2: So the Guardians, in a must-win, get it done and force the Game 5 Saturday night in Cleveland. Once again, our final in Game 4 was the Guardians 9, the White Sox 5. For Greg Olson, Roxy Bernstein right here on your home for every pitch of the postseason, Major League Baseball on ESPN Radio and the ESPN app as we go back to Chris Burnett in the studio.
1: Thanks, guys. Great job out there tonight. We'll see you Saturday night in Cleveland. 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
6: This is a complete disaster. You assume Dak Prescott can put points on the board, and it simply doesn't happen.
7: National Football League is going to come down to the fourth quarter. We had a chance to still get back in and try to win the game, and we came up short.
8: A winless team comes into your home stadium. Yeah, we're supposed to win that. It sucks, and right up there close to embarrassing.
1: Thursday night football in Dallas. The story of the night, though, belonged to Tampa's undrafted rookie quarterback, Jalen Daniels. He finished 19 of 25, 189 passing yards, a passing touchdown, added 23 rushing yards on the ground, and got his first career win. The Buccaneers got their first win of the season while rushing for 241 yards. It wasn't the worst night from Dak Prescott. He finished 24 of 42, more than 300 yards passing, a passing touchdown. But he did have a pair of interceptions, and he threw an interception on the final offensive drive. It was second and one from the Buccaneers 24, and that just won't get it done. Here's Dak after the game.
9: It's a loss we're supposed to have, definitely supposed to have. It's to use the word embarrassing. It's tough. I feel like I'm discrediting the NFL if I use that, and particularly the Tampa Bay Bucs and a great Todd Bowles coach and defensive coach team. Guy's been a winning coach for a long time, and whether he's been a head coach or a defensive coordinator, and that's the plan, and what they did tonight is the reason for that. And so to say embarrassing, I think I'd be discrediting them, but we're definitely supposed to win this game. This is a game, you know, that was a game we're supposed to have on paper, or whichever way you want to look at it. And I think Shadi said it best in the locker room. In this league, you've got to win the games you're supposed to win. And when a winless team comes into your home stadium on a Thursday night primetime game, yeah, we're supposed to win that. And so it sucks, and right up there close to embarrassing, but I don't know if I would say that.
1: So just not a good scene in Dallas tonight. ESPN NFL analyst Kevin Clark on SportsCenter.
6: If you lose your get right game, you're the get right game. And that's something nobody in Dallas wants to hear right now, but this was a sloppy football team. They missed 14 tackles before a late run there when they were trying to get back in the game. Dak Prescott was 2 of 12 against that Tampa Bay blitz. The offensive line didn't hold up. They seemed confused. Obviously, CeeDee Lamb's injury had something to do with that, but this was a sloppy football team. They couldn't tackle in space. Bucky Irving, when he was out there, was running wild. This was a complete disaster in all three phases. I mean, talk about special teams with the fumble there. So this was as disastrous as it gets. And this is, I believed in, frankly, both these teams coming into this season. But after what I saw from Tampa Bay for the first month of the season, I'd written Tampa Bay off. I'd written Todd Bowles off. I'd written this defense off. And all of a sudden, the Cowboys solve all of your problems because you go and play them and you show how bad they are. So this is a complete disaster for everybody, frankly. At home, primetime, you assume Dak Prescott can put points on the board against a defense that's just been stuck in the mud, and it simply doesn't happen.
1: And it didn't stop there. Clark with more.
6: This is an identity loss. And one thing about the Cowboys is you always thought they were going to be able to score points. Well, we didn't see that tonight. So the defense that all offseason, all we said was they had to be average. By the way, they're not average. But we thought they could win a game where they give up 24 points to the Tampa Bay Buccaneers, who have been sloppy the first month of the season. We thought that there were a lot of knowns here that are simply not happening. And so I think that's the most disappointing thing for Jerry Jones, is he thought he had a team that could put up a bunch of points, could win a game like this. And it was simply too many mistakes. The Cowboys defense is not getting better. In fact, they're finding different ways to lose. I mean, in the first week of the season, it was soft coverage. They were giving up all those third downs. This week, it was missed tackles and letting Bucky Irving run wild. So unfortunately, instead of getting better, we're finding new holes every single week. And that is extremely worrying if you're in Dallas.
1: And it's about to be a long 10 days for the Cowboys. Both teams with 10 days rest, actually. Dallas travels to face the Packers Sunday, October 18th, and the Bucs host the Steelers the same day. In New England, Patriots are feeling good about themselves after coming up with a big win against Buffalo on Sunday in Orchard Park. A lot of folks didn't see that one coming. Bills wrap up a three-game homestand with a sour taste in their mouths, and that's despite Pat's QB Drake May throwing two interceptions. He also added three touchdowns in the air to make up for it, one of them in the fourth quarter to wide receiver Efton Chisholm, who spoke with Christine Lisi on making the one-handed grab that won the game.
10: With everything that was going on, you know, difficulty or not, just Drake gave me an opportunity, and, you know, trying to take advantage of every opportunity I get out there, you know. You don't know how many you get in the National Football League, so I'm just glad that he believed in me and he gave me that opportunity.
1: And what about the vibes in the locker room this week after getting the win? Chisholm with more.
10: Yeah, I think, you know, in the National Football League, every week is a big week, and it's hard to win in the National Football League, and we know that. And, you know, obviously, you know, we got tremendous respect for that opponent and, you know, how good they are and what they do. But we know that every week we're going to have to bring it no matter who we're playing or what their record is, because we know that everyone in this league is capable of beating anyone.
1: Yeah, hard to win is right. Buffalo usually pretty good at it too, though. Was the hype wrong? Andrew Hawkins shared his feelings on GetUp.
11: It seems a little fuzzy in the light, to be honest with you, Greeny. And I think we have been overestimating the Bills just a tad, because to your point about their first game coming against a winless Texans defense that is so bad, the head coach is now taking over play calling in week five. We've seen how bad the Lions secondary specifically on their defense has been. And those were the two games where the Bills looked otherworldly. And the last two games after that, the Chargers and the Patriots, four turnovers from Josh Allen.
12: Yeah.
11: The offense has looked a little disjointed. The defense hasn't looked great. And then they give up a very important division game at home against the Patriots with that team on the ropes. It is something that we should be questioning at this point in the season.
1: Buffalo will not get a ton of time to figure it out. Bills travel to L.A. to face the Rams on Monday Night Football. Kickoff set for 8:15 Eastern on ABC. And tune in Sunday as the Patriots host the Las Vegas Raiders. 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It's award season in the WNBA. And as we said a minute ago, your 2026 MVP goes to Aces forward Asia Wilson. Three straight for the Aces star. And Wilson kept it real, speaking from the heart on Thursday when accepting the award.
13: Each one of these have not been taken lightly in my heart. They've always been so special. But this one here, I don't know, I cried a little bit harder. You know, this one here is just a little bit different. And whatever that may look like or whatever that may feel, my fifth one, I think, is the one that's just, you know, when you dream as a young girl, you dream so big and you write your goals out and you just never imagine that you were able to just check them off. And when you're able to check them off, small wins, big wins, it truly means a lot. And so I think that's why I cried a little bit harder on this one, because 15-year-old Aisha wasn't sitting up here dreaming about being a five-time MVP. She wasn't dreaming about being a three-time champion. She was just dreaming about surviving this world. And so for me to sit up here with surrounded by these trophies and to be able to play the game of basketball every single day, it just means a little bit more to me, and it's something that I won't take for granted.
1: Well said, and so much truth there. You can't help but be happy for her and to see the award stay in Las Vegas. Ace is currently in a battle, though, to keep their season alive. They'll host the Valkyries in Game 3 later tonight in the WNBA semifinals. Golden State leads that series 2-0. SportsCenter All Night, ESPN Radio, more pucks and skates, Canucks, Hurricanes. Hurricanes are 4-0 in their last four games against the Canucks, dating back to October of 24. We'll pick it up in the third period, all Carolina.
14: Here's a chance for Carolina. They score! And here come the Hats! Logan Stankoven's first career hat trick. He kicks the extra point, 7-1 Carolina.
15: Can you script it any better that this find of finds in Logan Stankoven, that his first NHL hat trick is also his 100th NHL point?
1: 99.9 The Fan, and it doesn't stop there. Stankoven's hat trick, also the fourth in franchise history with an even strength, power play, and shorthanded goal in a game. Hurricanes with a big win, 7-2, third straight win after starting the season 0-1-1. For the Canucks, they've allowed 25 goals in five games this season. They're 2-3. It's the second most goals allowed in the first five games of a season in franchise history. Predators, Canadians. Predators haven't been good in this series, currently on a five-game winless streak, 0-3-2 against Montreal, their longest such streak in series history. We pick it up in the third period, game tied 2-2.
16: Stamkos left wing, Marchessault left goal line, back to Stamkos. Looking over his options, halfway through the power play. Josi one-timer, tipped in! Brad score! A Roman Josi rocket, tipped in by Ryan O'Reilly. 3-2 Predators, 3:16 left in the third.
1: 102.5 The Game. Nashville tacks on two more for insurance in the third and wins it 5-2. The Predators had five unanswered goals after trailing 2-0. It's their second comeback win this season and first multi-goal comeback win this year. They had five last season. The Canadians, the loss snaps a five-game win streak against the Predators, and again, that was the longest in series history. Flyers, Senators, Flyers on a four-game winless streak, tied for the third longest streak to start a season in franchise history. The Senators, 5 straight wins against the Flyers dating back to 2 seasons ago, and that's their longest in series history. In the third period,
12: here's Yakimchuk. Turns, gets it back. His shot scores! Yakimchuk hammers it! Bombs away. And that's as simple as it gets, folks.
1: TSN 1200 and 2-1 is the final. The Senators get the win. And we got more pucks when we return. SportsCenter All Night continues soon. It's ESPN Radio.
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0: Number 5.
1: It was a good night to be a Tampa Bay fan, and that's exactly where we'll start. The Lightning's John Carlson bagged a pair of goals to help seal the win against the Wild. 102.5 the Bone with the call.
3: Left point Carlson. Across to the right point, Gensel. Down low, Kucherov right corner. Kucherov holds. High slide, Carlson! Score! John Carlson!
1: Power
3: his
1: play.
3: Second goal tonight, the Lightning's first power play goal this year. It's 3-1 Lightning.
0: Number 4.
1: The Predators were down 2-0 to Montreal before rattling off 5 unanswered goals. Ryan O'Reilly with the deciding goal on 103.5 the game.
4: Stamkos left wing. Marchessault left goal line. Back to Stamkos. Looking over his options, halfway through the power play. Josi one-timer, tipped in! Brad score! A Roman Josi rocket, tipped in by Ryan O'Reilly. 3-2 Predators, 3:16 left in the third.
0: Number 3.
1: Logan Stankoven made sure the Hurricanes fans had plenty to cheer about, registering his first career hat trick and 100th career point in their 7-2 win. The call on 99.9 the Fan.
3: Here's a chance for Carolina. They score! And here come the Hats! Logan Stankoven's first career hat trick. He kicks the extra point, 7-1 Carolina.
5: Can you script it any better that this find of finds in Logan Stankoven, that his first NHL hat trick is also his 100th NHL point?
0: Number 2.
1: The Guardians were staring down elimination before exploding for a 6th spot in the 6th inning. Joe Adell had the big blow to cap the scoring off right here on ESPN Radio.
6: Infield in, Adell the 9th batter of the inning. And he goes the other way. Pushes one to right for a single. Here comes Kwan. Ramirez right behind him. He scores. The throw is offline for Braden Montgomery. DeLauder stops at second base, and Joe Adell, a 2-run single to right, and the Guardians have blown this game open. 9-4 Cleveland.
0: Number 1.
1: And finally, the winless Bucks came into Jerry's World and stunned Dak Prescott and company thanks to some timely scoring and clutch turnovers. The final blow on 98 Rocks.
7: Snap to Prescott with under a minute and a half to go. Prescott in the pocket, fires downfield, busted up into the air, picked off by Alex Anzalone with 1:16 to go. Tampa Bay with an 8-point lead, and Alex Anzalone dives for the football and holds it in to force a third turnover today against the Cowboys.
1: And the story there was undrafted rookie QB Jalen Daniels going into Dallas and getting his first career win in the NFL. That is Tampa's first win of the season as well. SportsCenter All Night, ESPN Radio, back to the ice. Mammoth Bruins. Bruins won their first two games of the season, then consecutive losses by 3 goals. We'll jump to the second period here. Boston out in front.
3: Back up top for Hampus. Backing toward the far side. Gives over there to Geeky. Now to Pasternak. Score! One-timer by Pasternak. He's got 2. Both on the power play. It's 4-0.
1: 98.5, the Sports Hub. Pasternak, his 9th game with 2 power play goals. 422 goals. Ties Brad Marchand for 4th most in franchise history. Also had 2 assists. The Bruins are back in the win column. They take this one 6-1. Stars, Sabres, Buffalo enters the matchup 2-1 after a pair of comeback wins on home ice. Trying to make it 3 straight in the second. Dallas up 1-0.
3: Harley, back for Steele. Low shot, score! It somehow squeezed through Luukkonen. And Steele's shot finds the back of the net.
8: the Stars with a 2-0 lead.
1: 96.7 FM, the ticket. The Stars tack on two more and blank the Sabres 4-0. The Sabres are shut out for the first time since November 28th of 2025. They'd scored in a goal in 61 straight games. Blackhawks, Islanders. Blackhawks still trying to get their first win on the road this season. They enter this one 0-3, and we're in the first.
9: Islanders hoping to get a quick goal here. Head into the room with the lead. Off the faceoff, Schaefer with a shot. Blocked out, rebound, they score! And that's three for Bo Horvat. Three power play goals on the season. He scored in three consecutive games, and the Islanders take a 1-0 lead.
1: Islanders Radio Network, the first of two goals for Horvat. His three-game goal streak matches the second longest of his career. He only has one four-game goal streak back in 2022, and the Islanders beat the Blackhawks 4-1. The Sharks beat the Blues 3-2. The Lightning beat the Wild 3-2 as well. The Avalanche beat the Flames 7-3, and the Golden Knights beat the Maple Leafs 4-3 in overtime. We brought you the latest on Georgia, Alabama. Another highly anticipated showdown Saturday is the Red River Rivalry at the Texas State Fair. Kickoff set for 3:30 Eastern on ABC. And tune in for college football action as Florida hosts South Carolina. 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
0: Coming up on SportsCenter All Night. The winless Bucks head to Jerry's World for a Thursday night battle with the Cowboys.
19: Man in motion. Handoff. Williams into the middle. It opens up wide. He walks the dog. Javonte Williams among the league leaders in touchdown has put the Cowboys up first.
0: The White Sox try to end a 120-year drought in Game 4 against the Guardians.
20: Swing and a miss. Got him chasing the sweeper in the dirt. And the strikeout and Fetty escape for the White Sox. No runs, no hits. The Guardians leave them loaded.
0: Fallout in the Bronx from another early October exit.
21: When you saw the ineptitude that was on that baseball field, particularly in Game 2, when you commit 5 errors in a game, when you commit 3 errors in the first inning, when it's spread around from the third baseman to the shortstop to the second baseman, it's just embarrassing.
0: Taking the reins back in Denver.
22: Sean Payton is going to get more involved in play calling and take a more collaborative approach, pairing with offensive coordinator Davis Webb. It's a little fuzzy exactly how this is going to work.
0: Plus, the GOAT keeps adding to her trophy case.
23: Each one of these have not been taken lightly in my heart. They've always been so special. But this one here, I don't know, I cried a little bit harder, you know. This one here is just a little bit different.
0: From the worldwide headquarters of ESPN, this is SportsCenter All Night on ESPN Radio and on the ESPN app. Now, here's Chris Burnett.
1: Coming up, Jerry's World, the place to be on a Thursday night as the Cowboys welcome the Buccaneers to Big D. SportsCenter All Night presented by Progressive, ESPN Radio, and the all-new ESPN app, SiriusXM Channel 80. Postseason baseball in Chi-Town. We got a college football showdown in Tuscaloosa on Saturday, and it is hardware season in the W. But how about them Cowboys? Dak and company 2-2 to start the season. The winless Bucks in town trying to get one in the win column, and a big one this would be. History says Thursday night belongs to the Cowboys, though. 5 straight home wins dating back to 2022. Dallas an 8.5-point favorite here, and Dak's 13-7 in his career on Thursday night. And it's the offense that has Dallas finding some dubs early. Cowboys currently averaging just over 30 points per game this season, tied with the 49ers for second most in the NFL, only behind the Bills. And the offense is the story for the other side as well. Former Kansas quarterback and undrafted rookie Jalen Daniels making just his second career start, with Baker Mayfield expected to miss a minimum of 3 weeks with a thumb injury. The Bucs have been close in every game. They've lost all of them by one possession. They just need a win. Cowboys open the game with a nice 7-play drive to get down to the 1-yard line.
19: Under center, second and goal. Man in motion. Handoff. Williams into the middle. It opens up wide. He walks the dog. Javonte Williams, among the league leaders in touchdowns, has put the Cowboys up first.
1: 105.3 The Fan. We're still in the first quarter, and it's Tampa this time with a drive of its own. 15 plays to be exact.
7: Dallas 7, Tampa Bay nothing, as Houghton motions from right to left. Snap goes to Daniels. Daniels drops back to the 13, throws it to Bucky on the right side. Stiff arm, reaches the ball to the right pylon. Touchdown, Tampa Bay! One of the longest drives in franchise history. Results in 6 for the Buccaneers. Bucky Irving takes it into the house, his first receiving touchdown of the season. And how about Jalen Daniels? 8 straight completions, marching Tampa Bay down the field to pull the Buccaneers within a point.
1: That from 98 Rock, and Jalen Daniels came out on fire. Started the game 9 of 10 passing with that touchdown. And the

0: away. Bucky Irving plows in for his first score of the night. 13 rushes, 123 yards, and a 20-10 lead for the Buccaneers here in Dallas.
1: The calls again from 98 Rock, and Irving had a night, finished with a career-high 165 yards, a touchdown. It's his second career game with 150 rushing yards and a touchdown. And Tampa tacked on a field goal and closed the third quarter with a 24-10 lead. Game wasn't done yet, though. In the fourth, Cowboys had marched down the field on a 10-play drive. Prescott to George Pickens for six, but the two-point conversion failed. And it's 24-16 Tampa late in the game. Dallas down to its last offensive possession. Can Dak and the boys get it done?
2: Snap to Prescott with under a minute and a half to go. Prescott in the pocket, fires downfield, busted up into the air, picked off by Alex Anzalone with 1:16 to go. Tampa Bay with an 8-point lead, and Alex Anzalone dives for the football and hauls it in to force a third turnover today against the Cowboys. Daniels takes a snap, takes a knee. Under 30 seconds to go. Dallas will not use its final timeout. And this one belongs to the Bucs. Tampa Bay 24, Dallas 16. What a way to come on the road, deal with adversity. But Tampa Bay with 419 yards of total offense, led by the rookie quarterback.
1: And so the winless Bucs storm into AT&T Stadium and get their first win of the season. The Bucs closed as an 8.5-point underdog and won outright, their largest upset win since 2019 against the Rams, and have now won two of the last three games against the Cowboys. They were 1-10 in previous road contests in Dallas. Jalen Daniels, 19 of 25, 189 yards in the air, a passing touchdown. He added 23 rushing yards on the ground, his first career win. And Daniels after the game on getting the dub.
3: Yeah, I mean, hats off to our defense. Man, they played lights out the whole entire game. Alex Anzalone being able to get that game-winning interception. I appreciate those guys for everything that they did this week. But offensively, I think that we went out there and was able to execute our game plan, giving the ball to our playmakers in space and allowing them to be able to make plays. And special teams, I think all three levels of our team today was able to go out there and be able to make plays. And I think that's what allowed us to be able to go out there and go win a football game.
1: Bucks head coach Todd Bowles after the game as well on how they were able to get it done.
4: Well, we played good complementary football in all three phases starting out, and that kind of spurred everything in the first half. I thought we got in there 10-7. We gave up a field goal on one play, but we came back in the second half with Bucky's big run. I thought Jalen did an excellent job taking care of the football for the most part. And, you know, defense played well. I didn't like the drive at the end. They gave him the touchdown for 99 yards. But for the most part, they played hard. They didn't play perfect, but they played hard, and they stayed together, and we got a win.
1: And the Cowboys, it's their first loss to a team that entered 0-4 or worse since 2019. They gave up 241 rushing yards. And Cowboys owner and GM Jerry Jones, he took notice.
5: Extraordinarily, extraordinarily disappointed. You really do need to get it done when it's there to take. And they basically were very physical. I thought both their fronts. Was really surprised at how well they ran the ball, how they ran it between the tackles. That was surprising. And we thought if they were going to run it, they'd do it outside. And thought we'd put it on the quarterback's shoulders. Their staff, their quarterback, all their players got a great victory here tonight. And it was a tough loss for us.
1: Both teams now get 10 days rest. Dallas travels to face the Packers on Sunday, October 18th. The Buccaneers host the Steelers at Raymond James Stadium the same day. SportsCenter All Night, ESPN Radio to the Diamond. Guardians White Sox on ESPN Radio. Game 4 from the south side of Chi-Town. White Sox lead the series 2-1, trying to wrap it up and move on to the ALCS for the first time since 2005. Keep the dream alive. How much of a dream is it right now? Well, the White Sox are looking to clinch a postseason series at home for the second time in franchise history. That first one was in 1906, 120 years ago. Might be more of a dream for Cleveland, though. Guardians haven't won a World Series since 1948. Teams to lead 2-1 in a best-of-5 postseason series have gone on to win more than 70% of the time. So you're telling me there's a chance? Well, first we need some runs. Zeros on the board early, then in the third, White Sox at the plate.
6: The pitch. It's Antonacci, a line drive right center toward the alleyway on the move. DeLotta reaches out and makes the catch.

0: tagging from third. Mydrov scores. Holding at second base is Vargas. Sack fly. Sam Antonacci makes it 2-0 Chicago.
1: And that's how the third would end. So we move ahead to the fifth. Still 2-0 Sox.
0: 3-1 pitch. Swing and a ball drilled deep to right, hooking toward the corner off the bat of Bailey. It is gone. Pinch hit homer. And Patrick Bailey gets the Guardians on the board. 2-1 White Sox. First homer of the series for Cleveland.
1: Guardians would end the fifth with a one-run lead. Chicago plates two in the bottom half to retake the lead. And then things really get wonky in the sixth. Still there.
0: Infield in, Adele, the ninth batter of the inning. And he goes the other way. Pushes one to right for a single. Here comes Kwan. Ramirez right behind him. He scores. The throw is offline for Braden Montgomery. DeLauder stops at second base, and Joe Adell, a two-run single to right, and the Guardians have blown this game open. 9-4 Cleveland.
1: So six runs for Cleveland in the sixth, and they go on to win this one 9-5. The Guardians force a winner-take-all game five Saturday in Cleveland. They're the sixth team in MLB postseason history to force game five after losing the first two games at home of a best-of-five series. Guardians catcher Patrick Bailey finished 2-of-3, a home run off the bench, his first career playoff home run and first career pinch hit home run, and he spoke with Jesse Rogers after the game.
2: You didn't start the game, but you certainly helped finish it. How surprised were you that Gavin Williams was in this game to finish it off?
3: Nothing surprises me at this point with this group. Obviously, with the game on the line, we got Cade Smith and Gavin Williams at the end. You're feeling pretty good, and obviously that was a big win, and got another one to go.
2: Let's go back to you entering the game with that homer. It looked like a mistake pitch that hung up there a little bit, and you took care of it.
3: Yeah, I mean, was able to get into a good count, got a heater, took a good swing on it. Happy it went over.
2: I wonder if the next inning at bat was even more impressive for yourself, taking that curveball the opposite way.
3: I like homers. Homers are cooler. Homers are way cooler. But, yeah, we'll take the RBI single, too.
2: How about this team to come in here after losing two at home and steal two on the road? What a wild series. How can you put it into words?
3: Yeah, I mean, it's been probably not exactly how we drew it up, but we got a game five in Cleveland, which is awesome. And I mean, this crowd in Chicago was awesome. This atmosphere was awesome. And playoff baseball is pretty cool.
2: Patrick, congrats to you Saturday.
3: Thank you.
1: All right. So next up, that winner take all game five as the series shifts back to Cleveland. The road team has won the first four games of the best of five series for the first time since the 2015 ALDS first pitch Saturday night, 8 Eastern. And while the Guardians live to fight another day, in the Bronx, not so much.
4: Baker's set. Here's the pitch. A swing and a miss. Strike three. The ball game is over. And for the third time ever, the Tampa Bay Rays are headed to the American League Championship Series. A three-game sweep over the New York Yankees.
5: For the 17th consecutive season, the New York Yankees season ended short of the ultimate goal of winning a World Series. The most recent postseason failure, a sweep at the hands of the Tampa Bay Rays, a series in which the Yankees never led. It was just the third playoff series in franchise history where that happened. New York designated hitter, Ben Rice.
6: They outplayed us, plain and simple. Outpitched us, outhit us. It's really that simple.
5: The 17 seasons without a championship is the second longest drought in Yankees history. The only longer stretch without a title was the team's first 20 years of existence from 1903 to 1922. Yankees ace, Cam Schlittler.
6: We didn't meet the expectations of the fans and this organization, and there's a certain standard of being a Yankee, and we didn't fulfill that. Again, we have all the pieces to succeed and win a championship, but at the end of the day, that's not what we did this series.
5: The Bronx Bombers have now gone 13 straight playoff appearances without a World Series title. Tied for the fourth longest streak in postseason history. Yankees manager Aaron Boone on what's gone wrong in October for his team in recent years.
7: Yeah, every year's different. 22, where I felt like we were really a really great team, but then in August, we lost 3-4 like integral pieces to our team and kind of went into the postseason not the same. 24, we get to the World Series and fall short. Last year, I felt like we were really good at the end and really complete at the end, only to go home. This year, you know, we're missing a couple of key guys, including Aaron. But we also did that all year, and it doesn't mean you can't go win.
5: Since taking over in the Bronx in 2018, Boone has led the Yankees to the second best regular season winning percentage in baseball. However, the team is 27-30 in the postseason. New York captain Aaron Judge on whether Boone is the right leader for this team.
8: Yeah, he's our manager. He's running this ship. He puts us in the right position to go out there and succeed, you know, especially a season like this where, you know, I'm banged up missing 100 games, you know, for him to manage it the way he did and, you know, put us in the best position to get into the postseason and get an opportunity to win a World Series. You know, he's definitely had our back and is a guy.
5: Boone's 8 postseason appearances are tied for the most without a World Series title by a manager in Major League history. And of 8 managers in Yankees history to coach at least 8 years with the team, he's the only one to not win a championship. Judge on what the franchise needs to do to once again meet expectations in the Bronx.
8: We're the Yankees. I feel like they should go all in and do what they need to do and find if we got holes, if it's finding certain players or personnel, whatever we need, you got to go out there and get it. You know, that's why I signed back here to play with the Yankees is to fight for a championship every single year and to go all in.
1: Yankees swung the bats well all season. They had 12 hits total, though, in a 3-game series with Tampa. A lot of noise on Thursday about possible changes coming in New York. At least one person says maybe not yet. Maybe Boone and Cashman get one more. Our Buster only on Get Up.
9: I think he's going to be back. Brian Cashman's the general manager. His contract is up in the next month. I think they'll renegotiate a deal there. He and Aaron Boone are really close. The only question is whether or not Hal Steinbrenner steps in and said, look, we have to make a change. I don't think that'll happen.
1: So we'll wait and see on any decisions in the Bronx. For now, Yankees are out, and they'll turn their attention to the 27 season. And a reminder, the MLB postseason is on ESPN Radio. Catch all the action right here and on the ESPN app presented by Gusto. And up next, big news for the Broncos. 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
10: 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Confidence is soaring in New England following a huge road win in Buffalo. Now the Patriots face another tough test as Kirk Cousins and a 3-1 Las Vegas Raiders come to town. 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
0: It's Chris Burnett with you here on SportsCenter All Night. Big news in Denver on Thursday. Broncos making some changes. ESPN's Adam Schefter on NFL Live with the latest.
1: The Denver Broncos also are going to have a change in the way they approach their offense. Sean Payton is going to get more involved in play calling and take a more collaborative approach, pairing with offensive coordinator Davis Webb. The two men met Monday. They've been meeting this week. Webb was calling the plays at practice yesterday, at least calling them in to the quarterback, Bo Nix. So it's a little fuzzy exactly how this is going to work. But the bottom line is this. The Broncos head coach Sean Payton is going to be more heavily involved in how this offense is called Sunday in Los Angeles against the Chargers.
0: And that could be the right thing at the right time for the Broncos. Denver, a pedestrian 2-2 to start the season, averaging just 280 yards per game offensively. That's good for 27th in the league. And as for the biggest issues with play calling, head coach Sean Payton.
2: There'd be too many things just to list, you know, the based, like we know we have to improve our balance and running the football. There's a handful of things. And then, you know, the hard thing when you are not the head coach is certainly there are things that you want to feel like are cleared, where when you're calling them as the head coach, you're in your mind prepared to say, hey, I don't have to run it by anyone. So it's changing things up and really trying to reduce some of the calories to get back to doing some things really well, and that's going to be the focus.
0: Clearly some things not to the head man's liking. Few have been better with the play sheet in their hand than Sean Payton, and his team needs him. Broncos 0-2 on the road this year at the Chargers on Sunday in L.A. And back east, rough start for Philadelphia. Eagles also 2-2, but the frustrations boiled over for all to see in Sunday's loss to the Rams. Eagles blew a 20-10 halftime lead that included a hot mic outburst from Jalen Hurts on the sideline. So what do we make of this? And Hurts, Mike Golic on the Golics.
3: Can you rely on him in a shootout where you basically have to throw the ball all the time? Probably not as much. He needs to be more in a balanced offense. But when he's had a chance to show out a couple of Super Bowls, he was the best player. Even the loss to Kansas City, he was the best player on the field. You know, he can take over a game with his legs and arm combined. But, you know, he's one that does need the team around him. Like I said, they've had the best O-line in the league for a couple of years when Jason Kelsey was on the team and obviously Lane Johnson was still playing. And they had a really good defense. So it was kind of more a team effort, but we know we separate the quarterback out of that when it starts to get picked apart.
0: Well, they're picking him apart. Eagles, they're bottom 10 in points per game, total yards per game, yards per play, passing yards per game, and sacks allowed. Head coach Nick Sirianni and the Eagles are back at it in London this weekend. They'll face the Jaguars on Sunday at 9:30 a.m. Eastern Time. 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
7: 5-0 Georgia, 5-0 Alabama, two unbeatens, two top 16, one night game in Tuscaloosa. What more could you want?
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21: Just classics. Like, it's game after game with what's on the line. It lives up to the hype all the time.
0: Every year you get one on the calendar, you circle the second the schedule comes out. Well, this is it. These two have played 76 times and both teams 5-0 or better for just the second time ever in the series and the first since 1942. Dogs haven't won in Tuscaloosa since overtime in 2007. They got the head man to do it despite the record against his old team. Kirby Smart knows that building better than anyone. It's where he learned to be who he is today from the GOAT. Lewis Riddick with more on First Take.
9: I trust the Georgia program. I trust Gunnar Stockton. I trust Kirby Smart. Kirby Smart is the closest thing that we've ever seen to Nick Saban.
10: He's also 2-7 against Alabama.
9: That's true. But you know what? I don't go on past history. Defensively, they hunt. They just hunt, man, and they hunt and they hunt. And Kirby Smart, if you sit and talk to this dude, he right now, he is the standard. I love Keelan Russell. I trust Gunnar Stockton because he has been in these big games.
0: Kirby and the Bulldogs will need that mentality. Dogs giving up 13 points per game defensively. Alabama scoring almost 50 themselves on offense. The weather could be a factor in this one. We're watching it. Dogs tied. 7:30 Eastern Saturday night on ABC. And then heading north, Maryland will make the trip to Columbus, Ohio on Saturday to face the Buckeyes. Jeremiah Smith's already the best wide receiver to ever play for Ohio State. He's working his way up the Big Ten boards as well and the NFL draft boards. Here's ESPN NFL draft analyst Mel Kiper Jr.
10: Right now, you're talking about number one player and everybody else because there's nobody at any other position. Leonard Moore, cornerback Notre Dame, is right there. Colin Simmons has been an outstanding pass rusher this year at Texas, but it is Jeremiah Smith. And then a big gap down. If you do a rating, he'd be my 9-9. That was my highest grade I ever gave a player. It was a 9-9. It was John Elway. He would be that 9-9 guy, and everybody else would be in that 9-7, 9-6 range.
0: And when we come back, we are heading to the south side of Chicago. SportsCenter All Night continues in a moment. It's ESPN Radio.
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1: Las Vegas Aces center Asia Wilson won a record fifth WNBA Most Valuable Player Award for the 2026 season, becoming the first player in league history to win three straight MVPs. The Tampa Bay Buccaneers beat the Dallas Cowboys 24-16 on Thursday night for their first win of the season. Running back Bucky Irving ran for a career-high 165 yards, including a 72-yard run, to set up the touchdown that put Tampa Bay ahead for good while scoring twice himself. And the Cleveland Guardians used a six-run sixth inning to rally past the Chicago White Sox to force a decisive Game 5 in Cleveland on Saturday with the ALCS on the line.
2: Runners at the corners, two down. The pitch from Williams, and the curve is looped into shallow left, charging in as Kwan on the run reaches out, and he makes the catch, and the Guardians walk the tightrope in the ninth inning, and the Cleveland Guardians win Game 4. They force a winner-take-all Game 5 Saturday night in Cleveland.
1: You heard it right here on ESPN Radio. Chris Burnett with you on SportsCenter All Night. Roxy Bernstein and Greg Olson had the call for Game 4. Let's head to Chicago now to check in with the guys. Take it away, Roxy.
2: Well, Chris, a wild Game 4. The Guardians got down early. Their backs are against the wall. It was a must-win for Cleveland. They responded as the Guardians scored three in the fifth inning, then sent 10 to the plate, scoring six in the top of the sixth, and hold off the White Sox, win the ball game 9-5, and now we're going back to Cleveland for a winner-take-all Game 5 Saturday night.
3: Well, this was the offense that we expected to see. We did not see it all in Cleveland, and the offense woke up both times trailing here in Chicago down to their elimination game, and they just found a way. And it came down to Joe Adell giving him a spark in Game 2. And then Jose Ramirez has really taken over these last two games.
2: Long two-run homer in the top of the fifth inning. And also Patrick Bailey, who didn't start the game. But Bailey with a pinch-hit homer, that's what got the offense going. And it took eight Cleveland pitchers. Parker Messick started, lasted just two and a third innings. Eric Sobrowski gets the win, but it's the postseason. And Gavin Williams, who had never pitched in relief in his entire major league career, regular or postseason, comes in to get the final three outs.
3: Yeah, I mean, the White Sox get Cade Smith out of the game with a long Vargas home run and a Murakami walk, and you're going, uh-oh, you know what? This is going to get interesting. They bring in a guy who's got almost as good a stuff as Cade Smith and Gavin Williams. And after giving up the single, he settled in, got a big punch out, and found a way to get out of the jam.
2: What are you looking forward to in Game 5?
3: I really am just going to go, who's going to step up? Every game, it's been somebody stepping up. The White Sox shouldn't have won two games in Cleveland. Cleveland shouldn't have won two games here. Jose Ramirez, as I said, one of the best players in the world, has shown up here in Chicago. Can he continue what he's done and take over the game in Cleveland?
2: So the Guardians, in a must-win, get it done and force the Game 5 Saturday night in Cleveland. Once again, our final in Game 4 was the Guardians 9, the White Sox 5. For Greg Olson, Roxy Bernstein right here on your home for every pitch of the postseason, Major League Baseball on ESPN Radio and the ESPN app, as we go back to Chris Burnett in the studio.
1: Thanks, guys. Great job out there tonight. We'll see you Saturday night in Cleveland. 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
6: This is a complete disaster. You assume Dak Prescott can put points on the board, and it simply doesn't happen.
7: National Football League is going to come down to the fourth quarter. We had a chance to still get back in and try to win the game, and we came up short.
8: A winless team comes into your home stadium. Yeah, we're supposed to win that. It sucks, and right up there close to embarrassing.
1: Thursday night football in Dallas. The story of the night, though, belonged to Tampa's undrafted rookie quarterback, Jalen Daniels. He finished 19 of 25, 189 passing yards, a passing touchdown, added 23 rushing yards on the ground, and got his first career win. The Buccaneers got their first win of the season while rushing for 241 yards. It wasn't the worst night from Dak Prescott. He finished 24 of 42, more than 300 yards passing, a passing touchdown, but he did have a pair of interceptions, and he threw an interception on the final offensive drive. It was second and one from the Buccaneers 24, and that just won't get it done. Here's Dak after the game.
9: It's a loss we're supposed to have, definitely supposed to have. It's to use the word embarrassing. It's tough. I feel like I'm discrediting the NFL if I use that, and particularly the Tampa Bay Bucs and a great Todd Bowles coach and defensive coach team. Guy's been a winning coach for a long time, and whether he's been a head coach or a defensive coordinator, and that's the plan, and what they did tonight is the reason for that. And so to say embarrassing, I think I'd be discrediting them, but we're definitely supposed to win this game. This is a game, you know, that was a game we're supposed to have on paper, or whichever way you want to look at it. And I think Shadi said it best in the locker room. In this league, you've got to win the games you're supposed to win. And when a winless team comes into your home stadium on a Thursday night primetime game, yeah, we're supposed to win that. And so it sucks, and right up there close to embarrassing, but I don't know if I would say that.
1: So just not a good scene in Dallas tonight. ESPN NFL analyst Kevin Clark on SportsCenter.
6: If you lose your get right game, you're the get right game. And that's something nobody in Dallas wants to hear right now, but this is a sloppy football team. They missed 14 tackles before a late run there when they were trying to get back in the game. Dak Prescott was 2 of 12 against that Tampa Bay blitz. The offensive line didn't hold up. They seemed confused. Obviously, CeeDee Lamb's injury had something to do with that, but this was a sloppy football team. They couldn't tackle in space. Bucky Irving, when he was out there, was running wild. This was a complete disaster in all three phases. I mean, talking about special teams with the fumble there. So this was as disastrous as it gets. And this is, I believed, and frankly, both these teams coming into this season. But after what I saw from Tampa Bay for the first month of the season, I'd written Tampa Bay off. I'd written Todd Bowles off. I'd written this defense off. And all of a sudden, the Cowboys solve all of your problems because you go and play them and you show how bad they are. So this is a complete disaster for everybody, frankly. At home, primetime, you assume Dak Prescott can put points on the board against a defense that's just been stuck in the mud, and it simply doesn't happen.
1: And it didn't stop there. Clark with more.
6: This is an identity loss. And one thing about the Cowboys is you always thought they were going to be able to score points. Well, we didn't see that tonight. So the defense that all offseason, all we said was they had to be average. By the way, they're not average. But we thought they could win a game where they give up 24 points to the Tampa Bay Buccaneers, who have been sloppy the first month of the season. We thought that there were a lot of knowns here that are simply not happening. And so I think that's the most disappointing thing for Jerry Jones, is he thought he had a team that could put up a bunch of points, could win a game like this. And it was simply too many mistakes. The Cowboys defense is not getting better. In fact, they're finding different ways to lose. I mean, in the first week of the season, it was soft coverage. They were giving up all those third downs. This week, it was missed tackles and letting Bucky Irving run wild. So unfortunately, instead of getting better, we're finding new holes every single week. And that is extremely worrying if you're in Dallas.
1: And it's about to be a long 10 days for the Cowboys. Both teams with 10 days rest, actually. Dallas travels to face the Packers Sunday, October 18th, and the Bucs host the Steelers the same day. In New England, Patriots are feeling good about themselves after coming up with a big win against Buffalo on Sunday in Orchard Park. A lot of folks didn't see that one coming. Bills wrap up a three-game homestand with a sour taste in their mouths, and that's despite Pat's QB Drake May throwing two interceptions. He also added three touchdowns in the air to make up for it, one of them in the fourth quarter to wide receiver Efton Chisholm, who spoke with Christine Lisi on making the one-handed grab that won the game.
10: With everything that was going on, you know, difficulty or not, just Drake gave me an opportunity, and, you know, trying to take advantage of every opportunity I get out there. You know, you don't know how many you get in the National Football League, so I'm just glad that he believed in me and he gave me that opportunity.
1: And what about the vibes in the locker room this week after getting the win? Chisholm with more.
10: Yeah, I think, you know, in the National Football League, every week is a big week, and it's hard to win in the National Football League, and we know that. And, you know, obviously, you know, we got tremendous respect for that opponent and, you know, how good they are and what they do. But we know that every week we're going to have to bring it no matter who we're playing or what their record is, because we know that everyone in this league is capable of beating anyone.
1: Yeah, hard to win is right. Buffalo usually pretty good at it too, though. Was the hype wrong? Andrew Hawkins shared his feelings on GetUp.
11: It seems a little fuzzy in the light, to be honest with you, Greeny, and I think we have been overestimating the Bills just a tad, because to your point about their first game coming against a winless Texans defense that is so bad, the head coach is now taking over play calling in week five. We've seen how bad the Lions secondary, specifically on their defense, has been, and those were the two games where the Bills looked otherworldly. In the last two games after that, the Chargers and the Patriots, four turnovers from Josh Allen.
12: Yeah.
11: The offense has looked a little disjointed. The defense hasn't looked great. And then they give up a very important division game at home against the Patriots with that team on the ropes. It is something that we should be questioning at this point in the season.
1: Buffalo will not get a ton of time to figure it out. Bills travel to L.A. to face the Rams on Monday Night Football. Kickoff set for 8:15 Eastern on ABC. And tune in Sunday as the Patriots host the Las Vegas Raiders. 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SportsCenter All Night, ESPN Radio. It's award season in the WNBA. And as we said a minute ago, your 2026 MVP goes to Aces forward Asia Wilson. Three straight for the Aces star. And Wilson kept it real, speaking from the heart on Thursday when accepting the award.
13: Each one of these have not been taken lightly in my heart. They've always been so special. But this one here, I don't know, I cried a little bit harder, you know. This one here is just a little bit different. And whatever that may look like or whatever that may feel, my fifth one, I think, is the one that's just, you know, when you dream as a young girl, you dream so big and you write your goals out and you just never imagine that you were able to just check them off. And when you're able to check them off, small wins, big wins, it truly means a lot. And so I think that's why I cried a little bit harder on this one, because 15-year-old Aisha wasn't sitting up here dreaming about being a five-time MVP. She wasn't dreaming about being a three-time champion. She was just dreaming about surviving this world. And so for me to sit up here with surrounded by these trophies and to be able to play the game of basketball every single day, it just means a little bit more to me, and it's something that I won't take for granted.
1: Well said, and so much truth there. You can't help but be happy for her and to see the award stay in Las Vegas. Ace is currently in a battle, though, to keep their season alive. They'll host the Valkyries in Game 3 later tonight in the WNBA semifinals. Golden State leads that series 2-0. SportsCenter All Night, ESPN Radio, more pucks and skates. Canucks, Hurricanes. Hurricanes are 4-0 in their last four games against the Canucks, dating back to October of 24. We'll pick it up in the third period, all Carolina.
14: Here's a chance for Carolina. They score! And here come the Hats! Logan Stankoven's first career hat trick. He kicks the extra point, 7-1 Carolina.
15: Can you script it any better that this find of finds in Logan Stankoven, that his first NHL hat trick is also his 100th NHL point?
1: 99.9 The Fan, and it doesn't stop there. Stankoven's hat trick, also the fourth in franchise history with an even strength, power play, and shorthanded goal in a game. Hurricanes with a big win, 7-2, third straight win after starting the season 0-1-1. For the Canucks, they've allowed 25 goals in five games this season. They're 2-3. It's the second most goals allowed in the first five games of a season in franchise history. Predators, Canadians. Predators haven't been good in this series. Currently on a five-game winless streak, 0-3-2 against Montreal, their longest such streak in series history. We pick it up in the third period, game tied 2-2.
16: Stamkos left wing, Marchessault left goal line, back to Stamkos. Looking over his options, halfway through the power play. Josi one-timer, tipped in! Brad score! A Roman Josi rocket, tipped in by Ryan O'Reilly. 3-2 Predators, 3:16 left in the third.
1: 102.5 The Game. Nashville tacks on two more for insurance in the third and wins it 5-2. The Predators had five unanswered goals after trailing 2-0. It's their second comeback win this season and first multi-goal comeback win this year. They had five last season. The Canadians, the loss snaps a five-game win streak against the Predators, and again, that was the longest in series history. Flyers, Senators, Flyers on a four-game winless streak, tied for the third longest streak to start a season in franchise history. The Senators, 5 straight wins against the Flyers dating back to 2 seasons ago, and that's their longest in series history. In the third period,
12: here's Yakimchuk. Turns, gets it back, his shot scores! Yakimchuk hammers it!
17: Bombs away. And that's as simple as it gets, folks.
1: TSN 1200 and 2-1 is the final. The Senators get the win. And we got more pucks when we return. SportsCenter All Night continues soon. 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
19: 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We're back.
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0: Number 5.
1: It was a good night to be a Tampa Bay fan, and that's exactly where we'll start. The Lightning's John Carlson bagged a pair of goals to help seal the win against the Wild. 102.5 the Bone with the call.
3: Left point Carlson. Across to the right point Gensel. Down low Kucherov right corner. Kucherov holds. High slot Carlson. Score! John Carlson!
1: Power
3: his
1: play.
3: Second goal tonight. The Lightning's first power play goal this year. It's 3-1 Lightning.
0: Number 4.
1: The Predators were down 2-0 to Montreal before rattling off 5 unanswered goals. Ryan O'Reilly with the deciding goal on 103.5 the game.
4: Stamkos left wing. Marchessault left goal line. Back to Stamkos. Looking over his options. Halfway through the power play. Josi one-timer. Tipped in! Brad score! A Roman Josi rocket. Tipped in by Ryan O'Reilly. 3-2 Predators, 3:16 left in the third.
0: Number 3.
1: Logan Stankoven made sure the Hurricanes fans had plenty to cheer about, registering his first career hat trick and 100th career point in their 7-2 win. The call on 99.9 the Fan.
5: Here's a chance for Carolina. They score! And here come the Hats! Logan Stankoven's first career hat trick. He kicks the extra point, 7-1 Carolina.
6: Can you script it any better that this find of finds in Logan Stankoven, that his first NHL hat trick is also his 100th NHL point?
0: Number 2.
1: The Guardians were staring down elimination before exploding for a 6th spot in the 6th inning. Joe Adell had the big blow to cap the scoring off right here on ESPN Radio.
7: Infield in, Adell the 9th batter of the inning. And he goes the other way. Pushes one to right for a single. Here comes Kwan. Ramirez right behind him. He scores. The throw is offline for Braden Montgomery. DeLauder stops at second base, and Joe Adell, a 2-run single to right, and the Guardians have blown this game open. 9-4 Cleveland.
0: Number 1.
1: And finally, the winless Bucks came into Jerry's World and stunned Dak Prescott and company thanks to some timely scoring and clutch turnovers. The final blow on 98 Rock.
8: Snap to Prescott with under a minute and a half to go. Prescott in the pocket, fires downfield, busted up into the air, picked off by Alex Anzalone with 1:16 to go. Tampa Bay with an 8-point lead, and Alex Anzalone dives for the football and hauls it in to force a third turnover today against the Cowboys.
1: And the story there was undrafted rookie QB Jalen Daniels going into Dallas and getting his first career win in the NFL. That is Tampa's first win of the season as well. SportsCenter All Night, ESPN Radio, back to the ice. Mammoth Bruins. Bruins won their first two games of the season, then consecutive losses by 3 goals. We'll jump to the second period here. Boston out in front.
3: Back up top for Hampus. Backing toward the far side. Gives over there to Geeky. Now to Pasternak. Score! One-timer by Pasternak. He's got 2. Both on the power play. It's 4-0.
1: 98.5, the Sports Hub. Pasternak, his 9th game with 2 power play goals. 422 goals. Ties Brad Marchand for 4th most in franchise history. Also had 2 assists. The Bruins are back in the win column. They take this one 6-1. Stars, Sabres, Buffalo enters the matchup 2-1 after a pair of comeback wins on home ice. Trying to make it 3 straight in the second. Dallas up 1-0.
3: Harley back for Steele. Low shot, score! It somehow squeezed through Luukkonen. And Steele's shot finds the back of the net. The
7: the Stars with a 2-0 lead.
1: 96.7 FM, the ticket. The Stars tack on two more and blank the Sabres 4-0. The Sabres are shut out for the first time since November 28th of 2025. They'd scored in a goal in 61 straight games. Blackhawks, Islanders. Blackhawks still trying to get their first win on the road this season. They enter this one 0-3, and we're in the first.
4: Islanders hoping to get a quick goal here. Head into the room with the lead. Off the faceoff, Schaefer with a shot. Blocked out, rebound, they score! And that's three for Bo Horvat. Three power play goals on this season. He scored in three consecutive games, and the Islanders take a 1-0 lead.
1: Islanders Radio Network, the first of two goals for Horvat. His three-game goal streak matches the second longest of his career. He only has one four-game goal streak back in 2022, and the Islanders beat the Blackhawks 4-1. The Sharks beat the Blues 3-2. The Lightning beat the Wild 3-2 as well. The Avalanche beat the Flames 7-3, and the Golden Knights beat the Maple Leafs 4-3 in overtime. We brought you the latest on Georgia-Alabama. Another highly anticipated showdown Saturday is the Red River Rivalry at the Texas State Fair. Kickoff set for 3:30 Eastern on ABC. And tune in for college football action as Florida hosts South Carolina. 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
13: Oh, hi. Do you know what this is the sound of? It's the sound of me getting rewarded for doing my part to prevent wildfires. See, right now I'm getting a big, remarkably heartfelt bear hug from Smokey Bear. Thanks, big guy. And now we're shaking. Okay. First, I made sure there were no low-hanging branches when I set up my campfire. Hey, Smokey, let me down for just a second. I need to make sure everyone can hear this. 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Then, when we were packing up to leave, I drowned out my campfire, stirred it, drowned it out again, and then made sure to feel it if it was cold. Oh, Smokey Bear really loves it when you do that, don't you, Smokey? 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
0: Coming up on SportsCenter All Night. The winless Bucks head to Jerry's World for a Thursday night battle with the Cowboys.
19: Man in motion. Handoff. Williams into the middle. It opens up wide. He walks the dog. Javonte Williams among the league leaders in touchdown has put the Cowboys up first.
0: The White Sox try to end a 120-year drought in Game 4 against the Guardians.
20: Swing and a miss. Got him chasing the sweeper in the dirt. And the strikeout and Betty escape for the White Sox. No runs, no hits. The Guardians leave them loaded.
0: Fallout in the Bronx from another early October exit.
21: When you saw the ineptitude that was on that baseball field, particularly in Game 2, when you commit 5 errors in a game, when you commit 3 errors in the first inning, when it's spread around from the third baseman to the shortstop to the second baseman, it's just embarrassing.
0: Taking the reins back in Denver.
22: Sean Payton is going to get more involved in play calling and take a more collaborative approach, pairing with offensive coordinator Davis Webb. It's a little fuzzy exactly how this is going to work.
0: Plus, the GOAT keeps adding to her trophy case.
23: Each one of these have not been taken lightly in my heart. They've always been so special. But this one here, I don't know, I cried a little bit harder, you know. This one here is just a little bit different.
0: From the worldwide headquarters of ESPN, this is SportsCenter All Night on ESPN Radio and on the ESPN app. Now, here's Chris Burnett.
1: Coming up, Jerry's World, the place to be on a Thursday night as the Cowboys welcome the Buccaneers to Big D. SportsCenter All Night presented by Progressive, ESPN Radio, and the all-new ESPN app, SiriusXM Channel 80. Postseason baseball in Chi-Town. We got a college football showdown in Tuscaloosa on Saturday, and it is hardware season in the W. But how about them Cowboys? Dak and company 2-2 to start the season. The winless Bucks in town trying to get one in the win column, and a big one this would be. History says Thursday night belongs to the Cowboys, though. 5 straight home wins dating back to 2022. Dallas an 8.5-point favorite here, and Dak's 13-7 in his career on Thursday night. And it's the offense that has Dallas finding some dubs early. Cowboys currently averaging just over 30 points per game this season, tied with the 49ers for second most in the NFL, only behind the Bills. And the offense is the story for the other side as well. Former Kansas quarterback and undrafted rookie Jalen Daniels making just his second career start, with Baker Mayfield expected to miss a minimum of 3 weeks with a thumb injury. The Bucs have been close in every game. They've lost all of them by one possession. They just need a win. Cowboys open the game with a nice 7-play drive to get down to the 1-yard line.
19: Under center, second and goal. Man in motion. Handoff. Williams into the middle. It opens up wide. He walks the dog. Javonte Williams among the league leaders in touchdowns has put the Cowboys up first.
1: 105.3 The Fan. We're still in the first quarter, and it's Tampa this time with a drive of its own. 15 plays to be exact.
8: Dallas 7, Tampa Bay nothing, as Cotton motions from right to left. Snap goes to Daniels. Daniels drops back to the 13, throws it to Bucky on the right side. Stiff arm, reaches the ball to the right pylon. Touchdown, Tampa Bay! One of the longest drives in franchise history. Results in 6 for the Buccaneers. Bucky Irving takes it into the house, his first receiving touchdown of the season. And how about Jalen Daniels? 8 straight completions, marching Tampa Bay down the field to pull the Buccaneers within a point.
1: That from 98 Rock, and Jalen Daniels came out on fire. Started the game 9 of 10 passing with that touchdown. And the Cowboys would tack on a field goal before the half, take a 10-7 lead into the locker room, but the party was winding down for Dallas in the third.
8: 14-yard line of Dallas. Daniels takes a snap. They'll hand it. Coming near side of Buka on the jet sweep. Jumps into the end zone. Touchdown, Tampa Bay. Two plays, and they go the length of the field to take a 13-10 lead on the Cowboys and shell-shock Dallas here to start the second half. Daniels takes a snap. Handoff, Irving. Dashes behind the left side of the line and powers it.

0: George Pickens for six, but the two-point conversion failed. And it's 24-16 Tampa late in the game. Dallas down to its last offensive possession. Can Dak and the boys get it done?
1: Snap to Prescott with under a minute and a half to go. Prescott in the pocket, fires downfield, busted up into the air, picked off by Alex Anzalone with 1:16 to go. Tampa Bay with an 8-point lead, and Alex Anzalone dives for the football and holds it in to force a third turnover today against the Cowboys. Daniels takes a snap, takes a knee. Under 30 seconds to go. Dallas will not use its final timeout. And this one belongs to the Bucks. Tampa Bay 24, Dallas 16. What a way to come on the road, deal with adversity. But Tampa Bay with 419 yards of total offense, led by the rookie quarterback.
0: And so the winless Bucks storm into AT&T Stadium and get their first win of the season. The Bucks closed as an 8.5-point underdog and won outright, their largest upset win since 2019 against the Rams, and have now won two of the last three games against the Cowboys. They were 1-10 in previous road contests in Dallas. Jalen Daniels, 19 of 25, 189 yards in the air, a passing touchdown. He added 23 rushing yards on the ground, his first career win. And Daniels after the game on getting the dub.
2: Yeah, I mean, hats off to our defense. Man, they played lights out the whole entire game. Alex Anzalone being able to get that game-winning interception. I appreciate those guys for everything that they did this week. But offensively, I think that we went out there and was able to execute our game plan, giving the ball to our playmakers in space and allowing them to be able to make plays. And special teams, I think all three levels of our team today was able to go out there and be able to make plays. And I think that's what allowed us to be able to go out there and go win a football game.
0: Bucks head coach Todd Bowles after the game as well on how they were able to get it done.
3: Well, we played good complimentary football in all three phases starting out, and that kind of spurred everything in the first half. I thought we got in there 10-7. We gave up a field goal on one play, but we came back in the second half with Bucky's big run. I thought Jalen did an excellent job taking care of the football for the most part. And, you know, defense played well. I didn't like the drive at the end. They gave him the touchdown for 99 yards. But for the most part, they played hard. They didn't play perfect, but they played hard, and they stayed together, and we got a win.
0: And the Cowboys, it's their first loss to a team that entered 0-4 or worse since 2019. They gave up 241 rushing yards. And Cowboys owner and GM Jerry Jones, he took notice.
4: Extraordinarily, extraordinarily disappointed. You really do need to get it done when it's there to take. And they basically were very physical. I thought both their fronts. Was really surprised at how well they ran the ball, how they ran it between the tackles. That was surprising. And we thought if they were going to run it, they'd do it outside. And thought we'd put it on the quarterback's shoulders. Their staff, their quarterback, all their players got a great victory here tonight. And it was a tough loss for us.
0: Both teams now get 10 days rest. Dallas travels to face the Packers on Sunday, October 18th. The Buccaneers host the Steelers at Raymond James Stadium the same day. SportsCenter All Night, ESPN Radio to the Diamond. Guardians White Sox on ESPN Radio. Game 4 from the south side of Chi-Town. White Sox lead the series 2-1. Trying to wrap it up and move on to the ALCS for the first time since 2005. Keep the dream alive. How much of a dream is it right now? Well, the White Sox are looking to clinch the postseason series at home for the second time in franchise history. That first one was in 1906, 120 years ago. Might be more of a dream for Cleveland, though. Guardians haven't won a World Series since 1948. Teams to lead 2-1 in a best-of-five postseason series have gone on to win more than 70% of the time. So you're telling me there's a chance? Well, first we need some runs. Zeros on the board early, then in the third, White Sox at the plate.
5: The pitch. Antonacci, a line drive right center toward the alleyway on the move. DeLotta reaches out and makes the catch. Tagging from third, Mydroff scores. Holding at second base is Vargas. Sack fly. Sam Antonacci makes it 2-0 Chicago.
0: And that's how the third would end. So we move ahead to the fifth. Still 2-0 Sox.
5: 3-1 pitch. Swinging a ball drilled deep to right, hooking toward the corner off the bat of Bailey. It is gone. Pinch hit homer, and Patrick Bailey gets the Guardians on the board. 2-1 White Sox. First homer of the series for Cleveland.
0: Guardians would end the fifth with a one-run lead. Chicago plates two in the bottom half to retake the lead.

0: And then things really get wonky in the sixth. Still there.
1: Infield in, Adell, the ninth batter of the inning. And he goes the other way. Pushes one to right for a single. Here comes Kwan. Ramirez right behind him. He scores. The throw is offline for Braden Montgomery. DeLauder stops at second base. And Joe Adell, a two-run single to right. And the Guardians have blown this game open. 9-4 Cleveland.
0: So six runs for Cleveland in the sixth, and they go on to win this one 9-5. The Guardians force a winner-take-all game five Saturday in Cleveland. They're the sixth team in MLB postseason history to force game five after losing the first two games at home of a best-of-five series. Guardians catcher Patrick Bailey finished 2 of 3, a home run off the bench, his first career playoff home run and first career pinch-hit home run, and he spoke with Jesse Rogers after the game.
2: You didn't start the game, but you certainly helped finish it. How surprised were you that Gavin Williams was in this game to finish it off?
3: Nothing surprises me at this point with this group. Obviously, with the game on the line, we got Cade Smith and Gavin Williams at the end. You're feeling pretty good, and obviously that was a big win, and got another one to go.
2: Let's go back to you entering the game with that homer. It looked like a mistake pitch that hung up there a little bit, and you took care of it.
3: Yeah, I mean, was able to get into a good count, got a heater, took a good swing on it. Happy it went over.
2: I wonder if the next inning at bat was even more impressive for yourself, taking that curveball the opposite way.
3: I like homers. Homers are cooler. Homers are way cooler. But, yeah, we'll take the RBI single, too.
2: How about this team to come in here after losing two at home and steal two on the road? What a wild series. How can you put it into words?
3: Yeah, I mean, it's been probably not exactly how we drew it up, but we got a game five in Cleveland, which is awesome. And I mean, this crowd in Chicago was awesome. This atmosphere was awesome. And playoff baseball is pretty cool.
2: Patrick, congrats to you Saturday.
3: Thank you.
0: All right, so next up, that winner-take-all game five as the series shifts back to Cleveland. The road team has won the first four games of the best-of-five series for the first time since the 2015 ALDS first pitch Saturday night, 8 Eastern. And while the Guardians live to fight another day, in the Bronx, not so much.
4: Baker set. Here's the pitch. A swing and a miss. Strike three. The ball game is over. And for the third time ever, the Tampa Bay Rays are headed to the American League Championship Series. A three-game sweep over the New York Yankees.
5: For the 17th consecutive season, the New York Yankees season ended short of the ultimate goal of winning a World Series. The most recent postseason failure, a sweep at the hands of the Tampa Bay Rays, a series in which the Yankees never led. It was just the third playoff series in franchise history where that happened. New York designated hitter, Ben Rice.
6: They outplayed us, plain and simple. Outpitched us, outhit us. It's really that simple.
5: The 17 seasons without a championship is the second longest drought in Yankees history. The only longer stretch without a title was the team's first 20 years of existence from 1903 to 1922. Yankees ace, Cam Schlittler.
6: We didn't meet the expectations of the fans and this organization, and there's a certain standard of being a Yankee, and we didn't fulfill that. Again, we have all the pieces to succeed and win a championship, but end of the day, that's not what we did this series.
5: The Bronx Bombers have now gone 13 straight playoff appearances without a World Series title. Tied for the fourth longest streak in postseason history. Yankees manager Aaron Boone on what's gone wrong in October for his team in recent years.
7: Yeah, every year's different. 22, where I felt like we were really a really great team, but then in August, we lost 3-4 like integral pieces to our team and kind of went into the postseason not the same. 24, we get to the World Series and fall short. Last year, I felt like we were really good at the end and really complete at the end, only to go home. This year, you know, we're missing a couple of key guys, including Aaron, but we also did that all year, and it doesn't mean you can't go win.
5: Since taking over in the Bronx in 2018, Boone has led the Yankees to the second best regular season winning percentage in baseball. However, the team is 27-30 in the postseason. New York captain Aaron Judge on whether Boone is the right leader for this team.
8: Yeah, he's our manager. He's running this ship. He puts us in the right position to go out there and succeed, you know, especially a season like this where, you know, I'm banged up missing 100 games, you know, for him to manage it the way he did and, you know, put us in the best position to get into the postseason and get an opportunity to win a World Series. You know, he's definitely at our back and as a guy.
5: Boone's 8 postseason appearances are tied for the most without a World Series title by a manager in Major League history. And of 8 managers in Yankees history to coach at least 8 years with the team, he's the only one to not win a championship. Judge on what the franchise needs to do to once again meet expectations in the Bronx.
8: we're the Yankees. I feel like they should go all in and do what they need to do and find if we got holes, if it's finding certain players or personnel, whatever we need, you got to go out there and get it. Yeah, that's why I signed back here to play with the Yankees, is to fight for a championship every single year and to go all in.
0: Yankees swung the bats well all season. They had 12 hits total, though, in a three-game series with Tampa. A lot of noise on Thursday about possible changes coming in New York. At least one person says maybe not yet. Maybe Boone and Cashman get one more. Our Buster Olney on GetUp.
9: I think he's going to be back. Brian Cashman's the general manager. His contract is up in the next month. I think they'll renegotiate a deal there. He and Aaron Boone are really close. The only question is whether or not Hal Steinbrenner steps in and said, look, we have to make a change. I don't think that'll happen.
0: So we'll wait and see on any decisions in the Bronx. For now, Yankees are out, and they'll turn their attention to the 27 season. And a reminder, the MLB postseason is on ESPN Radio. Catch all the action right here and on the ESPN app, presented by Gusto. And up next, big news for the Broncos. 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
10: 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South Carolina marches into Gainesville looking to pull off a statement upset against the 4-1 16th-ranked Florida Gators. 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
1: 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Chris Burnett with you here on SportsCenter All Night. Big news in Denver on Thursday. Broncos making some changes. ESPN's Adam Schefter on NFL Live with the latest.
2: The Denver Broncos also are going to have a change in the way they approach their offense. Sean Payton is going to get more involved in play calling and take a more collaborative approach, pairing with offensive coordinator Davis Webb. The two men met Monday. They've been meeting this week. Webb was calling the plays at practice yesterday, at least calling them in to the quarterback, Bo Nix. So it's a little fuzzy exactly how this is going to work. But the bottom line is this. The Broncos head coach Sean Payton is going to be more heavily involved in how this offense is called Sunday in Los Angeles against the Chargers.
1: And that could be the right thing at the right time for the Broncos. Denver, a pedestrian 2-2 to start the season, averaging just 280 yards per game offensively. That's good for 27th in the league. And as for the biggest issues with play calling, head coach Sean Payton.
3: There'd be too many things just to list, you know, we know we have to improve our balance and running the football. There's a handful of things. And then, you know, the hard thing when you are not the head coach is certainly there are things that you want to feel like are cleared, where when you're calling him as the head coach, you're in your mind prepared to say, hey, I don't have to run it by anyone. So it's changing things up and really trying to reduce some of the calories to get back to doing some things really well, and that's going to be the focus.
1: Clearly some things not to the head man's liking. Few have been better with the play sheet in their hand than Sean Payton, and his team needs him. Broncos 0-2 on the road this year at the Chargers on Sunday in L.A. And back east, rough start for Philadelphia. Eagles also 2-2, but the frustrations boiled over for all to see in Sunday's loss to the Rams. Eagles blew a 20-10 halftime lead that included a hot mic outburst from Jalen Hurts on the sideline. So what do we make of this? And Hurts, Mike Golic on the Golics.
4: Can you rely on him in a shootout where you basically have to throw the ball all the time? Probably not as much. He needs to be more in a balanced offense, but when he's had a chance to show out a couple of Super Bowls, he was the best player. Even the loss to Kansas City, he was the best player on the field. You know, he can take over a game with his legs and arm combined. But, you know, he's one that does need the team around him. Like I said, they've had the best O-line in the league for a couple of years when Jason Kelsey was on the team, and obviously Lane Johnson was still playing, and they had a really good defense. So it was kind of more a team effort, but we know we separate the quarterback out of that when it starts to get picked apart.
1: Well, they're picking him apart. Eagles, they're bottom 10 in points per game, total yards per game, yards per play, passing yards per game, and sacks allowed. Head coach Nick Sirianni and the Eagles are back at it in London this weekend. They'll face the Jaguars on Sunday at 9:30 a.m. Eastern Time. 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
8: 5-0 Georgia, 5-0 Alabama, 2 unbeatens, 2 top 16, 1 night game in Tuscaloosa. What more could you want?
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10: 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Well, they're going to start talking about him now.
11: Just classics. Like, it's game after game. What's on the line? It lives up to the hype all the time.
1: Every year you get one on the calendar, you circle the second the schedule comes out. Well, this is it. These two have played 76 times and both teams 5-0 or better for just the second time ever in the series and the first since 1942. Dogs haven't won in Tuscaloosa since overtime in 2007. They got the head man to do it despite the record against his old team. Kirby Smart knows that building better than anyone. It's where he learned to be who he is today from the GOAT. Lewis Riddick with more on First Take.
12: I trust the Georgia program. I trust Gunnar Stockton. I trust Kirby Smart. Kirby Smart is the closest thing that we've ever seen to Nick Saban.
13: He's also 2-7 against Alabama.
12: That's true. But you know what? I don't go on past history. Defensively, they hunt. They just hunt, man, and they hunt and they hunt. And Kirby Smart, if you sit and talk to this dude, he right now, he is the standard. I love Keelan Russell. I trust Gunnar Stockton because he has been in these big games.
1: Kirby and the Bulldogs will need that mentality. Dogs giving up 13 points per game defensively. Alabama scoring almost 50 themselves on offense. The weather could be a factor in this one. We're watching it. Dogs tied 7:30 Eastern Saturday night on ABC. And then heading north, Maryland will make the trip to Columbus, Ohio on Saturday to face the Buckeyes. Jeremiah Smith's already the best wide receiver to ever play for Ohio State. He's working his way up the Big Ten boards as well and the NFL draft boards. Here's ESPN NFL draft analyst Mel Kiper Jr.
13: Right now, you're talking about number one player and everybody else because there's nobody at any other position. Leonard Moore, cornerback Notre Dame, is right there. Colin Simmons has been an outstanding pass rusher this year at Texas, but it is Jeremiah Smith. And then a big gap down. If you do a rating, he'd be my 9-9. That was my highest grade I ever gave a player. It was a 9-9. It was John Elway. He would be that 9-9 guy, and everybody else would be in that 9-7, 9-6 range.
1: And when we come back, we are heading to the south side of Chicago. SportsCenter All Night continues in a moment. It's ESPN Radio.
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1: Las Vegas Aces center Asia Wilson won a record fifth WNBA Most Valuable Player Award for the 2026 season, becoming the first player in league history to win three straight MVPs. The Tampa Bay Buccaneers beat the Dallas Cowboys 24-16 on Thursday night for their first win of the season. Running back Bucky Irving ran for a career-high 165 yards, including a 72-yard run to set up the touchdown that put Tampa Bay ahead for good while scoring twice himself. And the Cleveland Guardians used a six-run sixth inning to rally past the Chicago White Sox to force a decisive Game 5 in Cleveland on Saturday with the ALCS on the line.
2: Runners at the corners, two down. The pitch from Williams, and the curve is looped into shallow left, charging in as Kwan on the run reaches out, and he makes the catch, and the Guardians walk the tightrope in the ninth inning, and the Cleveland Guardians win Game 4. They force a winner-take-all Game 5 Saturday night in Cleveland.
1: You heard it right here on ESPN Radio. Chris Burnett with you on SportsCenter All Night. Roxy Bernstein and Greg Olson had the call for Game 4. Let's head to Chicago now to check in with the guys. Take it away, Roxy.
2: Well, Chris, a wild Game 4. The Guardians got down early. Their backs are against the wall. It was a must-win for Cleveland. They responded as the Guardians scored three in the fifth inning, then sent 10 to the plate, scoring six in the top of the sixth, and hold off the White Sox, win the ball game 9-5, and now we're going back to Cleveland for a winner-take-all Game 5 Saturday night.
3: Well, this is the offense that we expected to see. We did not see it all in Cleveland, and the offense woke up both times, trailing here in Chicago down to their elimination game, and they just found a way. And it came down to Joe Adell giving him a spark in Game 2, and then Jose Ramirez has really taken over these last two games.
2: Long two-run homer in the top of the fifth inning. And also Patrick Bailey, who didn't start the game, but Bailey with a pinch-hit homer. That's what got the offense going, and it took eight Cleveland pitchers. Parker Messick started, lasted just two and a third innings. Eric Sobrowski gets the win, but it's the postseason. And Gavin Williams, who had never pitched in relief in his entire major league career, regular or postseason, comes in to get the final three outs.
3: Yeah, I mean, the White Sox get Cade Smith out of the game with a long Vargas home run and a Murakami walk, and you're going, uh-oh, you know what? This is going to get interesting. They bring in a guy who's got almost as good a stuff as Cade Smith and Gavin Williams. And after giving up the single, he settled in, got a big punch out, and found a way to get out of the jam.
2: What are you looking forward to in Game 5?
3: I really am just going to go, who's going to step up? Every game, it's been somebody stepping up. The White Sox shouldn't have won two games in Cleveland. Cleveland shouldn't have won two games here. Jose Ramirez, as I said, one of the best players in the world, has shown up here in Chicago. Can he continue what he's done and take over the game in Cleveland?
2: So the Guardians in a must win, get it done and force the Game 5 Saturday night in Cleveland. Once again, our final in Game 4 was the Guardians 9, the White Sox 5. For Greg Olson, Roxy Bernstein right here on your home for every pitch of the postseason, Major League Baseball on ESPN Radio and the ESPN app as we go back to Chris Burnett in the studio.
1: Thanks, guys. Great job out there tonight. We'll see you Saturday night in Cleveland. 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
5: 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You really do need to get it done. 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
6: This is a complete disaster. You assume Dak Prescott can put points on the board, and it simply doesn't happen.
7: National Football League is going to come down to the fourth quarter. We had a chance to still get back in and try to win the game, and we came up short.
8: A winless team comes into your home stadium. Yeah, we're supposed to win that. It sucks, and right up there close to embarrassing.
1: Thursday night football in Dallas. The story of the night, though, belong to Tampa's undrafted rookie quarterback, Jalen Daniels. He finished 19-25, 189 passing yards, a passing touchdown, added 23 rushing yards on the ground, and got his first career win. The Buccaneers got their first win of the season while rushing for 241 yards. It wasn't the worst night from Dak Prescott. He finished 24 of 42, more than 300 yards passing, a passing touchdown, but he did have a pair of interceptions, and he threw an interception on the final offensive drive. It was second and one from the Buccaneers 24, and that just won't get it done. Here's Dak after the game.
9: It's a loss we're supposed to have, definitely supposed to have. It's to use the word embarrassing. It's tough. I feel like I'm discrediting the NFL if I use that, and particularly the Tampa Bay Bucks and a great Todd Bowles coach and defensive coach team. Guy's been a winning coach for a long time, and whether he's been a head coach or a defensive coordinator, and that's the plan, and what they did tonight is the reason for that. And so to say embarrassing, I think I'd be discrediting them, but we're definitely supposed to win this game. This is a game, you know, that was a game we're supposed to have on paper, or whichever way you want to look at it. And I think Shadi said it best in the locker room. In this league, you've got to win the games you're supposed to win. And when a winless team comes into your home stadium on a Thursday night primetime game, yeah, we're supposed to win that. And so it sucks, and right up there close to embarrassing, but I don't know if I would say that.
1: So just not a good scene in Dallas tonight. ESPN NFL analyst Kevin Clark on SportsCenter.
6: If you lose your get right game, you're the get right game. And that's something nobody in Dallas wants to hear right now. But this was a sloppy football team. They missed 14 tackles before a late run there when they were trying to get back in the game. Dak Prescott was 2 of 12 against that Tampa Bay blitz. The offensive line didn't hold up. They seemed confused. Obviously, CeeDee Lamb's injury had something to do with that. But this was a sloppy football team. They couldn't tackle in space. Bucky Irving, when he was out there, was running wild. This was a complete disaster in all three phases. I mean, talking about special teams with the fumble there. So this was as disastrous as it gets. And this is, I believed in, frankly, both these teams coming into this season. But after what I saw from Tampa Bay for the first month of the season, I'd written Tampa Bay off. I'd written Todd Bowles off. I'd written this defense off. And all of a sudden, the Cowboys solve all of your problems because you go and play them and you show how bad they are. So this is a complete disaster for everybody, frankly. At home, primetime, you assume Dak Prescott can put points on the board against a defense that's just been stuck in the mud, and it simply doesn't happen.
1: And it didn't stop there. Clark with more.
6: This is an identity loss. And one thing about the Cowboys is you always thought they were going to be able to score points. Well, we didn't see that tonight. So the defense that all offseason, all we said was they had to be average. By the way, they're not average. But we thought they could win a game where they give up 24 points to the Tampa Bay Buccaneers, who have been sloppy the first month of the season. We thought that there were a lot of knowns here that are simply not happening. And so I think that's the most disappointing thing for Jerry Jones, is he thought he had a team that could put up a bunch of points, could win a game like this. And it was simply too many mistakes. The Cowboys defense is not getting better. In fact, they're finding different ways to lose. I mean, in the first week of the season, it was soft coverage. They were giving up all those third downs. This week, it was missed tackles and letting Bucky Irving run wild. So unfortunately, instead of getting better, we're finding new holes every single week. And that is extremely worrying if you're in Dallas.
1: And it's about to be a long 10 days for the Cowboys. Both teams with 10 days rest, actually. Dallas travels to face the Packers Sunday, October 18th, and the Bucs host the Steelers the same day. In New England, Patriots are feeling good about themselves after coming up with a big win against Buffalo on Sunday in Orchard Park. A lot of folks didn't see that one coming. Bills wrap up a three-game homestand with a sour taste in their mouths, and that's despite Pat's QB Drake May throwing two interceptions. He also added three touchdowns in the air to make up for it, one of them in the fourth quarter to wide receiver Efton Chisholm, who spoke with Christine Lisi on making the one-handed grab that won the game.
10: With everything that was going on, you know, difficulty or not, just Drake gave me an opportunity, and, you know, trying to take advantage of every opportunity I get out there. You know, you don't know how many you get in the National Football League, so I'm just glad that he believed in me and he gave me that opportunity.
1: And what about the vibes in the locker room this week after getting the win? Chisholm with more.
10: Yeah, I think, you know, in the National Football League, every week is a big week, and it's hard to win in the National Football League, and we know that. And, you know, obviously, you know, we got tremendous respect for that opponent and, you know, how good they are and what they do. But we know that every week we're going to have to bring it no matter who we're playing or what their record is, because we know that everyone in this league is capable of beating anyone.
1: Yeah, hard to win is right. Buffalo usually pretty good at it too, though. Was the hype wrong? Andrew Hawkins shared his feelings on GetUp.
11: It seems a little fuzzy in the light, to be honest with you, Greeny, and I think we have been overestimating the Bills just a tad, because to your point about their first game coming into winless Texans defense that is so bad, the head coach is now taking over play calling in week five. We've seen how bad the Lions secondary, specifically on their defense, has been, and those were the two games where the Bills looked otherworldly. In the last two games after that, the Chargers and the Patriots, four turnovers from Josh Allen.
12: Yep.
11: The offense has looked a little disjointed. The defense hasn't looked great. And then they give up a very important division game at home against the Patriots with that team on the ropes. It is something that we should be questioning at this point in the season.
1: Buffalo will not get a ton of time to figure it out. Bills travel to L.A. to face the Rams on Monday Night Football. Kickoff set for 8:15 Eastern on ABC. And tune in Sunday as the Patriots host the Las Vegas Raiders. 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SportsCenter All Night, ESPN Radio. It's award season in the WNBA. And as we said a minute ago, your 2026 MVP goes to Aces forward Asia Wilson. Three straight for the Aces star. And Wilson kept it real, speaking from the heart on Thursday when accepting the award.
13: Each one of these have not been taken lightly in my heart. They've always been so special. But this one here, I don't know, I cried a little bit harder, you know. This one here is just a little bit different. And whatever that may look like or whatever that may feel, my fifth one, I think, is the one that's just, you know, when you dream as a young girl, you dream so big and you write your goals out and you just never imagine that you were able to just check them off. And when you're able to check them off, small wins, big wins, it truly means a lot. And so I think that's why I cried a little bit harder on this one, because 15-year-old Aisha wasn't sitting up here dreaming about being a five-time MVP. She wasn't dreaming about being a three-time champion. She was just dreaming about surviving this world. And so for me to sit up here with surrounded by these trophies and to be able to play the game of basketball every single day, it just means a little bit more to me, and it's something that I won't take for granted.
1: Well said, and so much truth there. You can't help but be happy for her and to see the award stay in Las Vegas. Ace is currently in a battle, though, to keep their season alive. They'll host the Valkyries in Game 3 later tonight in the WNBA semifinals. Golden State leads that series 2-0. SportsCenter All Night, ESPN Radio, more pucks and skates. Canucks, Hurricanes. Hurricanes are 4-0 in their last four games against the Canucks, dating back to October of 24. We'll pick it up in the third period, all Carolina.
14: Here's a chance for Carolina. They score! And here come the Hats! Logan Stankoven's first career hat trick. He kicks the extra point, 7-1 Carolina.
15: Can you script it any better that this find of finds in Logan Stankoven, that his first NHL hat trick is also his 100th NHL point?
1: 99.9 The Fan, and it doesn't stop there. Stankoven's hat trick, also the fourth in franchise history with an even strength, power play, and shorthanded goal in a game. Hurricanes with a big win, 7-2, third straight win after starting the season 0-1-1. For the Canucks, they've allowed 25 goals in five games this season. They're 2-3. It's the second most goals allowed in the first five games of a season in franchise history. Predators, Canadians. Predators haven't been good in this series. Currently on a five-game winless streak, 0-3-2 against Montreal, their longest such streak in series history. We pick it up in the third period, game tied 2-2.
16: Stamkos left wing, Marchessault left goal line, back to Stamkos. Looking over his options, halfway through the power play. Josi one-timer, tipped in! Brad score! A Roman Josi rocket, tipped in by Ryan O'Reilly. 3-2 Predators, 3:16 left in the third.
1: 102.5 The Game. Nashville tacks on two more for insurance in the third and wins it 5-2. The Predators had five unanswered goals after trailing 2-0. It's their second comeback win this season and first multi-goal comeback win this year. They had five last season. The Canadians, the loss snaps a five-game win streak against the Predators, and again, that was the longest in series history. Flyers, Senators, Flyers on a four-game winless streak, tied for the third longest streak to start a season in franchise history. The Senators, 5 straight wins against the Flyers dating back to 2 seasons ago, and that's their longest in series history. In the third period,
12: here's Yakimchuk. Turns, gets it back. His shot scores! Yakimchuk hammers it!
17: Bombs away. And that's as simple as it gets, folks.
1: TSN 1200 and 2-1 is the final. The Senators get the win. And we got more pucks when we return. SportsCenter All Night continues soon. It's ESPN Radio.
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0: Number 5.
1: It was a good night to be a Tampa Bay fan, and that's exactly where we'll start. The Lightning's John Carlson bagged a pair of goals to help seal the win against the Wild. 102.5 the Bone with the call.
3: Left point Carlson. Across to the right point Gensel. Down low Kucherov right corner. Kucherov holds. High slide Carlson. Score! John Carlson!
1: Power
3: his second
1: play.
3: Goal tonight. The Lightning's first power play goal this year. It's 3-1 Lightning.
0: Number 4.
1: The Predators were down 2-0 to Montreal before rattling off 5 unanswered goals. Ryan O'Reilly with the deciding goal on 103.5 the game.
4: Stamkos left wing. Marchessault left goal line. Back to Stamkos. Looking over his options. Halfway through the power play. Josi one-timer. Tipped in! Brad score! A Roman Josi rocket. Tipped in by Ryan O'Reilly. 3-2 Predators, 3:16 left in the third.
0: Number 3.
1: Logan Stankoven made sure the Hurricanes fans had plenty to cheer about, registering his first career hat trick and 100th career point in their 7-2 win. The call on 99.9 the Fan.
5: Here's a chance for Carolina. They score! And here come the Hats! Logan Stankoven's first career hat trick. He kicks the extra point, 7-1 Carolina.
6: Can you script it any better that this find of finds in Logan Stankoven, that his first NHL hat trick is also his 100th NHL point?
0: Number 2.
1: The Guardians were staring down elimination before exploding for a 6th spot in the 6th inning. Joe Adell had the big blow to cap the scoring off right here on ESPN Radio.
7: Infield in, Adell the 9th batter of the inning. And he goes the other way. Pushes one to right for a single. Here comes Kwan. Ramirez right behind him. He scores. The throw is offline for Braden Montgomery. DeLauder stops at second base, and Joe Adell, a 2-run single to right, and the Guardians have blown this game open. 9-4 Cleveland.
0: Number 1.
1: And finally, the winless Bucks came into Jerry's World and stunned Dak Prescott and company thanks to some timely scoring and clutch turnovers. The final blow on 98 Rock.
8: Snap to Prescott with under a minute and a half to go. Prescott in the pocket, fires downfield, busted up into the air, picked off by Alex Anzalone with 1:16 to go. Tampa Bay with an 8-point lead, and Alex Anzalone dives for the football and hauls it in to force a third turnover today against the Cowboys.
1: And the story there was undrafted rookie QB Jalen Daniels going into Dallas and getting his first career win in the NFL. That is Tampa's first win of the season as well. SportsCenter All Night, ESPN Radio, back to the ice. Mammoth Bruins. Bruins won their first two games of the season, then consecutive losses by 3 goals. We'll jump to the second period here. Boston out in front.
3: Back up top for Hampus. Backing toward the far side. Gives over there to Geeky. Now to Pastrnak. Score! One-timer by Pastrnak. He's got 2. Both on the power play. It's 4-0.
1: 98.5, the Sports Hub. Pastrnak, his 9th game with 2 power play goals. 422 goals. Ties Brad Marchand for 4th most in franchise history. Also had 2 assists. The Bruins are back in the win column. They take this one 6-1. Stars, Sabres, Buffalo enters the matchup 2-1 after a pair of comeback wins on home ice. Trying to make it 3 straight in the second. Dallas up 1-0.
3: Harley back for Steele. Low shot, score! It somehow squeezed through Luukkonen. And Steele's shot finds the back of the net.
9: the Stars with a 2-0 lead.
1: 96.7 FM, the ticket. The Stars tack on two more and blank the Sabres 4-0. The Sabres are shut out for the first time since November 28th of 2025. They'd scored in a goal in 61 straight games. Blackhawks, Islanders. Blackhawks still trying to get their first win on the road this season. They enter this one 0-3, and we're in the first.
10: Islanders hoping to get a quick goal here. Head into the room with the lead. Off the faceoff, Schaefer with a shot. Blocked out, rebound, they score! And that's three for Bo Horvat. Three power play goals on the season. He scored in three consecutive games, and the Islanders take a 1-0 lead.
1: Islanders Radio Network, the first of two goals for Horvat. His three-game goal streak matches the second longest of his career. He only has one four-game goal streak back in 2022, and the Islanders beat the Blackhawks 4-1. The Sharks beat the Blues 3-2. The Lightning beat the Wild 3-2 as well. The Avalanche beat the Flames 7-3, and the Golden Knights beat the Maple Leafs 4-3 in overtime. We brought you the latest on Georgia-Alabama. Another highly anticipated showdown Saturday is the Red River Rivalry at the Texas State Fair. Kickoff set for 3:30 Eastern on ABC. And tune in for college football action as Florida hosts South Carolina. 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What's next for the Cowboys, though, after a tough loss at home to the Bucs on Thursday Night Football? 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
20: When you say, can the Cowboys defense stop anybody? 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
20: So what is everybody rooting for tonight? 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
11: 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The winless, previously winless, Tampa Bay Buccaneers beat the Dallas Cowboys in Dallas 24-16 behind undrafted rookie free agent Jalen Daniels at the quarterback position and Bucky Irving in Texas with a huge game, 165 yards, 241 yards allowed by that Dallas Cowboys defense on the ground. Along with Michelle Smallman, Chris Canty, Evan Cohen with you. Good morning, everybody. How are we doing today?
21: We called it. Dallas Cowboys on upset alert. We called it. Mm. We knew it was going to happen, didn't we?
11: You talk now, Smalls. You're just shaking your head.
22: I'm mad at myself that I took them off the untrustables list.
21: Yeah.
22: We have seen this coming from them. They've been up and down all season. We had questions about them. Why do we continue to believe in the hype that year after year surrounds the Dallas Cowboys?
11: Why the big head shake, though? What are you most... like, because we go to you just now, 2 seconds ago, and you're just shaking your head with the level of disgust. For anyone who doesn't know, Michelle is a Packers fan, not a Cowboys fan. Why already, a minute in, the big head shake?
22: Because there are certain things year after year that remain the same. And not being able to trust the Dallas Cowboys after they try and sell you that they're different, that this season is going to be different, is one of them. And I don't know why even for a second I fall for it. Because I didn't want to buy into this hype. When they're talking about we're going to be in L.A. for the Super Bowl, book it. We're going to be Gotti, the greatest offense there is. Watch out. There's nothing more dangerous than an old man with money. I even was, as the biggest detractor of them on this set, for a second, was like, oh, look at the way that the NFC East has fallen. The Dallas Cowboys could cruise to a division championship. And then a game like this happens where you're like, why for 1 second did I ever think it was going to be different?
11: I'm a little bit perturbed by a statement you just made. I'd like to fight you off. When you said the biggest detractor of the Cowboys, I went nuts last year and everybody fought me off on the idea of like, wait, why are we crowning Brian Schottenheimer and the Cowboys? They won 7 games. Why do we think they can go from 7 to the Super Bowl? There's somewhere in between. We are now bickering between the three of us as to who is the biggest detractor of the Cowboys amongst the three of us. There is a lot to get to with this. The word embarrassing is going to come up over and over and over again today, not just because of our analysis, but also because of a stadium worker screaming that at Dak on his way out of the game. But CC, 24-16, that was the score. How did the Buccaneers get this done? From an X's and O's perspective, before we get to the big picture on the drama around the Cowboys, how did Tampa get this done?
21: Well, let me say this. The Dallas Cowboys had their chances in the end of that game. In the fourth quarter, Dak Prescott and that offense was able to get it going. Dak Prescott, fourth quarter against the blitz, was 7-7, 104 yards, with a 118.8 passer rating. He was phenomenal against the blitz in the fourth quarter. The problem was the first three quarters against the blitz. He was 2 of 13, 31 yards, and 39.6 passer rating. It took him too long to figure out exactly what Ty Bowles was doing. And credit to that Bucs defensive staff, because they did a great job of mixing up the pressures. Dak said it in the postgame. They rarely saw the same look. And if they did, it was because the Cowboys didn't find a way to be able to stop the pressure, right? They had a lot of guys in Dak Prescott's face, even though the sack numbers weren't there for the Bucs. They were able to pressure him. They were able to get him off his spot. And the Dallas Cowboys offense just wasn't able to adjust. Todd Bowles blitzed Dak Prescott on 20 dropbacks. He had perfect balance in terms of the types of pressures that he was calling. He had 10 man pressures and 10 zone pressures in 20 total blitzes.

0: back and look at the tape. Kenny Clark is loafing. Same thing with Rashawn Gary. Donovan Ezeraku looks like he's doing a tango with Tristan Wirfs going backwards, spinning in all kinds of mess. Mm. There are guys there at the point of attack that are unblocked, that don't make the play, that miss tackles. How do you explain that, though? Well, either you're coaching it or you're letting it happen. So mm-hmm. I put it on coaching. That's the only thing that it comes down to for me. If your coaches are condoning that type of play, that type of effort, then you're lost as a defense.
1: Yeah, I'm watching this back. I'm watching this back. Deron Bland, definitively effort on this play. The rest of them, on the play you're talking about, yeah, they're falling all over each other. Huh.
0: There are guys, they're unblocked. There are two linebackers for the Dallas Cowboys that tackle each other.
1: That's not a good thing, you're saying?
0: No, it's not a good thing. But again, this all falls at the feet of the head coach and the coordinator. And it's up to them to fix it. And so far, they haven't been able to get it done. They've played five games. In four of those games, those offenses set season highs in terms of yardage totals. You are the get-right game for everybody in the National Football League. For every offense that is struggling to find their footing, they can't wait to play the Dallas Cowboys. They are circling it on their schedule. And for all of the excuse making that everybody will come up with, Cowboys, three games in 11 days, one of them being the international series down in Brazil. Okay, yeah, whatever. You had a undrafted rookie quarterback in his second career start on the road on a short week, and you couldn't find a way to get that done. That is a historically bad loss for the Dallas Cowboys. So when you say people are going to float out the term embarrassing, yeah, it was embarrassing. I don't give a damn that the other guys get paid too. Jalen Daniels is an inexperienced quarterback that was undrafted. And I get it, how you come into the league is how you come into the league. But he doesn't have a lot of experience.
1: Right.
0: And he looked like a seasoned vet out there. The Tampa Bay Buccaneers held the ball for damn near 40 minutes. If you're Christian Parker, you let that happen. You let that happen. I couldn't believe this stat when I saw it, Ev Smalls, but this is wild. Jalen Daniels is the first undrafted rookie quarterback to lead a winless team to a win in the common draft era. The first one. Ain't never happened before. Historically bad for the Dallas Cowboys.
2: How about them Cowboys?
0: Cowboys hadn't lost to a team 0-4 or worse at home since 1975. That's 50 years ago. So when there's an employee for the Cowboys that is mumbling, embarrassing.
1: Well, let me just jump in on this.
0: Let me say it.
1: It wasn't an employee. I'm saying I presented it wrong.
0: Well, whoever it was, when there's a media member, employee, anybody that's around the team, that's around the locker room, that's around the players, that's calling it embarrassing, and the players take issue with it, guess what? It was embarrassing. And if you're taking issue with it, don't be mad at people calling it what it is. Be mad at yourself because you put it out there for the world to see. That was a primetime game. You put that on tape, not them. Hey, something got to change in Dallas. I don't know if it's firing Christian Parker, demoting Christian Parker. Something got to change because what happened last night is unacceptable. And ownership told you as much.
1: Okay, well, let's hear from the owner of the team. That is Jerry Jones. You reference it. Disappointed in the loss. Surprised how well Tampa ran the ball. But just for clarification purposes, my fault, not CeCe's on this. I said a stadium employee. It was a third-party contracted personal driver that was in the bottom part, the like basement area of the stadium by the locker room that I guess said...
0: Well, that's where the parking lot is.
1: Yeah, so then that person said it was embarrassed. There's video of Dak kind of looking at the person, staring them down. Then Dak talked to a security person that he was walking with who then went to try to find the person. I don't know what you're going to do to a person to say embarrassed. Like, it's their right to say that. But you referenced the owner of the team, Jerry Jones. Here's what he had to say postgame.
3: Extraordinarily disappointed. You really do need to get it done when it's there to take. And they basically were very physical. I thought both their fronts. Was really surprised at how well they ran the ball, how they ran it between the tackles. And that was surprising. And we thought if they were going to run it, they'd do it outside. And thought we'd put it on the quarterback's shoulders, their staff, their quarterback, all their players. Got a great victory here tonight. And it was a tough loss for us.
1: Something's got to change, you said, in Dallas. They have 10 days.

0: 10 days now. Christian Parker, smallest. I want to say, I could be wrong. He was on one of your power rankings, all the small things, something going into the season as like one of the hot names around the NFL as a defensive coordinator.
1: I think it was.
0: X Factors. Thank you. CeCe's already putting his job in question.
1: Could be an X Factor, could be positive or negative.
0: That is true.
1: And by the way, you said this Dallas Cowboys defense is a get right game for teams. Yeah. They circling it? Good, because they have the Packers next.
2: There you go.
1: Good timing.
0: By the way, it is interesting what you're saying, because the Packers this week have the Bears without Caleb. The two of the guys that CeCe mentioned that were effortless last night are Packers guys, Kenny Clark and Rashawn Gary, who they rid of.
1: Yeah, that's right.
0: And now and Micah's probably not going to play in that game. But we got to dive deeper into this embarrassing thing. Because I don't know how they're going to fight off the idea that this is, whether it's a driver, whether it's Chris Canty, whether it's a player, how could you lose at home to a winless team and not say that you're embarrassed by that?
1: With a backup quarterback. A winless team with
0: an undrafted rookie free agent backup quarterback. By the way, that man is impressive.
1: You liked him for a long time.
0: Jalen Daniels, hire him. CEOs of Fortune 500 companies are looking at that guy and say, bring him in the moment he retires. He's impressive. We will get to all that, because the embarrassing part of this, I mean, does anyone think that wasn't embarrassing? 888-SAY-ESPN, 888-729-3776. Was that an embarrassing loss last night for the Cowboys? We'll hear from you. We'll hear from Dak. We'll hear from Brian Schottenheimer. All coming up. We're on Sportsmanlike, presented by Progressive Insurance.
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0: 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Backup quarterbacks in the year in the NFL are now 8-4. 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Congratulations to the Guardians. Gardos over the White Sox last night, 9-5. That'll force a game number 5. An elimination game both ways, obviously. Do or die. Game 5 Saturday, 8 p.m. Eastern time. Guardians had 6 runs in the 6th. Jose Ramirez, one of 2 players of the home run for the Guardians. And Gavin Williams, who's a starter, has never come out of relief, was a reliever last night for the Guardians in their win against the White Sox. The road team's doing unbelievably well in this series. So we will see what happens in a game number 5. Heard right here on ESPN Radio on Saturday night, 8 p.m. Eastern start. Okay, so the embarrassing thing. So this is where this becomes the storyline today. What happened, Todd Archer, ESPN.com, is Dak Prescott walked down a long hallway to the locker room after the Cowboys 24-16 loss, the previously win the Tampa Bay Buccaneers. He heard someone yell, embarrassing. It was a third-party contractor positioned just outside the player's exit from the AT&T Stadium field. We are showing the video on television right now on ESPN2. I will describe it for the radio audience. Dak then looks over his shoulder like basically, I'm sorry, what? Who said that? And was all angry, understandably so, about somebody saying that, of like, hey, I thought this is kind of family.
1: Safe space.
0: Safe space. And, well, maybe not. Here is Dak postgame on whether or not he thinks that loss was embarrassing last night.
12: It's a loss we're supposed to have. Definitely supposed to have. It's to use the word embarrassing is tough. I feel like I'm discrediting the NFL if I use that, and particularly the Tampa Bay Bucks and a great Todd Bowles coach and defensive coach team. Guy's been a winning coach for a long time, and whether he's been a head coach or a defensive coordinator, and that's the plan, and what they did tonight is the reason for that. And so to say embarrassing, I think I'd be discrediting them, but we're definitely supposed to win this game. This is a game, you know, that was a game we're supposed to have on paper or whichever way you want to look at it. And I think Shadi said it best in the locker room. In this league, you've got to win the games you're supposed to win. And when a winless team comes into your home stadium on a Thursday night primetime game, yeah, we're supposed to win that. And so it sucks and right up there close to embarrassing, but I don't know if I would say that.
13: No, it's embarrassing. You can go ahead and say it and just own it as a player. It's an abomination. That performance was awful. All of the synonyms for bad, you can go ahead and unhurl on the Cowboys today. Because they deserve everything. They deserve all of the criticism. The effort wasn't there. The coaching wasn't there. They got beat from pillar to post. I couldn't believe what I was watching. Coming out of halftime to allow the Buccaneers to set the tone again with that Bucky Irvin run. Abysmal. And then Ibuka with the touchdown run a couple of plays after that. Midway through the third quarter, you finally got them backed up. Your defense is preparing to get a stop. It's 3rd and 21. You give up a completion to Ibuka for a first down. How is that even possible? You go back and look at the tape. The nickel corner and the inside linebacker are jumping routes that are 10 yards short of the sticks. What are you doing? Get your depth. But these are things that a team that's fundamentally sound executes. And the Dallas Cowboys are not that. So, yeah, the players have to own it because they're the ones between the white lines, but the coaches have to own it too. It is embarrassing. And Jerry Jones has invested way too much in this team to have that kind of return.
0: Let's hear from Brian Schottenheimer, and then we're going to hear from you guys at 888-SAY-ESPN as to whether or not this was an embarrassing loss by the Dallas Cowboys. Here's Schottenheimer, his reaction on hearing someone inside the stadium tell Dak that was an embarrassing loss.
14: Motivating. We believe in what we're doing. We believe that we have good players, good coaches, and we believe the solution is in this room, and we're going to get back to work.
0: Small as you're shaking your head.
1: That's the right answer. It should be motivating when people inside your own building are telling you what they just witnessed was embarrassing. You should have the self-awareness to realize that they're right. I know Dak was trying to have a certain level of decorum by praising the opposition there, but have the self-awareness to realize that that was embarrassing for your fan base. We've seen this a couple times so far this season. Tucker Kraft talking about the fans in Green Bay booing them and how he didn't like that. Well, then give them something to cheer about.
0: Yep.
1: Things have turned around with Deshaun Watson, but the way he talked about the fans not treating him well, in his opinion, prior to them winning games. Again, have some self-awareness. This is your paying customer. And with the Dallas Cowboys, it's a little different because you told them the product was going to be better. So, yeah, if you set the bar up here, Super Bowl greatest offense there is, and you can't even win a game at home versus a winless Tampa Bay Bucs team with a backup quarterback, you have told us that that's embarrassing. So don't be upset or surprised when people echo that sentiment based on the expectations that you set.
0: Rico in Jacksonville listening on Sirius XM 80 at 888-SAY-ESPN. Was last night an embarrassing loss for the Cowboys?
15: Good morning, everybody. Just want to say thank y'all for taking this call. Evan Campbell. Evan, you're amazing.
0: I am.
15: By the way, so thanks. I'm a Buccaneer fan in Jacksonville, and I'm going to say this. That was embarrassing. I'm trying to get Todd Bowles and Zach Robinson fired, but they're doing that themselves. But the Dallas Cowboys obviously is trying to help us keep them. I mean, we didn't have a sack. I mean, Reuben Bain, where are you? I mean, that's my point. I'm great that we won. Bucky looks amazing. Jalen Daniels, all these versions of Jaden Daniels looks amazing. But, I mean, yeah, that was an embarrassing.
0: Yeah, that's an interesting angle, and thank you for the call. The Bucks.
13: You're
0: fans,
13: upset
0: yeah.
13: that the Bucks won because you're trying to get the head coach and the OC fired.
0: Well, but that's an important note to the embarrassing aspect of this. Many people, including us, were wondering and hoping it wasn't because we like Todd Bowles. We think he's a good coach, as Dak pointed out. They had a head coach potentially on the hot seat. Mm. They showed the offensive coordinator, Zach Robinson, about 100 times last night because 5 OCs in 5 years on the Prime broadcast. They have an undrafted rookie free agent. It's like, I think as the show goes on, we're going to actually find more reasons as to why it was embarrassing. They were playing for their coach's job last night.
13: Yeah, but it wasn't a complicated formula for the Tampa Bay Buccaneers to have success. It's a short week, and you've got an undrafted rookie quarterback in his second start. What do you think the Tampa Bay Bucs are going to do?
0: Run.
13: They're going to run the football, and they're going to have high percentage throws. That's what it was.
0: And creative runs on the Buka run.
13: 21 of the 25 dropback attempts by Jalen Daniels were 10 yards or less. 10 yards from the line of scrimmage or less. What did you think they were going to do?
0: 100%.
13: They ran the ball 39 times. And listen, if the Cowboys are going to give up 165 yards before first contact, I'd run it 40 times too. But that's the problem that I have with this. It's not as if you couldn't see it coming. This was the only path for Todd Bowles' team to be able to get out of there with a win. And if you're Brian Schottenheimer, if you're Christian Parker, you know that. As the head coach, as the offensive play caller, and your DC Christian Parker, defensive play caller, you know what they're trying to do. You have to find a way to be able to combat that. That means that your offense, when you get the ball, you've got to capitalize. You've got to score points. On defense, when you have them backed up, when you have those third and longs, you got to find a way to be able to get off the field. When you get in the red zone, you got to anticipate that they're going to be able to try to throw concepts to the flat, and your guys have to be ready to communicate that and pass that off so you don't give the quarterback an easy throw. But guess what? If you make the game easy for a young quarterback, as the game wanes, he's going to get a little more confidence. And that's exactly what you saw. That's when you got Tez Johnson over the top on the post-corner route where Tez Johnson puts Deron Bland in a blender. That's when you saw the 3rd-and-21 pass to Emeka Abuka. Like, those are the types of things that, as a young quarterback settles in and gets comfortable, they start to hit those types of throws. And the Dallas Cowboys only have themselves to blame because they couldn't stop the run, and that's where it starts for any good defense.
0: Well, if the Cowboys fans are embarrassed today, which I think they probably they should go to Lids and buy a really cool Cowboys hat, because at least you'll look good repping the Cowboys, because the players certainly didn't look good last night, but you can, Smalls, with your Lids hat, that's for sure.
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4: I was like, listen. If you don't know, just say you don't know. Don't give me some kind of weird math problem. Just because I'm not wearing a watch, you know what I mean? Now I got to take a quiz to get the time. I don't know why we break it down like that, you know? It's not shorter. 20 to 4, 340, it's about the same, right? We don't break anything else down like that. We're not like, hey, what's this cost? $28. How old are you? 6 to 40. What month is it? 15 to February. Right?
5: I know that.

0: It's a Friday. It is October 9th of 2026. This is the Power Trip Morning Show. I'm Corey Cove. That's Chris Hockey. There's Meat Sauce, Paul Lambert, Zach Halverson. And I just mentioned it's Friday, which means the gentleman, John Kreisel himself. Hi, John. Good morning. John, Paul, Paul, John.
1: Hi.
0: John, Mark, Paul.
1: Hi.
2: Pope, John, Paul.
1: Hello.
2: Yeah. Hi.
3: Hi.
2: Hi.
0: Hello, hello.
2: And blessings.
0: Hi.
2: Blessings.
0: And also with you.
3: Bless all.
2: Blessings.
3: Wow.
2: Blessings.
1: We did not plan this.
3: No.
1: Either.
3: We have the same shirt on.
0: You do. He has a t-shirt. You have a sweatshirt, but the exact same logo, the exact same graphics.
3: Exact what? Same brand.
2: What's it say, Sluts?
1: Skull. Yeah. It says Vikings. Yeah.
3: So Sluts.
1: That's us.
0: Where'd you get that? Ragstock?
3: No, homage. Homage. However you say it.
2: Homage.
0: You can say it both ways. Kind of like Drew Lindsay or Drake Lindsay.
3: Oh, no.
0: You can say it however you want. You
2: can't help yourself.
3: I fell asleep. Is that what happened?
0: Apparently, Drew Lindsay needs to pick it up a notch or two.
3: And Smith on defense.
2: One of these days, you're going to be Mark Rosen. You are. One of these days.
3: I ain't going to make it that far.
0: Well, Chris, you know what, though?
2: Dude.
0: You know what, though, Chris?
2: Yeah.
0: It hasn't happened to me yet.
2: Yeah.
3: What?
0: Inside jokes left and right. Yep. I got to stop sports betting. I'm just not good at it.
2: I'm not good at it. I love it.
0: I mean, what? No offense to the guy working the stadium last night that yelled at Dak Prescott, but he's right. Embarrassing. How do you lose to that team? But they did, and I'm already out of the Power Trip parlay, and you guys haven't even released your picks, and I'm already out.
3: Yep. Yeah.
0: So I have to already anti-sweat all three of you, but I got to stop sports betting. I'm not good at it, and I don't watch the sports that I bet on.
1: Football
0: That's
1: the
0: dumbest
1: toughest,
0: thing.
1: Though.
3: Yeah.
1: NFL is the toughest. It is. They have it down to a freaking science. The algorithm. It is not Seen Bear's algorithm. No. That's a different one.
3: Yeah, that's a completely different bit.
1: Yeah, it is a coin flip in so many ways. It's the I watch every game every week.
3: Yep.
1: And same. Still, it is a roll of the dice.
0: 24-16, the Buccaneers beat the Dallas Cowboys. It was in Dallas. You got a backup, undrafted rookie quarterback. No Baker.
1: Mm-hmm.
2: No candlestick maker.
3: Yeah.
1: It's it was an ass-kicking for a good chunk of the game because of turnovers. But the Buccaneers still should have lost that game.
3: Yes.
1: Yeah. Did you see that at the end, gentlemen?
3: They went down on fourth,
1: They
3: right?
1: were down on the one-yard line, fourth and goal, and they were up by 14. So that was 24-10 at that point. They go for it instead of kicking the field goal, which I do like. And I know, a bunch of people last week, of course, I misarticulated the whole TJ Hawkinson thing. But
3: you got ripped.
0: Got dragged.
1: Which is good.
0: You don't care.
1: No, life is good, man. Rip away.
0: Mm-hmm.
1: I'm a casual, whatever they say. I like the killer instinct. You're 0-4 and you say, let's get the touchdown and bury them and feel good about it. However, poor play call. Why don't you run Bucky Irving,
3: who's
1: been having
3: fire.
1: A huge game, 175 yards and two touchdowns. They don't get it. Dallas goes 99 yards, scores. They go for two, which analytically, sure, that's the way to go.
0: Mm-hmm.
1: But they don't get the two-point conversion. And then still, there were times at the end, because they still had three timeouts. They still could have. There was a near pick six when Tampa Bay went to throw the ball when they're trying to run the game out. If you would have caught it, I would have caught it. Paul would have caught it. Louie would have caught it.
3: Yeah.
1: Hawk would have caught it. And that is then going to probably be a tie game. Pending the two-point conversion. Insane. So still, even though Dallas got their asses kicked, they still should have at least got it to overtime.
0: It is a nice little reminder, though, for our game on Sunday. Because we had to sweat against the Dolphins. We shouldn't have. But we had to sweat to get a 5-point win against the Dolphins. And it just feels like the Vikes are going to roll the Saints. But you got to remember this. In the Power Trip Parlay, I picked the Vikings -1.5.
2: Oh, yeah, that's what I'm saying.
0: Which means they're in huge trouble.
1: Me too. I don't know. There is momentum is a thing. And that is my entire, obviously I was at the game dealing with the kiddo being in the cheerleader thing. Cutest thing I've ever seen. I got to post the videos today. They're adorable. She did awesome. Loved it. She was skull chanting with me in the stands. It was great. Awesome time. Except the game. When the game was over, she's like, I'm sad this game's over. She had never been to a regular season game. I said, I am not.
0: It was a tough watch.
1: And that is why, of course, yes, it's 100% chance of victory if he slides there. But give the fans a payoff. Score there. Then it goes to a 99.7% chance or something like that. And, of course, yes, a player could get hurt. This could happen. Yeah, all these things.
0: You could still lose.
1: You could still lose. Yes, technically.
0: And if you lose that game, imagine the heat on KOC and his team for not taking a knee.
1: No, I get it. I get it. But also,
0: the downside is not worth it.
1: From a fan standpoint, yes. And having spent a lot of money to be at that game and having to buy the extra seat for Chloe, pay it off.
0: Well, Will, the thrill is price of admission. There you go.
1: My wife's talking about getting a Will jersey, and I said, do it. This is absolutely worth it. He is the dude.
3: He's the best.
1: Yeah. I don't know. It is a, and don't forget down the road, too, in a meat grinder of an NFC, tiebreakers could come into play. Points are part of that. I don't know. I see what people, you know, I guess I sort of agree, but my God, we need to un-ass that offense.
3: They need to make it right. Like, what's his face say that all the time?
2: You need to make it rain.
3: Who's the guy in Red Dead?
0: Dutch.
3: Yeah, didn't he need more time?
0: He said we need more time. I have a plan.
1: How dare you?
2: I need to make it right.
3: Didn't he say that?
2: No.
0: Maybe, but the two big ones were I need more time.
3: He'd always needed more time.
0: I have a plan.
3: Yeah, I have a plan, yeah.
1: Which is what it feels like on offense now is KOC is Dutch. Yep.
2: That was really fun. Yeah, that's actually pretty good, yeah.
3: Dutch sucks.
0: Why hasn't Kyler worked yet?
3: He needs more time.
2: He needs to make it right.
3: Yeah, see? That's nowhere near anything.
0: No,
3: I'm sorry.
0: No, I don't think so. No.
3: Every time you thought Dutch was going to do something cool, he just needed more time. It's like, damn it, Dutch. No.
1: That was the perfect time in my life to play that game, too. It was pre-Chloe. I wasn't married yet. So we were, you know, not doing everything together. Like, she had plans.
0: Married
1: had plans.
0: Arthur in some ways.
3: Don't.
0: You were committed to Arthur.
2: Yeah.
1: Don't.
2: See what happens?
1: Yes.
2: Yeah, don't. When you give your heart away?
3: Yeah.
1: But sitting there, though, I would be cussing at the TV. Mm-hmm. And then if Kayla come home, she's like, what's going on down there? And I'm like, this son of a bitch!
3: Yeah.
0: I just hate Micah. Yeah. Oh, man.
3: Micah sucked.
2: That's
0: sure.
2: Bitch.
3: Yeah.
0: Yeah.
2: I want to start the game all over just to kill him.
1: I know. Is there a way you could, there's some alternate game that you could play where just right at the start, you just
2: start killing.
0: Right.
3: Yeah.
0: You take him out while you can.
1: Yeah.
3: That game was the best.
0: It was the best.
2: Shortest game ever. In 10 minutes in, they hang him.
3: Yeah. All right. The end.
0: Yeah. Problem solved.
2: Yep.
3: Yeah.
0: Well, maybe one of the greatest games of all time. That's going to be a true statement for the next, 5 weeks, and then it's game on.
3: Yeah.
0: GTA 6.
1: And then we'll see how Kyler does.
3: Yeah,
0: well, that's
3: said.
0: A good point.
1: Yeah.
0: See, it seemed like for the rest of October and early November, Kyler kind of figured it out there. What went wrong, Dutch?
2: He was a healthy scratch. My arm.
0: Carson Wentz just slinging it because Kyler's at home playing PS5.
3: Yeah. And really, Carson's
2: not even a healthy play.
3: Yeah, no.
1: They'll be like, look at Kyler on the sideline breaking down film from the other, you know, the opposing defense. Why does he have a controller in his
3: He's
1: hand?
3: He's on Twitch.
1: Yeah.
0: He's on a golf cart.
3: Yeah.
0: With a machine gun. I can't wait.
2: Yep.
0: So anyway, the power trip parlay already dead for me because I had Dallas -8.5. So I only missed it by 16.5 points.
2: This is a hard week, man. Yeah. I went through my picks. I'm like, boy, I don't feel good
3: it
2: about this at all.
3: Yeah.
0: Well, good. I hope you all lose.
1: By hard week, there's going to be really good games to watch.
2: Yep.
3: Yeah.
0: And we got another 8:30 London game, Saucy.
3: Yeah. Hell yeah, man. Love it.
1: Yes, sir.
3: Can't wait.
0: All games should be at 8:30.
3: Yeah. Weren't they at 8? Am I misremembering?
2: Who?
3: Weren't some of them last year at 8 a.m.?
1: Let me see here.
2: Oh, no.
0: I don't know.
3: Because I thought I remember Mus having to be in here at 6 a.m.
2: We got
3: to
2: try it harder.
3: Yeah, we got to try harder.
1: That's 8:30.
3: All right. That'll be great, though.
1: Tottenham. Good morning, Tom.
2: Tottenham that ass.
1: Father-in-law is in Maui right now.
0: And must be rough.
1: He goes, last time in Switzerland, because he was in Switzerland a couple weeks ago, the show started at 12:30 in the afternoon. Here it starts at 12:30 a.m. Good morning, Tom.
0: So we're like the Ben Maller of Hawaii.
1: We are.
0: Interesting.
3: Mm-hmm. Tom's committed.
1: He's the best.
3: We should go to Hawaii sometime and interview the boat captain.
2: I'm the captain.
3: Do weather updates.
2: Boy, you just can't.
3: Yeah,
0: have
3: I know.
0: Yeah, you're ripping today. You're man, ripper. You're the Micah of the Power Troop Morning Show.
3: You guys should put me down.
1: Micah's
2: you need
1: a piece
2: more
1: of garbage.
2: Help.
3: I do. Yeah, I need a lot of help.
1: Micah's a mangy thing, too.
3: Yeah, oh, yeah. Oh, yeah. Micah's hideous.
2: Yeah, they wouldn't even bathe him in Valentine's.
1: No. That water looked like chocolate milk.
2: Yucky.
3: Yep.
2: Yeah, that's what mine looked like in the Vegas bathtub, man.
1: Wasn't from you, though.
2: That's a good point.
0: Gross.
1: Soap scum.
2: You know, we got the itinerary yesterday, and as of right now, we're still leaving on time, but I was just reading a story. Tornadic activity expected to start this afternoon. A hurricane warning actively in effect from Ocean Springs, Mississippi to the Bay Gulf County line in Florida as Isaias nears major category 3 strength. Holy blank. Mm. Moving north northeast at 15 miles an hour. Hurry up.
1: Has there been any discussion of moving the game?
2: Not that I've read. The dangerous storm.
1: No, I mean that you've heard, like as far as in your.
2: Yeah, no, not at all.
1: You would find out today, I would guess.
2: I would think so, like, yeah. Expect hurricane conditions to strike the coast tonight and early tomorrow morning. And we're supposed to fly out midday tomorrow.
3: Are they? Did I see this correct yesterday? Are they moving or thinking about moving game day?
1: Because where were they going
3: to Bama?
2: Go? No, they, I would guess they'd have to.
1: You'd have to be.
2: Yeah.
1: And it's not like these things you can just pick up and move. There's a ton of logistical issues.
4: Yeah, they're moving indoors.
3: Oh, okay. Oh,
1: okay.
3: Like to the basketball arena or something?
0: To a Waffle House.
3: Oh, lucky.
0: Yep.
2: Yeah. That's what they do down there.
0: And a Wawa.
3: Wasn't there a Waffle House, Hawk, in Nashville that you walk like 2.5 miles to get to?
2: I could see the sign, which meant it was close enough to walk to.
3: Yeah. You were probably 0.5.
2: Oh, you have no idea. Those were the bad old days.
3: Oh, I hear you.
2: There was a highway that I had to cross to get there, and I was like, going to close my eyes and pray.
3: Yeah. Play a little Frogger here. And
2: see you guys over there, maybe.
4: Jesus, take those wheels.
2: Yeah. Either I'll see the Waffle House or the Jesus.
3: Yeah. Either way, you're winning.
0: Or the Mark Parrish, who's right behind you.
2: Marco!
0: Look at Marco.
2: What up, buddy boy?
1: Yeah, if this hurricane predicted path moves even slightly west.
3: Nice, Paul Douglas.
1: You guys are going to get blasted.
2: Yeah.
1: This is no joke.
0: How far up? How far north does it go? Like, does it get anywhere near West Lafayette, Indiana? Okay. That's much. The only reason I'm asking is because I just don't want. I don't want Drew Lindsay to be affected.
2: You just can't help yourself.
0: You're by the throws.
2: You guys got.
0: The wind.
2: I'm telling you.
3: Smith on defense.
2: As early as we've been getting up, you guys are going to be thinking he does in about 5 years.
3: Oh, yeah. I'd give it less
0: but
3: than that.
0: But that's when I'll retire. You
2: what?
0: Know?
2: You just get old. You don't have to.
3: Oh.
0: Hey, Mark Parrish. Oh, man, McDonald's Monopoly.
3: You almost said it.
1: Is it back?
0: Let's peel it, man.
2: Penny!
0: Let's peel that.
2: Man, you know, there's no place I'd rather be for a hurricane than New Orleans.
1: Yeah, great spot.
0: Hey, let me ask you a question. You know how, like, if you guys play group slots or team slots, right?
3: Go on.
0: Let's say you hit for $1.7 million. Technically, whoever pushes the button is the legal winner, correct?
2: That's exactly, and they will look.
0: Right, so everything else, it doesn't matter who put the money in. Whoever pushed the button is the winner.
1: Yep.
0: So you guys all have to be tight enough to understand, well, this was team slots, mm-hmm. so we have to be fair about this.
1: Yes.
3: Yeah.
0: Parrish just bought you guys breakfast, right?
2: Yeah.
0: If one of you peels Boardwalk or whatever the $1 million prize is, do you get it, or does Mark get it?
2: You know what's going to be crazy is he's going to find out that I got McDonald's later today.
3: The same thing. Yeah, you got an egg McMuffin at noon.
0: Chris, I don't think they have those peelable things on burritos, but amazing. How great would it be if we still had, then Zach would go back and watch the film here, streaming on KFAN.com/watch, and Chris's eyes just light up, and he slowly puts it in his pocket.
2: Yeah, I'm standing up, and you see the urine trickling down my leg.
3: He doesn't come back for the next segment.
0: And everybody's like, what was up with Chris putting that thing in his pocket? 6 hours later, he just tweets out, I just went to McDonald's and won.
3: Hey, guess what? They're still serving breakfast all day.
2: You see me putting taking the bullet out of the chamber.
3: You open your eyes walking across the street.
0: I think the first thing I would do if I won $1 million through Monopoly is probably spend less time on my roof.
2: That'd be a great idea.
3: Go to Gutter Helmet and gutterhelmetmn.com. 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
2: Yeah, I'll spend... I got all choked up. I'll spend my less time on John Bonus's roof.
1: Oh, my God. Jesus. Jeez. Oh, no. Coming out of firing.
0: Mark Parrish is back. Parrish, you said you were locked in on initials at home last week. Let's see if you can keep that momentum today in a couple of hours.
5: I don't know about anybody else, but I hate it when that happens.
0: When you're locked in at home.
5: Not happen when I'm in there.
0: Yeah, it's the pressure, man.
2: I agree. It's the lack of pressure, right?
5: Yep. 100%. Blame it was like, just easy as can be. I was sitting there laying in bed listening to you guys just coming to me.
0: Chris, it's like watching Wheel from your couch. It's a lot easier from your couch.
1: 100%.
0: Uh-huh. Yeah. All right, Creasel is here. Parrish is here. More of the Power Trip Morning Show after this on The Fan.
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1: On Monday.
2: Saucy's got a hell of a conspiracy theory.
0: Go on.
2: Sometimes my phone will not let me in the building.
0: Mm-hmm.
2: And Saucy, he's convinced that this is the reason why. Tell him.
3: I'm pretty sure that iPhones like mine is acting weird and Hawks is acting weird because a new phone's coming out and they want you to just say, get frustrated with it and just buy a new phone.
1: I think Apple's been accused of that before.
3: Yeah.
1: And not like conspiracy wise. I think at one point there was evidence.
2: Yeah. I hate it when you're standing like right by the sensor and it says your phone's not close enough.
3: Yeah.
1: Yeah. Like, do you want me to be inside of it?
2: What am I going to do?
5: Yeah. Mine wasn't working this morning either.
2: It's the weirdest thing, man.
1: It's like the old Chad Ochocinco bit in that podcast with Stephen A. Smith when he said he was throwing the boots and the lady said deeper and he said, I'm already all the way in.
2: It's exactly like
3: it's
2: that.
3: It's exactly like that.
1: I can't get any closer.
0: So yeah, you got to let somebody else talk because that was exactly what I was going to say.
2: I know, it's crazy.
0: And you just beat me to it. You stole my thunder, man.
3: Yeah.
1: Or
0: that was my exact analogy.
1: Or when I was in a room while one of my army buddies was throwing some boots and the gal said, harder! And my buddy says, I can't!
2: Yep. Yep.
1: It's not 6 o'clock.
2: All I got.
1: Yep.
0: So you don't think it might just be our security system?
3: No, like it's not even like that. Like I will like
1: other things outside of here. You have issues with
3: screenshot,
1: your phone, right?
3: Like I'll screenshot a picture that I'm going to send to Smitty 48 times, mm-hmm. and it'll like the phone will freeze. It'll start over.
1: Same.
3: Yeah.
0: Crazy.
2: Yeah. Driving me crazy.
0: I have and zero issues like that.
1: Not that old.
3: What phone do you have?
0: Whatever the new one is.
1: Oh, well, that's.
0: Oh, hang on. You guys can back me up on this. I was so overdue. What did I have before this? Like an 11 or 12?
27: That was ridiculous.
0: Like, I was about three or 4 years late to upgrade
2: that
0: to this one.
2: Was in that one for about 9.
0: Oh, it was way overdue. and to be honest, the only reason I got rid of that one is because the battery life sucked. Otherwise, I'm like, the phone functions fine. It just couldn't hold a charge for more than a handful of hours, so
1: mine's
0: battery had to go.
1: 15 Pro Max. I don't think that's super old.
2: I got a 14.
3: Bonus, no joke, has like the 8. She has the smallest phone.
0: Again, how does that battery hold?
3: No idea.
2: Alcohol.
3: Yeah. No, the battery.
0: What are we
3: phone.
0: Up to, Zachary? Is it 18?
27: 18 got released this year. You have the 17.
0: So I have the 17 Pro. See, so I don't even have the newest new one.
1: But it's new enough.
0: Yeah,
3: they ain't screwing with
2: you. How do you know what phone he's got?
27: So he got it last year when I got mine.
1: Zacho.
3: Yeah, they went together.
1: The new one's going to be the 19 then?
27: 19 next year. The 18 came out just like last month.
1: Oh, okay.
3: But you can order it, what, next week, Zacho?
27: I don't know exactly when you can order it. It might already. No, it's already out. Oh. My buddy got one.
3: Did he get the flip bit?
27: No, that's the iPhone
3: Duo,
27: and that's out. I think now next month or something. Yeah. That's the flip one.
3: A week from today, you can order it.
0: And your brother doesn't care for Apple products.
3: He hates Apple. He doesn't have an Apple product.
1: Screws up the text string.
0: Yeah. So I understand his taste in things.
3: Yeah.
0: He likes Insane Clown Posse. Hates Apple. Interesting choices.
3: Because he's the one who got me on this. He had an iPhone for a while. And every time a new one came out, his got all wacky and weird. You think I'm weird. He's weirder than I am. But yeah.
0: So he converted you, but you still stick with the iPhone.
3: But yeah, that's the only phone to have.
0: Hmm.
2: He's been trying to convert me for years.
3: No, that's Tommy on Thursday. Yeah. Did you do it, Hawk? No.
27: Same
3: Tommy.
27: Answer.
1: Oh.
3: Yep.
1: Chris.
2: As of right now.
1: To go back to the travel situation with the storm in New Orleans.
2: Yep.
1: It looks like it's going to pick up steam, and it will be 1 a.m. Sunday. It's going to be the eye will be over Tennessee, and then 1 p.m. Sunday, it will be in northern Kentucky. So it'll be out of the way. But hopefully the water had receded then in New Orleans.
2: For sure. I just hate the idea of landing in that.
1: Right, because you guys get there tomorrow?
2: We would, and I would probably local time, just guessing. I haven't really looked yet, but around 4 maybe.
0: So how about this? You know, Ben Lieber yesterday hinted that PA's not going to love the moderate chop. And you're like, he's not going to like the moderate chop.
2: Mm-hmm.
0: So PA's walking in here at 9 o'clock, and I go, hey, good luck with the moderate chop this week. And he goes, not worried about it.
2: Yeah, he's gone a little cool on that.
0: He's like Zen mode. And I'm like, what are you, a better flyer now? He's like, not really. I'm like, well, then what about the moderate chop? It's supposed to be moderate and choppy. He's like, it'll be fine.
2: Yeah.
0: It's like, geez, did you read a Phil Jackson book over there?
3: Good for him.
0: Yeah, he's really chill about it. Good for him. Maybe he takes some anxiety pills or something.
2: Maybe so.
0: Whatever that Krista Pike gal was trying to take when she was getting lethal injection. Maybe just to take the edge off. Paul, your hands up.
3: That lady, Woodhawk.
2: Well, it's still possible.
3: Yeah,
5: she can sleep through anything.
0: She's talking now, I guess.
2: Barry. Amen, brother. Yeah.
0: Yikes.
2: It's the truth. Man, how about that? Crazy.
1: Yeah. Just do firing squad.
3: Yeah.
1: Let's do it.
2: Yeah, and it's the most make it pay-per-view.
0: Yeah, let's not.
1: Not even pay-per-view.
3: People watch it.
2: Well, they're gonna.
0: Yeah, not me. I ain't watching that.
2: No, I don't think so.
0: Either. I mean, I'm glad he's being executed, too, but I ain't gonna watch it.
2: Yeah.
0: Gross.
2: Yeah.
0: Gross.
2: Yeah, man.
0: Ugh.
27: One, two, or three.
2: You're on the phone, Zach. Yeah, we can hear you, buddy.
27: Just give me a number.
0: Oh. 3.
27: All right. Here we go. I won a free apple pie.
3: Oh, hell yeah.
5: Well, not an apple phone. Winner.
3: Yeah.
2: Wow. Hell it's an iPie?
3: Oh, good for you.
27: No, that's what you're into.
2: Damn right it is. I was going to say, I'll trade you mine.
27: Fun, actually.
2: Yeah, that's kind of fun. I'm going to pull mine right now, too.
0: Yeah, why not?
27: We got slot machines that are...
3: Oh, yeah.
0: All right, don't forget, if you're watching KFAN.com/watch, make sure you watch Chris's facial expression just in case he puts the ticket into his pocket.
1: Just in case.
2: I can't get the damn thing
0: on. Oh, no. Connecticut.
3: Oh, no.
0: I'm going to keep this for later.
3: Gotta go. My problems are behind me.
2: Pennsylvania Railroad. If I collect all 4, I'll get some napkins.
3: Man. The railroads on the slot machine are A+.
1: Oh.
2: $100,000 towards gold bars from Monopoly Go if I get all 4 railroads.
5: Well, I got B&O for you over here, buddy. You're halfway there.
2: No, dude, I wanted to say something about that.
3: No, the railroad.
2: Oh.
1: How about the luxury line, too? Oof. Oh.
0: Well, again, how about it was initials where we finally all realized that we've always been saying one of the railroads incorrectly our entire lives.
2: Cost me the game, I think, today. Yeah.
5: Stinking Reading.
0: Reading Railroad. Nuts, because it's Reading, Pennsylvania.
5: Yeah.
3: Mm.
0: Even though it has an A in there. It looks like Reading.
5: Yes.
0: And we all said Reading our entire childhoods. And we were dead wrong.
5: I want to know how 99% of the country had to have been saying Reading.
0: Oh, yeah. Reading, for sure.
5: Reading Railroad. Unless you were from Reading, Pennsylvania.
0: Right. It was the Reading Railroad and the Reading Rainbow, right? So we grew up on both.
3: Great show.
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4: AP News, I'm Marcela Sanchez. Former UN Human Rights Chief Navi Pillay has won the Nobel Peace Prize for her efforts to promote peace and international law.
6: But being a lawyer and a judge, I still want to verify this information.
4: South African-born jurist received the news while attending the Nuremberg Forum, a gathering to discuss international law in Nuremberg, Germany. Her win is sure to be seen as a high-profile rebuke to President Trump and Israeli Prime Minister Benjamin Netanyahu, who have both rejected the findings of a UN commission she led that Israel committed genocide in Gaza. Protests broke out in New York City after a federal immigration officer shot a Dominican man in the neck. The AP's Donna Warder reports he was driving in a car with the 5-year-old boy yesterday.
7: The man, identified as 28-year-old Oscar Belgal, was treated at a hospital. The 5-year-old was not harmed. Police Commissioner Jessica Tisch says Belgal was pulling into a parking space when a man in plain clothes approached the car with a gun drawn. Then another man joined him. Belgal started to pull the vehicle forward, and at least one of the officers fired 7 rounds. Mayor Zoran Mamdani says New York City wants ICE out.
8: ICE undermines public safety. It makes us less safe. New York City will not stand by while ICE agents shoot New Yorkers.
7: I'm Donna Warder.
4: The Crown Estate says Andrew Mountbatten Windsor has been awarded £302,000 in compensation after surrendering his lease on Royal Lodge. King Charles III stripped his younger brother of his royal titles and evicted him from his longtime home earlier this year because of the fallout from the scandal regarding his friendship with the late sex offender Jeffrey Epstein. World shares are mostly higher. This is AP News.
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2: Fan forecast. Mostly sunny, high is 74, dropping down to 61 tonight, partly cloudy.
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13: I did that yesterday. It was great.
9: Dude, look at you.
2: 40 yeah, cents off
13: yeah,
2: yesterday.
13: I got 40 cents off yesterday. It was sweet.
2: Oh, actually, 60 cents with my Advantage card is awesome.
9: Yeah. Jeez, look at you guys.
13: Holiday whales.
9: Just yeah, saving money left and right. Yeah, I just saw a stat on the scroll at the bottom of SportsCenter. Right, the Buccaneers won last night 24-16 over Dallas. Mm. The Bucs were 0-4. The stat on SportsCenter just said that was the first time Dallas has lost at home to an 0-4 team or worse since 1975.
13: Wow.
10: What?
9: Yeah. They just don't lose at home to teams that are 0-4 or worse, but they did last night.
13: Rosie.
9: Former Gopher Bucky Irving with 21 carries, 165 yards, and a touchdown. Also had a receiving touchdown.
8: Man, does he have some moves?
13: He's great.
10: Yeah, he's very good.
13: Yeah.
10: Lightning.
9: So the post-game controversy and story that's all over the place, and Dak's getting asked about it, and there's stories on ESPN.com about it, is he's walking through the tunnel when the game's over, and a guy who works at the stadium
13: my God,
9: just goes, "That's embarrassing." And Dak looks back and realizes that some stadium worker just said that was embarrassing. And I'll give Dak a little bit of credit. He death stares him, but he never stops. Doesn't confront the guy, just stares at him like, "Did you really just say that?" And just keeps walking. And then when he was asked about it after the game, Dak basically said, "If you're going to say it, then say it."
8: I'm
9: because
8: say it.
9: He looked back and he said this guy kind of cowered and turned away and tried to act like, "Oh, whoops, wasn't me." Yeah. It's like, say it, be man enough to, you know, stand up and say it.
10: But also, it doesn't matter. If you're Dak Prescott, who cares what some random says? You know what I mean?
9: But it's not a random. I would argue this person should be fired. And well, I'm not even.
10: I heard it was a driver that was hired. So it was like a car service or something. When I saw there was a community note or something. Because they said it was an employee of the stadium, and then there was a community note or one of the whatever they call it on Twitter.
9: The guy's a douchebag either way for being in the tunnel and yelling at Dak Prescott. Like, you got to know you're in the tunnel. That's
8: you're like, you're a lawyer.
13: Yeah.
9: there's some exclusivity to be there. There's a reason you're down there.
8: Yeah.
9: If it was a true worker of the

0: stadium. It's like, buddy, that's not your job. You're not there as a fan. You're working. Right. That would be a fireable offense. But
1: Yeah, I agree, because that would catch you off guard. It's because you're used to hearing things from the stands. You're used to hearing things from the fans, especially if I played in New York, or all kinds of stuff from them. But like when, when all of a sudden you're somebody that's on your level and you're walking out or in that kind of bubble where you're supposed to feel protected and you hear something, that would just throw you off.
0: Can you imagine, Mark, when you're playing for the Wild and the person who opens the door to the locker room, they open the door to let you in, they just go, embarrassing, Mark.
1: Oh, yeah. Yeah.
0: I mean,
1: you got a stick thrown at them.
0: Sure.
2: You'd be like, Pete Sauce, go away.
0: Again, how did he get access? Who gave him a pass?
2: Got him access.
0: Dak Prescott.
3: I'm trying to butter Papa up.
2: Yeah, you are.
0: Dakota Prescott, 24 of 42 for 316 yards. A touchdown, though, but two interceptions. Again, I didn't watch any of the game, but I did see when I was scrolling on my iPhone 17 Pro.
2: Wow.
3: Mine's an amateur.
2: Yeah, it hogs into that.
0: I did see that the Cowboys essentially marched down and punched it in right away. And I'm like, this is going to be a piece of cake. They're going to cover the 8.5 by a million points by halftime. And then I didn't check the app again until right before I went to bed. I'm like, what?
2: Whoa, Mel.
0: They're getting their butts kicked.
2: Yeah. Well,
0: what the hell happened?
4: Their defense is horrible. Tampa Bay got the ball.
2: They would PJ
4: and they
2: on
4: went
2: it.
4: Into the second quarter with that drive.
2: Yeah.
4: They it was like PJ 11, 12 minutes for sure.
0: Dinkin' and dunking. And
4: grind them into dust.
0: I mean, they had something called Jalen Daniels slinging it. Yeah. But you're saying essentially Drew Lindsay is just...
2: And Smith?
3: Help himself.
0: I can't help myself.
3: Can't.
2: Smith?
0: Yeah, he plays on our team. He's on the defense, right?
2: Smith.
0: Sure. Mr. Smith. Mr. Anderson.
2: Man, there are some great games this weekend.
4: Yeah. Yep.
0: Such as?
2: 49ers, Seahawks, Bills, Rams on Monday night.
0: Mm-hmm.
4: The Bills, Rams one should be.
2: The game Hawk can't wait for. Jets, Browns. He was raving about that one. He's a big Jets guy. And then Bears Packers is at noon on Sunday. That'll be great.
4: Well, it used to be 3:25 America's Game of the Week, and they flexed it out. Yep, go and, Pack, go.
2: And they're point and a half underdog at home.
4: Yep. And do we even know who's starting at quarterback for the Bears?
2: Hawk does.
3: I do.
2: Yep.
3: Sparta and Dumo.
2: Oh.
4: Spartacus.
1: Sparta and Dumo.
3: Yep.
2: Happy birthday.
4: Yep.
0: Like you didn't know it was Sparta and Dumo's birthday.
2: I guess I didn't.
0: You knew that.
4: Even who would have thought Raiders at Patriots would be a dandy.
2: Yeah.
4: Let's see if
0: Kirk O'Chains. You never know.
3: See him flex it, man. Let's do it.
4: I love him. I miss him.
3: Yeah.
4: No, people here did not appreciate him.
3: That's true.
2: Yeah.
4: Yeah. Good talk.
2: I definitely.
3: No, you're right. He's right.
4: Good talk, Russ.
3: Yeah. You're right, man. You're right.
0: Well, what did we say? What was the stat like a week or two ago? That he's like 14th all time in touchdown passes in the history of the NFL? Kirk O'Chains.
3: He's no Bo's Balazs.
0: Bo's Balazs?
3: That's right. Oh, like you don't know about the Lathrop High School quarterback from Alaska?
4: Ooh.
3: He set the new state high school record for touchdown passes in a single game.
4: Which was how many?
0: Yeah, let's guess. So he set the state record?
3: State record in Alaska.
0: Okay, state record, Alaska, touchdown passes in one game.
3: That's right.
4: Well, previously there was a guy that was going to break the record, but he was eaten by a bear mid-game.
0: Yeah. I'm going to say 3.25. I'm going to say he put up 12.
2: Man.
0: It's the record. It's got to be a pretty sick
2: Bono
0: number.
2: Bono is the record.
0: I'm going 12.
1: I'm
0: going
1: to say nine. Oh.
4: Yep. Nope.
0: Nine.
1: Nine. Yeah.
5: I was going to say nine, too.
3: You can all go nine because you're right. It is nine.
0: Damn, nine.
3: He threw nine touchdown passes in a 70-14 win over West Valley. Yeah, his name is Bo's Balazs. You got to be a quarterback if your name's Bo's Balazs.
2: Yeah, man.
4: You know he smokes cigarettes and he drinks beer.
3: And he goes just slams some bears.
2: Yep.
1: Had a mustache since he was 12. Since he was 12.
4: 100%.
3: Yep.
0: Do you guys remember the first friend of yours to get a mustache?
3: Yeah, her name was Charlotte.
0: No, male friend.
2: It was FW.
4: Yeah, tickled.
0: Sauce, do you remember the first one of your dumb friends that they got a mustache? Who was it?
2: Probably Seen Bear, yeah.
0: Probably Seen Bear?
2: More mature than most of us. Probably Seen Bear had a mustache.
4: My buddy Jack did, but it was a straggly thing. I just was like, shave that.
2: Yeah.
4: I
0: almost wanted embarrassing.
4: To just take a tweezers to it.
2: Yeah.
3: Raul Arevalo.
0: Raul had a rockin' mustache?
3: It was a full mustache, man.
2: Yeah.
4: Just could he, like, walk into the liquor store, they wouldn't card him kind of thing?
3: No, he looked like a young man wearing a fake mustache.
4: No. Really?
3: It was a great mustache.
2: Did you with that guy?
3: I fought for that guy.
2: Yeah. Hell yeah.
0: For Raul.
3: That's right. Yeah.
2: They were stealing Raul's women.
3: They didn't want to do that.
2: You had to beat some people up.
3: Well, I got beat up.
2: Oh.
3: But still.
2: Yeah, you don't care.
3: No.
2: You ain't scared.
3: Nope.
0: No, you ain't scared.
3: Well, but
0: fighting for a guy with a mustache.
3: Raul Arevalo.
0: What a name.
3: Best name ever.
2: Yeah, man.
3: Yeah.
0: Hmm.
3: Yeah, I wonder whatever happened to Raul.
4: Look it up.
3: Yeah,
0: I wouldn't have guessed Raul was living in Union City.
3: Yeah, no, yeah, for sure. Raul.
0: Hmm.
3: Yep.
0: Hmm. Fantastic.
3: Yeah, it was great.
5: Happy birthday, Raul.
2: Brilliant.
3: Is it his birthday? You know Raul?
2: Yeah,
5: everybody knows.
0: Everybody knows he shares a birthday with Sparta Demue or whatever his name was. What was his name?
3: I can't remember.
0: Yeah, who knows?
3: Doesn't I was thinking matter. About Raul.
5: That's a terrible name.
2: Oh, buddy.
0: We'll talk to Mr. Z in a second. We'll do What Really Matters in a second. More scores and stats around the world of sports. The Wild loss, we'll get to that in a little bit as well. I know Parrish and Hawk want to talk about the Wolves preseason, which continues tomorrow night. We'll get to that. But Mr. Z next after this Power 2 Morning Show fan.
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0: Sunday in Louisiana, did you watch the game? And if so, what did you think of the defense?
8: Yeah, I did watch the game. I kind of in and out, kind of by Monday nights, you know, unless it's a game you're going to watch, you're almost, you know, could use a little 36-hour break from football at that point in the week. But I've had quite a few matchups with Cam Jordan over the years. I'm really impressed that he's still doing it. They're talented up front. I know Atlanta was able to run the ball pretty effectively on them. But, you know, I have a lot of respect for not only their head coach, but their defensive coordinator. We played against them when he was with the Chargers. And then, you know, Caden Ellis, the linebacker, I believe he did not play last night. He's one of the best off-the-ball linebackers in the NFL. So they might have him back. They were missing a couple D-linemen last night. So we're going to expect their best effort. And New Orleans is always traditionally a really loud and tough place to play.
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14: Minnesota News Network, I'm Tasha Radel. An 18-year-old St. Louis Park man has been arrested in connection with a shooting outside Eden Prairie High School's homecoming football game last week. Police say he was arrested without incident Thursday afternoon in Minneapolis. Police say the investigation continues and additional arrests or charges are possible. Minnesota is essentially at the end of mosquito season, although you could still see a few during this weekend's warmer weather. Alex Carlson is with the Metropolitan Mosquito Control District.
15: With 80 degrees in the forecast for this weekend, it's not going to be surprising if people see a few mosquitoes out in the evening. But beyond that, it looks like our overnight temperatures are going to be well below 50 degrees.
14: The annual Governor's Pheasant Hunting Opener gets underway today in Northfield, highlighting Minnesota's hunting tradition and outdoor recreation opportunities. 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
23: Lots of sunshine today, becoming a little breezy by late this afternoon. Our high right around 65. Tonight, mostly cloudy, will drop to 55. And then tomorrow, partly cloudy, becoming breezy. It's going to feel like summer tomorrow with a high of 81. 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
1: Gotta love corn farmers, man. And corn is the meal that sticks with you for days. I love it.
25: It took me about 36 hours for me.
1: 36
25: last night.
1: I think I just stopped with the corn. I had some wonderful. We went to Baltimore on Monday. Such an amazing restaurant. Love it. But you get the corn dip. It's an appetizer, but a side. It's so freaking good. And yeah, then even like yesterday, I was like, God, that corn was so good.
0: The old reminder. Keep growing corn, you know?
1: Yes.
0: Keep making movies, too. Mr. Z loves movies, and he loves talking about movies. Good morning, Mr. Z. How are you?
2: Good morning. Doing well.
0: Hello, hello, hello.
1: Have you had corn lately, Mr. Z?
2: No, you know, I was just listening to that. It's fun that when the first time you're driving along and the farm has the, you know, the $5 for a dozen ear of corn out, it's always fun to grab that and cook it up. And then I get tired of it after about a month. But, man, I love that, of Argus corn.
1: So good.
0: All right, let's talk about some films that are coming out this week. The Social Reckoning, the sequel to the Social Network. No Jesse Eisenberg, now it's Jeremy Strong as Mark Zuckerberg.
2: Yeah, Social Reckoning. Well, the main thing I can tell you in this is that when this was first announced a while ago, it was going to be a major, you know, regular release, you know, and they pulled back the number of prints drastically. It's going limited into major markets. I don't think there's the movie itself is fine. It just doesn't have the same spark. And I'm not sure I'm a huge fan of even just watching the trailer when the guy playing the way they portrayed Zuckerberg almost as like a weird robot, and maybe he is. So I think this is just going to fall into that category where it's a perfectly fine movie, but do people want to pay money to go out and, you know, watch the news versus something more fun and entertaining? So I think right now we're in that era where people are, you know, horror movies are coming back. Comedies are even going to be making a comeback. And so it kind of like people are going for an escape and not to kind of be bummed out about algorithms.
0: Well, help me out with this one. Speaking of horror movies, because I think Chris accidentally Googled this about 40 times, but there's a movie called Other Mommy.
10: Yeah. He has seen that.
1: Yeah. Does she get stuck in the dryer?
3: She does.
2: Yeah.
1: I know why.
2: Other Mommy, Jessica Chastain signing up doing a horror movie is a big deal. She's a great, great actress, as we know. And here's the thing I'll tell you in Other Mommy. I'm a huge horror fan. Love it.
3: Ooh, me too.
2: I liked Other Mommy. It was really cool. Really cool effects. It's like going to a haunted house, a really cool haunted house. The problem with Other Mommy is it's not a ton of tension, and it's not the most normal ending. But I think the reviews are a little harsh. I think that I've seen way worse horror movies than Other Mommy. It's just kind of a fun ride for me. Like I said, the special effects were pretty amazing. But yes, I get that at the end, it's kind of more just going to watch a bunch of stuff that happened on screen.
3: What's scary about
2: it's going to do good business. It's going to do good business. It's going to do well compared to what you see on the reviews.
0: Yeah, 20%. Synopsis apparently is an 8-year-old girl encounters a sinister entity that looks and sounds just like her mother.
2: Yeah, it's super cool. Jessica Chastain plays both the, you know, mommy and other mommy. And I don't know. It's certainly not. I think one of the worst horror movies I've ever seen in my life was The Nun 2. Hated it. Like a movie that actually made me angry that I had to watch that movie. And that's at like, I looked just out of curiosity. That's at like 51%. And there's zero chance that Other Mommy is worse than The Nun 2. So,
0: your favorite website, Rotten Tomatoes, has, you know, the critics score and then the audience score, right? There's no popcorn meter yet, which is the audience score for Other Mommy. But again, the critics say 20%. But there are some audience reviews. I'm going to read one review. You tell me if this comes from a critic or an actual just random audience member, okay?
2: Okay.
0: This was his or her review on Other Mommy. And I read, Movie was not good. I wished I didn't see it.
2: So they wish. They don't currently wish, but they did it one time.
0: Wished, right. Movie was not good. I wished I didn't see it. By the way, they gave it 1 out of 5 stars.
2: Sure. And that sounds like somebody I kind of want to take advice from, too. So. Yeah, it does.
0: That is an audience review from Anon, which is anonymous for... Maybe Ebert? I don't know. Maybe.
2: Yeah, for sure.
0: Maybe Cisco.
2: Sure.
0: All right. So Other Mommies coming out. The new social reckoning movie, Social Network 2, essentially is out. Anything else we should keep our eye on?
2: No. I mean, this week, October is not the busiest month of the year, but we get a lot of horror movies this month. Next, I know you guys have been talking about it. Next week, the limited release of that documentary. A 3-hour Nathan documentary. Yep. So it'll be interesting to see how that does. If you told me a while ago that there would be buzz surrounding a 3-hour documentary, I would,
0: I can't wait.
2: That doesn't seem right, but there is definitely buzz around it.
3: Have you seen it?
2: A24 is being very, very tight with that movie. They kind of want to keep it as a surprise. So I will, although, like I said, that seems like a long time. And especially from what I know about, what I know about the movie is he's not just a straight documentary maker either. It's a, there's other things, to happen in the film. So it'll be interesting. I think that it's going to open well and then kind of eventually get hit streaming.
0: Yeah. All right, dude, you're the best. Appreciate you, man.
2: All right. Talk to y'all later. Bye.
0: Mr. Anderson. Yeah, I can't wait. It's going to be sweet.
3: Yeah.
0: Nathan Fielder's the GOAT. Let's do what really matters. Scores and stats around the world of sports. And in between, Chris will change your life with something else. And it's brought to you by OVO LASIK and Lens. Dr. Mark Lobanoff, Dr. David Whiting, the legends of LASIK at OVO LASIK and Lens.
3: Yeah, thank you.
0: Marky Mark Parrish, the Minnesota Wild lost 3-2 to the Tampa Bay Lightning. Something called John Carlson with a couple of goals for Tampa Bay. Quinn Hughes scored his second goal of the season. Blake Coleman scored his second goal of the season. But the
4: Quinn
0: Wild
4: Coleman?
0: Come up. Yes. Touch.
4: Wow. Is there anything he can't do?
3: Good for Coleman.
4: Praise
3: man.
4: Jesus.
0: Volstead with 32 saves, but they lose. Saturday, they're at Florida. Then they're finally home against Vegas on Monday. Then they have their next 53 games on the road after that.
5: Yeah, that's it. Just one heck of a long road trip here to beginning of the season. And that can be a little bit of tough. It can be good where you can get together with the guys and really do a lot of bonding, but also when you're getting all these kind of home games and everybody excited to be at home, you're kind of getting an extra gear from a lot of guys, a lot of new faces like John Carlson in Tampa Bay that are looking to get in good with the home crowd, and they played well. There's you're not going to win them all, unfortunately. Tragically, nobody goes undefeated in the NHL. You're going to take your lumps, and it's better to do it now than it is to do it later.
0: Real quick, give me your panic meter now that we're, 4 games in, and there's no momentum on the Hughes signing?
5: 0.
0: Still not nervous at all?
5: No, not at all.
0: Weird.
5: Not at all.
3: 0. Wow.
5: 0.
1: See, I'm worried. All the hockey guys are not worried at all.
3: Like Chris?
1: Until there will be a moment that all of a sudden, but you were not during Kirill.
5: Nope.
1: Never.
5: Nope.
1: Never wavered.
5: Yeah.
1: But that was done before the season started, wasn't it?
5: That was. And again, this one wasn't too surprising because there wasn't a whole, again, like this summer, everybody, you see the number, you see the term of the contract, and everybody's like, he's nuts. Why isn't he signing this long-term deal and getting this big contract? He's just, from the first get-go, he's always been, I'm going to bet on myself. And I've always respected the heck out of players like that, that are willing to take a shorter-term deal and be like, you know what? I'm going to bet that the salary cap's going to go up. I'm going to take a shorter term deal, and why not? Why not kind of as a personal player, as the individual hockey player, and see how things are going? I mean, I know that a lot of people with the Faber injury, which of course I just hope him all the best as just a human being for what I've been through with the concussions and everything. That's where 100% of my heart lies. I'm not concerned about the Minnesota Wild at all. It gives some other guys an opportunity and everything. I don't think that will influence Quinn Hughes' decision unless it's a true tragedy, which I don't foresee that happening. And I hope he's given all the time he can to heal. It is a fractured skull, after all, for crying out loud, let the kid heal and let him take his time. But for Quinn Hughes, he knows what he's going to get. He knows what he's looking for.
1: So why not?
5: He's taking his time, and he just wants to kind of see, because free agency just doesn't come along that often.
1: No, I know, but I don't think the Wild are asking for, 30 years.
5: No.
1: There's the max. They can only do 7. I think it
5: sounds about probably be like 3-ish, 4-ish.
1: So, and I'm guessing that the Wild know that, so sign the deal. That's the part now that why not sign the deal? There's nothing more, because he can name a price per year, pretty much.
5: More or less. We know what he's going to get. McCarr signed, so he's going to get around that exact number.
0: Which is 20-ish.
5: Yeah.
0: But what really matters is this.
5: I understand your argument, Chris. I do 100%.
1: I'm worried.
4: He thinks you're wrong, but he understands.
5: I'm the opposite end of the spectrum where I'm not
1: that's
5: worried.
1: All good.
5: But no, I completely understand that argument, and it makes sense.
4: Corey, do you remember when we went to New Orleans?
0: Sure.
4: We didn't stay at a very fancy hotel, did we?
0: Kind of.
4: I think we're staying at the same hotel you and I stayed at.
0: What's the name? Can you say?
4: I don't say it on the
0: air. Okay. Because I don't remember the name, but if you said it, it might jog my memory.
4: Because I'm looking at the entrance, and I'm like, I'm almost positive that's where we stayed. And we stayed in the same room, and you turned the TV on to...
0: A billion decibels.
7: You're one of those guys?
0: No, I'm not anymore, but I was back in the day.
7: You put the TV on at full volume?
4: Yeah.
5: What's wrong with that?
0: I used to, because I can still fall asleep at a full volume if I'm, like, napping or watching it, whatever. I can fall asleep at full volume, but I don't do that anymore. Girlfriends and wives will change that pretty quickly when they're like, turn it off. I'm like, but I want to fall asleep to
4: her,
0: Seinfeld.
7: Yes, yeah, but you want to do it for the guy that would have fought for you.
0: Exactly.
7: For McDonald's.
5: But what else does he do for you?
7: Yeah. Hawk didn't mind the volume, though, so he could watch his videos.
5: Yeah, the other stepmommy?
7: Sam. Yeah, Hawk's going to write a real bad review when he says he was duped by going to that movie.
4: Go back to sleep, Corey.
7: Yeah.
4: Dude, I'm telling you, man. Same one.
0: Oh, cool.
4: That's crazy.
0: Right.
7: That's awesome.
4: That's crazy.
0: The Vikings are at the Saints Sunday at noon right here on The Fan. The Vikings are 4-0. Saints are 1-3. Vikes are just slight favorites, though, because weird things happen in the NFL and our offense sucks. But fortunately for our terrible so far offense, their defense is abysmal. Like,
7: abysmal.
0: Legitimately the worst statistically so far through 4 games. About the worst in the NFL. So... if you fail against this team, ooh, boy. If you light it up, maybe you get some momentum. Maybe you figure some things out. Or maybe next week, I say bye. But maybe the next time you play a game, it's like, oh, geez, that was just not a good defense. We didn't learn anything because we played against a bunch of bums.
4: You know what I'm a little upset about? What kind of bothers me? They embarrassed themselves Monday night. They really
0: the
4: did.
0: Saints?
4: They
0: did.
4: Yeah.
0: They got rocked by the Falcons.
7: Yeah,
4: they had a practice the next day.
7: Oh.
4: That's how angry they were. And it was
5: worst.
4: By the way, the players called said if you have any pride in your job, you will come to work tomorrow.
7: Oh wow.
4: And they all did.
1: Yeah.
4: So that's scary.
1: The Vikings are going to get their best shot.
4: They definitely, and again, if you remember, and I'm sure y'all saw it, I mean, that was a big game for them.
1: It was.
4: Monday Night Football, 20-year anniversary of all that, unveiling the statue, all the players are there, and they embarrass themselves
7: they
4: like
7: over,
4: that?
7: Yeah.
4: Goodness
7: hideous.
4: Sakes, man.
5: That is kind of the one thing. You're not looking forward to that. Like, when you hear all those, like, where all of a sudden the players call the meeting, or the, you know, I don't know how often I've ever seen the players call it a practice.
4: Yeah.
5: That's a new one to me.
0: Telling the coach to come to work.
5: Yeah, like, that's another level. But that's the thing, is, like, you know... like, you've got to be ready to go. Like, you just know that you are going to get their best, and you know they are going to be absolutely pissed.
4: We just got to hope that the defense makes Tyler Shook.
7: Well said.
0: You did there.
4: But
1: that's,
5: the one good thing about that, too, is you also know their confidence is a little fragile. So if you can get them early.
1: Punch them in the mouth.
5: They might just crumble on you.
4: Yep.
0: All right, more of what really matters after this. Creasel is here. Parrish is here. Marnie in like 40 minutes. Initials at 8:15 with, what, $126,000 up for grabs? 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
9: KBUN Sports Radio, this is a score update. The Lumberjack Boys and Girls Cross Country teams hosted the Bemidji Invite at Greenwood Golf Course yesterday. The boys took first and had the top six individual runners: Will Ames, Blake DeWitt, Devin Bendler, Paul Hodapp, Kyle Millar, and Zayden Graff. Girls took first as well. They had 7 of the 11 runners in the girls' race and all finished in the top 7. Chloe Derby, Abby Olson, Anna Olson, Brent Allen, Fredrickson Holm, and Adeline Runnigan were the top 5. They'll be at the Perham Harrier Invite on Tuesday. Lumberjack girls swimmers and divers at St. Cloud Tech swept the relay races, 200-yard medley, 200 free and 400 free, and Ellie Will in the 200 free, Josie Carter in the 50 free, Anna Freight in the 100 back, and Kiara Strootman in the 100 breast also took first. They'll be at the Section 8 AA True Team Meet Saturday in Brainerd. Volleyball team swept at Wilmer last night. They're at the Midwest Fall Classic today and tomorrow at St. Michael Albertville. And the Lumberjack football team host Alec tonight at 7. We'll have it on the Lumberjack Radio Network.
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23: Lots of sunshine today, becoming a little breezy by late this afternoon. Our high right around 65. Tonight, mostly cloudy, will drop to 55. And then tomorrow, partly cloudy, becoming breezy. It's going to feel like summer tomorrow with a high of 81. 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
4: Thank you, Psycho. Hey, OBJ, you think you're going to play on Sunday?
17: I don't know. It's going to be up to him and whatever's going on. I've obviously played for a long time, so I know how the roster thing works and all that. I don't know, but I do remember going to L.A., and they were like, all right, we're going to have some time to learn the playbook. And then next thing I know, I was playing in 2 days and caught a couple passes in that game. So who knows? You know, right now I'm just trying to get the most prepared I can on a really good team and just do whatever I can to do my job and help win.
4: Sounds good, man. All we'll right. See you.
0: Sweet.
1: We need someone who can catch the ball. That's an important part of being a receiver.
4: Especially isn't playing receiver, yeah.
1: When the ball hits your hands, you should catch the ball.
0: Well said.
1: I don't think it's a lot to ask, you know, at this level.
5: The primary role, I think, actually.
0: Yeah, mostly. More of what really matters. I do scores and stats around the... What?
18: Oh, yeah.
4: It's time for the Power Trip Parlay.
0: No, it's already over. I'm out.
4: Yeah, that's right. Yes. You're just fans now?
18: I just want to pay hogs, Daddy.
4: I can't believe the run I'm on. Paris, do you know about the run I'm on?
5: No.
1: You are S hot.
4: It's unbelievable. I picked 8 games in a row.
5: Yeah. Well, get your ass to the casino and never leave.
0: No. Well, he essentially is. We're just paying him money.
4: And I essentially have.
5: Fair enough.
0: Yeah. So I'm already out. So my 4 picks don't matter because one of my 4 was the Dallas Cowboys last night -8.5, and they lost by 8. So I was not even close. So I'm out. It doesn't matter what mine are.
4: Can I ask you a dumb question real quick before you do this? I went to ESPN.com to get my numbers. Mm-hmm. Are they going to be the same for everybody?
0: Yeah, that's DraftKings.
4: Okay, cool. I want to make sure. Okay.
0: Yep. Well, here's the only thing that's a little bit different, though. Because I locked in my 4 yesterday, right? Theoretically, I could have locked in with different numbers than lock in today. Mm-hmm. You know what I'm saying?
4: That's the reason I asked.
0: Yeah, because let's say I had picked the Vikings -1.5 yesterday, and I locked in my 4 picks. And then today, now it's their -2 or 2.5. Well, then I guess.
4: You're almost right. It's 2.5 now.
0: Okay, there you go. Well, then there's incentive to maybe pick a team earlier in the week. I just think if you think the numbers are good and lock them in, you just got to announce it on the show and lock them in.
4: All right, wanted to make sure. Okay, cool.
0: But now that you guys are picking this morning, you guys are locked in on today's numbers, not the ones that I had yesterday.
1: So we're just looking on ESPN?
0: They use DraftKings.
1: So the same.
0: Yes.
1: So, okay.
4: Go ahead, Saucy Sauce.
18: All right. I have the Cleveland Browns +2.5 against the Jets. The Jets are terrible. That's at New York. I'm just double checking because I wrote these down yesterday.
19: Power Trip Parlay.
1: Yeah, Zach.
18: I have right the time. Bengals -6.5 at Miami.
19: Power Trip Parlay.
18: I have Jacksonville in London. They are now a 7.5 point favorite.
0: Power Trip Philadelphia.
18: At 8:30 in the morning, which every game should be. And then I have the Giants at Washington. I have the Giants +3.5.
19: Power Trip Parlay.
1: Greasy.
18: Thank you.
4: Go ahead, Johnny Johns.
1: All right. I also have the Jaguars -7.5 against the Eagles in London.
19: Power Trip Parlay.
1: I also have, you said you had the Browns getting 2.5?
18: Yeah.
1: I also have them.
19: Power Trip Parlay.
1: I have the Vikings laying 2.5 at the Saints. Skull.
19: Power Trip Parlay.
1: I do feel like the Vikings are going to get right on offense mostly this week. And then I also have the Steelers -2.5. Against the Colts.
19: Power Trip Parlay.
4: Okay.
1: And I'll text these to you, Chris.
4: Yep, thank you. I also have Cleveland +2.5 at the Jets.
18: Yep.
0: So all 3 of you on the same side of that bet.
4: Yep. I also have Pittsburgh -2.5 versus Indy.
0: Mm-hmm.
4: But here's where we differ. This is where I win. I took the Chargers +3.5 at home versus Denver. And I took Buffalo at the Rams +3.
18: Man, you usually go the opposite way.
4: I know, but not this time. Not with Joshy Josherson.
1: That's going to be a game.
18: That's going to be
19: sweet. Power Trip Parlay.
0: So great. Chris will go 3 for 3, and then we'll have to watch Monday Night Football and sweat Chris winning 12 straight games.
4: That's right.
1: What did you have it at, Chris, Hawk, for the Rams game?
4: I had at plus 3. Is that now
0: what you got? That's right.
4: Okay, cool. Cool. So there you go.
0: All right.
18: Hell yeah.
0: Well, congratulations to one of the three of you, maybe.
4: You're going
0: to
4: be maybe a Super Bowl team plus 3 points. I'll take it. I know they're on the road a long ways away from home, but Josh Allen seemed – they could be down by 20 going into the fourth and he still finds a way.
1: Defense couldn't stop us, though.
4: That's true. Yeah. Yeah, you're right.
1: What do you guys say, buns?
4: Yeah, we're pretty good, me and you and Sauce.
1: God, these games, the Niners-Seahawks is going to be greasy. Dude.
4: Yes, that's why I told you this week I had a hard time. Like, I do not like picking Cleveland to do anything.
1: No.
4: And I don't like picking Aaron Rodgers to do anything at this point, but...
1: I feel like the wrong team's favored in that one, though. Honestly,
4: yeah, agreed. I'm with you.
1: The Jets the Bears had more first downs than the Jets had offensive plays. That is just... That's awful. Gross.
18: The Jets are awful. Yeah.
0: Mm. All right, let's do what really matters. You know, everybody is saying that the Major League Baseball...
4: Time out.
0: Yeah, go ahead.
4: Before I forget, I'm sorry. Mm-hmm. Chris, we were talking. You don't need a room for Treasure Island, but you're still coming to Treasure Island, right?
1: No, I'm going
4: to
1: be Deer Camp.
4: Okay, thank you. I wanted to make sure. Okay, got it. No, it's okay.
1: But I will be in Vegas.
4: Okay, got it. Okay,
18: Deer Camp.
4: Perfect.
18: Deer Camp.
4: Okay, thank you.
0: Big
4: sorry,
0: deer,
4: Gordon.
0: Little deer.
18: Deer Camp.
0: So everybody says next year's a lockout in Major League Baseball, right? That the players the league are going to fight and they're going to argue and salary cap and floor and ceiling and this and whatever. There might not be a year. So some of the public positioning has already started. So, for example, Major League Baseball is proposing to shorten the regular season to 154 games, from 162.
1: Shorten it even more.
0: The league said that the players' salaries would not be adjusted. So that's so they're kind of doing like, hey, well, what if we just play 154 and we don't even have to lower your money? And then they're hoping the players go, well, that sounds like a great deal. And then they get whatever. So, the AL switched to 162 games in 1961. The NL apparently followed a year later, which is strange, in 1962. So it's been a long time since we're at 162. There's a lot of records that are tied to 162, but nevertheless, that's one of the proposals, is to knock it down to 154. They also said, and this is the first thing I definitely agree with, they want to expand the division series to best of seven.
5: Yes.
0: That little garbage best out of three and now even best out of five, it feels too short for a season so long. Yep. Let's go best of seven. So they want best of seven. But I love this as well. We've been saying that hockey should be the first ones to do it.
4: Hey.
0: I know what happens in the PWHL. PWHL?
5: Yeah.
0: The owners propose allowing the higher seeded teams in the first two rounds of the postseason to pick their opponents.
5: Well, as a player, I would have hated it, but now
0: awesome.
5: I
18: get
5: love
18: ready
5: it.
18: For Yankees and Twins.
5: It. I think
18: they
5: it's a
18: make
5: genius
18: it.
5: Oh, yeah. Yeah. Idea.
1: Everyone's going to pick the Twins if they ever make it to the playoffs again.
0: Correct. Yep. No, so again, none of this is solid. It's just proposed. But
4: the other team has to actually be in the playoffs to pick them. Is that
18: fair? Yeah. We'll take the Twins. They finish with 60 wins.
0: So out of those three,
5: that's why
0: the knocking it down to 154, the increasing the divisional series to best of seven, or having the higher seeded teams pick your opponent in rounds one and two. Which one of those three do you like the most?
1: Seven games.
5: Yeah, I agree.
18: Picking your opponent.
4: I love the picking the opponent.
1: Yeah. That's cool.
0: Yeah, me too.
5: I like that. Like, that's just a great bit. I love the fact that it like fans the flame. Like, it's going to piss off some teams and you're going to feel like you got a target on your back. It'll add more pressure to it and whatnot. But just the games itself, like the best of three, those best of fives, that to me isn't, and granted, we've always done that in the NHL, seven games, is it can be fluky. Like, and if you play a seven-game series, you have got to be the better team that series to win 4 of 7 of those games. Yep. And I just think it's more...
18: Well said.
5: It's just true. It's more truer to a professional sport playoff-style atmosphere.
0: What really matters, though, is this.
4: On this day... In what year do you believe the Hoover Dam began harvesting power to send to Los Angeles, California?
18: Ooh.
4: Hoover Dam.
1: 56.
18: 45.
0: It does feel like it's... Oh, man. Yeah, let's start with It's post-World War II, right? Should we go there? Yeah. Let's start there.
5: Yeah.
2: I don't know.
0: You've been there. You've done the tour.
2: There and I did read something, and I'm pretty sure it was during the Great Depression.
5: Oh.
2: So
5: 1930.
2: Yeah. So.
5: Seven.
2: Must have been, I would say 39.
1: But as far as harvesting power, I'm guessing that it took a while to harvest power, even when the dam was finished. True. That's my rationale.
5: Stop being smart.
1: Doesn't mean it's right.
5: Sticking with 37.
0: I'll go 50 on the dot, 1950.
4: It was 1936.
1: Zacco
0: was right then. Zacco. Zacco, not only do you go on tours, but you pay attention and you're retaining information, and that's impressive.
2: I just remember thinking, like, how they do this, during the Great Depression.
4: Grid.
5: Well, they had a lot of people with time on their hands.
0: You know what's insane if you think about it? That's only like 50 years after the pyramids.
18: Think about it. Mm-hmm. That's incredible. Right around the time Lindsay's grandpa was running around doing things. Wasn't he the marble man? No, that's...
4: Yeah, he was a marble man. He was round.
18: That was Sam Darnold.
2: Oh, yeah.
4: I think you're thinking of the David statue.
1: Yeah. With the little ween.
2: That's hot.
0: No, the it's one with little. The ICP hat and a Sean Kemp jersey.
18: Oh, poor Swubby.
0: We do have another London game this weekend. It is Philly at Jacksonville, technically, even though it's in Tottenham in London. DraftKings has the Jags as 7.5-point favorites.
4: It's Tottenham here.
0: Philly has that weird, like, fire sale, right? Like, they're getting rid of players. It's getting weird in Philly. I don't know what's going on.
1: I thought Pelissero did a good job pointing out, though, yesterday that they could be trying to just do a quick little rebuild, not necessarily a fire sale.
0: Yeah, it's weird, though.
18: They got a tough schedule, too, though. The next, four or five games for them are really tough.
1: They're just not good.
18: They're not good.
1: Offensively, they're going to have to rebuild.
18: Yeah.
0: What really matters is this.
4: On this date in 1992, 18-year-old Michelle Knapp was watching TV, watching along, in her parents' living room in Peekskill, New York. She heard a thunderous crash in the driveway. Alarmed, she ran outside to investigate. What she found was startling.
0: Is it guessable?
4: What do you think she found?
0: So say it again. So she's in her house watching TV. She hears a commotion. She hears a crash.
4: Huge thunderous crash in the driveway. She ran outside and found what?
0: A satellite.
18: Yeah, that would have been my guess. That's a really good guess.
4: Well, I'm just going to say you're very, very close.
5: Meteor.
4: A meteor.
18: Well done, Petty.
4: A sizable hole in the rear end of her car.
18: Rosie.
4: An orange 1980 Chevy Malibu. A matching hole in the gravel driveway underneath the car. And the hole was caused by a bowling ball-sized meteor.
1: Just came in hot.
4: Yeah, man. Weighed 28 pounds, shaped like a football.
3: That's a huge bitch.
4: That's right. It was a huge bitch. And it was still warm to the touch. It smelled vaguely of rotten eggs. So a lot like Sauce's head.
1: Oh. Did she not ever see the movie Creepshow? In Creepshow, when Jody Verrill, Stephen King, the meteor, and he touches it, he turns into
4: grass. He turns into grass.
18: What?
4: Yes.
0: What are you talking about?
1: It's Halloween season. Watch Creepshow. I'm telling you,
18: Creepshow's great. Doesn't that have the one bit that
1: the crate?
18: Yeah.
4: Dude,
18: that freaked out.
4: That's a great show.
1: I was like in third grade. Yeah, my parents
18: perfect
1: let
18: time
1: me watch
18: to be watching Peep Show.
1: Ridiculous. Creepshow.
18: Oh, Creepshow.
1: Way different.
18: Whoa. No.
1: I might have seen that in third grade too. So anyway, he turns to grass because the meteor had a chemical in it. So hopefully she didn't touch the damn thing.
0: Yeah, right? One of those classic chemicals that turns you into grass.
4: I know. It was great, man.
0: One of those space chemicals.
1: Don't rip it.
4: Hey, wasn't there
1: cockroaches?
4: Now, didn't he have one that had the guy on the plane wing as well? Was that in Creepshow as well?
1: That's Twilight Zone.
4: Yeah, I know, but I thought he had the crate.
1: It had the cockroaches. It had Ted Danson with the underwater.
4: Oh my God, dude.
1: Yep.
4: The dude and his wife. Oh,
18: something that tied Nielsen. You over? Was that what it was?
1: I can hold my breath a long time.
0: Classic Danson.
1: It has Danson. It's got Leslie Nielsen.
4: Leslie Nielsen.
1: Adrian Barbeau is in the crate one.
18: Oh, yeah.
1: Which, that is a terrifying one.
4: Terrifying. Yep. Man, I forgot about
1: Father's
4: that
1: Father's Day, the cake.
4: Oh, my Lord, yes.
1: It's Father's Day, and I want my Father's Day, and I want my cake, Bedelia, you bitch.
4: God, Stephen King's the best.
7: Because you're right. The phone again, bitch.
4: I'll get him.
1: Watch it.
4: Because he just said, and what just happened is why I love Stephen King. He just said the guy turns to grass, and you're like, that sounds ridiculous. Stephen King can make it make sense.
0: Right.
1: It did make
4: in
1: sense.
4: In a story.
5: Yeah.
4: Love it.
0: Interesting. Yeah. All right. We'll do the news when we come back in a second. Marnie Gellner in like 20 minutes. One more segment with Johnny K. Mark Parrish is here. Initials at 8:15.
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11: MNN Sports, I'm Kevin Faulness. Last night, the Wild got zapped by the Lightning in Tampa.
12: Left wing side, running out of time. 5 seconds to go. Boldy shot was stopped by Hill to be rebound. Chabana battling for it. It's loose in the slot, and the Wild can't find it. It's cleared away, and the horn sounds. So Hill to be comes up big late. He gets his first win with the Lightning as Minnesota suffers its first regulation loss of the season. And winless in the first two games of the road trip now are the Wild. It's a Lightning hang on to prevail 3-2 here in Tampa.
11: Yo, O'Donnell last night on the Minnesota Wild Audio Network. Wild have one of 4 points on the road trip thus far. It wraps up on Saturday night against the Panthers. The Vikings, they're in New Orleans on Sunday. Will Justin Jefferson play?
13: Hopefully so. That's definitely the plan. Being back at home, being, you know, in Louisiana is definitely something that I want to do. So the plan is for me to play, but, you know, who knows? Take it day by day at a time.
11: His longtime friend is Odell Beckham Jr. They just signed him as a wide receiver that can help out in a pinch. Could he make his Vikings debut on Sunday?
13: You know, when everything happens and you think about all of the details that go into it, it's like you're going to play back home. You know, Justin, little big bro, you know. It's just crazy that that's the opportunity that's in front of me. So just trying to make the most of it and preparation and all of those things. And keep the small things small and just focus on that.
11: Vikings and Saints kick off at noon on Sunday. Tomorrow night at Purdue, the Gophers face the Boilermakers. Drake Lindsey's looking to continue to push the offense.
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6: Lots of sunshine today, becoming a little breezy by late this afternoon. Our high right around 65. Tonight, mostly cloudy. We'll drop to 55. And then tomorrow, partly cloudy, becoming breezy. It's going to feel like summer tomorrow with a high of 81. 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

0: listening to this wonderful show.
1: Yeah.
2: I like that he's up.
1: Getting a trim?
3: That's really
0: early. He pretends he doesn't like me. He loves me. Yeah.
4: Were you impressed that a day or two ago that Sauce correctly spelled the word Hawaii?
0: Yeah.
4: He nailed it.
0: Yeah. He's bright.
1: Thank you.
4: Sure.
5: Some hesitancy is then in your voice there, but yeah, I agree.
0: I love this man.
5: That I agree with
1: 100%. I love him too. Not to depress you guys at all, but listen to this. The high school football preview. Oh.
6: It's week 6 in high school football and our final Friday night of the regular season.
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6: Due to MEA, both week 7 and 8 will play mostly the next two Wednesdays. Tonight, many great matchups. We focus on two Outstate versus Metro. In 5A, number 6 Brainerd travels to number 2 Monticello. Brainerd led by quarterback Malik Lauer. He's just shy of 1,000 passing yards through 5 games with 10 touchdowns. He's ran in 5 more. Monticello brings a multifaceted rushing attack led by Cale Holthouse. He's racked up 651 on the ground with 10 touchdowns. Then, in Class 4A, number 7 Marshall is at number 1 Orono. Marshall can ground it out with the best of them, as they have 4 ball carriers in triple digits. But buckle up for Orono. They've scored at least 35 points in every game, and topping off with their best showing at 73.
1: Wow.
6: I'm Ryan Phelps.
5: Let's go, Spartans.
1: I hate it that it goes by so fast.
2: Yeah. That's incredible.
1: Yeah, man. There you go. Orono. That's a hell of a looking football stadium, man. That's all high school football.
5: It's a great stadium.
1: It's a great stadium.
5: I don't know about the field itself, but the
1: stands and stuff?
5: No. The big screen.
1: Yeah.
5: So it's a pretty awesome screen in there. But yeah, you're overlooking this pond area. We get the beautiful sunset right in the background.
4: How's the concession stand?
7: Just get all fat and sassy.
5: She nailed it.
4: They got pretzels.
5: Oh yeah, great concession
4: popcorn.
5: Stand.
4: Yep. Hot chocolate.
5: Everything you've ever wanted from a high school concession.
4: Nachos.
5: Stand. Yep.
8: Coke or Pepsi.
5: Coke.
1: Yep, exactly.
8: Yeah.
4: Cocaine?
8: You can get that.
5: Well, I'm sure. You just got to walk around the corner for that one.
8: Yeah. You got to know a guy.
9: Orno's got a problem.
8: Wow.
4: A pretzel problem.
8: Do you hate Orno as well?
9: No, Orno's fine.
1: It's great.
4: Yeah, they're fine.
5: Yeah.
1: It's a beautiful place.
8: It's just fine.
5: It's an amazing place to raise your kids. The schools, the school system, the district, everything is absolutely awesome. And yeah, the stadium is just a perfect little spot to watch high school football. Yeah,
0: you running for mayor? Jeez.
8: Yeah.
5: Maybe.
1: This
10: is KFAN News with Chris Hockey.
1: My name is Chris Hockey, and I got your news right now, whether you like it or not. Corey?
4: Yes, sir.
1: It's scary season.
4: Remember when Sauce didn't like Halloween, but now he likes it because he has a kid?
8: Well, yeah.
4: You don't like being scared?
5: Well, now I do not. It's the candy without the work. The kid's got to go get it for him.
8: No, I'm going to have to go up and down the hill a few times, but it'll be worth it because he's going to be Buzz Light.
1: Yeah.
5: Yes.
1: And you're going to be Buzzed Dad.
8: You are correct, sir. Maybe we'll bring Papa.
1: Papa? Well, let me know if anybody comes along.
8: I will. You'll be the first to know.
1: Well, it's a family thing. We all go together.
8: Yeah.
1: Homebuyers have to overlook a lot.
8: I thought you said umpires.
1: Well, it's because you're weird. I changed weird at the last second.
8: Yep, well, thank you. Good save.
1: Well, thank you. Homebuyers have to overlook a lot when it comes to buying a home. Repairs, paint, flooring, possible ghosts. But Bree Tennis says they're not too worried about ghosts if the price is right.
11: The haunted real estate report from Realtor.com says a lot of us believe we're living with ghosts. They say 54% of us report unidentifiable noises coming from inside the home. It's not just us. 35% of pet owners report erratic pet behavior at things not visible to humans.
4: Yeah, ghost dogs.
11: But despite 86% of us believing houses can be haunted, more than half don't care if the price is right. I'm Bree Tennis.
4: Can you play that again in the beginning? What did she say? The haunted house report or something?
1: You gotta believe it.
11: The haunted real estate report from Realtor.com says a lot of us
4: believe. Oh my.
1: Look it up, gosh.
0: It's weird though. Hey, you've been to my house. It's pretty new. Neighbors used to say that they heard moaning in the house when I was at home. Haunted as hell.
8: Yeah. Brilliant, John.
4: It's too easy.
8: Absolutely brilliant. Yep. Well done. Yep. I think you and I have the same real estate agent.

0: That's very good. Okay. There you go. So anyway, the houses, you know, I love them. I don't know. See what I did with Beetlejuice reference. Thanks. Thanks, guys.
1: Sandworms.
0: Yeah. Russia is denying multiple reports by British and Serbian media outlets that a second employee at the Atolsk Research and Anti-Plague Institute died of the plague.
2: Proceed.
3: Totally. Yeah, let's believe them.
0: The country's health watchdog says most media reports have been based on false info. What is known is that 28-year-old researcher at the facility did die, reportedly of pneumonic plague. The World Health Organization has been pressuring Russian officials for more information about the pathogen that was involved. It has not been provided, but Russia now says it's winding down precautionary measures. Everybody's cool.
4: Paul, your hands up.
2: Can I ask a science question?
0: Man, you're asking the right people.
2: I'm sure Corey might know.
5: I bet I don't.
2: I bet Zacho might.
6: Oh, yeah. I will know this.
2: What's the difference between, did you say pneumonic and the bubonic plague? I'm serious. What's the deal?
7: Is there and here minute. With another attempt to pronounce that word is scientist Paul Lambert.
0: Do you really think I said pneumonic?
2: Yeah. Did you say bubonic?
7: No. He did not.
2: Mononic?
7: Wow, you're actually getting further away from the correct
0: guys,
7: answer.
0: He has late onset dyslexia.
7: I don't know what's going on with you.
2: Again, you changed the word.
7: What did he say? Yes, Temptress Bledsoe? Yeah. Remember that Temptress?
2: Well, whatever it is. What's the difference between
6: the
2: that?
6: The difference is the letters. Area. The well, mnemonic the letters, but yeah. Is, take a guess, where's pneumonia hit?
2: Your lungs?
6: Yeah, so pneumonic hits the lungs. Bubonic hits the lymphatic system, and
7: the pneumonic plague hits you in the udders.
6: Yeah.
7: The pneumonic plague.
2: Oh, I don't know. I don't do science trying. Words. I'm not really trying, but I don't do science words.
7: No, you don't.
2: What was the word?
7: Pneumonic.
2: Pneumonic.
0: As in pneumonia.
2: Yeah. Okay. All right.
0: That's okay, just buddy.
7: Silent P.
0: Yeah, it's okay.
2: You wish I was a silent P.
0: I do. I
7: wish you'd go down the hall and take a silent P and have PA tickle your sides.
2: Yeah. Jeez.
0: So one thing PA doesn't do is take a silent P. I can hear it right there in the studio.
7: What's the difference between the bubonic plague and the pneumonic plague?
0: One doesn't exist.
2: Well, I'm sorry. That's what I heard.
0: Here's a weird story. Anthropic says it's making moves to keep users from treating its Claude AI system with cruel behavior. The AI company updated its usage policy on Thursday to include a prohibition on sustained and needless abusive or cruel behavior toward our models.
7: How can you abuse ones and zeros?
3: Yeah.
0: It didn't specify what types of behavior would be considered.
7: Let's leave Chris in Denver out of this. Isn't it weird, though? Again, have you ever kind of gotten into an argument with your AI?
0: Yes.
7: Because it is kind of nuts. If you're like, hey, could you do this, this, and this? And then they'll do something that's wrong. You'll go, no, I don't need that. I need you to do this, this, this, and this. And they'll be like, well, here's what I've got for you. And this is the best I can do. It's like, no, you can do better than this. And then eventually they start going like, I don't know what you're asking for because I've done this three times. And you're like, listen up, you piece of ass. Whoa. And then you start abusing it. And then you just basically read it the riot act and say, do this right or I'm going to go use a different AI. And they'll be like, I've literally had one go, well, best of luck to you. I'm not even kidding.
8: Just gave up.
0: Your AI system is a big deal. Yeah.
3: Mine's always nice to me.
7: I had an AI once literally say, like, I'm not capable of doing that. And I'd be like, well, Claude can do that. And they're like, well, then best of luck dealing with Claude. I'm like, huh, I guess wants me to walk out the door. I'll go find a different girlfriend.
0: You know how they say pets and people start looking alike?
7: Mm-hmm.
0: Maybe AI starts to take on its characteristics.
2: Your AI hates me.
3: I'm going to rough talk mine today and see if it tells me to take a Humvee ride in Fallujah.
7: Oh. Yeah, what if it says, I wish you would go back to the war?
3: Yeah, and I'll be like Chloe's AI now?
7: Yep. Wow. So they're not worried about AI taking over the world and ruining humanity and wiping out all of us, but they are worried about us abusing AI. Wow. Way to go, Anthropic. Yeah.
0: This sounds to me like the AI putting its own foot down. Since stop being mean.
3: How long are we talking to the AI that now they're getting to be wimps too?
1: They're emotional.
3: Emotions to this AI stuff.
7: See, I just went to ChatGPT. I'm going to ask it a question. What is the mnemonic plague?
3: Oh, okay. It's going to just reach out and slap you.
7: All right. It says, I think you mean mosaic plague, the 10 plagues of Egypt. And I'm going to say,
3: no.
0: Call it a.
7: Yeah, I'm going to say, no, you dumbass. I meant the mnemonic plague.
3: Watch. It's going to say, who's the dumbass?
2: It's going to go meet sus. Get off the computer.
7: Oh, sorry. I misunderstood you.
3: Oh, good. See?
7: You mean the mnemonic plague. I'm not sure what that term refers to, and I don't want to guess incorrectly.
3: Good.
7: See? How do you not know?
0: Oh, my God.
7: The mnemonic
0: plague.
6: Well, I feel bad right now.
2: The Terminator's going to kill you first.
7: 100%. Are you...
2: Do you know this, boy?
7: Here to Claude?
2: Oh, boy.
3: Oh, boy.
0: What are you doing?
2: Why are you rough-talking it?
7: Because they haven't put the guardrails up yet.
6: See, I'm the opposite. Like, I, you know, like when Donaldson says thank you in that, interview, I do that all the time
0: all
6: with
0: the
6: AI.
0: Time. Me too.
3: I do too.
0: I can't help myself.
3: I can't either.
0: I know.
1: This is so polite.
3: Will you please edit this so to make it more polite or for grammar or whatever?
0: What do you say,
3: but I would say please.
7: I said, you know, how do you not know what the mnemonic plague is? Are you inferior to Claude? He goes, fair roast. I got the first question wrong. Then I guessed the second time instead of figuring out what you meant.
3: This is a sense of humor.
7: All right. Now it's asking, he says, give me one clue. Where did you hear about the mnemonic plague or what it does? I'll give you one clue.
3: Yeah, say this is not a game show. You
0: just put a picture of Paul
1: Lambert.
7: Yeah. It's for cows. Meat sauce on the power trip.
2: Now I'm going to get told
7: me
2: by the computer
7: about it. It's a cow disease, and you heard it from Sauce in the power trip. That context helps a lot.
3: I like this AI.
7: Yeah.
3: Which AI is this?
7: This is just ChatGPT. Okay. It might be a joke name, a misheard term, bingo,
2: yeah,
7: or a reference from a particular segment. Do you remember what Meat Sauce said it does to cows? He said it was
3: similar
7: to the bubonic plague.
5: You should listen to different morning shows.
2: Yeah.
3: Yep. Yeah.
7: Wait, I think I found what you're talking about. You're probably looking for rinderpest.
3: What?
7: Which is also called cattle plague. So is there a chance that you thought the bubonic plague was rinderpest?
2: No, I just misheard.
0: I would just buy tickets to Rinderpest.
2: Yeah.
7: Rinderpest is a highly contagious viral disease that devastated cattle populations. It caused fever, mouth lesions, diarrhea, and often death.
2: Hawk had that in the 80s.
6: Hawk did cattle play in Denver.
2: Yeah.
3: Yep, she moved.
0: She treated some ones and zeros badly.
2: Yep.
7: I can't confirm this is what Meat Sauce meant when he said mnemonic plague, but this does have a cattle connection. So AI is giving you the benefit of the doubt. This is probably what you meant.
2: Well, AI is nicer than you.
7: Fair.
2: Bye, John.
7: Johnny K, you're the best, dude.
3: I love you guys. Go to my website. 2027 is filling up. So let's go to my website, johncreasel.com. Book me for a speaking engagement. Let's go, Vikings. I'm a little worried of this one, but I think we get to 5-0 heading into the bye week.
1: Let's go, baby.
0: See you later, buddy.
7: All right, dude. There goes John Creasel. Marnie Gellner should be here in a second. Mark Parrish is here. Sauce will do sports right after this Power Trip Morning Show on the Fan.
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13: AP News, I'm Marcela Sanchez. In a social media post, President Trump says the U.S. will not resume attacks on Iran before next month's midterm elections. The AP's Ed Donahue has more.
14: The president had hinted he was confident an endgame to the war could come in the days before or after the election, while also suggesting he remained open to resuming full-scale military operations against Iran. Last month, before the UN General Assembly, the president talked about options, including working out a deal with Iran.
15: Or do I annihilate the Islamic Republic and do it quickly, never giving them a chance to kill and destroy people and countries again? Do I drive them into hell with no chance of survival and no hope?
14: President Trump added in his social media post, his team has been having productive talks with Iran. Meantime, the military has dispatched more resources to the Middle East. Ed Donahue, Washington.
13: The Arlington County Board in Virginia has filed a lawsuit opposing the construction of the Triumphal Arch, becoming the first governmental body to take legal action against Trump's planned monument. The lawsuit criticizes the speed at which the project has moved without going through the full review process. Former UN Human Rights Chief Navi Pillay has won the Nobel Peace Prize. The South African-born jurist's career has spanned from defending the rights of an imprisoned Nelson Mandela to leading a panel that found that Israel committed genocide in Gaza.
16: But JD, thank you so much. You know, I hope this is not a joke then. I've said all this.
13: The 85-year-old received the news while attending the Nuremberg Forum in Germany. U.S. futures are climbing today. More stories at APNews.com. This is AP News.
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23: Lots of sunshine today, becoming a little breezy by late this afternoon. Our high right around 65. Tonight, mostly cloudy. We'll drop to 55. And then tomorrow, partly cloudy, becoming breezy. It's going to feel like summer tomorrow with a high of 81. 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
7: Normal 4 today at 8:15 for initials. The normal 4.
0: And you're gone next week, so who's doing the initials next week?
7: Next week, Zach is going to host. Oh, Zachary really? Halverson hosting. I assume it's the four of you playing, right? Are all four of you here next week?
0: That's correct, yeah.
25: Yes. Mm-hmm.
7: So you four playing next week, Zachary hosting. And the last time I was in Vegas, that was the panic up in Detroit Lakes where Zach thought he lost the initials major.
25: My Lord.
0: Top five moment all time.
7: That was, remember?
2: That was so good.
7: He was supposed to go to my wife's work to pick it up, but then like Emily from here was there and she brought it here and then... It was supposed to be in a drawer, and then he thought he brought it to Detroit Lakes, but it was over here on the desk, and then Blake Moore found it. Whatever. It all worked out. It was just fun to watch him panic.
25: Yes, it was.
7: Just so you four know, next week's initials has already been handed to Zach. It is in a sealed, like, FedEx envelope. So if it has been opened, you guys will know that it's rigged. If the jackpot goes off next Friday, Zach opened it up and told his friends what the initials were. But he already has it, and it's back in his room. So if he loses it... It's on him.
26: So you got to keep track of it for 7 days?
7: Yes, for a whole week.
25: Can you handle that?
6: I got it in a spot that I will keep it safe.
26: Okay, buddy.
7: We believe in you, man.
6: Nobody's getting in there.
0: Yeah. Hang it out of there.
7: Oh, you hit it there. The prison wallet.
2: Definitely people find it.
7: So best of luck.
8: It's time for Fan 5, brought to you by Circa Resort and Casino.
0: Oh, loaded, loaded.
7: Wish I was at Circa.
0: See you soon,
2: yeah,
0: Circa.
2: We will be soon. The Wild lost 3-2 to the Lightning last night. Quinn Hughes and Blake Coleman scored the two goals for your Wild. They will battle the Panthers tomorrow at 5 o'clock, Petty.
25: Yeah, Quinn Hughes doing his thing. Coleman, I'd feel good doing that against his old squad. And Tampa Bay's been lights out at home. I think I'm almost positive they're undefeated at home. Obviously a very good hockey team. And tail end of a bit of a long road trip here to start the season. And, they're playing well. You're not going to win them all. You move on to the next.
2: Zacho?
6: Yeah, obviously a tough start with the Lightning getting their first two shots going in the goal in that first period. But the Wild battled back, played a great second half, just didn't have enough to overcome the bit of a sloppy start. So they learned some lessons. They'll carry through. I know the Red Wings interim GM was in the stands scouting, so maybe some movement in the Larkin stuff. Fingers crossed, but... Yeah, we'll see him back in Florida tomorrow.
25: That's a great point. I'm glad you brought that up too, Zach. Like, that's usually when you're seeing the big guy actually want to get his eyes on some people, that Santa? Usually means that there's this Santa himself, that, mm-hmm. that there might be some good traction going.
2: Who do you think the Red Wings would want?
25: Well, we know early on that they wanted Boldy, and I'm glad that Billy Guerin shot that down instantly. But you know, you never know. As now as the season's progressing, and they know they've got to make a move, the price tag will typically start to change, and they kind of start to get a little bit of little desperation. Will start to get in there because they want to get the deal done. They don't want it hanging over their head. Any kind of negativity affects the product on the ice. And I know that I'm blanking on
2: Hawknose.
0: Cal Ripken.
25: They've had another player that's asked for a trade now too. So it's one of those things where it's kind of spreading, so you want to shut that down.
7: Oh, like the bubonic plague.
25: Yeah. Just like as terrifying as the bubonic plague is, was when you kind of start to hear all those trade demands come through. You've got to shut that down. It's any kind of negativity is like a cancer to a team. It just kind of can spread, and it spreads quickly. And that'll just put more pressure on Detroit to get the deal done. Just like the bubonic plague.
7: Terrifying.
2: The Wolves battle the Heat tomorrow at 7 p.m. Can Mark Parrish and Chris Hockey name one current Heat player?
7: Do you think they can?
2: No. Do you? Can you name two?
7: Can I name two?
2: Yeah.
7: I can name two. I think that might be it, though. Let me think if I can think of anybody besides those two. Because the other one that I could have named is on the other team because he was part of the trade. Mm-hmm. I can name two, and they absolutely don't know either one of those two.
2: Okay.
7: Why do you think?
2: No, I don't think they can name
7: one. You want to bet a Kaniac?
2: That they can name one?
7: Sure.
2: Sure.
7: But you're thinking they can get one.
2: No, I don't think they can get any.
7: They definitely can't get any.
2: Okay, good.
7: Can you guys name either of the two players that we're referencing from the Heat? Because you don't know anybody else.
25: I had to do everything in my power to not smile while you guys were talking, because I don't have the slightest clue. Mm.
0: Dwayne Wade?
25: I was thinking LeBron James and Chris Bosh.
7: Oh, those are old ones. He meant current.
25: Yeah, we had that one.
7: All three of those current. Would have been correct.
2: I knew you could get those.
7: Sure. But what about current?
0: Current?
25: Alonzo Mourning?
7: Again, current.
0: Grandmama?
7: Nope, that's Larry Johnson from 30 years ago.
25: Penny Hardaway.
6: Papa?
7: No.
0: Polari?
25: Kyrie Irving?
7: No.
0: Polari Raven?
7: Not Polari Raven.
2: What?
25: Yeah. The beard?
7: No.
25: The eyebrow?
2: Tommy?
7: Sauce, hang on. Parrish, specifically Parrish. Poker face, okay? Do not react. Not the Greek freak sauce. The other guy?
2: Yeah.
7: If I give Parrish his first name, can he get the last name? And has to pronounce it correctly. Do you believe that he can, yes or no?
2: Let me look at the roster.
7: Do you not know the other guy?
2: Yeah, I know now.
7: Jeez. If I give the first name, can he tell me the last name?
2: Parrish?
7: Yes.
2: No.
7: I don't think he can either, so. I think he might, like, half botch it and get kind of close, maybe.
0: Chris Botch.
7: Nope. Parrish, if we said his first name was Bam.
25: Bam Bigelow?
0: Margera?
2: Brilliant.
7: I'm glad I didn't
0: get
7: that.
2: Yeah, Hawk, you kind of said it.
0: Yabayo.
7: Bam. Yeah, Yabayo's close.
2: Yeah, close.
0: Yabayo.
2: It's closer than the bubonic plague.
7: That's kind of what I thought Parrish would say is Yabayo.
2: Yeah, same.
7: Close.
2: Let's see here. Week 5 started last
0: night.
2: Bam Adebayo, right?
0: Well, I was right.
2: Kind of. Week 5 started last night with an upset. The now 1-4 Bucks beat the Cowboys 24-16.
0: That's because they had the bubonic plague.
2: Bucky Irving ran for 165 and 2 touchdowns. One through the air, one on the ground. Nobody? Okay. The Gophers will battle Purdue in Purdue.
7: In Purdue.
2: On Saturday, that's tomorrow at 7 p.m., pregame at 5, your Gophers are 2.5-point favorites. So, Zach, where would the Wild game be tomorrow?
6: I would imagine Cool 108. Do we have the schedule?
7: They play Florida in Florida.
25: Yeah.
2: Yeah. See? It works. There's livestock here.
0: Yeah.
2: The Guardians forced a Game 5 by beating the White Sox 9-5. Game 5 is tomorrow at 7.
0: Oh.
2: The Vikings will play the Saints on Sunday.
25: Okay, terrific.
2: All right. The Saints on Sunday at noon, pregame at 10. Your Vikings are now 2.5-point favorites.
0: That's right.
2: We We can talk all about that in Vikings news.
7: Yeah, sure.
2: That's all I got.
0: That's all you got?
26: That's a lot.
2: I mean, that's
7: that was
2: a
7: quick.
2: Lot.
7: Yeah.
2: Thanks,
7: yes.
2: Burns.
26: Yeah.
2: Oh.
25: Somebody's hungry.
0: I can't find a cow sound effect. I've been looking for the last hour. I can't believe I don't have one in the system.
6: It's gotta be, right?
0: I think
2: so. Yeah, there's gotta be a moo.
0: I know. That's what I thought.
26: Button bar.
0: Mm. A mega moo. You moo sure know how to party.
7: The best.
0: The best.
2: Is it?
0: He's just grabbing cheeks.
7: Yep.
0: And we're talking handful.
7: Yeah, I love that movie.
2: Your mic's
0: oh. Hawk. Is that a cow? That was a cow.
25: Could be.
7: And this one says cow moo. Let's see if this works. Ready? This. Hopefully this is not some slur or something.
0: Where the hell did you find that?
7: It's a commons.
0: Oh. I wonder why I didn't know
2: that. I think they do that at the fair.
7: Here's one that says cow moo milking.
2: Oh, no. Oh.
0: What in the hell?
26: There was no
6: play it
26: moo.
6: Again.
7: I mean, I think I think you can hear a little bit.
2: Yeah.
7: Yeah, there it was.
2: We don't have a cow.
0: Got a bull. Oh.
2: Great bit.
7: Well, it's got the mnemonic
2: so
7: play.
2: Loud.
0: Marty, how's life?
2: Bow, bow, bow.
26: Pretty good.
0: Yeah?
26: Pretty good, man.
0: Anything new?
26: Big volleyball win last night.
7: How'd you play?
26: Well, turns out I cheered.
7: Oh.
26: Hard.
0: Okay.
7: Thought hard. You were in some kind of like, you know, women's league or something.
26: No. I just watch.
2: So does Hawk.
0: Amen.
7: And your kiddo's name is... What now?
26: Irrelevant.
7: It's irrelevant. Got it.
26: Yeah.
7: I wish she was more famous.
25: That's a tough name.
7: Irrelevant Gellner's a terrible name anyway.
0: My gosh.
26: Color eerie.
7: I mean, it's no Mavery.
2: Yeah. Terrible name.
7: Did you hear that yesterday? Oh, man. Did he lay into Mavery's?
2: Mavery's a dumb name.
7: Jeez.
2: I mean, so's Paul, but hey, here we are.
0: But hey.
26: I heard that segment, and when you... The Tempest Bledsoe and the Keisha Knight Pulliam. I might not have come up with that name, but had you given me some initials or clues, I would have, because that Cosby Show open, like the dance they changed every year.
7: Huge deal.
26: We watched it start to finish, and you read every person's name on the screen.
7: Yeah, and don't forget, that was when, you know, a sitcom ran, what, 23 minutes? And the theme song or the opening was the first 15 minutes of the show.
0: Yeah. And you know what? You couldn't hit skip intro.
7: No, yeah, so you had to watch Rudy dance.
2: Yep. Rudy Dame. Notre Dame kid?
0: Yeah.
7: Yeah, the same one.
0: Yeah, this is the greatest thing these eyes have ever seen.
2: Wow.
0: Oh, sorry, I'm sick.
6: What sitcom is this music from? Kind of sounds like an 80s
0: intro. PA and the pea basket.
2: Oh, my God.
0: The pea basket.
7: Not even a bucket.
2: No.
7: A basket. A wicker basket.
2: Is it a pea basket?
26: Whoa. You don't want to know.
0: You got to do what you got to do.
2: You need help.
0: Thank you. I don't know
7: Vikings
0: why,
7: news is next. Marty Gellner is here. 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
23: 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And the football team returns home to host Wayne State in the Lions game 1 o'clock tomorrow at Chet Anderson Stadium. BSU women's hockey team is at the Minnesota East-West Showcase at Ritter Arena facing Maine on Saturday and the host Gophers Sunday. High school volleyball last night, Faustin swept Bagley. Nevis, a 3-0 win over Cass Lake Bina. Northam Kellyer swept Red Lake. Walker Hackensack Akeley beat Black Duck in 4. Winnemac fell in 4 to Climax Fisher. Monaga lost in 4 to Henning. Lake of the Woods swept Clearbrook Gonvick. Pine River Bacchus, a 3-0 win over LaPorte. And Deer River was swept by Mountain Iron Buell.
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23: Lots of sunshine today, becoming a little breezy by late this afternoon. Our high right around 65. Tonight, mostly cloudy, will drop to 55. And then tomorrow, partly cloudy, becoming breezy. It's going to feel like summer tomorrow with a high of 81. 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
0: Marnie, you've done a few shifts in New Orleans.
2: go on.
0: What do you do when you're in New Orleans if you're not going to the scene of...
2: Why
0: how would you know?
7: Why'd you ask her? She's going to the scene, Daddy.
2: I've walked Beale Street many times. I've walked to that...
13: You mean Bourbon Street.
7: Beale Street?
13: That's Memphis.
2: I've also been to Beale Street in Memphis many times.
0: Yep.
2: Yeah, I've walked Bourbon Street, which is really narrow and dirty. More than you think. It's like a walk and watch, you know? It's people seeing. Are you close to Bourbon Street?
0: Yeah.
2: Okay.
0: Yeah.
2: Then, yeah, I don't know what else to do because that area isn't super safe as you venture out any further than that. And there's not much to see and do unless you get in a car and go like out to see the homes with the big pillars in the front and all that history kind of stuff.
0: Yeah.
2: Yeah, get a Parade of Homes map for New Orleans for sure. Oh. They love when you do that. Yeah. And they're readily available. Talk to the guy with the megaphone on the corner right in front of Walgreens. He's got a lot of information.
0: Gotcha.
6: Yeah, Corey, listen up.
13: Yeah, always interesting stuff.
2: The French Quarter, you know.
13: How safe do you feel as a female walking Bourbon Street? Do you ever walk it by yourself?
7: Or Beale Street.
13: You do? You always feel safe?
2: Bourbon or Beale?
13: Both, but specifically Bourbon.
2: Because there are always hundreds of people. I've never walked it when it's quiet and empty, except, you know, in the morning when they're cleaning it, hosing it down.
0: Right.
2: Yeah, I feel safe. I'm not going into back rooms anymore. What? What? I'm super conscious as a female, even in, you know, parking lots around here, parking areas, whatever. I'm always looking left, right,
7: that's why
2: shoulders.
7: You're strapped.
13: So again, I'm also as a father of two girls, I wouldn't want my girls to ever feel like they're being followed or trailed or whatever. So do you guys ever do this as adult men? The other day, I was walking out of a Target. There's a gal like 15 feet in front of me. Can't tell how old she is. She's probably in her 20s or 30s. And so I'm behind her. And it looks like now when she comes out of the Target, she's probably parked essentially where I am because she's headed where I was going to head. So I'm behind her.
2: You're following her.
13: I was intentionally dragging my feet so she could hear me dragging my feet.
0: Just intimidated her a little bit?
7: You were doing your Abbott impression?
13: Yeah, I was pretending I was Chad Abbott. And I'm like, this is what Frankenstein was.
2: Drop feet.
13: Right. But I was literally dragging my feet so she could hear me. So it wasn't like, oh, I'm just lurking quietly behind her. I'm like, instead of just going, I'm behind you, I'm just walking in my car. I
6: should have tried deep breathing, you know, make sure.
2: We love that.
0: She got home, she's like, honey, I'm sorry, I'm a little shook. There was a guy behind me dragging his feet.
13: Exactly. Some creepy guy dragged his feet. And just...
0: The whole time he wouldn't stop dragging his feet.
13: He was the goldfish killer. He had three bags of goldfish and dragged his feet.
0: Felt like I was in an issue of Scooby-Doo. I don't know what was going on.
13: No, but I was super conscious of that, and I just kept thinking, I'm like, am I making this worse, or is this a good thing to be making noise intentionally? It's like, I didn't know what to do, so I always just do that.
2: I would maybe veered off to the left or right a little bit and then come back to your route?
13: Maybe, but it was, I think she was two cars over from me, so it was the same aisle, same lane. Okay. Like, we were walking in the exact same direction.
2: You probably overthought it.
13: Just for sure.
2: Was it daylight?
7: Just be honest.
13: It was dusk-ish. Ooh. It was dusky. Oh,
2: okay.
7: It was dusky.
2: I appreciate you putting thought into it, at least, because those thoughts do run through most women's mind.
13: I can't blame you.
0: It'd have been cool if you'd taken off the scream mask. That'd help.
7: You weren't calling Rosie for tips.
13: That's actually, again, sorry, Chris, that is just my complexion. That is not a scream mask. It's just what my face looks like. But I was dragging my feet. Yeah. What if she had turned around and be like, Chad? No, he's on the south side of the cities. He doesn't live over here.
0: Don't come over here.
13: No.
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13: By the way, if you were keeping track at home, that was me apologizing to you, me for all men, and you for all women. I was apologizing for us that sometimes we follow you.
0: Good, so that's taken care of.
7: Yeah, thanks.
13: We have that on the table. And solved.
0: Yeah, thank you.
13: You're welcome, ladies.
0: OBJ is a Viking.
2: How about that?
0: And he talked about seeing Justin Jefferson for the first time because his JJ's older brother was the quarterback of LSU when OBJ played there. So he saw him at practice a lot, and this is what he thought.
1: He was like this big at LSU, and I got a very good eye for someone who's watching, and they're just watching, but I got a different eye for someone who's watching, like, I'm going to be you or better, you know, and just kind of get to watch him live that out, you know. It's pretty amazing. It's amazing what he's done. It'll be amazing to get to see him up close and personal, and also get to see what he's going to do, you know, for the rest of his career, God willing, you know. He's got a chance to be one of the best to ever do it.
0: So OBJ would know you were behind him if you were dragging your feet.
7: Yeah.
0: He's got an eye out for people watching him.
3: Watching.
0: Yep.
7: Yep. Waiting and watching and wondering why.
13: Yeah. Dragging my feet.
6: He's behind me. Yeah.
0: Why is he shuffling? Everybody's shuffling.
13: What if I was just in the Target parking lot practicing my moonwalk and people just thought I was making sure that I wasn't quietly following them? I have been practicing.
0: Yeah.
13: Specifically in Target parking lots.
0: It's gotten better. Yeah.
13: Thank you. Mm-hmm. Yep. It's floating a little bit.
0: Yeah.
7: Good for you.
13: Little bit of a float. I got it. I'll get it.
0: OBJ, are you going to play on Sunday?
1: I don't know. It's going to be up to him and whatever's going on. Yep. I've obviously played for a long time, so I know how the roster thing works and all that. Yeah, I don't know, but I do remember going to L.A. and they were like, all right, we're going to have some time to learn the playbook. And then next thing I know, I was playing in 2 days and caught a couple passes in that game. So who knows? You know, right now I'm just trying to get the most prepared I can. On a really good team and just do whatever I can to do my job and help win.
0: Marnie!
2: Yeah!
0: The over-under of total catches for OBJ on Sunday is 2. What do you do?
2: Oh, it's not a half number?
0: It's 2. It's not a real thing. I just thought it up now.
2: Okay. Because if you had said a half, I'd have said over. 1.5, I'd have contemplated. Said over because I'm an optimist. If you'd have said 2.5, I'd said under. And that's real.
0: Got it.
2: Okay.
0: I like the way you explained that.
7: Yeah.
0: I said 2, though.
2: I know, and I didn't like it. I put a photo on my Instagram story of my son, whose name is...
7: Methuselah.
0: OBJ.
7: Musty.
0: Gary?
2: Not even. You don't even have the first letter right.
7: So Gary?
3: Relevant.
2: Grady.
13: Mavery?
6: Yeah. It's George.
7: Mnemonic?
2: 10 years ago was OBJ for Halloween. 10 years ago when he was 8 years old. He's now a college freshman and 18, which none of you care about. That's not relevant. But he was playing for the New York Giants at the time.
0: Your son was playing for the Giants.
3: Mel was really impressed.
13: An eight-year-old playing for the Giants? That sounds like more of a screenplay than an actual thing.
6: A Disney movie.
13: Yeah.
2: This is incredible. My point is, Odell Beckham Jr. was that big of a star.
0: Yeah.
2: And he's still in the league.
0: Yeah man.
13: Monster start to
2: he's
13: a career.
2: I love it. That same Halloween, 10 years ago, my daughter, whose name is?
7: Flannel.
2: Yes, exactly. Dressed up as Lindsay Whalen.
7: Aw.
0: Who's still in the league.
2: Still in the league, but as a coach.
6: What did you dress up as?
2: Well, I was this woman in a Target parking lot. And I had Matt behind me.
6: Role play.
2: Dragging his feet.
0: Hurry up.
7: Matt.
2: Yeah.
13: So again, Grady went as OBJ, Finley went as Lindsay Whalen, and Matt went as Chad Abbott.
0: You went as old BJ.
13: Jeez.
7: My God, Hawk.
13: It's the end of the week. He doesn't care.
0: He doesn't care. Who do you know who I was talking to?
13: Right. Could have been me.
7: You may have been voice texting.
0: Anyway, you were saying, Marnie?
2: Nope. End of story.
0: Okay.
13: You guys must really like sports. You guys all went as other human beings. Right?
2: Like, just that year.
13: That's awesome. All right.
2: It was just relevant. It would,
13: yeah, sure.
2: Literally ten years ago this month.
13: Right.
0: That's so crazy.
13: It's pretty cool.
0: Yeah, man. Time do fly.
13: Yeah. It sure does.
7: It's greasy.
0: What are you guys going as this year? I don't know.
2: Man, those were the days.
0: Yeah, they were.
2: Right? You know what? Sauce, you are about to enter prime Halloween years.
7: Absolutely,
2: you've got the next 10 years. Yeah.
4: Holidays are so
7: Can't
4: much
7: wait.
4: Fun.
7: Yeah, it's going to be A+.
2: Which Toy Story character will... Is it Lissa?
7: Yes, it's Lissa. My son, Lissa. Brilliant.
2: Well, sorry, Litha.
7: Litha. It's Litha. He will be Buzz. I think I am going to go as Woody, and my wife is going to go as Jessie. I just have to find a hat, cowboy hat big enough to wear.
0: I think you should go as Pumpkinhead. No. Nope. Potato Head.
7: Pumpkinhead.
13: That was from Return to Oz.
7: Yeah, he loves that movie.
0: Actually,
7: right, Hawk?
0: That's pretty good.
7: No, it's
0: good. His cartoon is good.
7: So, yeah, it'll be fun.
2: Well, the good news is you guys could do Toy Story characters for the next several years and not repeat anyone.
7: Correct. Yeah. It'll be fun. I can't wait. Oh. We'll go out at like 5:30, be back by like 6:15.
0: That's where it's based.
4: Oh, yeah.
0: Yeah, it'd be dark, man.
7: Yeah, it'd be dark, cold. Dad'll be tired because we had to walk up a hill.
0: Well, your dad's going to be tired because I'm going to keep him up all night.
7: Oh, not
0: before.
7: My dad.
6: he also will be buzzing, Woody.
7: Yeah.
2: And there'll be a Slinky Dog. What?
13: Did we just skip over the fact that Kelly's going as Jesse?
7: Yeah.
13: We're just going to skip over that part?
7: Yeah.
2: Oh, she's.
13: And who are you again?
2: Order up.
7: Woody.
13: So you're Woody.
7: Yeah. But if you've seen the fifth one, which is...
6: Spoiler.
13: It's okay.
7: It's okay.
13: Yeah, it's a 6 out of 10.
7: The best one, in my opinion, is...
13: Three.
7: I love the fourth one.
13: Strange. That's the one that people hated the most.
7: I love the fourth one.
6: They made the fifth one because of the fourth.
7: Do you think they'll make a sixth?
6: Which actually, that's the same thing they did with Rocky.
13: I could see that maybe happening.
7: Possible?
13: Sure.
7: Who do you think would be in it? Like Drew Lindsay?
13: It's possible.
0: So mean.
7: And Smith? Yeah, I know. I'm mean. I can't help it.
13: You're the anti-Woody.
7: Oh.
13: Because he's a sweet dude.
7: Oh. Mm-hmm. Oh.
0: Mm-hmm. Yeah. Richard Troubles.
7: Yeah.
2: You're the
7: Hogs Daddy.
2: That
7: do.
2: Purple bear.
7: Yeah,
2: from-
7: Lotso bear. Lotso sucks.
0: Hey.
7: I like when he gets tied.
13: He's misunderstood
7: in front of a truck.
0: My God,
7: Lotso isn't misunderstood.
13: Yeah, sure, he was
4: a tough upbringing.
13: Exactly.
7: No, Lotso's mean.
0: You know what happened to him, right?
7: He had an opportunity though to save the toys, and he didn't.
4: He got forgotten.
0: Yeah.
7: Yeah.
0: What are you gonna do? How would you feel?
13: You don't feel bad for him?
7: No.
13: At all?
7: No.
6: Sometimes when bad things happen to you, you get very mean and angry, and you do bad things you regret.
7: Meat sauce! Point taken. Okay, maybe Lotso and I have more in common than I think.
0: Yeah, because your nickname was Lotso, because you used to eat lots of food.
7: Still do, Daddy. Still do.
0: No, you know, y'all skinned up.
7: I'm all skinned up.
0: He's up.
7: Is this Rise?
0: Put something in your mouth, Lotso.
7: No. Again, stop voice texting.
13: Fan five in a second. Headlines. No, not headlines today because we got initials. It's Friday.
0: That's right, man.
13: How did I forget that? It's Chad Abbott's favorite segment. At 8:15, these four square off in initials, and one of you gets a crack at $126,000. That's a lot of money.
0: It is, man.
13: That is so freaking much money. Somebody has a crack at it today. But Fan 5 in a second first. 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
18: AP News, I'm Marcela Sanchez. AP correspondent Donna Werder reports on the hurricane heading for the U.S. Gulf Coast.
19: People along the U.S. Gulf Coast are preparing for Hurricane Isaias. Gary Warner is filling up at a gas station in Mobile, Alabama.
20: I've lived here since 1999. I've been through enough storms. I'm just here getting gas from the generator, just in case.
19: Isaias, the first hurricane of the Atlantic season, is expected to bring dangerous conditions to the Florida Panhandle, southern Alabama, and southern Mississippi when it's expected to make landfall late Friday. In Lillian, Alabama, Richard Weekly had plywood cut to cover the windows of his home.
10: Everybody's pulling their boats out. Everybody's getting fuel. Everybody's buying water. Everybody's scurrying around like ants, you know, getting ready to hibernate for a couple days.
19: Meanwhile, Hurricane Simon, which formed off of Mexico, is expected to strengthen to a Category 4 hurricane before making landfall. I'm Donna Water.
18: In New York, officials say a federal immigration officer shot a Dominican man in the neck as he drove in a car with a 5-year-old boy yesterday afternoon. New York City Mayor Zoran Mamdani called the shooting an outrage.
11: I've shared that with the president. I've shared that with the secretary. This city wants ICE out.
18: Mamdani spent 2 hours last night pressing President Trump and Homeland Security Secretary Mark Wayne Mullen to release the wounded man. Former UN human rights chief and judge on the International Court of Justice, Navi Pillay, has won the Nobel Peace Prize. The South Africa-born Pillay was honored for her efforts to promote peace and international law. This year marks the 125th anniversary of the Peace Prize. U.S. futures are climbing as oil prices retreated from their recent gains. This is AP News.
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23: Lots of sunshine today, becoming a little breezy by late this afternoon. Our high right around 65. Tonight, mostly cloudy, will drop to 55. And then tomorrow, partly cloudy, becoming breezy. It's going to feel like summer tomorrow with a high of 81. 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
0: Do you want to know? Do you want to know what just happened in here?
13: Can't wait, Joe.
0: You know how everybody accuses me of being H-O-R-N-E-Y?
13: Sure.
0: Wait.
13: But I got you, though. Yeah, no E.
0: There's no E.
13: All right, they all just walked back in. Who's the victim? Sauce or Sauce?
0: Just asked Marnie. Sauce just asked Marnie, when you got your breasts reconstructed, could you have gotten an obscene set?
13: Paul, your hands up.
7: I did ask if I could ask her a semi-inappropriate question.
13: Did you use the word obscene?
7: Yeah.
25: 100%. Yes.
13: And here with the answer to Sauce's absolutely inappropriate question is the fan's Marnie Gellner.
2: First of all, I said, why are you asking me that? He said, well, it's Breast Cancer Awareness Month. I said, great point. Great point. Thank you for it. Then I said, thank you for asking.
0: You did say that, yeah.
2: Mm-hmm. You can get obscene. Now, when I was going through the surgeries for breast cancer, I guess it was not on my mind, you know, how obscenely big should I land.
13: Did you consult with Paul?
2: You know, now that I think, did
6: Mark have any input?
7: Yeah.
13: Not Mark Parrish, your husband Mark.
4: Excuse me?
7: Rosie.
2: This was my decision. And my actual answer to Paul was,

0: ask you a very improper question. But he didn't wait for an answer.
1: No, that's true. But he prefaced it, so, you know.
2: Yeah. I don't know.
0: No, it's a good question.
3: Hawk was doing a Radco commercial.
0: Yes, sure was trying.
3: And he said, you could get a topper. And Marnie said, I have a set of toppers.
4: I didn't say that.
5: Come on. Paul, how dare you? She would never.
6: Did she say that?
3: I don't know. Maybe I was dreaming.
0: You might need
5: to. So now you dream about your female coworkers?
3: No.
5: Wait until Jesse finds out.
2: You need a meeting.
3: I was just wondering.
4: Why were you? I don't know.
5: Yeah, just daydreaming about your coworkers.
1: Yeah, it was a Radco commercial, and you got to that.
0: It wasn't the question. It was the fact that you were leering at her chest when you were asking it.
6: Well, thinking that she went to West Coast Customs.
1: Yeah, that was the first thing her answer was. She's like, you can ask me anything. Just make eye contact.
0: Yeah, please.
4: Do you know what is on my shirt today, if you did want to?
5: It says country and western. Is that a Tiger Lily Gold reference, or what is that?
4: Yeah.
5: It is.
4: It's an album release
6: with an
4: animal.
5: It's a buffalo.
4: Buffalo!
3: Oh, hell yeah.
4: On my shirt. This is a photo of a buffalo from the actual Badlands in North Dakota, you know, to keep it authentic. But Country and Midwestern comes out today. The second studio album for Tiger Lily Gold. Congratulations, Kendra and Krista.
0: That's awesome.
4: Give it a listen.
0: Let's do it.
4: It's all about growing up. In the heartland right here.
5: Of the Dakotas. Midwest. Unbelievable.
4: North Dakota.
5: North Dakota.
4: Hazen, to be exact. Thank you, Corey.
5: Hmm.
4: They now live in Nashville, and they're in Fargo today, of all places, to do their album release, because, of course, they are country.
5: Fargo Midwest. Rock City.
3: That's sweet.
0: Gotta lose your mind.
5: Cool. Good for them.
4: Thanks.
3: Yeah.
5: They're killing it.
4: You're going to give a listen on your vacation?
3: Hawk, what's your favorite song on the new album?
0: I like the fact that they cover Creeping Death by Metallica.
1: Yeah.
3: Well said.
0: Yep. Rain and Blood by Slayer.
3: They do that?
0: Yep.
4: It's a very country and Midwestern song.
0: That's right. They also do a screaming version of Happy Birthday.
5: Well, it's public domain. They can just release that and not have to pay anybody.
4: Okay.
0: Mm-hmm.
5: Well.
0: Any more questions for Marnie's song?
5: Yeah, any other... inappropriate HR violations you'd like to run by her?
0: Yep.
5: How is it not inappropriate?
3: Well, because I
4: literally said, can I ask you a very
3: But if you had said no, I would have not asked.
5: Well, according to Chris, you didn't give her time to answer.
3: I did.
6: Hey, Marnie?
3: Oh, boy.
6: Could you have gotten different sizes?
0: Like one on the left? It's good. That's an answer to the question.
3: And I'm weird.
4: You mean like one of each?
6: Yeah. You know.
4: I don't know the answer to that, Zach. I didn't ask.
3: Canceled. What? Zach, you got canceled.
4: That probably would have been, you know, probably would have led to back problems, an imbalance, if you will.
0: Yeah, true that.
4: Tough to find
7: it's
4: shirts.
7: Time for Fan 5.
4: Brassieres.
7: Brought to you by Red Wing Shoes.
0: Thank you, Red Wing Shoes.
4: Good question.
0: Thank you, Red Wing
6: Shoes. Good question.
3: Good question.
5: Can I ask a question about Red Wing shoes?
0: Sure, buddy.
5: Do they have obscene sizes?
3: Yes, they do, because my buddy Joe used to work there, and he wears a size 17. They do have
5: That's obscene.
6: Wow.
0: On one side. The other side's two.
5: Hang on. Since when do you have a buddy named Joe? Is this another one of those Will Buckland made-up guys?
3: Yeah.
5: Did you take Joe to medieval times in Chicago as well?
3: My guy Joe Peters used to work for
5: Red Wing. That's not a real person.
3: Yes. That's his name.
0: What's his real last name?
3: Joe Peters. He's a great dude, and he used to work for Red Wing.
5: I don't believe you.
3: Yes.
5: You're making people up.
3: He sent us all boots that one
5: time.
3: That
5: doesn't sound right.
3: Barry still has them. He wears them. Yeah.
0: That's the best.
3: Yeah.
5: Joe Peters sent us hiking boots.
3: Well, you didn't want them.
0: What did Joe Boots send us?
3: Shoes. But yeah, Joe Boots. Or Joe Boots. Joe Boobs.
5: What? Jeez, are you malfunctioning?
3: Joe Peters worked for Red Wing, and Red Wing is a great company.
0: Okay. Head on down to the bathroom.
3: Head on down to the bathroom. Say hi to PA.
0: Are we doing sports?
5: Kind of.
0: Okay.
5: Let's see here.
0: Go Vikings.
3: Yeah, man.
5: Yeah, we've honestly done all this stuff like 15
0: Purdue
5: times.
0: Purdue hosting your Gophers tomorrow. It's all happening.
5: Yeah, Saturday night game. I mean,
0: it's
5: you know.
0: Big man, 7 o'clock game.
3: Yeah.
5: I'm not going to do it, Paul. We've done it 30 times. You gave me the smile like you want me to do it again. It's enough. I've had enough, you know.
3: Sorry.

0: bothered you with my friendship.
1: No, I'm going to say his actual name. Drake Lindsey and the Gophers square off.
0: Who's your favorite guy on defense?
1: Anthony Smith.
2: That's right.
1: Full name.
2: By the way, if you're wondering about the injury list yesterday that came out for your Minnesota Vikings, Darisaw did not participate. We're going to say he's probably not going to play, right?
1: I mean, if you're not practicing on Thursday and it's a concussion, right, that's right, probably a bad sign.
0: And with a bye week.
2: Yep. Good point. Jordan Addison hamstring was limited. Chuck Deming's hamstring was limited.
1: Can we go back for a second?
2: Yeah,
1: so,
2: sure.
1: Is it Vandermark? Is that how you say his last name?
2: Yeah.
1: So is he left tackle then?
2: I would say yes.
1: And then are we going with Joe Huber still at left guard, or what's the plan at left guard?
2: I know there was speculation earlier this week
1: that Juergens
2: might play center because he was coming back off an injury.
1: And then Brandel moves?
2: But Juergens' elbow was bothering him still.
1: You had Juergens' elbow at one point in your life, too. That was too easy. I think we did a similar joke yesterday.
2: No, it's good.
1: So it's Huber, though? Am I saying that correctly, too? I'm not even doing a Rosen bit. Am I saying that right?
2: Correct, yes. Yeah. Mm-hmm. Yep, yeah. That's right. So as of right now, no update on that. But Addison hamstring, Deming's hamstring limited, Justin Jefferson ankle still limited. And then Brian O'Neill was limited with his knee, looking like he'll be okay, though. Juergens with his elbows full. Thorson with his hamstring was a full participant. Well, that's good. Thank God Thorson's coming back, the punter. And Ben Jurecek with his ankle, a full participant. So that's good.
1: Hmm.
2: So there you go.
1: So basically everybody on offense.
0: Yes.
1: Yikes.
2: Yep.
1: Okay.
2: There you go.
0: Yeah, man.
2: I'm glad that I'll say it again. I'm glad that the punter's back, because last week was tough for old Denny Hecker.
0: The car guy?
2: Yep. Yeah.
0: Man, good for him, though, finding a second career after what happened to him.
2: Yeah. Yeah. He's done making license plates.
0: Yeah. Now he's punting.
2: That's right. Yeah, okay.
1: How many other friends do you have that you haven't told us about?
0: I mean, I don't know. Like, who?
1: How would I know if you haven't told us about him?
2: Why asked you?
0: I mean, I don't know.
1: Am I supposed to guess your imaginary friends?
0: I've told you about all of them.
1: All of them?
0: Yeah.
1: So you have no friends that you've never mentioned?
0: Yeah. Because
1: you just told us about Joe Peters.
0: I brought up Joe before.
1: That doesn't sound right.
2: You definitely have not.
0: He's a big Timberwolves guy.
2: Oh, okay. Now I know who you're talking about.
1: Oh, sure. Oh, God. That guy from Red Wing Shoes. Yeah. Got it. Yeah. The Timberwolves guy.
0: He used to work for him, doesn't anymore.
1: Right. I knew that.
0: He's
1: thought
0: a
1: you
0: big
1: were
0: mountain biking guy now.
2: Hey, Marnie.
0: I thought Hawk was writing a book.
2: Hey, Marnie.
3: Yep.
2: Have you ever been around on either a basketball or baseball?
3: I have.
2: Yep. And Mark Parrish in hockey. Have you guys ever been around an owner who was on the sidelines or on the bench or near, like, taking notes and contributing during a game? Have you heard this controversy?
3: I have
2: Tyana Taylor.
3: Yep.
2: No, I'm sorry. About
1: happy birthday.
0: Oh,
1: Tyana Taylor.
3: What's her name? Carly something.
2: Yeah. What's her
3: hyphen
2: name?
3: Hyphen.
1: Ray Jepsen.
3: Exactly.
2: Maybe
4: I've heard. I mean, I've not
2: Carly Ursay Gordon. That's
4: taking
2: it.
4: Notes. I mean, like, I've heard owners kind of give their 2 cents. On certain things, whether they're taken seriously or not, kind of depends on what the 2 cents is. But down coaching, things like that. I've heard of it.
2: Yeah.
4: I've never seen it.
2: See,
4: personally.
2: Maybe somebody calling down to the bench and saying, do this, do that. But I mean, again, people are criticizing her. I don't know that I have any criticism. She stands around the sidelines with her headset on and a notebook in her. She owns the team.
1: Paul, your hands up.
0: That lady, Woodhawk.
1: She's got a ton of money.
2: She's 45.
0: Yeah.
2: She's the principal owner and CEO of the Colts.
1: The note
0: taker. She can do whatever she wants.
2: She's an Indiana lady.
0: Oh, yeah, you're in.
3: She's really well-dressed.
0: Yeah.
2: Yes, she is.
3: Yeah, she's super stylish.
0: She's a billionaire.
2: Is. Yeah.
3: I feel like being on the sidelines is fine. Taking the notes is actually wonderful. Was she actually interacting with the head coach during the game?
1: I don't remember if it was the coach or not, but it definitely was coaches. And that's
3: right.
1: When we asked Lieber about it, Lieber was like, that's too much.
3: Yeah.
1: So you can be as interested as you want, but that's not the time or the place to be bugging coaches, was his point.
2: Don't you think that the difference here is that she's wearing the headset on the sidelines? Because I guarantee you Jerry Jones does the same thing.
4: Oh, yeah.
2: I guarantee
3: it. Just wears it in
2: a
3: suite somewhere.
2: Yeah, right.
4: Yeah. Well, the one thing, and it rarely works. I mean, it never does in hockey, but it's got to all go from the direction of owners own, general managers manage, coaches coach, players play. And if you mess with any of that order, you're just asking for disaster.
1: It'd be more entertaining if it was the other way. Like if the owners played,
0: yeah,
4: that would be very entertaining.
1: Like, wouldn't you want to see Ziggy Wilf on like a slant route?
2: That'd be awesome.
1: Yeah. Like over the middle.
4: Great. That would be pretty entertaining.
1: I wonder if he'd catch it.
2: I don't know. Sasa's got a hard question for him.
0: Oh man. Yeah. I'm just wondering. My guy Joe Peters is texting me.
2: Would you ask him where he works, please?
0: He's in Norway.
5: What does he think of the Wolves this year?
0: He's excited for the Wolves.
1: He's listening in Norway, or somebody texted him and said they're talking about it.
0: And then he turned it on in Norway.
3: I mean, what time is it, Joe, in Norway?
1: It's like 7 hours ahead.
2: Yeah, seven hours ahead.
0: I don't know. What do it look like? Timex?
3: Jeez, sorry.
6: Lame attempt at humor. Swing and a miss.
3: I answer your questions. Yeah,
0: good point.
3: And
4: very inappropriate questions, mind you.
0: I asked if I could
1: ask. Is he mountain biking in Norway? He likes to mountain bike.
0: He might be. I don't know.
1: He's cruising down some fjords?
0: He's cruising down the street.
2: He's running from Timberwolves on his motorbike right now.
1: Now he's a world traveler. I don't believe you for a second.
0: Yeah, he's great.
1: No, I don't believe it.
5: By the way, happy 50th to your friend, Nick Swardson.
2: It's today's birthday.
0: Yeah.
1: Turns 50 today.
0: I got to text him.
5: According to the chat here.
2: Well, how about that, man?
1: Is he into mountain biking?
0: I don't think so. He's into roller skating.
2: Terry was into mountain biking with no seat.
0: Oh, my.
2: Terry.
1: God, when we come back, when we come back, we're going to play initials, and one listener gets a crack at $126,000.
4: Let's.
1: It's like
4: go.
1: more than you can win even at a Buffalo machine.
2: Let's go.
1: Just a ton of money.
2: Yeah, man.
1: That's the picture of him.
0: Yeah,
4: so that's
1: lies.
4: He's a real person.
5: Yeah. Show the camera again.
2: Can you show the camera because I can't see it?
3: But he looks normal.
0: Yeah.
2: Is he in Norway in that picture?
0: Yeah.
2: He looks like Michael Kenney.
0: Yeah, he's great. He's wearing a Mets hat. He's a cool dude. I like that guy.
2: So he's cool because he's wearing a Mets hat?
0: No, he's just cool. He's a cool guy.
1: What makes him cool?
2: Are you saying he's cool because his nipples are hard in that picture?
1: Yeah, what makes him cool? Give us just a quick look. But like in what way?
0: He's nice.
1: Okay, sounds good.
0: He listens to me. He was there when my life fell apart and didn't turn around.
2: Was he laughing like I was?
0: Yep, he pissed his pants a few times. And his buddy Brandon, my buddy Brandon, is also fun.
1: You don't have a friend named Brandon.
0: Yes, I do.
1: Outside of Molesky.
0: Yeah.
2: No, none.
1: Yeah, good point. He doesn't like you. So you have no friends named Brandon.
0: I do.
1: No, you don't. You're just making people up. All right.
0: Bye.
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17: Minnesota News Network, I'm Tasha Radel. An 18-year-old St. Louis Park man has been arrested in connection with a shooting outside Eden Prairie High School's homecoming football game last week. Police say he was arrested without incident Thursday afternoon in Minneapolis. Police say the investigation continues and additional arrests or charges are possible. Minnesota is essentially at the end of mosquito season, although you could still see a few during this weekend's warmer weather. Alex Carlson is with the Metropolitan Mosquito Control District.
11: With 80 degrees in the forecast for this weekend, it's not going to be surprising if people see a few mosquitoes out in the evening. But beyond that, it looks like our overnight temperatures are going to be well below 50 degrees.
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25: Lots of sunshine today, becoming a little breezy by late this afternoon. Our high right around 65. Tonight, mostly cloudy, will drop to 55. And then tomorrow, partly cloudy, becoming breezy. It's going to feel like summer tomorrow with a high of 81. 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
2: No, I'm being serious. I just, you know.
27: Thanks.
1: Jeez.
2: Yeah, maybe I misheard.
1: Yeah. What was that? 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That was something. All right, shall we?
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1: Yeah, T.I. Let's go.
2: Yeah, man. There's a big bird in here. Did you see that?
0: We're doing this again.
2: No, for Treasure Island. Remember?
3: He came in. Yeah.
1: Oh, sure.
2: Yeah. 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
1: 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What was the name of that toucan again? I literally forgot the name.
2: Sam?
1: It wasn't Toucan Sam.
3: Slots?
1: No, it wasn't Toucan Slots.
2: It was two big cans?
1: No.
3: You need help.
2: Am I wrong?
1: I don't know. He didn't say his name. The thing doesn't talk.
2: Harry. No. Oh,
1: did I just misgender the toucan?
3: Harry, yeah.
1: Was it Harry the toucan?
4: Yeah, so obviously a woman.
1: Sounds like a female name. It's better than Mavery, right,
3: Hawk
1: Sauce?
3: Hawk would sleep with a female Harry.
1: Let's go around the room and see who's playing and what we're playing for. Good morning, Paul.
3: Hi.
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2: You will.
1: Yep, Marnes, last week the game was 6-51 and you won 6-5-1. You're trying to go back-to-back.
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2: Love it.
3: Well done.
2: Thank you, Marzi.
4: You're welcome.
1: Did you guys know there's a home game version of this game?
2: What?
1: 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And the store is going to shut down like in an hour or so. So you want to order it right now. Mm-hmm. And it's shutting down while I'm out of here.
4: No, just while I'm gone.
1: Yeah, who's going to fulfill it if I'm not here? You know what
3: I'm
1: saying? So I shut it down. You know how much attention to detail this job takes?
3: Hey, relax, man. I'm just offering
6: I'll do it for $5 a box.
3: Hawk will do it same, but you don't got to give him the game.
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1: initialsgame.com. And then also there's like 100+ bars in and around the Twin Cities, the Upper Midwest, like in Michigan now, Tennessee now.
3: Wow, good for you.
2: Are you serious?
1: Yeah. Initialsgamelive.com.
2: That's fine.
1: Scotty spots as well.
2: No wonder you're going to Scotland.
1: Yeah, close.
2: Whatever.
1: Before game 6:52, Scotland's beautiful, by the way. Edinburgh's one of the
3: Hawk owns land there.
1: Edinburgh's sure like you only need like 3 days there, but everybody's super nice. It's a lovely little spot.
3: No,
1: I learned about the plague there, not the pneumonic plague, a different one. Scary stuff, man.
3: Shocked.
2: It really
3: Hawk
2: is.
3: Didn't catch the pneumonic plague in the '80s.
1: Nope. All right, but before game 6:52, one of you gets a crack
3: a lot of cows.
1: At 126,000.

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1: So this thing is nuts. It goes up $500 every single week, thanks to our awesome friends at St. Paul Federal Credit Union. If the caller guesses one letter in the right spot, which is not super impossible, they win $250. It happens once in a while. Every couple of months, we have somebody get that. But if they say both letters in the right spot, then they win the jackpot, which is now an all-time high, $126,000. If you're asking, you're like, well, this thing's never going to go off. It's gone off twice. It's just been like 4 years since it hit.
2: Hell yeah, man.
1: So somehow, some way, it will go off again. And maybe, just maybe, today's the day. Good morning. What is your name?
3: My name is TC.
1: Your name is TC. It's an interesting start.
3: Yes, sir.
4: His name is initials.
1: I wonder if he guesses his full name. Do we give him credit for that? TC, where are you from?
3: PL. Prior Lake, Prior Minnesota. Lake.
0: Oh, yep. I love well Prior Lake.
2: That's so, where Mussie lived.
1: TC from PL. Do you know what letters you think are worth $126,000?
0: Today's the day. Come on.
3: I do.
1: Fire away.
3: I'm going to go with PC.
1: So your name, wait, P as in Paul?
3: Nope. Like total chaos.
1: Okay, so it was TC. Am I the only one that heard PC?
0: I did. Yeah. I thought so.
1: Yeah, so it is TC as in Twin Cities. You're going TC as in total chaos.
3: Correct.
0: Yes. I love it.
2: Yeah, I love it.
3: Total chaos.
1: Total chaos.
0: Yes. Right. Day is the day.
1: He's going, TC is going with TC. He's from PL, which is Prior Lake.
4: Come on.
1: If you have one right, you win $250.
0: Come on.
1: If you have both right, you're a lot richer. Does he have at least one? With the T or the C?
4: Yeah.
1: No. Sorry. Sorry, TC from PL. Tony Cannoli, total chaos. Nope.
2: Yeah. Hawk loves that movie because that's the movie where that lady. Oh, wait, that's Total Recall.
5: What the hell are you talking about?
2: I don't know, man.
1: You blew it! It's all right. The week's almost over.
4: The lady has it on her back?
1: You thought it was on the back. No, but they're all in front.
2: Yep.
1: And
0: that's a good idea, though.
1: Let's just say Saw said they were obscene. Obscene.
2: Back me up here.
1: All right, let's go. Let's go. I have 12 items. They can be people, places, things, phrases. They share the same initials. The initials.
6: Good guys.
1: Are H and then B. The letter H and then the letter B. Yell out your name. Your name is your buzzer. You have to pronounce the answers correctly. Best out of 12. The all-time record is 9. Here we go. Game 652, HB number 1.
7: Clue number 1.
1: Often brown, black, gray, or tan.
7: Clue number 2.
1: Known for having thick tongues.
4: Marnie.
1: Yep.
4: Ooh, hiking boots?
6: That's right.
1: I just mentioned them intentionally. Like 15 minutes ago when we were talking about Joe, and I go, Joe Peters sent us hiking boots? And little did you guys know.
8: Listening.
1: Hiking boots.
4: I did not remember that.
0: Oh, I want you to see this.
4: Did not remember that.
1: Oh, you wrote down HP?
0: I thought it was P.
1: Oh. Gotcha. No, HB.
0: I almost made fun of you, Marnie.
2: Yeah.
1: Got it. No, HB. Okay, B is in
2: well
1: boots.
2: Well done, Marnie. That was good.
1: Okay, hiking
2: good.
1: Boots.
8: Thanks, that's it.
4: Thanks.
1: God, it would be so awesome to have a friend that like could hook you up with hiking boots.
2: Well, he doesn't work there anymore.
1: I know. I said it would be awesome if we had one.
0: I got a guy.
1: A real one.
2: I mean, Hawk's got a guy.
0: I do got a guy.
1: Good point.
2: He'll buy him for us.
1: Marnie, though, continues her hot streak. She gets 1 point with hiking boots. Here's number 2 of HB.
7: Clue number 1.
1: Has a strong interest.
7: Clue number 2.
1: Probably reads a lot.
7: Clue number 3.
1: Probably loves documentaries.
7: Clue number 4.
1: Often fascinated by the concept of war.
6: Mark.
1: Well, I think Sauce was slightly first. Everybody agree? Sauce slightly first. Go. Four, three, two.
2: History buff.
1: Oh, that's right. Man. Jeez, that was a split second from the buzzer.
2: I couldn't get bomb out of my head.
1: That is a history buff.
5: Attaboy, Saucy. Yeah,
2: thank you. And I knew you had it, Perry.
5: Yep.
1: History bum. That would have been epic. A history bum? Sauce has one with history buff, and Marnie also has one. It's 1-1. Here's number 3 of HB.
7: Clue number 1.
1: Involves someone tough or demanding.
7: Clue number 2.
1: Is difficult.
7: Clue number 3.
1: Features one very determined to get what one wants.
5: Mark.
1: Yep.
5: Hardball?
1: Nope. Nope. Parrish out for the rest of number 3.
7: Clue number 4.
1: Often involves holding firm.
7: Clue number 5.
1: You can drive one.
2: Paul.
1: Yep.
2: Hard bargain.
6: That's right.
1: You can drive a hard bargain.
4: That
1: yep.
4: Really good.
1: Hard you, bargain.
4: Really good.
1: Sauce takes the lead.
4: Yep.
1: All right.
4: Yeah.
1: Sauce with 2. Marnie with 1. 9 items to go in game 652. Here's number 4. Of HB.
7: Clue number 1.
1: You might see thousands.
7: Clue number 2.
1: Known to go to work.
2: Paul.
1: Yeah?
2: Honeybee.
6: That's right.
1: I didn't even get to the clue where it's major dictionaries will say this is just one word, but entomologists will tell you that it is absolutely
5: wow.
1: Two.
5: Saucy.
2: Thank you.
1: Honeybee. All right, you're locked in.
4: Wow.
1: Wow, dude.
2: Thanks.
1: Were you waiting on that one
4: you're
1: somehow,
4: welcome.
1: Or just it just light bulb went up?
2: It just the light bulb went
1: up. Interesting. Sauce yeah. with 3.
2: Yeah.
1: And Marnie
4: stoic.
1: With 1.
4: You're
2: stoic. You gotta go to the mail.
4: Go ahead. Let it go.
1: Yeah, go for
5: just
1: it.
5: Just go, man.
1: Sauce has 3. Marnie has 1. Here's number 5 of HB.
7: Clue number 1.
1: Might be dropped.
7: Clue number 2.
1: Ivy Mike in the Marshall Islands.
7: Clue number 3.
1: Measured in megatons.
7: Clue number 4.
1: It's considered destructive.
2: Paul.
1: Yep.
2: Hydrogen bomb.
6: That's right.
1: I mean,
4: okay.
1: Sauce is locked
4: somebody.
1: In. That is hydrogen bomb.
4: Stop him.
5: Wow, Sauce.
4: Impressive.
2: Thank you.
1: You. Look at you. 4 straight. 4 straight for Sauce. He leads 4-1 with 7 items to go. It's not over yet. We've seen crazy comebacks.
2: Oh, yeah.
1: We'll see
2: yeah,
1: what happens.
2: Yeah, yeah.
1: Here's number.
2: I've collapsed before.
1: Here's number 6 of HB.
7: Clue number 1.
1: Is sensitive.
7: Clue number 2.
1: Can be hit or pushed.
7: Clue number 3.
1: This is 2 words as a noun, hyphenated as an adjective.
7: Clue number 4.
1: Generates strong reactions and might trigger someone.
7: Clue number 5.
4: Often.
1: Yep.
4: Oh! Hot button?
6: That's right.
4: Yeah. I was going to have it, too.
1: Hot
4: I didn't
1: button.
4: I had it, too, but I didn't think that could be right. I'm with you.
1: Hot button. Well done, Marnes.
4: Why would you not guess it if you had
0: I didn't think it was a real thing. You know what I mean?
1: Two words as a noun, hyphenated as an adjective. Yeah, right. Hot button issue. Exactly. All right, Marnie gets point number two, slows Sauce down.
0: I didn't think it was a real thing.
1: Sauce has four. Marnie has two. We're at halftime. But Parrish Hockey, it's not over yet.
5: Yeah, good guys.
1: You guys are both still mathematically in this. Okay. You never know.
0: All right. Come on, Mark.
1: Number seven.
5: We got this.
0: I know.
1: Of H.
0: We got it.
1: B.
7: Clue number one.
1: Is capable of holding everything together.
7: Clue number two.
1: There are two.
7: Clue number three.
1: Has a crown and a heel.
7: Clue number four.
1: It's often light brown.
7: Clue number five.
1: Could have seeds.
2: Paul.
1: Yep.
2: Hot dog bun.
1: You blew it!
5: Mark.
1: Mark.
5: Hamburger bun.
1: That's right. Hot dog is two words, so hot dog bun would be three words.
5: And thank you both for laughing so hard that I can answer. Yeah.
1: You blew it! That is hamburger bun.
2: I don't know why I was... Never mind.
4: Man.
1: Well, didn't you make the hot dog mistake in password once?
2: Yeah.
1: As the one word, two word bit?
2: Yeah.
1: Yeah, it's two words.
2: But Tenna game, because if you like hot dog, like celebrate, that's one word. I'm serious.
1: I know. He bailed you out.
2: Which is
1: you
2: fine.
1: You blew it!
2: Everybody else out but me. Take that. Somebody down the hall has not let the hot dog thing go either. Because it costs... It doesn't matter.
1: Sweatberg?
2: Yeah.
1: Sauce has four. Marnie has two. Parrish has one. Here's number eight of HB.
7: Clue number one.
1: Is the standard or the signature?
7: Clue number two.
1: Is often considered smooth or approachable?
7: Clue number three.
1: This is eventually consumed.
7: Clue number four.
1: This is often considered a well-balanced mix.
7: Clue number five.
1: You'll need beans.
7: Clue number six.
1: This is the default coffee at a particular coffee shop.
5: Mark.
1: Homebrew.
4: Marnie.
1: Nope. Hang on.
4: What?
1: Nope. Anybody else? Five, four, three, two.
0: Hawk.
1: Yep.
0: Half blend?
1: No. Sauce? Five.
2: Paul.
1: Yep.
2: House blend?
1: Yeah.
2: That's right.
1: You guys danced all around it. The actual phrase is the house blend. I think you guys used every combination but house blend. And then Sauce swoops in.
0: What? Who said house something else?
1: House brew?
0: House brew, okay.
1: Yeah. I don't know what that is. I think home brew, house brew, but house blend is the phrase.
0: Poopy, whatever. Dang it.
1: That was a key point there for Saucy. With four to go.
0: You got it back.
2: Thanks, Hogs.
1: All right, Sauce, you have five. Marnie, you have two. So it's a three-point lead with four to go. So if Sauce, if you get any of the remaining items, you win game 652.
2: Cool, man.
1: You ready?
2: Yes, Daddy.
1: Sauce is going for the win. Here's number nine of HB.
7: Clue number one.
1: Might be seen... in rural areas.
7: Clue number two.
1: Generally unnecessary around lunchtime.
7: Clue number three.
1: In childish slang, might have a connection to nipples.
7: Clue number four.
1: Have been flashed.
7: Clue number five.
1: These look good in the dark.
2: Paul.
1: For the win.
2: High beams.
6: That's right.
1: Those are high beams. And Sauce just putting on a clinic in game 652. High beams gets you the win.
4: Yeah, incredible performance.
0: Gosh.
4: Honestly.
1: Damn, dude.
0: Thanks. Nothing today.
1: Yeah. Locked in. All right, three to go. Sauce, let's throw it out there because why not? If you get the last three, you tie the record.
0: Let's see them high beams, Sauce.
2: I have not. Dang it.
4: I had brights. This it was light. I could see a car, and I'm like, what are they called? But they're brights. Well, the brights.
1: Yeah, dude,
2: I had hot button, and I had hamburger bun, but I said hot dog bun because I'm dumb.
1: Could be on record pace with a couple of different answers. But still, you could post a nine if you get all three of the remaining items. Saw still trying to tie the record. He needs 10, 11, and 12. Here's number 10.
0: I got to get the word hairy out of my head.
6: That's right.
1: Here's number 10 of HB.
7: Clue number one.
1: Some have tails.
7: Clue number two.
1: Some have rings.
7: Clue number three.
1: Are naturally occurring.
7: Clue number four.
1: Some are millions or billions of years old.
7: Clue number five.
1: You'll need a telescope to see a lot of them. Final clue.
7: Clue number six.
1: Comets, moons, planets, and stars are all examples of this phrase. 5, 4, 3, 2.
4: Marnie.
1: 5, 4, 3, 2, 1. Good. Anybody else? 5, 4, 3, 2, 1. Anybody in the audience? Heavenly body is the right answer. Those are heavenly bodies. It's kind of an obscure phrase, but some people know it, some people don't. Heavenly bodies are basically everything out there in outer space. All right, Sauce, no record tying performance.
2: I never got that one.
1: In a million years.
2: No.
1: Okay. Here's number 11 of HB.
7: Clue number one.
1: Feature more than one person.
7: Clue number two.
1: Often need an abundance of makeup.
7: Clue number three.
1: Often considered flashy.
7: Clue number four.
1: Often focused on romantic heartbreak.
7: Clue number five.
1: Many originated from Los Angeles, California. Final clue.
0: Hawk?
7: Clue number six.
1: Hawk.
0: Hairband?
6: That's right.
2: Well done, Hawks.
1: At least you didn't completely get the word hair out of your brain, right, because hairband is the right answer.
5: That makes sense.
4: Yeah, it does.
1: Clue six was just the word poison. Well, just wanted to see if anybody would. Anyway,
0: Bell Bib Debo?
1: No, not Bell Bib Debo. All right, Sauce has six. Marnie has two. Hawk and Parrish each have one. Just for fun, here's number 12 of HB.
7: Clue number one.
1: Is mostly flat.
7: Clue number two.
1: Supports weight.
7: Clue number three.
1: It's ideal and natural to have two.
7: Clue number four.
1: This features the Ilium.
7: Clue number five.
1: Protects multiple things, but it includes reproductive organs.
8: Hawk?
1: Yep.
8: Never mind.
1: Four.
8: Never mind.
1: Nope. Three, two, one. All right, Hawk out for number 12. Final clue. Number 12.
7: Clue number six.
1: Enables leg movement and is part of the pelvis.
5: Mark.
4: Marty.
5: Hip bone?
1: Yeah.
9: That's right.
1: Hip bone. That's what you were going to say?
8: That's what I was going to say.
1: Yeah, hip bone is the right answer.
5: When I rang in.
8: That's hip what I was going to say. But there was one clue where I was like, well, that can't be it. What was it? It was
4: flat?
1: It is mostly flat.
8: Is it?
1: There's part of it that curves, but it's a mostly...
8: That's the one I was
1: For bones, it's considered a flat bone, even though it has some curve to it.
8: See, I was afraid I'd get made fun of for saying that.
1: Mostly flat.
4: Who on this show would make fun of anyone?
1: Yeah, you didn't say hot dog bun.
2: Yeah.
1: That's three words.
2: Hot dog bun and still get half of them.
8: Okay, I have to say it. Hairy balls.
2: Yeah.
4: That's disgusting. It's thinking, hairy butt.
10: I thought you were going with beaver, but...
1: Yeah.
5: Jeez.
1: Come on, man.
4: Zach.
5: We're trying to keep it classy here.
8: And please, don't pigeonhole me.
1: Yeah, come on, man. Sauce, you have won game 652 with six.
8: Wow,
1: what
8: Saucy,
1: happens
8: nice
1: now?
8: Nice job.
2: Thanks, man. I was sponsored today by my amazing friends at 7th Avenue Pizza. They're on sale now for $6.99 at all Cub Foods. Tweet me and tag me and 7th Avenue Pizza through the end of Sunday, and one of you could win $100 to restock. 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
8: Bye.
2: I don't know. I just turned the microphone off.
8: She's
2: talking.
8: The microphone off.
1: Wow.
4: You turned your mic off. We lost to that guy today.
1: Yeah. Dude, honestly,
8: your mic off by that look, during your read.
1: Look, I'm going on vacation, so normally I would make
2: fun of you for doing something like that. Brilliant. I don't know why I did that.
1: That was weird.
8: That was very odd.
2: All right.
1: Marky Mark. Awesome to see you, dude.
5: Awesome to see you guys.
1: Welcome back, buddy. See you in a couple of weeks.
5: Back. Love you guys.
1: Marnie Gellner, are you working anytime soon? Can people watch you, or do they just got to hear you on Tuesday on our show?
4: Yeah, I'm going to have a quiet weekend. I'll see you on Tuesday.
1: All right.
8: Thank you, Marnie. Have fun, or whatever your name is, Corey. Have fun, man.
1: Sure. Thanks, man. For Marnie Gellner, Mark Parrish, and the rest of the Power Trip Morning Show, 9 to noon is next. We'll see you on Monday, 5:30 to 9. Bye.
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8: You too, Abadab. I love you. 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
0: 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The Lumberjack Boys and Girls Cross Country teams hosted the Bemidji Invite at Greenwood Golf Course yesterday. The boys took first and had the top six individual runners. Will Ames, Blake DeWitt, Devin Bedler, Paul Hodapp, Kyle Millar, and Zayden Graff. Girls took first as well. They had seven of the 11 runners in the girls' race and all finished in the top seven. Chloe Derby, Abby Olson, Anna Olson, Brent Allen, Fredrickson Holm, and Adeline Runnigan were the top five. They'll be at the Perham Harrier Invite on Tuesday. 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
9: Lots of sunshine today, becoming a little breezy by late this afternoon. Our high right around 65. Tonight, mostly cloudy. We'll drop to 55. And then tomorrow, partly cloudy, becoming breezy. It's going to feel like summer tomorrow with a high of 81. 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I'm meteorologist Sean Cable. Temperature now 38.
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0: Time to mash on Miami. And thanks for listening to the KFAN Minnesota Vikings Audio Network. Here comes Miles Price to the 10, 15, 20. Gets to the 35, jump cut to the 40. Grinds to the 45, and he's taken down at about the 48-yard line. 48-yard return for Miles Price, giving the Minnesota Vikings offense excellent field position to begin festivities. Third and five. Willis. And he's sacked by Dallas Turner. Malik Willis brought down from behind. He's been sacked 10 times this season. And Dallas Turner now has 4.5 sacks. And the Miami Dolphins are punting. Murray, play action. Fastball over the middle. Caught Jordan Addison at the 45. Spins from a Dolphin at the 50. He gets to the 45 between the hash marks. Jordan Addison with a 27-yard connection. No flags. First down for the Minnesota Vikings at the Dolphins 40. Now. Vikes by five. Dolphins blitz. Murray throws to Hawkinson. Caught at the 17, and he rolls ahead to the 15-yard line. 22-yard hit. And Kyler Murray and TJ Hawkinson have formed a significant bond. That's the 11th reception today for TJ Hawkinson, and he has more than 100 yards, which means he has tied Joe Sensor. Uncle Joe, God rest your soul. TJ Hawkinson has tied Joe Sensor for the most 100-yard games by a tight end in Vikings history. The music that they used to play. 29-yard try, right hash. Snap spot. Riker, the kick is up, and it's a high five for Will Riker. He's 5 of 5 on field goals for the second time of his career. And it's 15-10 Minnesota with 6:41 to go. I'm a species that likes the
1: greasy, no processed cheese. For hey, me, please keep hey, good morning, ladies and gentlemen. Welcome to the Friday football. What's going on? Anybody want free t-shirts? Make some noise, please, all right? Come on, make a little bit of noise, Buffalo Wild Wings Savage. Free t-shirts flying through the air. We got members of the Vikings, a cheerleading team here, the dance squad here. But most importantly, for the purpose of the presentation today, the KFAN Friday Football Feast, your Minnesota Vikings are 4-0. Can I get a witness and a raucous round of applause?
2: Oh, yes, sir. Please.
1: Ladies and gentlemen, a round of applause for Jared Wells, the engineering excellence, Nick Madden Street Teams over here, Alec Lewis from The Athletic, Eric Nordquist from 9 to noon, and one of the great defensive players in the history of Minnesota Vikings football. Can I get a witness and a raucous round of applause, ladies and gentlemen, for Chad Greenway.
3: Let's go. 4-0.
1: Glasgow. They didn't score a touchdown last game. It was a high five for Will Reichert. They stayed undefeated, and in not scoring a touchdown last game, Chad Greenway, Alec Lewis and Eric Nordquist blamed it on you because you didn't come to Buffalo Wild Wings Monticello. And good morning. What's up?
4: Hey, good morning. Sorry for the Hawkeye, you know, to be smart and slide down and just win the game because that was a touchdown. Okay, so let's stop apologizing for these wins.
1: Right.
4: Let's quit looking for negativity.
1: Hold on. He's going to preach early. Everybody get ready.
4: Wake up.
5: Pen in a pad.
4: Can we stop apologizing for being 4-0 and find ways to win football games in the NFL? Because last I checked, that's all that matters.
1: Oh, that deserves a witness and a raucous round of applause, you sleepy.
4: Let's go.
1: Savage feasters.
4: Am I still on? Am I still on the pulpit
1: no,
4: here?
1: No, Alec and Donardo beg to talk every Friday except this one. So I just kind of left it open right there, assuming that's what was coming next. But
4: I was ready.
1: What do you think? What do you know? It's undefeated. Plans to stay that way this weekend. They got the New Orleans Saints. What do you think? What do you know?
4: Yeah, I mean, I think this is a little bit of a trap game early in the season. You sit there 4-0, and I think the issue is...
1: Trap game. You just made it sound like the 27 Yankees.
4: Yeah.
1: We apologize.
5: Don't apologize.
4: Well, that's an... Hey, trap game in the mindset of what is your team and your locker room like right now? Because we can talk about all the things and all the ways that we're trying to find to win football games, and we're getting creative and we're winning with defense and all the things. We're talking about negativity and offense, but the reality is you can go to New Orleans with this mindset that we're 4-0 and we're somehow perfect and looking good. When reality is you have a lot of things that you need to continue to get better at, of things to continue to push forward offensively, a really good second half, a better second half, I should say.
1: Here they go.
4: Can we build on that now in New Orleans? Tough place to play, a team that has to get a win, right? And a team that took Detroit to the gun early on.
2: Absolutely. Now, as a member of the defense, is there a point of pride among those in that group where they, you know, yeah, we believe in Kyler, we think this thing's going to get better, Justin Jefferson's going to get healthy, all those things. But we know who's stirring the drink right now. We got to handle business. The burden is on our shoulders.
1: No apology.
2: And you can kind of create momentum behind that idea in the defensive room.
4: Yeah, you know, everybody's saying what? It's not sustainable. Can't keep doing it. Can't keep doing it week after week after week. Now, reality is you can. Because now the best part about the way that he started this season, and when he walks in on Saturdays, it's now B-flow. So tomorrow morning, he walks into the office.
1: Yeah.
4: He changes, right? And his mindset changes and shifts. And now the idea is that you've now set these people up with the mindset of they're going to come at us all the time.
1: Engine
4: aggressively.
1: Revving.
4: Now, all of a sudden, now you have the ability to say, hey, you know, we're going to show and not go. We're going to show and go. We're going to be creative. We're going to show different blitzes on first down.
1: The con.
4: And now all week, they're preparing for 65% of the blitz.
1: Yeah.
4: And they get something different. You have a young quarterback that's going to be able to be easily confused.
1: Mm.
4: And by the way, like, we've been hitting them at a high rate, and we're going to

0: scheme and you get after people that way, you're going to have a mistake. And the mistakes by the one person that's out of position or the one person that trips and falls or the one person that whatever happens in a game is going to be an 80-yard touchdown.
1: Touchdown.
0: It's going to be a – it's going to be – it's going to look worse.
2: Yeah.
0: Right? Because if you blow something in a man-to-man blitz and you're a one-on-one across the board, there's nowhere else to hide.
1: Hide.
0: So now all of a sudden the eyes are turned. The eyes are turned. One guy falls down, a guy catches and runs for 70, and you're like, what happened? But the reality is as a fan base,
1: watch,
0: we're now upset because we're giving up 11 yards on a play when we want a negative play every play.
1: Yeah. Play.
0: And we want to have a possession – to be three and out, punt, let's go.
3: So in your best defenses with Zimmer, maybe this is a dumb question here.
4: No dumb question.
3: How aware were you of your weaknesses? It's like you guys, so you have the answer key, and you know that in these one or two spots, it's fatal. And when you take risks like Flores' defenses do with pressure, you know where, oh my goodness.
0: Yeah.
3: If they figure that out, it's apocalyptically bad. How aware were you guys? And maybe did that impact then, you know, risks taken or at least how you're going in mentally to certain spots and sets?
0: Yeah, I mean, when you talk zone or man blitzes, that's the difference. Because in zone, if there's a mistake, everybody's eyes are back at the quarterback. Everybody can see what's in front of them. You're playing a zone concept, so eyes are different. Now all of a sudden you turn and flip to a man concept. So now the issue becomes everybody's backs are turned man-to-man, facing up to people. And if the quarterback gets out of the pocket, because all of a sudden we don't get that rusher to loop around, right, and contain or peel that running back out of the backfield, and all of a sudden we have him, we get tripped up. You trip over the defensive lineman's feet, and all of a sudden he's running free.
1: Oh, you got to
0: And now everybody's backs are turned.
3: Yeah.
0: And that's why sometimes you watch a game and say, wait, why are those guys running away from the ball who's chasing them?
1: No idea.
0: It's because they're covering their guys. You know, they're doing their job.
1: Wow.
0: So, I mean, that's the stuff. You are aware of it. You know, and you talk about it. And then you try to have a backup plan in case of worst-case scenario.
2: To Nordo's point, though, like Van Ginkle said to me yesterday, he's like, we know with the way we play how opposing teams try to attack us.
1: Mm-hmm.
2: Like, we know the types of screens they're going to run. Because of what they do, they limit what the opposing offense, like the answers that they really have. And so there is, like, an advantage of – there are probably going to be new things and creative things, but for the most part, they kind of know how teams are trying to attack them.
0: I think.
1: nobody better.
0: Playing fast today.
1: Yeah,
0: hey, here's
1: unbelievable.
0: What I think.
1: I'm a hype guy at a rap show. I just say the last word of everybody's sentence.
0: I love it.
2: I'm enjoying it.
0: And you're doing well.
1: Well.
0: Now I lost my train of thought.
1: Okay, 3-2.
0: You screwed me up.
1: Something about Kyler not running?
2: No.
0: What'd you say again?
2: Van Ginkle. Van Ginkle talking about
1: knowing
2: the way that opposing offenses are trying to
0: say.
2: Attack them.
0: Thank you. You reminded me.
2: Yep, no problem.
0: I think what you found when you say that is we're now the offensive team as a defensive operation.
2: Yeah.
0: We're taking the punch to them. You think about, like, you know, I played in that Tampa 2 system for 8 years.
1: Of course you did.
0: You're read and react. You're soft. Keeping everything in front of you. Bend but don't break.
2: Right.
0: Right? They might drive 40 on you, but you're going to bow up and stop and keep out of field goal range. Now – You're saying we're going to take the fight to you. Can you survive this drive, this possession? If not, we're going
1: to
0: drag you down for a negative eight play. Right now, you're sitting on 3rd and 18. Right now, your playbook shrinks to nothing.
2: Exactly.
0: And I think that's where you have this mentality of we're going to take the fight to you. You beat us, but we're not going to sit back and watch.
3: In your days,
1: ferocity.
3: Whether it was in your days with Zimmer, and I imagine B-Flow, there's got to be moments where he's all about business, but there's a little crack. Maybe there's a little smirk.
1: Excuse me?
3: Whether it was Zimmer or B-Flow now, going against a second-year quarterback with a rushing attack that can't run the ball with consistency to save their lives.
2: Not good.
3: Alvin Kamara and, like, C.J. Donaldson, they ain't here to help.
2: Kendre Miller.
3: Tyler Shuck.
1: Come on now.
3: I mean, that's a prime rib served up on a silver platter.
0: Oh, yeah, I mean, you can tell when you watch him throw the football, he's talented.
3: I think he's very talented.
0: You realize he reminds me a little bit of Bajent in Chicago, a little bit, that kind of throwing style, a little bit of an athlete.
1: Great
0: but
1: compliment.
0: He's got a good arm talent. And I think what you have to be careful of that confidence of saying we're going to go in and attack this second-year guy in that way because he's in the NFL. He's good enough to beat you. Yeah. There's no question about that. So you still have to be smart. But a lot of what you've now shown him, so when he's sitting in the film room with coaches, they're giving him everything. And now all of a sudden, can he get to Sunday with his head buzzing, saying, well, I saw this look before. But all of a sudden, now it's something completely different. And that's why they kind of have that smirk. Now, it takes

0: Me back to walking off the field in Chicago, week two. We went 9-3 in a slobber knocker. And I don't think we scored a touchdown that game either, did we?
1: No.
0: Okay. That seems like a theme.
2: Now, hold on. There's only been one.
0: Now, but what did he say? What did B-Flo say running off the field? You can't say one of the words.
1: Yeah.
0: But this is what we do.
1: Yeah.
0: Like this
1: looking
0: is,
1: up at the crowd.
0: This is what we do. And I think
2: it's
0: that
2: true.
0: That smirk, that confidence, that call it arrogance, it's like we don't really care. We'll play you on the moon. We'll play whoever, wherever. This is what we do. Come beat us.
1: That's Jack Greenway, ladies and gentlemen. How about a round of applause? We got him for another segment.
2: That was good stuff.
1: Courtesy of Grey Duck Vodka and Grey Duck Spirits. Now, courtesy of TimberTech and TimberTech.com, what's on deck 9 to noon today includes a lot. We have Dame Ms. Yutani from the Pioneer Press stopping by. We have a friend of ours who's on a bye this week. He's a running back for the Kansas City Chiefs. He's a rookie named Emma Johnson.
2: Really good.
1: He's going to be stopping by today. And we have IHOP in honor of Paul, a charitable fantasy segment 45 minutes from now. Alec Lewis, Nordo, I'm Paul Allen. Got J-Dub, Nick Madden, Street Team over there. 5-2 radio, ladies and gentlemen, is in the air. And Devin Ward is guiding the great ship Love Covenant at FM 100.3 KFAN. 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
4: 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And the football team returns home to host Wayne State in the Lions game 1 o'clock tomorrow at Chet Anderson Stadium. BSU women's hockey team is at the Minnesota East-West Showcase at Ritter Arena, facing Maine on Saturday and the host Gophers Sunday. High school volleyball last night, Faustin swept Bagley. Nevis, a 3-0 win over Cass Lake Mina. Northam Kellyer swept Red Lake. Walker Hackensack Akeley beat Black Duck in 4. Winnemac fell in 4 to Climax Fisher. Monaga lost in 4 to Henning. Lake of the Woods swept Clear Brigandvik. Pine River Bacchus, a 3-0 win over LaPorte. And Deer River was swept by Mountain Iron Buell.
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6: They've been able to do this without the rifle contribution of Abdul Carter. And you wonder when that's going to be unlocked. Because he's getting closer and closer.
7: He shows some flashes.
6: Right. But if you're the high of a pick, you can't show flashes.
7: That's a great point.
6: You're right. You can't be a flashlight. You got to be a light on all the time. He can't be a flashlight with that kind of ability. And as much noise as he talked before he played an NFL game, thinking, I should take Lawrence Taylor's number and I can do this and do that. Hey, Abdul Carter, I know you got 9 tackles, 1 sack. Nah, bro. Mm-mm. You're getting paid way too much, number one. And number two, you a mouth almighty tongue everlasting when you play an NFL game. Back it up. The defense is playing pretty well. You need to be that dude. Arvell Reese has been that dude from the jump.
7: Outside
6: the Giants.
7: Of Brian Burns, who is
6: going to
7: be out for
6: the year. Out for the year.
7: So
6: this is
7: that
6: really,
7: spot is there.
6: Yeah, hey, Sunshine, find it, Abdul Carter, because you did all that mouth almighty tongue everlasting chatter. Be that dude you told you were going to be when you were drafted by the Giants out of Penn State.
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1: All right, so we don't run the risk that 5-2 Radio didn't watch that boring Thursday night football game last night. We all got some rubidity to us.
18: Are you kidding me with Bucky?
1: Yeah, we all either
19: go Gophers.
1: IHOP, though. Bucky last week scores two last night, and charitable, money going to charities and everything. But 3-2, nevertheless, the Tampa Bay Buccaneers, led by Alec Lewis's guy, Jalen Daniels, undrafted from Kansas. Nordo doubted him all week last week.
19: He was a good college player. I mean, what do you want me to say?
0: Where was he from?
1: Kansas. Undrafted.
19: And KU Jayhawk.
1: Right. Yes. And like
19: 6 years.
1: So the Vikings Baker Mayfield leads the Vikings game. Jalen Daniels has to throw that last pass. Then Daniels is playing against Green Bay next week. I just watched the game haphazardly, so to speak, getting ready for the Vikings game in the U.S. Bank Stadium press box area. So I didn't watch it closely. So I don't know if Jalen Daniels played well or not. I just know during the course of the week, to everybody except maybe you, I was kind of like, is that managerial malpractice, having your immediate backup quarterback, year two, be an undrafted player from Kansas that nobody's ever heard of?
19: You doubted Todd Bowles.
1: Well, holy, yeah.
18: Well, I doubted him with that play at the goal line last night.
1: Yeah, the Glazer family's about ready to doubt him, too, if he doesn't take 3-score field goals when everybody in the world knows he's supposed to.
19: I tell you what, the Dallas defense, boy, they've got problems.
1: But wait, I have Fija.
19: Fairness and Jalen Act.
1: Fairness and Jalen Daniels Act.
19: Sure.
1: I'm like, is this managerial malpractice what they're doing here, having him be your two? Sakre two. I made a mistake. He can play. I mean, I ain't saying he's great, but he knows how to run an offense, get in and out of the huddle, change plays at the line, and Dallas ain't great, but they went down and beat Dallas. Holy cow, 9-point dogs, though.
19: Yeah, it was tough. I mean, Dallas had two drives in near scoring. Jake Ferguson, I mean, lathered his, he went to the state fair, lathered it in butter, the Amish donut thing. And that's how it looked.
1: Him trying to. We now have B-Flow's crack. and somebody lathering something with butter at the state fair.
19: He couldn't catch the football.
0: Man. Yeah, we're in Savage, man. Everything goes down here.
1: It's Savage.
0: Let's go.
1: Home of Dan Barrero, Savage, Minnesota.
20: Their playmakers last night was Flournoy, and it was Pickens a bit. Couldn't get CD going. You got stadium employees in Dallas,
1: and
20: that's embarrassing.
19: That was crazy.
20: Did you see that? He's walking down the tunnel.
1: It might have happened twice.
0: Yeah.
1: It happened once with Dak. It might have happened with the other shoddy, the not next level shoddy.
0: Too much is given, much is expected, right? When you sign the big deal, you play for the Dallas Cowboys, like, buckle up. Yeah. When you go lose to an 0-4 team at home, I don't feel bad for any of these guys.
1: How would you handle
0: scooping
1: this?
0: The chips.
1: How would you handle this? What Alec brought up, Nordo corroborated, and I know what they're talking about because I saw it on social media this morning. Dak Prescott, after the loss, just sauntering, slowly walking back to the locker room. Dallas Cowboys employee says, embarrassing.
0: I'd have a real problem with that. But I would first look for cameras, and then I would proceed from there.
20: You'd follow him out to his car.
0: Dak made the right call by looking.
1: Yeah.
19: The media is literally reporting.
0: He saw the camera like,
1: great point.
0: I'm going to walk off. You know,
1: great
0: he
1: point.
0: Is PR trained and quarterback elite. I mean, he knows what he's doing. But if I look around and him in the parking lot, I might look for the plot camera up top or something and go from there.
1: I have a very important question to ask you. Are you ready? The NFL suspended two referees this week. Mm-hmm. Excuse me, one referee,
0: one
1: white cap, one official.
0: Yeah.
1: So Adrian Hill pops up, contraptions flying all over the place.
0: His feelings were hurt. Let's call it what it was.
1: Rolls up on E-Dub, Eric Wilson. Nordo and I got in lockstep on that during the course of the week. We don't think he should have been suspended. Should have been a little slap on the hand.
0: Yep.
1: The line judge, Jeff Seaman, dropping a couple of F-bombs on Trey McBride.
0: Yeah.
1: Well, that's suspension worthy as a representative of the NFL. But so on that, your thoughts. But the voluminous, unprecedented amount of flags that are being thrown.
0: It's crazy.
1: Touchdowns that are being nullified. Nordo hit me with something early in the week through 4 weeks. There have been like 14 or 15 touchdowns nullified. 17 by infraction. And at this time last year, it was like 4 or 5.
20: That's correct.
1: All right. So when he started saying that, I wasn't aware of that. I immediately was like, all right, well, in those labor negotiations, we know who got squeezed.
20: They got squeezed.
1: Yeah, we know who got squeezed. And it wasn't Big Red.
0: Yeah, listen, I think there's a couple points here I want to make.
20: Yeah, the Goodell first thing, has never lost.
0: We had this conversation. I know we did 4 or 5 years ago, as these rules start to change and shift, and more control from the referees from above to say, we're not going to allow this, we're not going to allow that, hit him here, don't hit him here, don't hit him there.
1: They got squeezed.
0: Okay. It's a reaction game with a bunch of men who are 6'3", 280 pounds, trying to stop fast. Now, the reality is at what point does the NFL rating start to turn away? And that's at the end of the day, it's the money.
1: No point.
0: If it ever happens, that's when they've gone too far.
1: Mm-hmm. Right.
0: If it doesn't happen, they'll keep toeing the line of how far can we go to control the game, control the outcome.
1: It's happening now.
0: See it. It's 100% happening
1: now. No, we're down 60 people at the feast because of Adrian Hill.
0: Yeah, well, hey, there you go. Now, on the referee bit, listen, I've been in many, many games when those guys are saying wild stuff to us on the field.
20: Really?
0: Wild stuff.
1: Really?
0: Because you're in the mix. They're one of us, right? They're
1: really
0: in the mix. They're thick. In the play, they're going after it. They're trying to do their job.
1: Uncle Bernie Kukar cursed at you?
0: There's a lot of conversations, or used to be, and being mic'd up now all the time and having cameras everywhere and seeing all this stuff. So, my opinion is this, is, the players are going to play, but the referees have to be above all of that. When you're watching the people who are administering the game, who are controlling the outcomes,
1: mm-hmm.
0: react back to something
1: that
0: the players are doing, that you have to be above all of that.
20: Yep.
0: And if you're
1: not, a certain extent.
0: To a certain
1: now,
0: extent, but
1: and,
0: you can't react
1: well,
0: to
1: I'm
0: a
1: sorry,
0: player.
1: I'm sorry to clip on this. I brought it up to Nordo a couple of days ago. Bill Vinovich is one of the more patient Whitecaps referees in the NFL. He gave so the Vikings are at Green Bay, at Lambeau. They're up 28-0. It was that Darnold game. Green Bay comes charging.
20: Oh, yeah.
1: There you go. Nailed it.
0: When are we up 28-0 on the pack?
1: Minnesota holds on and wins. Now, Matt LaFleur took umbrage with something, and from what I understand, said some very unsavory things to Bill Vinovich 2 or 3 times. So Bill gave him one. Bill gave him two.
0: Aww.
1: And then after that, he came out on the field and started doing it. Well, that's the fifth, that's the unsportsmanlike conduct flag. Just get back there next. Say that again, and you're out. You're thrown out of the game.
0: Well,
1: so they give them grace during games.
0: 100%, and that's their job. That's what you do. It's the ongoing. I don't care what sport you're in. There's the referee at a professional level. There's the referee coach conversation. Some more heated than others. Some probably more expletives than others. Some more direct. Some more passive. This is an ongoing conversation throughout the entire game in every sport. You watch a basketball game. Watch anybody work.
1: What's the worst in the NBA?
0: Work the referee, right? All the time. That's part of it. You're the referee managing the game. You're above all of that.
1: Yeah,
0: now,
1: right.
0: Guess what you have? You have a flag in your pocket.
1: Yeah.
0: You have a technical in basketball. But like you cross the line.
1: Mm.
0: There is this ongoing back and forth, and LaFleur should be allowed to do that to a point. And then when you cross the line, boom, I pop you.
1: Yeah, depends on if it's F-bomb laden.
0: Well, I think when there's – I don't agree with that either necessarily.
1: Of course you
0: don't. I think there's an ongoing – there's a language – there's a competitive language on the field that's not – it's different than walking outside the lines.
1: Competitive language. They teach that in schools these days.
0: I teach my kids this all the time. When I'm coaching a game, if I'm playing pickup basketball with PA – right? You and I are going to have a conversation in the game.
1: Think we're not?
0: That would look different than us walking to our cars afterwards.
2: Yeah, probably.
0: There's a competitive language, a competitive voice.
1: I got you.
0: That
2: competitive
0: language. If I scream at you to pass me the ball because you're now 0 for 6 from 3,
1: yeah.
0: And I say with an edge in my voice,
1: yeah.
0: It's your fault you got offended.
1: Yeah.
0: Right? We're competing.
1: Right.
0: Not my fault.
1: I understand.
0: If I scream at my D lineman to get lined up because I coached you 4 times and I yelled him some certain way and he gets offended, that's a him problem, not a me problem.
1: Now you're bullying
0: me. We're playing.
20: Well, and there's a difference between F that call and F you. I know it's basic, but there is a difference between F
0: you.
20: That call versus F you. But in the statement from the league, that was frustrating to me, where they make the statement, we can't have that. We have to create a standard for our referees, et cetera.
0: Yeah.
20: This is coming from the refs. But they did note that they take a lot of abuse on the field from coaches and players.
0: Aww.
20: They have the ability to throw the flag anytime they want to.
0: Give me a break. They're getting paid to control and manage the game. That's their job.
20: And
0: if there's a back and forth, and there's a back and forth, like this isn't like we've never thrown an unsportsmanlike conduct on a player or a coach. It happens. So throw the flag and quit complaining.
1: They got a 2% raise, maybe 1.5%, in the labor negotiation, and they're squeezing everybody following football.
0: Yeah, apparently. It sounds like
1: because they got squeezed.
2: I will say, you mentioned the flags. You mentioned the flags, and I don't know if it's just like I've started to look for it, but it feels like from the time I started covering the league, 2022, not a long time, more and more it's like 3rd and 6, 3rd and 8, 3rd and 10, these big time downs.
1: Yep.
2: The frequency of flags on those downs are so interesting to me, and I don't know if that I'm
1: part
2: just,
1: of the squeeze.
2: Now I'm just looking.
0: Well, we watch football differently now. You're calling the game, right? You're observing the game. Yeah. You're paying attention, locked in on specifics of the game. As a fan watching on TV, I don't care if you're watching a casual game. 3rd and 6, big completion on the sidelines. What are you looking for?
1: Flag.
0: Every time.
1: Yeah.
0: You didn't do that 10 years ago.
20: They've conditioned
2: That's what I wonder, if it has changed in that way and why.
0: We're now softer than soccer. We have gone over we've gone over the precipice.
1: So in a roundabout way, you just called all of your daughters soft. Because they all play
0: They're
1: soccer.
0: They're now more physical.
1: Oh.
0: Yeah. It's allowed. No, I'm kidding,
1: They're
0: of course.
1: Different.
0: But the point is, right, is there's
1: time.
0: Always a back-and-forth conversation with players and coaches and refs, and there's a line that you cross.
1: Mm-hmm.
0: Now, I don't necessarily agree that either of them should have been penalized to that level from the referee standpoint. It's a conversation to be like, we can't have this, right? But when something's caught by a camera that all of a sudden becomes national media attention, that's it. So it's no different than our Dak walking off the field. If he responds to that heckler, it's going to be a lot different than
20: so
0: he didn't.
20: So you're saying that Tony Corrente has said bleep you to you at some point in a game?
0: They have to. Competitive language. Did I get offended by that? No, my wife talks to me like that all the time. I'm used to it by now.
2: Competitive language.
20: Iron sharpens iron.
0: Competitive language.
2: heard the phrase, but I like competitive language.
0: If you were on my 6th grade girls basketball team, you'd get told that every night.
2: And I would deserve it.
0: Because if I throw you the ball and you drop it, and it's your job to catch it, let's go. Yeah.
20: Get your bleep together,
0: Stella.
20: Come on.
1: Okay.
2: Competitive language.
1: Down memory lane we go. The Minnesota Vikings take on the Nolan Saints this weekend, noon for the boom. That guy right there, Muss, has Vikings Football Sunday at 10. Hey, Muss with Vikings Muss. Football yeah. Sundays. He's radio Man. Immortality. Legend. Give him a round of applause.
0: You're supposed to clap, guys. Come on, it's Muss.
1: No, they're clapping. No, we're down 60.
0: He's a big deal.
1: We're down 60 people because of Adrian Hill. And I'm frustrated about that. Down memory lane we go.
3: Adrian Hill. See his bike pack just flying all over. What a clown.
0: Eric Wilson,
3: was
0: Eric Wilson the nicest human literally on planet Earth.
3: He tried to help him up.
19: I tell you, that's not a guy that I would want to push or.
1: Yeah.
19: I mean,
1: Adrian Hill?
19: No, Eric Wilson. He walks around the locker room, you're like,
1: down memory lane we go. Chad Greenway played the New Orleans Saints several times during his career. Now, I have a trivia question for you involving the 2008 Monday Night Football victory over the New Orleans Saints. Your Minnesota Vikings win 30-27. And, hey, can I get a witness? And there were two special teams touchdowns in that game. 08 at New Orleans, 30-27 win. You played.
20: Monday Night Football.
0: Are you sure I played this game?
1: No, yeah.
0: I have no memory.
1: Bro, you had five solo tackles.
0: Probably had seven, really. They missed a couple.
20: Kind of light work.
1: And a forced fumble at a key time of the game. That's what you do. But there were two special teams touchdowns in the game.
19: Chad doesn't remember it.
1: One for you guys, one for them.
0: Good Lord.
1: What were they?
0: I don't remember.
1: Reggie Bush got loose for a 71-yard punt return touchdown.
0: I remember that. I remember
1: you
0: that.
3: Yeah, let me figure that out real quick.
1: There were special teams touchdowns by both teams.
0: Okay.
1: Reggie Bush definitely got into the house from 71.
0: And?
1: What about for you guys? Blocked field goal. One of the
0: Antoine Winfield.
1: There he goes.
0: Slid down the goalpost.
1: Got fine.
0: Let's go.
1: Adrian Hill.
0: Tweezy tweez.
1: Antoine got squeezed. Yeah. So that was the other one. And
3: Reggie Bush had two in that game.
0: It came back to me.
1: Okay. Covenant
0: two cleanup. Special teams touchdowns?
1: Yeah, Covenant cleanup.
19: That's impressive.
1: Provided by nobody.
0: Now imagine. I mean, we played the Saints a lot of big games.
1: This bit out, can't I?
0: A lot of. Go ahead, finish.
1: No,
0: finish.
1: That's fine.
0: Finish.
1: That's fine.
0: Reggie Bush in space, though,
1: we'll just
0: unbelievable.
19: That's what I was going to ask.
0: Reggie Bush in space. Oh, only one worse. Darren Sproles in space.
19: Okay.
1: They're Reggie Bush.
0: Darren Sproles.
1: What about Devin Hester?
0: Devin Hester embarrassed me on national TV. He should be. It's assault, brother. What he did to me on national TV several times.
1: 2010 Frozen Field. Yeah, for the record, right?
0: Frozen Field, though.
1: Right.
0: Didn't count.
1: With Antoine Winfield and that the blocked field goal touchdown, I mean, you got no shot at this. I shouldn't even ask it. Who blocked the field goal?
0: Would have been Benny Sapp. He came in 09.
1: Oh, you're thinking from the edge.
0: No, yeah.
1: He was in the middle.
0: Interior?
1: Yes. No. Interior.
0: Oh, I'm going to go Big Ticket.
1: Big Ticket.
0: The Big Ticket. Got it. Come on.
1: You
0: that big bit
1: the right
0: up there.
1: Answers.
0: 93.
19: The guy over there in the bar knew it. Yep. He was all over.
0: I asked for a little information. He said it wasn't off the edge. I'm like, okay, we got to go interior. Get Big Ticket.
3: There's only
0: there.
3: One answer
0: Athlete.
3: There.
1: Ben Lieber had an interception in the game. Nacho Lieber had an interception. Cedric Griffin led you guys in tackles.
0: Cedric
1: 10.
0: Griffin, man. What a freak athlete that dude was.
1: 09 NFC title game. Here's how we're going to lay it out, because we've chatted with you about this before.
19: Uh-oh.
3: Did Chester Taylor throw a touchdown pass in that game?
1: Oh, geez.
19: Was this the craziest game ever? Two punt return touchdowns?
1: NFC title
19: field
1: game.
19: Goal? Like, what is happening?
1: Shape the narrative however you'd like.
0: Okay.
1: Why did you lose that game, the 09 NFC championship game?
0: Hey, we couldn't get stops on defense. That's the right answer, right? Because you got to own your stuff.
19: That's good responsibility.
0: You know, if you look back at that game, here's how I describe that big game. I talk about it all the time, obviously. It's a clomp. It's
1: you
0: a
1: do?
0: Negative. I get asked that about the 09 NFC title game all the time. If I'm out speaking or meeting with people, like they always ask that question. What was that like?
1: Mm-hmm.
0: And I've never been in a more emotional locker room or situation across any level. But the issue really is when you go on the road and you're the better team, clearly, and you turn the ball over five times, right? And you're still in the game and get a chance to go to overtime.
1: Mm-hmm.
0: We had chance after chance after chance.
1: No, you went to overtime.
0: Chance. No, sorry, and we still went to overtime.
1: Yep.
0: We had so many chances to win that game, you can only blame one group, and that's our team. Mm-hmm. You got to finish the game.
1: Mm.
0: You got to find a way to get over the hump. You can't throw the ball across your body. You got to get stops on defense. You got to get off the field in fourth and short in overtime. Like all these things, you go back, it's like, Well, we should have got off the field in fourth and short in overtime, because now, in this day and age of the NFL, we would have been. Because they had a respot of the ball, it had been first down Vikings. Get a first down, we kick the field goal, away we go.
1: That was the Pierre Thomas moment.
0: Pierre Thomas over the top.
1: Oh.
0: Yeah.
1: Now, see, Alec is a football snob, so he probably watched
0: was
1: the
0: game. Born?
1: Yeah,
2: I was 12.
1: I don't even know if you can find this, but he likes to watch film.
2: And love. Nordo
1: recalls it because he watched the game and we've talked about it.
2: But it's hard to get 09 film, though.
1: If you can, if you can find this play in the fourth quarter, fourth down. Pierre Thomas, leaping, major vertical to get over everybody. Greenway, 42-inch vertical. They collide.
0: 43.
2: Clash in the air.
1: Right, and it was epic, and they're going down together. Thomas dropped the ball, didn't he?
0: Yeah, and he is a fumble that he regained.
1: So it was a gladiator-like
0: loss of possession, repossession, respot. Mm. That's how I see the play.
1: Yeah.
0: But I'm scorned and mad about the whole situation. I also think about this way. I've always framed it to people this way to finish my point.
1: Yeah.
0: Is when you grow up playing nine-man football in South Dakota and you're playing the NFC Championship game in New Orleans with a chance to go to the Super Bowl,
1: go ahead.
0: I can't look at that as like, man, I failed.
1: Yeah.
0: From a personal standpoint.
1: Yeah, it was the other 10 on defense.
0: It's just the way, it wasn't me.
1: That's the way
0: good
1: you put
0: God,
1: it.
0: Make a tackle.
20: No, here's the thing.
1: Lieber and Dave Thomas.
0: Come on, Lieber.
1: I know.
20: You gave up 257 total yards.
0: Yeah.
20: You gave up 60-some on the ground.
0: Mm. Yeah.
20: The offense turned the ball over five times, Chad.
1: So
20: you
1: got to
20: get, stops. You guys got to do your thing in those moments. I mean, can Ben Lieber not commit that awful PI penalty?
1: Not just catching strays.
0: The screen, I look back, the screen in the first quarter, the long touchdown to Reggie.
20: Yeah.
0: That was, to me, was like when you watch that play back specifically, like you just look at opportunities to win a football game and get off the field, and then the game's completely different because our offense was rolling.
20: It was.
0: I mean, even with the turnovers, like they could not stop us.
20: You put up nearly 500 yards on
1: them. It was more than 525.
0: And it was so like all we had to do was just like you make that tackle, you take better leverage, and you look back at a football game, and there's always the what ifs of every game and every situation, but like. Just truly the game of inches. Truly one decision, right, of going under a block or making this throw or doing that. Like, it just changes the whole scope of a franchise.
1: Truly the genesis of cheating with a coach getting suspended for a season. They got suspended for a season.
0: And you have that, right, with this idea of we're going to not only do this, but we're going to pay people to do this at a high rate and try to get this guy off the field, which almost worked.
1: That was negative.
0: But, I mean, it's just the whole thing looking back is just it's a wild experience to have been a part of. Oh. And I can remember being on the sidelines, like warming up for that game, and you look around and you kind of take it in. You like have that moment of like, how did I get here?
2: Yeah. You remember that
0: specifically because there was a couple like celebrities that were on the sidelines.
1: Yeah,
0: and I'm like, man, like this is wild. Like just to be like, you know, Mount Vernon, South Dakota has 360 people, and I played nine man football. You know, like so many years ago, I was playing in Westington in front of 85 people. In an outfield of a baseball field, and here we go. It's just I had this moment of thought. I was like, whoa, kind of have to catch your breath and then go play the game.
2: Yeah,
1: games at Superdome. What did they feel like compared to other road stops?
0: Well, that game. There's never been a game that I've ever been a part of, witnessed, seen that I think would match up to the intensity. And the how loud that stadium was.
1: Crowd never sat down.
0: Never sat down, screamed the entire time. And listen, I played 8 years in the Metrodome, which is one of the loudest stadiums in history. The Superdome was louder than the Cowboys game the week before.
1: Right.
0: In two of the loudest venues that I think have ever probably existed. I don't know for sure, but I mean, they got to be up there.
1: Right.
0: And I forget the company that made these hearing aid type of like things you put in your ear. That basically blocked out noise from further away from you, but allowed you to hear noise closer to you. Because, you could be standing within 2 feet, and somebody could be yelling, and you simply not hear their voice.
2: Hear yeah.
0: So, like, it's all signals on the back end, offensively, it's all signals, it's all quiet. You know, you have to basically you have to play in silence. And the hard part about playing in silence, and you're in your helmet, and you can't talk to your teammate, is when you make a mistake, or you screw up, or you know that's your bad. Like to recapture your mindset to next play.
20: Yeah, you're stuck in your own head.
0: Well, you're like, lonely place. The moment of the, I'm in the NFC Championship game, it's fourth and one, we got to get the stop. It's like, and I just screwed up the third down to get him this fourth down and one. It's like, how can I regain my composure when I can't say, like,
2: you're just like Alex sitting can't be with like,
0: hey,
2: thoughts.
0: You got this one, dude. I got you. Like, this, we'll go do it together. Like, you don't have that. Yeah. People don't. It's a voice in your head. Yeah, gets you the next play. It's
2: that's,
0: wild.
2: That's crazy.
1: Let's go from then to now to close our segments courtesy of Grey Duck and Grey Duck Spirits. Kyler Murray and consistency. Mm-hmm. Now, I've said this during the course of the week 9 to noon, while calling the game and watching the victory, I left it with Bursich and some others being like, hey, a step was taken. You know, an offensive step was taken. Kyler took a step. It was faster.
0: Yep.
1: It had more fluidity to
0: rhythm.
1: It, which it was more rhythmically sound, which is something Alec and I talk about when talking about the Vikings. Then I watched Nordo the next day was like, well, Kyler was 13 of 14 for 122 on those final two drives. I didn't know that.
0: Yeah.
1: So then I went and watched it back, and it was so much more rhythmically sound, potent, pedal to the metal.
0: Yep.
1: It was dynamite. Oh, that's great. And they won. Now we go to this week. So Kyler Murray, this offense, and consistency continuing this week. We'll close here. What do y'all think?
0: Yeah, I think. Listen, like, if let's just say Hawkinson walks in the end zone and we win 22-10, and you look back at that game, and it's not the clomp of we only scored field goals and right. We only did this and the offense is that. It's like 22-10 win in the NFL is
1: Nordo
0: a good win.
1: Cashes the minus 10,
0: and yeah, and there's that, and we're eating steaks this week.
1: Right.
0: But the reality is, right? The reality is like I'm getting so sick of hearing this. Like, we're now. Enough. We've seen enough to know what he's capable of. My biggest gripe was our inability to win on third downs. Mm. You take that from Tampa. You go to the first half of the game last week.
2: Yeah, third
0: if
2: and
0: we
2: long
0: can extend drives, we're going to have an issue. Because now you're putting this defense on the field over and over, and you keep leaning on them. And I've seen this. I'm an Iowa Hawkeye. I've seen this game before.
1: Yeah.
0: Eventually, they figure it out offensively when you keep giving them drives.
1: Yeah.
0: So our
1: Chuck
0: ability,
1: Long.
0: He's great. Our ability to extend drives, and now you see Kyler starting to use his feet in smart ways last week, which will now come back again this week. I Hawkinson in the middle of the field, to me, is the talker of the week.
20: Yeah.
0: His numbers go up. It's an easier throw. We can talk about Kyler's deficiencies all we want, but to hit him, what, 13 times, whatever it
2: 13.
0: Was? Like, that's part of the new game plan, in my opinion, moving forward, is a focus on the middle of the field to whomever it is and those throws that he
20: Please.
0: Can make. And then this is about third down conversions and taking care of the ball. Football is always about that. Can he extend drives with his legs, his arm, et cetera? Let our defense rest.
2: Nordo and I talked about this, but in the second half, there's probably been a lot of perception, opinion on what changed. Did Kevin O'Connell all of a sudden just go shotgun? The answer to me more than anything was because you didn't have Donovan Jackson, because you didn't have Christian Darrisaw, you can't hold the ball any longer. Like, this is no deep developing.
0: Yeah.
2: This has to be quick hitters, and that's where it felt like Kyler Murray was most comfortable, of just three-step drop, bang, like get the ball out. And I feel like starting this game this weekend with those types of concepts and the quick game, that type of rhythm is the most important thing, just to get the entire offensive unit into a flow.
20: Mm-hmm. But you mentioned it, the middle of the field.
0: Yeah.
20: Watching low percentage. Hey, why doesn't Juwan Jennings have more in an impact?
0: Right,
20: maybe
0: right.
20: There's a more to that story, but when he's getting two targets and it's a fade route, 20 yards, low percentage, perfection and accuracy required for this on the boundaries. As soon as you brought him back, and I love your idea in terms of the O-line maybe helping to dictate some of that.
0: Yeah.
20: Instantly, number 87, who we had talked about into the season, Chad.
0: Yep.
20: How nice of a security blanket would that be? Yeah. We saw what he did
0: Not
20: with McBride in Arizona.
0: Yeah.
20: And then instantly on a dime, no JJ, and we found Addison when we could.
0: In rhythm.
20: But in rhythm.
0: Rhythm, like it's out of his hand quick.
20: But middle of the field is such an A topic for this offense.
0: Our boy, Stefanski, right, he opened this game up last week by punishing the defensive line of the New Orleans Saints.
20: Yeah.
0: Running the ball whatever way he wanted.
20: Yeah.
0: They deboed the Saints.
20: Mm.
0: They punched him in the mouth, and they had no response. And I can tell you from a defensive meeting room this week, it was very uncomfortable in New Orleans because everybody's manhood was challenged across the board and every level of that defense for inability to tackle, inability to stay on the double team, inability to make a tackle at the second level, like challenge. So they spent the entire week probably not on the Vikings. They did, I'm sure, right? They have to have a game plan of going into it. But they focused on themselves, and they focused on the fundamental and how to stop the run. Because if you can't do that,
1: you're
0: going to have a long day against anybody in the league. And Stefanski showed us what runs are going to work, what their weaknesses are, and how they wore down in the second half. To me, like, You got to test that run game, though. You can't just trust that they've got it all figured out.
20: Right.
0: You got to go man-to-man, especially with some injuries on the left side, and you got to punch them in the mouth with the run game. Passing game becomes easy then.
19: The other thing with that, too, is that means third and shorts as opposed to third and longs. And, like, that's been a really big conversation. Kevin O'Connell talked about it on Wednesday. Yep. Like, when this offense right now is in third and long, it's been a disaster. I think they're 4 of 28 from third and long.
1: Six and up.
19: Yeah. And third and short, they're, like, converting at, like, a 62% clip. So to run the football puts you in better downs and distances on third down.
0: Prepare this week, though, early down blitzes from the Saints. 100%. I mean, how do you combat a bad run defense? It's by taking a little bit more risk. Mm. You up the risk category. You say, we're going to send an extra one. We're not going to put them in the box. Mm. We're actually going to blitz them off the edge and dictate to you what we're going to do.
1: That sounds like Hawkinson for 15, 150, and one.
0: All day long.
1: If they're going to play it like
0: you make that read. If they're not going to adjust it back out of it, but then you go make the play.
19: The other thing with Hawkinson against the Saints team is their linebackers, Pete Warner and Danny Sutsman, are not good in coverage. Respectfully, they are not. So T.J. Hawkinson should be able to find space in the middle of the
0: saying,
19: field as
0: you're
19: well.
0: You're saying I go down to New Orleans and get 20 snaps a game right now?
19: I was thinking about four or five mil. The energy that you
20: Well, if you watch Cam Jordan, though, I hate to kind of flip on a dime here. I mean, 16, 17 seasons.
0: Yeah.
20: You know what it was like to take the hits and get back up and go again for as long as you played.
0: No interest.
20: Cam Jordan still doing this thing. No. It's really insane.
1: Cam Jordan was a rookie when you still had 6 years left in your career.
0: That is wild.
1: Right.
0: And, I mean, just credit to him. I mean, because to play that position for as long as he's done. Hey, also a piece of Vikings immortality.
1: Yep.
0: He's still connected.
20: But let's be honest, though. You put it to the Saints so early, those old guys are going to get tired real quick.
1: Yep.
20: This game could be over in the first half if
1: Very
20: we handle business.
1: Team. All right, Rob. Thanks for the pigskin preach. You brought your A game today.
19: Phenomenal.
1: Gray Duck, Gray Duck Spirits, anything taking place this weekend?
0: No, I mean, we're celebrating this Vikings win.
1: Got it.
0: I mean, you know, good, bad, or indifferent. We drink Grey Duck. It doesn't matter.
1: Hey, Chad Greenway, ladies and gentlemen, 5-2 Radio. NFC North, who wins and why? Bears at Green Bay, Motor City Kitties at Arizona. We'll unpack those around the corner on KFAN.
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23: Minnesota News Network, I'm Tasha Radel. State officials are requesting additional environmental review of proposed changes to the North Met Copper Nickel Mining Project near Hoyt Lakes.
24: The DNR says the changes proposed by New Range Copper Nickel require a supplemental environmental impact statement. The original environmental review was completed in 2016. The supplemental review will examine the proposed changes and new information, but it does not approve or deny the project. The DNR will next develop a plan outlining the review's scope and timeline, followed by an opportunity for public comment. New or amended permits could be required before construction or operations can proceed. Ted Aylin, MNN.
23: The annual Governor's Pheasant Hunting Opener gets underway today in Northfield, highlighting Minnesota's hunting tradition and outdoor recreation opportunities. An 18-year-old St. Louis Park man has been arrested in connection with a shooting outside Eden Prairie High School's homecoming football game last week. This is MNN.
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27: I'm meteorologist Rodney Price. Mostly sunny to partly cloudy skies. Gusty south winds for this afternoon as temperatures climb into the upper 60s. Plenty of clouds, mid-50s overnight. On Saturday, becoming sunny to mostly sunny, up to 80 and breezy. 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
29: 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Right now it's 58 and sunny. We'll get up to 73 this afternoon.
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0: Prior Lake football team. Good luck on Wednesday. Round of applause for the
1: Good
0: Prior
1: luck
0: Lake
1: to the
0: football
1: Prior,
0: team.
1: Prior Lake football team.
0: Lakers. And welcome back to the Friday football feast. Who wins and why? We need to be pithy with this gentleman. Chicago is minus one at Green Bay. Chicago is banged up. The left tackle, Braxton Jones, has gone to IR. The running backs are nicked up. It's a Bajent thing. Green Bay is desperate. It's at Lambeau. Bears opened minus three. It's down to minus one. Who wins and why?
2: Well, I'm just going to start with this. Just be nice to me. I think the Packers, I think this is an absolute season pulse check for them.
0: Yeah, I'm with you.
2: Mighty Menungai, two DNPs in a row, potentially unlikely to go. It is a Bajent game. And this is desperation. This is on the ropes. This is, hey, last year they nipped us at the wire two different times in OT.
0: Yeah.
2: This is all sorts of emotional things going on. Can't run the ball. Can't figure it out. And I love Jordan Love finding. They're going to find something special with Christian Watson this weekend, I think. And it's going to be lively, I think. And I think the Packers win the game.
3: I have been really surprised at the Bears' defense. I mean, they have been much more sturdy than I would have expected them to be. And I know it isn't at Lambeau. I know it's a critical opportunity for Green Bay. But I just, Ben Johnson and what he's done with that offensive unit, regardless of who's playing quarterback, is too much for me to pick the Packers. Like, I just have that much faith in the Bears' offensive infrastructure to be able to withstand whatever best punch the Packers have. And I would expect them to throw one. But I they've earned that for me. Ben Johnson, that Bears offense has earned that for me.
0: If I'm spotting up, this one is not part of the card.
2: It's a no play.
0: It's a 50-50 game.
3: Yeah. And I think, way too much energy on both sides and like motivating factors on both sides.
0: I think Nordo hit the A topic here, the desperation factor for the Green Bay Packers, specifically with not only division, but NFC-related games. Now, the next one, if I was spotting up, this one would be on the card.
2: Yep.
0: And it probably would go right to the top. Detroit minus 5.5 at Arizona. I'll just lay it out like this. Brian Branch is back practicing.
3: Huge.
0: They're going to kill Arizona.
3: Absolutely massive. I don't know if you guys saw their defensive coordinator's press conference.
0: Yeah, it was ridiculous.
3: That was crazy.
0: I know. What was he trying to do?
3: Defensive coordinator was asked about some of their blitzing. Bryce Young was 8-for-9 against the Lions blitzing. What happened with the blitzing? Defensive coordinator goes, all of those calls were correct. It was just a defiant response in a way that really is hard to make sense of. I know their defensive personnel right now is a disaster. Now, getting Brian Branch back is huge. But their offense has
0: now he's limited. Yeah, so is under the assumption he comes back.
3: And I'd be fine picking the Lions regardless because their offense has been efficient. They aren't probably as they're not close to as dynamic as they were 2 years ago with Ben Johnson, but they have been a better operation this year than the early part of last year, so I'd be comfortable with the Lions for sure.
2: Well, they have a real offensive coordinator now post-Ben Johnson after last year,
3: Johnny Morton.
2: Yeah, I mean, Petsing's a hard worker. He's good at what he does. He's returning to Arizona, by the way. If I was spotting up on this, I am absolutely taking a piece of like the plus 215 or the plus 220, whatever it is, on Arizona winning this game. Branch may come back, and that would dictate things and me look stupid and maybe lose money on a wager. But I love how much pressure opposing offenses are putting on an overall just undermanned, beat up, and discombobulated defensive unit. It's in Arizona. And desperation. There's no cool under the surface related connective pieces to this. But I just think that the Arizona Cardinals have an absolute real tangible opportunity to upset them at home in their building.
0: So you would take the money line, not the plus 5.5, or both?
2: I'm just riding the
3: plus. Do a little money line and then do a little spread sprinkle on the money line. That's what they always used to say.
0: Tease the line.
3: I mean, I'm not allowed to do it, but
2: so you throw a three teamer together with the points, but then separately maybe you throw a 20 spot on the plus 210 and see what happens.
0: IHOP, in honor of Paul Charchi, and our fantasy feel is around the corner on KFAM.
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8: AP News. Good morning, I'm Ed Donahue. Former UN Human Rights Chief Nabi Pillay won the Nobel Peace Prize for her efforts to promote international law. Jorgen Waitfridnes is the chair of the Nobel Committee.
9: The judges, those who guard the thin red line between order and chaos, are therefore highly deserving of our praise.
8: Pillay's work includes defending the rights of an imprisoned Nelson Mandela to leading a panel that found Israel committed genocide in Gaza.
10: My message to leaders, political leaders, is that you are under legal obligation. No matter what other obligation you have morally, you have a legal obligation to protect human rights and refrain from war.
8: Pillay's win brings renewed attention to President Trump's ongoing feud with the International Criminal Court, where Pillay was a judge there. The Trump administration has imposed new sweeping sanctions on the ICC. A senior ICE official says federal officers shot and wounded a Dominican man in New York because they believe their lives were in danger. Bell was driving at the time. Homeland Security Secretary Mark Wayne Mullen was asked about the five-year-old that was in the car.
11: We wasn't aware the child was in the car, I can tell you that. But do you know who was? Oscar. Oscar knew he had a child in his car. Oscar chose to accelerate at a high rate of speed and ram two different vehicles as he was, as appears to be going towards officers.
8: Officials say Belgal received a superficial wound. As Hurricane Isaias gets closer to the Gulf Coast, Florida Governor Ron DeSantis says it's expected to get stronger.
12: Assume you're going to lose power. Assume that some of these services aren't immediately going to be available. And so make sure you have what you need, gasoline, any prescriptions, non-perishable food, water.
8: This is AP News.
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22: I'm meteorologist Rodney Price. Mostly sunny to partly cloudy skies. Gusty south winds for this afternoon as temperatures climb into the upper 60s. Plenty of clouds, mid-50s overnight. On Saturday, becoming sunny to mostly sunny, up to 80 and breezy. 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
0: Ladies and gentlemen, your attention, please. Ladies and gentlemen, your attention, please. All over Buffalo Wild Wing Savage for the Friday football. What? Thank you. We have a very special guest joining us, and with the, that is not hyperbole. He's really good at what he does in the world of fantasy football. But for this segment we created last year called IHOP. Now, the Friday Football Feast started in 2009, I think here at Buffalo Wild Wing Savage, before the Vikings went to New Orleans to play in the NFC Championship game. We had the most raucous-packed feast here at Buffalo Wild Wing Savage. Adrian Peterson called the show at like 11:45, and the co-host for the first decade and a half, Paul Charchian. So therefore, Paul moved to Utah, but the feast rolls on. So we crafted a segment each and every Friday called IHOP in honor of Paul, as in Paul Charchian. Now, Paul, how about that?
2: Yeah.
0: Paul
2: yeah,
0: got a witness.
2: Yeah, absolutely. Charchy.
0: And a less than raucous round of applause, but that's fine.
3: Can we make sure to reserve Savage Buffalo Wild Wings for this year's upcoming NFC Championship?
0: Oh, I'd love that. That'd be fantastic.
3: I think it'll be Seahawks, Vikings, yeah. And we'll just make sure we're here.
0: Yeah. Seahawks, Vikings, you're on your own after that. Okay. 3-2. So as we went on with In Honor of Paul, you know, we pick players each week. This guy right here, Scott Fish,
3: yeah,
0: with FantasyCares.org, jumped up and said, I would like my FantasyCares.org, okay, and support it because it supports things like this. He jumped up and was like, well, how about if we contribute $50 a point to the individual charities that you guys are representing? So for me, it's Second Harvest Heartland. For Nordo, it's Feed My Starving Children. And for Alec, it's the Kyrie Jackson Foundation. So last year, I can't remember the final total, but thanks to FantasyCares.org, Timberwolves coach Chris Finch gave $10,000 to Second Harvest Heartland last year.
3: That was pretty sweet.
0: I mean, we're up there around $30,000 going to charities last year, and we're just doing a baby game to honor Paul when we started it.
2: And we're not even particularly good at fantasy.
0: Like, right,
3: in
0: exactly.
3: In fact, we might be very bad.
0: See Bucky Irving last week for me. So, we, you know, like a year and a week ago, we started this, and let's give Scott a raucous round of applause,
2: yeah, please,
0: for his heart, for his philanthropic nature, and

0: tout us.
1: Yeah.
0: And we're doing wide receivers today. Our wide receivers, you can't use them twice, and we only score touchdowns, 6 for receiving and rushing, 4 for passing. So therefore, you're going to hear the Jackson, Smith, and Jigbas, Amon-Ra, St. Brown, and so on, stuff like that. We can't use them twice, though. So when we see Scott, like last year when we did this, he rolled up, and I'm like, give us an under-the-radar wide receiver that Fantasy Football Nation can cling to. So just top of the head, he goes, Michael Wilson, Arizona.
2: Yeah.
0: Well, Michael Wilson had like 185 yards that game and multiple touchdowns.
2: Yep.
0: So here we are again. Under the radar wide receiver people can use this weekend, and why?
1: You asked Scott that, and he's like over there on a computer, like crunching numbers. I don't know what was
3: coming out of his ears.
1: Like, I don't know what's happening, but he's coming up with somebody, you're going to give your guy, and I was.
2: I am. I was doing show prep for our show later today, fantasyfootballworld.com. Mm-hmm. I'm going to go with Malachi Fields, 6'5", 220 pound wide receiver, rookie for the New York Giants.
0: You know Malik Nabers is healthy.
2: Yes,
0: I do. And Jameis Winston is the quarterback.
2: I do.
0: This is next level.
2: I also like that Jameis likes to chuck it deep. I like that they get the Commanders, and he'll be going up mostly against Mike Sampristil, who's allowed 5 touchdowns in 4 weeks, which is not good.
0: That's
2: he's also allowed a 158.3 passer rating against.
0: Yeah.
2: That's a perfect passer rating against.
0: Yeah, the Giants played into why I like Detroit minus 5.5 quite a bit, because Arizona just lost to Jameis. And I'm like, all right, well, that ain't going the right way if you just lost to Jameis Winston.
2: No.
0: But nevertheless, Fields plays a lot of snaps. You clearly are in, and he scored last week, right?
2: He did score last week, his first touchdown.
0: So you're anticipating that this is starting to steamroll a little bit.
1: I might text Durante and make sure he's got him locked down.
2: Washington allows the 5th most receiving yards and the 2nd most receiving scores. Mm-hmm. So just a very good spot for him.
0: All right, so if people want to have the opportunity to win a signed Justin Jefferson jersey, which is part of the which has become part of IHOP and Fantasy what's it called again?
2: FantasyCares.org.
0: FantasyCares.org. You also track our scores. So, like, where can people find that?
2: FantasyCares.org/feast. You can find all your scores.
0: Yep.
2: And you can find a link to donate $10 to a certain campaign, and you can win a Justin Jefferson jersey by the end of the year.
0: Aren't we already up to like $5,000 and change, something like that?
2: I think so.
3: $5,600.
1: So it's like it's like 7:15 last Sunday. I'm still writing my story from the game. My dad's texting me, "You're winning points." I'm like, "I'm winning." I'm like locked in, and I'm like, "What are you talking about? I'm winning points." I'm like grinding on this story. He's like, "Fantasy Cares." I was like, "Oh, wow, that's great."
0: So sweet.
1: Awesome.
0: So
1: my dad's locked in.
0: $50 a point from FantasyCares.org. Last week, Paul Charchian, IHOP in honor of Paul, he offered up to whichever one of us three wins at the end of the equation, he's going to give $1,000 to that charity of choice.
1: Pretty sweet.
0: And then Chris Finch heard about that and decided to donate $2,500 to Second Harvest Heartland. So we're already up close to $6,000. I took an L last week with Bucky Irving. And at FantasyCares.org has a lot to do with that, man. I appreciate you. Thank you for everything.
2: Thank you so much, Paul.
1: Thanks, Scott.
0: Scott Fish, ladies and gentlemen. Give him a round of applause. All right, wide receivers. Here's the scoring update. Let's see. Yours truly, I know I have 6 points.
1: Yep. Nordo's just off to the race.
0: Nordo has like 24.
1: Well, he took Brock Purdy, who's playing out of his mind.
0: Alec has like 16. So since I have the fewest points, I go first. I am going to take Minnesota Vikings wide receiver Justin Jefferson against a bad Saints defense.
1: Is he playing?
0: And coming back home to New Orleans. If he doesn't play, I get Romeo Doubs.
1: You should have to take Odell if he doesn't play.
0: Right?
3: Ooh.
0: Are you open to that?
1: By the bylaws of IHOP.
0: Wait, you're missing the A topic.
3: Oh, here we go.
0: That it's so sleepy with this Vikings offense. I just said I'm taking Justin Jefferson in a contest, and nobody cheered. It's either because they think my fantasy touts are so bad, which they are, or they have offensive envy right now with maybe even like Jalen Daniels and stuff. Let's try again. Hold on. All right, so for this fantasy football contest this weekend, I've decided, ladies and gentlemen, I'm taking Vikings wide receiver Justin Jefferson.
3: There we go.
0: Aiden Hill has ruined everything in the NFL.
1: Adrian Hill.
0: Adrian Hill.

0: than Aiden Hill.
1: And Jeff Seaman. All right, so I'm taking Justin Jefferson.
2: If Aiden O'Connell?
1: If he doesn't play, I get Romeo Doubs.
2: Perfect.
1: That's the bit. Alec, who are you taking and why?
0: Wow, to go from Justin Jefferson to Romeo Doubs, that's certainly a journey.
1: Honey?
0: I'm going to take Jaxon Smith-Njigba. Hopefully you've heard of him.
1: Oh.
0: Plays for the Seattle Seahawks.
1: Against the Niners this weekend?
0: The Niners defense has been very impressive. The Niners defense... their secondary is not filled with a bunch of guys that people are familiar with. D'Amador Lenore has had a really good season.
1: Yeah.
0: Fred Warner is like three people in terms of how, he's everywhere on the field. But Jaxon Smith-Njigba, the Seahawks offensive coordinator, Brian Fleury, it's his first year doing it, came from San Francisco. He's done a really good job getting Jaxon Smith-Njigba the ball. Mm-hmm. They have a quarterback named Sam Darnold who is pretty good at getting the ball as well.
1: Mm-hmm.
0: So Jaxon Smith-Njigba is the guy I'm taking.
1: Okay.
2: JSN leads the league in touchdowns, too, by the way.
0: I mean, good player.
2: Now, I'm going to take Detroit Lions wide receiver Amon-Ra St. Brown.
1: Love it.
2: Who is second in the NFL in TDs. I believe he has five at this stage. JSN had three touchdowns in a game against the Arizona Cardinals.
0: Oof.
2: The sneaky wide receiver that Scott Fish just mentioned, Malachi Fields, got his first touchdown against the Arizona Cardinals.
0: Why
2: and Amon-Ra St. Brown,
1: love it,
2: who was held scoreless last week in a weird Thursday or Sunday night against, against the Panthers.
0: They play every night.
2: He will get, basically, he'll get into the end zone this weekend. So Amon-Ra, I'm riding that vibe down in AZ.
1: FantasyCares.org, round of applause once again. Thank you very much, and take a peek at the website. Maybe there's something there that you like. When we return, we're going to welcome a friend of ours into the equation. He joined us at Buffalo Wild Wings Maplewood in the stead of Alec Lewis, who was in Florida at a wedding. And he and Alec are quite close as friends and cohorts go. The Dame Miz Yutani covers the Vikings for the Pioneer Press, and we're going to start unpacking Vikings and Saints a little more detail when Dane joins us around the corner. But first, Devin Ward guiding the great ship Love Covenant at FM 100.3 KFAN. He has the cash thing. Good morning, Dane.
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10: MNN Sports, I'm Kevin Falmas. Last night, the Wild got zapped by the Lightning in Tampa.
11: Left wing side, running out of time. 5 seconds to go. Boldy shot was stopped by Hildeby. Rebound. Chabana battling for it. It's loose in the slot, and the Wild can't find it. It's cleared away, and the horn sounds. So Hildeby comes up big late. He gets his first win with the Lightning as Minnesota suffers its first regulation loss of the season. And winless in the first two games of the road trip now are the Wild. It's a Lightning hang on to prevail 3-2 here in Tampa.
10: Yo, O'Donnell last night on the Minnesota Wild Audio Network. Wild have one of 4 points on the road trip thus far. It wraps up on Saturday night against the Panthers. The Vikings, they're in New Orleans on Sunday. Will Justin Jefferson play?
12: Hopefully so. Yeah, that's definitely the plan. Being back at home, being in Louisiana is definitely something that I want to do. So the plan is for me to play, but who knows? We'll take it day by day at a time.
10: His longtime friend is Odell Beckham Jr. They just signed him as a wide receiver that can help out in a pinch. Could he make his Vikings debut on Sunday?
12: When everything happens and you think about all of the details that go into it, it's like you're going to play back home. Justin, little big bro, it's just crazy that's the opportunity that's in front of me. So just trying to make the most of it in preparation and all of those things.
13: keep the small things small and just focus on that.
10: Vikings and Saints kick off at noon on Sunday. Tomorrow night at Purdue, the Gophers face the Boilermakers. Drake Lindsey's looking to continue to push the offense.
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10: Gophers are looking for a fourth straight win. Kickoff is at 7 o'clock tomorrow night in West Lafayette. Kevin Faulness, MNN Sports.
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1: Morris has joined us. Very good at his job, too. He's a quality writer.
0: Very good.
1: Can we get a witness and a raucous round of applause from the Pioneer Press? Ladies and gentlemen, Dane Mizutani has joined us. His second feast at Dane Mizutani via X.
0: The banker came for Dane.
1: What?
0: The banker came for Dane.
1: The banker's here. That means free wings for all, ladies and gentlemen.
22: He emerges from the mist.
1: I know. Well, because he sensed that Associated Bank sign. Oh, he's like, come on and watch what First Resource Bank does here. Welcome, Tim Sigley.
22: Down here to buy a new property.
1: Dane Mizutani, ladies and gentlemen. Pioneer Press, TwinCities.com, second feast. First was Maplewood. And it's nice that we made him feel warm and welcome. You and Alec, as in Alec Lewis, have been known to hang out on the road with Vikings road trips.
0: Yes, indeed.
1: Teams on the road at New Orleans. You're both covering it on air, on site, on demand, and your stories will be on fire. So when you guys hang out together on the road, like, have you been to New Orleans? Have you ever been to New Orleans, and have you ever covered games at the Superdome?
23: I've never covered a game at the Superdome. I've been to New Orleans once. Mm. What a city that is. Mm. So I'm pretty excited for Saturday night and after the game Sunday night, too.
1: It feels like Anniston, Alabama is about 5 miles from the French Quarter. Yeah. So I would imagine... I would imagine you've been to the court.
0: John Lewis went to Tulane.
1: Oh.
0: My dad went to, I mean, so Camellia Grill. I mean, this is what we know.
2: He's a green wave guy?
0: He is. He's a big roll wave guy. Yep. Well, tide, roll wave.
2: What if he would be aware that OBJ's mother, I believe Heather Van Norman, may have been like track and field coach or something for Tulane in the early 2000s?
0: Yeah, he's probably not aware of the track and field team, but I will say this, right. PA. Yeah, Saturday night. I'm really wishing this was the afternoon game and not the previous Miami game. Because Saturday night, I mean, who knows? Spearfish might be – there might be a lot going on.
1: Mm-hmm. So do you guys plan things out, or you just kind of get there and throw caution to the wind?
23: I don't think we have a plan. Normally we just get in at different times and then figure something out.
1: So you're going to go to Bourbon Street?
23: Yes, I think you can guarantee that.
1: Okay.
0: It was like Chicago. There was no plan. It was the game was absurd. It was raining. And then it's like, should we get dinner? Yeah, let's go to Chicago. River North. I'm leaving my suitcase in the press box. It was a mess.
1: Have you been to Frenchman Street?
0: No.
1: You haven't been to Frenchman Street?
0: No.
1: Yeah.
0: Is that a real thing?
1: Yeah.
2: Well, it's near Bourbon, isn't it?
1: Yeah. It's probably a few blocks away, maybe a 5-7 minute walk. It's Bourbon Street 1A.
2: Yeah.
1: Probably for those of the elderly variety. More live music, not as frenetic, not as much vomit on the streets by 11:30 in the evening.
2: A little less puke.
1: Yeah, a little less of that. So.
2: But the key to that, though, is my favorite thing, and I bring it up just as many times as I've been down there. Like, you'll walk into a hotel bar and there's some gal that she might have like a factory job or something like that, or doing custodial work by day, and by night she could win American Idol in the lobby of this bar with the dress and the whole thing done up, doing the most beautiful acapella or piano-led songs you've ever heard in your life.
1: Like the girl from Ipanema or whatever that song is. They do. Yeah. Oh, man, it's so nice down there.
2: Okay, sorry.
0: No, that was pretty good.
2: But I love New Orleans. I absolutely love it. The food's terrific. It's a cool spot to be.
1: Now to the game. Have you, we'll begin with Dane. Dane Mizutani, TwinCities.com, Pioneer Press. Do you find the 4-0 when it comes to the Vikings winning the division, do you find it to have sustainability?
23: Yes and no. I think the sustainable aspect of 4-0 is, I think the defense is legit. I think it's, if not the best, one of the best defenses in the league, and I think they can still ascend. However, I think if you're going to win the division, the offense has to wake up.
1: Okay.
23: And I think the opportunity is in front of you today. I think with the Saints defense, and like last week was supposed to be a get-right game for the Dolphins, but I think against the Saints there's an opportunity there. And so if the offense can wake up, coupled with the defense you have, the special teams unit that's doing what it does, it feels sustainable. But in order to win the division, you have to be more prolific on offense.
1: But before we move on, it does behoove us, because we just learned of it. We have a lot of people coming up to us and informing us, sadly, of the death of football immortality, Mike Ditka, the head coach of the somebody's happy about it. Crazy. But nevertheless, the coach of the famed 85 Bears. May God rest the soul of Mike Ditka, who we just learned a little while ago has died. Any Mike Ditka related memories from any of you?
2: Well, memories for me, I'm just much younger, so I'm still thinking, you know, old school Bears and, you know, playing out the coaching string. I think
1: he might have coached the Saints.
2: He did coach the Saints, as a matter of fact. And I forget what years that was, because Jim Haslett came in maybe around the Ricky Williams days. But Ditka was absolutely there at one point. You know, elite tight end, elite attitude. His in the days where, I'm trying to think whether is it Mean Joe Green, OJ, some of the athletes that were trying to make the crossover into like pop culture and media and things, doing movies and shows.
1: Mm-hmm.
2: Mike Ditka was in a number of movies and shows as well. And just, you know, the personality that he had as an outsider, as a football fan, I just think he enriched my enjoyment of the game for sure.
1: Well stated.
0: I would just say, as a younger person too, like, There are a certain amount of people who, when you mention their name, it conjures like this image in your mind.
1: Yeah.
0: And he is near the top of that list of like cigar, slick back hair. Like, that's just what I picture. And I probably should know more about Mike Ditka, but I think Like, that's just what I think of.
2: But Saturday Night Live really capturing him from that pulp culture. Yeah, the Bears.
10: Yep.
2: He drove, well, you know, kind of the identity of Bears football and Chicago and those sorts of things. Just sad news that he passed away.
1: May
2: sure.
1: God rest the soul of football immortality.
23: I grew up in the suburbs of Chicago, and all of our friends. There was a Halloween where we all just dressed up as kids. That is how much he crossed over.
10: Wow.
23: We didn't grow up watching him play, but a bunch of my friends from childhood are still Bears fans.
10: Yep.
23: I've already got texts right now. Like, he was an icon to us, and even, you know, I think, obviously, past generations and even future generations.
1: Well said. Okay, so I want to take the last question that we asked that I asked Dane.
0: Sustainability.
1: Well, yeah, but I'm going to take it a step farther and then let all three chime in here, but Alec and Nordo first. So 4-0, first and foremost, just give – we don't need a why. Do the Dane first. We'll go this way. Do the Vikings beat the Saints this weekend?
23: Yes.
0: Yes.
2: Yes.
1: Okay, so 5-0 radio, into the bye, come out of it, Indianapolis at home. So off that, sustainability with what they're getting back from 5-0 to become the one seed in the NFC. What do you guys think, you first, Alec? Can they sustain with what they have and what they believe are things on which they'll improve to capture the ever-important one seed in the NFC? It's a fair conversation when you come at it from 5-0.
0: Yeah, I mean, Dane hit the nail on the head. But for this team to sustain, it's not just going to be about the defense sustaining and special teams sustaining, because the odds are, just probability would tell you, that there's going to probably be injuries that they're going to have to navigate, especially with as much as those units have provided and the leverage that they provided them. And so for the offense to take a step, it doesn't have to be a leap, but to take a significant step to alleviate the burden on those other two units is the path to get it to arriving at that place. Now, if their bill of health defensively continues, then absolutely that is in play, because that unit right now has arrived at a place of, I mean, I don't know if it's unstoppable, but just a, they have shown a level of consistency that I believe will persist. It's just going to be incumbent upon the offense taking a little bit of the burden off of them.
2: Yeah, and this might feel a bit repetitive, but in terms of the offense, to your point, just even looking what Kyler was able to do later stages of the second half, in combination, which I think was with the A topic, didn't turn the freaking ball over.
0: Yeah.
2: And so,
10: well,
2: if we are coming at it from, this is a 5-0 team, so we're projecting ourselves a week and a half or so into the future as we get back from the bye week, then we're thinking about, ooh, Jordan Mason's going to be back, and what does that kind of thing look like? Ooh, Christian Darrisaw, hopefully, has cleared concussion protocol. He'll be practicing. Those sorts of things.
1: OBJ will be up to speed.
2: OBJ is going to be up to speed.
1: Still freaks me out, is on the team.
2: Yeah, you should have definitely.
0: Have you been around him yet?
1: No, today.
2: I think he's got an aura.
23: He has an aura. He definitely has an aura.
1: That's what I hear. Well, his Nordo, with his first press conference, you know, when he was chatting with you guys, I don't know if he planned it or whatever. It's a brilliant line. I wore number 9 because Justin Jefferson got half his ability from me. I'm like, wow, brilliant. Well done.
2: Yeah, he's been in the spotlight since he was like 17 years old, down in the Bayou area, right? In Baton Rouge, where he played his games in college. But I just think that for Kyler, these graduating steps combined with an offense getting healthier and not turning the freaking ball over will put them in a spot to win every single game. The health and some of those things that we can't predict have to play into it. But the Niners, as good as they are, they still have Seattle twice. We have the Bills here. Like, I mean, you know, we can, I guess it, this is longer form stuff if we dig, you know, game by game in the schedule. But in the end, the offense's ascension combined with the stability that the other two phases have offered means that this team is very game for that type of scenario at the end of the regular season.
1: Under Kevin O'Connell, tell me if you guys think this is an underrated, or this number, the 39-4, if it doesn't get proper play for its significance. Because with Cousins in 22, Cousins the first half of the year, he got hurt with the Achilles. Darnold, I mean, they put up a lot of yards and a lot of points. So it's not like the Minnesota Vikings under Kevin O'Connell when they either push, tie, or win the turnover battle, the take give. You're either zero, plus one, plus two, or whatever. The team has won 39 games and lost four. That's an astronomical number now that we're 43 into it. Is it underplayed? And Dane, first, why do you think that number is what it is?
23: Yeah, I think it's underplayed because it's almost become assumed that if they break even or win the turnover battle, they're going to win. And teams do that across the league all the time, and they lose games. I think it's they've talked about situational masters, being masters in certain situations at the end of the game, such as, i.e., T.J. Hockenson sliding down short of the goal line. I think there's an intentionality from Kevin O'Connell, and has been from a start, about doing all the little things right and putting yourself in position to, if you do these things, we will win football games. And I think the turnover battle is 1A in that equation, is if you can just take care of the football, you will win the game if we do everything else that we have planned and prepared to do. So I think it's almost underplayed at this point because it's just assumed it's going to happen. But
1: right.
23: But it's such an important part of this culture.
2: Well, and I think, Alec, it was your piece, so I guess I'm just going to talk for you here. You wrote something on this, I think, where you said that the NFL average is like 67 or 68%.
0: When you break even or win the turnover margin, the average winning percentage is like 67%. Kevin O'Connell's at like 92%.
2: There you go. Mm-hmm. I think Kevin O'Connell, and there's a lot of stuff, it's all the quarterbacks, it's quarterback whisperer, it's all the perceptions and things that people might say snidely or sarcastically. Kevin O'Connell is elite, Dane, at managing the moments.
23: Yep.
2: And so things are going the right way. Things are going the wrong way offensively. We got injuries, O-line carousels, all of these things that are happening. I think Kevin O'Connell's as good as anybody in the NFL at managing the big spot. Choose your own adventure. Go left or go right. And he's found a way to avoid jumping off that cliff and going back to page one.
0: And this season in particular, there's been so much conversation of late about the formula that they've had to win, which is run time, you know, take time of possession. It's allow the defense to attack. It's special teams dominance. And there, for me, the one thing that gets lost is the strategy that Kevin O'Connell has talked about and the formula they've taken. Like, it's a very intentional, thought out strategy of how to win these games. And that, I don't think, can be taken for granted in a league where it often feels like these coaching staffs are just kind of flying by, you know, let's have the best game plan possible, but not think of it from a very overarching broad, like, strategy to win the game. That's not to say the offense doesn't need to take drastic steps, because it does, for this team to reach the levels in the playoffs that obviously every fan in this Buffalo Wild Wings wants it to reach. But I don't think you could take for granted, Dane, I'd be curious what you think about it, like, just the overarching intentional strategy that they have in trying to win each and every Sunday.
23: Yeah, I feel like it's an example of the growth Kevin O'Connell has shown from the time he got here to where he is now.
0: Yeah.
23: Is that there is an understanding that, like, yes, does he want the offense to be more prolific? Absolutely. But he's not going to go chase those statistics at the risk of losing the football game. I think there are coaches across the league who just sometimes freak out when things aren't going the way they had planned it in their game plan. And you see it. If the coach freaks out, the team freaks out.
0: Yeah.
23: And how many times across the league on a Sunday, Monday, or Thursday, or whenever they play football games now in the NFL, do you see, like, a team look just totally discombobulated? And that's from the top down. That starts with the head coach and the energy that they exude from the sideline. So I think with Kevin O'Connell, like, there were opportunities this year and even dating back to last year for him to freak out on the sideline because his offense isn't rolling the way he would want it to.
0: And I think there have been times where he had. I mean, I think there are times where you go back and rewatch the tape last year and he's throwing his hands up at what he's – I mean, there are times where you can sense frustration.
23: Right, but I think there's been a almost turning of the page, like a graduating to that next level of, look, we're going to do what we have to do to win the game. I'll worry about all the discourse, all the talking heads later. 9-0, and they've won 9 straight games, and that's not a coincidence.
1: Now, we will hear from Vikings head coach Kevin O'Connell somewhere between 1:15 and 1:30 right here on FM 100.3 KFAN. That'll be his end-of-the-week press conference after the end-of-the-week practice before they head to New Orleans tomorrow. So we'll probably get something close to an answer today, 1:15-ish, 1:30-ish. Christian Darrisaw did not practice Wednesday and Thursday. Dane, you first. Do we have any Christian Darrisaw vibes?
23: I'd be surprised. I feel like with the concussions and like, I'm not a doctor, I don't want to play one, but he hasn't practiced this week. Very rarely do you see a guy sustain a concussion on a Sunday, turn over in time to play the following Sunday.
1: Yeah.
23: I mean, we saw it earlier this year
1: with Kyler Murray.
23: Like, yep. He was back practicing. He was in a limited fashion. He just didn't turn over in time. Christian Darrisaw, he plays the position on the field in the trenches where every single play you're getting your head banged against the guy in front of you. I just can't see it.
3: Yeah, I don't think Christian Darrisaw is going to play in this game. I feel very confident in that. I mean, he had kind of a concussion situation in 2022, Buffalo game, Cowboys game, and so to have kind of another circumstance as PA's taking a picture of his shirt while I'm trying to, you know, provide a point.
1: It's radio. Nobody can see it.
3: I know, but really, but I'm trying to be real clear-eyed.
22: It's theater of the mind, Alec.
3: Yeah, and that's what I'm trying to paint the picture for the people driving around.
1: You're doing a wonderful job, Picasso. Your glasses have fogged.
3: But Christian Darrisaw, look, I don't think he's going to play in the game. I think Ryan Vandermark is going to start at left tackle. And here's what I will say. Chase Young is the Saints' best defensive player by a country mile.
1: Mm-hmm.
3: If the Vikings leave Ryan Vandermark on an island against Chase Young, it is going to be an abject disaster. This Viking staff needs to make sure that there is chip help on that side of the line of scrimmage on almost every play. And so I'm going to go ahead and say that, because the tape, watching it back, of Ryan Vandermark filling in the fourth quarter made my glasses fog up in a different way.
1: Really?
3: Looking back, yes.
1: Holy cow.
3: I thought Caleb Tiernan, the rookie, looked better than Ryan Vandermark on tape.
22: Yeah, when there weren't pre-snap penalties when we'd throw him in as the extra guy.
3: That's correct.
22: So hopefully that doesn't happen this weekend either. Michael Juergens returning to practice, those sorts of things. And, you know, we got nothing but time here, gentlemen, so we just kind of speculate, hey, they'll put Juergens in at center and they'll move Brandle, who they did all that work on in the offseason, to play center. We're just going to slot him in at left guard. Have you guys, you know, just speculated in your own minds at all in terms of the work that Joe Huber did against Miami in the stead of Donovan Jackson, and how just the whole thing looks into Sunday's game?
23: I've speculated kind of in a different sense, that I've speculated that this is Joe Huber's opportunity to prove he should be the starting left guard for the next 13 games. If it goes well against the Saints, I think you feel pretty good going into the bye and maybe pretty good coming out of the bye. If it's a disaster on the interior against the Saints, it wouldn't surprise me if Nolan Teasley's on the phone looking for a left guard.
3: Yeah,
1: it would be a surprise. I like the way Alec laid it out with Chase Young. I haven't been the biggest fan of Chase since he came into the league as a very high first-round pick.
3: Number two pick.
1: Right. Now, what I've seen
5: from him. He was bad in Washington.
1: And San Francisco, I think he just, he nevertheless just hasn't looked engaged at times. That's not the case now. He looks super engaged. But, I mean, if, like, off what Dane said, with Godshaw and some others, they have
3: Nathan Shepard.
1: Yeah, Nathan Shepard. Ninth year, Fort Hays State. If there are problems against impotent, now they're strong, and they have been in the past good against the run between the tackles, but they're not right now. But yeah, if those guys are wiggling through and Kyler's having to run from them, I don't know if you got people looking forward to the bye or whatever, but that's a problem.
3: I Dane, for me, it was exactly right. This is an opportunity for Joe Huber, who is an undrafted player out of Wisconsin, has been pretty reliable. It's an opportunity for him to just prove that he is deserving of this spot on a week-to-week basis. Now, we've talked a lot about, for Kyler Murray in his play style, the interior of the offensive line is critical.
1: Yep.
3: And right now, to have an interior of Joe Huber. That's why the Donovan Jackson injury is so tough.
1: Yeah.
3: To have an interior trio of Joe Huber, Blake Brandel, and Will Fries, I mean, we'll see how it looks, especially against some of these better fronts over the course of these weeks. But it's a big spot for Joe Huber, and it should be a pretty solid opportunity, to your point, PA, against the Saints D-line that is just not – it's not exceptional.
1: Alec Lewis, The Athletic, TheAthletic.com, at Alec underscore Lewis via X. We also have a podcast, The Alec Lewis Show. He did a new one, I believe, yesterday.
3: Yeah.
1: Or within the last couple of days. Dane Mizutani covers the Vikings and also covers the Minnesota Wild at times for the Pioneer Press and TwinCities.com. At Dane Mizutani via X for him. Another segment with the Scribes unpacking Vikings and Saints and some more things when we return to Buffalo Wild Wings Savage at FM 100.3 KFAN.
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27: AP News. Good morning, I'm Ed Donahue. Former UN Human Rights Chief Navi Pillay won the Nobel Peace Prize for her efforts to promote international law. Jorgen Waitfridnes is the chair of the Nobel Committee.
28: The judges, those who guard the thin red line between order and chaos, are therefore highly deserving of our praise.
27: Pillay's work includes defending the rights of an imprisoned Nelson Mandela to leading a panel that found Israel committed genocide in Gaza.
29: My message to leaders, political leaders, is that you are under legal obligation, no matter what other obligation you have morally, you have a legal obligation to protect human rights and refrain from war.
27: Pillay's win brings renewed attention to President Trump's ongoing feud with the International Criminal Court, where Pillay was a judge there. The Trump administration has imposed new sweeping sanctions on the ICC. A senior ICE official says federal officers shot and wounded a Dominican man in New York because they believe their lives were in danger. Bell was driving at the time. Homeland Security Secretary Mark Wayne Mullen was asked about the five-year-old that was in the car.
30: We wasn't aware the child was in the car, I can tell you that. But do you know who was? Oscar. Oscar knew he had a child in his car. Oscar chose to accelerate at a high rate of speed and ram two different vehicles as he was, as appears to be going towards officers.
27: Officials say Belgal received a superficial wound. As Hurricane Isaias gets closer to the Gulf Coast, Florida Governor Ron DeSantis says it's expected to get stronger.
31: Assume you're going to lose power. Assume that some of these services aren't immediately going to be available. And so make sure you have what you need, gasoline, any prescriptions, non-perishable food, water.
27: This is AP News.
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14: I'm meteorologist Rodney Price. Mostly sunny to partly cloudy skies. Gusty south winds for this afternoon as temperatures climb into the upper 60s. Plenty of clouds, mid-50s overnight. On Saturday, becoming sunny to mostly sunny, up to 80 and breezy. Your new bathroom is just one call away. Bath Planet, 800-329-4115. Currently 52 degrees.
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18: It's 62 and sunny. We'll get up to 73 this afternoon.
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22: 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Bad news for you on your favorite hockey team. They lose 3-2 last night. 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
1: Hot. So Odell Beckham Jr. in the mix on the practice squad. You mentioned he has aura about him. He's had a fascinating career, more so than the one-handed catch everybody looks at from the Giants. OBJ, Dame Mizutani, Pioneer Press, Alec Lewis, The Athletic. What reason do you think Odell Beckham Jr. is here?
23: I think largely because Kevin O'Connell likes him from his time with Los Angeles. I think he believes in him. And I think Odell, after kind of just being shipped away by the Giants after that reunion that was highly publicized, I think the fact that he feels like Kevin O'Connell believes in him is part of this too. I think he could have gone to other places. I think there are other people who probably need a receiver more than the Vikings. But I think with Odell, where he's at in his career, it is valuable to be valued. And I think Kevin O'Connell sees value in Odell. And I think maybe I'm just getting ahead of my skis here, but like, I think there's an opportunity for him to be productive in some way, shape, or form at some point.
1: Alec, what was it like rooting against Odell Beckham Jr. when he was at LSU and you were in high school living and dying Crimson Tide football?
0: I'm pretty sure he was on the team that played Alabama twice, including the championship game where LSU didn't cross midfield, so it was fine at the time. His quarterback was Jordan Jefferson. yep. Justin's brother. And that's like, for me, that's the coolest. I mean, don't bring up in the locker room later that I rooted against them, please, because I'm really trying to establish this relationship.
1: Reestablish, you mean.
0: Yeah. But the coolest thing for me is, like, you see his locker in there right next to Justin. And it's just like, man, these two guys from Louisiana who, you know, one looked up to the other, one tried to mentor the other, and you see them at totally different stages of their career. One's in his prime, one's near the tail end, and, like, saw them interacting on Wednesday, and it was just, that's a pretty cool thing. Like, I just, you know, thinking about two kids from Louisiana who have had the level of stardom that they've had. Wow. I don't know if it was just cool to me. I don't really know.
1: I thought it was awesome.
22: Do you think there's any humility to it, or maybe it doesn't matter at all? If you're coming from Odell's side, as touted as he was, the way he started his career, the mentoring or however that relationship looked on the early end when Jefferson's just a kid trying to go up and make plays, and he sees him as Jordan's little brother. And now he's seen Justin Jefferson achieve some things, at least for now, statistically, that Odell was absolutely on pace to do, but couldn't, sadly, because of injuries.
23: Yeah, I think it was interesting listening to Odell talk about Justin.
0: Yeah.
23: And he did it in a way that was like, he sees Justin, and in the way that Justin plays the game, runs routes, wiggles at the top of routes, he sees himself in Justin. But in that same breath, he said, and Justin's done everything better than me. So I think there is an understanding and a perspective from Odell at this point in his career. Look, I still think he believes in himself. I think he thinks he can make an impact. I don't think he's just here as a charity case. But I think he understands, like, that little kid who was 12 years old when I first met him, like, he is better than I have ever been.
1: Wow.
0: You know, it was interesting. And, I mean, I was in the locker room yesterday, and it was like Odell walked over to – I don't know if it was Jay Ward or it was like a lower level player,
1: yeah,
0: and was asking about an injury that he navigated. And it was just kind of an injury. Like, I couldn't imagine for that guy. It wasn't Jay Ward, but it was like
1: Jay Ward's from Louisiana.
0: He is. But it was a player who I know was seriously injured throughout training camp. It might have been Jacoby Thomas. Mm. And they were talking about just an injury that he navigated. I'm like, I can't imagine what that's like for Jacoby Thomas to have that level of player in Odell, like, be asking him questions. So I think there's an advantage from that standpoint. But Dane hit the nail on the head. Like, this team right now offensively, they need speed. They need separation, especially if Justin Jefferson, Jordan Addison, we'll see what kind of, like, pitch counts they could be on. And Odell Beckham, when you watch it back of his time in the preseason with the Giants, like, he still can move. Now, can he stay healthy? That's the most important question. And it'll be interesting to see it this weekend in this place where he went to high school 8 minutes away from the stadium. Kind of crazy.
1: Okay, let's land the plane with Dame Mizutani.
0: Definitely need to land it.
1: Pioneer Press, TwinCities.com. Vikings Saints, who wins and why? Like, we all think the Vikings are going to win. What do you think? What do you think it's going to look like?
23: Yeah, I think it could. I know the line's like 2.5. I think it's a trap line. I understand that it could be a trap game, but I still think the Vikings win big. I think handily, comfortably. I don't think this game's ever going to feel like it's in doubt. I do think the offense wakes up. I think the carryover from the second half last week will carry over into this week. But I think the biggest reason they win big is because I'm scared for Tyler Shough this weekend. They do not have a running game in New Orleans. They cannot run the football. And they've dropped him back to pass 198 times this year already. He's never seen pressure like he's about to see this weekend. I think Brian Flores and the defense are salivating. Mm. Josh Metellus said it in a kind of nice way. He was like, yeah, when you have a young quarterback, you get excited, and then he tried to give Tyler Shough some props for what he's become already. I think the defense is champing at the bit to, like, get after this kid, and the defense will carry the show again.
1: Alec Lewis?
0: Yeah, I mean, they can't run the football, which means long down and distances, which means Tyler Shough has to hold the ball, which means good luck. I mean, I have respect for Tyler Shough. I thought the film of him against the Falcons was pretty impressive. I just thought there was a lot placed on him. Chris Olave is their primary target. I actually like Juwan Johnson, the tight end, a pretty good amount.
22: Yeah.
0: He's going to be an important cover. But this defense, it just feels like they are in too much rhythm right now. Mm-hmm. And every week I'm like, will this be the week where the wheels come off a little bit? But they've proven it now for too long to expect that to just happen.
22: For me, I look at the Miami game and I look at a defense full of super young players, super young unknown guys. The effort level from start to finish there was so high,
0: yeah,
22: the work rate. And I joked about it a bit about Cam Jordan in 16th, 17th year in the league, but a little bit older on the back end. PA mentioned it with the safeties. Caden Ellis is, I think, taking an L here from a health standpoint. The combination of health, combination of age. If we are to start fast at the Superdome on Sunday, I think you can put that thing to bed. And then that even further emphasizes what they're going to ask Tyler Shuck to do. And B-Flow's somewhere. He's hiding it, but he's smiling. He's ready.
1: Dane, thank you very much for coming by. We greatly appreciate it. Dane Mizutani, Pioneer Press, TwinCities.com, ladies and gentlemen, amplifying the Friday football feast. 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
1: This is the Golden Gopher Daily Update. I'm Mike Grimm. We'll talk Minnesota football after this.
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1: The 4-1 Golden Gopher football team plays at Purdue tomorrow night. Minnesota safety Garrison Monroe of Shakopee spoke with Justin Gard this week, telling us why the Minnesota defense is playing well.
21: Everybody playing together. You know, we got guys that we brought in from other schools and stuff, and they fit right into the culture and just getting coached by the coaches that we have, and everybody just buying into everything that they're being taught. Everybody's able to play fast with Coach Collins, and just everybody playing together.
5: Personally, what's it been like for you to get more of an opportunity? You had to battle through some injuries the last year or so, just to be out there on that field. Probably something you didn't really think about, like just being available and getting the opportunity. What's it meant to you?
21: It's awesome. It's really exciting. Just being able to learn from guys last year and the year before that, just being in the program for so long. You learn from guys like Darius Green and like AG, Aiden Goosby has been here for a while, and you see them take lumps, and then you just know that it's your turn, and just learning from the things that they've messed up on and seeing how they grow from that. And, I mean, Kerry Brown as well, like just watching those guys play and make mistakes and then how they learn and grow from it, and then just doing it myself.
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14: I'm meteorologist Rodney Price. Mostly sunny to partly cloudy skies. Gusty south winds for this afternoon as temperatures climb into the upper 60s. Plenty of clouds, mid-50s overnight. On Saturday, becoming sunny to mostly sunny, up to 80 and breezy. Your new bathroom is just one call away. Bath Planet, 800-329-4115. Currently 52 degrees.
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1: Ladies and gentlemen, somebody and two members of a family that I've known for more than half a decade, all the way back to when they were in high school at Holy Angels in Richfield. I met them through Ben Lieber, and one of them is a running back in the NFL for the Kansas City Chiefs. They're on a bye this week. Chiefs are undefeated like the Vikings. Can I get a witness and a raucous round of applause, Buffalo Wild Wing Savage, for running back Emmett Johnson and his brother Charles? Here they are. Go with that, brother Charles. Oh, yeah. Emmett backs up Kenneth Walker for the Kansas City Chiefs, and they're on a bye this week. So Emmett and I text a little bit every so often, and when I was putting this together for 9 to noon, Buffalo Wild Wing Savage, I went to Pro Football Reference just to look at, we got 16 runs, 5 receptions, 4 kick returns, a couple of tackles. He's playing some special teams too. We're going to get into that, but tomorrow is Emmett Johnson's birthday, ladies and gentlemen. Happy birthday, my brother. You didn't think I knew that, right?
9: Yeah, that's crazy.
1: Well, that's great. Welcome home.
9: Yes, sir. Appreciate y'all, man. It feels good to be back. You know, it's not my home right now, but, you know, it feels great.
1: It's your home forever. So your brother Charles, so are you here, or have you moved down to Kansas City to be with your brother, or what?
11: I've recently moved down to KC to be with him.
1: Okay.
11: So, yeah.
1: Yeah, you guys like Kansas City?
11: Love it.
24: Have you had the barbecue yet?
9: Oh, for sure.
24: What's your favorite spot?
9: I'll say Gates.
24: Yeah,
9: I've been doing YouTube videos, Gates, by the way.
1: Of Arthur Bryant's.
9: No, I haven't tried that yet.
1: Got it.
24: What is the YouTube? You're like reviewing them?
9: Yeah, food reviews okay. On like the barbecue spots. Yeah.
24: Gates is, I lived down there for 3 years. Gates okay. is electric. You walk in there. Sure.
1: Wow.
24: I mean, you better know what you need to order.
1: Yeah. Okay. Right away. Well, help me with this, because you guys probably have been to Kansas City much more than me. Yeah. Some of the best barbecue I've ever had in my life was in a gas station.
24: Joe's.
9: Yeah, I knew it right away. Yeah.
1: It was a long line to get in.
9: Yeah.
1: Burnt ends, which you don't get everywhere.
9: Yeah.
1: Peach cobbler. And I mean, they just had things that you don't, being from Washington, D.C., I kind of grew up in that food culture, and burnt ends you don't get everywhere.
9: That was my first time trying burnt ends.
1: Having them?
9: At Joe's, yeah.
1: Yeah, they're unbelievable. Yeah.
25: So as soon as you show up to Kansas City, it's like, here's where the stadium is, here's where the facility is, here are 15 different barbecue spots, and you got to try them all.
9: Now, they've been telling me, man, I've been to like at least 5 or 6 places now, and every time I go to another restaurant, it's like, oh, come over here, man, come try this out. This is better than this.
1: Wow.
9: So I do my food reviews, and my brother's been a couple with me.
1: Yeah.
9: It's been great. So.
1: How fast is it going for you? I mean, it's the Chiefs, you play. I mean, we joked about this when you got drafted by the Chiefs.
9: Yeah.
1: Because Emmett comes on the radio show a fair amount. He and his brother have come in studio before for years. He's on a bye week. He's a Buffalo Wild Wing savage to celebrate their team 4-0, talk about the Vikes, the league, and everything. I got to imagine it's still coming at you fast, right? I mean, you're playing with Patrick Mahomes, Travis Kelce. There's Taylor Swift over there. You got division games that have been meat grinders out of the gate. Vegas, Denver most recently.
9: Yep.
1: What's it been like, man?
9: Man, it's a dream come true for me. Honestly, I can only thank God, like I said, for being in this position. And I feel like he's been just blessing me, you know, being around the culture of the Chiefs, you know, Coach Reed and what I think is the best, you know, coach ever. Just having guys like that in the room just makes it really easy. The season's been going really good so far, but we got a lot of football left.
1: Oh, yeah.
9: A lot more plays to be made, you know, a lot more wins. It's going to be great. But I've been loving every second of it. They've been kind of just, you know, taking me under their wing. And Pat, guys like that, have been good mentors to me. So
25: Now, playing at Nebraska, it's kind of a college institution, right? Big Red.
9: Yeah.
25: And when you've been on the right side of things in that stadium, how loud it gets.
9: Yeah.
25: What about those games at Arrowhead, man? I mean, you want to talk about dreams coming true. But I'm thinking opening night, you're watching your guy Kenny Walker go for like $160 on opening night. You're stuffing it on Peyton and the Broncos. Loud stadium, division rival right out of the gates. How was that kind of that baptism into the NFL?
9: Yeah, man, I ain't gonna lie. That was the first time I heard a stadium be louder than Memorial Stadium was that home game.
1: Wow.
9: It's the loudest stadium in the NFL. Like I said, playing on prime time too. Like it's just unreal, man, being out there. So I've loved it so far. I know there's more to come too. So
1: Perhaps you did this at Nebraska, and maybe I should know, but I don't. When's the last time you played punt coverage? Because you're on the Kansas City Chiefs. I don't know, how many phases of special teams do you play?
9: I'm on three out of the four. I'm actually on four, but
1: I
9: start on three of them. Yeah.
1: So that's new, right?
9: Yeah, it is. I did a little bit of punt, you know, my freshman year of college, but then I started making tackles on kickoff, and my special teams coach is like, he put me on punt, and I'm like, Coach, I ain't gonna lie, I haven't done this in a long time.
1: Well, don't tell me you're a gunner. Are you a gunner?
9: I'm a gunner, yeah. I'm a starting left gunner, yeah.
0: PA loves a gunner.
1: You rolled in and won a gunner job?
9: Right, after week two, when I made a couple plays, he was like, it's the same thing as kickoff. That's what he told me. He's like, same thing as kickoff, just gonna make a play. I'm like,

0: Teamed by players whose names you've known from the NFL.
1: True. Right.
0: Yeah, this isn't Northwestern guy du jour who is going to be an accountant, you know, 3 weeks, 4 weeks. These are names you know that you've been following at the highest level. This is phenomenal.
1: Now, that's a blessing, man. But like I said, you know, I'm hungry and I got a lot more plays to be made. So, you know, that's just a start, you know.
2: Well, absolutely. And that's the right way to look at it. So, you know, four games in, you want to win all the games and all that, but it's kind of box checking. You get your first carry in the NFL, you get your first catch. That's all good.
1: Yeah.
2: Have you put just a nasty hit on somebody in a pass protection rep?
0: Come on.
2: Have you gone down as a gunner three phases of special teams?
0: Come on.
2: And just smacked some 30-year-old from the SEC? Have you done that yet?
1: I've done that a couple times.
2: There we go.
1: You can go turn on the tape from, you know, kickoff and all that, but I think pass pro is something that shows, you know, a lot of who I am as a person.
3: Yeah.
1: You know, and I think that's, like I said, just as important as running the football, catching the football. So when I'm back there, you know, I got to make sure I protect 1-5. You know, I can't get Pat hit. So it's my job. Yeah, it's my job.
0: That's the voice of rookie running back Emmett Johnson. He's a rookie for the Kansas City Chiefs. They're on a bye. It's Emmett's birthday tomorrow, ladies and gentlemen. Can I get a witness? So happy to spend part of his birthday with him. And they're on a bye. He came back home. He stopped by the Friday football feast with his brother Charles. And those two are inseparable, incredibly close friends, brothers, and stuff like that. And here they are with the Vikings playing the Saints this weekend. Chiefs are off. Chiefs are undefeated. Great having Emmett here, Alec.
3: Yeah, I want to know, Charles, like, as you're down there now and you watch it every, like, is it surreal for you, or like what is your mindset watching him do his thing on a week-to-week basis?
4: I'm going to say it's surreal from a standpoint of, you know, his role being different and, you know, seeing him play with Patrick Mahomes and Travis Kelce and, and talking to him before the game and K-9, and they're just like, man, we love your brother, man. He's a good dude.
3: Yeah.
4: I get more excited about that because, you know, he's a rookie and you got to kind of earn everything in Kansas City. I know it's a winning organization and
3: the standards are
4: really high, and they all are like, man, we know we got a special player. And when I'm hearing that from, you know, Patrick Mahomes and Trav. And,
0: but this is so crazy, Charles, because after Emmett was drafted, we either chatted off the radio or on the radio, and I was like, no, this is Andy Reid.
4: Right.
0: Okay, this is Patrick Mahomes, right. Kelce,
4: right.
0: The wife. Right. I mean, this is, and it hadn't hit you guys yet.
4: No.
0: But when did it hit you? When you got down there for training camp, you know, like, the fans at training camp, and like, I mean, I knew I was drafted by the Chiefs, and I know they're good every year, and that quarterback's going to the Hall of Fame. But when was the moment where it just flooded you, like, wow, this is unbelievable?
1: For me, I would say, like, my first practice, you know, OTAs, and we're kind of just going, and, you know, Pat was out there, and it was just like his first time of him giving my hand off for the first time. I was like, once he gave it to me, I was like, okay, no, it was just a crazy feeling. I'm like, dang, this is Mahomes. You know, I didn't really try to look at it from like a fan perspective, but I'm just like, I grew up watching this guy.
0: Yeah.
1: And now I'm on the team with him. So like, I guess that first handoff was surreal for me.
0: It's terrific.
2: Yeah. We talk a lot about quarterbacks and verbiage and language and just how complicated and how evolved offenses have become over the course of time. What was the jump from what you did at Nebraska to now working with Andy Reid and the mad scientist that he and Eric Bieniemy and company are offensively with that squad, in terms of your learning curve, hanging out at home, kind of learning new ways to do the same things?
1: Yeah, I mean, my brother knows. When I first got up there, like, I would call him at, like, probably 11 or 12 at night just studying the playbook. I'll be like, bro, like, there's so many plays and things to remember.
3: Yeah.
1: And that, those are like the hardest days. You know, I feel like it's just understanding the playbook. I'm a rookie. These guys have been in the offense for years. I got to learn as much as possible, because if I mess up, it's way much of a bigger deal than somebody else, you know?
2: Yeah.
1: So just staying up late at night, studying the playbook, studying film, getting with the coaches, asking the questions I need. I feel like that's helped me, you know, from Nebraska to there. The game's a lot faster.
0: Mm.
1: People are a lot smarter. It's like everybody was the best player at their school. So now I got to prepare that much more. You know, I'm already talented, but talent doesn't get you far if you don't study the playbook or show up early or come to meetings, you know, on time. So I just did the extra stuff, and I feel like that's why I'm in this position, just because I just bought into the playbook and just being, you know, being a pro. So this
4: great veterans.
1: And also great vets around me, too, like guys like Kelce and, you know, even Kenneth, man. Me and him are really, really close, and we spent a lot of time together. But having those vets made it easy for me, too.
0: Super Bowl MVP, though, Alec.
3: This is kind of in the weeds, but, like, how hard is pass protection to learn?
1: That's a good question. Man, for me, I feel like I picked up on it pretty quickly, just because my college coach, he was in the NFL before, so
0: Matt
1: he,

0: Yeah, Coach Rule and also Coach EJ Barthel, my running back coach, kind of taught me, you know, some of the pass pro stuff. And then when I got to the league, I'm somebody who studies a lot. My brother knows, like, I'm a 3.5 student, man, like GPA, like I have a good education. So once I learned the smarts of pass pro, it made it easy for me to go out there and do it.
1: And apply it on the field.
0: And I feel like it's a 1-2 thing. Like, everybody doesn't want to block. Like, people want to run the ball and score touchdowns, but nobody want to go in there and block.
1: So. I mean, I wouldn't Eric Wilson coming through the A-gap. I don't know if I'd be wanting to stand in there either.
2: Yeah, but you got to, right?
0: Yeah, I've been fearless my whole life, I feel like. So, you
2: were 3-5 in college and at Holy Angels because Charles told us that he always did your work. So, but he's not doing your pass protection work, right?
0: Nah. College, I ain't gonna, I think Holy Angels set me up for college. That's why I had a good GPA.
2: Charles.
3: Yeah.
2: Charles Johnson. So, was it planned? And if I'm getting too deep here, just let me know. But like, was it planned for you to go down there?
3: No.
2: Right. Because at one point when we chatted, with respect, you have your life, you have your identity. But I mean, you guys love each other. You guys have been 1 and 1A all of your lives, whether one of you was down, one of you was on the top, no matter. So it doesn't surprise me that you went.
3: Right.
2: But like, what changed in the plan?
3: You know, he called me, like he said, he would talk to me about football and all that. And he was in the middle of finding his home. And he was just like, dude, it would be cool if you'd come down here with me.
2: That's awesome.
3: You know, so I'm like, dang, really? Like right now? Because I kind of started getting everything set up here. And, you know, I'm training a lot of people here. I'm working at the high school here. So I'm like, man, this is going to be tough to come down there. But then, you know, I realized right away once I got down there, he needed my help. And we're living together now again for the first time in a long time. So it's been a blessing.
2: Yep.
3: You know, and we're not that far, so I can come back up here and visit all my people up here and all that. But he called me and he was just like, man, I know it's going to be tough, but I really think it'd be cool for you to be down here with me.
2: When I say the word distractions, we don't even have to qualify what they are. I'm just going to say distractions. When you get to the highest level, you're going to have distractions coming at you that you otherwise probably won't see in most facets of life. Right. However, being a star for the Huskers in Lincoln, that's a good prep for the NFL because football is so big there and there can be so many, quote, distractions, end quote. Mm-hmm. And this is with respect to other schools and cities and stuff. But, man, I mean, we've talked about it before off the microphone about Lincoln and how important this is and stuff. Don't you see what I'm saying there?
0: Yeah, I mean, Nebraska, like I said, Nebraska fans, as y'all know, are, you know, crazy about football. And so I feel like just being there for 4 years, being around the community and doing things around there, I've learned, you know, a lot more about not just football, but just like who I am as a person and what I really truly value. And there's a lot of nice, good humans in Lincoln. So when I got to the league, the transition wasn't hard. And I know you talk about distractions.
2: Yeah.
0: My brother kind of started this thing, too, a couple years ago. And I'm wearing a hoodie right now, but it's TOTN.
2: Toten.
0: Tune out the noise. So it's just like, you know, blocking out distractions and staying focused because I wouldn't be in this position if I didn't tune out, you know, all the
2: noise. Is there a website for that?
0: It's actually dropping tomorrow on my birthday.
2: What is it?
4: Oh, sweet.
0: It's going to be WearTOTN.com.
2: Okay, I'm going to put that on Twitter.
0: This is an early drop, but it's on my birthday tomorrow. I'm dropping.
2: WearTOTN.com.
0: WearTOTN.com.
2: Yeah,
0: we'll, tune out the noise.
2: Yeah, let's all try to be
1: sold out.
2: Let's all be intentional to remember this. And
0: tomorrow I'm dropping it on my birthday.
4: Yeah, WearTOTN.com.
2: Yep.
4: If you could, Emmett, just to belabor it a bit, but I'm just so fascinated by this. Not all, getting to the NFL is amazing.
0: Yeah.
4: Not all NFL franchises are created equal. And over this 15, 20 minute period, you've mentioned while working on your own game, glad to be in the NFL, lots of work to do.
0: Yeah.
4: You've mentioned Patrick a couple times. And so in the vein of not every franchise being equal, not every franchise has 1-5, as you say.
0: Facts.
4: So getting into the NFL workload as it is, expand a bit on what Patrick Mahomes means within the framework of that locker room and just how everything is elevated when you have such a star like him.
0: Man, I think, like I said, I told my brother, because usually I'm one of like the first people in the building. So when I got up there the first days, I'm like, you know, Pat coming off, you know, ACL, his injury and things like that. And so I get there early morning and I hear somebody in the locker room. I'm like, I usually get there before everybody else. So I'm like, and I see it's like Pat over there. Like, he's already, you know, done his workouts. And I'm like, dang, this is what it means to be, you know, the best.
2: Immortality.
0: Yeah, exactly. And you see what he's done over his career. But I just knew he's super motivated. He's somebody who wakes up every single day He's a good locker room guy. He brings the team together. Like mm-hmm. when he speaks, everybody listens. And it's crazy. Like I said, I grew up watching him, and now seeing his work ethic just pushes me to be even better. And like I said, man, I want to do my best to protect him and help him win a lot of football games.
2: You always have been a good pass catcher for a running back.
0: Yeah.
2: I watch all of your plays or all of your games because I'm pulling for you from afar. That's why when I came up to you, knowing the special teams piece,
0: yeah.
2: I don't know if you can find it on social media or not, but like one of the first plays I watched was Emmett Johnson on punt coverage for Kansas City against the Las Vegas Raiders, right?
0: Yeah.
2: And that sucker bounced to like the 7 or whatever. Perfect punt. Who's your punter?
0: Yeah, Matt. Matt.
2: Matt who?
4: Oh, Reza?
2: Right? Just won special teams.
0: Player of the week. Yeah.
2: I mean, and my man flies down, toe tapping to not. It was one of the dynamite plays you'll see at the goal stripe, so it's not a touchback. And it was just so perfectly executed. But
0: yeah.
2: From a catching standpoint, you've always been smooth.
0: Yeah.
2: You've had to get smoother with it.
0: For sure.
2: With the patience in the NFL, right? Because, I mean, you want to go 100 miles per hour because you're fast and gifted.
0: Yeah.
2: But, I mean, you feel what I'm saying here is that you've had to slow things down in the screen game.
0: Yeah.
2: And some of those little flips that Patrick does. How have you done that? How have you been able to slow down the game so quickly?
0: I just think, you know, it takes reps, but it also takes a lot of studying. And when I first got in there, I learned a lot from just being around, just the speed of the game. You know, it was really fast. I told my brother, I'm like, every play in the NFL is 100 miles an hour. And so understanding tempo was huge and timing was everything. I think the more and more reps I took, the easier it got for me. And then just getting a feel for things. You know, Pat's a guy, like, his ball looks a lot different than a lot of quarterbacks in the league. Like, when he throws a ball, you really got to lock in on it and catch it, you know. And my brother also... since high school, he's been helping me every single day. I get 200 catches in.
2: Wow.
0: Started with him because I used to get up mad, pissed off at him.
2: Yeah.
0: And I would be like, man, why are you waking me up at 5 in the morning? And he's like, you got to get your catches in. And I'm just
2: phenomenal.
0: Like, I'm like, dang, I don't really feel like doing this, but it's been paying off. So I haven't dropped a pass or anything.
2: Okay. Now, maybe you've taken one of these, maybe in the preseason.
0: Yeah.
2: But when you guys are inside the 5 and you run a play and then you're setting things up for this cool little flip that Patrick does, the shovel.
0: Yeah.
2: But he does it differently than everybody else. It looks so sweet.
0: Yeah.
2: I to Kenneth Walker, is it the second or junior?
0: Huh?
4: Oh, he's the third.
2: The third. Thank you. Yeah. So yeah, I'm just going to say to Kenneth Walker.
0: Yeah.
2: So when he does that cool little shovel, have you ever taken one of those in a game? And do you look at it when you're practicing in it during the week going, can I?
0: Yeah.
2: No, I haven't. Can I get one of those? Because they're just cool plays.
0: They are. I mean, I feel like he doesn't in practice. So it's just like, Pat can do anything, and Coach always tells us with him, you got to be ready at all times, like, because you don't know. He could be looking one way and throw the other way. Like, you got to be ready with him at all times.
2: And wow. So
0: that's just something that he has a gift, man, a natural gift for the game of football.
2: It's not even a flip. It's an underhand.
0: Underhand behind the back. Yep. A lot of different things.
4: It could get to you in myriad ways.
0: Anyway, yeah.
4: So I don't know why I think this is funny, and it's good because it works. But what's it like as a running back watching Kyrus Tongo, who's 335 on paper, but give me a break.
0: Yeah.
4: He's moving chains on fourth down. I mean, it's the creativity of Andy Reid, but you got to sit there when you go first down. You're like, my goodness, Kyrus. Be nice to those guys on the other side.
2: We remember him from here.
4: He's a former Viking, yeah.
0: Oh, yeah, he's a good dude, man. He was in New England, too, as well. You know, Tonga, he's somebody who, like, when he came in, he was a locker room guy right away. Like, people gravitated towards him. Funny dude, man. He jokes all the time. He's just like, yeah, I'm about to get in the end zone this week, man. Like, give me the ball.
1: But
0: you know, that all starts with Coach Reid, though, and that's the crazy thing. Like, he studied plays from, like, 1950. Like, I don't think anybody watches football from 1950.
2: Wow.
0: I mean, maybe some people do, but him as a coach, he gets plays from 1950. That just shows.
2: What, like student body left? Like things like that?
0: Literally, like, he showed us footage on one of the games, and it was like, I could barely even see.
1: It was like grainy tape.
4: Yeah, he's watching an Army-Navy game.
0: I'm like, is this real? He's like, yeah, this is 1950.
2: Is this,
0: like,
2: AI?
0: Yeah, it's crazy.
2: And he's like, what's AI?
0: Yeah, it's crazy, man. But I think it all starts with him, you know, Coach Reid. But that's cool having him, man. Tonga's a good dude. I love him a lot. So,
2: well, what about Chris Jones? I mean, have you run headfirst into Chris yet? And, you know, maybe like sit down rookie, or you had a couple of words or something.
0: Oh yeah, we shared a lot of moments. He loves music. We both love music. So in the locker room, we'd be jamming out with each other. But I told my brother one time, I was like, I almost broke loose in practice, but Chris Jones got me by the ankle. I'm like, so, yeah, it's cool, man. Being around those guys, he's a legend too. You know, he's breaking records every day. So
2: yeah. Yeah. This is Emma Johnson, Kansas City Chiefs rookie running back. His brother Charles is here. We're at Buffalo Wild Wings Savage. It's the Friday football feast. A couple of quickies to close here for the brothers.
1: Yeah, when you talk about Pat's work ethic, like, is that the thing being in it that's, like, the thing you wouldn't have known about him that makes him what it is? Or, like, is it the leadership? Like, is that... Is it the work ethic, I guess?
0: I think it's the work ethic because he's a leader, too.
1: Yeah.
0: But it's just crazy to, like, kind of witness him being so hungry. Like, a lot of people haven't achieved one Super Bowl, let only three.
1: Yeah.
0: So it's, like, the fact that he's accomplished that much and he's this hungry to still
1: do
0: more. You know, a lot of people would be happy with his career and be like, okay, I'm done. Like, you know, I'm arguably one of the best quarterbacks. I'm good. But he wants to win every single day, like, every single day. There's practices where he shouldn't be, you know, out there. Coach is like, you know, Pat Chill. He's like, no, I want to be on the field. I want to be out there. He's just competitive. Like,
2: talks fast, got a high pitched voice.
0: Yeah.
2: No, it's great.
0: Yeah, he does. But, you know, I love Pat, man. He's a great guy.
2: Yeah.
4: So with Andy Reid, when he's not watching film from the Chicago Staleys in the 20s or 30s,
2: hey,
4: what is his coaching style? As an outsider, I make a lot of it. This guy yells a lot. This guy's soft-spoken. This guy's more assertive in the mix. This
0: Good
4: guy
0: question.
4: Relies on playing experience.
0: Yeah.
4: What is it like just existing among Andy, learning from him? How is he around the guys?
0: Yeah, he doesn't yell that much. If he's yelling, you know it's something serious.
4: Something's bad.
0: Yeah, so he's kind of just a, you know, laid-back guy. Really, really detailed. And I got a story. It was from, like, training camp. And he told a receiver to run a route at 12 yards. And the receiver, I believe, broke at, like, 11. And he talked about it beforehand. He's like, this has to be, you know, at this depth, this many steps. We get out there in the field, and it's 11 yards instead of 12, and the play doesn't work. And I'm just like, that's how detailed he is, and that's how, like, focused he is on the little details. And it's not going to work if you don't listen to what he says, because he knows the playbook, you know, front and back. He goes through the playbook with us all the time. He's super, super detailed. And I know a lot of the stuff seems repetitive, but, like, he's super, super detailed. And so, like, he's somebody who, like I said, I think is the greatest coach ever. Obviously, this is the greatest coach I've, you know, been around. So
1: I think that, like, that's the thing, and I haven't covered the league for so long, that I think gets lost sometimes in the evaluate, or, like, in watching it on TV, is, like, the level of precision and like aptitude that you have for this stuff to come to life, especially like in the environments, in the noise, like the level of detail. I mean, I just still don't even understand the complexity, but that's, I would crazy. Imagine you've like seen that. I mean, you've learned it firsthand in a way that I don't know.
0: I've learned so much, man. We sitting here, man, like 4 weeks in, it's like I already learned so much information that I'm gonna have for the rest of my life. It's kind of crazy. But many more games to be played, like I said, in Super Bowl year. So,
4: see, I'm looking on the TV right now. You guys handled your division rivals so badly week one. Yeah, Coach Payton's taking over the play calling duties again. Props to that Chiefs defense. Do you really feel the rivalries yet? I mean, you've already had two.
0: Yeah.
4: And, you know, new faces in town with new teams. A new Viking might not have the hatred or vitriol for the Packers that a five-year veteran would. But are you feeling that vibe in KC already? It's like these matchups mean so much to the fans, mean so much to some of these other guys.
0: Yeah.
4: I'm going to get there. Maybe not right away, but I'm getting there.
0: Yeah, I feel like that first game against, you know, Denver, it was just a crazy vibe in there. And then just seeing, you know, our fan base being at home was great. I feel like that was a great part of it. This past week was probably the most disrespectful thing I witnessed, was going to play against the Raiders. Because I'm like, I heard about the rivalry, but I didn't really know. So I get to the stadium, and it's people flicking us off on the way. I'm like, okay, this is a real rival. Like, this is the worst I've ever seen it been, you know, since I've been playing sports. It's like... They got signs saying F you and flicking us off. I'm like, dang. I'm like, this is the type of rivalry. I'm like, all right. So that type of stuff gets me, you know, even more, you know, ready to go. So
4: especially when you leave with a W, right?
0: Yeah.
4: See you next time.
0: Too. But that was a good football team.
2: You were at Miami right before the Vikings played Miami last week.
0: Yeah.
2: And, you know, in watching some of that game back, you could just tell that there were a lot of Chiefs fans in South Beach, right?
0: Yeah. Well, that reminds me of a Nebraska, to be honest, because, like, that's how Nebraska fans were. They always travel to away games.
4: Mm. Husker fans will follow you to the other side of the world.
2: Yeah.
0: Hey, actually, Ireland, my first game was in Ireland, and they damn near sold out the soccer stadium.
4: Oh, wow.
2: This year?
0: Nah, this is my first year in college.
4: Back in college, yeah.
2: Say, whoa.
0: We went to Ireland, Dublin. We played against Northwestern.
2: Yeah.
0: That was my first time experiencing, like, Husker fans, like, going to Ireland to watch a football
4: game. Anywhere they will follow you.
2: Charles, where do you watch the games from?
5: Where do I watch the game?
2: Yeah, home games.
5: Home games.
2: Are there suites?
5: Yeah, there's like family sections.
2: Family
5: like 124,
2: section.
5: 124, 122.
0: He's really behind the goalposts a lot.
3: Mm-hmm. He kind of knows where I'm at.
1: Okay, that stadium, though, Arrowhead. Yeah, I mean, that place is crazy. Nuts. It is. It really is.
3: And it gets loud.
2: So starting tomorrow, WEAR, TOTN.com, WearToten.com. We're going to hit it on social media
0: tomorrow.
2: Tune
0: out the noise,
2: yeah, for sure. With the sweatshirts, what else? Hats?
0: Yeah, hats.
2: You got stocking caps?
0: Probably soon. Actually, that's gonna be probably.
2: Yeah, I'm not a baseball cap guy, but I love stocking caps.
0: Yeah, okay. For sure.
3: That would be great. I might get a custom PA, a custom PA, 100%
2: It goes on social media.
0: Yeah, PA the great.
2: But Charles, okay, so we have this. We have this endeavor, and I mean, you know where I'm coming from, man. It's how we mostly talk when we're away from here.
3: Yes.
2: So things settling in for you,
3: man. It's wonderful.
2: You know what I'm saying? Like jobs or schools, and because you have so much to give and offer, you know, and you couldn't care less if it's like, oh, okay, that's Emmett's brother, and he's kind of toting along with him.
3: Right.
2: Well, that's not you. I mean, anybody who knows you two and where you guys been and where you're going, that's not you. So I'm making sure everything's cool.
3: Man, everything's great, man. I'm starting to learn the area down there in KC, and, you know, it's an instant adjustment coming from Minnesota where you kind of know all the high schools. You kind of know you have relationships with, you know, a bunch of different coaches. So I'm learning the area in KC, and it's kind of weird because they're like, I never told them that I was his brother.
2: Yeah.
3: Just like I moved from Minnesota.
2: Oh.
3: But once you tell them you're a Chiefs brother, it's like, oh, okay.
2: Yeah. You're in.
3: A lot more
2: what
3: now.
2: Do you need to start at 95?
3: Yeah.
2: Here's what the bonus plan looks like.
3: You're right.
2: Yeah.
3: So,
2: can I get a picture?
3: It's just funny because, you know, they love him in KC just like they love him in Lincoln. And so for me, it's just great to be down there again, to meet people down there again, to learn the radio. It's kind of like starting over, but it's a great way to, you know, find out a lot about yourself, meet new people, and then obviously it's just weird having the title that, you know, he's in the pros now, so it's like, I guess he's a pro, so I'm a brother, you know, so they look at me a little different now.
2: That's phenomenal. There.
1: But it's a pretty – that town, though, like phenomenal. For these games, I mean, this place, obviously, they love their team.
3: Yeah.
1: Like, that town on Fridays, I mean, it's red everywhere.
3: Ridiculous.
1: Like, it's living insane. There.
0: Yeah.
1: I covered the Royals for 3 years, and it's like, they don't matter. I mean, respect. Like, August would come training camp, and you're like, all right.
4: All a little bit different vibe with the baseball team.
2: Emmett, team. Charles, love you guys.
0: Yes, sir.
2: Thank you very much for coming by.
1: Great to see you.
2: Highlight of the show. Appreciate it. Emmett Charles Johnson, ladies and gentlemen.
0: Appreciate y'all, man. Appreciate y'all.
2: And it's Emmett's birthday tomorrow, so an early happy birthday to you, man. 23 years of age tomorrow, right?
3: Yes, sir.
2: That's great, man. You are off to a phenomenal start, Charles. Love you very much, man. Thank you guys for stopping by. We'll stay in touch, all right?
3: Yes, sir. Thanks for having me.
0: God bless.
2: God bless you, too, man. Emmett Johnson, running back for the Kansas City Chiefs with his brother, Charles. We'll be back with some Bikes Bites after this.
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12: KBUN Sports Radio, this is a score update. The Lumberjack Boys and Girls Cross Country teams hosted the Bemidji Invite at Greenwood Golf Course yesterday. The boys took first and had the top six individual runners. Will Ames, Blake DeWitt, Devin Bedler, Paul Hodapp, Kyle Millar, and Zayden Graff. Girls took first as well. They had 7 of the 11 runners in the girls' race and all finished in the top 7. Chloe Derby, Abby Olson, Anna Olson, Brent Allen, Fredrickson Holm, and Adeline Runnigan were the top 5. They'll be at the Perham Harrier Invite on Tuesday. Lumberjack girls, swimmers, and divers at St. Cloud Tech swept the relay races, 200-yard medley, 200 free, and 400 free. And Ellie Will in the 200 free, Josie Carter in the 50 free, Anna Freight in the 100 back, and Kiara Strootman in the 100 breast also took first. They'll be at the Section 8 AA True Team Meet Saturday in Brainerd. 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And the Lumberjack football team host Alec tonight at 7. We'll have it on the Lumberjack Radio Network.
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0: are in the air. We thank Guy Emmett and Charles Johnson for stopping by. Buffalo Wild Wing Savage. Two segments to go. Vikes Bites and the Owl Roofing post game, which is coming up soon. All right, safe travels, okay? Safe travels. Good seeing you, man.
1: How good was that? Emmett and Charles in the mix here. It's just so good.
0: It's so touching every time I see them and I chat with Charles and stuff.
2: But I mean, you also watch the tape. And the, he's just slashing through tacklers.
0: Love you, bud. Vikes Bites provided by
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0: Vikes Bites, OBJ inclusion. Let's begin there. Alec,
1: sure. Ooh, I like it.
0: You've met him out there at practice, but what do you guys think about that?
3: Yeah, I I believe OBJ will play. I'm not going to be surprised if tomorrow you get the notification that he's elevated, and then Sunday if he's out on the field in some capacity. I mean,
1: doesn't it feel like KO just almost, I mean, it could be just something easy right out of the gates. Like, we're not going to bleep around with this. We're not going to play decoy bits or put them in motion and never use them. Just a little quick slant or something easy to get him running?
3: Yeah, a little sneak route to the flat. Woo! You know, quick sneak game route to start out. Little bootleg keeper to the right. OBJ in motion. I mean, look, it's a pretty crazy deal. I mean, 2021, he's with the Rams. It's a non-contact ACL in the Super Bowl when he was potentially going to be the MVP of the Super Bowl. And so there is like a, continuum from a verbiage standpoint of what he knew then. And I expect him to be able to kind of step in and do some stuff.
0: Vikes Bites provided by
1: Kin Mount Exteriors, KinMountExteriors.com.
0: Who's the most important player in the Minnesota Vikings defense as of right now?
1: Who?
0: Most important player and why? Young Alec first.
3: Man, that is such a good question. I still think it's Andrew Van Ginkle. I still think just the versatility, the flexibility, his ability to set the edge, his ability to drop into coverage, just how smart he is and how much he erases. It's just, I know Dallas Turner has obviously really come on. He flashes on the screen. But Van Ginkle, for me, is like the most sturdy piece of the Jenga tower that if you pull that piece out, it becomes real shaky. And so he's my answer. There's an argument to be made for Jalen Redmond.
0: What about Blake Cashman?
3: Blake Cashman, too. Blake Cashman, too. I mean, there's an argument to be made that most of the guys on the spine of that defense are really, really important. And that's why when we talked about the sustainability of it all earlier, like the durability is as important to me as anything.
1: Could you say that Van Ginkle, let's just go with that, and I'm not in a spot to argue, AVG matters so much. Could you say that the biggest wild card or the biggest plus thus far has been Dallas Turner rising to the occasion and really in some ways exceeding expectations?
3: Yeah, I mean, probably that's where I would go, but I also, like, the cornerback group has been really solid. And it's not that Byron Murphy Jr. has, you know, he's done a really good job now the last couple of years, but Isaiah Rogers, James Pierre, like, both of those guys I've believed have been really, really good. And so, yes, Dallas Turner, I'm not going to minimize anything he's done.
1: I mean, in terms of wild card beyond the standard, that the jump that he's made is just impressive and remarkable. I love it.
3: There's no doubt. I mean, but on the defense, I mean, you could go around Levi Drake Rodriguez and how important he's been on the interior.
0: Isaiah Rogers tackling.
3: Yes, Isaiah Rogers tackling. Eric Wilson as a pass rusher continuing what he showed last year.
0: Yep.
3: Ivan Pace, when he's played, has been very solid. So there's a lot of routes you could go.
0: Last one, Vikes Bites provided by
1: Kinmont Exteriors, KinmontExteriors.com.
0: You each get 30 seconds, Alec first. Who would the offensive MVP be at this stage of the equation?
3: Will Reichard.
0: Well, okay, he generates points, but he plays.
3: He's generated more points. He's not missed. I mean,
0: Okay,
3: you want me to give you another answer? Miles Price. Yeah.
0: I had to give that lady right there three fee shirts to stop looking at me with my bloody nose.
1: My MVP offensively is Aaron Jones. I don't think it's close, given the situation with the corner. We have O-line related bits going on here. The fact that we have used him at a rate that none of us had ever planned and maybe none of us really want, given the potential for soft tissues and little nick-ups here and there.
0: Oh, I got soft tissues.
1: I think I think Aaron Jones is our offensive MVP with what he's done through 4 weeks.
0: 9 to noon continues from Buffalo Wild Wing Savage. The Owl Roofing.
1: Who?
0: OwlRoofing.com postgame is next.
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16: This is Minnesota News Network. I'm John Anderson. Another state lawmaker from the Agriculture Committee is calling on Governor Walz to bring relief from diesel prices to Minnesota farmers. Representative Paul Anderson is urging the governor to follow the federal government and several states' lead by temporarily allowing red-dyed diesel to be used on Minnesota state highways. That saves them on the state tax. Diesel prices in Minnesota remain over $6 a gallon. Federal cuts to Medicaid are putting a serious strain on Minnesota hospitals and clinics. State Senator Grant Hochschild is touring his home district this week in the Northland to have conversations with medical professionals.
17: I want to find out what these hospitals need. If they're going to get cuts to their budgets, where can the state fill in to help them with the biggest challenges they face? Is it recruiting and retaining physicians? Okay. Is it trying to give them money for innovation?
16: This is MNN.
18: Army JAG officer, veteran, prosecutor, and lifelong Minnesotan, Ron Schutz has spent his life fighting for Minnesota. Now, Ron Schutz is running for Attorney General to restore integrity in government. As a prosecutor, he took on dangerous criminals and put them behind bars. As a trial attorney, he took on big corporations and won. As your next Attorney General, Ron Schutz will stop the fraudsters taking advantage of Minnesota taxpayers, enforce the law, and retire Keith Ellison's pro-crime agenda. Keith Ellison has led a culture of corruption, allowing criminals to steal billions of dollars from Minnesota taxpayers, pardoning a child rapist, and turning a blind eye to fraud at every level of government. If you're tired of paying into the system and watching criminals take advantage of it, on November 3rd, vote Ron Schutz for Attorney General and put an end to Keith Ellison's pro-crime agenda. Paid advertisement paid for by Ron for MNAG.
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22: I'm meteorologist Rodney Price. Mostly sunny to partly cloudy skies, gusty south winds for this afternoon as temperatures climb into the upper 60s. Plenty of clouds, mid-50s overnight. On Saturday, becoming sunny to mostly sunny, up to 80 and breezy. Your new bathroom is just one call away. 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
0: Ryan Wright is off to a really good start for the New Orleans Saints.
3: Yeah, and there's no doubt. I mean, the Saints wanted Ryan Wright.
1: Well, we're going to get to see him 7 or 8 times on Sunday. Let's go.
3: And Brett Thorson will be back in the mix. But yeah. Seriously, like,
0: you think they let Wright pass?
3: Punting
0: passers.
3: You love a punter who passes.
0: Well, you know why I like it? Because
3: it's like up there with Joe Flacco.
0: It's with Pro Football Reference, where I pull a lot of career longs.
3: Yeah.
0: Is you have to get past advanced stuff and you have to get past fumbles,
3: mm-hmm.
0: but just taking the extra X amount of minutes to scroll down before the scoring in the game log.
1: Stat head though.
0: And to learn, so and so has, like, Chris Olave, I think he's 0-1, and it was an interception. He'll never throw again.
3: Yeah, Dowdy throws
0: Sunday. That might come up in a game call, like Olave's in motion. They give it to him. He's thrown a pass, but it was a pick. He's not going to throw. Now he turns it up. So it might in innocuous fashion, come up in a game call.
1: And no. who did he throw said pass to Jalen Naylor against to convert a fourth down? That is correct.
0: No, it's
1: the Saints. It matters.
3: It is funny because, like, the one time it's a critical point in the game. So I appreciate. No, there are two really kind of like low key interesting things. Kellen Moore was the OC with the Chargers in 2023 when Justin Herbert threw for like 400 yards at US Bank Stadium. Mm-hmm. So I'll be curious he and the Flores matchup. And then Brandon Staley and Kevin O'Connell are very, very close. They have been for a long time. So there's kind of like a we know type of like.
0: I know that you know that we know that you know.
3: Exactly.
1: Was that similar with Halfley this last week?
3: Yes. Oh, yeah. And Halfley played split safety covers, two high safeties. He knew that Kevin O'Connell probably wanted to hit the ball vertically, which anybody, I mean, that's kind of how they are. And so it forced the ball down to Hockenson. And so it would be nice to see TJ get another big spot, you know, here this weekend.
0: So the Vikings, they're lukewarm favorites in this game.
3: Yeah.
0: And we don't care about the point spread and we ain't betting. But they should win this game and head into the bye 5-0, get Mason back after the bye, get Darisaw and others right, get OBJ up to speed if indeed he's still part of the chat, as the kids would say. And then you got Indianapolis here. So we could be onto something good here, boys.
3: You really would love to see the offense build on that fourth quarter.
0: Agreed.
3: Like, that's really
0: the A topic for me.
3: Yeah, as I approach this game, that's as I'm up in the press box, you know, shoveling popcorn, that will be the thing I'm most curious about.
1: And does it look similar to what we saw in the
3: like
1: final
3: stylistically.
1: Stages? Stylistically, if it looks like that.
3: Yep. Competitive language.
1: Competitive language.
0: I know. What a common thread. You guys are fantastic. Enjoy the weekends, okay?
3: That was fun. Thank you, guys.
0: Alec Lewis, The Athletic, ladies and gentlemen. Nordo, 9 to noon. J-Dub, Jared Wells, Nick Madden, Street Team, and I'm Paul Allen. Chat with you from Nolens this weekend when we are all there for the Bayou Boom. It's the Vikings and Saints at noon. The program's next. Have a great day. God bless all of you and your families. Bye-bye.

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3: AP News. Good morning, I'm Ed Donahue. Former UN Human Rights Chief Navi Pillay won the Nobel Peace Prize for her efforts to promote international law. Jorgen Waitfridnes is the chair of the Nobel Committee.
4: The judges, those who guard the thin red line between order and chaos, are therefore highly deserving of our praise.
3: Pillay's work includes defending the rights of an imprisoned Nelson Mandela to leading a panel that found Israel committed genocide in Gaza.
5: My message to leaders, political leaders, is that you are under legal obligation, no matter what other obligation you have morally, you have a legal obligation to protect human rights and refrain from war.
3: Pillay's win brings renewed attention to President Trump's ongoing feud with the International Criminal Court, where Pillay was a judge there. The Trump administration has imposed new sweeping sanctions on the ICC. A senior ICE official says federal officers shot and wounded a Dominican man in New York because they believe their lives were in danger. Oscar Belgal was driving at the time. Homeland Security Secretary Mark Wayne Mullen was asked about the five-year-old that was in the car.
6: We wasn't aware the child was in the car, I can tell you that. But do you know who was? Oscar. Oscar knew he had a child in his car. Oscar chose to accelerate at a high rate of speed and ram two different vehicles as he was, appears to be going towards officers.
3: Officials say Belgal received a superficial wound. As Hurricane Isaias gets closer to the Gulf Coast, Florida Governor Ron DeSantis says it's expected to get stronger.
7: Assume you're going to lose power. Assume that some of these services aren't immediately going to be available. And so make sure you have what you need, gasoline, any prescriptions, non-perishable food, water.
3: This is AP.
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12: I'm meteorologist Rodney Price. Mostly sunny to partly cloudy skies. Gusty south winds for this afternoon as temperatures climb into the upper 60s. Plenty of clouds, mid-50s overnight. On Saturday, becoming sunny to mostly sunny, up to 80 and breezy. 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
1: 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Glad to have them aboard as Friday sponsors of the show. They appear every Friday show, like Urkel. Welcome to the show. I'm Joel Hoover. Scott Williams is here as well. Good afternoon, Scott.
2: Afternoon, sir.
1: What is your plan for tomorrow, Scott? And do you know why I'm asking you that?
2: I don't know, but it's going to be ripping apart my kitchen floor.
1: I see.
2: Is that what we're getting at? Or?
1: No, not exactly.
2: Oh, okay.
1: I asked you because the weather for tomorrow looks downright summer-like.
2: Right.
1: So I was wondering if you were going to do anything in particular or special because of that, but it is a home project, clearly.
2: Home wrecking day, yeah.
1: Home wrecking.
2: Well, no, hopefully not. It's just, you know, the it'd be like, oh, 80
1: degrees.
2: Those
1: were your words, they weren't mine.
2: Isn't that nice? Yeah, but there'll be 30-mile-per-hour winds as well, so.
1: Oh, there will?
2: Oh, yeah.
1: Okay.
2: It'll be pretty gusty, I think.
1: All right. That is a factor then. So what you're saying is 80 will not necessarily feel like 80.
2: No, what I'm saying is that with high wind, it's not quite as enjoyable, I guess.
1: No.
2: 80's good. I think the morning's going to be good, like the Blue Ox Marathon, for instance. You know, when they get going, it'll probably be in the upper 50s, lower 60s.
1: Yeah.
2: Perfect day. Perfect for a run, I think. And maybe they'd even like it a little cooler than that. I don't know.
1: I would say that they probably would because they've been training for weather that is typically on the cooler side. I mean, I can think of years past, and many people I'm sure can too, where the snow is flying when the Blue Ox Marathon is going on. Mm. You've got flurries and people who are pretty bundled up. It's going to be different kind of running weather tomorrow than what we typically get with the Blue Ox.
2: Yeah. And then Sunday is probably, I'll put the TV on the deck, I think, throw the Vikings on and kind of clean up the yard a little bit. But 67, light breeze out of the north and sunshine. I like Sunday's weather better, personally.
1: Interesting.
2: Mm-hmm.
1: Well, I would imagine if there wasn't going to be such a pronounced breeze, you might enjoy
2: tomorrow
1: considerably more. Yeah.
2: Yeah.
1: So, understandable. Yeah, and welcome to all runners who may be in town and getting ready for the Blue Ox Marathon this weekend as they are getting ready to go for another year of the event, which has become a staple here this time of year. And all starts today. The festivities begin today with the Blue Ox Marathon. A few of the races are going to be going on tonight. I'm sure people are seeing the mile marker banners around town and around the various locations, especially if you drive by the lake and go between Lake Irving and Bemidji when you're going along there on the strip there on Bemidji Avenue. You can see mile marker 25 right there, and I have this thought that goes through my mind of what must everybody be thinking when they get to that point in the run. And I've seen people as they are going by at that point in the run, and that they know that the finish line is that close. You can practically see it when you get to that stage when you're running by the lake.
2: You know what I'd be thinking?
1: What's that?
2: How can I hitch a ride the last mile?
1: Oh!
2: Thumb out.
1: You know what? You know what? Since you brought that up.
2: Sure.
1: I'm going to go to a story that I was just reading yesterday of an instance where that recently happened.
2: Yeah.
1: Here it is. Dateline Berlin. Here's the headline. Don't get any ideas. If you are here for the Blue Ox Marathon this weekend, cover your ears, temporarily change the station. I can't believe I'm even saying that. Or just cover your ears. Keep the station here. Turn the volume down.
2: Okay.
1: Don't get any ideas. No, that's the idea. Fitness influencer disqualified from Berlin Marathon after hitching ride on bike.
2: I know.
1: You heard this.
2: Oh, yeah, absolutely. Yeah, it was in the morning show stuff, yeah.
1: A Chinese fitness influencer with over 500,000 social media followers has been disqualified from the Berlin Marathon after using a bike during the race. Yuan Sun, 30, publicly apologized after images emerged of her sitting on the back of a bike in the final kilometers of the Berlin Marathon in September. She finished the race in 4 hours, 53 minutes, 46 seconds, which, shocker, Scott, she said was a personal best. And posed
2: in just under 5 hours?
1: That's
2: is that
1: right?
2: Oh, goodness.
1: And posed afterward for photos with the medal. Of course it was a personal best. On Wednesday, however, she was officially disqualified with her time struck off the results list. What are they going to do? Are they going to send some officials to go take her medal? How does that work?
2: I don't know. Well, hopefully she can muster up some kind of integrity, find it somewhere, and do that herself.
1: I would hope.
2: Mail it back.
1: Yeah, I would hope. Mm-hmm. A photo of the influencer who is known as a beer on social media, A-B-E-E-E-E, that's 4 E's, R, on social media, riding on the back of a bike has been used alongside her split data to indicate wrongdoing. She dropped her fastest 5-kilometer split of the race between 35 and 40 kilometers, covering that 6 minutes quicker than the previous segment.
2: Amazing.
1: It's stunning kick.
2: Wow.
1: That is an incredible kick coming home, isn't it? Well, maybe not. She wrote an apology statement on Chinese social media platform Red Note, where she has 520,000 followers and regularly posts running videos.
2: Hopefully they all dump her.
1: Riding a bicycle during the Berlin Marathon did indeed violate race rules, the statement read.

0: the Michael Scott Fun Run for the Cure.
1: Fantastic show. I mean, just top shelf. He's carbo-loading. Alfredo, right before the race.
0: Right.
1: Not 2 days
0: right
1: before.
0: Right before the race.
1: Boy, actually, he got a stitch. What a shocker.
0: Let me get the title correct. It was it was Michael Scott's Dunder Mifflin Scranton Meredith Palmer Memorial Celebrity Rabies Awareness Pro-Am Fun Run Race for the Cure.
1: For the Cure. Yeah. For rabies. Hilarious.
0: For rabies. Ugh. Still remember that PSA that he did, the More You Know PSA. Mm. Yeah, and I remember a few of the guys pulling up a seat. I think Stanley did that. Stanley and somebody else pulled up and grabbed a seat at a local food establishment, and I think we're getting a bite, and then they caught a ride to the finish line and looked like they had run across the finish. And yes, of course, Michael infamously carbo-loading before the race.
1: Man. You know what? Have you ever done a 5K or any kind of race like that?
0: I have done a 5K.
1: You have?
0: Yes.
1: Okay. Good for you.
0: I did it with 1 day of training for it. Not a good idea.
1: No.
0: At all. I was still in pretty good shape at the time for being able to do a run. So it wasn't too taxing, but it was taxing. Like, I could have stood to get myself a little more whipped into shape. This was when I was in college. So I was pretty active. But at the same time, even if you're going to run a 5K, you got to put a little more prep in.
1: Oh, I absolutely agree.
0: And a marathon, that is months of prep.
1: Half marathon?
0: Half marathon.
1: 10K, anything? Same thing. It's pretty impressive. Yeah,
0: same thing. So, anyway, I'm so glad you brought that up, Scott, because that was a perfect segue, because I saw that story yesterday and went, oh, man, this is going to be perfect for the show at some point. And, of course, with the Blue Ox going on this weekend, too fitting for timing. So, you and I are going to be at the Chet tonight, though, or at least I think you're going to be there.
1: I think I'm going to be.
0: Good.
1: Yeah. Yeah, I think.
0: Should be a nice evening.
1: Well, yeah. It's beautiful as you like. You get into the, sunshine, 60 degrees. It's going to be gusty out there, too. There's no doubt. And now that southeast wind, that will be kind of barreling right in pretty much from the that right goalpost, the one by the lake, and then
0: that's
1: straight,
0: right.
1: And then that's almost the football stadium kind of goes southeast to northwest too. So it's wind's going to be a factor tonight, no doubt about it. At least to start, we'll see if it dies down. Although it's not supposed to because of the warmth coming in. We're still talking about overnight wind being 15 to 30 miles an hour still out of the southeast. So I'd prepare for it too, right? I mean, it'll get a little cooler. Windbreaker is a good idea tonight.
0: That is a good idea, mm-hmm. especially for you, since you'll be patrolling the sideline.
1: Yeah.
0: We'll talk more about tonight's game with Leo Pomeranke from the Bemidji Pioneer. He is scheduled to stop in at 12:40. We've got picks in our next segment. Short one game. Maybe good thing that we didn't pick last night's game. We would have thought that maybe Dallas would beat Tampa. Tampa got the job done and knocked off Dallas to get their first win of the season.
1: Okay.
0: So we'll make our picks for the other games that are going on across the NFL coming up here in our next segment. And coming up at 1 o'clock, we are extending the show a little bit today because I'm getting a visit from another Scott, although we know him better as Woody. Woody Leindecker is going to be stopping in. He has stepped down from coaching Bemidji High School swimming and diving. We'll talk to him about that decision and about his time as head coach for the Lumberjacks. And he is still staying involved with local swimming and diving with a project that he is currently raising some funds for. And he's going to share more about that on the show here today. So 1 o'clock, Woody will be stopping by. Packed show that's ahead. We'll get to picks on the other side of the break as we continue with a Friday. It's High Noon.
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14: back in 82. I used to be able to throw a pigskin 4 miles.
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16: 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Street! Hey, Tupac! Dusty! Tupac! Blue poncho!
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21: 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Hey, short ox!
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0: been practicing this guitar a little bit, did I, Rush? It felt like I rushed.
1: It was good. I liked it.
2: All right, so we come to week 5 of NFL Picks Roulette on High Noon. Scott, you and I were on opposite sides of 500 last week, but very close to 500. You went 2-3, while I went 3-2 for the week.
3: Got to change it up.
2: I guess so.
3: You're going first this week.
2: I'm going first. Okay. Yeah, we can do that.
3: I got to change up the mojo, man.
2: That's fine by me. Change up the mojo.
3: Well, I've been going first every time, and it's just not working.
2: So that's the problem.
3: Probably. Yeah.
2: Okay. Whatever you say, I guess. All right. Let's get to it then. Starting with me, I suppose, in this case.
3: There you go.
2: I've got a game that is going on in the desert at 3:25 on Sunday. Glendale. The Arizona Cardinals are hosting the Motor City Kitties. The Detroit Lions come to town and are favored by 5.5 on the road for this one. That is a rather significant line, which has actually moved down a little bit from where it opened. It has moved down by 3 points, in fact, from where it opened. And because of that, I like going with Detroit here. If it was more than a touchdown, I think I'd be very nervous about picking Detroit, but I'm going to go with the Lions with that 5.5. That makes me feel, well, I would say maybe a little bit better, maybe about as good as you can feel playing this game when we use the spread for entertainment purposes, and you and I typically come out on the bad end of things here and remind people in doing so, putting your money on sports is not a very good idea. So,
3: Listening to you, Joel.
2: I'll take the Lions. No, they're not.
3: Nobody's listening.
2: They're calling their bookies right now.
3: Every
2: right?
3: Spot break in the playoffs for baseball. I see it in hockey now to start the season, and the NFL is bet. It's unbelievable. What a different world.
2: That sounded like
3: Fred Flintstone.
2: Yeah, great.
3: I mean, you got. You think about like 1919, right?
2: 1919, 100
3: years ago,
2: the Black Sox.
3: Right? You had guys thrown out of the game, and now Major League Baseball is just like, whatever. Amazing.
2: Yeah, and meanwhile, Shoeless Joe remains banned.
3: Ridiculous.
2: It's
3: beyond ridiculous.
2: Okay. That aside, let's go to the Three Rivers, noon Sunday. No, not the actual Three Rivers Stadium, just the location. Pittsburgh Steelers are favored by 2.5 against the visiting Indianapolis Colts. 2.5 is the line in favor of the Steelers in that one. And that's for you, Scott.
3: Indy. Yep. I've got no other reason than, I don't know. I mean, Pittsburgh should probably win, so I have to do this. Has to be an opposite week for me because my picks have been so terrible.
2: It's one of those weeks where like, you do the opposite.
3: Just throw a dart at the board.
2: All right, George.
3: Mm-hmm.
2: Let's see if it works.
3: Let's see. Yeah, that'd be good. I'd love to work for the Yankees. I could work from the inside at total destruction
2: of
3: the franchise.
2: Yes, work from the inside.
3: Woo!
2: Ruth? Gehrig, DiMaggio, Mantle, Williams.
3: Doesn't it sound like Williams should be playing for the Red Sox?
2: I know.
3: Yeah.
2: That's what I thought. Ted Williams. Exactly. All right. I am off to Foxborough. This one is at noon Sunday as the New England Patriots. Are they off the mat? Are they back? They're favored by 3.5 against the Las Vegas Raiders. Who could have seen this coming? The Raiders being 3-1 to start the season, and they were awfully close against Kansas City last week in that one. 3.5 is the line here in favor of New England. I don't know.
3: Just when you start trusting them?
2: I mean, New England's coming off a great win at Buffalo last week after getting completely torched by Jacksonville the week before.
3: It's easy to get up for a division rival like Buffalo right now, right?
2: It is. That's
3: how do you respond the next week?
2: Yes, especially coming home to Foxborough to take on a Raiders team that has been surprisingly competitive, although here's who they've played. The Dolphins, the Chargers, the Saints, and they had a relatively close game with them. And then, again, close game against the Chiefs that they ultimately ended up losing. I am going to take New England on this one. I'm going to ride with the home team, although that hook makes me a little nervous. That 3.5 makes me a little nervous here, especially if Kirko keeps up what he's been doing, just continuing to keep Vegas in the picture here. But I'll take New England and roll with them. Scott, you get the London game, 8:30 a.m. Sunday morning. Jacksonville, their second home is London. And they are favored by a whopping 7.5 for their game at Tottenham Hotspur Stadium against the reeling Philadelphia Eagles. Lane Johnson just retired earlier this week. They made a trade earlier this week, sending one of their offensive linemen away. Saquon Barkley's banged up. Their offense is still not functioning right again.
3: Oh, looks like a mess, right?
2: Kind of does.
3: Set it up. Tee it up for them. Jacksonville, with their actual home country is London. They're not from Florida.
2: So you're saying they're going to be the London Jaguars here in the future?
3: They play there every year.
2: They do.
3: And sometimes multiple times.
2: Yeah, that's right.
3: Here's what I know about these London games in the morning. You turn these on Sunday morning, and it's not a good football game.
2: Ugh.
3: Tell me I'm wrong. What are the percentage of those games over there that are actually good? It seems like a defensive struggle all the time.
2: You are not wrong.
3: It is just, it's terrible. So if even though the spread has gone crazy to Philadelphia, and normally, yeah, I would take Jacksonville. I'm just going Philly. I'm sure that spread will actually go up to 8 or 9. But wow. I'll take it at 7.5.
2: Yeah. I like your logic because those games generally are pretty putrid.
3: They're terrible.
2: Yeah, and you can see why. It feels like a sideshow within the season. These international games.
3: Agreed.
2: Feel like a sideshow within the season. Why should we take the season seriously when you're shipping out these teams to Australia, to London, to Berlin, to Madrid? Why should we take those games seriously and
3: players,
2: the product seriously when this is part of a limited number of games in a season?
3: Mm-hmm. Players Association, it just is not as good at negotiating as Major League Baseball Players Association is.
2: I think their hands are tied some ways.
3: Think so?
2: Yeah.
3: I think they could do better.
2: I agree. I'm not sure how much leveraging power they seem to have.
3: They've got more than they think.
2: You would think, right?
3: Yeah, absolutely. What are they going to do? We're not going to watch terrible football with, you know, less than the most talented in the world. So, we'll see what happens with Major League Baseball here and then what happens again.
2: Yeah, that memo that's already circulating.
3: We'll get into that next week or something.
2: Yeah, we'll have to somewhere down the line. There will be plenty of time for that. Let's enjoy the playoffs while we've got them. That was your logic, and I agree.
3: Mm-hmm.
2: Okay, let's get into the primetime matchups for this week. This week, I get the Monday night game. This is a doozy. It is in L.A. at SoFi. The Rams come in. The somewhat beleaguered Rams, which is weird to say about a 2-2 team, but a little beleaguered and maybe a little mad at the league that they've been getting a raw deal here with some of these calls. They are hosting Buffalo, coming in off of their first loss of the season, which was previously mentioned, was against New England. The line is 3, and it is in favor of the LA Rams on this one. I'm actually going to go with the visiting team here, Scott. I think Buffalo can, at the very least, get inside of that 3-point line, maybe even snatch the dub out of this one, too, because I think expectation with the Rams is that they're going to get this figured out and get it rolling, but Buffalo, that was, I mean, as far as start to the season, that was more of a blip what they had against New England. I think they can cover that 3 and even win this game.
3: It's so tough to go against one of the best quarterbacks right now.
2: That's right.
3: It is.
2: That's
3: like
2: right.
3: Even Mahomes or Allen, you've really got to maybe Jackson be thrown in there too.
2: Although he's hurt right now.
3: I know that, but man, that's.
2: Speaking of Lamar Jackson, Yeah. That's where we go for the next game, the Sunday night game. The suddenly trendy Dirty Birds of Atlanta, the Falcons, are hosting in an all-bird battle the Ravens of Baltimore. 7:20 in Hotlanta Sunday night with the Falcons favored by 3 in this one. Bijan Robinson is running over everybody. Brian Robinson's running in touchdowns. They're just running over teams right now. And Michael Penix being back has solidified things at the quarterback position. What do you think that all means for a game where it looks like Lamar is out?
3: Yeah, it looks like Lamar is out. And I don't know if I said it here. I know I was saying it on another station earlier this week where I think Atlanta is one of those teams that certainly is on the rise, and the talent that they have, if they can get it together defensively somehow here, man, the Robinsons, oh, Bijan especially. I think he's going to have the case of MVP this year. I like Atlanta. Whoa. I like Atlanta to win this, maybe even by a couple of touchdowns.
2: Bijan for MVP. Wow. Feels like the Saquon Barkley argument of a few years ago.
3: Yeah, it does, and it's possible. I mean, running backs have done it before. It's just, wow. Guy's got 500 yards already. I don't know, he's not leading the league, right? Isn't Walker leading the league right now in rushing?
2: That wouldn't surprise me.
3: In Kansas City, I believe.
2: But I haven't looked at the numbers, but that wouldn't surprise me.
3: Still, whew, man. Whether you're leading or not, it doesn't matter. I mean, Prescott's leading, too.
2: Yeah, Kenneth Walker, but Bijan is second.
3: Yeah.
2: Yep. So, no surprise there.
3: Atlanta with 3.
2: Atlanta it is. Okay, we've got upset picks to make, although I already picked an upset, technically.
3: You did? Which one?
2: Earlier ones. Yeah, I picked... No, I did not. I didn't pick one. Never mind. I think you picked the upset. Yeah, you picked Philadelphia. Do you have another upset?
3: I do.
2: That's in mind. Okay. You're going second, though, since you elected for me to go first this week.
3: I elected for you to go first.
2: Yes, you did. That's what it was. This line moved since since the show started today. It was actually a full point. Oh, never mind. It's where it was and how I thought it was.
3: Details.
2: I know that the Washington Commanders are getting Jaden Daniels back at quarterback this week, and that's good. But he's coming off a dislocated elbow. Is he really going to be as effective as they want him to be and as he typically would be coming back in there for them? I am really not sure why you would make them 4.5-point favorites against the New York Football Giants, even though the Jameis Winston experience has been a mixed bag so far since he became the starter and ended up filling in for Jackson Dart. So I'm going to go with the Giants on the road in a divisional matchup, and those tend to be tighter anyway.
3: Yes.
2: I'm going to go with the New York Giants
3: as
2: 4.5-point dogs on the road against Washington.
3: I don't know. The Giants are in the same boat. When you talk about who have they beat, the Titans, the Cowboys, which clearly are not very good this year, and the Cardinals.
2: Well, who are the Commanders?
3: No doubt about it. But Daniels coming back, too. I mean, left elbow, you don't need your left arm. It's all good. I'm teasing.
2: I know.
3: Okay.
2: I just wanted to let that lay out for a little bit.
3: Upset pick for me, Joel. I'm going to go the opposite of one of your picks, actually.
2: Oh, I like this.
3: Yeah. I'm going to go down to the desert in Arizona.
2: Yeah.
3: Detroit.
2: That's not a bad idea, Scott.
3: Don't they just feel like a team on the downslope? They genuinely do.
2: All the points they give up.
3: That's the problem. And Arizona's been able to throw the ball around a little bit here, so I'm going to go 5.5. I'll take that and take the Cardinals at home.
2: See, I like that for the sake of our game, Scott,
3: mm-hmm.
2: when we have picks like that, including when you and I pick opposite ways about the Vikings, because that's where one of those separators can happen, where we get a little bit of a difference in our weekly records. So, I like it.
3: Well, thanks to Hawkinson last week, I was correct about the Vikes.
2: Yes, you were!
3: And you were not.
2: Yes, you were. It would not have impacted the game at all if Hockenson ran in that touchdown. There was no way the Dolphins were going to score. I know it's happened in the past. I know there's been, but listen.
3: That's a smart football move for the future.
2: Yes, it is, but...
3: If he's in an NFC Championship game with a chance to go to the Super Bowl and he does that, brilliant. Zero chance, almost, you're right, and then unless you botch a kneel-down snap. I think it was a great play.
2: Don't put money on sports, people. Don't do it. Because then stuff
3: you're not
2: like
3: winning
2: that happens,
3: you're
2: and
3: not,
2: then you're...
3: You're not winning that case right
2: no,
3: now.
2: No, no.
3: I'm just saying.
2: Nope.
3: All you right. Think about that one ad, that Poly Market ad. All of the people that are in that, from Jeter to Manning...
2: Yeah.
3: To coaches and actors. And I'm just thinking, look at the millions of dollars there.
2: Money.
3: Doling that out for a reason.
2: Talks. Money talks. Yeah.
3: Minnesota, New Orleans. Here we go.
2: Too bad. Yeah. Superdome on Sunday. Noon Sunday for this one as the New Orleans Saints play host to the undefeated Minnesota Vikings, who come in as 2.5 point favorites for this one. Line open at 1.5 in Minnesota's favor. It has moved to 2.5. I personally think that this will be a decent game. I think the Saints have done some really good things this season. The Atlanta game aside, which was just a really, really impressive performance by the Falcons there on Monday night, New Orleans has done some good things, and they've gotten a win on the board, that win on the road against Baltimore, and they've been very competitive in the other two games that they had with Detroit and with Vegas. They've given up a lot of points on defense. But maybe the Vikings could be looking at it as maybe this is the week that the offense gets going. New Orleans might be looking at it as maybe this is the week that the defense gets going.
3: Right.
2: But at the same time, the Vikings defense continues to be the big difference maker, and Tyler Shuck has done a pretty solid job running things at quarterback, but their run game has been almost non-existent to this point. Etienne, I think, is going to be out here. They've got Kamara back, but he's not the guy that he used to be, and they're not even really blocking as well as they need to get their run game going. All that to say that I think Minnesota wins this one, but I think it's going to be a decently competitive game.
3: Okay. All right. And they're giving the Vikes 2.5, huh?
2: 2.5.
3: Or not giving. Taking 2.5. I think it hit the nail on the head in some of your analysis there. If you can't run against the Vikings, I think it's good night, nurse. I really do. I think they're going to be flying at this kid. This is the first game this season where I feel like the Vikings are going to win this baby going away. So, yeah. Go the opposite direction, folks, because I've been okay on the Viking picks this year, but that's my gut feeling going into this. If you can't run, your best chance against the Vikings here is to run, and if you can't,
2: and to take the football away,
3: and take of course, yeah. But they've been okay in that regard too.
2: Yeah,
3: we'll
2: they've
3: see
2: been
3: what
2: solid.
3: Murray does in that realm. As long, yeah. Now the wild card could be Murray. I don't know. You know, we haven't seen that yet, but I really like the Vikings here this Sunday.
2: All right, Scott. Appreciate the picks and the thoughts, and we'll reunite tonight at the Chet.
3: Sounds good.
2: This one for this matchup with Alexandria this evening. Okay. So Leo and I are going to get into it here coming up in the next segment a little bit more. But this is actually a rematch of last year's section title game from 8-5A. Alexandria graduated some big time players from last year's team. Some really, really high end players who they had who were pretty impactful for them. So they're not the same team, but they're still pretty strong, as we've kind of come to expect from them down the years. But at the same time, they've been in close games this year as well. So hopefully that can give an opening here for the Jacks to get themselves going.
3: Hey, I'm looking forward to this one here, Joel. It's going to be a nice night. Yeah, it's going to be a little breezy, but nice conditions, fall weather, still, you know, half the leaves are still hanging on and so forth. I think it's going to be a nice night. Yeah, looking forward to it.
2: Yes, it is. Talk to you tonight then, Scott.
3: All right, see you, bud.
2: Coming up, we've got Leo Pomerenke in studio. A little bit later, we've got Woody Leindecker stopping by and getting a chance to chat with us about not only his retirement from coaching, but also a fundraising project that he is currently working on. All of that is ahead here on High Noon.
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12: I'm meteorologist Rodney Price. Mostly sunny to partly cloudy skies. Gusty south winds for this afternoon as temperatures climb into the upper 60s. Plenty of clouds, mid-50s overnight. On Saturday, becoming sunny to mostly sunny, up to 80 and breezy. Your new bathroom is just one call away. Bath Planet, 800-329-4115. Currently 62 degrees.
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1: And now we bring some art and culture to the show. Although, instead of Prague, he's from New Prague. And when we say art and culture, we mean his baseball hat collection. Joining us from the Bemidji Pioneer, it's Leo Pomeranke.
0: I hope this never gets old for you, Leo, getting to hear this open. Although, your reaction to it this second time hearing it is the same as the first time, I feel like. Just that same laughter.
2: I have a feeling that's going to be my reaction for the next 10 times I hear it.
0: Good.
2: Actually, to prepare for my intro, I was playing a little, like I mentioned last time I was on the show, some Forza Horizon 5 with some classical music in the background.
0: Yes.
2: You know, just to get myself in the swing of things, I guess.
0: Did you share that audio with your parents, with your girlfriend? Have they gotten to hear it yet?
2: I actually need,
0: you need a
2: video.
0: Copy.
2: I need a copy so I can send it to them. But I have been hyping it up to them, saying like, this is fantastic.
0: I still need to email Charlie the audio of his own clip. I need to pass that. I just need to send you and Jared the same thing, the actual audio file itself, so you can dole it out appropriately. Yeah. But your hat today, tell us about the hat that you went with from the collection. It's a classic.
2: It is a classic. This is a Kansas City Monarchs hat. I got it a few years ago. I actually went down to Kansas City and went and saw the Negro Leagues Museum, which is a must. You must go to that if you're a baseball fan.
0: I'm sure.
2: Absolutely fantastic. I went down to Coffin Stadium as well and saw a pair of Royals games as
0: Neat.
2: Well. So that was a lot of fun. Although I sat in the outfield because I'm like, okay, that'd be cool. I'm right next to the fountains. But what I didn't take into consideration is that you're right next to the fountain. So you're listening to water fall the entire game.
0: Yeah. So a little bit of a different baseball watching experience.
2: Huh, I didn't really think this one through, didn't I? So I instead, the next game, I sat right behind the dugout for pretty cheap, too, for like $25. And this is when the Royals were not very good anyway. So, which I guess they still aren't very good. But that is a fantastic stadium. I hope they don't tear it down anytime soon, but it sounds like they will at some point.
0: Yeah,
2: but
0: the stadium situation in Kansas City in general is interesting right now, including with the Chiefs, and that it looks like they're going to be moving out of Arrowhead here and into something new.
2: To a dome.
0: They've got planned. Yeah.
2: Everyone loves a dome.
0: Yeah, apparently.
2: That's just, anyways.
0: The domes are the thing because then you can have big events there. But your Monarchs hat, it reminds me of two things. Number one, of course, the Negro Leagues and the fact that they were there. And I remember reading about that growing up as a kid and about the Monarchs. But number two, it makes me think of Kenny, the pitcher from the Sandlot, because he would wear the Kansas City Monarchs hat as well.
2: And the Royals would have almost yearly, and I think they still do it, like turn back the clock nights where they will wear the Monarchs get up to.
0: Very cool.
2: So they keep that, and you see that all around Coffin Stadium, Kansas City. They take great pride in it.
0: Yeah, neat that they keep that heritage in mind then.
2: Definitely. Yeah, I love it.
0: Your line of thinking was the same as mine going into this week's conversations that we had ahead of tonight's Bemidji football game against Alexandria, because what people will hear tonight on the pregame, I got Kyle McMartin's perspective on the behind the scenes of what went into the big switch, of Owen Vandermeer and Josh Arell, with Arell stepping in at quarterback, Vandermeer moving to not only receiver, but also into the secondary on defense, and it's important to point that out too. I had some insight going into last week's game that was going to be on the docket and in the plans, and had a little knowledge on that, but didn't have the full behind the scenes. That's what you sought to find out more about when you put together your preview piece this week.
2: Yes. So you can imagine my surprise when I log on. They had a stream of the Brainerd game, which, by the way, so the Brainerd announcers, I could hear you in the background of Brainerd's broadcast, which was very funny.
0: We were in the same general booth space.
2: It's probably, pretty close. So, that makes sense. So I ended up actually muting it. And this is what I do for Vikings games. I synced your broadcast to the broadcast the video that
0: Splendid.
2: I was looking at, which was great. But
0: thank you.
2: Anyways, you can imagine my surprise when they said, Josh Arell is going to be starting and Owen Vandermeer is healthy and he's going to be playing wide receiver and defense. And I was like, holy cow. I did not expect that at all. I don't think many people expected that after that loss against Sauk Rapids.
0: What did you think watching it, though? Because you got to watch it then for yourself and see it. I thought it worked brilliantly, and it worked for both 100%. Sides of the ball really well.
2: Yeah, 100%. And I think everyone's minds go to that touchdown catch in the second quarter. Right over the shoulder, Vandermeer makes an unbelievable catch. And I think one of the underrated things, because Vandermeer made an incredible catch, but Orel placed that ball perfectly where only Vandermeer could catch it. It is a perfect pass that you can make in that scenario in the corner of the end zone. And then Vandermeer gets an interception on defense in the third quarter. So just an all-around, like, really impressive performance by both of them. And the coaching staff was not surprised by that at all, because they know how athletic Vandermeer is, and they felt like him at quarterback, his athleticism is a little underutilized as far as, if you get him as a wide receiver, you can pitch it to him, you can throw it to him, and he has great hands, which is what we saw against Brainerd. And then Orel is a junior, he's going to be a senior next year, presumed starter. I'm not going to give it to him, of course, but a presumed starting quarterback next year. He gets those reps as well, and you get Vandermeer out in space. It was a perfect combination.
0: And a very quick runner out of the quarterback position and out of running the triple option back there, which Orel knows how to do, and very bright. Anytime you talk to any of the coaches about him, they will talk about his brain and how smart he is. He is book smart in the classroom, outstanding GPA that he has. And that translates then to on the field with being able to operate things at the quarterback position. And it's not his first rodeo either, because he filled in Buffalo last year in place of Vandermeer, taking over a quarterback there when Vandermeer was injured.
2: Yep.
0: And he's been through this before. Now he's getting the reps being that guy in that position. And again, leveraging the athleticism that Vandermeer has. You watch in the secondary now with him and Regan Nyhusmoen back there at safety. Those are two tall guys who are back there on the back end, and that is somewhat imposing when you've got two guys definitely. Back there who are roaming around and covering the ground that they do, not to mention the guys who are in front of them in the linebacking spot and, of course, up front.
2: I think that's an underrated thing, honestly, because Vandermeer is 6'2", and he has good hands. And to put that on defense – That's an incredible weapon that you have in your back pocket. And to your point with Orel, he had that one game experience against Buffalo, which was actually a really close game. That was the game was that penalty kind of cost them there at the end and the two-point conversion.
0: That was
2: a rough one for sure. But he kept them in the game for that one, and Buffalo's a really good squad. And I was talking to him about that, and he said – he was really nervous for that game, as expected. You know, he's a junior, kind of thrown into this situation, or he was a sophomore at the time, thrown into this situation. But now this year, since he has that experience, he doesn't have those nerves anymore. He's like, well, I've done this before. So, and that's what comes with experience, of course. But he did have a funny story about how he found out he was going to swap positions with Vandermeer. So this was on the Sunday right after the Sauk Rapids Rice game, the homecoming game. And he was busy at, I think he said, a conference, so he wasn't looking at his phone. All of a sudden, he looks at it, or he checks it, and his phone completely blew up with Coach McMartin, and he's like, hey, give me a call. And with that kind of text, you're like, what's happening, right? And then so he gives him a call, and he's like, how would you feel if we swap positions with Vandermeer? And that's kind of one of those things I think we can all relate to. Like, I'm always like, what if I miss a call? It's one of the common man's long running bits. Like, what if I miss a call that will completely change my life?
0: That's well said. Yep.
2: And that's exactly what happened with him. And that's basically what happened. So, yeah, that was pretty funny.
0: Yeah, or change your high school football trajectory.
2: Exactly. completely change your high school football career, essentially. So, that was an interesting story.
0: Interesting game, I think, that we have on tap for tonight, because Alexandria has been the gatekeeper of Section 8-5A. The last 3 years, they have won the section. They have been the team to beat. They have had a remarkable run of athletes who have come through that school. And
2: my goodness, yeah.
0: Yeah, they just have continually had impressive people come through there. But it's not only that. Their weight program that they have there at the school, their strength and conditioning program, their weight training program, is is highly lauded. You talk to anybody about it who has some knowledge on that, and they are renowned for that. And you see the impact with their athletes and the strength that they have and what they have been able to accomplish. And I think that has helped them to put together, even with all the athletes they have, I think their biggest strength is how impressive they are up front and the athletes that they have up front on both sides of the ball. I've seen that consistently the last few years with their football team, and I think we will see that be a huge factor again tonight, even if they're not as impressive on the surface level this year as in the last few years. This is still a really good team, and they've been in some close games, some interesting close games against Sartell. It was a tie game going into the fourth quarter last week against Sauk Rapids, and then they ran away. They're still Alexandria, but it's a different kind of Alexandria this year.
2: Yeah, that's kind of what I've been telling people, because they're not exactly the world beaters that they were last year. But they're still a really good team, and honestly, they can still win this section pretty easily. Not easily, but like they're definitely in the conversation. It's a pretty wide open section if you look at it. I mean, Brainerd is 5-0, yes, but they played four of their wins came in one possession games, including last week. A snap goes Bemidji's way, they're probably in the winning column.
0: Yeah,
2: right. So,
0: and that's a yard
2: short,
0: the difference.
2: Basically. Yeah. So it's going to be interesting. Their quarterback, he's a younger guy, took over for, I think you mentioned, a senior earlier this year, and his completion percentage, it really pops out of the page, at least for me.
0: It does.
2: That does have something to do with their offensive scheme and everything, but also for high school, to have two games where your completion percentage is 80% and above, that's really, really impressive. So
0: yeah, they've been efficient with what they've been able to do moving the ball with him.
2: Yep. So that's really going to be interesting. And something I mentioned to Mitch Hendricks, I was talking with him 2 days ago. You know, you may look at Bemidji's schedule or Bemidji's record, and they're 0-5. That doesn't look great. But the next three games, like, they're not going to be, for those teams, it's not going to be easy wins against Bemidji at all. Like, they are not what their record says that they are, essentially. And that's how they feel, and I think that's how they're going to play tonight.
0: The Beavers are home this weekend as well. They are going to be taking on Wayne State tomorrow, another team that is receiving votes nationally. They've run into a lot of teams that have either been nationally ranked or receiving votes throughout the course of this season. That is the case again tomorrow. The Beavers, they were stuck offensively for large stretches last week against Northern State. Then they made some changes. They made a late push that very nearly yielded something there at the end with that one, with how crazy that finish was. And you're chuckling just thinking about it, right?
2: Yeah, I couldn't believe my eyes. That was – they recovered two onside kicks. And if there was – the last onside kick, it was ruled on the field that Bemidji touched it before it went 10 yards.
0: Right.
2: Which, according to the replay, it didn't really look like that, but it wasn't evidence where, like, okay, that's clear, you know, and you can overturn it. So if the ruling on the field was that Bemidji recovered it, I think there's a chance that they win the game.
0: Man, oh man, oh man. Or at the very least, that would have had a chance to drive for the tie or the win.
2: Exactly. Yeah. That would have been incredible. But they really had some offensive issues last week. Granted, it was a windy day, so they couldn't really get anything over the air, and their running defense was Northern's running defense was very, very good. They saw what Connor Carver did the week previously, obviously, and made sure to kind of hone in on him, and they definitely did
0: hard on that.
2: Game plan hard on that, obviously. But it's going to be interesting, because BSU is a better team than they were last year, but at the same time, I think they have a harder schedule. If you look at Michigan Tech, they were receiving votes. Mankato, need I say more? Northern State was ranked 25 last week, and Wayne State's 5-1, and they're second in the NSIC right now behind Minnesota State. So they're also a really good football team. And Brent Bolte, he's been saying, like, these teams aren't exactly like worlds away better than BSU right now. They are pretty even. It's just some of the execution and some of the bounces just haven't gone the Beavers'
0: and
2: way.
0: And that's just it. I think with the Beavers and Lumberjacks right now, it is easy to look and go, your mistakes get magnified that much more when you have these close games that are going against you. They really do magnify your mistakes that much more. And that's the painful reality of it. But the truth that comes with that then is, let's say you get those cleaned up. You're looking at some very different results then. If you can get those things tidied up and taken care of, you might have something different looking at you.
2: Mm-hmm. And the thing is, I mean, they still have a difficult schedule ahead of them, even after Wayne State. They head into the bye next week. I believe they play Jamestown out of the bye. But they also have UMD on the schedule, and they also have MSU Moorhead, which I know our guy Jack Strand is now playing for Atlanta. But they're still a good football team, and that's a rivalry game too. There's the axe and everything. So,
0: of course.
2: Yeah, I don't know. It's definitely interesting, but their offense is just is a fascinating one to watch because it's almost as if you don't know what to expect week in, week out.
0: Right.
2: Because they have such a great running game, but if that gets taken away, they still have pretty good quarterbacks too. Bart McInnish is a good quarterback, and Mac Molander as the backup is very, very capable, as you saw last week against Northern.
0: You might be able to wear summer attire tomorrow to go to the game.
2: I'm definitely looking. I'm going to look like I'm going to be ready for the golf course. I'll have my polo and everything. So, yeah, it's going to be great.
0: Exactly. Leo Pomeranke, he's going to be spending a lot of time at the Chet this weekend, joining us today here on High Noon, getting us ready for tonight's Bemidji High School game and tomorrow's Bemidji State game as well. Leo, thanks for stopping by. Looking forward to it. And, yeah, I'll make sure to get you that file so you can pass that around to your family to enjoy there with your special intro.
2: I will see you tonight, and I will also see you on Wednesday. I'm going to be covering the Sartell game in person next Wednesday.
0: Okay.
2: So that should be a lot of fun.
0: Excellent. Yeah, making the trip down there for that one at Riverview Intermediate for that one. Yeah, at the grass field there. So.
2: MEA weekend and BSU football is on by. It just the world's collided there, and I'm like, all right, you know what? Let's take a few days off and head on down.
0: So worked out perfectly then. Mm-hmm. So Leo, thanks again.
2: Thank you, sir.
0: Coming up, we've got Woody Leindecker stopping by. We'll talk about the end of his tenure of coaching, but also what he's involved with now from a fundraising standpoint. That's next as we continue with High Noon.
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11: I'm meteorologist Rodney Price. Mostly sunny to partly cloudy skies. Gusty south winds for this afternoon as temperatures climb into the upper 60s. Plenty of clouds, mid-50s overnight. On Saturday, becoming sunny to mostly sunny, up to 80 and breezy. 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

0: Extending the show here on this Friday, we're back with High Noon on the Bun, Sports Radio 104.5 and KBUNSportsRadio.com, sponsored by Bemidji Sports Center and by Ruzzi's Bar and Grill. Well, this conversation has been a few weeks in the making. I have been wanting to have our next guest on for a little while since his announcement that was made, one among several of longtime, really core Bemidji High School coaches who have moved on from their positions here in the last few months. And among them is Scott Woody Leindecker, who has done tremendous work with the Bemidji High School swim program, swimming and diving for both the girls and boys down the years. And he is my guest here in studio. We're going to talk about that, but also about what he is still doing right now as well. So, Woody, thanks for stopping by. First of all, congratulations are in order, but also it is bittersweet having to say goodbye to you in a coaching capacity here, too.
1: It is, and it's great to be back in here. Perhaps, probably the last time I thought I was done coming here, but let's do it again.
0: You act like it's a bad thing.
1: No.
0: It's funny when you come in here because there are people who remember you from Bemidji State who know you around the building. And so that's always fun, too, is when you come in, I feel like we're not only talking about swimming and diving, but we've got BSU stories that get thrown around, whether it's with Kev or with Scott. I mean, it's fun how there's a little bit of reminiscing that comes with when you swing by here.
1: And we probably shouldn't talk about some of those stories with those guys either.
0: Oh, my gosh. Well, I'll leave that to you guys to figure out. But so how many years was it officially, Woody, for you as a coach with the swim and dive programs?
1: Well, officially at all levels, I started in War Road in 95, so whatever, that's 32, 3 years ago at their level, the club levels, and Bemidji, so.
0: And when did it start in Bemidji?
1: 1995, I was hired as the boys' assistant coach.
0: Okay.
1: And then the year after, the head coach left for Florida, and I was hired in the parking lot of the old high school building.
0: Were you ready for it, or was it kind of that you just had to, essentially,
1: at
0: that point?
1: Yeah, it was kind of like that. He was a long-term guy, you know, one of my mentors. So I feel like with my college experience at the time and, you know, just coaching with him. And then, of course, I jumped on there with Kristen, too. So, and she was already previously there for a couple of years.
0: So in totality, much like with Kristen, much like with Rick, who I've put all three of you in the same category on this, and I'll talk about this a little more in a moment. That's three decades of coaching from each of you that's been provided. That's a big change, seeing all of you step down like that. Was it a little strange for you just even seeing them stepping down too and knowing that you were doing so as well, going, hey, this is such a big change for all of us?
1: I was kind of thinking about this the last couple of years, and then I saw Rick and then everybody else, and it was just I waited because I didn't want to do this more to Kristen, and she knew I was going to do it too, but yeah, you just know when it's time.
0: Why was it time for you, did you feel?
1: It just it's really hard to explain, but I've just done this so long, and I don't want to say I just didn't want to do it anymore. I just didn't want to do it at that pace, at that level anymore.
0: I'm sure what comes with that is knowing that you've got people who can pick up the threads and carry it on. Did you feel like you were seeing that developing as well, and that helped make the decision more palatable?
1: Yeah. You know, in the last 3 decades or whatever, and you know this, we have a coaching team. It goes all the way down to our Learn to Swim program and up and to our club program. So we have enough knowledge in this town, and people can pick it up. And I'm still around, too, I mean, but not on the front line anymore.
0: But you can be a resource.
1: I'm a background guy, just like, you know, with Danielle and Lisa and the girls' team, and that's kind of fun to watch that team progress, and they're doing very well.
0: Yeah, I'd like to speak to that with both teams, starting with the girls. And you mentioned there with what Danielle and Lisa have done as co-head coaches. The girls' team has had an excellent season this year. And I've been so impressed not only with the performances,

0: who embrace the grind and are so good at it then too. Right. Yeah. On the boys' side, I feel like the last few years, Woody, you found a core of guys who committed to the same line of thinking. And some of them, not even necessarily guys who have been into swimming all that much, but they got into it and brought others along for the ride. And you've built a great culture that you're leaving the team with there.
1: Yeah, most of the boys swimmers are in different things. They're not just swimmers. They're runners. They all came from the cross country. They come off the cross country into the pool, and then from the pool to the track. And they all knew each other, and they hung out year-round together. Different sports, though.
0: And they know how to commit to something that requires putting a lot of work in. And I feel like that translated to the pool, didn't it?
1: Oh, absolutely. Yep.
0: Yeah. Helpful, then, to have a core of guys that also enjoys it with each other as well. Because with some of your guys who have signed, and you've had quite a few who have signed to go on to the next level and compete at the next level with this, they talked about the fellowship within the team a lot. Like, how organic was that? Did you even have to really do much to set that up, or did the guys do it themselves?
1: The guys did it themselves. They held each other accountable, and you know, from one team. And I'm sure they do it on from one team to the other that they – you know, per season.
0: Coach's dream, isn't it?
1: Yeah, yeah. It was pretty easy. One day I told Mike, our volunteer coach, and he wasn't there that day, and he asked how workout went, and I said, I could have probably just wrote it on the board and went home, and they would have got it done.
0: Outstanding.
1: That makes things easy.
0: It sure does. Woody Leindecker is my guest here on High Noon. Just recently retired after 3 decades of coaching for Bemidji Swimming and Diving, but is still involved, and we'll talk about that here coming up. Woody, I said this when Kristen stopped by the other week and was talking about her decision to retire, that with her, with you, and with Rick, all three of you stepping down, I feel like Bemidji High School is losing a core of people who know what it means to be a lumberjack and what it means to be a lumberjack from a coaching standpoint to other coaches, but also especially to translate that to the kids too. How important do you feel it is for the next level and next wave of coaches to see that tradition that the three of you and others have helped establish and to make sure that that gets maintained, especially as youth sports are changing and involvement is changing, and just making sure that that tradition doesn't get lost and helps fuel what is next from these student athletes?
1: Right. And that's a tough question that you just asked there, because I don't know, and I was discussing this with Kristen a few times about all the you don't see a 20, 30-year coach anymore. And I'd be interested to know a coach starting today how long they're going to be in the game for all kinds of different reasons, you know, life and parents and kids, and I don't know. I hate to say this, but I think it's going to be rare. You know, if you can make 5-10 years, who knows?
0: If that's the case, do you feel like it's maybe more important than ever to know what the principles of coaching for this school and this team are all about for whatever that length of tenure is?
1: Yeah, I think so, and somebody needs to figure that out. I guess we do, but it's all in a feel of, I think it helps to have the experience when kids come in. And I think a new coach just has to create that culture right away, get some success right away, and then they get that trust, and then the ball rolls, and then you're good.
0: The challenge is that takes time.
1: Yeah. I remember my first couple of years coaching, our first section meet, we nailed it. And from there, then you got the trust of the kids. And then you go.
0: Overall, how do you like the state of swimming and diving here in Bemidji right now? And I'm not even just talking about the school, but at large here in the community.
1: It's our club team's very strong now, and that will set the tone for our high school teams.
0: Pretty helpful, knowing how tough the sections are that they compete in. I know, especially on the boys' side, with the number of classes that are there, it helps to have that firmly established, doesn't it?
1: However, I don't think this Central Lakes Conference is good for swimming, for any team, just because of the number of meets that they have. And I think it takes away from their training, not just Bemidji, but all the teams that are in it.
0: Would you

0: say, because I've seen this, and I know what their requirement is, that it's duels, that it has to be duels, that it's not those tri-meets. Would you say that your recommendation is that they need to consider something like that a little bit more?
1: Right. Something like that, or for swimming, change the rule where you don't need to duel every team, because you have a conference championship meet at the end of October. That can decide it. But I think a lot of these swim teams, it's just hurting them. Too much competition, and you need to practice and be consistent in the water.
0: Have you spoken to other coaches in the CLC about that? And is there a general line of thinking among them about that?
1: Oh yeah. I was on one of the, you know, the email threads here, you know, last winter before we were going to switch, and everybody was on board, but this happened so fast that, you know, I don't think they had time to change that. But I can see this possibly changing, and I hope it does, just for the good of all the teams in the conference, because I think it takes away a lot of their training time.
0: Yeah, I couldn't agree more, and I know how valuable, especially at the back end of the season, that training time is.
1: Yep.
0: With setting that schedule. But this is a two-part conversation, though, because you're here to talk about not only your time as head coach and that coming to a conclusion, but your involvement is continuing, and in a big way. And I spotted this on Facebook that you were promoting this, that there is an important fundraiser that's going on related to swimming and diving here in Bemidji right now. So tell us a little bit more about it.
1: So, like we were talking off air before I got on, our pool, we moved in, you know, 25 years ago in 01, and it was shiny and everything worked well. And so in the last about year and a half, we've got new lane markers, we got new starting blocks, we got a new $30,000 timing system, and all this was, you know, work we did with different grants and fundraising and whatever, and getting Kristen to buy us new lane lines. So that was nice. So our next project here to finish everything is a new scoreboard in there, a new video board like you'd see in the gym. So we got a funding thing out, and our hope is, or our first strategy is we have hundreds of alumni out there, and we can see if we can get that funded with our alumni, because I was talking to the coach at Alexandria who just got a new video board, and I asked him, I ran into him down at the Boys State meet, and I said, how did you fund that? And he said, alumni. I said, all of it? And he goes, yep,
0: wow.
1: Alumni.
0: Wow.
1: Now, he's about, I don't know, 10 years older than I am, so he's got a few more alumni to hit from. So
0: sure.
1: So we'll see what happens.
0: Well, worth putting it out there then, but I'm sure not just for alums, but people who have been impacted by the swimming and diving program or have seen how valuable it is, right?
1: Right. Alumni, family, fans, whoever you are.
0: So what can people do if they would like to contribute to this video board fund that you have going on? How can they contribute?
1: I don't have the information on me, but we have a Venmo account out there. And we have a snail mail check to our booster club person out there, our treasurer.
0: Okay. And I know you posted this, again, on Facebook. There was a document that you put up there that explained all the details and ran this down. And you said the goal amount, $40,000 is what you're aiming for, right?
1: Yep.
0: So, and then all of this information is posted there. So, again, if you follow him on Facebook, Scott Leindecker, you can look him up and follow him on Facebook, and you can find this post that's out there. I'm sure this is getting shared around a little bit too, isn't it?
1: I hope so. And I'm at the school too, and my contact information is on the district website. So
0: So again, you can go check out his Facebook page, Scott Leindecker. You can find the link that's there. You've got the information there on that page, and in the comments on that is the Venmo, and you can find the QR code there for the Venmo, and that is for the BHS Lumberjack Swim Team. You'll see that there, and that's a QR code for the Venmo. So good way for very modern giving through something like that Venmo, and a very easy way to do it. And then lots of different ways that you can give, but all of it going toward continuing to build the enhancements of the pool at BHS.
1: And this booster club, which is super cool now, over all the years, We've always had a separate booster club for boys and girls, and they just combined all their resources now, so it's just lumberjack swimming.
0: Great.
1: As a whole, and it's, and you know, more to work together with, and which is really great, and I'm glad to see that, and I always thought that's the way it should have been.
0: Because it does benefit both.
1: Right.
0: In a big way.
1: Yep. Yep.
0: So you can check that out. Is this just starting, Woody, or do you already have some numbers of how this is going and how it's been here so far?
1: Well, the campaign just started.
0: Okay.
1: And since a couple days ago, I don't know how we're doing, if any.
0: Has response been good, at the very least, hearing from alumni and people?
1: Yep. I've actually heard from a few alumni from way back, and it's like, hey, good to hear from you. You know, you're alive. Great.
0: Outstanding.
1: Write a check.
0: Well, that's part of what's fun, too, isn't it, is getting to reconnect. And I'm sure a lot of people did that with you when you announced your retirement, that I'm sure that brought a lot of people out of the woodwork to reconnect with. And there's a lot of fun reminiscing to do there, isn't it?
1: And that's one of the greatest things about coaching. It's the people.
0: It really is.
1: Yep. There's wins and losses and banners and championships, but it at the end of the day, it's about the people.
0: It's the people, and it's the stories that come with it. And that's what I love being in this capacity with being on the radio is I get to tell the stories with the games, and I get to tell the stories with the coaches and the student athletes, and it's just fun to hear about those and those experiences, the things that go on every day in practice that sometimes you have to really, really, like, you have to toil through a lot of days for, but in the toiling, there's a lot of fun stuff that comes along the way.
1: Oh, and especially at this age group, I hear all kinds of crazy fun stuff, and that's just what makes your day fun. You know, the highlights going to the pool every day.
0: Yeah, absolutely. Yep. So again, if you want to find out more information, find Scott Leindecker on Facebook. You will see, again, the post and the information there that he posted there with the document on all the info on what the fundraising is going toward with the video board. And then you'll also see in the comments there, he posted the Venmo and the QR code for the Venmo for the BHS Lumberjack Swim Team. You can find them on Venmo, and you can give that way, too. So the fundraising efforts are underway for the next piece of the enhancement project at the BHS pool. Scott Woody Leindecker joining today on High Noon, stepping down after 30 years of coaching here at Bemidji High School for the swimming and diving programs. It's not going to be the same without you there, Woody. And it already wasn't without Kristen there, even though she's been around as the AD here the last few years, but it has continually been a treat to have you on this show. I'm sure we can still find ways. Hey, you get to a ribbon cutting ceremony with this. We might have to promote that a little bit.
1: No.
0: Something like that. But a good reason to have you on, though. But Woody, thanks for stopping by. It's not only been fun to talk swimming and diving with you down the years, but hearing from you on social media, chiming in on different sports topics in general, I've always enjoyed, and it's been fun. Even if you've needled me a few times and given me a hard time about stuff, it's always been great. Thanks for all you've done coaching these kids down the years and just being as involved as you've been down the years.
1: Thank you, and I enjoyed being on this show, but I think this might be the last one, but who knows?
0: Who knows? Yep. That's right, but that's why I wanted to make sure that we could savor it. So thanks a lot, Woody. Really appreciate the time.
1: Thank you.
0: Thank you for joining us today for High Noon. Don't forget that we are on tonight for pregame beginning at 6. We will play back this conversation with Woody as part of our pregame tonight for Bemidji football as they take on Alexandria. So tune in tonight, 6 o'clock, here on 104.5 and KBUNSportsRadio.com.
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4: 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Volleyball team is hosting St. Cloud State tonight at 6 and Minnesota State tomorrow morning at 11 a.m. Beaver men's hockey team hosts number 4 North Dakota tonight at 7:07 and will be in Grand Forks tomorrow night at 6:07. 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And the football team returns home to host Wayne State in the Lions game 1 o'clock tomorrow at Chet Anderson Stadium. BSU women's hockey team is at the Minnesota East-West Showcase at Ritter Arena facing Maine on Saturday and the host Gophers Sunday. High school volleyball last night, Fauston swept Bagley. Nevis, a 3-0 win over Cass Lake Mina. Northam Kellyer swept Red Lake. Walker Hackensack Akeley beat Black Duck in four. Winnemac fell in four to Climax Fisher. Monaga lost in four to Henning. Lake of the Woods swept Clear Brigandvik. Pine River Bacchus, a 3-0 win over LaPorte. And Deer River was swept by Mountain Iron Buell.
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19: This is Minnesota News Network. I'm John Anderson. It appears Minnesotans have gotten the message about early voting. The Secretary of State Office reports that in the first 3 weeks of early voting, local election officials have distributed more than 468,000 absentee and mail-in ballots. Of those, more than 127,000 ballots have already been cast. A reminder that Tuesday, October 13th is the last day to register to vote in advance before the November 3rd election. You can still register on election Appreciation Day. Minnesota's pheasant season kicks off Saturday. DNR Commissioner Sarah Stroman says the outlook for the season looks good.
20: We're hoping for a lot of hunter success. Pheasant numbers are up according to our index. In fact, we're well above the 10-year average. Based on this year's winter and spring weather, it was weather that was really favorable for pheasant numbers, and so folks should expect a good season.
19: The governor's pheasant hunting opener is taking place in Northfield. This is it.
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0: I'm meteorologist Rodney Price. Mostly sunny to partly cloudy skies. Gusty south winds for this afternoon as temperatures climb into the upper 60s. Plenty of clouds, mid-50s overnight. On Saturday, becoming sunny to mostly sunny, up to 80 and breezy. Your new bathroom is just one call away. Bath Planet, 800-329-4115. Currently 65 degrees.
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0: It's like stealing.
1: So one thing, one way to put it.
0: Only $20, Sauce and I will be... by the way, that's the voice of Joe Anderson, Mr. Fun.
1: Where's the next show?
0: Hi. Pat Micheletti is here as well. Our next show is a week from Saturday.
2: Oh.
3: What time will that be?
0: It'll be at...
2: I'll be up in
0: Duluth. I think
2: it's
0: a 7:30 start.
2: Do you ever do a show in Duluth?
0: Sure, we.
3: Oh, yeah.
0: We've worked Grandma's a couple of times.
3: They said we never would.
0: They would never work Grandma's. They said, sure, you can work New Hope Cinema Grill. Yeah. You can work the, you know, Bogart's in Apple Valley. You know, you can work... River City Extreme in Monticello. You can work Moe's, the Mermaid, but you'll never, ever, ever work at Grandma's.
4: And Fun, have you ever thought about having Common and Meat Sauce and then Vanilla Guy?
1: Like, see, this is why I come in.
4: Before
1: this
4: a Frost game at Grand Casino Arena to hype up the crowd a little bit.
1: How about that? We put them right on the big stand.
0: Do you have something like a Gallahorn for that? Like the...
1: We're working on that.
2: Oh, and then in between periods on the big board.
1: Right.
3: Yeah.
1: Just do it.
3: Like free show.
1: 10 minutes.
0: The purple, free show. The purple do the Gallahorn. Mm-hmm. The wild do the let's play hockey thing, which I did with Deuce and baby brother Peter many, many years ago.
1: Yeah.
2: You did?
0: Yeah. Wow. We did the let's play hockey, but the Wolves don't do anything like they do that on the opening tap. I don't think they do anything like that.
1: I haven't been to a Wolves game in a long time.
0: Would you like to do, you know, you've got a good sense of humor. How would you like to be the feature act at the Uncommon Loon?
1: I don't think so.
0: Chicago City, why not?
1: Oh, Chicago City?
0: I can
1: put it. There's a history there.
0: I can't go.
3: I can put Bullwinkles.
1: If you can get me in the door there and out in one piece, then I'd do that.
0: We can put a buck and a quarter in your pocket.
1: Really? Might be worth the gas to get up there. Thanks, Obama.
0: Do 5 or 7 minutes. You'd be funny.
1: Just tell some old war stories.
0: Maybe that's your career.
1: That's it right there.
0: Maybe that's
1: this Minnesota Frost thing doesn't work out.
0: Go to uncommonloon.com to get tickets. Sauce and I will be. You were, by the way, you were really good at Grammy on Saturday. It was shaky early. I thought you were going to be when the woman said that's when you open with a Creasel joke, and some of the people don't get that you can joke about Creasel, so they immediately were taken aback.
3: Yeah.
0: Then you talked about soiling yourself.
3: Yeah.
0: And then the one woman said, that's disgusting. And you said, I know. But then the crowd was on your side. By the end, they wanted more.
3: The best bit was when half the crowd got up to get drinks, and I have to do 30 minutes. So when they got up to do drinks and they all looked at me, I go, well, take your time. And I just watched the clock go by that I have on my phone. I stood there for like 3 minutes until they came back.
0: But it worked. You were very good.
3: It was great,
0: And, boy, I tell you what. It's going to be really funny.
2: Did you guys switch off being the headliner? Or?
0: Well, I am now.
3: He closes.
0: Yeah, I close now. He did for the longest time, but...
2: You ever go out there together?
0: He got booed off stage.
1: Did you really?
0: Yeah.
3: Yeah.
2: Did you?
3: Yeah.
0: No. Yeah. Well, the hardest part was when he would close and he would do 6 minutes and go, that's all I got today. It's like,
3: I'd get bored. But
1: take the money and run.
3: We do a pretty good show, though.
0: But he's come back. He's really good. He's very funny.
1: So it's just the two of you or your...
0: Tim Flanagan, a.k.a. Larry Mondello guy.
1: Okay. Oh, boy.
0: So LMG, he's the MC. He'll do 25. Sauce and I do about 35 apiece. And you get your hour and a half to 2 hours and you get in. You get out. It's
1: worth every dime, right?
0: Well, it's a lot cheaper than going to a Wolves, Wild, Vikings, Twins game.
1: How are you splitting the door?
0: We don't do door deals.
3: You're breaking up.
0: We're beyond door deals. We get guaranteed.
1: Really?
3: We don't do a door deal.
1: Really?
3: We don't do door deals.
0: Well, then we won't make any money.
3: We've gotten a call before. Six tickets sold and it's Wednesday.
0: Yeah. And then we have to tell them, they get nervous and they go, they'll say, ticket sales are a little tepid. I said, wait till they get to moribund.
3: Yeah. Oh, yeah.
0: And then they get a little, but we always tell them we sell late and we do because what happens is people go, okay, socks have been sorted. Paint is dried. They've delivered the asphalt. Well, let's go. So we always get a good crowd. We'd love to see you there.
3: Yeah.
0: As a performer.
1: Chicago City. I'd rather go sit in the audience.
0: All right.
3: All right.
1: And enjoy it.
0: Well, one of these days we'll do that.
2: You got a little comedy in you?
1: My brother's a stand-up TV producer.
0: Yeah.
2: Oh.
0: He was just in town at
1: Acme a couple months ago. He was here, did a full weekend.
0: Yep.
1: The funniest thing I've ever seen with him, he did a show on a riverboat out of Hudson 2 summers ago, and his show is not exactly clean. Like, he's a little saucy.
0: Yeah.
1: That crowd did like that show. And the microphone broke, so he had to yell the whole bit while he was doing it. That was spectacular to watch the flop, literal flop sweat and tears.
0: Well, I know why I'm in trouble when I go, how many people here have heard of KFAN Radio before? And then nobody responds, then it's over because like 90% of the material is fan related. So I'm in trouble.
1: I find that hard to believe that nobody's heard of this radio station.
0: Well, it doesn't happen often anymore. But yeah. But your brother doing well?
1: He's good.
0: Good.
1: He's good. Working on the hot ones, the Netflix versions.
2: Really?
1: He did the Will Ferrell and the wrestling.
0: Would he ever want to come in and play Program Password? Because we've had other comedians. Jeff Cesario was a big hit.
3: It was 30 seconds. Why was that so bad?
0: I thought it was brilliant. Well, Cesario started being he was being a Richard.
3: Yeah.
0: And he got under Little B's skin. And so it got really.
4: Tough to do.
0: So it got, but I loved it personally because I know Jeff. He was intense. Because what was he questioning the rules or what was he doing? I don't remember what he was doing, but it was.
1: I told Tenna it's a hostile work environment when Little B is here.
0: It can be.
1: Yeah. So that's why I'm here today.
0: She just won an award too. Her and Abbott both won Minnesota Broadcaster Association. Yeah. Now she just doesn't have to come in.
1: I guess. Good deal.
0: Minnesota Broadcasters Association Awards.
1: What did Abbott win?
0: Best, like, you know,
1: sit for Vikings. Doing nothing for 30 years?
0: Wow. Vikings related. That's not going to help you get your foot back in the door.
1: I don't want my foot back in the door. He's got my number.
0: Yeah. Are we ready to play some program?
4: Yeah.
0: Let's go ahead.
5: 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Come on, give the password.
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4: 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The teams today are Common and one of the greatest Gopher hockey players of all time, Pat Micheletti, versus one of the greatest comedians of all time, meat sauce. And maybe the best bumper-to-bumper producer we've ever had.
1: Wow.
4: Mr. Fun Joy.
3: Let's be honest, one of the nicest
1: Gauntlets.
3: Ones.
1: Yeah. For sure.
0: Certainly not the longest tenured. He's Justin Garth.
1: He's passed me.
0: Yeah,
1: he's
0: Justin passed me forever.
4: Common, you are 115 and 105 all time. You enter on a two-game winning streak, and you are the 2026 Program Password Invitational Champion. Your teammate is Pat Micheletti, 3-2, but you've lost two in a row, Mick, after that 3-0 start.
2: Yeah. I let Common down last time.
0: Right. No. We win together. We win as a team, we lose it.
2: I like that. Great.
4: I'd have a fall guy for you, Common.
0: 40 for 60 and 7.
4: Meat sauce, at one point, you're in the
3: Chicago song?
1: That's what you're going to get. Chicago City.
0: Yeah.
4: Sauce, at one point you were the hottest Program Password player around. You've lost two in a row, though. You are now 22-20.
1: Ooh. Website just crashed for tickets.
3: Yeah.
4: Fun, you are 3-5 all time.
1: Wow. That's on my partners.
4: Any Frost promotion before we get going?
1: Yeah, let's do that. Tickets are now available. 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We'll have 13 home games going all the way through April. Some fun promotions coming up as well. So make sure you get out and check out the two-time Walter Cup champions looking for number three after taking a brief year off last year.
4: I know we had a bunch of expansion stuff again this year, but all your big stars are back.
1: They're all back. Yeah. Everybody's here. Just about everybody's back. A lot of talent. We have 7 gold medalists on our team. Like, that's all.
4: That's not too bad.
1: Yeah.
3: Wow.
1: Pretty good.
4: All right, we ready to play?
1: Let's do it.
4: Common, Micheletti versus Meat Sauce and Fun. Hopefully the iPad works. Fun, I need you and Micheletti. Can you see on the iPad as we speak?
1: Yeah.
4: Okay. Fun and Micheletti, you two look at the iPad first. The password is Sparkle. Were you able to see it?
1: Yes.
4: All right, usually we let ladies go first. We don't have any ladies, not that I know of. We don't have any ladies in the other room over there, so we will let the visitors go first. So, Fun, you have the option. Would you like to go first or second?
1: Second.
4: Oh. All right, Micheletti and Common for 10.
2: Glow.
0: Shine.
4: Fun and Sauce for 9.
1: Twinkle.
3: Star.
4: Micheletti and Common for 8.
2: Glitter.
0: Sparkle.
1: Oh, that was a good clue.
3: That's a really,
1: that's
3: good,
1: a really good clue.
3: Great clue.
4: Micheletti usually a goal source. Sets up the assist on that one for the Common Man.
1: Tees one up. Yep.
4: Common and Micheletti are up 8-0. Common and Meat Sauce. Take a look at the iPad. The password is twist. All right, Sauce, you're down 8-0 early, so the option is on you. Do you want to go first or second?
3: We will go second.
4: All right, Common and Micheletti for 10. Five seconds.
0: Turn.
2: Spin.
4: Sauce and Fun for 9.
3: Beatles.
1: Corner.
4: Common and Micheletti for 8.
0: Shout.
4: Sauce and Fun for 7.
3: Beatles.
1: Twist.
3: Yeah. Well done.
1: Yeah.
3: Well done.
1: We're
3: well
1: back.
3: Done.
1: We're back.
0: How can you come back from a place you've never been? Sorry.
1: 3-5.
0: You're right. Yeah, I should be careful about cheap
4: right. Shot. 8-7, Common and Micheletti with just a 1-point lead. Micheletti and Fun. Take a look at the iPad. The password is wagon.
1: We can't see it.
4: Can't see it now?
1: No.
4: Do you want to try hitting the refresh button?
1: Where's that?
4: The little half circle with the arrow in the upper right.
1: Oh, there it is.
4: Yeah.
1: Okay, we got it.
4: Got it? All right.
3: You're getting ripped.
0: Chisago City. Uncommon Loon, you and me next Saturday. Larry Mondello guy.
4: Fun. You're down a point. Option's on you. Do you want to go first or second?
1: Second.
4: Everyone's passing today.
1: Wow.
4: Micheletti and Common for 10. Five seconds.
2: Oh, boy. Red.
0: Alert.
4: Fun and Sauce for 9.
1: Station.
3: Identification.
4: Micheletti and Common for 8.

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1: Wagon.
2: Oh, dang it.
3: Station.
0: Pull. Yeah. Pull after red.
1: Yeah.
4: All right, Common and Micheletti with the, it looks like a football score right now, 14-7. They have the lead. Common and Meat Sauce. Take a look at the iPad.
5: The password is Butler.
4: All right, Sauce, down seven, but you can take the
2: look
4: lead.
2: At the confidence oozing from him right now.
4: First or second?
3: We'll go first.
4: Oh, all right, boy. Sauce and oh, Fun boy. For 10.
3: Servant.
2: Butler. See?
0: Very good.
4: Still a football score. 17-14. Meat Sauce and Fun.
1: No, the Butler did it. Hey-o.
3: Is that Monopoly?
1: It's over.
4: Oh, yeah. 17-14, Sauce and Fun with the lead.
1: That was our best material and went over.
4: Micheletti and Fun. Take a look at the iPad.
1: Ever go to...
5: The password is fear.
3: Bring that bit back.
1: Ever go to Target?
3: No.
1: Looking for athletic socks and come home with Home Alone 2 on Blu-ray DVD.
3: I got to bring that back.
1: Yeah, you do.
3: Yeah.
4: Micheletti, options on you this time. You're trailing for the first time in this game, down by three. Do you want to go first or second?
0: First.
4: All right, Micheletti and Common to regain the lead. This one for 10.
0: Scared.
1: Frightened.
4: Fun and Sauce for 9.
2: Cape.
4: Micheletti and Common for 8.
0: Cape.
1: Fear.
3: Oh,
2: dang.
3: Got it. I was thinking like an actual cape.
0: There's so many I could have gave.
2: It's just back and forth right now. Titans.
1: Spirited brawl.
2: Titans battling. What was the date of that show again? The comedy show?
1: A week from tomorrow. 17th.
2: Shoot.
1: Got bad break for you.
2: Got something.
1: Yeah, I get it.
4: 22-17, Common and Pat Micheletti with the lead. Common and Meat Sauce. Take a look at the iPad.
5: The password is chance.
4: All right, Sauce, once again, you can get that lead back. You're down 5, and you have the option. You want to go first or second?
3: We will go second.
4: All right, Common and Micheletti for 10.
1: Odds.
0: Bet.
4: Sauce and Fun for 9.
3: Monopoly.
2: Money.
4: Common and Micheletti for 8.
1: Card.
4: Sauce and Fun for 7.
3: Opportunity.
2: Gambling.
4: Common and Micheletti for 6.
1: Community.
4: Sauce and Fun for 5.
3: Rapper.
2: Towel. I don't know.
4: All right, last one. Common and Micheletti for 4.
0: I have no idea.
1: Chest.
0: Box.
1: Was there another word that we're missing?
3: Chance.
1: Community, chess, monopoly.
2: Oh, chance, the rapper.
1: Chance, I just can't.
3: Opportunity.
1: Odds, your chances. Yeah.
4: Your chances. Hard one.
1: Yeah, I couldn't think of anything.
4: They're hard today. All right, still 22-17. Common and Micheletti with the lead. Micheletti and Fun. Take a look at the iPad.
5: The password is alarm.
4: Do you have it over there?
2: We got it.
4: All right. Where are we at? Fun, you're still down five, so you have the choice here. First or second?
2: Second.
4: All right, here we go. Micheletti and Common for 10.
1: Fire. Higher. Why'd I say that?
4: Pat, make sure you watch the hand motions there.
1: Sorry.
4: Fun and sauce for 9.
2: Bells.
3: No idea.
4: Micheletti and Common for 8.
1: Alerts.
6: Alarm.
3: Oh. Yeah. I think this game's passed me by.
1: Yeah, I really think it has.
4: All right, biggest lead of the game so far, 13 points. Common and Micheletti lead 30-17.
1: Did you win the initials game championship?
3: No.
1: No, who won it?
3: Rick the Rude.
4: All right, Common and Meat Sauce, take a look at the iPad.
5: The password is cart.
4: All right, Sauce, down 13. Options on you. First or second?
3: We will go second.
4: All right. Common and Micheletti for 10.
1: Carriage.
4: Sauce and Fun for 9.
3: Grocery.
2: Cart.
3: Thank you. Great save.
2: Back in it.
3: Thank you.
2: Back in it.
3: Great save.
1: Well, that was my... You shouldn't have even... I tried to be as vague as I could, but that wasn't vague.
7: And I was going to say Wagon, and it couldn't be Wagon, so...
3: We already used that, right?
4: Yes, we did.
7: Wagon.
4: 30-26, Common Micheletti with the four-point lead.
1: It's on me.
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4: 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Down 4, but you can regain the lead here. Options on you. Do you want to go first or second?
2: I want to go second.
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7: NASCAR.
1: Race.
4: One chance to change it?
1: Racer. God, it's racing.
4: Fun and Sauce for 9.
2: Horse.
3: Racing.
2: Yeah.
3: I was like, is it, this is how dumb I am. I'm like, is it race car? But he wouldn't have said NASCAR. We needed that. That was a layup.
1: That's just two blunders on my, I should have been more vague on the clue before to say that carriage, knowing he was going to go with something. And I'm one of the all-time greats in this game. In my own mind.
3: I mean, you're pretty good at it.
1: We'll take a break. We'll come back with more Program Password Right here. Sharing the Fan.
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10: AP News, I'm Ed Donahue. Hurricane Isaias is inching closer to the Gulf Coast.
11: The wind's getting worse every minute.
10: This is a strong Category 3 hurricane. Top winds 120 miles per hour. Ricky St. John in Panama City, Florida is getting sandbags. He's the only person there.
11: I guess they don't figure it's going to be very bad. But that's the way they figured with Michael, too.
10: The first hurricane of the Atlantic season is expected to make landfall tonight or tomorrow. The head of Homeland Security says the man federal immigration officers shot in New York City will not be released.
12: Homeland Security Secretary Mark Wayne Mullen says the Dominican man shot and injured by federal immigration officers in New York City Thursday is associated with a robbery crew and was given probation last year for larceny. Mullen says authorities will not be releasing 28-year-old Oscar Belgal, as New York City Mayor Zoran Mamdani is demanding.
13: President Trump actually got involved and said that we would release him to New York's finest. If NYPD wants to take the charges and pursue the charges, we'll be happy to release him into the custody of NYPD. I shared that with the mayor, The mayor once again said, we will not be detaining him.
12: The mayor calls it a disgrace that federal officers fired into Bill Gall's vehicle with a five-year-old child inside. Mullen says officers didn't know the child was there, but that Bill Gall was aware and chose to try to get away. I'm Donna Water.
10: Former Chicago Bears head coach Mike Ditka has died. Ben Johnson is the current Bears coach.
6: Coach Ditka is the gold standard in terms of this place. I mean, he's a legend around here as a player, as a coach. His impact is still being felt to this day. And as the head coach of the Bears, I feel humbled to be in that same chair that he was once in.
10: Mike Ditka won a Super Bowl with the Bears. He was 86.
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19: I'm meteorologist Rodney Price. Mostly sunny to partly cloudy skies. Gusty south winds for this afternoon as temperatures climb into the upper 60s. Plenty of clouds, mid-50s overnight. On Saturday, becoming sunny to mostly sunny, up to 80 and breezy. 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Currently 65 degrees.
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0: Someone is suggesting that I play Password as porous as the Lions play defense. The last two, was bad.
1: Who'd you take in spread swing?
0: Surprise people took the Lions.
1: Oh, wow.
0: And then I don't know, who did I take for my second game?
2: You sniped me on Cleveland.
0: I took the Browns. For why, I don't know.
1: Do you know, and Tana can back this up, I've called at least one team Rosen will take in spread swing every week.
0: Yeah. He can. You can read him like a comic.
2: 3 book. Weeks in a row,
1: yeah.
2: He has predicted a team Rosen will take.
1: Yeah,
3: really?
1: It's always favorites.
2: It's unbelievable.
1: It's always favorites.
0: Yeah,
2: he doesn't take underdogs.
1: No, and it's always an NFC one, at least one NFC Central
0: team. Right.
1: Yeah,
0: and he always picks them to lose. Generally speaking, because he wants to ingratiate himself to Viking fans.
1: Well, I knew he'd take the Bears because you know his guy Kevin Warren.
0: Well, not just that, but also because there are more people that hate the Packers in Minnesota.
1: Correct.
0: Listen, that hate the. The Bear, so he wants to make sure the Viking fans like Mark Rosen.
1: Yeah.
0: Sad, really. We can read him like a book, like a comic book.
4: I thought everybody loved Mark Rosen.
0: Oh, we do.
1: Yeah, we do, yeah.
0: That's why we rip him.
1: Yeah.
0: I wouldn't waste the material on people I don't like.
1: Well said.
0: We're getting destroyed.
1: The common man.
0: Are we getting destroyed?
2: I wouldn't say getting destroyed. It's 35-30. You're down 5. I know the way the game's going. It feels like that.
1: What's the score?
2: It's 35-30, Meat Sauce and Mr. Fun with the lead. If you want to, you can actually watch Program Password at KFN.com/watch. I would just subscribe to all of our KFN YouTube, all of our social channels while you're at it. 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Are we ready to play the second half?
0: Sure.
1: Yep.
2: All right, Common and Meat Sauce. Take a look at that iPad for me, please. The password is whistle. All right, Common. It hasn't felt like a good game, but you can take the lead right now. You're down 5 points, and you have the option. Do you want to go first or second?
0: Second.
2: All right, Sauce and Fun for 10.
1: Dwarfs.
4: Midgets?
1: That would never be the word.
4: I don't know what the guardrails are anymore.
2: Common and Micheletti for 9.
0: Dwarfs.
3: Stooges.
1: No. There's a point.
0: No, there isn't. That's why you're trying to get me to give it away, and I'm not going to play your game. I've already got screwed the one
3: stool.
2: Yeah. Sauce and
3: I read
2: Fun
3: that one.
2: For
1: Song.
2: 8.
4: Elves.
2: Common and Micheletti for 7.
0: Mother. It's really obscure, but I love it. I'll explain later. Okay.
2: Sauce and Fun for 6.
1: Work.
4: Toil. I don't know.
0: Lips.
3: I'm sorry.
2: All right, I think we're at Sauce and Fun for 4. Last one.
1: Foul.
4: Bird.
1: So,
2: try it. How about referee? Or tweet?
1: I don't think I could. It's whistle. So I said dwarfs, thinking he would say something else.
4: But he didn't bite.
1: So yeah. Then we were screwed.
0: And then whistle while you
1: whistle
0: work.
1: Whistle while you work is
4: okay.
1: The song.
4: Yeah.
0: Lips.
4: Yeah.
1: Yeah. Common got it. Is the mother
3: but,
1: a Pink
3: but the
1: Floyd
3: lip,
1: band?
3: I mean,
0: no.
3: We were
0: Whistler's
3: so far
0: mother.
3: Out.
0: You're familiar with the painting Whistler's Mother?
3: We were everywhere, right?
0: There's a painting, a famous painting called Whistler's Mother.
2: All right. It's going to be the longest game ever. It's
0: we 35-30. Like it this way.
1: What else you got?
2: It's going to cut into Fun's time later in the show.
0: It's okay.
2: 35-30, Meat Sauce and Fun with the lead. Micheletti and Fun. Take a look at the iPad. The password is network. All right. Pat, down 5 points. Once again, you can regain the lead here. You have the option. Do you want to go first or second?
3: First.
2: All right, for 10, Micheletti and Common.
3: NBC.
5: Network.
2: That was it. I'm waiting for you to challenge the clue.
1: I was going to, but I didn't. We can't use NBC.
2: Yeah, you can't say NBC. That's just initials. So we're going to give 10 points to.
1: Yeah, I thought you challenged.
4: So we get the 10?
1: Yeah, you can't use the initials.
2: NBC's not a word.
1: Okay.
2: So, yes, that is a proper challenge by Meat Sauce and Fun. They get the 10 points.
1: All the points we can.
3: I should have went with cable. But.
4: Yeah. I didn't know the rule.
3: I didn't know the rule either, so.
2: Well, yeah, it's not a word. All right.
3: Did you get your rule?
4: The book never came. No. I got it. I didn't read it.
5: Is I Carumba a word?
2: Biggest lead of the game so far, 15 points. Fun and Meat Sauce lead 45 to 30. Common and Meat Sauce, take a look at the iPad. The password is Scotland. All right, Common, down 15 points. Options on you. Do you want to go first or second? Options on you, Common. You're down 15 points. Do you want to go first or second?
5: Second.
2: All right, Sauce and Fun for 10.
1: Glasgow.
4: Scotland.
3: Why didn't I say Glasgow?
1: Well done. I was going to say

0: Sounds confident. Micheletti and Common for 10.
1: Generous. Giving.
0: Fun and meat sauce for 9.
2: Nice.
3: Charitable.
0: Micheletti and Common for 8.
1: Generous.
0: Fun and sauce for 7.
2: Be
3: kind.
2: Oh, sweet.
1: We're getting smoked.
2: Well done. Yeah.
1: That was really good. That was really good.
2: That was well played. Mr. Fine. I'll take that. Yeah. Appreciate that.
1: Yeah, no problem. Anytime.
2: It's rare.
1: Hey, give credit where credit's due.
2: Thank you.
0: 62 to 30.
1: All right.
0: Sauce and fun with the lead. They are 18 points away from a win. Common and meat sauce. Take a look at the iPen. The password is...
1: That generous. Is
0: plan.
2: That was a good one.
1: Hey, thanks. You would have got it.
0: All right, Common. Down 32 points. You do have the option. You're going to have it for a while here. what do you want to do here? You want to go first or second?
4: I'll go second.
0: All right, sauce.
4: I'm shell shocked right
0: now. Sauce and fun for 10.
3: Opportunity.
2: Chance.
3: Genius.
0: Common and Micheletti for 9.
4: Plot.
0: Sauce and fun for 8.
3: Diet.
2: Plan.
3: Well done.
0: run for meat sauce and fun, and now
1: we
0: they
1: know.
0: Are 10 points away from a win. They have 70. Common and Micheletti, you need to reel off like 5 10-pointers in a row for a win. You have 30.
4: Well, couldn't we get like a bunch of 8-pointers?
0: Sure.
4: Yeah, we don't need 10.
0: I'm trying
4: pointers.
0: To give you the fastest track to get there.
4: Yeah, but then you're trying to get Micheletti to go, well, I guess we'll just go for it then, even though he doesn't have to.
0: Well, that's your own fault if you fall for whatever I have to say. Where are we at here? Micheletti and fun. Take a look at the iPad. The password is raise. All right, Micheletti, down 40. Hey, 5 10-pointers in a row
4: better
0: here.
4: Go first.
0: And you could come back
1: I'm
0: and win
1: pass.
0: This.
1: I'm going to pass.
0: He's going to pass. All right, fun and sauce for 10 and the win.
2: Lift.
3: Weights.
0: Micheletti and Common for 9.
1: Anti.
0: What? Fun and sauce for 8.
2: Elevate.
3: Up.
0: Micheletti and Common for 7.
1: Climb.
4: Raise.
3: Oh. Anti, good clue.
4: I was going to say anti.
1: I wanted to get it after.
4: See, we got 8 there, right?
0: Yeah, Common and Pat, you guys have gone 7 without getting a correct answer. You're back on the board.
4: Was that 8 points?
0: I think it was 7 points.
4: So how many 7-pointers do we need to win?
0: You are 43 away from a win, so that would be 7.
4: Let's
0: 7-pointers.
4: Get some 10s.
1: Let's go.
0: 70-37.
2: Take a chance.
0: Sauce and fun with the lead. Common meat sauce. Take a look at the iPad. The password is steam. All right, Common. Down 33 points. Options on you. Common, you want to go first or second here? You're down 33 points.
4: I'm going to go second.
0: All right, sauce and fun for 10 and the win.
3: Exhaust.
2: Tire.
0: Common and Micheletti for 9.

0: condensation. Do.
1: Sauce and fun for 8.
2: Warm.
3: Vent.
1: Common and Micheletti for 7.
0: Locomotive. It's over.
1: Sauce and fun for 6.
2: Engine. Yeah.
3: Steam.
0: Oh.
2: I was going to say bath.
0: Is that it?
1: No, they needed 10 to win. They got 6. So meat sauce and fun are now at 76 points. So any correct answer, now they do win. Common and Micheletti, you're at 37. You got to run the table here. Micheletti and fun. Take a look at the iPad.
4: The password is boot.
1: Hi, Pat.
5: I'm going to go first.
0: Why not? Right.
5: Why not?
1: Micheletti and Common.
5: Doesn't matter now. Exactly.
1: Micheletti and Common for 10.
5: Cowboy.
0: Indian. Can you say
1: fun.
0: That?
1: Yeah. better than the word heard earlier, I think.
3: Yeah.
1: Fun and sauce for 9 and the win.
3: Hockey.
2: Dallas.
1: Micheletti and Common for 8.
0: Shoe. Boot.
2: Oh, boy. Hockey
5: boot. Me either. I was like, what?
0: Boot hockey.
3: I figured you listened to him.
0: I still didn't get it.
3: Tell a story. He's a legend.
1: Oh. Common and Micheletti still alive. It's 76 to 45. Common and meat sauce. Take a look at the iPad.
4: The password is cabin.
1: Hi, Common. It's not over yet. You're 35 points away from the win. You'll have the option the rest of the way. You want to go first or second?
0: We'll go first. What? Right,
1: Common and Micheletti for 10.
0: Cottage.
5: Cabin.
3: Oh, man.
0: I thought you were going to say cheese.
3: Hold on.
1: It's not over.
2: Well done.
0: Thanks.
1: It is 76 to 55. Now Common and Micheletti 25 points away from a win. Micheletti and fun. Take a look at the iPad.
4: The password is chalk.
1: All right, Pat, you can make this very interesting here. You're down 21 points. You got the option. Do you want to go first or second?
5: Second.
1: All right, fun and sauce for 10 and the win.
3: Favorite.
2: Student. Not me.
1: Micheletti and Common for 9.
5: Star.
0: Best. Maybe that wasn't it, but I know what to say.
1: Fun and sauce for 8 and the win.
3: Board.
2: Chalk.
3: Yes.
1: They win.
2: Good. All right. Board. All right. Got it. Thank you. Well done.
3: Good game, guys.
5: We tried.
0: I'm not going to throw anything or storm.
5: We screwed up.
3: Hey, who does that?
5: We screwed up on 2 of them.
0: That cost us a lot of points.
1: Well, yeah, you did have an own goal there.
5: We had an own goal and the racer.
0: Yeah.
5: Racer?
0: Thanks for throwing me into the bus. Thanks for throwing me into the race car.
5: I know.
0: Skip Barber Racing School.
5: I'm sorry. That's two in a row. No, it's okay. I feel bad.
0: Good to see you as always.
5: Yeah,
0: Thanks for coming in.
5: Yeah.
0: When will we hear from you again?
5: I don't know. 4:30 with Cindy.
0: Cindy at 4:30.
5: Yeah.
0: Sauce. What are you doing next Saturday?
2: I'll be at the Uncommon Loon.
0: Correctional Saugo City.
2: Can't
0: Mr. Fun is going to feature for us.
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0: Perfect.
3: See you, babe.
0: Mr. Fun's hanging around. We'll take a break. Should we straddle the 45, Tennant?
1: Yeah, we can do that.
0: We'll straddle. We'll come back. Mr. Fun's going to hang around for a while. 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
1: There's only been two seasons, right?
2: Three.
1: Oh,
2: so Montreal won last year.
1: What?
2: They knocked us out in the
1: How
2: first round.
1: How did I miss that?
2: It was,
3: you didn't. You just forgot about it.
2: It was, wasn't good.
1: What,
2: But we're set. We're solid.
1: No major changes, though, right?
2: Well, we had an expansion this year of the league in the offseason. We added four teams.
1: But, I mean,
2: teams.
1: No major changes, like all of a sudden they cleaned house because they didn't win four in a row.
2: No, we lost some good players to expansion, right. But we kept our core together, like our Olympians. Like I said, seven Olympic gold medalists on our team. That's pretty good. Coach Klee is back.
1: First radio station I ever worked at was KQDI in Great Falls, Montana.
2: Yeah.
1: Back in 1981.
2: Yeah.
1: We had two stations, actually. It was KQDI AM and then KOOZ FM.
2: That's and a back great, in the those day, are great call letters.
1: Back in the day, FM was considered, it was just kind of starting. And they now, A, it's the other thing. Nobody wants AM signals anymore. You want FM. Before, you just wanted the AM signals. So we were AM 1450. Why was I bringing this story up?
2: We were talking about hockey.
1: Yeah, but you said something about us.
2: What did I say?
1: I don't know. What was it?
2: Gold medalists?
1: Oh, changes. So I get there. I'm going to be the morning news guy, right, on the Uncle Mike Dalton show. And I get there, and everybody's kind of on edge. They're waiting for the rating book to come out, right? You know, which I was not involved in. Let's get that.
2: Right. You weren't there for that book.
1: For that book.
2: Yeah.
1: So it comes out. They went from the market was only rated twice a year. Okay, for 6 months and 6 months.
2: How many stations were in that market?
1: Seven in that market.
2: Oh, really?
1: They had seven.
2: Wow.
1: Now, it was a great market to start in. Most of the time, you start in Chatter, Nebraska. There's one station.
2: Right.
1: But that's because most people want to be disc jockeys. I swore I would never be a disc jockey. I wanted to be a news or sports guy. And here I'm doing news on the number one ranked show in town. Uncle Mike Dalton, legendary disc jockey, right?
2: All you can do is make it better.
1: All I can do is make it better. And I get there, and all of a sudden, the book does come out. They go from the top ranked station to fifth.
2: But that was before you, right?
1: Right. So then everybody doesn't know what's going to happen. So Bob Lockhart, God rest his soul, he died about a year ago. He gathers everybody for the staff meeting. And he goes, look, we're not going to panic. We're hardly going to make any changes at all. You won't even notice. They did everything but change the physical location of the radio station. They changed formats from top 40 to AC.
2: One bad book.
1: The program director got demoted to evening. He was doing 10 to 2 in the afternoon, you know, morning, afternoon.
2: Yeah, yeah.
1: He got demoted to 6 to 10. New program director comes in. Paul West got out of from Kello in Sioux Falls. I get dumped out of the news position. My boss, Carrie Callahan, who was the news director, she gets dumped to my job, just news person. They bring a heavyweight news director and a guy from Seattle, right? And so it just so happened, I went to the owner, Bob, to ask about my raise.
2: Yeah.
1: And he goes, I'm glad you came here. I said, to talk to me. Why is that? He goes, you ain't going to be doing the news here anymore.
2: Like,
1: I said, are you telling me to pack my bags? Leave? No, we're firing the overnight guy. You can have that job if you want. Lo and behold, there I am saying I would never be a disc jockey. Three months in, I'm spinning hot stacks of West in the top of the racks. But the reason I brought it up is because I asked you, any changes? You know, like, and there were none.
2: Right.
1: And that's what the boss told us. We're not going to make any changes. You'll barely even notice. And they changed everything.
2: An overreaction, a complete overreaction. You can't do that.
1: Well, and think of this.
2: I mean, look at this station.
1: So we were a top 40 station. We went from first to fifth.
2: Yeah.
1: The station that went to number one is country. So did everybody in Great Falls, Montana over a six-month period go, you know what? I really hate top 40. I think I like country. It was preposterous. But there you go. So they made changes, and that's what they did.
2: That's a little bit of an overreaction.
1: I think so. That's like firing a coach after one bad season.
2: Right.
1: You know.
2: Who does that?
1: I don't know. You don't.
2: No, we wouldn't do that.
1: You don't do that. So the outlook good for this year. You lost players, you said.
2: We did, but we kept a lot of our star players, right? We're excited for the season. I think I said earlier, opening game is December 13th at Grand Casino Arena. That's our home opener. We'll hit the road to start, go to San Jose and Las Vegas. On December 5th, we open up at San Jose, their first ever game.
1: Okay.
2: And some cool stuff. We got a New Year's Eve game coming. We're going to have a winter carnival game. We're going to play the night before hockey day. A lot of fun opportunities to get out and see the Frost.
1: This one says, I don't remember this. Tell me what he's even talking about. It says, the Frost were jobbed last year because the Montreal team had tummy aches, delayed the game until they felt better.
3: That's right. I forgot about that.
1: What is that? I don't know.
3: The game got postponed today because they were sick.
2: Game five was postponed a day because of illness. The league taking steps to protect players from getting sicker.
1: What was the, was it a flu bug?
2: I don't know what it was.
1: Bug going around?
2: I wasn't on the trip. I don't know what it was. I was back here getting ready for the finals.
1: Why don't you IHOP that to be and see what it says about what happened? Well, that now see now here's what I can tell you. If it's down to the final game and you have a mass of players out because of illness, you can say that's just the way the ball bounces or the hockey puck bounces, puck luck, right?
2: Right.
1: But at the same time, I would say I'd rather, and it's easy for me to say because I'm not lacing up the Eddie Bowers, but I wouldn't want to beat the other team because, hey, they're sick. No, they have just a bunch of their second stringers. I'd rather beat their best players.
2: Well, and I think
1: you want to grow the product and make it good. You don't want that. But what were you going to say?
2: The thinking is, you know, since COVID, people are really acutely aware of the transmission of germs, right? And viruses and things like that. And there was a lot of people sick on the Montreal team. And I think even our team felt like, okay, we don't want to be out there breathing the same air, you know. Then all of a sudden the whole team is sick moving forward. It was better just to let it go, take the break, go out and play the next day. And play against, you know, the best they have to offer. You want the best to win, right? And it was a close game. We were there. We'd won two. We'll be back this year.
1: Is Mrs. Parker Fox still on the team?
2: She is on the team. She is on the team.
1: She changing her name?
2: Yes. Taylor Fox.
3: Actually, he's Mr. Taylor Heisey. It's the other way
2: no.
3: around.
2: No, she's Mrs. Fox now. That's what she answers.
3: Oh, okay.
1: Does she?
2: Yeah.
1: So it'll be that will be on the back of her jersey.
2: It will be. Correct. Third jersey's coming this year, too. First ever in the P-Dub. Sometime in March.
1: What'd you say, new jerseys?
2: Third jerseys coming to the
3: What P-Dub. Color? Can you tell?
2: Can't
3: give us anything?
2: Can't give you nothing. Not a word.
1: How many of those do you expect to sell?
2: A lot. You'd be shocked.
1: Well, I'm not shocked. That's why you're doing it. There's no reason to have a third jersey.
2: We sell so much merch. It's crazy how much merch we sell. Which is awesome. It must be the leadership locally.
1: Yeah.
2: It's got to be that.
1: Well, you're doing a hell of a job from what I understand.
2: It's fun.
1: That's what the people tell me.
2: I get to go to the hockey rink every day. I get to hang out in the office with players and coaches and great staff. Just fun people to work with. Stroll on up to the wild practice if I want. Slap some back. Shake some hands.
1: It started out with six teams. Is it still at six?
2: 12.
1: What?
2: Yes.
1: They've doubled already?
2: Yes. Six. Then we added Vancouver and Seattle last season. Both crazy successful. Huge crowds. Like Seattle's outdrawing the Kraken right now. The Torrent are. Which is nuts.
1: What's that called? The Torrent?
2: The Torrent. It's like a water thing.
1: Yeah, okay.
2: Vancouver's drawing 12,000 a game, 13,000 a game.
1: What are they? What's
2: the Golden Eyes.
1: The Golden
2: It's a duck.
1: Yeah. No, it's a fish.
2: It's a bird.
1: Okay.
2: I think it's a bird.
1: I think it's a fish.
2: I don't know.
3: When are we going to know the name of the new four new franchises?
2: That's coming soon. I don't know what the date is, but it's coming pretty soon.
1: So now there's 16, or is this four part of 12. The 12?
2: 12. Oh, okay. 12 total.
1: What and
2: two conferences, or divisions, I guess.
1: What cities are those?
2: Western Conference is Detroit, Vancouver, San Jose, Las Vegas, Minnesota.
1: Does Detroit have some kind of automotive nickname, do you think? Is that what we're going to
2: do? They haven't told us yet. Eastern Conference is
1: New York. Because we had the Detroit Pistons and we had the Detroit Wheels.
2: The Red Wings, right?
1: Well,
2: that's a tire thing, isn't it? Is that a car thing?
1: It could be. I don't know.
2: I think it is. I think it is. It's a fun game to go to. It's a fun league. Affordable. Take the family. Get your tickets now.
1: This one says, did she have to buy out the inventory, like changing their number? Do people have to do that if they change their number? Do they have to buy out the inventory?
2: No. The Heisey jerseys are collector items now.
1: Yeah.
2: And the Fox jerseys will be on sale soon.
1: A Golden Eye is both a fish and a duck.
2: Really?
1: Yeah.
2: See, so we were both right.
1: Because you know what I've heard? There are people all over the Twin Cities getting duct tape and writing Odell on the back and putting it over their McCarthy.
2: Did he take nine?
1: Jersey. Yeah,
3: he did.
2: He took nine, huh?
1: Yeah, he took nine.
2: What was the mood around here when they traded JJ? What was it like here?
1: What, you mean here in the
2: Yeah, spot? Here, wow. Like the epicenter of Vikings radio network. Like,
1: just another day.
2: You got to be riding a high. Is it better when they win or when they lose?
1: Well, you know, you worked here.
2: I know, but I want you to say it.
1: It's it's not better if they win every game, and right. It's not better if they lose every game.
2: You could use a loss, right?
1: You want drama.
2: Yeah.
1: Well, this isn't so bad because, by the way, they're winning. They're 4-0, which is nice. You're winning, but, you know, the offense has been dreadful for the most part. Defense has been really good, so then you have people walking on eggshells. Are we ever going to get any offensive productivity? And what happens when we play a team that's better defensively? So now we get no. And then what about when we play teams that are better offensive? We have a stretch coming up after the bye week next week. You've got, not in this order, but you got Colts, San Francisco, Detroit, Green Bay, and who am I missing? I'm missing another team. You have five teams that they sort of, offense is kind of their thing.
2: Coming back around to Chicago.
1: Yeah, so we'll see. But
2: do you think the day will ever arrive?
1: I make no bones about it that if they lose, I'd rather the Vikings and the Lions, but I don't care enough. I mean, you know, and I don't know if it makes that big of a difference in listenership. Like I say, if they're losing a lot, then people do come in to want to complain and whine and hear how much they're going to get ripped. And then they want to, if they get excited, it's a Purple Monday, we won again, they want to hear again. But people are going to listen, win, lose, or draw with the Vikings, I think.
2: Will the day ever arrive when they come into a season and say, this guy's our quarterback? Like, he was our quarterback last season, he'll be our quarterback next season.
1: Well, they had their chance, they let Darnold go.
2: They did, didn't they?
1: They should never have done that.
2: Right.
1: They're hoping Murray's that guy. They're hoping that they can coach him up and get him to play like he did. I'm not ready to say he's not going to be the guy. Stranger things have happened. Nobody thought Sam Darnold would be the guy either. And then what happened to him? Now, Murray's been in the league a little bit longer than Darnold was when he had a change of atmosphere. Changes in attitudes, changes in latitude. But no, Well, Tanner and I talked about this yesterday. I don't know what the best approach now is anymore. Is the best approach to try to draft a young guy, hope he hits, and that you're able to get 4 years out of him on a rookie deal? And then if he's really good, you don't mind signing him to the rich deal, right?
2: Give him the big bucks,
1: yeah,
2: right?
1: Yeah. But, or are you better off lurking in the weeds and waiting for a really good quarterback to become a free agent? But generally speaking, those teams, once their quarterback gets to be really good, they're going to sign him. The Vikings was kind of a rarity. They let their franchise quarterback leave the building. They let him go. They said, go ahead. They said, we don't want to give you a 3-year deal. We'll give you 1 year. He left, and the guy won a big game. So I think you're better off waiting for free agency or making a blockbuster. Look what the Rams did. Rams traded with Detroit. They had to give away 3 number ones to do it.
2: They did.
1: And Stafford was it, or and Goff was it 2 number ones in Goff or 3 number ones in Goff? I don't remember.
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1: It was 2 or 3 number ones in Goff, and I think other picks as well. But guess what? Rams won a big game doing it, so I don't mind giving away those draft picks. So if the Vikings were to do that, that'd be fine. 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
16: This is Minnesota News Network. I'm John Anderson. Effective immediately, the Brown County Sheriff's Office has issued a burning ban for the entire county due to Saturday's forecasted critical fire weather conditions and current wildland fuel conditions. The DNR forestry burning permit system will be set to no open burning campfires allowed from now until Tuesday morning at 8 a.m. The order says recreational campfires will be allowed, but they must be contained in a ring of either rock, cement, brick, or metal. 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
28: I'm meteorologist Rodney Price. Mostly sunny to partly cloudy skies. Gusty south winds for this afternoon as temperatures climb into the upper 60s. Plenty of clouds, mid-50s overnight. On Saturday, becoming sunny to mostly sunny, up to 80 and breezy. 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
30: Bad.
0: couple 13, 14 fast, passed. I'm Common. He's 10 to B, the interim producer. He's out for a week. He's got a week's vacation.
1: Where's he going?
0: He's got
2: none of your business.
0: It's MEA.
1: Is it MEA next weekend?
0: Yeah.
2: It is.
0: Yeah, MEA is going. Matter of fact, I'm taking.
2: Also, we strategically planned it for the day after tryouts ends. We're out of touch. So I can just avoid
1: for
2: everything.
1: Hockey?
2: Yeah.
1: Don't have to deal. Where are you going?
0: Well, I'm not. I didn't say I was going.
1: Oh, I thought you said you were taking some time.
0: Well, I'm taking one day.
1: Okay.
0: Because baby brother Peter, his fall break, he's flying back. So we need a full day to we're going to go golfing, 36 holes.
1: Nice.
0: We're bonding on
1: the golf course.
0: But Tennessee already had the day off. And so I said to Abbott, I said, you know, for old time's sake, right?
1: Mm-hmm.
0: He said, if you promise me one thing, I said, what's that? He goes, one day you don't eat your lunch on the air. So next week, there's going to be one day while I'm on the air that I'm not going to eat my lunch. I don't know how I'm going to do it. I'm a creature of habit. I take a working lunch.
1: Right.
0: I should be admired for it. I should be admired.
1: Walk out the door for an hour.
0: So I should be admired, and some people think I should be fired for eating on the air, right?
1: But you've been doing it for 30
0: years.
1: Well,
0: I know, but I'm going to, and now he wants
1: you to not.
0: But think about it. A day off for one time not eating lunch, I don't know if I can make it through. We got some bits set up for it, so it'll be kind of fun.
1: That last
0: hour. I haven't told Brett Blakemore yet about it. He's going to run the board. I tell him we got a bit.
1: Yeah, so. Is Abbott going to monitor? He'd have to come into the office to monitor as well.
0: Oh, we got breaking news. Have I been fired or is my contract expired?
2: Breaking Minnesota Wild news. Philip Gustafson has been placed on long-term injured reserve, LTIR, which is not a sign of how long he's going to be out because he was out. But they do it basically for salary cap reasons. But the notable thing here is he was placed on LTIR and Brock Faber was not. They kind of had a choice between the two. So that would be an encouraging sign for Brock Faber's status that, and I know you broke the news the other day that it wasn't going to be too terribly long for him.
0: My source says it's not going to be very long.
1: Really?
0: So my source tells me probably a few weeks.
1: Fractured skull. That's a lot.
0: But how bad is the fracture? Is it split open so it looks like the Grand Canyon or is it hairline? I it's not good either way.
1: No.
0: I know that. You know what I heard too? You know how they test to see how bad it is? One of the tests they do? They put you on a stationary bike and get your blood pumping. And then they see if the blood. Yeah, that's one of the things they do. That's one of the. That's what I was told. I don't know if it's true. That's people could be pulling my leg, but that's one of the tests they do is just to get that blood pumping to see if it starts spurting out of your skull or whatever. Yeah.
1: My source has told me 2 months. That's what I heard.
0: Mine told me 2 weeks.
1: Wow, somewhere in between.
0: We'll see.
1: See what happens.
0: Yeah, we'll see. And obviously, it goes without saying, but you got to say it. You know, we're more worried about his life and his well-being than we are the hockey club because we are.
1: Everybody knows that, right?
0: But the team is certainly better with him than they are without him.
1: Yeah.
0: Right? You know, with or without you is U2 and Sing Sang. So.
1: Do you think there's a trade on the horizon? A Dylan Larkin trade?
0: Well, we've speculated for so long about that. Is that what is Dylan Hughes waiting for? Does he really not want to play here this year? Is he hoping they trade him? But who would trade for him? Because if he really wants to play with his brothers in New Jersey,
1: right. There'd
0: be a rental deal. But if you're a team that you're on the cusp of, like we thought we were on the cusp last year, that's why we went out and got him, hoping to sign him long-term too, but hoping to get him last year. So is he waiting to see if Dylan Larkin joins us? You know, is he waiting for, I want to make sure they get that center so that we've got all the pieces in place so that we can make a nice run before I leave. So,
1: Brother Jack's starting to grumble out in New Jersey, too. He's grumbling. He's not happy out there.
0: Has he been grumbling? I
1: saw that story yesterday.
2: What has he been grumbling about?
1: Just grumbling about being in New Jersey.
2: Yeah.
1: Like he's setting it up. Bring him here.
0: Well, that's been suggested,
1: I'd do that, right?
0: Yeah. Well, yeah, if that's possible. Maybe that is what they're...
2: Probably he's under contract for a while, so it's going to be a little...
0: But they could still trade him if he says, I'm really not happy here. And then he goes, well, what do you want to do? I want to play with my brother. I want to play with Dylan. Is it Dylan Hughes? Yeah. I want to play with him.
2: Quinn.
0: I want to play with Quinn of Soda.
1: Yeah. Go get Jack, bring him here, sign Quinn long term.
0: So if they say that to the Wild, go, yeah, we might be able to do that. Now, we're not going to give you the farm. You're not going to get Kaprizov for him. We got a player or two. We've got some some prospects. I don't know. I don't know the roster well enough.
1: We got a pretty good goaltender on the IR right now.
0: Yeah, so,
1: LTIR.
0: Again, I don't know. I don't think anybody knows. Everybody's just kind of throwing up their hands and saying, I don't. Because I think what Tennessee said for all of this time, I think he's spot on. Like, if Quinn had made it clear he didn't want to be here, the Wild would have traded him already, right? Because if you're not going to be here, well, we got to get something for you. If you let him leave as a free agent, you ain't going to get nothing for him. And that means you gave up the equivalent of four first-round picks, the actual pick, and then the three guys were all first-round picks. And that would, you know, to me, it would be, if you're Quinn, that's kind of dirty pool with the club. If you just play it out, they don't get it. You know, you tell them, I don't want to play here, so you trade me. You know, I don't think you do that to the team that traded for you and just all of a sudden, you know, just leave them holding the bag.
1: I think there's a really good offer on the table that the Wild have put in front of him, and they're just waiting for him to agree to it and sign it. I think it's there.
2: Well, yeah.
0: Yeah.
2: They've given him the max.
1: Big dollars.
0: Right.
1: Big dollars.
2: That's the bad part. This isn't a money thing.
0: Yeah.
1: No.
0: That's the point.
1: Right?
0: It's not money.
1: That's why you go get the brother.
0: If that is indeed what it is.
1: That's what it takes.
0: Well, that could be that. That's another scenario. There are so many scenarios. Wait, are they waiting for Larkin?
2: Well, and the problem with the Larkin now is once you get into the season, now whatever salary you bring in, because he makes over $8 million, you need to now ship that out within that trade,
1: yeah.
2: Right? In the offseason, you would have had time to move salary around. Now you don't. Whatever money comes in, money's got to come out. And that's why the later this trade happens later in the season, the less money Dylan Larkin is against the salary cap, so easier to make that trade later on. So I don't know if it's going to happen anytime soon.
1: It wasn't his deal, like he didn't like Yzerman, and so that was one of the reasons he wanted out, but now Iserman's gone.
2: I think he's played 5 career playoff games. He's been there his entire career.
1: Remember when the Red Wings were...
2: All these guys that won the gold medal last year for Team USA, like they're all like, oh, I kind of like the way this feels.
1: Yeah,
2: like,
1: right?
2: I need to go to a place now where I have a chance to win.
1: They all want to play together.
2: Brady Tkachuk did. Connor Hellebuyck has demanded a trade. Quinn Hughes wanted out of Vancouver. Werenski had been rumored to be, for a little bit, wanting to get traded out of Columbus. He's since rescinded that.
1: They all want to play together,
2: they
1: too.
2: All like so that let's drug find that, that one is the place. Gold medal that is winning championship.
1: Right? Hughes, this, Faber, Boldy.
0: This text
1: Billy
0: message
1: G,
0: says here. Yahoo Sports says it could happen today as far as Larkin goes, unless that's fake. I didn't see anything on Yahoo Sports.
2: Well, I mean, Russo has been mentioning how many there's been Red Wing scouts at the last couple of games for the Minnesota Wild. They're in Buffalo and they're in Tampa Bay the other night. So they still don't have a full time GM in Detroit, but
1: and the Wild are in Florida tomorrow night, right?
2: They're in Florida.
1: Florida. Right here on the Fan, right?
2: Everything's on the Fan.
0: Everything's.
2: And you don't have to pay for anything. No subscription, nothing.
1: It's all free.
2: Just free.
1: It's amazing.
0: And then if you don't like the way the team's playing, you just hit off.
1: Just shut it off and move on.
0: But they're playing high.
1: They're all right.
0: Always good to see you. Thanks for coming in.
1: Thanks for having me.
0: Yeah. Go Frost.
1: Appreciate it very much.
0: Absolutely.
1: Thank you.
0: Yeah.
2: It's cold in here. There must be some frost in the atmosphere.
1: There must be some frost in the atmosphere. We'll get you guys to a game this year.
0: Yeah, I'd love to. Tennessee, thanks for having me.
2: Hey, great job.
0: You as well. Enjoy your week off. I'm back on Monday at 12 noon with Brett Blakemore. Stick around. Big Ticket, JG. They're next here on the Fan. There's a wish and a prayer that every dream comes true. And now to win it again. We live by the dog, you die.

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3: AP News, I'm Ed Donahue. Vice President J.D. Vance was asked about the Pentagon's plan to live stream the Fort Hood shooter's execution.
4: First of all, I've seen these announcements. I don't know that that's actually going to happen. Let's sort of see what I think it's going to happen in December when he's executed.
3: Speaking in Kentucky, Vance says this was the worst terror attack on U.S. soil outside of 9/11.
4: Whatever the controversy is about the method of the execution, I hope that people don't forget that this is a guy who brutally murdered a lot of innocent people. Now, that said, I mean, look, if it's ultimately live streamed, I'm not going to be watching it.
3: Nidal Hassan was convicted of killing 13 people at Fort Hood in Texas in 2009. The Trump administration has imposed sweeping new sanctions on the International Criminal Court as part of its campaign to dismantle the tribunal that the U.S. believes has become politicized and attempted to unfairly and illegally prosecute Americans and Israelis on war crimes charges. It comes as a former ICC judge, South Africa's Navi Pillay, won the Nobel Peace Prize. Pillay says she was surprised by some people's comments following the Commission of Inquiry's report, which she chaired, that concluded Israel was responsible for genocide in Gaza.
5: One of the main reactions to that report is paying tribute to me for my courage. And you can imagine how surprised I was. Why would you need courage to speak the truth?
3: Pillay's win is sure to be seen as a high-profile rebuke to President Trump and Israeli Prime Minister Benjamin Netanyahu, who have both rejected the findings on Gaza. Forecasters say powerful Category 3 Hurricane Isaias is expected to reach the Gulf Coast between Alabama and Florida tonight or early tomorrow. A powerful magnitude 7.6 earthquake struck Panama. Authorities in the United Arab Emirates say a Fly Dubai co-pilot attacked the captain of a flight to Tel Aviv, intending to crash the plane into Israel's main airport terminal.
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10: I'm meteorologist Rodney Price. Mostly sunny to partly cloudy skies. Gusty south winds for this afternoon as temperatures climb into the upper 60s. Plenty of clouds, mid-50s overnight. On Saturday, becoming sunny to mostly sunny, up to 80 and breezy. 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

0: Well, how can this possibly be good? Football Friday, unbeaten Vikings hitting the road, red hot Gophers hitting the road. It's a Football Friday, bumper to bumper with Barrero, and you get Sinigan. What can I tell you? What can I tell you? Abbott clearly had to go far down the Rolodex. Do we still use Rolodexes today? I still have a Rolodex.
1: I haven't seen a Rolodex in probably 30 years.
0: I'm saving it. At some point, that thing's going to be worth something. Not that I use it, but I still have one. But yeah, I got called. Happy to be here. Dave Sinigan, along with Sam, helping me out today. Same deal.
1: Hey, Dave.
0: Rolodex in play. No Blake Moore. Guardsy gone. Mm-hmm. We settle on Sam. Great to be here with you. I know you're a fellow Wolves guy. We've been on together a bunch, so I'm looking forward to these next. This is a 3.5 hour tour, correct?
1: Yes, sir.
0: It's going to be meaty, but we'll get through it. We do have plenty to get to. Good to see you. We're with you till 6:30, and I have a cavalcade of guests to help me out, thankfully, over the next 3.5 hours. Before you ask, Gerby's not on my menu today. I know it's Friday. It's the pick segment. I'd love to, you know, chat with Gerby. I mean, it would be a love fest. Bears week. We're efforting. I know you've been trying and missing. We can't find him, correct?
1: Called a few times.
0: He's probably like, where are the headliners? You know, if the headliners aren't here, I can't be bothered right now. It's just not going to happen. So we'll keep efforting. But I think at the very least, we'll do our own little pick segment maybe at the top of the 6 o'clock hour or sometime around the end of the show with Laval, because Laval will join in his usual spot. I want to keep him around for a while today, because there's a lot to talk to with Laval. It's Packer Bears week, so we'll be at each other's throats. I've been more than enthused with the Major League Baseball playoffs. His team, my team, still alive. And, of course, Chicago lost one of its all-time greatest sports figures today, and I'm anxious to get Laval's thoughts on that. He will be the subject of Ode to a Dead Guy in our next segment. But let me take you through what I got planned today. If you haven't seen what I posted on X, you can always follow me on X at TC Head Cheese. But in case you didn't know, here's what we got cooking. About a half hour from now, we will talk Timberwolves with my favorite guy to chat with, Britt Robson. He will join. He covers the Wolves these days for MinPost.com. I know he was at Ames for the most recent Wolves preseason games. Two games in the books. We'll get Britt's thoughts on early returns of what we've seen from the new look Timberwolves, two preseason games in. That's at 3:35. Top of the hour from now, 1 hour from now, 4 o'clock, Ben Gessling, Star Tribune, Minnesota Vikings guy. We have the injury report out, the latest on the game in New Orleans, the game leading into the bye. We will check in with Ben on what to expect from your 4-0 Vikings as they take on a, angry, embarrassed, short-weeked New Orleans Saints squad on Sunday at the Mercedes-Benz Dome. That's at 4 o'clock. 4:35 might be a little tough. I got Mick coming on, Pat Micheletti. I thought Blake Moore was in today.
1: Sure.
0: So I figured that was my segment to take a break. Go get some coffee, you know, chat with anybody who might still be roaming around. Let those two talk some wild.
1: Sure.
0: Are you a big wild guy?
1: I'm not. No.
0: Yeah, so we're in trouble. So we're going to let Mick do his thing. But we'll talk wild. They lost to the Lightning last night. Get his thoughts on the first, four games so far for your Minnesota Wild. That's coming up at 4:35. Sam is tasked with compiling a top five at five. We will do that as always. And then, as I said, at 5:35 or so, Lavelle E. Neal, maybe for two segments, lots to chat with him about in his usual Friday afternoon spot. Following us, 6:30 today, it'll be Skol Stories. And then Fantasy Football Weekly will air tonight at 7 o'clock because we've got early football tomorrow. In fact, Trent and I are going an extra half hour tomorrow morning in the zone till 10:30, leading you into pregame of Big Ten football on the Fan. Nebraska hosting my Indiana Hoosiers. That's tomorrow, and I have some thoughts on that and my team as well. We'll talk about that as the day goes on. But how you been, man? What's going on? Have you caught the first couple Wolves games? Do you have Wolves fever? Where are you at with that squad?
1: Well, definitely have Wolves fever always. have not seen any of the preseason games, but I did check out the highlights, the box scores, all that kind of stuff. I mean, just, you know, like any other sport, right? You kind of take it with a grain of salt. But, I mean, the highlights looked okay. I don't know. Have you seen any of the games or watched any of the highlights at all?
0: I watched the first game, and I watched the first half of the second game. And then I was hosting I have a Wednesday night poker game. I usually don't host, but I had to host this week. And so the consensus was they wanted playoff baseball on in the basement. So didn't see much of the second half. But I've seen enough. The starters only played the first halves of the first two games. And that was what I was obviously most interested in, was how does LaMelo and Ant,
1: exactly,
0: how does that look? It looks really good, I thought, early. I mean, they seem to kind of get each other right off the bat. And they are firing threes. And LaMelo, as you might expect, is not bashful. You know, he's doing his LaMelo stuff, but he looked like he's trying on defense already in preseason action. That's a good sign. I thought for the first couple preseason games, it's kind of fun that you get to see starters versus starters a little bit. Mm-hmm. You know, you played the Bucks the first game. That's a terrible team, so that's kind of a soft landing. But it was interesting to go to Ames, you know, in front of a college-type atmosphere with Tyrese Halliburton's homecoming and all that. My son's a senior there at Iowa State, so he's not a big basketball guy. But I texted him and said, "You going?" Because Tyrese bought seats for all the students. He had no idea what I was talking about. But he and I went to our first game at Hilton last season. That is a great, great basketball venue. And I'm sure it was kind of fun certainly for Halliburton, but for the players to be in a college atmosphere, to have all those students kind of cheering. Is typically more of a blasé preseason crowd. It seemed to have a little more energy, a little more life. I'm definitely enthused by what the squad can be. And I think play tomorrow night. It's their third game. There's only one home game that's coming up. You know, I think the fifth game is the only home game before the preseason ends. And we've got Real Wolves basketball less than 2 weeks from now when they head down to Miami to take on Giannis and the Heat. So we'll talk more Wolves here in about a half hour or so. It's a Friday. We all have football on our minds. Were you as stunned by what went down in Dallas last night as pretty much the rest of America?
1: It's one of those things where stunned, yes, but totally a Cowboys thing to do. I was not surprised by it at all.
0: Well, you know, I watched my team, the Packers, beat Tampa Bay, and I knew the quarterback was okay in that game. Mm-hmm. The score was a little confusing because the Packers won 17-14, but they turned the ball over inside the 10 twice. They were about to score twice. They could have really made that spread look a lot different than it did. So I knew Tampa was going to be, you know, not the biggest challenge, I wouldn't think, but they were plucky and they played hard in Green Bay because they're a winless team. And that's the thing, like this week, when you're facing an 0-4 team, you're facing a desperate team. You know, that's a team that's going to play like their life's depending on it. And Tampa did that. Dallas's defense is absolutely abysmal. Just terrible. I was watching Rashawn Gary with interest. Mm-hmm. Dude's not even trying out there. Like, he's jogging. And, I was, looking at we always look at the schedules of our teams and some of the rest advantages or disadvantages your team has. Like, the Vikes get a slight advantage this week because the Saints played Monday night. Now, the Saints were at home. When they're still at home, it's not a huge thing, but they played Monday. They have one less day to be ready for Sunday, obviously. Looking ahead, Green Bay plays Dallas next weekend on Sunday night, and Dallas is going to have three extra days. And I'm thinking, well, that's not ideal, right, as a Packer fan? Like, you're giving them three extra days. Well, now they're going to come in also just feeling, like, angry, embarrassed. I think they're going to get a more focused effort from the Cowboys. I'm actually going to that game. That's the one Packer game I'm going to make my way to next Sunday night. I was hoping at the time I'd see Micah Parsons play against his former team. It doesn't look like, does not look like that is in the cards. I think rest advantage, disadvantage is a big deal. I think that it is a slight edge for the Vikings. We saw the final injury report released today. Of course, the big question is, will the wide receivers play? And I believe they are both questionable, both Jefferson and Addison questionable, as is Brian O'Neill. So it's a little meaty. It's such an interesting, I can't wait to talk to Gessling about this at 4:00. When you layer in the fact that next week's the bye week, you know, how does that factor in when the coaches decide if you've got a player that's going to play a little injured, is it worth it? Can you feel like you can get past the Saints maybe without your two receivers? You got OBJ in the wings. Could always bring him up for the practice squad. We know Darisaw is out. That's the big headliner. Concussion, correct?
1: Yes, I'm looking at it now.
0: So he will miss this game. And if O'Neill misses with the knee, you know, again, this is not a New Orleans Saints team that rushes the passer very well, but it's not ideal to not have your tackles. So we'll see if Ben's got any more clarity on the chances of Brian O'Neill playing, because missing both of those guys, you've already lost your left guard and Donovan Jackson. So those offensive line injuries are going to catch up to any team. And if your receivers are out too, kind of feels like, 13-7 kind of.

0: to get ready. Who do can you check who the Vikes have after the bye? Who do they have coming out of
1: the
0: bye?
1: I can tell you that. They play at home against the Colts.
0: Oh, all right. So that should be fairly simple as well. But the schedule is awfully nice for your Vikings early. Yeah, so, I mean, you know Jefferson will be chomping at the bit to play. You know, he grew up, what, 30 minutes from the Dome down there?
1: Mm-hmm.
0: First chance to play in his home state. Now he's got his, you know, quote-unquote big brother, OBJ, on his team because they were, I was reading, I didn't remember this, that Jefferson's older brother was OBJ's quarterback at LSU, Jordan Jefferson, much older. It's like 9 years older than JJ. And when those guys, when his older brother and OBJ were playing at LSU, Justin was like this little, what, probably 10, 11-year-old kid brother hanging around the team, right? So it's got to be really cool for Odell Beckham to see what Justin Jefferson has become and for those guys to be together again. I have to think Jefferson's going to be campaigning hard to play in this game. And it sounds like he's trending that way. He did return to practice. I haven't talked to heard from Alec or anybody else that covers this team of what they're thinking, but we'll hear from Ben at 4 o'clock and get his thoughts on that.
1: And Jefferson and Addison were both limited in practice, it looks like, yesterday and today. So, you know, they're both listed as questionable. So take that for what you will.
0: Yeah. Just the fact that they are back at practice, I think is a good sign. And, you know, if there wasn't a bye next week, I just think that does impact how coaching staff decide who to make available and who not. The enticement of giving those guys one more, really 2 weeks now to get completely healthy. Then you probably get Jordan Mason back after the bye as well. The offense could look entirely different. Well, it needs to, because it's been, you know, historically bad so far. Granted, 4-0, we'll take it. But I think the offense could look a whole lot different in a few weeks when Mason comes back, Darisaw obviously back, O'Neal healthier. They figure out who's going to replace Jackson and whether that person is capable. So might be a couple weeks before the offense starts to show any life. I think it's going to be trickier this week with the injuries, but we'll see who trots out there as we get closer to kickoff on Sunday. All right, we're just getting rolling. When we come back, Ode to a Dead Guy. Sam, find the music. Ode to a Dead Guy is next. And Britt Robson, bottom of the hour to talk Wolves. That's how we get rolling on Bumper to Bumper on a Friday on The Fan.
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4: And sports, I'm Kevin Falmus. The Vikings are banged up, especially on the offensive side of the ball. One of the reasons they went and signed receiver Odell Beckham Jr. says he'd be ready Sunday in New Orleans if they give him the green light.
5: It's different language, but, you know, some things you've seen, you know. So it's easier than going and trying to pick up a whole new playbook, which is a whole new language. But, yeah, it's something that I'm semi-familiar with. I just, you know, want to come here each and every day, get my best, and I get to go to a team that's 4-0, and the goal is just to be 1-0, and then, you know, see what happens from there.
4: His close friend is Justin Jefferson. Can't imagine a scenario he won't play in his chance to return home to New Orleans.
5: Oh, I've definitely been fiending for it, for sure. You know, being able to, you know, play the Saints in London, playing, I didn't get it, be able to chance to play, you know, here when they came here. So it's definitely been a long time coming. Definitely being back at home, you know, with my friends and family, being able to watch, you know, LSU fans and just, you know, the fans that have been, you know, watching me for a long period of time. So definitely got a lot of people tuned into that game and, you know, hopefully I play and being able to give them a show.
4: Last night in Tampa, the Wild fell 3-2 to the Lightning. Their goaltender, Dennis Hildeby, made 33 saves for his first win as a member of the Tampa Bay Lightning.
6: Kaprizov, spike one in front. It ricocheted around. Driving at one with Shabanov. It's loose. And a whistle. It's underneath Hildeby with 15.5 to go.
7: Well, I don't know that we overly tested him. You know, I think the rebounds were there. We just didn't get there. You know, not enough bodies at the net. You know, we got to cash in some ugly ones here. And but yeah, give him credit. He made some saves when they needed him. I just don't think we really tested him all that much.
4: That's Blake Coleman. He and Quinn Hughes scored the goals, but the Wild lose 3-2. Kevin Falmus, MNN Sports.
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0: All right, back with you, 319 on a Friday afternoon. It's Bumper to Bumper with Barrero. Sinekin and Sam hanging out with you today on this football Friday afternoon. Ben Gessling joins top of the hour to preview Vikings Saints. We'll have Britt Robson here next segment to chronicle what he has seen from the new look Timberwolves through two preseason games. But for now, an homage to Bump, it's Ode to a Dead Guy.
1: And now it's time for Ode to a Dead Guy.
0: This is a big one. They don't get much bigger in the world of sports than Mike Ditka, who passed away earlier today at the age of 86. I've not seen a cause of death at this time, but when it comes to Chicago sports legends, I was thinking about this earlier today. I'll ask Lavelle in a couple hours as well. Michael Jordan has to be the number one most beloved sports figure in Chicago history, I would think. Ditka's too, right? I mean, Walter Payton, Dick Butkus.
2: Maybe Urlacher somewhere up there.
0: Yeah, maybe Urlacher for the younger kids. Maybe Bobby Hull or Stan Mikita. I bet, you know, it's hockey. You know, fun, niche regional sport. Let's be serious here.
2: Right.
0: Ernie Banks. Ryne Sandberg. I'm thinking baseball. There's no White Sox that jumps to mind. So clearly, if nothing else, Ditka is prominently on the Mount Rushmore of Chicago sports legends, most beloved sports heroes. Obviously didn't play in Chicago. But there's some interesting things about Mike Ditka that you may not remember. You think of him as the Bears coach. You think of the Bears, the SNL segment that for years after they won the Super Bowl became very popular. You think of him in his light beer commercials. You think of him on ESPN for years. I think it was on Primetime or Countdown, one of those shows. But the longtime coach of the Chicago Bears that ushered in the greatest era of Bears history in my formative years in the 80s when I was at college. And I was in Indiana, and most of my friends were Chicago guys, and they were great. The Packers were terrible. I hated Ditka more than anything as a Packer fan because he had brought the Bears up to the top, to a Super Bowl, to the most popular team in the NFL, and he was the most popular coach in the NFL with a personality that was, you know, unbelievable. But if you peel back the layers to his younger days and you look at what he did as a player. I mean, the first tight end elected into the Pro Football Hall of Fame was Mike Ditka. He was the number five pick overall in the 1961 draft and was Rookie of the Year that year as a tight end. He coached. He was also the first tight end to gain 1,000 yards in receiving, which, you know, back in the 60s, very few receivers were having 1,000-yard seasons, to say nothing of tight ends.
2: Right.
0: So he was kind of a guy that sort of broke through the mold and became this prolific offensive weapon as a tight end. He coached for 6 years with the Bears, 2 years with the Philly, 4 years. Well, let's see. That's I wrote that down, 2 years Philly, 4 years Dallas. I'm not sure exactly. Maybe that's as an assistant. I'm not sure. He spent 9 years with Tom Landry as an assistant before the Bears hired him to be their head coach. And, of course, won the Super Bowl in 85 with that amazing defense, Walter Payton, Jim McMahon, Super Bowl shuffle, all of that. But I think one of the things he'll be most remembered for was his time as the Saints coach in the late 90s when he engineered the most audacious NFL trade in history, one that made the Herschel Walker trade look like a, you know, one of those little one-on-one transactions that make the bottom of the wire that you don't even notice. Compared to what he did with the New Orleans Saints in 1999. Do you remember this?
2: Well, let's see, 99, I was 11. So,
0: yeah, so you're a kid.
2: I know what you're referring to, but
0: you don't remember it at the time,
2: exactly.
0: Correct?
2: Yeah.
0: Yeah, so he sees Ricky Williams, the Heisman Trophy winner at Texas, as, in his mind, the second coming of Walter Payton. Like, this guy was so dominant in college football, and he envisioned bringing in Ricky Williams to the New Orleans Saints and sort of remaking his team around Ricky Williams. So he had to find a trade partner, and that was the 99 draft. So Cleveland has the first pick. Cleveland wants a quarterback. So they took, sorry for them, Tim Couch, who flamed out with the number one pick. Philadelphia has the number two pick. They also want a quarterback. They go with Donovan McNabb. That worked out rather well. So he turns to Cincinnati, and he offers Cincinnati his entire draft class and his next two number one picks. And Cincinnati says, no, tempting, very tempting. But no, we want a quarterback. We understand the top two are off the board, but we see the next guy, Akili Smith. We love him. I don't know how long Akili Smith lasted. He was a bust among busts. He was terrible. He was not an NFL quarterback.
2: Mm-hmm.
0: Think about how that trade sets back an organization like the Bengals. Not only do you have the wrong guy at quarterback, but you could have gotten a bonus draft class and two additional number ones to move down to. I don't remember where the Saints were picking that year. But it wasn't top 10 or anything. They would have had to move down just a bit. So then they go to the fourth team drafting. It's the Indianapolis Colts. They say, thanks. No thanks. We have our hearts set on a running back named Edgerrin James. Worked out very well. Pretty sure Edgerrin James is a Colts Hall of Famer. Then he turns to the fifth team. And he finds a draft partner in the then Washington Redskins. And he says, we want your spot, the fifth pick. I will give you our first pick, our third pick, our third round pick, our fourth round pick, our fifth round pick, our sixth round pick, our seventh round pick. And then in next year's draft, we'll also give you our first round pick and our third round pick. Think about a trade like that today. Could you imagine? And we see, you know, we've certainly seen two number ones multiple times, right? Mm-hmm. Green Bay traded two for Micah. Jamal Adams was worth two. Sauce Gardner, I think, was worth two. We've seen multiple ones. But this was an entire draft outside of the second round and then an additional one and three. And Washington said, yes, please. We will part with this number five pick for all of those picks. And at that point, Mike Ditka selects Ricky Williams, soon to be known as a pot-smoking aficionado. He had a couple really good years, but he never was anywhere near worth the draft capital that the New Orleans Saints gave up, just like Herschel Walker was never near the draft capital the Vikings gave up to Dallas. Now, the difference in those two trades is that Dallas took that draft capital and basically turned it into a dominant team of the 90s, right?
2: Dynasty,
0: right? Yeah. They were able to build their offensive line with those picks. I don't know exactly, and I've seen it before, but I don't recall the actual guys they drafted, but they were player after player became fixtures on the 90s Cowboys. Such was not the case with the Commanders at all. I looked at the players that they drafted, and they subsequently traded, I think, the first pick. It might have been the 12th pick that they got from the Saints. Cade McNown was that pick. I don't know if he played for them or if they traded Cade McNown's rights to somewhere else. McNown was a decent quarterback, lasted a long time, certainly as a backup. But really the only other guy that I recognized just quickly glancing at all the names from those draft picks was their first-round pick the next year became LeVar Arrington, the former Penn State linebacker who had a nice career. He got hurt, I feel, a few years in, but he had some nice years. But they did not make the most of the draft capital. That trade kind of torpedoed Mike Ditka's career in New Orleans as things went south. I think Williams only lasted 3 years in New Orleans, and he got moved maybe to Miami. I know he played with Miami for a while. He played for a few teams. But that deal, I think, kind of signaled the end for Ditka. And he then took that celebrity and became, you know, a commercial spokesperson. As we said, I think he hosted SNL, also being the subject of that great skit on SNL and commercials and the ESPN bit, and became just a fixture, you know, in the early 2000s, probably into the 2010s. I don't know when he actually left broadcasting. He passed away today at 86. I think he was still pretty active into his 70s and still just that perfect Chicago legend, right? Just that blue collar, not going to take any crap from anyone, personality, tough guy. And built a team kind of around his persona. Just one of those rare guys that was a star NFL player and became a star NFL coach and then became a star after coaching.
2: Yes.
0: That's a tough trifecta right there. You know, you don't see that too often.
2: For me, it was the iconic look. Like, he had the sweater vest, the button-down shirt. He had the handlebar mustache. I mean, everything. Like, when I was a kid, I didn't know Ditka by name, but I was like, when I saw him, I was like, I know who that guy is, right? That's the Chicago Bears guy. Like, that just that iconic look. I think that is what people of my generation, maybe who don't remember his playing career, his coaching career. It's like, man, that guy had the swagger, man, for the 80s. That's what it was all about.
0: That squinty look that he always threw at you, the cigar in his mouth. Yep. And to take a career that was 12 years as a player, again, 6 in Chicago, 2 in Philly, 4 in Dallas, and then stay in Dallas and coach under Landry and then become the Bears coach and you know, took its team to its only Super Bowl. So still to this day, you know, the Bears have dreams now that they might have the right guy in place and the right players in place to make a run. Certainly looks like they're on their way, but they haven't tasted that kind of success since 1985. With Mike Ditka. So a legend today, lost at the age of 86. Looking forward to hear Lavelle's thoughts on the passing of Mike Ditka. He'll join us at 5:30 or so. But that is a big loss for the NFL community. You know, I obviously think about Bears-Packers this Sunday. It's almost the way it should be, right? That the first game the Bears play after losing their patriarch, if you will. I mean, George Halas was the ultimate patriarch, but Halas is the one who drafted Mike Ditka. So it kind of was the torch passed. Mm-hmm. Kind of ironic or coincidental that it's Bears-Packers in 3 days. Does that juice up the Bears players? You know Ben Johnson will use it. You know those coaching, that whole organization is going to be like, kind of like the Brewers are doing with Bob Uecker this year, like win one for Uke. It's going to be win one for DeCoach on Sunday. We'll see if the Bears come and play some inspired ball at Lambeau Field as they enter that game as favorites at Lambeau for the first time in 20 years, and they're doing it with a backup quarterback.
2: Mm.
0: Yeah, that was a sentence that was tough for me to utter out loud.
2: Tell.
0: Yeah, I feel like I need to go take a shower at this point.
2: That's going to be okay.
0: I think I'll be okay. I'm not sure about my squad on Sunday. All right, let's turn our attention to Timberwolves basketball. 2 preseason games in. What do we see so far? What do we like? What are we surprised by? We'll be joined by Britt Robson next and get his thoughts on the early returns for your Minnesota Timberwolves. That's next on Bumper to Bumper with Barrero.
2: Actually, Dave, before we go to break, I forgot to give away some money in the last
0: segment. Oh,
2: let's
0: do it.
2: So we have our cash contest. 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
5: As you mentioned, you're sitting at 4-0. 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
6: Well, I think whenever you're playing, you know, somewhat of an unfamiliar opponent, you know, you gotta, you know, be ready for anything. But you know, we're gonna be on the road. 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You have to understand that. And you know, what we need to do is really just focus on our process of, you know, what it takes, or what we believe what it takes to win a football game, or put us in a position to win a football game. And, you know, that starts by taking care of business on Wednesday when we start our, you know, first day of preparing for the New Orleans Saints.
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15: This is Minnesota News Network. I'm John Anderson. It appears Minnesotans have gotten the message about early voting. The Secretary of State office reports that in the first 3 weeks of early voting, local election officials have distributed more than 468,000 absentee and mail-in ballots. Of those, more than 127,000 ballots have already been cast. A reminder that Tuesday, October 13th is the last day to register to vote in advance before the November 3rd election. You can still register on Election Day. Minnesota's pheasant season kicks off Saturday. DNR Commissioner Sarah Strowman says the outlook for the season looks good.
16: We're hoping for a lot of hunter success. Pheasant numbers are up according to our index. In fact, we're well above the 10-year average. Based on this year's winter and spring weather, it was weather that was really favorable for pheasant numbers, and so folks should expect a good season.
15: The governor's pheasant hunting opener is taking place in Northfield. This is Eminem.
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1: I'm meteorologist Rodney Price. Mostly sunny to partly cloudy skies. Gusty south winds for this afternoon as temperatures climb into the upper 60s. Plenty of clouds, mid-50s overnight. On Saturday, becoming sunny to mostly sunny, up to 80 and breezy. 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
5: All right, back with you, 3:41 on a Friday afternoon. It's Bumper to Bumper with Barrero. Dave Sinekin in for Dan today. Sam is by my side. I'm aware this is typically Gerby pick segment time, but I tell you, I can't find him. Maybe he doesn't want to lower himself to be on with the backups.
4: I tried to call him four separate times. It just kept ringing.
5: Where's the respect for the segment? That's my question. He's got an ally.
4: Big time does.
5: Could he have a bigger ally in this chair? It could be a love fest between us. And we've done it before together. Man, Gerby, you're letting me down. But Silver Lining Department, very happy to welcome one of my favorite chroniclers of the Minnesota Timberwolves. He's been doing it since the team's been around. He is Britt Robson, currently writing for MinPost.com, and he joins us on a Friday on The Fan. Britt, great to catch up with you. It's great to have Hoops back, is it not?
24: Yeah, always.
5: I know you made the trek to Ames. I'll be doing it in a couple weeks to go play golf with my son, who's a senior down there. It's a great town. It's a great campus. That building, I made my first visit to Hilton last season for the Iowa State-Houston game. It was electric. It's preseason NBA basketball. I doubt it was quite as electric, but what were your let's start with your thoughts of the environment. Was these two teams welcome Tyrese Haliburton back to his home arena and played a preseason game in a college atmosphere?
24: Yeah, it was kind of electric in a kind of a goofy way. You know, I mean, first of all, Tyrese hadn't played since the injury. So this was his official return, Indiana's first preseason game. And according to Coach Carlisle of the Pacers, Tyrese bought, quote, thousands of tickets for students to go to the game. And it did seem like underneath both baskets that filled, you know, like a quarter of the way around the arena, basically having both baskets underneath, the lower bowl was filled with students. So that was kind of cool that, that Tyrese did that. And it was obviously a Pacers home game. It's not that far from Indianapolis. And they, you know, cheered him on, and they booed some guy. Nobody could figure out the people I was sitting with. Even a guy who went to Iowa State couldn't figure out why this guy, Braden Smith, a point guard from Purdue, was being booed so lustily. And then I found out much later when I got back here that he aced out a Iowa State player for the final two-way spot.
5: That's
24: why the boos were raining down. Whenever he touched the ball, every other Pacer was cheered, you know, wildly. But this guy, and you know, we were speculating up top. I guess, you know, weird. Okay, Purdue, Iowa State, they're kind of in proximity, but they're not in the same conference or anything. And it seemed odd. So we were kind of scratching our heads. And then lo and behold, it's one of their own got bumped off the two-way slot, so they keep track.
5: Yeah, it was Timmin Lipsey, the guard for Iowa State, and you know,
24: yes, that's it.
5: And right. Braden Smith, you know, the all-time assist leader in NCAA history, had a very decorated career at Purdue. Now, if the game were being played at Assembly Hall in Bloomington, then I could understand the boos. But yeah, I'm glad you parsed that out because I had no idea either why Braden
24: well,
5: Smith
24: had
5: was
24: both good. Names right. I couldn't even remember the first name of the guy who got booed. So,
5: I'm a college hoops junkie. That goes with the territory for me. All right, two games in, one you watched on TV, one you watched in person. What would you say is your biggest takeaway? Maybe it's a surprise, or maybe it's something you like, or maybe it's something that's concerning you. What's the number one takeaway through the first two preseason games for you?
24: Number one takeaway. Well, if I lean in a positive direction, it is that LaMelo Ball is working really hard on defense and does seem to have his shot selection somewhat managed, at least early. It feels like some of the worries I had about him are not evidencing himself, you know, first two preseason games. But this is one of those things where trying hard on defense, you know, really hard on defense when you haven't had that reputation and you have the build to, you know, he's 6'7" point guard, you have the build if you work hard to upgrade it consistently and considerably. I thought that was a really good sign. So I like that. It was nice to watch him pass. I mean, to see him as a part of a team you cover rather than as an opponent who comes in, you know, different conference, so you see him twice a year. I see him on league pass, and, you know, I'm obviously aware of his game. But just honing in, it's fun to see how much he doesn't gather often when he passes. I mean, it's all from the dribble to the sling, it's you know, split second. And that extra time plus his court vision plus his sense of anticipation, it's fun. You know, I mean, it stimulates ball movement. The interesting thing about the NBA or any really high-level hoops is when somebody is really good, everybody else puts a little, you know, a little bit more into it because they're among, you know, real quality, and they try to measure up. And the Wolves are moving the ball really well. That starting five, Jonathan Kuminga did not have a good night in the second preseason game, mostly shooting. I think he was like 1-for-9. But that starting five, even with Kuminga, I think is looking pretty good. And so that was reassuring. I think that this is a very good chance of being a top five offense in the NBA, and I think they will be among the NBA leaders in three-point attempts and perhaps three-point percentage. And, you know, that's pretty explosive, and they can also get out and run and transition. So that's the biggest takeaway on the plus side. The biggest takeaway on the negative side at the moment, again, all is subject to change. Caveat of two preseason games, right. Not really a huge sample. But Johan Berenguer, who doesn't turn 20 until November next month, is in over his head at the moment and is being called upon to be the backup for Rudy Gobert. There really isn't, you know, the other options are, you know, Jade McDaniels as a small ball center, or you know, Trey Lyles, who spent last year in Europe playing EuroLeague as the small ball center. There isn't a really good option there. It's kind of reminiscent of before they made the deal to get Dante DiVincenzo in the backcourt 2 years ago, the idea of Rob Dillingham as the backup to Mike Conley at the point, and the team decided, we're not sure about that. You know, the new draftee now, Berenguer, obviously in his second year, but he didn't play much ball growing up. He was a soccer player, and so kind of new to basketball. Gangly, obviously going to be something. I mean, his upside is very, very large, and his development time will be worth the time. But this is a team that wants to and kind of needs to win now, and it's a very packed Western Conference. And if the guy you're expecting to play 15 to 20 minutes at center can't measure up, that will be significant.
5: Yeah, and as you say, as the season goes along, we might see growth that happens a lot quicker than you might expect. But I agree with you in that, you know, God forbid Gobert gets hurt, you know, and now suddenly, what do you do? Are you going to count on him for 30 minutes? Are you going to go small? That's why I wonder, you know, they are keeping one roster spot open, and in a perfect world, you just keep it open until you absolutely desperately need to fill it, because you never know what might come down the road, what opportunity might present itself. But I wonder if they have the luxury of doing that, or if it's worth at least sifting through the end of benches as cuts come and see if there might be a serviceable big that might work as a third string center or as a guy in an emergency you could use. In your mind, would it make sense at this point to at least sniff around when cuts happen here in the next few weeks to see if there's a Luka Garza-type player that might fit? Or would you just say, hey, you deal with it if there's an injury, you worry about his growth, and you give him the time to get better? Which way would you go there?
24: I think the Wolves are, you know, and it's a very unfamiliar place, but they're in the enviable position of being an attractive destination for somebody who has some experience, is not able to land on a roster. I don't think they have to move quickly, I guess is what I'm saying. I would not fill that 15th spot. I don't think you want to send a signal to Berenger this early that, you know, we're already kind of, you know, more or less demoting you, or at the very least being very nervous about who's going to play if you don't play well.
5: Sure.
24: So I think they'll, just for the sake of stiff upper lip appearances, will ride with it and hope he gets better. It's as much, you know, the following as well as the unfamiliarity. It's just the rotations are a little bit slow, and part of that is simply because he didn't play, you know, high school or high college basketball, AAU ball, any of that kind of stuff. And even at that level, you begin to realize you develop a sense of timing on your rotations. You develop knowing when is the right time to commit to somebody on a switch and when to stay home on your man, when to get in rotation, when to call out a coverage that you're seeing. All these things, he's not ready for that right now. And, you know, it's not ideal. The other side of the coin is he works really hard. He has great length, and he's well coordinated. So the tools, the foundational tools are there. The implementation of those tools is just very incomplete at this time. So I think they'll run with it a little longer, and I think they'll expect him to slowly but surely get better. I don't think it's going to be a concern that goes away, but I do think, you know, every team in the NBA practically, with the possible exception of the Thunder and maybe the Spurs, are going to have weak spots. And if your weak spot is your backup center, yeah, I mean, that's not ideal. Jaden McDaniels is looking great, I can tell you. You know, I mean, perhaps a small ball center, or if they go zone and put him in the middle of the zone, that is something they did last year to good effect. It isn't like they're bereft of options, but as I'm saying, you know, I mean, you say, what are the biggest takeaways, pros and con? I would say the biggest takeaway con at the moment is that that is not going smoothly. And, you know, the other people in that second unit, you're flying around a lot. You're doing a lot more perimeter pressure this year, which means that guys like TJ Shannon and Io DeSumo are going to wind up sometimes in rotation on bigs, especially against smart teams. It happened against Indiana, as Rick Carlisle is a very good coach. And it's hard. Shannon has the size, but less of the ability. He's just not a great defender at this time. Iowa, I think, is a pretty good defender, but he's 6'4", and when he gets trapped down there, he can get bullied. And that makes positioning for Berenger all the more problematic. And also, the fouling. Now, he only had one foul last night, and it was on a screen where Ant moved too soon as he was setting the screen. So he had no defensive fouls last night.
5: And that's encouraging.
24: That may be one of the reasons why, Indiana Zubac was able to handle him inside, and then Huff, the backup center for the Pacers, was able to step out and casually hit, you know, some open threes at the top of the key, top of the arc. So, again, you know, it's two preseason games in. It's not something, though, where this 19-year-old kid with not a lot of experience is suddenly flourishing. Instead, it's kind of what maybe we all should have realized, which is that this is going to take some time. I still believe that the investment will be worth it. I just, it's bad timing to have a team that really is in a packed and very competitive Western Conference needing to rely on the development of a player to function in an eight-man rotation.
6: Yeah, in a perfect world, maybe one more redshirt year for Baron Jay would be perfect for his development.
24: Absolutely.
6: We're talking with Britt Robson. He covers the Wolves at MinPost.com. You talked about the three-point shooting the first couple games. I mean, what I was most excited about watching this team, Britt, is just seeing Melo and Ant together and what this offense could look like. And then we will see as the season goes, obviously, how these guys synergize together. But, I mean, early on, Ant looks so comfortable to me in that off-ball role. He had 19 points in the first half against Indiana. The threes are flying. This team is going to shoot as about as many threes as anybody, I think, in the league this year, with Melo and Ant being so proficient and some of the other guys being in the mid to upper 30s when they shoot threes as well. This offense is going to look a whole lot different, isn't it?
24: Yes. I mean, it's the... Last year, Julius Randle led the team in assists. You know, I mean, he operated out of the low post most of the time, and used his gravity as a fearsome low post scorer to draw defenders and then kicked it out for threes. There wasn't a lot of pass, not a lot of hockey assists. A fair amount of assists, but as Randle's efficiency himself as a scorer went down, it put a little bit more pressure on him. And then the fact of Ant being the primary ball handler a lot on the perimeter meant that he could not be a catch-and-shoot three-point shooter. He had to be more of a pull-up three-point shooter, and his statistics have shown it's like a 13. It's the difference between 34% and 49%, actually 15% on what he does there. And, again, that's what you notice when Melo is out there and Ant gets that catch-and-shoot. It's there. He's not only catching and shooting it, but oftentimes because of Melo's gravity, he's open. So, yes, you're right. It's going to be a really potent offense. And I do want to report, having said what I said about Berenger, Rudy Gobert looks fantastic at both ends of the court, but especially on defense. He looks like the trip to Paris, the ratification of him being, you know, like in the bosom of the locker room, as opposed to being kind of like the stepfather, despite the fact that he's clearly one of the elder statesmen and one of the hectoring players in some ways, very, very precise in what he wants to do. But the fact that they, you know, ratified kind of a long-standing desire, his long-standing desire to bring the team over players just without the coaches or anybody to experience Paris with him and get to know each other via scrimmages and stuff. All that, by all accounts, you know, even these kinds of things have a tendency to get sentimentalized into, you know, some kind of hallowed legacy or something. But it really does seem to have made a difference in terms of the way these guys relate to each other, and the attitude going into the season is very good. And most particularly, it's been a real tonic for Rudy. And it's just fun to watch him right now. He looks really fresh, and I think he's going to have a big year, which is great because, as we mentioned, this team is going to score a lot, and their defense is going to need to get enough stops to make that high-powered defense worth it. So, yeah, I think that there's a lot to like right now.
6: Last one for Britt. I got about 90 seconds. I want to certainly mention the fact that Olivia Miles was named runner-up to the MVP, I think the third straight Lynx player to accomplish that, but just the second rookie in WNBA history to finish top two in the MVP voting. Candace Parker won it 15, 20 years ago. Didn't end well for the Lynx, didn't really end well for Olivia, but just in 60 or 90 seconds, your thoughts on what we saw from the spectacle and what it might mean for the Lynx going forward.
24: Well, what impresses me about her is that she basically described what it was like to choke at the end of the, you know, during her exit interview. It was brutally honest, and she does not spare herself when she talks about, she said, you know, I was playing not to lose. I was had a scarcity mentality. She got overwhelmed. She was leading the top-seeded team into the playoffs with no playoff experience. It was a terrible matchup for her. So the bottom line is she will not let success go to her head. At the same time, she is a very, very self-confident person. People who do take accountability and do are quick to blame themselves and are brutally honest about where they are failing themselves. Those are the kinds of players that I don't worry about. Those are the kinds of players that you want to invest your organization in. And the Wolves, the Lynx have a good one, and she deserved every one of those plaudits, and I expect that will be the worst we'll ever see here in the postseason, what happened last month.
6: Always great to catch up with you, Brett. Thanks for spending some time with us. Keep up the great work. Look forward to catching up again soon, my man.
24: Yeah, my pleasure.
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9: AP News, I'm Ed Donahue. President Trump gave the go-ahead to live stream the December execution of Nidal Hassan, the man who killed 13 people at Fort Hood in Texas.
10: Death penalty through firing squad. And he deserves it. Killed and wounded many, many people. A maniac.
9: Vice President J.D. Vance expressed doubt it will happen, but defended the planned execution.
11: This is a guy who committed, in my view, the worst terrorist attack on American soil outside of 9/11. The people that he was meant to treat, the Army soldiers that he was meant to treat for mental illness and other problems, he took them at their most vulnerable and gunned down these people where they lived.
9: Vance says if the execution goes through and it is live streamed, he will not watch it. Former Chicago Bears player and legendary coach Mike Ditka has died. He was 86. ICE's Marcos Charles says federal officers shot and wounded a Dominican man, Oscar Begal, in New York because they believe their lives were in danger.
25: Mr. Begal refused lawful orders to exit his vehicle. He then accelerated his vehicle, smashing into two of our government ICE vehicles, and then weaponized his vehicle and proceeded to accelerate going towards other officers.
9: Begal was driving at the time, and he had his five-year-old son with him. ICE says officers didn't know the child was in the car. The boy was not hurt. Isaias strengthened into a major hurricane as it headed toward the Gulf Coast, where final preparations are underway for a potentially life-threatening storm surge and high winds. The Category 3 storm is expected to continue getting stronger. On social media, President Trump says the U.S. will get diesel from Russia, relaxing years of U.S. pressure on Moscow to combat prices ahead of the midterms. A new Fed survey says Americans 75 and older are the wealthiest age group. Stocks are higher at the closing bell on Wall Street. This is AP News.
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27: This all falls at the feet of the head coach and the coordinator. And it's up to them to fix it. And so far, they haven't been able to get it done. They've played five games. In four of those games, those offenses set season highs in terms of yardage totals. You are the get-right game for everybody in the National Football League. For every offense that is struggling to find their footing, they can't wait to play the Dallas Cowboys. They are circling it on their schedule. And for all of the excuse making that everybody will come up with, Cowboys, three games in 11 days, one of them being the International Series down in Brazil. Okay, yeah, whatever. You had a undrafted rookie quarterback in his second career start on the road on a short week, and you couldn't find a way to get that done. That is a historically bad loss for the Dallas Cowboys. So when you say people are going to float out the term embarrassing, yeah, it was embarrassing.
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12: I'm meteorologist Mace Michaels. A partly cloudy sky tonight, a low in the mid-50s. For Saturday, more sunshine than clouds and a little breezy, unseasonably mild, a high right around 80. Partly sunny, cooler, and a high in the mid-60s Sunday. Some rain likely for Monday. 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

0: We are back 4:05 on a Friday afternoon. Sinekin and Sam hanging in for the guys today. They'll be back on Monday. Dan and Justin. It's Football Friday. Gophers on the road. West Lafayette tomorrow. Vikings at New Orleans on Sunday for a noon kickoff as they try to head into their bye at a perfect 5-0. As we welcome in a man we enjoy, who chronicles your Minnesota Vikings, Ben Gessling, who covers the Vikes for the Star Tribune. Ben, great to talk to you again. Let's start with the A topic. The injury report is out. Tell me about the three questionable guys, the fact that Darrisaw is out, and whether the three questionable guys and their ability to play, will it all be determined, or at least in part influenced, by the fact that the team has a bye next week? And good afternoon.
1: Good afternoon, Dave. Yeah, I think the three questionable guys you're referring to, of course, are Justin Jefferson, Jordan Addison, and Brian O'Neill. O'Neill, I talked to my colleague Andrew Kramer earlier today, said he had imaging done on that knee injury after, I believe, the Bucks game, and everything looks fine. He can play through it. So I would expect that he will be out there. I mean, he is a hard guy to keep off the field. So I would imagine he's out there. And then Jordan Addison, I think, is probably the most questionable of the three questionables, so to speak, because I think that's one where when you're talking about a hamstring, and it's Kevin O'Connell said it's minor soreness, but you don't want hamstring injuries to evolve from minor to something more concerning, because those things can last for a long time, as anybody who has watched the NFL for any length of time knows. And obviously you have watched Christian Watson enough to know that that can be a thing. So I would imagine he's the one that is the most likely to prompt some caution. I think Justin Jefferson has made a lot of progress this week. He was out there all 3 days. The fact that he talked to the media on Wednesday indicated he was good to go, or was excited to play, I think feeling ready to go. I think there's a very good chance he is on the field on Sunday. And the other thing for him is this is a homecoming game that he has not really had.
0: Right.
1: The Vikings were supposed to play there in 22. They ended up playing in London instead. The only time they've been there in his career was Christmas Day 2020. During COVID, Alvin Kamara scored 6 touchdowns, tied the NFL record in that game, and there were only a limited number of fans that could be at that game because we were still under the COVID regulations in terms of crowds. So
0: right.
1: He has not had the full Superdome, obviously, where he played a lot of games in college at LSU, has not had the full complement of friends and family there. So I think this one has been circled on his calendar for quite a while, and I would think it's going to be very hard to keep him off the field on Sunday.
0: Yeah, that's what I figured. If this game's in Atlanta, if this game's in Carolina, maybe, they make a decision to rest him through the bye. But he's got half his family's going to be at this game. I can't imagine, unless, he's in a walker, using a walker, that he was going to miss this game, right?
1: Yeah, I think obviously the medical staff will make the final decision on it, and I think if they felt concerned about it, they would keep him out. But I think when he went through last week, it was with the mindset of let's get as much treatment as we can because this game was important. I mean, Kevin O'Connell said it a week ago. So as much as they talk and as close as they are, I think when Kevin O'Connell makes that comment to reporters, it's being informed by the conversations he's had behind the scenes with Justin Jefferson. So, yes, I think the approach with this has been let's be aggressive with the treatment, let's try to get him back as quickly as possible, and then let's have him ready to go for this one. If they felt concerned about it, I suppose you could say let's keep it under the bye, but I think this game for him means so much that when you were able to get him a full week of time to recover with that thing before the Dolphins game, I think it would be very – it would take something unexpected at this point for him not to play. I would put it that way.
0: Okay. And so by this time tomorrow, we'll know whether the team makes any practice squad call-ups, meaning does OBJ get the call-up? If he does, I would assume that means that's because Addison does not play. Pairing Jefferson and OBJ for the first time in Louisiana has a certain kind of, beautiful sound to it, doesn't it?
1: Yeah, I mean, that's quite fitting. Obviously, both of those guys, New Orleans products that started LSU, that school has cranked out a lot of receivers over the last few years, and obviously those two and then Jamar Chase probably headlined that group as much as anybody. So, yes, I mean, OBJ talked about it this week, saying, for my ability to kind of pair with Justin Jefferson, whose older brother Jordan was Odell Beckham's college quarterback.
0: Right.
1: So he has been with Jordan Jefferson. I think probably would have crossed paths with Ricky Jefferson as well a little bit. You know, Justin's middle brother in that family that also played corner at LSU. So there's a lot of history between the two families, and the fact that they both get to go home at the same time in their first game together, if Odell Beckham is activated, would have a certain symmetry to it. And Kevin O'Connell said today that they probably won't activate Beckham just to have him not do anything, because you only get so many of those elevations from the practice squad before you have to put him on the 53-man roster. So if it was going to be that your full receiver complement is there and ready to go, maybe you don't activate him. But I would think if you see him pulled up, it's an indication that probably somebody is not going to play in the top of that group or is going to be limited. And I would think Jordan Addison is more likely to be that player than Justin Jefferson.
0: Got a text earlier from Jonathan from Bloomington, who wanted to have me ask you about OBJ's mom, her pedigree, because she was a standout track athlete and became a track coach like yourself. How much do you know about OBJ's pedigree with his mom? And you know, frankly, he hasn't been OBJ for 4 or 5 years. So what are the expectations of what he might add to this offense?
1: Yeah, I mean, so his mom, I think.

0: and she was a big star back in, I think it was rural Minnesota where she was competing in track and field, but was one of the bigger stars in the state, one of the better, more successful sprinters in the state at that time. So, yeah, some of that genome that Odell Beckham has, that you could be a receiver that obviously has to have quite a bit of top-end speed, yeah, that comes from mom's side of the family, no doubt about it.
1: Let's talk about what is now a very banged up offensive line. You know, losing Donovan Jackson, losing Darisaw for this week. We hope he'll be fine over the concussion after the bye. Brian O'Neill dealing with the knee. How concerned should Vikings fans be about the state of the offensive line? You're not facing a brutal defense on Sunday. We just saw Atlanta go up and down the field on them, but as a Packer fan, I know what a subpar offensive line can do to your offense. I've watched it for 4 weeks. Where do you feel the offensive line is as they head into Sunday's game?
0: Yeah, I mean, I think that is the biggest question mark for this game, because you obviously lose Donovan Jackson early this week because of the torn meniscus that he sustained against the Dolphins, and then Christian Darisaw out because of the concussion. That seemed like probably something they weren't going to push, because Darisaw has enough of a history with concussions that I don't think it's something they're going to try to get him back quickly from. So you lose a left side of the line that's been awfully successful. And the Saints, you worry about Chase Young a little bit, but it's not a defensive front that you say is going to give them tons of trouble. But this is part of the reason they made a priority of adding depth. They had so many offensive line issues last year, 20-some combinations of different guys on that line. So they go out and get Ryan Vandermark as a restricted free agent from the Bills. That was very much a priority for them, to add a player of that experience and that level of competence as a backup, because you never know when you're going to need those guys. So he will start, and then Joe Huber will start at left guard. And I think I feel decent about the depth there, but it's still not Christian Darisaw, Donovan Jackson. And then on the right side, we talk about O'Neill. He's going to play, but he's not 100% either. So having some of the key cogs of that line out, and they're going to have to deal with it with Donovan Jackson for the rest of the year, but having the Darisaw concussion in there at the same time, and then O'Neill not being 100% on top of that, that is, to me, the biggest question the Vikings have to figure out in time between now and kickoff on Sunday.
1: Yeah, it's probably why they're less than a field goal favorite against a New Orleans team that just got blown out at home. They're on a short week. What is your sense? I always look at sort of the rhythm of the schedule, as a lot of fans do. You're facing a Saints team on a short week, but coming off an embarrassing primetime performance. Is it a good time to face the Saints, or is it a tricky time? Because I think this is a tricky one for Minnesota. I don't know if you're looking ahead to the bye. I think analytics says the teams generally do play pretty well in their game heading into the bye, but I just don't know. I feel like the timing is a little hinky for the Vikings this week. I would not be surprised if the Saints make this one really tough.
0: Yeah, I mean, I think you look at the Saints, and they have struggled to stop the run. They are a team that has played from behind a fair amount. I mean, they throw the ball just about as much as anybody in the NFL. But Tyler Shuck, I think, has fumbled more than any quarterback in the league, or he's very high on that list. So they have turned the ball over. I think there was the first game of the year, I think they turned it over 4 times, and the third game of the year it was 3. So this is a defense that certainly can create trouble, can create takeaways. And if Tyler Shuck is struggling to hold on to the ball, I mean, that could be something that flips this game. The Vikings offensive line is, like I say, the thing that would concern me, especially because they'll be able to run the ball. I mean, we've seen teams run on the Saints quite effectively this year. Certainly the Falcons did it Monday night with Bijan Robinson, but there's not a Bijan Robinson level back in the Vikings backfield right now. Aaron Jones has still been productive, but he's not as dynamic as a guy like Bijan Robinson, if you are. So you say, can they run the ball effectively enough to take advantage of that run defense? Can they protect Kyler Murray with that new side of the left line? I mean, that would be the stuff that would make me think it's close. But this one feels to me, I think they're only, like you said, a point and a half. It feels to me like one the Vikings should win and cover, because I just think that defense, even though it's on the road and you don't have the crowd noise at your back, I just think they could create enough trouble for Tyler Shuck and possibly create some turnovers off of that I would imagine that's a big part of the reason they win the game.
1: Last one for you. This is a team you can run against. We saw Bijan Robinson do it. He's from another planet. You can't expect every team to run like that against the Saints, but they gave up 205 yards on the ground last week. You can

0: move the ball on this team. We know we're probably, you know, after the bye, maybe Jordan Mason's back and the run game looks a whole lot different. But can the Vikings, with Aaron Jones, who's getting a lot of usage and not a whole lot behind him, and now with the, you know, the struggles up front with the left side of the line being out, can the Vikings take advantage on the ground? You know that's what they want to do. Do you think they'll have effectiveness doing it?
1: I think they will have enough, because I think they like what their backups have in the run game, especially, I mean, Joe Huber, a guy from the University of Wisconsin. You get raised in the run game. I mean, maybe not quite as much anymore, but you have been raised in the run game at Wisconsin if you played there. And then Brian Vandermark, certainly a guy that has plenty of size to be able to move guys off the line of scrimmage on from that left tackle spot. So I think they'll be able to do enough to have it be a counterpunch. I don't know that you're going to see them run wild the way that the Saints had it done to them by the Falcons last week. I like some of the schematic stuff we saw. There was more gap scheme runs last week. You had some interesting things with a crunch play with a wham block and a couple of trap blocks in the same play, if we want to get into the run game design of it. But some of that Frank Smith stuff is showing up. It's been the wide zone, but also some interesting designs and some power plays as well. So I think if they can get to some of those things, they'll have ability to be productive. But I don't know that Aaron Jones is going to be a guy that hits a ton of big chunk plays just because the breakaway speed is not maybe what it was for him a little earlier in his career. I think they'll have enough. And then the question is, can Kyler Murray and Justin Jefferson get going together? Because those guys have really played like four drives together at this point. So if you can get enough from that run game and then get Stole Bennett, I mean, this is going to be the Brandon Staley defense where it's lots of light boxes and lots of shell coverage, daring them to run the ball. So some of it will be, can you take that air, do enough on the run, and then find your opportunities with Jefferson when they present themselves?
0: Yeah, the chemistry's not quite there yet. He's always got TJ Hockenson to throw to 20 times again, correct?
1: Yeah. Yes, yeah, that certainly was a big part of it for them last week when they saw all those Jeff Hafley shell coverages. I guess the Dolphins, Kevin O'Connell said after the game, he's like, I told Jeff when we shook hands, I think another one just fell out of your pocket. But yes, the TJ Hockenson solution to that was effective last week, and I would imagine they'll try to go to that again if they need it on Sunday.
0: Always appreciate the time, Ben. We'll enjoy your coverage on the game as usual. Have a good weekend.
1: You too, Cindy. Thanks for having me.
0: You got it. Stay out of the wind. Sounds like it's rather blustery wherever Ben is. Appreciate his time. When we come back, let's talk a little Gophers with their big game in Purdue coming up tomorrow on The Fan. Bottom of the hour, Pat Micheletti joins on the latest on the Wild and some other stuff. That's coming up next. It's Bumper to Bumper with Barrero. Sinekin in for Dan. Back with more after these.
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5: I'm Tim Lesmeister, and this is from the pages of the Outdoor News, brought to you by Onyx Fish. I have a buddy who says it's never too early to get out and test that rifle prior to the firearms deer hunting opener. 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
5: It's never too early to get that rifle out and get it sighted in, according to a good friend of mine. He says that you can get out on the rifle range and discover all kinds of things that you might need to take care of. It could be something as simple as a sling that's starting to get a little bit too rotten to hold up out in the field. It could be that ammo that you've been using just doesn't seem to hit as good as you think it should. And that means it's a good time to test some new stuff. When you're testing ammo, that does take some time. And so it's not a good idea to start late in the game when testing ammo. Or how about that scope? Those optics can really give you some grief when you try to start adjusting them after they've been sitting around for a few years untouched. And maybe it's time to replace those optics. If it is, then there's going to be some setup time with that as well. So know that it's a good time now to get that rifle ready, because when that deer season opens, you want to be able to hit what you're aiming at. This is from the pages of the Outdoor News.
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0: All right, back with you at 425. We were talking with Ben Gessling about the injuries on the offensive line. Who was this? Brant 218 texted in that there are some veteran linemen available in free agency. Wondered whether the Vikings might take a look. I don't think there are. I think the Packers signed all of them. I don't believe there are any veteran offensive linemen yet available. You'd have to wait for Green Bay to cut somebody because they added about 14 of them last week, I believe. At least it felt like it. We will talk some Wild hockey in our next segment as much as I can. I'll do my best. By the way, any questions for Pat Nicoletti, Wild related, hockey related, feel free to reach out via the Brett Sean Bryant KFAN text line 64686. I could use all the help I could get. Meanwhile, Gophers back in action off the thrilling, program altering, that might be too strong a word, win over Michigan, at least one that saw them retain the little brown jug for the first time since, 2014. How do they bounce back? How do they get back up for a terrible team in Purdue with not much of a raucous atmosphere? Can they follow up a riveting performance and go 3-0 in the Big Ten? They haven't been 2-0 in the Big Ten since 2019, so they've accomplished that with the big road win at Washington and then the win against Michigan. That loss to Mississippi State feels like a long time ago, doesn't it? They've really, especially defensively, seemed to have found their footing. They held Michigan to 180 yards of offense last week, and obviously the turnovers were magical and really turned that game. They held Washington to, I think, 279. So since Mississippi State ran up and down the field on them, they have really turned up the defense, which is really good to see. Because after Purdue, they have a nice bye week to rest up. And then they've got Floyd of Rosedale at the bank, Iowa in town. And that's obviously a huge rivalry game. And then they head to Bloomington to face the Hoosiers the following week. So again, these big trophy games are so emotional. You know, you wonder and you were curious to see how teams react to the game after. And this will be a really good test, I think, for a Gophers team that, if nothing else, I think P.J. Fleck has to be happy that Purdue went on the road last week and beat Illinois. Maybe that gets the team's attention because they were riding a 19-game Big Ten losing streak, Purdue. And if you're heading down to a stadium to play a team that had just dropped their 20th straight Big Ten game, it's, you know, it's human nature to, as a kid, to think, we just played Michigan. We just played the Maize and Blue. Purdue? Purdue, come on. We can coast and knock off the Boilermakers. They're terrible. They haven't won a game in 3 years in the Big Ten. Well, this one on the road and beat Illinois 24-17. That's a stunning loss for Brett Bielema and the Illini, by the way. So I have to think that that Purdue win is exactly what P.J. Fleck wanted, right? That now he's going to make sure he's got the players' attention. Maybe he, I don't know, maybe he'd figure he doesn't need that. He can get his guys up, row the boat, Sky Uma, elite this, elite that, all that. But, you know, you can't, you get your team meeting together and say, this team just won a road Big Ten game. And they're feeling good and they're feeling confident. And they're going to come back home and feel like they can knock off the Golden Gophers and take another step with their program. So I think it's a really interesting test. You know, when the schedule comes out and you look at all the teams you're going to play and you see at Purdue, you just go, all right, W, that's easy enough. What is the line? It's 2.5. I think the Gophers are 2.5-point favorites at Purdue, which has a legit quarterback, guy that's pretty talented. But I don't think, you know, if PJ really wants to get the guy's attention, he could just throw on the film from the last time his team went to West Lafayette and played at Ross-Ade Stadium and gave up 350 yards on the ground to Purdue in a 49-30 loss in 2023. No, that should be enough motivation right there for those guys. I don't know if anybody's still on the team from that year, but that left a really bad taste in everybody's mouths. And now here's your first chance to go back and say, okay, that was the aberration. This is a team now, if they can get off to a 3-0 start in the Big Ten, take a week off, rest up, heal up, and welcome an Iowa team in that, you know, just got blown out by Ohio State. There's no shame in that. But they could not do the daily double of Michigan, Ohio State back to back. That's a tough ask. Iowa is in Seattle tonight to play a Washington Huskies team on the road. That's kind of a fun one. I'm going to watch that tonight. That's an interesting matchup. You know, Washington's kind of desperate for a win. Curious to see how Iowa, after facing Michigan, Ohio State, how they handle their business on the road. And if you're a Gopher fan and you know Iowa's looming, you know, it might be worth checking out. But that was a really fun win last week over Michigan. And seeing, we talked about it even on In the Zone in the morning. I said, if you're going to beat Michigan, you got to turn them over. That quarterback's a turnover machine. Number one recruit in the country a couple years ago, but he has put the ball on the ground. And sure enough, that's what really cinched the win, was just taking the ball away from Michigan last week. And, you know, we'll see how they follow up. Are you all Sky Uma? How are you feeling about the maroon and gold these days?
14: I'm feeling great. Yeah, so the first time in my lifetime, by the way, that I've seen the Gophers win the Little Brown Jug at home. So that in itself is a pretty memorable thing to be able to watch. But yeah, I mean, look, I had this actually written down for a top five, but the first time since 1968 that the Gophers have beat two ranked teams back to back.
0: Oh,
14: which is really cool. So, yeah, they're looking great, and just keep the momentum going. This should be a winnable game, right? Should be. So then, yeah, let's just see how the season sort of progresses after this Purdue game.
0: Yeah, like I said, you get the bye, and then you've got Iowa and Indiana back to back. So it gets really meaty. Iowa's at home, then they head to Bloomington, and they'll play an Indiana team that will be coming off the Ohio State game, mm-hmm. biggest game in the history in Bloomington. That is the biggest football game in Bloomington. That's the week before the Gopher game. So that might be also, again, talking about the rhythm of the schedule, a good time to face Indiana. Well, maybe, right? I mean, if they beat Ohio State, you know, I think it's a really good time to face Indiana. But if they lose to Ohio State, you're going to find a really angry Indiana team. My daughter's a senior at IU. She got a ticket to the game. So, like, the way they do it with students is a sort of a lottery. But seniors get the top, you know, chance. And so she got Northwestern tickets. I went to that game with her a couple weeks ago. That was lights out. So much fun. And she was told she would either get Ohio State or USC.
14: Oh, my goodness.
0: And you can't really lose either way. But she got Ohio State. And she said immediately, there are kids offering $1,000 for your ticket to that game. And
14: I believe that.
0: And she's like, how do I not go? But how do I pass up $1,000? So she's wrestling with that. I think last time we talked a couple of days ago, she's leaning on using the ticket, which God bless her. it's going to be an insane atmosphere in Bloomington when Ohio State visits in a couple of weeks. And I do like the fact that the Gophers get Indiana the week after. I mean, they're going to be sore. I mean, that's why I think Iowa's in trouble tonight. I mean, the week after Ohio State, especially a short week for Iowa, I think it's a tough ask for them tonight. And I think it'll be, you know, tough for Indiana to get up for the Gophers maybe in a couple of weeks, no matter what happens in that game against Ohio State. So an opportunity for PJ and his squad to really turn some heads. Maybe not so much tomorrow. Tomorrow it's just about taking care of business, beating a team you should beat, going into the bye at 3-0, and getting ready to get that Floyd of Rosedale trophy in Dickey Town when the Hawkeyes come to town in a couple weeks. Big Ten season in full blast. And tomorrow I'll be watching my Hoosiers play Nebraska at 11. Interesting game. I'm not listening to the noise that Nebraska might actually take down Indiana. I think Indiana destroys Nebraska. I'll talk about that maybe toward the end of the show. Certainly tomorrow in the Zone with Double T. We've got a 2.5-hour show tomorrow leading into Indiana-Nebraska from Lincoln in what should be a giant game in that town, as crazy as those fans are for their 5-0 Cornhuskers. All right, let's break here. Let's turn our attention to hockey. Pat Micheletti joins next. The latest on the Wild, Dylan Larkin, maybe some college hockey. I will do my best to talk some puck. Mick is next on The Fan.
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20: Minnesota News Network, I'm Ted Ahlen. The Minnesota Secretary of State's office reports that in the first 3 weeks of early voting, local election officials have distributed nearly 470,000 absentee and mail ballots. Of those, close to 128,000 have been cast during absentee voting so far. That's up by about one quarter from the 2022 election. Another state lawmaker from the agricultural community calls on Governor Walz to bring relief from diesel prices to Minnesota farmers. Starbuck Republican Representative Paul Anderson is urging Walz to temporarily allow red-dyed diesel to be used on Minnesota state highways without penalties. And Minnesota's pheasant season kicks off Saturday. DNR Commissioner Sarah Strauman.
21: We're hoping for a lot of hunter success. Pheasant numbers are up according to our index. In fact, we're well above the 10-year average.
20: More information can be found on the DNR website. This is MNN.
22: Army JAG officer, veteran, prosecutor, and lifelong Minnesotan,
1: Ron Schutz has spent his life fighting for Minnesota. Now Ron Schutz is running for attorney general to restore integrity in government. As a prosecutor, he took on dangerous criminals and put them behind bars. As a trial attorney, he took on big corporations and won. As your next attorney general, Ron Schutz will stop the fraudsters taking advantage of Minnesota taxpayers, enforce the law, and retire Keith Ellison's pro-crime agenda. Keith Ellison has led a culture of corruption, allowing criminals to steal billions of dollars from Minnesota taxpayers, pardoning a child rapist, and turning a blind eye to fraud at every level of government. If you're tired of paying into the system and watching criminals take advantage of it, on November 3rd, vote Ron Schutz for Attorney General and put an end to Keith Ellison's pro-crime agenda. Paid advertisement paid for by Ron for MNAG.
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29: I'm meteorologist Mace Michaels. A partly cloudy sky tonight, a low in the mid-50s. For Saturday, more sunshine than clouds and a little breezy, unseasonably mild. A high right around 80. Partly sunny, cooler, and a high in the mid-60s Sunday. Some rain likely for Monday. 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

0: Jeff.
1: Back 4:41 on a Friday afternoon. Dave Sinekin in for Barrero today. We've talked some Wolves. We've talked some Vikings. We've talked some Gophers. Who am I forgetting? It's coming to me. Who am I? Oh, yeah, hockey season started, didn't it? It escaped me. The Wild suffered their first loss last night to the Lightning, 3-2. Let's bring on our guy, Pat Micheletti, to give his thoughts on the 2-1-1 start for your Minnesota Wild. Mick, how you doing, my man?
2: Good, Cinny. I thought we were going to talk Hoosier football or Milwaukee Bucks basketball or maybe the Brewers.
1: Well, I'd be better prepared for any of those subjects, clearly.
2: I'm well prepared. But I didn't want to bring up the other team. So, and for good reason.
1: It's just as well. LaVell will do that an hour from now.
2: What a nice win last Sunday.
1: Yeah.
2: Congrats.
1: Thank you. That team's pretty good. They just went to Dallas and won. Did you notice that?
2: I did. Yeah, of course.
1: All right. I do have some texts lined up for you as well that are college hockey related as well. But four games in, the loss last night, they fall into a hole, a 2-0 hole early. Obviously, no Brock Faber right now. Slow starts for Boldy and Eriksson Ek, I'm told. Any big concerns from you, or 2-1-1's okay, and let's just let this thing play out?
2: Well, I mean, there's a lot to unpack, but we have to understand it's an 84-game season, and, you obviously want to get off to a good start, and I think this team has. The one thing about them is they're a very resilient bunch. They never quit. They never take themselves out of games. You mentioned the slow start last night. Well, they get down 2-0. They could have packed it in, but they came back. And that's kind of been the mantra of this team. That being said, and Cindy, you know this as well as anybody, every team in every pro sport and college sport, for that matter, is health. And, when you're down two defensemen, that really makes it difficult. And, that's one of the areas I thought that they would address this summer. Just based on the fact that, they're a little young back there and, some guys are going to be put in spots where, they're going to be counted on. And so we'll have to see how it plays out, with the injuries. But am I worried about Boldy? No, because he can score 20 in 10 games. Great players are like that. Eriksson Ek, I don't care if he's scoring or not. You want him on the ice every night, and he has been. And so, I'm not worried.
1: What does have you, is there any aspect of the game that concerns you long-term for this team, whether it's roster build related or performance related? Kaprizov signed the big deal. The numbers haven't been eye-popping yet. Or is it just, again, as you say, 84 games, we're four games in, or maybe flip side, maybe there's something going on that is a little bit smoother than you might have thought early on. Any other early impressions four games in?
2: Well, I think if anybody thinks they had a trade, Jesper Wallstedt, I think, is off their rocker. I think this guy is trending towards being one of the best goaltenders in the league. And you can just see the confidence that he plays with. And to win in the National Hockey League, if you do not have a top-flight goaltender, you're going to be in trouble. It's that simple. I don't care how many great forwards you have. I don't care, if you have two star defensemen. If you don't have great goaltending, you're just not going to win. The league is too good, and Jesper Wallstedt has been terrific. Now I see the day they put Gustafsson on LTIR. I don't know the length of that and how long he has to be on there or what have you, but that tells me something, Cindy, that I think something is in the works. Now, it's not my knowledge that I know that, but you read the tea leaves, you see what's going on. The Wild have been after Larkin. I don't know if it's Larkin that would be the guy that they're still trying to swing a deal for. But I think Bill Guerin is going to make something happen with this team in the not too distant future. That's what I'm kind of reading in my own head here.
1: Yeah, well, I've got several texts asking about, yep, talking about reading through the tea leaves that the Red Wings have had. Their interim GM was at the game last night, Sean Horkoff. Their assistant GM, Chris Draper, was at the Sabres game. So their two highest ranking front office guys have been at, yep, the last two Wild games. And I read Russo, who wrote that one of the guys that has caught the Red Wings' eyes, if they're looking at a package from the Wild, might be Danila Yurov. He actually scored a goal against the Sabres while the Red Wings front office was in attendance. Maybe that is a good thing, but well, let me ask you this. As a guy that doesn't follow hockey that closely, what impact would Dylan Larkin make on this team? And knowing that Detroit, in a perfect world, is looking for NHL-ready players and not draft picks and prospects, do the Wild have the kind of package that might appeal to them, knowing that the dude's getting booed even when he scores a goal in Detroit, so they may have to just punt with, we want the best package possible, and just like we have to move on from him so we have chemistry and harmony inside our own building when we're playing hockey?
2: Well, I look at it, I think, if there is a deal done, I think there's going to be three teams involved. I think there has to be,
1: okay,
2: unless Detroit has really gotten off the path of we don't want futures. Because if Minnesota is going to swing a deal, there's got to be some futures involved. That's the only way they get it done. Because they can ill afford to trade, let's say, a Jonas Brodin, who would be the defenseman that, they would probably want in return. And you just can't, because Minnesota, especially with Faber out, Nalmada out, although he'll his shouldn't be long-term. You can't give up, a defenseman of that quality in a Jonas Brodin. So that leads me to think, okay, maybe they want a Yurov. Maybe they want a Charlie Strammel, who's down in the American League right now, former number one pick. I'd hate to see him go, by the way. And maybe some futures involved. That would have to be the scenario if they did it alone. If they didn't want to give up a Strammel or multiple number one picks, and Detroit wanted another NHL-ready player, well, then you probably have to give, add a third team in there. And that's where, for months now, I thought that would have to be the deal. We'll see how it plays out. What type of player is Dylan Larkin? Well, he's a very good player. We all know that. I have categories of centers, and I'll start with, even Sidney Crosby, Connor McDavid, Nathan MacKinnon, guys like that. Those are the elite, elite centers in the National Hockey League, at what the age that Crosby is. Dylan Larkin falls into, he would be the number one center here, and he's a very, very good player in terms of he can kill penalties, he can play on the power play, he can get you 25 to 30 goals. He can be the driver of a line. He can kill penalties. And so you're getting a really established player that was a former number one pick of the Detroit Red Wings. And I know Bill Guerin likes him a lot. I mean, he picked him on his Olympic team, and Larkin, he can play any type of role. If you need him to shut somebody down, he can. If you need him to generate some offense for you, he can, but I wouldn't put him in the elite centerman in the National Hockey League.
1: But you would give Bill Guerin your stamp of approval on a deal as long as he doesn't part with too much capital.
2: Yeah, I do. And like I said, it could go, a bunch of different ways. You've got a backup goalie, but now he's on LTIR for who knows how long. If that's got to be part of the deal, because Gustafson wants to be a number one, and if they decide that, Volstead is our guy, and I think he's going to be personally, I think he's going to be one of the top, you know, or is one of the top goalies in the National Hockey League. Well, you can't trade him. And so, you know, do you throw Augustusson out there? Does that come back into the mix instead of keeping two goalies of both whom want to be number one, and both of them are number one goalies in the league? So, you know, you may have a chip there. So there's a lot of, you know, a lot of different directions this could go. But I really do think, Cindy, that something is popping. You know, I don't know how soon. And, you know, we're just going to have to all wait and see.
1: Let's flip our attention to college for a moment. I've got a few Gopher-related texts that have come in after the lost opening weekend at Michigan Tech, once they were able to play and they got their ice figured out. But the general theme of these texts is, how much patience should we give the Gophers men's hockey team? The season just started, but that was obviously an ominous beginning.
2: Well, yeah, you know, you like to win your first couple games. But, you know, the thing is, even though they lost the two games, I look at it from a positive perspective to a certain degree. They played a team that is a little bit older, a little bit more grizzled, and a team that really, really likes to defend and check. And those are the type of games that you are going to play later in the year. Minnesota, on the other hand, is a more skilled team. They like their free ice. And so I think it was really good for their skilled players to understand, you know, how hard you got to fight through things. And that will be a good lesson down the road. Doesn't help them now, you know, losing both games, two tight games, but I think it will help them, down the road. How much patience? Well, you've got 13 new players. You've got a whole new coaching staff. And that was the first time they were on the bench together. And so there's a lot of things that they all learn about each other. And, you know, this team is too talented not to figure it out. And I'm pretty confident that they will. They've got, you know, they're off this weekend, but then they've got North Dakota, who's a top five team, and UMD, who's a top five team in reverse order, Duluth first and then North Dakota after that. So the schedule doesn't get any easier, and you got to find wins early because of the formula that they use for college hockey, where, you know, every win against a non-conference team, you know, goes into your NPI, it's called. You got to accumulate enough points and end up in the top 16. So every one of these games is important, and, you know, they don't have a lot of time to figure it out.
1: Gophers might be off this weekend, but there is collegiate hockey in the Twin Cities. The Tommies open up their season tonight against Air Force as they usher in a new era, joining the NCHC. How big a deal is that for St. Thomas? How big a deal is that for hockey in the Twin Cities? And how excited are you to see the Tommies play the UMDs, the Western Michigans, the North Dakotas of the world?
2: Well, I said this when they first announced that they were going to become a Division I program, is that it is going to be an absolute gold mine. They built the new arena, which if you have a chance, Cindy, get over there and take a look at it. They use it for basketball and hockey. Excuse me, you know, seats about 5,000 people. It's a beautiful, beautiful arena, and you know you're right in the heart of the Twin Cities metro area. You have all the sports teams, and, you know, it should be a recruiting haven for St. Thomas. And you know, they've done a good job in developing the program, and now they're, a lot of people think taking a step up in terms of the league that they're going to be in. The NCHC is one of the best in college hockey. And so, you know, they're going to have their work cut out for them this year, and they'll have their lumps, But it should be a gold mine, and I certainly think it is.
1: Last one for you. A text came in, 612 guy. Ask Pat how he thinks St. Cloud State will do this year with their new coach.
2: Well, you know, Nick Oliver, I think, will do a terrific job. I think he's a great young coach, and I think he works extremely hard, and he's gonna turn the program around. They may have some rough spots this year. you know, they lost three guys to the portal, or two guys to Minnesota in the portal that Brett Larson took with him to Minnesota. And they've lost a couple other high-end recruits. And so when Mick got the job, you know, he was a little bit behind the eight ball because he took the job, you know, late, and the portal was already going on. So, but I think he did a really good job of bringing the guys that he did bring in. They will work hard every night. They will give you fits every night. And, you know, I think he's going to do a great job there.
1: Always great to catch up with you, Mick. I wish we had time to chat some football, but, you know.
2: I know. Well, you know, I'm going to bug you in about a month or so.
1: There's no question about it. I'll look forward to it.
2: You know that.
1: Of course.
2: All right. Thanks
1: Mick. Talk to you soon, bud. Pat Micheletti, kind enough to chat some hockey with us. We'll pause here. Top of the hour is next. That means top five at five. That is coming up. Bottom of the hour, Lavelle E. Neal III, maybe for a couple segments, unless he's just too insufferable on the Bears for me. But the door is open. I got a lot to chat, whether it's Packers, Bears, Mike Ditka, baseball playoffs. That's coming up. Bottom of the hour. But top five is next on The Fan.
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5: 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I'm Ryan Phelps.
6: It's week 6 in high school football and our final Friday night of the regular season. Due to MEA, both Week 7 and 8 will play mostly the next two Wednesdays. Tonight, many great matchups. We focus on two Outstate versus Metro. In 5A, number 6 Brainerd travels to number 2 Monticello. Brainerd led by quarterback Malik Lauer. He's just shy of 1,000 passing yards through 5 games with 10 touchdowns. He's ran in 5 more. Monticello brings a multifaceted rushing attack led by Cale Holthaus. He's racked up 651 on the ground with 10 touchdowns. Then, in Class 4A, number 7 Marshall is at number 1 Orono. Marshall can ground it out with the best of them, as they have 4 ball carriers in triple digits. But buckle up for Orono. They've scored at least 35 points in every game, and topping off with their best showing at 73.
5: Here are some more great matchups tonight. 1 versus 2 in Class 6A, as number 2 Eden Prairie travels to number 1 Moorhead. And number 6 Wyzetta is at number 9 Minnetonka as they battle for the Bay Bell. Here's a good one. Hawley is ranked number 7 in Class 2A. They travel to Dilworth, Glendon, Felton tonight to take on the number 2 team in Class 3A. In 1A, number 8 Mare Lutheran is at number 7 Cleveland. And in 9 player, 5th ranked Border West is at number 8 Winnemac. And finally, this week's homegrown hero is Garrison Monroe of Shakopee. He's a Gopher defensive back and joins us along with Gopher sideline reporter Justin Gard.
7: Going back to your time at Shakopee, I watched an interview you did when you were committed to the Gophers, and you said, if anybody from Minnesota says they don't want to go to the U, they're lying. This is a dream. So was it always Minnesota for you? I know you had some older brothers that played, and I want to talk about them in a minute, but was it always Minnesota for you, and when did they start getting on your radar?
8: Yeah, it was. I mean, you grow up, and they're 30 minutes down the road, so that's something that's always, I mean, in the back of your mind, and just the team that you watch, I mean, when you're from here. So, yeah, I would say it is.
7: So what was it like when you started getting, you know, noticed? Kind of take us in the recruiting process. I assume you went to camp. I assume they were at your games. What was it like kind of going through that?
8: Yeah, it was really exciting. I came to a camp after my sophomore year, and I kind of got recognized a little bit, and then they just told me to come back to camp. I went on a few visits and stuff, and, I mean, I just kept my head down, kept working, and ultimately I earned an offer, and I committed.
5: University of Minnesota defensive back Garrison Monroe of Shakopee. 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
13: I'm meteorologist Mace Michaels. A partly cloudy sky tonight, a low in the mid-50s. For Saturday, more sunshine than clouds and a little breezy, unseasonably mild. A high right around 80. Partly sunny, cooler, and a high in the mid-60s Sunday. Some rain likely for Monday. 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
1: Yeah, it's top five time. I like to call it a chance for Sam to spread his wings just a little bit. What has made your list as we head into a big football weekend?
15: Absolutely. Well, we just had... Well, I think it's worth mentioning that when Barrero and Guardsy are gone, you and I have worked together on this show before, and we want to keep things flowing as smooth as possible.
1: Yeah.
15: We just had a fantastic conversation with Pat Micheletti. I'm going to have that podcast posted in a little bit, but go back and listen to it. I bring all this up because...
0: Time now for the obligatory Kevin Faulness Minnesota Wild mention.
15: They lost 3-2 in regulation against the Lightning last night in Tampa. Both goals in the second period, Quinn Hughes followed by Blake Coleman. They stay in Florida. They're going down to Miami to take on the Panthers tomorrow. It's a late afternoon game. Tip-off is 5 o'clock.
1: Yeah, you'll hear it on your home for Wild Hockey, of course, the Fan. 5 o'clock, drop the puck. I was busy during the break, by the way, patting myself on the back for being able to execute a 15-minute hockey segment all by myself. I'm pretty proud of myself for that. I think what I got most out of it from Pat, certainly from the Wild start, is obviously it's kind of like Mike Tice, you know, enjoy the season. It's a long run. They're 2-1-1. Yes, they're banged up, but I think what most Wild fans are thinking about is Dylan Larkin right now. When you've got the top executives from the Red Wings at your last two games, they're not out there scouting your fringy players to see, you know, maybe they'll swing a little minor deal. I mean, they know they have to make a move with Dylan Larkin. It's untenable what's going on. He scores a goal at home and the fans boo.
15: Mm-hmm.
1: You know, at some point you just have to cut your losses. And so I think it's very instructive that they were at the last two Wild games. And yeah, I think you read through the tea leaves. As long as Bill Guerin has the cachet of talent that's going to make the Red Wings happy, sounds like that's trending in that direction. I understand he's got like 10 teams or something he's willing to go to, and there are other teams that feel good about their chances. But, yeah, I love the fact that they've got the front office scouting Wild games right now. My one hope is that the trade doesn't happen tonight, because I got in the zone tomorrow morning. I got no Brett Blakemore to bail me out for hockey talk. Trent is a hockey guy.
15: Sure.
1: He's almost a professor of puckology these days, and he can help, but I'll be very... I mean, it'll be emergency Faulness call at that point, for sure. So just love to see it happen. Let's make sure it happens after 10:30 tomorrow morning.
15: Fair enough. Well, speaking of tomorrow, the 4-1 Minnesota Golden Gophers are on the road taking on the 2-3 Purdue Boilermakers. The Gophers are 2-0 in the Big Ten for the first time since 2019, and they've won back-to-back versus ranked opponents for the first time since 1968. Of course, culminating in the winning of the Little Brown Jug. Puck drop for that game is 7 p.m.
1: Yeah, they will drop the puck at Ross-Ade Stadium in West Lafayette, and then they'll kick it off. As I said, this is... It's not really gut check time, but you're just coming off an emotional trophy game, and now you're playing one of the have-nots, and you have to take care of business. The spread's like 2.5 points, so it's anticipated to be a rather close game. Purdue's feeling good about themselves. They just snapped their own 19-game losing streak in the Big Ten by going on the road and beating an Illinois team that, granted, is not a great team, but any road win in the Big Ten is good. You know, the Gophers have had one, and they beat a ranked team, as you said, in Seattle with Washington. You can't trip up now. The defense has taken major steps since the beatdown by Mississippi State. Now you're facing an offense that does not present the kind of talent that you faced against Michigan. They do have a competent quarterback, but you should be able to handle your business against Purdue, especially with a bye game looming. The last thing you want to do is stub your toe against this team on the road, and all the goodwill you gain from a Michigan win goes out the window. So, interesting challenge for PJ and the coaching staff to make sure that Purdue has their team's attention. They're not thinking about the bye week. They're not thinking about Floyd or Rosedale in 2 weeks or heading down to play the national champs in 3 weeks. Take care of your business tomorrow night. That place will be festive. Fans are excited. They got to win. Now they're playing a team they probably think they have a chance to beat. If you've taken a step, if you are potentially an 8 or 9 or dare I say 10 win team, now let's just go with 8 or 9 win team, this is a game you win. So I want to see them make that nice comeback from a big win, follow it up with a game you should win, and then have your rest and get ready for Iowa in 2 weeks.
15: The Minnesota Vikings take on the New Orleans Saints this weekend down in the Bayou. Christian Darrisaw has been ruled out with a concussion. Both Jordan Addison and Justin Jefferson are questionable, but they did have limited participation in practice. On the other side of the border, the Packers are getting ready to host the Bears. Of course, the breaking news earlier today, former Bears coach Mike Ditka passed away at the age of 86.
1: Yeah, lots to unpack there. If you missed the Ben Gessling segment, it will be podcastable, if it's not already, shortly. He was like in a wind tunnel, so you'll have to deal with that just a little bit. Maybe he was running. You know, he's a big marathon guy. Maybe he was running while he was talking to us. But he said that of the two receivers, it's probably more likely we see Jefferson than Addison. Certainly could see both. But he feels like, you know, Jefferson has made progress each day. We know he wants to play 30 minutes from where he grew up not in the city where he was a college star, but close enough. It's going to be tough to keep him down. Addison dealing with the hamstring, with the bye week looming. And it's the Saints. You know, I don't know that you need Jordan Addison, you know, necessarily to beat the New Orleans Saints. You certainly want a full complement of offensive players, but you can run on this team if your offensive line is up for it. And that's the other talker you mentioned. Darrisaw out. Brian O'Neill, questionable with the knee, but it sounds like he is going to give it a go. You've got, you know, Joe Huber stepping in now at left guard for Donovan Jackson. We'll see how that goes. So, you know, it's probably a good opponent to face heading into a bye week. But again, they're coming off a short week and a blowout loss. I mentioned earlier, and I got, of course, the hateful texts. I think it's going to be a tricky game for Minnesota. I think they're kind of playing with house money at 4-0 with a, you know, historically slow starting offense, but a defense that's lights out, special teams that's lights out, that can win you games. And I'm not saying they're not going to go 5-0. I just think if you think this is going to be a blowout, I think you're in for a frustrating afternoon. I think it's going to be a close field goal kind of game, as the spread indicates. I think that, you know, the fact that Chris Olave is off the injury report, he was questionable earlier in the week, missed some practice time. I'm not sure Kamara plays, but this is a Saints team that just got embarrassed. I hate playing teams off of primetime losses, and I'm going to get one next weekend when Dallas heads to Green Bay off their embarrassing loss last night with some extra time to rest. You mentioned the passing of Mike Ditka. We talked about that in the 3 o'clock hour. We owed it to a dead guy. Mike Ditka, the greatest coach in Bears history, maybe the most beloved sports figure in Chicago sports history that's not named Michael Jordan, or Or is he more beloved than Michael Jordan? He's such a Chicago guy. You know, he's not from Chicago. He's from Pennsylvania. But, you know, he led the Bears to a championship in 1963 as a former top five pick as a tight end. He goes on to coach the Bears to their one Super Bowl title and was just obviously the most beloved sports figure for decades. I mean, that's the thing he has on Jordan. You know, Jordan gave you the, you know, dozen years or so with the break in between. Ditka's been beloved for 40 years. You know, even after he retired as a coach, you saw him all the time as a broadcaster and doing NFL games and studio stuff and just sort of representing the Bears and becoming the guy that they did the SNL, the Bears. That was all because of Ditka's era and the spirit he brought to that organization in his time as a head coach. So it's a, you know, a monumental loss. 86 years old. That is a good run. I think most of us would take 86 years. I have not seen a cause of death at this point, but just a big-time loss for Chicago sports. And, you know, the fact that it happens on the eve of Packers-Bears is probably, you know, kind of how it should be. You know, I go back a whole different level, but it makes me think of, you know, longtime listeners of Packer Preview back in the day when I first started the show in the mid-90s. My grandma Dorothy was part of the show. She was like 90-something, and I would call her at the end of every show, and she would give her predictions on the game. She was growing up Sundays, go to grandma's house and watch the Packers. She loved that team so much that she would, in the early days of VCRs, tape Packer games so she could watch them in April and May when she missed football. She passed away in December of 2000, the night before a Packer-Vikings game at the Metrodome. And I remember that morning, it was a difficult show to do, but I remember thinking, like, all right, Grandma Dorothy's got this. You know, we never win here. Like, I went to so many games at the Metrodome where I trudged up the stairs.

0: And tomorrow night, it will be down to Game 5 between the Guardians and the White Sox. And then on Sunday, the first game of the NLCS, it's a rematch between the Dodgers on the road facing the Milwaukee Brewers. Dave, do you need me to remind you how the series ended last year?
1: I'm well aware that series ended last year. I'm anxious to talk to Lavelle about both of those series coming up here, starting at the bottom of the hour, because his beloved White Sox just dropped two at home to give the Guardians a chance. The Brewers are just, you know, I'm not a huge baseball fan anymore. I don't love the economics of baseball. You know, the haves and the have-nots. I don't love that. That's why there will be a lockout next year. Nobody likes it. And things are going to change economically in baseball. That said, I grew up a gigantic Brewers fan. They were my favorite team when I was a kid. The 82 World Series, I was in college. I went back to Milwaukee for the ALCS when they were down 2-0 and they beat the Angels three straight to advance and went to the World Series. I loved the Brewers back then. And how do you not, you know, as a Midwestern person, not fall in love with a team that has a payroll that's like a third of the Dodgers? And they had the best season in baseball this year. And they play just so well on all levels. Best bullpen in baseball. Great, two young, great starters and some nice young hitters that don't hit the long ball, but can, you know, put big rallies together and put runs on the board. And how will they do against the big, bad Dodgers after it didn't go well? They barely got out of the infield last year when they faced the Dodgers in the NLCS. I can't wait for the series to start Sunday night, and I'm already looking ahead to a potential Game 6 a week later on Sunday night, when it'll be Wisconsin will have the focus of the sports world, as the Packers will host the Cowboys and the Brewers would be hosting the Dodgers at the exact same time. No and I'll kidding. Be at that game. So that's, I'm already thinking about it. It's Brewers, please close them out in five. So there's no reason to worry about watching baseball next Sunday night. But no, I can't wait for Brewers Dodgers. It should be a fantastic series. And I would be very surprised if Milwaukee doesn't make things a little bit more difficult for the Dodgers this time around.
0: Let's see. That's what I got.
1: That's it. That's five. All right.
0: That's it.
1: Nicely done, my man. You've
0: Thank
1: got,
0: you.
1: Before we pause here, we'll probably talk a little NFL, I think, coming out of the break. I'll give my thoughts, initial thoughts on where we're at a quarter way into the season, how the North looks, how I'm feeling about my squad. Lavelle Neal joins at the bottom of the hour, but you've got some cash to give away, correct?
0: Let's do it. It's the last chance of the day. The Fan and Two Men in a Truck want to give you a shot to win bonus bucks with our national cash contest. 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
5: Greatest offense there is. We'll see you February 14th in Los Angeles at the Super Bowl on ESPN, ABC, and Disney+. Those are the words from Dak Prescott, greatest offense there is. Brian Schottenheimer expecting to be in the Super Bowl. Well, I'll expect to see you winning against a winless football team, a team with an undrafted rookie free agent at quarterback. Here's the problem. I didn't see that last night. As the winless Tampa Bay Bucks are no longer winless, they're 1-4. The Dallas Cowboys dropped to 2-3 after their 24-16 loss at home to Tampa. See, here's the problem with Dallas. It's all of us in some ways, fans and media. We're saying maybe they can make a Super Bowl run. Maybe they're right. Their offense is the greatest there is. Their defense will be much improved under Christian Parker. Here's the problem with that. They won 7 games last year, and they'll be lucky at this point if they win 1 or 2 more than that this year. The Dallas Cowboys are not what you thought they were. They're exactly what they've been. Coming up in 60 seconds, the game of the year in college football.
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1: Alabama, Georgia, college football, Saturday night. The game of the year in college football for this week. I say for this week because it's going to hopefully be a great game, but this is the beauty of college football this year, and in many ways, the beauty of the transfer portal and of NIL. Quarterbacks are even more relevant than they've ever been because we see guys transfer, we know their names. Darian Mensah with Miami goes from Tulane to Duke, and he's a hot free agent, and he goes to Miami, and he's relevant, etc. Keelan Russell is not a transfer, Alabama, and with Gunnar Stockton at Georgia, also not a transfer. But the reality is this. This is this week's game of the year. College football is really good right now. It centers around the quarterback position, and the quarterbacks have become more relevant because we know their name. We know their name because of the transfer portal and NIL. It's a good thing, not a bad thing. For the ESPN Radio Sports Beat, I'm Evan Cohen.
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0: Dave Sinekin in the afternoon. You know, even though he's a Packer fan and all that, guy's been on the radio forever, and it's just like, makes me feel relaxed. He's got a great radio voice. I think you should pay him a lot more. Honestly.
1: Thanks, Uncle Elmer, for calling in. 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We really should play more of them. I don't know why we don't play more of them.
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1: 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I, you know, appreciate that, by the way. 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You will have up to 30 seconds to rip me or, like my uncle just did, tell you how much you enjoy hearing me. This came to me during the break. I just thought of this. I don't know why I hadn't thought of it sooner. Serious question, Vikings fans. I know it's week five. It's a long season, long way to go. Teams that look great in September aren't always the ones on top in December. We get all of that, and vice versa. My question is, are any of you pulling for the Packers this weekend? Do you want to see the Packers knock off the Bears, who appear to be, right now, your stiffest competition in the North? They're 3-1, and if they win a road division game, as the Vikings did in Chicago, that gives them another leg up in the North as you shake things out. So are you, I mean, there's certainly going to be some Viking fans that would never in a million years want the Packers to win, no matter who they're playing. I understand that. I'm not looking to the fringe purple side. I'm looking to the more middle ground Vikings fans that, you know, don't like the Packers, but the ultimate prize is winning the North. And if Green Bay can knock off Chicago and drop them to 3-2, then maybe the Vikings have a two-game lead in the North as they take their break. So I'd love some texts. I don't care how you feel. I'm going to enjoy it. It'll be entertaining for me to read them. Feel free to reach out via the Bradshaw and Brian KFAN text line 64686 or send me a tweet or an X or whatever you call it. I'm at TC Head Cheese. I just think, I mean, realistically, if you don't really feel like the Packers have it this year, and I can understand why you don't, they just lost their best defensive player for the season. At least their best defensive player, not named Micah Parsons, when Edgerrin Cooper tore his Achilles last weekend. Their offensive line is in shambles. They don't have a NFL quality running back on their roster. And maybe you feel like, I don't care if the Packers go to 3-2. What are they going to do all season? Knock the Bears off. Just curious. Where are you as a, you're a Viking fan, correct, Sam?
2: Yes, sir.
1: So you don't, I mean, you're not one of those fringy, I hate the Packers, no matter what happens, I want them to fail, right? You're not quite to that level, correct? Or are you? Uh-oh. You're pausing. Maybe I misjudged you.
2: Well, I don't have any interest either way in who wins that game between the Bears and the Packers. So if you're going to, if it's going to be a yes or no, do I want the Packers to win? The answer is going to be no.
1: You're then, fine with the Bears get into, what would they be, 4-1? Mm-hmm. That's fine. Just knock the Packers down as far as possible.
2: Well, do I want the Bears to win? No. a tie would be great. Let's go. Let's do that. The Packers are usually good for a tie every season. So maybe this is it.
1: Yeah, I'm getting, you know, I don't want the Packers to win, but I want the Bears to lose. So maybe that's that whole tie thing. I saw some signs from Green Bay last week of development on the offensive line. They got two new guards in there. One they brought off the street in Laken Tomlinson. The second one, the right guard, Travis Glover, will likely be back on the sidelines. I believe Kevin Zeitler will finally make his first start for Green Bay after signing about 12 or 13 days ago, the 36-year-old former Badger. If they can get some stability on that offensive line, maybe they can play some decent football. What's really, really disappointed me about the Packers this year has been the undisciplined, sloppy football we've seen for four straight weeks. They are one of the most penalized teams in the NFL. And last week, it really was a lot of pre-snap stuff, which with new offensive linemen, you're going to see some of that. But they found themselves in so many first and 20s to start the drive that obviously you're not going to convert too many drives that start first and 20. There were several of those. And then there's the turnovers. They fumbled twice. They threw a pick. Two of their turnovers last week happened inside the 10-yard line. They were going in to score. It made a 17-14 game. The reality when it could have been easily a, you know, 27-14 game. So they have to clean up, again, those running backs, both running backs put the ball on the ground last week, and they've had a lot of drops. Everybody's had drops. And Tucker Kraft does not look anything like Tucker Kraft just yet. And I understand it. He's off an ACL from last November. He's came back 9 to 10 months later, and he's probably not anywhere near 100%. But it's kind of jarring to see him not have that next gear and not look. He's also been guilty of some drops. He's fumbled the ball. He's got the ball punched out. So he doesn't look like the weapon that he normally is. The only bright spots for Green Bay have been on offense. Jordan Love's been very good. Matthew Golden and Christian Watson have been very good. If Love has some time, they should be able to find some holes in that Bears defense. They blitz a lot. They play a lot of man. There should be guys open. And then defensively, it's been a mixed bag. Obviously, we saw how bad they were against Atlanta. But against Minnesota, until the final quarter, that defense held its own. The other two games against the Jets and Bucks, they've been solid. I mentioned they lost Edgerrin Cooper for the season. That's a big blow, but they've gotten a really good play out of their safety, Evan Williams, who's emerging into a star and will have more responsibilities as they try to replace Edgerrin Cooper at linebacker. We'll talk to Lavell about the game. I'll have much more tomorrow in the zone. And of course, Sunday morning on Packer Preview, bright and early at 7 a.m. But I don't know. I feel like Vikings fans should absolutely fear the Bears more than the Packers the rest of the season. And you don't want that team to win road division games, because just that gives you such an edge when the schedule, you know, falls out and go through all the games, and you go, yeah, they did pretty well in the North. They swept the Pack, blah, blah, blah. The second Packer Bears game is Christmas Day. That'll be fun. That's for me, A-plus sports day, because you start the day with Packers Bears. You end it with Timberwolves. Is it
2: Thunder?
1: Thunder. Yeah. Yes, Wolves, sir. Thunder on Christmas night.
2: Cannot wait.
1: What a day that's going to be. But I, Bears one, and the line has shifted the Packers' way. The line is now 1.5. It was 2.5 most of the week. So the money's coming in a bit on Green Bay. First time Chicago's favored in Lambeau in 20 years. I believe that was season opener or early game in 06. Devin Hester returned one for a touchdown. And I think they shut out the Pack 26-donut with Brett Favre playing football that day. And Green Bay's won 17 of 20 regular season since. We know Chicago won the last two. But it's an interesting dilemma, I think, for Vikings fans. I can understand it both ways. I get why you never want Green Bay to have any kind of success. But really, if you know this 4-0 start could be a 5-0 start, and then the Colts after the bye, now suddenly you're 6-0, and now you can start to dare to dream. You may not feel yet that your team is top to bottom, a team that could compete with the Seattles and the Rams of the NFC, but they've shown, both those teams have shown warts early. They might be much better. We know once Myles Garrett and Aaron Donald are in the mix, the Niners have been good. There's some obviously really top-heavy talent in the NFC, and if the Vikings don't get the offense somewhat squared away, it's going to be tough to compete with those teams. But I have to believe when Jordan Mason comes back, your receivers are healthy. Juwan Jennings gets more into the mix with the big two. Maybe OBJ gives you something. You know, it's all about if that offense is going to get to the point where it can compete with the big dogs. The offensive line, those tackles have to stay healthy now that you've lost your guard. And the young guys stepping in the interior, have to hold their own. So, I don't know, as we go to break, what's your level of confidence in the surprising 4-0 start, and how sustainable do you think it can be when we know the schedule in November is going to get a whole lot tougher?
2: Right as we're going to break, huh?
1: Yeah. You got like a minute or so. What do you got?
2: Well, so yes, I think so. Whenever there's a new quarterback and a new system, it's supposed to take some time to figure it out. And, you know, whatever you want to say, Kyler Murray didn't really get a chance to get settled. He's now starting to get settled. So I think, you know, going into the bye week will be helpful. And then they do have, the schedule gets a lot tougher coming out of the bye week. So, you know, this is a great couple weeks with New Orleans and then the bye and then the Colts to kind of figure it out. And then they just have to be ready to lock in and get to the harder part of the schedule. I mean, Carolina out of nowhere is starting to look like a legit team. Looks like they're sort of the favorites in the South this year. They play at home against Buffalo on Monday Night Football. Then they're at Green Bay. They have the Mexico City game against San Francisco. Mm-hmm. They play at home against the Falcons and the Panthers. And then you just go down the line. I mean, it's going to be a tougher schedule, I think, than it looked at the beginning of the season, for sure.
1: Yeah, I agree. I really do think if Jordan Mason's back after the bye, that's, you can't overstate how big that is for the offense. I mean, they wanted him to have a big role. They want to run the ball. in a style that fits the way Jordan Mason runs the ball, physical, punishing, and his return, I think, is going to do everything for this offense. If he, you know, is in fact back to being Jordan Mason, you know, coming out of the break, which I think most Viking fans hope that another couple of weeks he'll be ready to roll. I would say got a ton of texts that have flown in. I actually think most, 60 to two-thirds, are pulling for the Packers to knock off the Bears. They normally wouldn't, but they don't fear the Packers. They fear the Bears. And I, you know, frankly, as much as it hurts, I understand that. Look, I think my team could possibly be a different team in November if Micah's back to being Micah and the defense is kind of the heartbeat of the team maybe a little bit. But, yeah, I get it. This team shouldn't scare anybody right now the way they've played. And you look at the quarterbacks Green Bay has faced, you know, the Murray-Wentz duo to start, and Geno Smith and Jalen Daniels, Michael Penix in his first game, who was very good. They haven't faced, and now they get a backup in Tyson Bagent, and then Green Bay gets Dallas, Detroit, and Carolina. So these next four offenses are all pretty high-performing offenses. And as a Packer fan, I'll at least, I think, have a better idea of what the defense can do, even without Micah Parsons, which looks like may not be till week nine now, is what they think, maybe. November, the first game in November against the Patriots, which is highly disappointing. But I want Parsons, when he comes back, to be the menacing Micah Parsons. So I'm willing to wait until he's ready, whatever that is. All right, we'll pause here. More Packer Bears talk with Lavelle E'Neal III. Also, his thoughts on the passing of Mike Ditka and his thoughts on his White Sox, and a preview on the NLCS from our baseball guy, Lavelle E'Neal III. He's next. It's Bumper to Bumper with Barrero on The Fan.
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10: Higher prices may be turning pet ownership into a luxury for American households. A Morgan Stanley survey of 75 veterinarians found that patient visits dropped almost 2% in the second quarter compared with the same period the previous year. Practice sales rose slightly due to higher prices. 13% of respondents identified a declining pet population as a concern, marking the issue's first meaningful appearance in the survey. MarketWatch reports that while demand is strong and pet insurance use is on the rise, some owners are delaying care or seeking cheaper prescriptions. I'm Ken Chester.
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19: I'm meteorologist Mace Michaels. A partly cloudy sky tonight, a low in the mid-50s. For Saturday, more sunshine than clouds and a little breezy, unseasonably mild, a high right around 80. Partly sunny, cooler, and a high in the mid-60s Sunday, some rain likely for Monday. 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

0: We're back 5:39. It's Bumper to Bumper with Barrero, Dave Sinekin, and Sam with me on this Friday afternoon. With you till 6:30 tonight. Skol Stories follows us about an hour from now or so. Very happy on a perfect day to welcome Lavelli Neal to the show. He's a Friday 5:30 fixture anyway, but kind enough to join even with the sub sitting in. Lavo, obviously, have a lot to talk to you about, but the news today of Mike Ditka's passing goes to the very top of the list. Your initial thoughts when you heard about the passing of the coach?
1: Well, I got a phone call a couple of days ago from a good friend of mine in Chicago who knows the family. And he told me then that that Mike wasn't doing well, and they were kind of looking for a facility to get him into for however long he's going to need to be there or have to be or able to be there. So I kind of got word of it a couple of days ago. I was hoping, you know, that was just, you know, maybe a nursing home situation where you can get like around the clock care or something like that. And so I was still stunned when I learned the news that Iron Mike had passed away. So it was a stunner. I mean, you know, my greatest moments as a Bears fan is because of him. The greatest moments of Chicago sports history is because of him. Our shoulders were broader and our chest was stuck out, and we were happy and joyous because of Mike Ditka and his personality and sparring with the media and sparring with fans trying to interrupt his press conferences out in the hallways of Soldier Field. And you know, his annex and his persona, you know, he came and changed that team around. I remember I was watching CBS News the day that they announced Ditka as the head coach, and Johnny Morris, you know, played with Ditka, and he was the sportscaster at the time. I still remember Johnny's words going, Mike Ditka's going to get this team playing. And, you know, he did that. First couple years were tough, but they had two great draft classes. The 1983 draft that Jim Finks pulled off may have been one of the best ever. The first five draft picks all ended up being starters for the Super Bowl team. And then there were two eighth-round picks who also started, Mark Fortz, a guard, and Richard Dett, a Hall of Fame defensive end. They got seven guys out of that draft, which is ridiculous. And, you know, he had a team full of characters, a team full of partiers, a team full of wild kids and crazy personalities. But on Sundays, they blended together for the cause and ended up having one of the greatest years ever, going 15-1 and winning the Super Bowl. It's too bad. I'm still stunned that they couldn't win a second one with the talent they have, because in 85, two guys, Todd Bell and Al Harris, held out for the entire season. They came back for the next season. We thought, oh, they're really going to roll, but it didn't happen. But still, the 85 team, there's been books written about it. There's been documentaries written about it. Dick could become a legend, larger than life. Dick's restaurant was the place to go. The cigar smoking. I'm sitting there going through some old stuff with Dick and listening to some old interviews, and the times he was drunk doing the post game show with Johnny Morris, which, you know, would be a big scandal if it happened today. And I just finished reading about 1987, before a Vikings game, Dick had called the Metrodome a roller dome, and he said all dome stadiums should be used as roller rinks. And Mike Lynn was the GM of the Vikings at the time. And he actually mailed Ditka a pair of roller skates. And Ditka didn't bat an eye. He put the roller skates on and started skating around his office in Lake Forest. And so the game comes. And, you know, the Bears ended up winning, but the Vikings cheerleaders were outfitted with roller skates during the game. So it was just a kind of a funny moment. So he was responsible for so much joy and happiness and excitement over Bears football in that town. And you have to... You know, in a way, you have to have a great argument about who meant more to the Chicago sports scene. Was it Michael Jordan or Mike Ditka, you know? But, yeah, this was a day of, it's a sorrowful day, but it was a day to reminisce and think about all the things that he meant to this city and all the things he did, all the things he said, and all the people's asses he threatened to kick.
0: Yeah, for sure. I mean, you just said it, and it's what I thought of when I heard the news immediately, and I'm sure a lot of other people did too, is Mike Ditka the most beloved sports figure in Chicago history? I mean, it's a two-man competition. Maybe Walter Payton gets the bronze medal. Maybe you've got other ideas. But when you say it that way, that he's maybe who's the most beloved sports figure, I kind of feel like Ditka's on top of Jordan, at least from afar. But as a Chicago guy, as a Southsider, how would you answer the question?
1: Yeah, like I said, I think you have to give Dick a serious consideration for being the most memorable, beloved, and impactful sports figure in the history of Chicago sports. And that's no offense meant to Michael Jordan. You know, Dick could stay connected with Chicago after he was done coaching. I mean, he went down to the New Orleans Saints and traded all those picks for Ricky Williams, and it didn't work out there. But he still had a place in Chicago, even though he also lived in Naples for a while. Kept coming back. He had the restaurant that was a smash hit. You know, he always came back. You know, Jordan kind of, you know, didn't continue to embrace Chicago after his playing days were over. You know, he got into ownership and the alteration team and things like that. And he still, I don't know, I can't remember the last time Jordan's been back to United Center. You know, they've had all-star games there he didn't make an appearance in. So just because of that, if you look at the totality of what someone did during their careers and after their careers and remaining connected with the city of Chicago and, you know, just the whole Midwest area, I think Dick will win.
0: The question then becomes, does Ben Johnson sport the Ditka sunglasses and Bears sweater on Sunday, and is my team now completely cooked?
1: His first play against the Packers may be one of Ditka's old plays. He may bring out the Ditka playbook and take a couple pages off of that. With Ben Johnson, anything is possible. You know, he may have a Ditka sweater on, you know, in Lambeau Field, you know, stirring the echoes of the past. So with Ben Johnson, anything's possible. He's ripped his shirt off after games. He had that crazy play when Tyson Bagent and Case Keenum on the field for the first snap of the game against the Jets just to have, like, some ceremonial handoff from one quarterback to another. So, you know, BJ could definitely pull off something like that.
0: So Tyson Bagent gets the call. I noticed that Caleb Williams was limited in practice and is listed as questionable on the injury report. That might just be Ben Johnson playing games. I don't think we're going to see Caleb Williams on Sunday, but I said this at the top of the show. It's been 20 years since the Bears went into Lambeau Field as the betting favorite, and they're doing so on Sunday with a backup quarterback. Again, difficult. The second time I've had to say that on these airwaves over the last 3 hours. It wasn't any easier the second time, but it's totally fair and understandable. Where are you with your squad right now? Three different quarterbacks have won games. Caleb's return is coming soon, and now you're heading to your most hated rival as a favorite. How are you feeling about Sunday?
1: It's going to be a grind. And I want to point out that the last time the Bears went to Lambeau as a betting favorite, I think they won 26-0.
0: Yeah, Hester took one to the house that day. Yeah.
1: And but, you know, it's not going to be easy because the rivalry is going to amp up both sides of the field there. You know, the Packers are looking for some traction here. You know, the Bears want to prove, you know, after winning the last two meetings against the Packers, you know, they are the new kings of the rivalry. You know, but it's going to come down to, well, and if you notice, the line has shrunk. I think it was like 3.5 is down to like 1 or 1.5 next, basically because Kyle Manungai has been ruled out of the game.
0: He doesn't move the line 2 points, but I understand that's a big loss, but he's not the guy that's moving the line.
1: Yeah. Oh, who's moving the line then?
0: I think the wise guys look at the situation and say Green Bay's probably going to win this game, you know, so it's a toss up.
1: But they're still underdog at home.
0: Yeah, they are because they've got, you know, certainly uncertainty on the offensive line. They just lost their best defensive player, and Chicago's rolling right now. I get why they're favored. I believe they should be, but at 2.5, 3, I think the betting public thought that, or the wise guys thought that was maybe a little too rich. It's going to be a tight game, and you know your second running back. I understand that's a big loss. This team runs the ball like nobody else, and Green Bay's number one job Sunday is to stop the run, and only having Swift and not Manungai is nice. Is Roschon Johnson still there? Maybe he gets some run. But, I mean, with all due respect, I don't see your second running back changing the line by himself.
1: No, he's Manungai just ran for 50-something yards against the Jets. I believe he's seventh in the league in rushing right now. So, yeah, I do think he has been impactful running the ball this year. But him not being in the game is going to be tough. Now, Roschon Johnson actually was a goal line guy a couple of years ago before Manungai came on the scene. So I got to imagine he'll revert back to that. Swift's going to play a lot. Although he's got a slightly sore knee he's got to watch. But if they get down in the red zone, you're probably going to see Roschon carry the ball. Johnson likes installing the run game every week, which is, you don't see a lot of head coaches doing that. So I'm curious to see how many touches that Roshan gets. Is he going to get a series like Monongai used to? I don't know if they're going to use him that way. It'll be interesting, but I do think the ability to run the ball is going to have a huge impact on this game. As we know, the Packers have not had a rushing touchdown this year. And I can't remember how many yards they're averaging on the ground so far this year. Well, like 60 or something like that.
0: Yeah, I mean, going into last week, they were averaging 48. But they actually got 50 in the first quarter on Tampa Bay. They only finished with about 90. But there was at least some sign of improvement. And they activated Pierre Strong. Remember him from the Browns the last couple of years? I actually think he might be the most talented running back. And I think he's going to get some run on Sunday. And Kevin Zeitler should be up in front on the line. So it'll be an interesting test against a Bears defense that has not been great against the run. They've been better than I think many have expected overall. They're getting a little more pass rush than maybe people thought they would, but they can still be run on. I just don't know if Green Bay can accomplish that. They may just have a new guy to give the ball to and see what he can do.
1: That's a tall, tall order for the Packers because of the offensive line they've had to make changes with, signing some guys off the street. And just not having Josh Jacobs is going to be a factor. And the Bears' defensive line has actually played better against the run, as you alluded to. Grady Jackson's been effective. They got a rookie named Vandenberg who's in the rotation, who's flashed at times. He's a fantastic athlete. But the ends have played better. Adain Bowe's been better. Austin Booker has made some splash plays. They're doing a little bit better against the run. I think if the Packers can get the run game going, then that would definitely help Jordan Love. In the passing game. And, you know, the Bears secondary has been better than what I expected, but we're going to see how they're going to handle this test coming up on Sunday.
0: And maybe Kyler Gordon back, right? I saw he's practicing this week.
1: The Bears have an open spot in their roster. They got three guys who have been designated to return. And one of them will probably be added to the roster before the game. The other two, Sewell, the linebacker, and I believe Shamar Turner, another defensive tackle, all been designated to return, and they've been practicing. So the one thing I read today is this thought that Sewell may be the one in line to get elevated. We'll see if that happens or not. It'd be great to have Kyler Gordon back, but I still think he's got two paws out of the doghouse right now, just because of the shenanigans with him and not being able to stay on the field. I don't know if he's got the back legs out of the doghouse yet and if they're ready to fire him out there, but I guess we'll see on Sunday.
0: Yeah, it's probably fitting. As it turns out, the Packers are wearing their throwback uniforms on Sunday on the first game for the Bears after losing Mike Ditka. It just kind of feels going to feel like an old school kind of game with the old uniforms for Green Bay. Let's shift our attention to the Vikings, who will be down in New Orleans, obviously. We talked to Gesling earlier. It sounds like Jefferson is going to give it a go, and Addison maybe is a bit more iffy. O'Neal should go. It's such an interesting game because you've got the bye coming up next week and a number of key players that, you know, in a perfect world, I'm sure they'd love to just rest for another couple of weeks and get him ready for Indy coming out of the bye. I said earlier, and I got a little feedback and some fight back, as you might expect from Viking fans, I think this one's going to be a little closer than Viking fans want it to be. Just the fact that the Saints were embarrassed in prime time on Monday night, I know it's a shorter week for them. That doesn't help them. But they've shown, you know, a little something this year. They've been up and down, but I like their quarterback. I just, you know, team looking ahead to the bye week, I just feel like everything's gone really well for Minnesota. Certainly defensively and special teams have been lights out. Are you with me? Do you think this is a bit of a, not maybe a trap game, but it's going to be maybe a little tougher game than a lot of Vikings fans are expecting?
1: Well, here's the thing. Kyler Murray, and I'm giving him half a break here, and I actually wrote about it today. You know, he hasn't had like all his offensive weapons with him on the field at the same time. Kyler Murray and Justin Jefferson have not played a full quarter together yet. You know, Kyler got the concussion in what, week one in the first quarter, and Jefferson twisted his ankle in the first quarter. So he hasn't had the ability to throw to one of the best receivers in football. And I'm a little nervous because apparently, I don't know if it's been officially said, but I've been reading stuff that it's a high ankle sprain for JJ. And those things take weeks to recover from. They really have to feel comfortable putting him out there if they think he can go. Because usually that takes longer than he's been out. And once again, you look at the bye week, you look at the fact that the Vikings are 4-0, you wonder, it's like, should we play it safe here? Wait a week, you know, because here's the thing about the NFL. By the end of October, you want all your ducks in a row. You want to know who you can rely on. You want to know what type of personnel you have on the field. But you want to get to December, you want to be healthy, you know, for that stretch run. So putting guys out a little earlier when they should, or, you know, the Bears being careful with Caleb Williams' hamstring, you know, you don't want stuff to be re-aggravated or revisited. You know, that could, you know, upset that, all of that. So I'm going to give the Vikings medical staff the benefit of the doubt here. If they think Jefferson can give it a go, we'll see. But if he ends up, like, tapping out, you know, midway, then once again, and Addison's a little iffy, well, who is Kyler going to throw to? OBJ? I think this is destined. I think OBJ's going to get some plays on Sunday, don't you think?
0: Yeah, if Addison's out, for sure. You know, he threw to T.J. Hockenson 37 times, so I'm sure he'll lean on him as well. I truly believe that if this game were anywhere but New Orleans, that they would probably just let Justin Jefferson sit for another week, go through the bye, and be close to 100%, hopefully, when the Colts come to town. I do think the tug of him playing in front of his family in the first game in Louisiana is a big one, and you're right. The medical staff's not going to put him in harm's way. There's a bigger picture here, but I just wonder if that factors into the ultimate decision.
1: It might. It definitely might. Him coming back to Louisiana is a big thing. OBJ, too, you know?
0: Yeah.
1: It'd be cool, those two guys on the field at the same time.
0: No
1: whoever
0: doubt.
1: Saw that one coming.
0: That'd be fun.
1: And did someone put a Kalshi bet on OBJ eventually playing for the Vikings? Because that one's cashing out big time right now.
0: Yeah, no doubt.
1: It's going to be an interesting game. I'm so mad at the Saints because they cost me a parlay when I was in Vegas a couple weeks ago when they blew that 16-point lead to the Rams.
0: Yes.
1: To the Raiders, I mean.
0: Yes.
1: And so... They have the ability to implode at home as well. So and they're playing a much better defense. In the Vikings front, and I gotta imagine Brian Flores with a young quarterback he's scheming against is going to come up with some diabolical stuff for him on Sunday.
0: Yeah, and the Saints have Alvin Kamara, who's questionable, may not play. Chris Olave's off
1: he's
0: the injury.
1: He's not the same anyway.
0: No, he's not, but he hit the end zone twice on Monday night. You know, he still can find the goal line. And, you know, Olave is going to play, but he's off the injured list. He was on it all week. He's not 100%. So it's not a great week for the Saints to be on a short week. Let's put it that way with some of their playmakers banged up. The fan has learned it's the month of October. There's baseball playoffs going on. Your team's alive. My team's alive. Do you have time for one more quick segment to talk a little baseball playoffs?
1: Sure.
0: Wonderful. We'll pause here. Welcome Lavelle E. Neal back to see whether his White Sox can pull it out and what he thinks my Brewers' chances are against the Dodgers. That's up next. 6 o'clock hour beckons. Bumper to bumper on the fan.
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8: I'm meteorologist Mace Michaels. A partly cloudy sky tonight, a low in the mid-50s. For Saturday, more sunshine than clouds and a little breezy, unseasonably mild. A high right around 80. Partly sunny, cooler, and a high in the mid-60s Sunday. Some rain likely for Monday. 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
21: Thanks to a quirk of scheduling, it is the last Friday night of the regular season for Minnesota high school football. 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And on this Friday evening, where there's some extra pink around Chet Anderson Stadium, Bemidji is back home for a rematch of last year's Section 8 5A championship game. 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Good evening from Chet Anderson Stadium on the campus of Bemidji State University alongside TJ Melcher, and later to be joined by Scott Williams. I'm Joel Hoover. Tonight, the 0-5 Bemidji Lumberjacks are back home as they take on the 3-2 Alexandria Cardinals. Bemidji, as close as it has been all season, in more ways than one, to getting that first victory last week in the battle for Babe's Bell. The Jacks, defending the Bell, got off to their best start of the season, had a tie game at halftime, a tie game going into the fourth quarter, and then with a touchdown with 57 seconds left, had a choice: kick for the tie and put the game in the hands of Brainerd's offense, or go for two and the lead and put the pressure on Brainerd's offense. The two-point gamble failed by a yard, and so the Bell is in Brainerd and will be for the next year. 28-27, the final last week. So the Jacks now must turn the page. They're back on home field for Tackle Cancer Night. Alexandria is here, fresh off winning its third straight section title a year ago in a win against the Lumberjacks. TJ, welcome back to the booth, first of all.
22: Joel,
21: it was quite a game last week in Brainerd. It was an outstanding effort from the Jacks. Of course, the big news was the swap of Josh Arell and Owen Vandermeer. Arell becoming the starting quarterback, Vandermeer moving to receiver and into the secondary as a safety. That got a lot of people talking. The game itself got a lot of people talking. It was a tremendous effort, and yet another one where the Jacks had to take a look, despite their best game of the season, and go, why did it come up short this time? And yet, tons of progress.
1: You know, I missed the game last week, Joel, but I can tell you going into the game, there was a lot of facets here for the Lumberjacks that they needed to work on, whether it was, you know, moving the ball consistently downfield on offense, you know, coming up with more consistent stops on defense, and then also penalties, you know, playing within yourself, and turnovers are the other things. So four big things for the Lumberjacks, and man, what was most encouraging or so exciting in looking at that game afterwards, Joel, is just finding out how the Lumberjacks played, and after such a significant change. Man, I was astounded, one, because I didn't know going into it that they would do a quarterback change, so I didn't find out until afterwards in reading the game report, and boy, man, what I just couldn't believe that such a big change, the coaches, you know, would have that idea, you know, and ready just to say, let's flip this very dramatically, and boy, did it almost work, you know, and not just even at quarterback, but the way that they played as a team.
21: Yeah, and it produced a lot of different things. Josh Arell had a great game through the air, throwing for 132 yards, 9 completions in there. There was a touchdown. There was a pick. There's the threat of Vandermeer throwing the ball. He showed that from his receiver position, although was intercepted trying to force one to the goal line on a play where the Jacks had great field position on a drive where they had great field position. But his threat with his athleticism, running the ball, catching it through the air, they were able to utilize that not only on offense, but on defense then too, with having him sit in there at safety. And I talked about this today on High Noon with Leo from the Pioneer, that you watch two guys like Owen Vandermeer and Reagan Nyhusmoen back there at safety. Those are two tall, athletic guys who are on the back end and making plays in the passing game and in the running attack. And you're leveraging the athleticism that Vandermeer has. That's the bottom line.
1: It's almost like getting a transfer student in. Because realistically, if you look at Vandermeer has struggled the past couple of weeks in throwing the football. But it's just so athletic. And so seeing what he was able to do in the wide receiver position. And again, when you flip him over on the defense and in safety, I mean, it's like grabbing just a whole new player and getting him out there. And it's just a matter of, do you have a quarterback that can take over? And I think that the difference was for Josh Arell. He's come in a couple of times just, you know, in spot duty, unprepared, or at least, you know, not prepared to start, but this was the first time, you know, so he had a couple of days of practice. You know, I read about his touchdown pass and kind of the composure he had on it. He knew exactly the spot he needed to throw to because of how much of the practice reps that having that, and that's just big. And now you give him another week, and so I think it was just, man, what a great idea from the head coach in making a big change, and just seeing it happen that way against such a good team and in Brainerd in a big moment, you know, rivalry and stuff, and you know, and boy, what a great story.
21: Another week, but a big test that's ahead this week. Of course, this is the matchup that was in the Section 8 5A final last year. Alexandria's won the title 3 straight years. They are not quite the same team as they've been in previous years, but you still expect them to have athletes and to have gamers in their team. And they've had to make adjustments on the fly this season, but they are still getting wins, and I think we're going to see that it still starts up front for Alexandria, because that is generally where they are at their best. And then you get great skill position players outside of that, and they make it work, TJ.
1: Yeah, Alexandria is coming into this game and seeing that it's a good opportunity for them to grab another win. So certainly they're not going to take this game lightly, and it's a game in which they've had a lot of success against Bemidji. And so you flip it over, here's an opportunity for the Lumberjacks now, maybe to get back into the winning column for the first time here this week. And just super interested to see what happens offensively now that they have another week to kind of have worked on things in practice. You know, you harken back to week one with Owen Vandermeer in that first game of the season, and one of the things they talked about is that they didn't have a practice game. They didn't have a scrimmage before that. It was just practice. So now you look at Josh Arell has had almost 10 days of practice just to himself as the quarterback, but also a full game, you know, as well to get more comfortable. And so just seeing him step into another leadership role, being a junior on this team, you know, it's a big spot for him.
21: We've got a lot ahead in pregame. We've got three of our four senior spotlights coming up. We'll hear from a couple of the guys on the O-line, Logan Graham and Jace Metacraft. Later on, Wyatt Jacobson. We'll, of course, chat with Kyle McMartin coming up later, and we've got highlights from last week's game against Brainerd. But up next, we've got a chat from earlier today on High Noon with Woody Leindecker, who just retired after 3 decades of coaching for the Bemidji swimming and diving teams. And now he's got a project that he is working on, a fundraising project that benefits the swim and dive teams. That is when we return here on The Bun, Sports Radio 104.5, and the Lumberjack Radio Network channel on YouTube. 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

0: Lumberjack Live pregame continues as Bemidji returns home to face Alexandria tonight on The Bun, Sports Radio 104.5, and the Lumberjack Radio Network channel on YouTube. I'm Joel Hoover. Another longtime Bemidji High School coach stepped down a few months ago as Woody Leindecker, who has been involved with both Bemidji High School swimming and diving programs, officially retired after 30-plus years of working with the school's teams. He is, however, still involved with working with the swimming and diving programs on an important fundraiser that's going on. He talked about both of these items on today's visit to High Noon. So how many years was it officially, Woody, for you as a coach with the swim and dive programs?
1: Well, officially at all levels, I started in War Road in 95. So whatever, that's 32, 3 years ago at their level, the club levels, and Bemidji. So,
0: and when did it start in Bemidji?
1: 1995, I was hired as the boys' assistant coach.
0: Okay.
1: And then the year after, the head coach left for Florida, and I was hired in the parking lot of the old high school building.
0: Were you ready for it, or was it kind of that you just had to, essentially?
1: Yeah,
0: at that point?
1: It was kind of like that. He was a long-term guy, you know, one of my mentors, so I feel like with my college experience at the time and you know, just coaching with him. And then, of course, I jumped on there with Kristen, too. So, and she was already previously there for a couple of years.
0: So in totality, much like with Kristen, much like with Rick, who I've put all three of you in the same category on this, and I'll talk about this a little more in a moment. That's three decades of coaching from each of you that's been provided. That's a big change,
1: yep.
0: Seeing all of you step down like that. Was it a little strange for you just even seeing them stepping down too and knowing that you were doing so as well, going,
1: yeah,
0: hey, this is such a big change for all of us?
1: I was kind of thinking about this the last couple of years, and then I saw Rick and then everybody else, and it was just, I waited because I didn't want to do this more to Kristen, and she knew I was going to do it too, but yeah, you just know when it's time.
0: Why was it time for you, did you feel?
1: It's

0: club program. So we have enough knowledge in this town, and people can pick it up. And I'm still around, too. I mean, but not on the front line anymore.
1: But you can be a resource.
0: I'm a background guy, just like, you know, with Danielle and Lisa and the girls team. And that's kind of fun to watch that team progress. And they're doing very well.
1: Yeah, I'd like to speak to that with both teams, starting with the girls. And you mentioned there with what Danielle and Lisa have done as co-head coaches. The girls team has had an excellent season this year. And I've been so impressed not only with the performances of the girls in that team, but also the dedication that they've shown during the offseason. I remember seeing some of the stories about the work that they've put in during the offseason and how well they've performed, and they clearly love it. I mean, that it feels like there is a great core that's in place with that team right now.
0: Yep, and they are on our bass swim team, and they're competing year-round at some big meets and getting a lot of experience. So, and like you said, you have to love it because swimming isn't your it's a grind following that black line back and forth.
1: It is, but it's cool then when you see people who embrace the grind and are so good at it then too.
0: Right. Yeah.
1: On the boys' side, I feel like the last few years, Woody, you found a core of guys who committed to the same line of thinking. And some of them, not even necessarily guys who have been into swimming all that much, but they got into it and brought others along for the ride. And you've built a great culture that you're leaving the team with there.
0: Yeah. Most of the boys swimmers are in different things. They're not just swimmers. They're runners. They all came from the cross country. They come off the cross country into the pool and then from the pool to the track. And they all knew each other and they hung out year round together. Different sports though.
1: And they know how to commit to something that requires putting a lot of work in. And I feel
0: yes.
1: like that translated to the pool, didn't it?
0: Oh, absolutely. Yep.
1: Yeah. Helpful then to have a core of guys that also enjoys it with each other as well. Because with some of your guys who have signed, and you've had quite a few who have signed to go on to the next level and compete at the next level with this, they talked about the fellowship within the team a
0: yep.
1: lot. Like, how organic was that? Did you even have to really do much to set that up, or did the guys do it themselves?
0: The guys did it themselves. They held each other accountable, and you know, from one team. And I'm sure they do it on from one team to the other that they mm-hmm. you know, for per season.
1: Coach's dream, isn't
0: yeah,
1: it?
0: Yeah, yeah. It was pretty easy. One day I told Mike, our volunteer coach, and he wasn't there that day. He asked how workout went, and I said, I could have probably just wrote it on the board and went home, and they would have got it done.
1: Outstanding.
0: That makes things easy.
1: Woody, I said this when Kristen stopped by the other week and was talking about her decision to retire, that with her, with you, and with Rick, all three of you stepping down, I feel like Bemidji High School is losing a core of people who know what it means to be a lumberjack and what it means to be a lumberjack from a coaching standpoint to other coaches, but also especially to translate that to the kids too. How important do you feel it is for the next level and next wave of coaches to see that tradition that the three of you and others have helped establish, and to make sure that that gets maintained, especially as youth sports are changing and involvement is changing, and just making sure that that tradition doesn't get lost and helps fuel what is next from these student athletes?
0: Right. And that's a tough question that you just asked there, because I don't know, and I was discussing this with Kristen a few times about all the you don't see a 20, 30-year coach anymore. And I'd be interested to know a coach starting today how long they're going to be in the game for all kinds of different reasons, you know, life and parents and kids. And I don't know. I hate to say this, but I think it's going to be rare. You know, if you can make 5-10 years, who knows?
1: If that's the case, do you feel like it's maybe more important than ever to know what the principles of coaching for this school and this team are all about for whatever that length of tenure is?
0: Yeah, I think so. And somebody needs to figure that out. I guess we do, but it's all in a feel of, I think it helps to have the experience when kids come in. And I think a new coach just has to create that culture right away get some success right away, and then they

0: get that trust, and then the ball rolls, and then you're good.
1: The challenge is that that takes time.
0: Yeah. I remember my first couple of years coaching, our first section meet, we nailed it, and from there, then you got the trust of the kids, and then you go.
1: This is a two-part conversation, though, because you're here to talk about not only your time as head coach and that coming to a conclusion, but your involvement is continuing, and in a big way. And I spotted this on Facebook that you were promoting this, that there is an important fundraiser that's going on related to swimming and diving here in Bemidji right now. So tell us a little bit more about it.
0: So, like we were talking off air before I got on, our pool, we moved in, you know, 25 years ago in 01, and it was shiny and everything worked well. And so in the last about year and a half, we've got new lane markers, we got new starting blocks, we got a new $30,000 timing system, and all this was, you know, work we did with different grants and fundraising and whatever, and getting Kristen to buy us new lane lines. So that was nice. So our next project here to finish everything is a new scoreboard in there, a new video board like you'd see in the gym. So we got a funding thing out, and our hope is, or our first strategy is we have hundreds of alumni out there, and we can see if we can get that funded with our alumni, because I was talking to the coach at Alexandria who just got a new video board, and I ran into him down at the Boys State meet, and I said, how did you fund that? And he said, alumni. I said, all of it? And he goes, yep,
1: wow.
0: Alumni.
1: Wow.
0: Now, he's about, I don't know, 10 years older than I am, so he's got a few more alumni to hit from. So
1: sure.
0: So we'll see what happens.
1: Well, worth putting it out there then, but I'm sure not just for alums, but people who have been impacted by the swimming and diving program or have seen how valuable it is, right?
0: Right. Alumni, family, fans, whoever you are.
1: So what can people do if they would like to contribute to this video board fund that you have going on? How can they contribute?
0: I don't have the information on me, but we have a Venmo account out there. And we have a snail mail check to our booster club person out there, our treasurer.
1: Okay. And I know you posted this again on Facebook. There was a document that you put up there that explained all the details and ran this down. And you said the goal amount, $40,000 is what you're aiming for, right?
0: Yep.
1: So, and then all this information is posted there. So, again, if you follow him on Facebook, Scott Leindecker, you can look him up and follow him on Facebook, and you can find this post that's out there. I'm sure this is getting shared around a little bit too, isn't it?
0: I hope so. And I'm at the school too, and my contact information is on the district website. So,
1: once again, you can contact Scott Woody Leindecker to find out more information about how to contribute to the video board fund that's going on for Bemidji Swimming and Diving. When we continue, we get into our first two senior spotlights of the week as we hear from the guys on the line, Logan Graham and Jace Metacraft. This is Lumberjack Live Pregame.
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0: Today's Senior Spotlight is on Logan Graham for Bemidji football. Logan, we are 5 weeks into senior season. Week six is upon us. How does it feel being this far along in senior year?
1: I mean, it feels good because I'm not ready for it to be done, but I'm ready for school to be done. Already tired of it.
0: A bit more time left on that, but with the football season, I mean, how much are you trying to savor the time with these guys and playing for the Jacks?
1: A lot. It's all I want to do every day.
0: What is it like playing with these guys, and especially on the line? What is it like playing alongside those guys, Logan?
1: They're my best friends. Do everything with them. That's the whole point.
0: How would you describe those guys as a group?
1: They're always excited, very big, always hungry. That's about it.
0: Okay, sounds pretty good for an offensive line. You got to have characteristics like that, right?
1: Yeah.
0: Very good. Logan, let's go back to the start. How old were you when you got into football, and why'd you want to play?
1: I think third grade, and it's just because all my friends were doing it.
0: Okay, it helps to have friends playing, but when you started, what did you like about it?
1: I liked everything. I liked hitting. I liked seeing my friends after school. There's nothing to hate about it.
0: No, lots of things to like. But have you always been on the line, or have you gotten to play other positions?
1: I've always been on the line, defense and offense.
0: Did you like the time that you spent on defense, too, and getting a taste of that side of the line?
1: I liked the offense side more. You just hit them a little harder. Just know what you're doing right away and don't have to worry about anything else.
0: That's true, and you landed in the right spot then, too. So when you're not playing football, though, Logan, what does your free time look like?
1: I hang out with my friends and hang out with my girlfriend. That's about it.
0: What are your favorite hangout activities?
1: Whatever we're doing. Usually we're eating or at Jace's house.
0: Okay, as long as he's willing to host, right?
1: Always hosting no matter what.
0: Okay, doesn't have a choice then. Beyond this year, how are future plans looking for you, Logan?
1: I was thinking about joining the Air Force because my uncle's in AMP at Delta in the cities, and they make quite good money, so that's the best way, I think, to do that.
0: Outstanding, Logan. Well, until then, have a great rest of senior year and the football season. Thanks so much.
1: Thank you.
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0: Today's senior spotlight is on Jace Metcalfe for Bemidji football. Jace, is it hitting you that it's this far along in senior season of football?
1: Yeah, it feels pretty crazy. We're getting down to the wire now. Our record doesn't necessarily show it, but we're still pushing for those. We're going to get as many wins as we can with the regular season.
0: Jace, what is it like playing with these guys, and in particular for you, playing with the guys on the O-line?
1: They're my brothers. We've been playing together at least since seventh grade. Most of us have been together. Some of the younger guys are coming up now, but it's awesome.
0: For you, you hold a key spot, too, playing there at the center spot. How much do you enjoy that extra responsibility that comes with that part of the line?
1: I was a little worried at first when they first moved me to center in the offseason, but now that I've gotten into it a lot more, I'm enjoying it a lot. It feels good being able to make all the calls and being the first guy out there on the offensive line.
0: Absolutely. All right, let's go back to the start. How old were you when you got into football, and why'd you want to play?
1: I played a little flag football in elementary school, but didn't really get much into tackle until about seventh grade. And I think it was mainly my mom got me into it because I was a little worried about hitting and stuff. But then once I got into hitting, I was having a lot of fun.
0: Yeah, what changed mentality-wise about that allowed you to get settled in with it more?
1: Realize it doesn't hurt and it's fun to hit other people.
0: Exactly. Don't get hit, be the one to hit, right?
1: Yes, sir.
0: Very good. Well, when you're not playing football, Jace, what does your free time look like?
1: Hanging out with friends and eating a lot of food.
0: Okay. Favorite food or favorite game day food that you enjoy?
1: On game day, I like to eat something light, so like Jimmy John's or Subway usually, or maybe even Qdoba.
0: Save it for after the game, right? Yeah. That's when you can really eat.
1: Yeah. Hitting up that Perkins after the game a lot because they're the only time open, place open.
0: That's a great choice, Jace. Beyond this year, how are future plans looking?
1: Pretty good. I'm not entirely sure. I think I'm going to get my business degree in college either at BSU or at NDSU or going to tech school at NTC.
0: Those are all terrific options, Jace. Until then, enjoy senior year. Enjoy the football season. Thanks so much.
1: Thank you.
0: When we return, a look back at the Jacks' tight battle with Brainerd last week, and then it's back to the Chet. This is Lumberjack Live pregame.
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1: First to goal, Halverson up the middle to the goal line, tumbled over, touchdown Lumberjacks! Garrett Halverson polishes off a fantastic opening drive, a 1 yard touchdown for Woody. On third down, he takes the snap, rush comes, Lauer fires near side, caught by Cernoff for a walk-in touchdown. Lumberjacks brought the heat up the middle. Lauer floated it outside. Cernoff coming out of the backfield had Akers to run into and a walk-in 10-yard score on third down. Out of the gun with the snap. A low one. Rolling right. He wants to throw. Downfield. Batted. Oh, and caught. It is caught, and it's a touchdown for Jonas Raske. Orell takes the snap. He wants to pass. Looking. Floating. Far side for Vandermeer. Over the shoulder. Did he haul it in? Touchdown, Lumberjacks! Circus grab over the shoulder makes the touchdown reception. First down, Lauer to pass. Now Lauer to run. Might have an angle here as he takes inside the 10, shakes off a tackle, dives forward, and has the touchdown. Lauer speeding his way to the outside. Looks like he might run there once he started taking off, and he had a lot of room to run into. Orell fakes the draw. They run a reverse. Zellman around the left. Zellman has blocks. He has a hole. He has the touchdown. Jack Zellman running the reverse around from the right to the left. Walks it in from 11 yards. Cernoff lines up, takes the snap, runs left. Now up the middle, straight ahead. He's got there. Touchdown, Brainerd. Kyle Cernoff straight ahead from a yard out. He takes the snap, draw. Halverson, right side, touchdown, Lumberjacks. Darren Halverson lowers the shoulders, lowers the helmet, and boots his way in from a yard out. Here we go for two and the lead. Vandermeer in motion into the backfield. They run the option. Pitch right, Vandermeer. Does he have the blocks? Bounces through. Stumbles, dives. No! He is short.
0: Week 5 in Brainerd. That was how it finished last week with 57 seconds remaining in regulation. 28-27 the final there as we're back on a beautiful evening, Tackle Cancer Night here at Chet Anderson Stadium. And Week 6, the last Friday night of the regular season as the Jacks play host to Alexandria. Joel Hoover, TJ Melcher with you. Scott Williams has just arrived in the booth and we're going to be hearing from him on the sideline coming up here on 104.5 and the Lumberjack Radio Network channel on YouTube. Getting set for this matchup tonight between Bemidji and Alexandria as the Jacks are trying to snap a 9-game losing skid in this series. The Cardinals have dominated this matchup since Bemidji last won, which was back in November of 2020. There have been some close run games, including in Alexandria last year. The Jacks lost 36-35 before they were then defeated in the section championship game later on down the line in the season. The Cardinals have graduated some of their best skill players, but they've got some other talented ones that are back and are going to bring a lot to them, especially at the wide receiver position. They've got a sophomore, a quarterback, though, Brody Jensen, who became their starter after the first 2 weeks of the season. He's thrown a nice completion percentage to this point, but some of the defensive numbers have been really solid on this Alec team. But TJ, at the same time, they were in a tight game against Sartell. That was a one-possession game. And they were tied last week going into the fourth quarter against Sauk Rapids Rice before they pulled away on that occasion. So I don't know. It is kind of hard to know what we're going to get from Alec tonight, even though you expect them to be really good again. But they also have not quite looked like the team of the last few years as well.
2: Yeah, so I think it sounds like, Joel, a good opportunity for this Bemidji Lumberjack football team to come out and kind of just punch them in the mouth. One of the things that we've seen in the first 4 weeks of the season for Bemidji was a slow start. And that really hampered them and put a lot of pressure on that second half.
0: But look at what a good start did for them last week.
2: That's exactly where we're going at, Joel. Now you're here at home, and if you can just build off kind of the success that you had last week, it's a good opportunity for you. Yeah, if you can just get up and then just grab that momentum early, really just play football the way that you know that you can. Bemidji has played games defensively very good. And they've had some on the wrong side of that as well. And so it's just a matter of, again, like they did last week, put together four quarters of football. limit your turnovers, you know, and see what you can do against this team. And Joel, it may say 0-5 on your record, but one of the nice things about Minnesota football is that everybody makes it to sections, right? There's other states that doesn't happen, but Minnesota football, it does. So you got a chip in a chair. You have an opportunity at, you know, every section to be able to go in and do some damage, and you want to be playing some good football.
0: You know, a quick word on the defense, by the way, because they have done some good things this season, especially the first 3 weeks. But I look at the last 2 weeks, the yardage that they gave up against Sauk Rapids last time they were here, and then even last week against Brainerd in the first half for large stretches of that game. I think we're waiting for this defense to sort of get back to being able to dictate terms more. And in particular, I want to see that front line, which is one of the strengths of this team, especially on paper coming into this season, being able to unsettle the quarterback. You've got a sophomore who's in there for Alexandria tonight, and they run a very spread out offense. It is hard to get to the quarterback with this offense and with this line and with what they do. I want to see this front for the Jacks get some more disruption, because they've got the players to be able to do it. Now, they've had guys who are banged up or are playing both ways who are up front there. Mm-hmm. But if those guys can get some disruption, TJ, I think it can change things a lot on the defensive end from where things have been the last few weeks.
2: I think you're right, Joel. And when you look at games 2 and 3 against Grand Rapids and Buffalo, games in which they only gave up a couple of touchdowns, their defense is what held them in there, especially Grand Rapids. The Bemidji offense against Grand Rapids just was not able to move the football. And that's more a testament to the defense that Grand Rapids ran than our offense. But defensively, that's how that's what their good games were predicated on, though, was that pressure up front. You know, really, that's where it gets started. So I think that you're right, Joel, just to highlight that and to look at that push and be able to put that pressure. And especially, young quarterback, you know, just a sophomore, he hasn't seen a lot. Those are guys that are going to get skittish, you know, early when you start getting physical with him.
0: Yeah, trying to find ways to make things a little bit more difficult for him in particular up front. That'll be some of the idea tonight as we get ready for kickoff here from Chet Anderson Stadium this last Friday night of the regular season. We're going to continue with pregame in just moments with another senior spotlight chat with Wyatt Jacobson. Coming up at halftime, our fourth senior spotlight tonight, we will hear from Andrew Manicky. And then a little bit later on, we will hear from Bemidji head coach Kyle McMartin, including getting the story from him on the big swap that everyone has talked about of Josh Arell and Owen Vandermeer and what went into that. That is all as we continue with pregame from the Chet on the Bun, Sports Radio 104.5 and the Lumberjack Radio Network channel on YouTube. 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

0: We are catching up with Wyatt Jacobson for today's Senior Spotlight for Bemidji Football. Wyatt, there are two home games left in the regular season, three games left before playoffs. Is it starting to hit you that it's this late into senior year?
1: Yeah, it really is. We've had a few rough games, and they've been pretty close, and we're really getting towards the end, so we really want to get some wins in before the season ends. But, I'm really noticing that it doesn't last forever.
0: Are you guys feeling like you're pretty close, though, especially with how close these games have been?
1: Definitely. Yeah, definitely. Everything is just really little things. If we fix them, just clean it up, we'll be sitting really good. So, yeah.
0: All right, Wyatt, let's go back to the beginning. How old were you when you started football, and why'd you want to give it a try?
1: I was in fourth grade, and I just had some buddies in elementary school that were playing it in BYF, and I just decided to join, talked to my daddy, put me in it.
0: Well, it helps to have the encouragement of friends playing, but when you started, what did you like about it?
1: I just like catching the ball. I mean, I like running and catching it. That's pretty much my favorite thing to do out there. So other than that, it's about it.
0: Well, I would imagine then that you've been a receiver and a DB most of the time, but have you played other positions?
1: No, I've been wide receiver and DB pretty much every year I've played.
0: Has that been nice just to keep it consistent like that and stay in those spots?
1: Yeah, definitely. You can keep the same habits and learn one thing and stick with it. So, yeah, it's a lot more simple.
0: Yeah, makes sense. When you're not playing football, Wyatt, what does your free time look like?
1: I do a lot of work, and I like to lift a little bit, and then, I don't know, just hang out with friends, I guess. That's about it.
0: Keeping it simple, it sounds like. So, beyond this year, Wyatt, how are future plans looking?
1: I'm thinking about either going to college or to UND for piloting, or I'm going to go to a community college for one of the trade schools.
0: Oh, man, good options. Anytime I go to Grand Forks, I'm reminded of how big the flight program is there. I'm sure that's a big one on your mind then?
1: Yeah, it is, definitely. One of my friends went there, and it's a really good school for piloting, so I'm going to look into that.
0: Sounds like a good plan. Until then, enjoy the rest of senior year, Wyatt, and thanks so much.
1: Yep, thank you, Joel.
0: On the other side of the break, we hear from Bemidji head coach Kyle McMartin ahead of tonight's matchup with Alexandria. This is Lumberjack Live Pregame.
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0: We're back with pregame as Bemidji is back home for this week six matchup, taking on Alexandria. And I'm catching up now with head coach Kyle McBarton. Kyle, it was so conflicting after the game on Friday in Brainerd because I left that game going, that was a fantastic football game. And I even was just communicating that to you in post-game, talking about that on the air. But it hurts when it's a loss still. And yet you want to hold both in your hands, don't you?
1: Yeah, I mean, it is. It's hard to lose any football game. And the way we've been losing them, where the kids are in it all the way to the end. And we're talking like not just the end, like minutes. We're talking consistently final seconds. They've been in heartbreakers and all season long. And so I feel like that's one thing that they have to contend with. But the other part about it is I personally was very happy with the steps forward that our team took. Having Owen and Josh switch positions and the leadership that both of those two showed by self-sacrifice and then stepping up, it helped a lot. And I think we took a giant step forward in just being able to have kids in the right positions. Even though all the same kids are on the field, just getting them in the right spots, I think really, really helped. So, we lost in points, but I think we won in the process, so to speak.
0: And you've really had a lot of attention to the process and have communicated that to the team this season. I left with a couple schools of thought. The first one was on the downside. It felt like if you had played like that, like you did in the Brainerd game a couple of weeks prior against Grand Rapids, against Buffalo in particular, you win both of those games, I feel like. On the other hand, it comes at a later stage in the season than those two games and is proof positive of the team progressing forward. How much are you thinking in those kinds of terms as the team continues to go week by week this season?
1: Yeah, I've been thinking nothing but that. We knew that we were in for a long haul. Just getting in the various portions of our offense installed, getting people to be consistent, and being able to have kids be able to take small steps individually and then also collectively. So that part, I agree with you wholeheartedly that had we played the way we did last Friday in the previous games, we would definitely have a winning record, and very close with some of the other, we would have had a much different looking game even in the first one against Elk if that same team had showed up on that day. I'm really happy with our boys where they went with that game and the amount of positivity that they showed and the amount of grit that they showed right up to the end. And we just got to be able to get them up over the top, get a win for them. And I think that's the way that us coaches have been talking about it, is us finding ways for them to win. We have athletes. We just got to, they got to do their part and continue to improve. And we got to continue to work on finding ways to win and not just taper off at the end of the season. So that's kind of where we're at. I do think that we took steps forward in that way.
0: Was the Brainerd game one of the more unique ones you've had this season in that it felt like the teams were stride for stride with each other? One team would score, the other would respond. One team would get a stop, the other would do likewise. Was it one of the more unique games this season in that aspect with the way that it played out?
1: Yeah, we actually, what made it a little bit more unique for us was that whole week in practice, we worked on what we called wins, just in small individual incremental wins each day in practice that we showed up and focused on. And from the week prior against Sauk Rapids, one of them was limiting, watching our language and watching our personal fouls and not getting as many penalties. The other one was making sure that all of our starters took as many reps as possible in practice. And the third one was positive words of encouragement with one another so that people were not scared of failure. They knew that they had each other's backs. And we felt like, that was actually one of the largest things that we moved with this last game, was limiting personal fouls. We didn't have as many of those. If a thing happened that was bad, we actually felt pretty solid that the kids would make up for it, and they weren't starting to get so worried about what was going to happen, and they could move on to the next play. And those two things are just as important in football as anything else, just being able to limit the things that you can, I mean, increase the things that you can control. You know, make sure that you have, if it's in your control to do well, then let's control those things. And then the other one is, not thinking too much about the things that are out of your control. And if something happened that was random, then we got to make sure that we pick ourselves back up and continue to work. And I felt like we did that. We showed that on defense by limiting the amount, like making adjustments in the second half and limiting them to 7 points. And then we showed that on offense by consistently moving the ball down the field and consistently making good reads and making, you know, pretty large plays, which is great to see.
0: All right, Kyle, take us behind the scenes on the big decision that you mentioned earlier to swap Owen and Josh, putting Josh in a quarterback, installing Owen in the slot. Tell us how that started to come to mind among all of you as coaches and what that conversation was like with those two and how it progressed throughout the week leading into what we saw Friday night.
1: Yeah, that was a move that I think everybody, including the boys, were in favor of. It's not every day that you ask quarterbacks to switch out. We're trying to put the best 11 people on the field, and they were already on the field, the two of them. And then from there, it was a little bit nuanced of, okay, what do we have to gain by moving either one of them around? And I think that the two of them, one thing that a lot of people don't know about Owen is he actually really enjoys playing defense, which, you know, I'm a defensive guy, and I love that about Owen. And him being able to get the ball in his hands and just be a general athlete. You know, he has great ball handling skills on offense, like just, and obviously on defense he had a pick. And he just adds that advantage to our team, which are huge swings of confidence when you have a person that's out there just making plays. And I think we believe that he's a playmaker, and we also believe that Josh is a playmaker. But one of the things that people don't necessarily know about Josh is he's just so intelligent. I mean, he's sitting over, I think he's probably over a 4.0 GPA. I mean, the kid really just, you know, analyzes well and works well with Mitch, our old coordinator, and just being consistent and staying positive, which both of those two are. But I think they complement each other really well in the opposite roles. And so it took us a while to find that and to take the risk on it. And luckily for us as coaches, both of them were on board for it for the sake of the team. And I think they're actually, when I spoke to both of them, they were positive. Like it wasn't like a, I guess I have to. It was like, yep, let's do it. So, I can't speak enough good things about the two of them and the ability for them to be able to sacrifice a little bit for the team, of each other, for the team. So,
0: when you have losses of 2-2 and now 1 this season for point differentials, where my mind goes with that is something that I think is essential in all sports at all levels: winning on the margins, winning in the marginal areas. You already spoke to this a little bit with what you were keying in on during practice this past week. Where are you looking on the margins of the team right now to try to find that little bit extra that you think will get them over the top with a result?
1: Yeah, for sure. You know, our goals this week are just to work on what we call polish. You know, we watched film against Brainerd, and they're a 5-0 football team right now because they ended up beating us. But, you know, there were things that we did so well, and then it's the fringe things, like you were talking about, that get in the way of huge plays being able to be had. One block on the edge, one pitch that went south, one hole that was wide open that we just didn't see. You know, like, these are little things that the average person who's just watching the football game just might pick up on one of them, but they didn't pick up on the five that we saw after watching film together. And that goes for defense. You know, I mean, you look at some of the things that happened in the Brainerd game, like Owen had went to block a ball. It skips off his forearm and a kid catches it and there's a touchdown. I mean, that's 6 full points. I mean, like, these are things that are happening to this particular crew of kids. That's just like, holy cow, guys, we're like 3 things away from sealing the deal here. And And we can't take away from the fact that that's what it takes to win a game is like three things. So especially against a really good football team like we saw last week. So, you know, that's really what we're focusing on is polishing. You know, like if you're catching the ball really well, that's great. But are you blocking? You know, if you're making a really good throw, you know, then can we make a more appropriate throw so that we're not trying to squeeze a, you know, ball where it's not supposed to go. If we're running a particular run play and are you bouncing it to the wrong hole? You know, on defense, same thing. Are we making reads or are we just trying to fill gaps too soon? Like these are things, you know, are we aligning correctly? Just little tiny things that we need to polish if we're going to go in and play against these last few teams and win. Like that's going to be the key.
0: Polish feels like it's especially important when you are facing the team that has been the gatekeeper of Section 8-5A the last few years, and that has been Alexandria, as this team knows very well from playing against them in the section championship last season. They do not seem like the team that they have been the last few years, and yet they are still getting wins, and by all indications, their defense especially is still very good, and with the Cardinals, you generally can expect them to be excellent up front. So take us into the scout on what you're seeing with Alexandria coming into this week.
1: Yeah, I mean, Alexandria is a really well-coached football team. Those guys have been together for a really, really long time, and so they've seen multiple different groups of kids come through. They've been very lucky to have some amazing kids come through. But, you know, once you've been together for quite a while as a coaching staff, you just kind of – and you know what offense you're going to run. You know exactly what the nuances are of every defense that you see in front of you. I mean, that's one of the things that we have been battling this year as a coaching staff is when we prepare for one thing and the other team shows up with something different, and are we ready to be able to battle through that, you know, and teach the nuances. And Alexandria does that really well. And that's I think that, like I said, is a testament to the longevity of the coaching staff and why they're getting wins for sure, is they're just going to be assignment sharp and really sound. On both offense and defense. You know, for us on offense, it's going to be a matter of I think, our blocking. And we've talked about that day in and day out, Joel, you and I, at each and every one of these meetings, is just being ready for them. You know, they're going to blitz. Every team has blitzed A-gaps on us all year long. Like, do we respond to it? We've done a better job of shoring up our edge blocking to be able to give our quarterbacks and some of our stretch plays a better chance to get to the edge. You know, these are all things that we're going to have to make sure that we show up for and do really well. Defensively, they run a read option football team. They run a little bit of RPO. A lot of our teams that we play against, like, just don't. And so how our kids respond to that RPO style offense is going to be a big, you know, a big deal. And they'll knife you. I mean, like, they'll run the same play a bunch of times if it's working. They know that, you know, they're patient. They're going to teach. I mean, we're in game five, game six. So they know what they're doing. We just have to also be able to stay assignment sharp and handle our side of the ball too.
0: Attention to detail, as always, is going to matter a lot. Kyle, thanks very much. All the best this week.
1: Hey, thank you.
0: The starting lineups and kickoff from the Chet are next. 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
29: Josh Harrell, junior.
0: 60 degrees and mostly clear on the shores of Lake Bemidji from Chet Anderson Stadium. A rematch of last year's Section 8 5A championship about ready to kick off. Joel Hoover and TJ Melcher back with you in the booth. Scott Williams is down on the field.
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0: and
30: that
0: we are just about ready to go here on the Bun. 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It is a bit breezy. Wind out of the southeast at around 11, gusting to 22. So that is coming in off the lake with that wind. As it is also youth football night, so all the youth football players were able to take part in the pregame festivities and the starting lineups that were just announced for the Lumberjacks, who have a lot of pink tonight along with their navy blue jerseys and pants, as well as the matte black helmets. White jerseys, white pants, black helmets, red numbers, front and back for Alexandria, which will be receiving the opening kickoff and going from left to right on your computer screen, radio dial, or your phone in this first half, with Bemidji kicking off from right to left toward the land end here at Chet Anderson Stadium as they are getting ready to break the huddle to head out for the opening kickoff. Two are back deep to receive for Alexandria at their end of the field here to receive. Looks like they've got Lane Johnson there as well as Mikhail Winter, who is the starting running back tonight, and he is filling in for Connor Wang, who had a big game last week in the 36 to 15 win over Sauk Rapids Rice, rushing 22 times for 116 yards, but he's in a walking boot tonight, so he is set to miss out by all indications as Reaver is ready to kick off from right to left. Landon Reaver getting set to go here for the Jacks as we get ready for this matchup. Last Friday night of the regular season, Reaver with the kickoff, sends it end over end downfield, and we are underway all the way down to the goal line. That's fielded at the goal line, brought out by Johnson across the 15, picks his way across the 20, spun around, and he is dropped at the 27-yard line on the return. Johnson able to bring that one out for Alexandria, and Brody Jensen, the sophomore at quarterback, will get ready to lead Alexandria out here. He started in week 3 against Sartell. That was his first start coming in. Sartell, Elk River, Sauk Rapids Rice. He has started all of those leading into this one tonight. And as ever, the Cardinals like to spread the ball out. When they've got opportunity to do so, they'll spread out that offense all over the place. They've got two who are lined up as slot men off the line here on either side as they'll bring a man in motion, and it's a toss left on first down. That is off to Blake Scholl, and that is a forward pass as well on that toss, and it only yields 3 to the 30. Little push pass there for Scholl, but read well by the Lumberjack front line for a quick tackle.
31: Big opportunity here for the Lumberjacks defense. Joel, you talked about some of their importance there in the pregame show, and now here out on the field. And that pressure up front is what we want to see from that initial four. And then also the linebackers, Joel, just be able to move laterally and then not let anything get outside.
0: Cardinals again go one wide either way. They line up in the triple option. Now they spread out those slot men into slot receiver spots. Out of the pistol is Jensen on second down. Looks to pass. Fires near side, complete. And he's got his man Grady Starzl, who has a first down pickup as he gets across the sticks and up to about the 39-yard line. That was some of the soft coverage that the Jacks struggled with last week defensively. 9 yards on the pickup there for Starzl on just a little comebacker, and then he was able to turn it upfield.
31: And that was a timing play, Joel. Nice curl route. Gets out just past the sticks, and by the time the wide receiver turns around, the ball is right there. So defensively, unless you're in a straight man, it's hard to be on that if you're playing off.
0: First down for Alexandria, up to their own 39. One wide either way on first down. To the ground for the first time they go with Mikhail Winter, but he's bottled up. Quickly met by the Jacks line, and then Fonthep able to get in there as well. Karen in on the tackle. No gain on that pickup to the 39, second and 10.
31: And that one just immediately plugging holes. I don't know if it was a blitz or if those two linebackers just identified the run right away and got in there and plugged that hole, but didn't allow that line of scrimmage to move.
1: Second down and 10.
0: So it'll be second and 10 from the 39 for Alexandria, their own 39.